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6: 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Tag us all on the network at VSiN Live as we are about 20 minutes away from kickoff of Sunday night football between the New York Football Giants and the Dallas Cowboys, where we got some interesting market movement, if you will, taking a look at where we are right now. You can get the Giants at a +3 at reduced VIG. And you can get the Dallas Cowboys at -2.5 2.5 somewhere? No, looks like it's -3 everywhere. Looks like some of the prediction markets might be okay with something here. But it is at -3 pretty much across the board. A juiced -3. You can get the Giants +3 at reduced VIG. Total 47.5 across the board here at Circa. Cowboys -3, -115. Total is 47.5. We're going to monitor that as we are 20 minutes away from kickoff to see if money comes in on the over and this thing gets pushed up a bit, or where the action is in on the spread. I am in on the New York Giants. I took the +3. It's like a system play for me. It's week one. It's a divisional dog. And I have a heavy lean towards the under. Like almost a very, very strong, massive lean for the under. But what we saw today with all of the overs and all the scoring, it's very hard for me to pull the trigger. But I'm going to wait and see over the next 20 minutes if late money comes in and pushes this. Because that's going to dictate where I want to go. But if you look at week one games, divisional week one games since the start of the 2021 season, okay? Week one divisional games since the start of the 2021 season, the underdogs in those games, 16-12 against the spread, and now we have to make that 17-13 against the spread because the Packers did not cover, but the Commanders did cover, okay? And the totals with both of those games actually going over the total is now 20-10 to the under. But coming into this week, we were 20-8 to the under in divisional games in week number one. And that's where we are here for the Giants and the Cowboys. It's dog and the under. Those are the plays. Average line is 3.5. Average total has been 45.5 here in these games. If the line is, let's say, or the total, how about this? Total is 47 or higher. Total 47 or higher. Divisional game is 6-2 to the under in week one since the start of the 2021 season. If the line is a field goal, underdogs 3-2 against the spread. So that's exactly a field goal. But that's where we sit here. I'm on the Giants, and I have a strong lean on the under. I'm going to wait and see. Let's take a look at where we are from a prop perspective on this game, and I'm going to give you some best lines for these props. So, by the way, when I did my originating lines earlier this week, I'm very curious to see how I did, because I'm going to go back and look at all my numbers and see how they did it against the spread. I have Dallas -2.12. That is my number on this game. My number comes from the respected power ratings out there, right? As well as my trench report and other next-gen stats data, NFL data that I plug in that, you know, is important to me and my origination. So I'm influenced by respected power ratings in the market. I'm a large percentage influenced by my trench reports. And then I'm also influenced by rest, home field, schedule, all that stuff with all my studies that I've done over the, you know, past years of looking at where, you know, what the value is on home field and all that stuff. It's about 1.51 points. So I have Dallas -2.12, meaning it's a play for me. Not, it's not in a strong play because it's not a huge gap, but it is Giants plus three. I would not lay the three on the Dallas Cowboys. In my trench report for this game, taking a look at this matchup, I have the Giants with a slight edge in the trenches. The largest edge in my trench report comes from the New York Giants pass rush against the Dallas Cowboys pass protection. Now, the Cowboys have injuries on their offensive line. They lost their starting guard. But the strength of this Dallas Cowboys offense has been, or is going into the season, their interior offensive line. Their tackles, very weak grades in their pass blocking. So the New York Giants with a massive pass rush grade edge on the Dallas Cowboys here, which is why, you know, my trench report favors the Giants here. Giants run D, minimal against the Cowboys run blocking, and Dallas's run D is actually a benefit to them against the Giants run blocking. So the Giants only with a slight edge in the trenches here, but the real strength comes from the New York Giants pass rush. So I actually think that they get after the quarterback tonight. I'd be looking at some sack props. Right now we have Brian Burns, who had 16 sacks a season ago for the New York Giants, over a quarter of a sack up on DraftKings, 0.25 sacks. Now, the reason why I like the over a quarter of a sack is because it's very easy to be credited with a half a sack. You know, two players meet at the quarterback and then boom, you get yourself a half a sack. So that's where I like the prop there for Brian Burns, over a half a sack. Let's see what other best lines I have. Abdul Carter, over a quarter of a sack, is plus 131. Brian Burns, over a quarter of a sack, is minus 114. And let's see, those are the two that I would kind of lean towards for the New York Giants. If you want a Dallas Cowboy one, maybe Jackson Dart holds on to the ball too long. You can get Quinn Williams, over a quarter of a sack, plus 154. Sean Gary, who had 8 sacks last year, over a quarter of a sack, plus 172. But for me, it's Brian Burns. I'm laying a little bit of a juice, minus 114, at over a quarter of a sack. So get after the quarterback, and let's take Dak Prescott down. Other player props in this game with the best numbers in the market. Let's see. Let's look at our passing yardage props here. Dak Prescott, 264.5. Jackson Dart, 213.5. Passing attempts, Dak Prescott 33.5, Jackson Dart 29.5. Longest completion, Dak Prescott 37.5, Jackson Dart 35.5. Your rushing yardage props, we have Cam Scataboo 50.5 rushing yards, Javonte Williams 75.5 rushing yards, Jackson Dart, quarterback of the New York Giants, 31.5 rushing yards. Longest rush, Scataboo 13.5, Javonte Williams 15.5, Jackson Dart, 12.5. Dak Prescott, 7.5. Receiving yards. Now, Malik Nabers is active for this game. Cam Scataboo, 15.5. C.D. Lamb, 76.5. George Pickens, 67.5. Jake Ferguson, tight end for the Cowboys, 30.5. Isaiah Likely, tight end for the Giants, 37.5. Let's see. Malik Nabers, 55.5. And how about Odell Beckham Jr.? Does he get on the field? Made the New York Giants roster. Does he see the field? 8.5 receiving yards for Odell Beckham Jr. Over a half a reception for Odell Beckham Jr. It's minus 201, though, if you think he gets a reception. I have already bet a receptions prop in this one that I think I lost some CLV here. Let's look at the latest number. I bet Isaiah Likely over 3.5 catches at plus money. It was earlier when I bet it. Isaiah Likely over 3.5 was plus 110. It dropped down to plus 105 with Malik Nabers being active, officially active for the New York Giants. Let's see. This number right now, I wouldn't be surprised if it went down to 2.5. Receptions, I'm looking at DraftKings right now. Isaiah Likely, okay, 3.5 plus 105. So it's back. It's still 3.5, but a little bit of a, you know, reduction in the juice there. That's one of my best bets here for this game. For the Dallas Cowboys, CeeDee Lamb, 6.5 catches over at plus 120. George Pickens, 4.5 catches, the over at minus 161. Jake Ferguson, 3.5, minus 119 to the over. For the New York Giants, Malik Nabers, 4.5, minus 157 to the over. And I want to fade Malik Nabers tonight. But if he's playing, it makes you think that he's good to go. And Jackson Dart's going to look for him. It feels like five catches is very doable here from Malik Nabers if he's going to be a focal point of this offense. But I want to fade him because he's not 100% healthy. He's just not. And do the Giants try and protect him a little bit and not overuse him here in week number one? Do they use him as a decoy here in week number one? I kind of want to fade it. It's tough. Right now, my receptions play is on over 3.5 on Isaiah Likely. I am on the New York Giants plus the 3. I did sprinkle on Isaiah Likely to score the first touchdown of the game. That is my dart throw. First touchdown of the game, Isaiah Likely of the New York Giants. Right now up on DraftKings, you can get that at plus 1,900 for the first touchdown score of the game. If I was to pick somebody from the Dallas Cowboys, I would go with, how about... it's tough. I don't want to go Jake Ferguson plus 1,500. The tight ends are always the easy way to go. How about this? How about Cowboys defense or special teams 35-1 as the first touchdown of the game? Kick return, punt return, pick six, fumble. 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Our final prop bets on Sunday Night Football coming up next. I'm Scott Satterberg. It's Live Bet Sunday here on VSIN, the Sports Betting Network.
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6: 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And I'm just taking a look at some player props. Maybe we build a little SGP here for this game, taking a look at where we are with our reception numbers here. Let's see. I think Pickens over 4.5 could be the play. Pickens over 4.5. How about Cam Scataboo over 2.5 receptions? Do the Giants get the running back involved in the passing game? And does Odell Beckham Jr. catch the ball? That's something that we're going to explore. But my best bets for this game, I am on the New York Giants. I took the 3 points. Right now, looking at the market, you can get, reduced vig on the New York Giants at +3. Total, I was waiting to see if money came in on the over and pushed this thing up beyond 47.5, and it has not. Actually, there is, BetMGM's got a 48.5 that they're showing. At this point, though, as much as I love the under and I lean the under, I can't do it. I can't get behind it. We have seen all these games that were trending towards unders early just have massive fourth quarters and second halves, and the points were just through the roof here. Massive over day in week one of the NFL season, so I'm just going to stay away from it. I'm going to stay away from it here. So I'm on the Giants +3. Prop bets, Isaiah Likely over 3.5 receptions. And, you know, something, let's do Cam Scataboo over 2.5 receptions. You get plus money. You get about +120 on that. Let's look for the best number here on receptions. Cam Scataboo went down. +108 is the best number there. Let's see. Sacks. Oh, that's what I wanted here. Brian Burns over 0.25 sack. That is an official play for me here on the New York Giants. Brian Burns over 0.25 sack. And let's go ahead and do George Pickens over 4.5 receptions. So there you have it. I'm going to stay away from the quarterback numbers. I'm going to stay away from, the rushing numbers here for Jackson Dart, anything like that. Kicking. Do we want? Do we want a field goal here? Do we think we get multiple field goals, or is this a touchdown game? Taking a look at some of the field goal props, field goals. Brandon Aubrey over 1.5 is -177. It's crazy, but you know something? With his leg, they can kick from anywhere. So it's like, all right, if it's the end of the half and it's a 50-something yarder, like, why not put it in there? Why not a 60-something yarder? They're going to let him kick it. It's a heavy juice to lay here. That would be the way that I would lean, though, is to go with an over 1.5 field goals. In fact, it's something that you probably can do every single game here with the Dallas Cowboys and wind up, you know, getting yourself cash on that bet. I'm Scott Satterberg, always on Twitter at Scott's On Air, ScottsOnAir. So that's where I'm in right now on the Giants +3. I'm in on Isaiah Likely over 3.5 receptions, Cam Scataboo over 2.5 receptions, chase a little plus money. And I am in on George Pickens over 5.5 receptions. Those are the bets here for tonight's game. So, and the sprinkle on the first touchdown, Isaiah Likely +1900. Isaiah Likely +1900 on the sprinkle on the first touchdown score. I was going to do an anytime touchdown for Cowboys defense and special teams +600. What if it's Giants defense and special teams? I mentioned how in the trench report, the Giants pass rush is the biggest edge in this game. What if it's the Giants that get a strip sack fumble in this game and, you know, wind up or even put pressure on Dak Prescott and it's an interception? Let's see. That's off the board. Yeah, we're closing in on kickoff, so I'm trying to see if I can get any last-second bets here on this. Tried to get a defensive touchdown. All right, we're good. We're going to leave it where we are right now. That's where we're at. So, our official bets on this game, Giants plus +3. Brian Burns over a quarter of a sack at DraftKings. We are in on Isaiah Likely over 3.5 receptions. Cam Scataboo over 2.5 receptions. George Pickens over 4.5 receptions. No anytime touchdowns. The only touchdown bet that we have is our sprinkle on the defensive touchdown for the, The only touchdown sprinkle we have is the first touchdown of the game sprinkle on Isaiah Likely at plus +1900. So let's see how this all plays out. Coming up, we will recap everything that happened here in the Circa contest. Of course, the biggest story of the day, the Arizona Cardinals defeating the Chargers, eliminating 30% of Circa Survivor and a little bit larger portion of Circa Grandissimo. We'll talk about how the top five consensus plays did in the Circa Millions contest. But earlier today, while watching these games play out, I tweeted out, who's the first NFL coach to be fired? And I was curious, the fans' response. Who disappointed so much here in week number one that the fans think that head coach is going to be out of a job? Well, first off, there's a market for this. You can, you know, wager on this. In fact, I'll pull up the market because it is available at some offshores on the first head coach fired. But I was curious, who would be the fans, at least on Twitter, their choice? Now, here are some results that happened today. Todd Bowles and the Bucks, bunch of turnovers. They let that game slip away. Late comeback, all for naught. They lose 33-27. Okay. You had the Titans, Robert Saleh, Cam Ward, you know, high expectations. The Jets come in and just look really good, actually, against the Titans. Was that this? Is that the Jets being better, or is it a bad team making another bad team look good? The Colts, defense optional. You would think they addressed some things. I mean, what is going on there? How do they allow all of these long touchdowns and the Ravens to just march up and down the field against them? Lou Anarumo, who was, you know, a guy that was highly touted in this league, had a terrible couple of seasons with the Bengals, who had one of the worst defenses in the NFL. He goes then and is now the defensive coordinator in Indy. And week one, they look terrible. Falcons, of course, you know, new coach, but what are you going to do with the quarterback situation? Panthers gave up 59 to the Bears. Browns are a disaster, and that quarterback situation is a joke. The Dolphins are who we think they are, right? Jeff Hafley has his hands full there in his first year. And then, of course, the Chargers. What are you going to do there? Here was the results that I got on Twitter for people asking. I asked, who's the first coach to be fired? Someone said, here's the results. These are interesting. Matt LaFleur in Green Bay. LaFleur's a winner. He is a winner. But at some point, if you do not win, and by that I mean get to a Super Bowl or contend for a Super Bowl, someone's going to look at the coach, right? How many years could you be that close and not get there? But he's traditionally a winner. Covers the spread, performs well. By the way, they're interviewing Odell Beckham Jr. was the first player announced for the New York Giants when they came out of the tunnel. And he is being interviewed here on the sidelines on Sunday Night Football. I kind of want to bet Odell Beckham Jr. to have a catch now. Like, he's going to get one. He's going to get one catch. They're going to throw it to him on a screen pass or something. And that might be the only play that he plays in this game. It just feels a little sentimental. Because the other theme or the other reality that could set in here is that Odell Beckham Jr. made this roster, but a lot of the times in the NFL, cuts happen prior to week number one, and then players are signed after week number one, like re-signed, because then the contracts aren't guaranteed in some instances. And so this could be a situation where Odell Beckham Jr. is on the Giants here. He's active on the roster in week number one, but he's not going to be on the team for the entire season. So maybe this is a sentimental type of game here for Odell Beckham Jr. Over a half of receptions for OBJ is minus 193 up on DraftKings. Oh, I want it. This one might be the juice worth the squeeze type thing. Anyway, other people, responses for coaches getting fired. Todd Bowles, popular response here. Let's see. Dan Quinn. Here's the very popular one. Multiple people, and I guess these are all Colts fans that are tweeting at me. Chris Ballard, the Colts general manager. Here's another one for Lou Anarumo for the Colts. A lot of interesting responses on Twitter to who, in fact, is going to be the first head coach fired. And a lot of Colts fans thinking maybe it's not a head coach, maybe it's the general manager, as they got blown out by the Baltimore Ravens here in week number one. Sunday Night Football is about to kick off. Tomorrow, Monday Night Football, will wrap up week one with another divisional game. Benjamin Albright, Broncos insider for KOA in Colorado, will join us to preview that game. Want to remind you guys, NFL Weekly on the Sharps. They turn each week's NFL slate into a sports prediction tournament. 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Here with me, Scott Seidenberg, on VSIN, the Sports Betting Network.

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17: 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Cowboys are punting it away to the New York Giants, and I have tweaked my wager on Odell Beckham Jr. The sentimental play now is plus 700 on FanDuel, if you have access, for OBJ to have a reception on the Giants' first drive. And this is where I think he plays limited snaps here, and this is the sentimental play, as this could be the only game that he plays for the New York Giants this year. I don't know that for a fact, but he just barely made the roster. NFL teams do like to make signings after week number one, and he could be the odd man out. He was the first player announced out of the tunnel. And Harbaugh doesn't just do that, or the players don't just do that for no reason, right? They obviously, like, said, hey, OBJ, you're going to be the first guy to run out of the tunnel tonight. Well, let's see if they get him the ball, maybe a screen pass here on their opening drive. But we'll react to that as it plays out. Giants are about to run their first offensive play. Tomorrow, Monday Night Football will wrap up week number one of the NFL season with another divisional game and a big one. The Denver Broncos against the Kansas City Chiefs. Patrick Mahomes returning from the knee injury. Joining us right now on the Progressive Guest Line to preview that game, Benjamin Albright, Broncos insider for KOA in Colorado. Benjamin, thanks so much for giving us a couple minutes here on VSiN. Full disclosure, I bet Broncos +3 over a month ago. When Andy Reid came out in a press conference prior to week one of the preseason and told reporters that he doesn't expect to see Patrick Mahomes at all in the preseason, well, that triggered a bet to me. I said, if Pat's not going to play the entire preseason and the first time you see him is week one against the Denver Broncos defense, I want to fade Patrick Mahomes, because I think everyone would agree, and I hope you do as well, if there's any week that you want to see Patrick Mahomes here this year, it is in week one, where you don't know how healthy he is recovering from that knee. So what do you think of that play that it's been sitting in my account for over a month?
18: Well, I think it's the right play. I did the same thing when they confirmed the Rams were not going to be playing Stafford in the preseason again. Anytime you get a quarterback that doesn't play in the preseason, they tend to come out pretty rusty to start things. And, you know, coming off an injury makes it that much worse. So I've got a Broncos money line ticket, actually, for tomorrow night. But I love it. I think that I think they've got a real good shot against the Chiefs. And I think you're probably going to see a rusty, clunky offense.
17: Well, let's talk about the preseason. How did the Broncos offense and defense look to you over the 3 weeks? And Bo Nix, how healthy is he? I know they've all been saying the right things, but how do you think that he looked in the preseason and in training camp?
18: Oh, in training camp, he looked like he never had an ankle issue. I mean, you couldn't tell. He's champ at the bit, ready to go. They did get him out there in that second preseason game. Wish they'd gotten him some reps in that third preseason game, but Sean Payton, I guess, felt like he'd seen enough. You get the combination of Davis Webb taking over the play calling, and that's added a few wrinkles. They certainly got a little more tempo to them now. So I think the Denver Broncos is going to surprise some people this year on the offensive side of the ball.
17: What's going to be the biggest difference? Is it Jaylen Waddle? Is it just, you know, having another weapon there for Bo Nix on the outside?
18: Well, the Waddle addition certainly helps. That sort of forces defense into that too high shell, and that changes things, changes the calculus underneath. That's going to help. But I think the addition of Davis Webb is the play caller. Webb has just kind of modernized the offense for Sean Payton. Sean Payton's offense, a little bit clunky. I mean, he's a great play designer, but some of the things he does with sequencing and things like that, and the timing, the rotations, the personnel groupings, a little bit clunky. And I think Davis Webb's helped streamline that. You're going to see a little bit more of some air raid concepts injected into the offense, because that's what Webb comes from, some Y cross, Y stick type stuff. So Evan Engram might be a little bit better play than he was last year. But, overall, I think this offense, it certainly looked like it was clicking in training camp.
17: You mentioned rotations. What's this running back rotation going to look like?
18: Well, Dobbins is the guy out the gate. I tried to tell everybody that last year. I know there's a bunch of people, fantasy guys, all talking about R.J. Harvey and this and the other. Harvey's got the Reggie Bush role in this offense. You know, he's the pass-catching running back. He'll get a few carries here or there, but mostly the pass-catching guy, especially when they go, two-back stuff, and they can split him out and do that kind of stuff. As far as the rest of it goes, Dobbins, the first running back out the gate, and Coleman will be the guy that spells him. Now, Harvey's got a role carved out for himself, and that is what it is. But if Dobbins goes down due to injury, Coleman is the guy to own, not necessarily R.J. Harvey.
17: All right, hear me out, Benjamin. Tell me if I'm crazy. In our VSiN NFL betting guide earlier this summer, I wrote up my favorite defensive player of the year bet. At the time, it was +1,500, and it was Nick Benito of the Denver Broncos. And the reason being is when I do my trench report every single year and when I evaluated the preseason numbers that I have, the Broncos actually have the number one sack environment in the league if you look at the opposition of pass protections that they face. Am I crazy for thinking Nick Benito is live for a Defensive Player of the Year award this year?
18: No, I love taking a flyer on that. I mean, the Broncos are going to get sacks. They've certainly been the best team in the NFL last 2 years at doing that, and they've got kind of a tasty schedule with that as well. So I love that. In fact, John Cooper is on the commissioner's exempt list. You've got other guys on the other side like Jonah Ellis, Q Robinson, Dondre Tillman. Those guys are productive, but they're not Nick Benito. Nick Benito usually plays off of the Zach Allen side, so he's going to, you're not going to get too many double teams on him because you got to double up Allen already. So that's one of those things where I think it's a good bet. If he stays healthy, I think it's a good bet.
17: I do have the Broncos to win the division. What has to break right for them in order for them to do it again this year?
18: Well, you got to stay healthy. You got to stay healthy at the quarterback position especially. And then, you know, as far as the rest of it goes, you know, get a couple of bounces your way. Got to get a few more turnovers than they've gotten the last few years. That's not been their area. They certainly got the sacks, but not the turnovers. You know, I think that this is, you look around this division, I thought the Chargers were going to be the team to, you know, the team to they were going to be up against to beat this year. And you look at that game against the Cardinals, Chargers laid an egg at home. So, you know, I don't know. Maybe the Chargers aren't what we thought they were. Who knows? But right now, I just think the main thing is health in the quarterback position. The rest of it, I mean, they've got a pretty stacked roster and they can afford a little bit of attrition.
17: Talking to Benjamin Albright, Broncos insider for KOA there in Colorado. I'm Scott Seidenberg. It's Live Bet Sunday here on VSiN. Jackson Dart just took off for a long run on a read option play. The Giants are in plus territory and a little bit of extracurricular activities after the play as Jackson Dart took a hit on the sidelines. You love to see it. Football is back, Ben. We talked about the spread tomorrow. You do like you have the Broncos on the money line. How about the total? We know these division games usually go under, especially primetime games in week number one. But today, talk me out of betting an under on tonight's game because of all the overs that we saw. And we have a low total tomorrow of 43.5. As much as I love the under, I'm a little nervous because of all the overs that we saw here in week one Sunday.
18: Yeah, you know, division games and games where quarterbacks haven't played in the preseason are ripe for the under. We saw those hit on New England and Seattle. We saw it hit on San Fran and in L.A. for a division game there. But, yeah, there was a couple of games today. My goodness, that Bears game, the over hit by halftime. you know, there were a couple of games today. That said, you know, Kansas City's probably going to want to protect Mahomes, probably going to see them run the football with Kenneth Walker a little bit more. That might bleed a little more clock. That might lead to, you know, that under. 43.5, that's a pretty tight under, but I think that's in the ballpark of where you want to be on this one. So if I have to, I'm betting the under.
17: You mentioned Kenneth Walker. Is that the focal point here of this Broncos defense going up against the Chiefs tomorrow? I mean, we know Kelce's been a shell of himself. We'll see what they can do on the outside with Mahomes. But do you think it'll be a heavy dose of Walker as they try, the Chiefs do, to protect Mahomes as he recovers from that knee injury?
18: Well, I think that's what you're going to see early. Whether or not it's effective is the key. I mean, the Broncos were susceptible. If you could run on them early, that was how you beat them last year. And so, you know, that was kind of the thing. And I think that's going to be a focal point for teams this year. You've got to be able to run on first down. You cannot let this defense pit its ears back and come after you on long second and third down scenarios. So I think you see a lot of teams try to run at them on early downs and see how successful they are and go from there. I think it'll be a focal point. I wouldn't be surprised to see Kenneth Walker come away with, you know, 20 carries. And then that kid out of Nebraska, Emmett Johnson, they like him a lot too. So I wouldn't be surprised to see a 1-2 punch out of both those running backs.
17: All right, I'm going to put you on the spot here, Ben. I talked last segment about I put a tweet out saying, hey, it's only week one, but who's the first NFL head coach that's fired? And there is a market for it, but if you had to take a guess right now, who do you think is on the hottest seat after week number one?
18: Well, I mean, Todd Monken. Todd Monken was always David Culley. He was always one-and-done kind of guy with the Browns, and that was an embarrassing performance by the Browns today. I bet they regret letting Jim Schwartz go now, but you know, that was humiliating, on top of the fact that, you know, they're the Browns. You know, Todd Bowles,
17: that's interesting
18: because they were holding off on Baker because they're going to blow that whole thing out at the end of the year. And then all of a sudden they turn around and give Baker the big contract. So that one fascinated me a little bit, but Todd Bowles is certainly, squarely in that wheelhouse.
17: Yeah, I think it's, and you're right, I was surprised about the Baker contract, but I totally think that it is a complete revamp there in Tampa, and I would not be surprised if Todd Bowles is, whether he's the first head coach, regardless, I think that he is gone at the end of this season. Good defensive mind, but head coach, maybe not so much right now. Hey, Ben, appreciate the time and the insight. Enjoy the game tomorrow. We'll be following along and look forward to catching up with you as the season progresses.
18: Absolutely. Take care.
17: There he is, Benjamin Albright, covering the Broncos there and the rest of the NFL for KOA Radio in Denver. Giants are in business here inside the red zone. We will see if they punch it in. We only got a couple of plays left to see if we can get that plus 700 dart throw on Odell Beckham Jr. Maybe the Isaiah Likely first touchdown of the game, but they need to convert this third down or else it is going to be a field goal attempt for the Giants. Let's see. Dart looking to pass, and it is a completion to? No way. Oh, that I thought that was Odell Beckham Jr. It wasn't. But the Giants will have first and goal. We'll see if they can punch it in here, and hopefully it is Isaiah Likely for our first touchdown score of the game, as he did catch that ball and got tackled inside the 5-yard line. I'm Scott Seidenberg. This is Live Bet Sunday here on VSiN, the Sports Betting Network.
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17: 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The New York Giants with a 7-0 lead over the Dallas Cowboys. Cam Scataboo running in the short touchdown run as the Giants take the early lead on their first possession, marched right down the field, playing some bully ball. 3-yard touchdown run for Cam Scataboo, who carried the ball three times for 11 yards. Jackson Dart, 2 carries for 23 yards. Devin Singletary, 2 carries for 7 yards. And then Jackson Dart was 2 of 3 passing for 22 yards. 1 completion to Isaiah Likely for 13 yards, who was tackled at the 3-yard line. That was my first touchdown bet of the game. The first touchdown scorer, Isaiah Likely, plus 1,900, 3 yards short. And Malik Nabers, 1 catch for 9 yards on that opening drive. Dallas Cowboys with their second possession right now. Dak Prescott just 1 of 2 passing for 8 yards. A catch for George Pickens. And Javonte Williams, 2 carries for 6 yards. So we will see if the Cowboys respond here on their second possession. Live line right now, the Giants -3.5. Live total of 48.5 here between the Giants and the Dallas Cowboys. And if there's any lesson that you can take away from week one Sunday here in the NFL, is that none of your bets are ever won or lost early on in the game. Everything changes in like the final couple of minutes. It's wild. Everything changes. Heck, I had under in that Lions game and it was 7-0 at the half. 7-0 at the half. And there were over 61 points scored in that game. No bet is ever over. You cannot cash your bet. You cannot think that your bet's a loser until it is actually over. So just let that sit with you here. Don't overreact. Don't underreact. Just understand you got a long ways to go in order to cash these bets. My thanks to Benjamin Albright, who joined us last segment from KOA in Denver as we previewed Monday Night Football from a Broncos perspective. Coming up next, we are going to get a preview from the Kansas City Chiefs perspective. Todd Lebo from Sports Radio 810. In Kansas City will join us on the program. We'll get the Chiefs' perspective of Monday Night Football, final game here in week number one. I want to talk about overreactions and underreactions to week one, because I think week number two in the NFL is a very profitable week, or a very an easy week. I don't want to say easy. Nothing's ever easy. But a very easy week, a good week to make profit, right? And it's because there are overreactions, right? How do teams do in week number two after a good performance in week number one, or a bad performance in week number one? Like, that's, you know, how do we do? How do you do when you have a team that came off a win that's coming off of against a team that's coming off of a loss? Well, this is the simplest way, okay? In week number two, since the start of the 2021 season, okay, teams that win in week one going up against a team that lost in week number one. The team that won in week number one against a team that lost in week number one. They are 21-18 straight up, but 16-20-3 against the spread. Now, if you are a favorite, you won week one, you're a favorite in week two against a team that lost in week one. You're 11-13-2 against the spread. If you're an underdog, 5-6-1 against the spread.

Panthers and the Falcons. Falcons are the favorite, so the trend would say take the points with the Panthers. The Browns and Bucks, trend would say take the points with the Cleveland Browns. Tampa right now an 8.5-point favorite. Just, I mean, who wants to do that? Who wants to bet on that, right? If the Cowboys lose tonight, they could be in a loser-loser matchup because they play the Washington Commanders. Early line right now is Dallas -4.5. So that trend would tell you to take the points with the Washington Commanders. And then if the Chiefs lose on Monday Night Football, Chiefs take on the Colts on Sunday Night Football next week, you would take the points with the Colts, the dog there right now, 6.5-point dogs. And if the Giants lose tonight, they will be at the Rams on Monday Night Football, where they are currently a 7.5-point dog, and the line would tell you, it would say take the New York Giants. Speaking of the Rams, obviously they got the news earlier today. Myles Garrett placed on IR as he's going to undergo surgery. And boy, that makes that Aaron Donald signing just that much more important now, right? Because you lose Myles Garrett to that injury, you need to bring in a guy to replace him. Aaron Donald signing now becomes that much more important, and you wonder if the Rams are going to try and trade for somebody. I heard the name Max Crosby get brought up, but it makes you think that maybe the Cleveland Browns knew. Maybe the Cleveland Browns knew something, and that's why everyone, you know, blamed them for making the trade. Maybe they knew, and that's why they were willing to do it. Plus, he's getting up there in age. It's like, you know, dump the asset while you have it. Other trends in week number two, let's talk about ATS numbers, okay? If you covered the spread in week number one and you are playing a team that did not cover the spread in week number one, you are 17-24-3 against the spread. So the trend would say back the teams that did not cover in week number one facing a team that did cover in week number one. So you would back the Bengals against the Texans, and you would you would back the Lions against the Bills, and the Texans against the Bengals is who you would back there. If both teams covered the spread in week number one, you want to be on the dogs. 11-6 against the spread for underdogs when both teams failed to cover the spread in week number one. When both teams did cover the spread in week number one. What about when both teams fail to cover the spread in week number one? Similar trend, 11-6-1 against the spread. And all these numbers really just add up to the same thing. Taking underdogs in week number two is your profit. 44-30-4. That is 59.5% ATS since the start of the 2021 season, just taking underdogs in week two. And it makes sense, guys. There is a natural overreaction to what we saw in week number one. There will be market inflation on teams that look good. The favorites get bumped up in week number two. The public influences the market in week number two because recency bias comes in after only one data point. And so you are profitable betting on underdogs in week number two. Again, you are about 60% ATS since the start of the 2021 season, just backing underdogs in week number two. Coming up next, we will get to our Kansas City half of our Monday Night Football preview. Todd Lebo from Sports Radio 810 in Kansas City will join us here on the program. 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Bet sharp, look square. I'm Scott Sadenberg, always on Twitter at Scott's On Air, ScottsOnAir. Hit us all up on the network at VSIN Live. The New York Giants are going to get the ball back for their second possession, leading 7-0 over the Dallas Cowboys here on Sunday Night Football. Your live line as we are approaching the end of the first quarter. Giants -3.5, live total of 45.5. We'll preview Monday Night Football coming up next. Then we'll get to the Trench Report results, contest corner as well, and more best bets coming up. I'm Scott Seidenberg. It's Live Bet Sunday
with me.

0: right here. Oh, Giants. This first quarter gonna end. Minute 30 to go. We'll see if Odell Beckham Jr. gets on the field. We lost that first drive catch, but maybe he gets one reception here in this game. And we'll see if Isaiah Likely goes over his prop as well. 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
0: Scott Satterberg back here with you. Live Bet Sunday continues on VSiN, the Sports Betting Network. We are at the end of the first quarter here on Sunday Night Football. The New York Giants with a 7-0 lead over the Dallas Cowboys. Your live line right now, Giants minus 4.5 with a live total of 43.5. The Giants scoring on a Cam Scatterbooth 3-yard touchdown run on their opening possession where they marched right down the field against the Dallas Cowboys. A lot of 12 and 13 personnel, multiple tight end sets, played a little bully ball, a little big boy football under John Harbaugh here. Giants marching right down the field. Cowboys have done nothing on their two possessions, and now the Giants on their second possession have the football at their own 31-yard line facing a 3rd-and-1. We'll see if they can extend the drive when we return to start the second quarter. Tomorrow night, Monday Night Football, will wrap up week one here of the NFL season. Another divisional game between the Kansas City Chiefs and the Denver Broncos. Currently, Kansas City, a 2.5-point favorite, a low total of 43.5. Joining us right now to break down this game from a Chiefs perspective, Todd Lebo from Sports Radio 810 in Kansas City joins us on the Progressive Guest Line. Todd, thanks so much for giving us a couple minutes. And the big question that everybody wants to know before we get to tomorrow's game, how healthy is Patrick Mahomes? How has he looked in practice, in the joint practices, and from everything that you have seen, your confidence level on the health status here of quarterback Patrick Mahomes?
19: I mean, I'm very confident that he's healthy and ready to go. Pretty amazing that, he attacked the offseason the way he did. You knew he would, because that's the way he is. And he was like just ahead of schedule everywhere. And they didn't have him out there doing, too much stuff in the OTAs, but he was around. Right, he wasn't getting contact or anything like that. But when he got to camp, the very first day of camp, they said he's going to get all the reps. All right, well, okay. Now, Andy always plays his starters and always plays his starting quarterback a little bit in the preseason. And while many, programs don't do that, there are a lot of quarterbacks who haven't played in years in the preseason. Patrick kind of wanted to play a little bit, but they thought it was best not to, and we'll find out. But it was funny on I guess we had Wednesday. Thursday was Wednesday because of the Monday night. So when they had their availability, Patrick gets asked a lot of questions about making through rehab and all that. He's answered all these things. And when he walked out of the room, he was just kind of shaking his head going, that's the last time we're talking about my leg, right? Just kind of joking, off the podium. So he's done with the talk. He's ready to go play, and we'll see what it's like because, he's always played a little bit in the preseason. He's never come off an ACL like this. He's ready to go, but the time will tell. The Denver Broncos defense is something to behold, and they're going to be attacking the Chiefs offensive line with an undrafted left tackle who's a rookie making his first ever start because Josh Simmons has been ruled out. So that's going to be the harder part. Is Mahomes healthy enough to run away from Nick Benito, I guess?
0: Yeah, that is going to be a big question. You mentioned him not playing in the preseason. It is a new/old offense, right? So Eric Bieniemy back as the offensive coordinator, replacing Matt Nagy. It's a very similar system. Obviously, it's something that Mahomes is comfortable with. But is there any, hesitation because you would have liked to see him get some reps with the new pieces that he has with Kenneth Walker, amongst others? Or is he just going to pick up right where he left off in this Bieniemy offense?
19: Well, he took every first team rep in practice. Mm-hmm. And Andy Reid was quick to point out to us the other day that he's actually thrown more passes this offseason to Rashee Rice than he did any other offseason. So, I mean, they've got some data on everything they've done to get ready for this. But none of it is a real game. Now, practice, preseason games aren't real games either. But it is a step up in speed because they can hit you. Nobody's hitting you in practice, right? Eric Bieniemy is like a comfortable old shoe. He was here before. It's still Andy Reid's offense. The exciting part for Patrick and probably most Chiefs fans is the fact that Kenneth Walker is the running back. They have been so poor at running back the last couple of years. We would set up in the press box, we're on the 9th floor at Arrowhead, and you would watch with your binoculars. You'd see a great big hole open up, and then it would just get closed because either Kareem Hunt was too slow to get there or Isaiah Pacheco picked the wrong hole or ran into his, guard or something like that. They have just not been good enough at running back. Kenneth Walker is finally getting a chance to be the bell cow. He was always sharing time up in Seattle, and he didn't play much in the preseason, honestly, either. So this is going to be like unwrapping a Christmas Day present and seeing what they've got. But Chiefs fans are excited about all that. And, Rashee Rice obviously has his issues off the field and wasn't there for the first 6 weeks last year. He looks like he's ready to go in shape because he had a little knee surgery cleanup. But none of this has happened yet. It has to go out there and happen. And that's what we're all waiting for tomorrow night to see if it's going to be any good or not, because you just don't know until you play. There's, you know, weird things happen all day today in the league, right?
0: Yeah. Oh, yeah.
19: So who knows what's going to happen tomorrow night?
0: Yeah, for sure. Do we expect the Chiefs to maybe rely on the run early on here in the season? Because you mentioned you finally have a bell cow here in Kenneth Walker, but also maybe to protect Patrick Mahomes a little bit. Maybe, you know, give him a couple of weeks of, or just at least maybe 1 week of playing in a live NFL game, getting hit, and maybe avoid any unnecessary hits. Do you think that they rely on the run a little bit more tomorrow night?
19: Well, you know, we always say, wouldn't it be wild if someone got like 25 carries? It's Andy Reid. Ain't nobody getting 25 carries. We know that. But what we have seen a lot in practice, now listen, who knows what they're doing out there in practice compared to what the parts we get to watch. A lot more of the screen game looks like it's back. You know, they were a really good screen game for a long time, and it just hasn't been there the last couple of years. But you have to run it to make the screens work. So, yeah, I think they should, you know, try to rely on that a little bit. And I don't know if you're supposed to run at the attack on Denver because you just run right behind left tackle because you think they're coming up that way. I don't know. The real question is, and a lot of people are freaked out about this because Khalil Benson is the kid who's going to start at left tackle. He was undrafted. All 32 teams mm-hmm. said no to him, you know, seven times. And then he made it to camp, and then he really impressed people at camp, and then he kept working up, and you look up, when someone was hurt, he was starting at left tackle or left guard or right tackle. And then all of a sudden, Josh Simmons has this back issue, and now he's going to start at left tackle. And I think there's three rookie tackles starting this week, and the other two were first-round draft picks. And then they got this guy who wasn't drafted at all. So that will be the thing to watch in the game, I think, for sure.
0: You know, it's interesting, and we're talking to Todd Lebo from Sports Radio 810 in Kansas City. I'm Scott Seidenberg. This is Live Bet Sunday on VSiN. When I did my trench report, and, you know, I'm grading, obviously I can only go off of priors, right? And, you know, with a rookie, we don't really know, so I kind of just look at, like, giving a near mean grade, essentially, right? But I actually have Simmons graded below as far as, like, run blocking, and so replacing him, I actually have a little bit of a slight improvement in the Chiefs' run blocking. Do you think that is, in fact, going to play itself out here in week number one?
19: I mean, it possibly could. I mean, listen, here's the thing. They have other guys on the team. And if this kid, if they've chosen him to be the guy with Patrick Mahomes making his first start since last December when he got hurt, then they believe in him, right? But you know how quickly someone's confidence can go away in a game? We watched it happen. We watched some guys melt at tackle in the last couple of years with this team. You know, Wanya Morris tried to play a little bit. Kingsley Suamataea tried to play a little bit. You know, they try these things. And Denver will melt you, right? They come at the quarterback. But I mean, listen, if the kid can run block and he can do it, he seems to have a great attitude. And we'll see if it works. But it's not ideal. You wanted, if everything was perfect for Patrick Mahomes with the knee injury coming back, you got a brand new running back, you got this toughness back, which is what they brought Eric Bieniemy back for. You just like to have that first game be with all your guys.
0: Yeah.
19: Right. But that's just, it's just not how it works in the league. It happens all the time. Someone's hurt.
0: What is the biggest concern defensively for the Chiefs going up against Bo Nix in this Broncos offense?
19: Well, you know, they really turned the defensive backfield over. The big trade, the Trent McDuffie to go to the Rams. Jalen Watson left to go to the Rams. Brian Cook had a big fumble recovery today for Cincinnati. So they're all brand new in the defensive backfield. Mansoor Delane, they put a lot of stock in, right? They moved up from 9 to 6. They used a lot of draft capital. He's going to be a guy who they're going to depend on to be a shutdown corner. He has to be great, and he can't be great in 3 years. You trade up to get a guy at number 6. He better be great right away. You know, the Bo Nix doesn't scare a lot of fans as far as throwing the ball. You better be ready to tackle him if he runs. I think the Broncos receivers are better than their quarterback, but that's not a bad thing. They can make an average quarterback look better. So I think the defensive backfield is the key, and they have to get after the quarterback. They got a couple new pieces. A lot of people like R. Mason Thomas, the rookie out of Oklahoma, and Peter Woods is impressed, the big kid out of Clemson that they got late in the first round. They need to get better. They're a young team now. You know, they're like the fifth youngest team. It could be because they turned a lot of people. The rest of the team is very young. So the guys in the defensive backfield are going to have to step up and be good right away.
0: All right. Putting you on the spot here. Todd, give me a final score prediction here for tomorrow night.
19: Oh, gosh. I mean, you just think the Chiefs are going to find a way to get this thing done. I don't know if I would. You'd make me pick it. I'll say 21-17. How about that? That's an under and a cover for the Chiefs.
0: All right. Well, I'm with you on the under, but I did take the three with the Broncos. So how about 21-20?

0: 20, okay? 21-20, Chiefs.
1: I'll take that.
0: All right, 21,
1: that's fine.
0: 21-20, a Harrison Butker 49-yard field goal to win it, okay?
1: There you go. All in.
0: Hey, Todd, appreciate the time, man. Enjoy the game tomorrow. Look forward to catching up again as we progress throughout the season.
1: All right, Scott.
0: There he is, Todd Lebo. Check him out. Sports Radio 810 WHB in Kansas City. The Chiefs, 2.5-point favorites over the Denver Broncos. Low total of 43.5. Sunday Night Football is heating up here as the Dallas Cowboys are approaching midfield because Dak Prescott utilizing his legs. Two runs for Dak Prescott where he's got, Dak Prescott now has 14 rushing yards on two carries in this game. So he's utilizing his legs, and he takes a deep shot down the field. And is that a flag? Yeah, it's going to be a pass interference. Cowboys will have the ball at about the 30-yard line as they look to tie the score. Giants leading 7-0 with about 9 and change to go here in the first half. Your live number right now, Giants -1.5, live total of 41.5. But with the Cowboys now having the football at the 30-yard line, this thing gets very interesting. Cowboys likely to come away with some points here on this drive. I'm Scott Seidenberg, always on Twitter, at ScottsOnAir and at VSIN Live. Coming up next, we'll recap all the drama that unfolded today. The surprise upset that was a surprise to some, not all of us. This is Live Bet Sunday here on VSIN.
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0: 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Dallas Cowboys moving the ball into Giants territory courtesy of a long pass interference penalty. Dallas has the ball at the Giants 21-yard line facing a 3rd and 4, 7.5 minutes to go in the first half. Giants lead 7-0 as they score a touchdown on their opening drive. Cam Scataboo with the first touchdown of the game, a 3-yard run, which came after an Isaiah Likely reception that he got tackled at the 3-yard line. And we, of course, gave out the Isaiah Likely first touchdown scorer of the game. Incomplete pass on 3rd down, and it looks like the Cowboys, oh, there's going to be a flag, as it looks like the Cowboys might have a 1st and goal situation here if this is, in fact, a pass interference call. Live line right now, Cowboys -1.5, total of 42.5, as they have the 1st and goal situation. So Cowboys, who were a 3-point favorite to close this game, then went to a dog after the Giants scored, now back to being a short favorite as they will have a 1st and goal after a Giants pass interference penalty. Taking a look at our prop bets for this game to see where we are at right now. We have Isaiah Likely over 3.5 receptions. He has 2 catches for 20 yards. We also like George Pickens over 4.5 catches. He has 2 catches for 17 yards. And we did do Cam Scataboo over 2.5 catches at the plus money chase there. And he has not received a target just yet. 11 runs for the New York Giants, just 10 passing plays, 4 completions. For Jackson Dart here early in the first half. We'll keep you up to date on everything going on, let you know what happens here when the Giants finish this drive. But let's talk contests, okay? The big news of the day came in the biggest upset of the day. The biggest underdog in the Arizona Cardinals, an outright win over the Los Angeles Chargers. 26-14 your final score. And in doing so, chaos here in the Circa contests. Over 30% of the Circa Survivor contest has been eliminated. 7,585 contestants. 30.3% eliminated in Circa Survivor. And Survivor Atlas tweeted this out earlier. 91 contestants in Circa Survivor utilized all 10 of their entries on the Los Angeles Chargers. 91 people shoved all in. 10 entries, 10K on the Chargers and are eliminated. And how about Circa Grandissimo? 77 entries in Circa Grandissimo. $100,000 buy-in. $7.7 million on the line. 28 of the 77 have been eliminated with the Chargers losing. Your implied value now for the remaining contestants, you already made half of your entry. It's close to $160,000 is what your entry is worth now, just with the Chargers losing. Unbelievable. And then our Dustin Sweetelson, who comes your way after us here, hosting Cashing Out, he tweeted out that he spoke to Mike Palm here at VSiN, here at Circa, and Mike Palm told him that $10.3 million was lost on the Chargers, the most of any single pick in contest history. You can read that tweet on Dustin Sweetelson's Twitter account. He'll talk about it coming up on Cashing Out. But yeah, between Circa Survivor and Grandissimo, it makes sense. Over $10 million lost in entries on the Los Angeles Chargers. But I wasn't surprised. No, no, no. I tried to tell you. On multiple shows, on multiple outlets, I said, buyer beware on the Los Angeles Chargers. Here's a clip from an interview that I did with Steve Fezzik, 2-time Super Contest winner. He was actually a share of a Circa Survivor win a couple of seasons ago. Here at Circa, back a couple of weeks ago, on Ultimate Contest Weekend, we were upstairs in the ballroom here at Circa during the Radio Row portion of the Ultimate Contest Weekend. We were talking about Circa Survivor, and I gave this warning to Steve Fezzik. I have gone on record, Fez. I've gone on record. I think the Cardinals can upset the Chargers in week number one. It feels like that type of year where the Cardinals are going to be the worst team in the league. They're going to win 4 to 5 games, but week one, they'll upset the Chargers and knock everybody out of Circus Survivor. I tried to tell you. The Cardinals were going to upset the Chargers. Did I put my money where my mouth is? No, I didn't take the Chargers in Survivor. Took them plus the points. Didn't take them on the money line. I wish I did, because that would have been great. But I stayed away from the Chargers in my Survivor entry. I took the Pittsburgh Steelers. I was going to take the Jaguars, which would have been a great selection also, and no sweat, because the Steelers did give me a little bit of a sweat today. But once the Tua news came out, I pivoted and I said, you know, instead of taking the Jaguars, let's take the Steelers. I convinced my partner to take the Steelers, and he was all in agreement. So we were in on the Steelers. We're advanced. It's fine. We would have advanced with the Jaguars anyway because that was a no-sweat winner. But I warned you, and I kept the receipt. I did not want to take the Chargers because I felt the Cardinals were going to upset them. I was in the building. Raiders, Cardinals, preseason, watching Jacoby Brissett and that offense march right down the field. And I said, man, Jacoby Brissett looks good. And Jacoby Brissett's competent. And offensively, the Cardinals can hang with teams. I was a little bit surprised by their defense today, being able to hold the Chargers down. And maybe that has more to do with the Chargers offense and maybe this Mike McDaniel system, which everybody was so excited about, right? All we heard about all offseason was Justin Herbert MVP, Omarion Hampton, Offensive Player of the Year, the receptions props, because McDaniel's going to come in, more motions, revolutionize this offense. They looked like a team that, well, they didn't pick up that new offense here in week number one. Meanwhile, you know, the Cardinals got some players. You know, Jeremiah Love is going to have a nice rookie season, but you brought in Algiers as a compliment to him. Trey McBride might be the best tight end in the NFL. You got a stud wide receiver in Harrison, and you got a competent veteran quarterback that put up some big numbers last year. The Cardinals, they're not the worst team in the NFL. The Dolphins are the worst team in the NFL. And looking at some other results today, maybe the Titans are still there. We'll see. But the Cardinals pull the upset. The biggest story here of week one, especially in the Circa contests. As far as the Circa Millions contest is concerned, top five consensus plays, a little bit of a mixed bag. The Steelers were the number one top selected play, and they cover. You know, it was a little bit of a sweat. But they do cover the line. Also, in the top five most selected entries, the Minnesota Vikings with a come-from-behind victory. Three-plus touchdowns. What a monster fourth quarter the Vikings had against the Green Bay Packers. Eagles win the game, but they don't cover. The Commanders with a backdoor cover, scoring a touchdown in the final minute. They missed the two-point conversion, so the Eagles win by two. They do not cover the 4.5. And the Colts, plus 3.5, was also a top five consensus play. They get blown out by the Baltimore Ravens. Broncos, your other top five consensus play, plus 3 tomorrow night. And that is a play that I am on, the Denver Broncos, not just in my betting account, but also in my Circa Millions entry, where I did have 4 of the top five consensus plays. The one that I didn't have was the Colts. And instead of the Colts, I had the Tampa Bay Bucks, plus 3.5. And that was a disaster because they just turned the ball over on every single possession, it felt like. So a wild day here in the Circa contests, and a wild day for everybody who bet on touchdown props. I mean, congratulations. I have so much FOMO for not betting the touchdown parlays. Like, literally everybody cashed their touchdown parlays. The biggest, most wagered on touchdown scores, they all won. They all cashed. In fact, a lot of these guys got 2 touchdowns in this game. Public had a field day with the overs, with the favorites in the early window, and with the anytime touchdown scores. But week 2 is going to be our opportunity to make money and fade the public celebrating. Public had a big week. Favorites did well. The overs did tremendously well. But overreactions to week number 1 is where we take advantage in the betting markets for week number 2. We talked about some of the trends and some of the numbers. Underdogs dominate in week 2 overall. But I think when you consider the matchups, the teams that look good versus teams that look bad, teams that look bad against other teams that look bad. There's recency bias we could take advantage of. We'll go over some of the week two lines, the look ahead lines right now, and where we think the market could move here on this Live Bet Sunday episode. Plus, we'll update you on what's going on towards the end of the first half here between the Giants and the Cowboys. Once we get to the half, we'll see if there's any second half live plays that we want to make. And we will review the trench report to see how we did in week number one. Take with a grain of salt week number one because we're only going off of priors, right? There's only so much data we have from last year that we carry over with some preseason numbers and injuries to apply here to week number one. But we'll go over some of the trench results coming up next. I'm Scott Seidenberg, always on Twitter at ScottsOnAir, ScottsOnAir. Hit us off on the network at VSIN Live as Live Bet Sunday rolls on here on the Sports Betting Network.
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9: 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Hey, Alfie, what can I get for you?
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0: 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We are watching all the action here on Sunday Night Football between the New York Giants and the Dallas Cowboys, where we have a 7-7 tie live line right now. Giants minus 1.5 as we have reached the 2-minute warning here with the Giants at about the 30-yard line or so. Jackson Dart just got a strip sack fumble, but it was picked up by a Giants offensive lineman, so the Giants do retain possession. And they will try and get some points out of this drive and go into the locker room with a lead. So once this game goes to the half, we'll talk about any second half plays that we want to jump in on here. But wanted to go over some of the lines for week number 2 and some of the movements here compared to the look-ahead lines that we have seen. So here's where we are for week number 2 right now in the NFL. The action will start on Thursday, where the Detroit Lions are at the Buffalo Bills. Buffalo, a 3.5-point favorite. The look-ahead line in this was Bills minus 3. So a little bit of an adjustment here on the Buffalo Bills after the collapse by the Lions, even though they got the win. The Green Bay Packers at the New York Jets. Green Bay here at circa a 5.5-point favorite over the Jets. Elsewhere across the board, Green Bay, 4.5-point favorite. So circa taking a stance here on the Packers at minus 5.5. Look-ahead line was 5.5. So interesting that there hasn't been an adjustment there. Maybe there has been an adjustment with the 4.5s, but circa sitting at 5.5 is very interesting. Minnesota Vikings at the Chicago Bears, and this could be quarterback-dependent because Kyler Murray had the concussion, and we don't know if he's going to play in week number 2. Usually guys don't come back if the next week, but we'll see. Chicago, 5.5-point favorites over Minnesota. Look-ahead line in this one was Bears minus 3.5. So obviously the uncertainty at quarterback being baked in to that line there. How about Pittsburgh at New England? Patriots, a 5.5-point favorite over the Pittsburgh Steelers. Patriots, 5.5-point favorites over the Steelers. And the look-ahead line was Patriots minus 4.5. So that is interesting. Other games, let's move down the list here. How about the Eagles at the Titans? Eagles, 7-point favorites at the Titans. Look-ahead line was 4.5. So there's been a big adjustment with the Titans losing to the New York Jets, where Philadelphia is now a 7-point favorite over the Tennessee Titans. Again, the look-ahead was 4.5. Let's see, Browns at the Bucks, Tampa Bay, an 8.5-point favorite. Look-ahead line was 6.5, so 2-point adjustment off of how terrible the Cleveland Browns looked. And maybe there's a belief that the Bucks weren't as bad as the, you know, result was because of all the turnovers that they had. Like, maybe they should have scored more points and maybe should have won this game if they didn't turn the ball over as much as they did. Saints at the Ravens. Baltimore, an 8.5-point favorite. On the look-ahead line, they were 7.5-point favorites. So a little bit of an adjustment. Even though the Saints looked good, Baltimore looked really, really good. Jaguars at the Broncos. Broncos on the look-ahead were minus 3. Right now they're minus 2.5. We'll see if there's an adjustment after Monday Night Football. Raiders at the Chargers. Chargers were 8.5-point favorites on the look-ahead. Chargers are now 7-point favorites. So after the loss to the Arizona Cardinals, that was a big adjustment here in the market, where the Raiders are now 7-point dogs instead of 8.5-point dogs. Tyrone Tracy just had a big run for the New York Giants and fumbled at the end of it. So instead of the Giants getting at worst a field goal on this drive, maybe even a touchdown, the ball was Peanut Tillman punched out and right into the hands of a Dallas defender. Tyrone Tracy probably not going to see a lot more of the field after that. Wow. That is a bad fumble. And so the Giants miss an opportunity to get points. The Cowboys now will have an opportunity to see if they can move down the field with a minute 50 remaining and get into Brandon Aubrey field goal range, which is literally just getting to midfield. So a couple of passes here, you're in Brandon Aubrey range. Right now, live line, Cowboys minus 2.5, live total of 40.5. And important to note here as we approach half and think about, you know, if we want to place any live bets or any second half bets, important to note that to start the game, the Giants kicked off to the Cowboys. So the Cowboys got the first possession, meaning the Giants will have the first possession here of the third quarter with an opportunity to have an extra possession in the third quarter, maybe greater than a 50% chance that that happens. And the Giants, with getting the ball first at the second half, has a little bit an extra possession. But I would think that a live look right now on this game, see, this is what I like to do. Right now, Cam Scataboo's rushing yards live on DraftKings, 43.5. Scataboo has 17 yards right now. But after that fumble, I wouldn't be surprised if we don't see Tyrone Tracy get on the field again. Harbaugh is a guy that's like that. I wouldn't be surprised if Tyrone Tracy's snaps are now limited moving forward. Ooh, you can bet rushing attempts on DK. That's interesting. Scataboo currently has 6 carries. His total is 13.5. Does Scataboo get 8 carries now in the second half? That's an interesting line. I think we might just be better off getting the yardage here. 43 yards. Might just take one run, pop one for double digits. Next thing you know, he's approaching that. 8 carries. He only got 6 here in the first half, even with the Giants playing like some bully ball and lining up with the heavy personnel. But, that's close. Maybe the 8 carries. But after that fumble, I wouldn't be surprised if we don't see Tyrone Tracy back on the field for a little bit here. Okay, let's continue to look at the look-aheads with the current lines in the market right now for week number 2. Cowboys, they're playing this game. We'll see what happens. Their line hasn't moved. 4.5-point favorites over the Commanders. The Cardinals, this is interesting. The Cardinals, the look-ahead line was 10. They were 10-point dogs against the Seattle Seahawks at home. Now, after upsetting the Chargers and also Darnold's situation, we don't know, right? Seattle, a 5-point favorite at Arizona. Something to pay attention to with the 5-point movement there, factoring in what that is. And then Giants, Rams, Giants right now. Again, they're playing tonight. We'll see what happens. Look ahead was Rams minus 8.5. Giants, 7.5-point dogs right now in week number 2. Chiefs, 6.5-point favorites against the Colts next week. We'll see what happens tomorrow night with the Kansas City Chiefs. Bengals at the Texans. Texans minus 2.5. That's right on where it was. Falcons minus 1.5 against the Panthers. But we'll see what the quarterback situation is for the Atlanta Falcons coming up here next week. Once again, I'm Scott Seidenberg. You guys can hit me up on Twitter at ScottsOnAir, ScottsOnAir. Football's back. Don't head into another season without VSiN Pro. 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So let's take a look at where we are in some of our VSiN contests. I saw a bunch of people in the Average Joe contest started 7-0. Here in week number 1. How about that? 7-0. Circa Football Friday Invitational. Jason Jarvis, 5-1 with the Giants pending. He could start 6-1 and be on top of the leaderboard here in the Football Friday Invitational. And we did our very own Survivor contest here between VSiN hosts. I survived with my selection on the Pittsburgh Steelers. We have 35 of us into this Survivor contest. So 35 of us into the Survivor contest, and I believe 7 are now out with the Chargers. Double check those numbers, but I'm not one of them. So we'll keep you up to date on all of our in-house contests, because there's bragging rights on the line. We all want to win, right? We all want to make our best bets. But that's where we are here with our contests in-house, as far as also the Circa Football Friday Invitational. Jason Jarvis looking to get off to a 6-1 start, which would be an incredible start here for him, a guy who has won Circa Millions before. Let's see, 35 entries. I have it right here in front of me. Eliminated. There are, let's see, 6 with the Chargers got eliminated, 2 with the Titans got eliminated. That's weird. So 8 people out of the 35 VSiN employees have been eliminated in Survivor. How about this? You want to talk about a sharp group? 16 of the 35 entries in our in-house VSiN employee Survivor pool, 16 advanced with the Pittsburgh Steelers, 6 advanced with the Jacksonville Jaguars. Now that is a tough crowd. I'm Scott Seidenberg. Trench Report results coming up next, and a trench preview of Monday Night Football as well, here on Live Bet Sunday on VSiN.
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0: Scott Satterberg back here with you. 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Giants with 40 seconds left trying to get into field goal range to see if they can get some points on the board before the end of the first half. Dak Prescott threw an interception, giving the Giants the ball around on their side of midfield. Right now they are at midfield with 40 seconds left. They have one timeout remaining. They've just called their second timeout. It is going to be a third down, third and four at the Dallas 49 yard line. So if the Giants can get a first down here, they still have one timeout in their back pocket. They can get into field goal range and try and add three on the board here before the end of the first half. Isaiah Likely, three catches for 39 yards so far. We need one more catch from Isaiah Likely to cash our best prop bet on this game. And, of course, we are on the New York Giants plus the three. So we would love for them to get 3 points here before the half. Maybe more. Who knows? Maybe throw the ball down the field, get a pass interference penalty. It worked for a lot of teams here today in the NFL. Just what a bizarre day in the NFL. Week number one was everything that we didn't expect and more. My goodness, what a week, what a day it was. Obviously, we had the upset by the Cardinals over the Chargers, but the overs just came out of nowhere. You know, week one is a traditionally low-scoring week, and some of the games looked like they were going to be low-scoring, and then they weren't. Lions had a 7-0 lead at the half. There were 61 points scored in that game. And then the touchdowns. All the stud players scored touchdowns. And a lot of stud players scored two touchdowns in the first half of their games. It's unbelievable the amount of, you know, star players, brand name players that were scoring touchdowns and how you could have cashed on doing your touchdown parlays there. But let's check in on our trench report, how we did here in week one of the NFL season. And I've been telling people, I've been saying it. Look, take week one with a grain of salt. All we have to go off of is our priors. Obviously, I accounted for roster turnover, players in new places, some injury replacements and things like that. But this won't be as sharp without real 2026 data. Now that we have a game played for everybody after tomorrow night, we'll have some data here that we can start to blend in with our priors. Then week two, we'll have another game. And then week three, and then, you know, it's going to get sharper and sharper and sharper with more information. So top five biggest mismatches in my trench report up on my website, betterday.com. Philadelphia Eagles were the number one trench report mismatch. They won the game outright, but they did not cover against the Washington Commanders. Washington scoring a touchdown with about a minute remaining as Philadelphia in that new look offense. A little bit suspect, but we can talk more about the trench report on the Eagles. Saquon Barkley did go over his rushing yardage prop, so that was a win for us there. Number two was the Rams over the 49ers, and we saw how that one went in Melbourne, Australia. Maybe traveling 16 hours kind of outweighs how you do in the trenches. So Rams lose outright to the 49ers. Isaiah Likely just got his fourth catch. We have cashed our over Likely prop in the first half, guys. We love to do that. You don't even have to sweat out the full game. Cash the prop in the first half. Your congratulations. You're welcome. I'm happy about it. I cashed. Tampa Bay Bucks over the Bengals were the third biggest mismatch of the week in my trench report. And again, this is one where we're just going off of priors. And obviously, the Bengals have to be upgraded because they didn't look so terrible in the trenches here against the Tampa Bay Bucks. I mean, if you break it down, Joe Burrow was sacked only one time. And as a team, they rushed for 106 yards. Tampa only rushed for 89 yards, but touchdown Giants. And that's our guy, Isaiah Likely. What a breakdown for the Dallas Cowboys. By the way, now I'm really upset that I didn't do an anytime touchdown and I only did the first touchdown of the game.

0: Bowl Patriots. If you got the 3.5, you covered. So in the closest matchups, you could have went 3-1 ATS with one game pending if you just took the points with the dogs there. Let's talk about our rushing mismatches. This is where we like to take the running back props. Number one rushing mismatch was the Rams over the 49ers. I played Kyren Williams over his rushing yards. That was a loser. Blake Corum, though, went over his rushing yards. And if you played the combo yards with Corum and Kyren Williams, it would have went over because Corum obviously picked up the slack there for Kyren Williams. Kyren finished about 12, 13 yards short, but Blake Corum went over his prop, so that would have taken care of the combo yards there. Number two was the Cleveland Browns backs negatively against the Jacksonville Jaguars. If you played Quinshon Judkins under, you cashed. Quinshon Judkins going under his rushing yardage prop. Next was the Miami Dolphins against the Raiders with the Miami Dolphins backs up. Devon Achane going over. Nope, that was a loser. He went under. But Malik Willis, the quarterback, went over his rushing number. So give and take there, depending on what you played. Eagles backs against the Commanders. Eagles up. We took the over on Saquon Barkley. We cashed that. And then Tampa Bay Bucks up on the Bengals. Bucky Irving did score a touchdown, but he only had 45 rushing yards, so he did not go over his rushing yardage prop. Baker Mayfield rushed for 30 yards, and it was game script dependent. Like, Bucky Irving rushed only 8 times for 45 yards. That's a 5.6 yards per carry edge. So while this went in as a loss for me on my trench report, I'm almost counting it as a win. Like, I'm noting it as a win because game script took away from the Bucs running the football. First off, they fumbled it on every possession, but also they were trailing the entire game, so they had to be throwing the entire game. If Bucky Irving got more carries, he would have gone over because he was running for a 5.6 yard per carry average. He fell, what, 12 yards short of going over 57.5? 13 yards short? That's 3 carries. And he goes over that number. So he only had 8 carries in that game. So I kind of noted that as like a half a win, if you will. All right, let's talk about what the Trench Report sees for Monday Night Football between the Kansas City Chiefs and the Denver Broncos. We have a slight edge in favor of the Denver Broncos. That edge, though, comes from the Denver Broncos pass rush. The largest grade here is the Denver Broncos pass rush here against the Kansas City Chiefs. So that's the biggest unit edge here in this trench report, which does favor the Denver Broncos. We have Kansas City. Let's see. We'll rerun this here real quick. That's the largest edge in the game here is the pass rush for the Denver Broncos. But believe it or not, with the injuries here for, and actually we have to redo the numbers now because of the injury replacement for Kansas City. Kansas City actually has a better run blocking grade, believe it or not, with the injury to Simmons, because he grades out as a below average run blocker. And the replacement, we don't know. He's a rookie, right? So we can only give him, I mean, I give rookies the league average, and then I just go off of, you know, some of the numbers and data that we have for preseason limited snaps. But if we give him close to an average grade, the run blocking could actually be better for the Kansas City Chiefs. And maybe that means Kenneth Walker up. We will go into the half with the Giants having a 14-7 lead here over the Dallas Cowboys. Your live line, Giants -3.5, live total of 44.5. I got to be honest. I'm an under guy, especially in a division game, especially in a primetime game. I like live over 44.5. You're below that key of 45 right now. 24-21 final gets us to 45. Give me the over 44.5 live bet here between the Giants and the Dallas Cowboys. Coming up next, Dustin Sweetelson has you with Cashing Out. He'll give you his best halftime bets here for Sunday Night Football. And then tomorrow morning, it's Overreaction Monday. Dave Ross and Jensen Lewis will kick off your morning on VSiN by the Books. Then at 10 a.m. Eastern, it's Gil Alexander and a numbers game. I'm Scott Seidenberg. This is VSiN, the Sports Betting Network.
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21: Welcome on into the Sunday edition of Cashing Out. My name's Dustin Sweetelson, and I'll be with you all night long as we broadcast from the Circus Sportsbook in downtown Las Vegas. You can always catch the show, SiriusXM Channel 189, YouTube TV, the VSiN Watch app, radio affiliates across the United States of God Bless America. Halftime of Sunday Night Football, the New York Giants, 14, the Dallas Cowboys, 7. That's where we stand at the break in the action, as it hasn't been the most dynamic contest between these two teams In case you missed it, the Dallas Cowboys were a 2.5-point favorite on the first half line, 3-point favorite for the game. Game total was 47.5. Halftime total was 23 and a hook. So based on my numbers there, the Giants with the lead, they cover plus 2.5. They cash on the money line plus $1.30, and the game goes under the total of 23.5 in the first half. Does that continue into the second half? That is the question, because Scott Spreitzer, who just bounced out of this studio, he was hitting on it before he left. There were a lot of games earlier today where it felt like a team was covering, felt like a game was going under, and then came the over, which goes against everything that we're normally used to seeing in week one of the NFL. I got burnt by a couple unders today. I had under in the Ravens-Colts game. I had under in Jacksonville and Cleveland. That had no shot of happening when Jacksonville jumped out to a huge lead early in that game. Will this game follow suit? The Detroit Lions were up 7-0 on New Orleans at halftime. That game went way over the total, going to overtime eventually. We'll see what happens here, but right now the New York Giants, under John Harbaugh, their new head coach, they do have a different vibe. It's a physical football team. They're about the line of scrimmage. They're about having a fullback and Patrick Ricard out there blocking right now. And so far in the game, they've looked pretty solid offensively. Outside of a sloppy turnover by Tyrone Tracy down at the Dallas Cowboys 19-yard line in the second quarter, which would have given New York a bigger lead. Ooh, man, the Giants could be in a really, really advantageous spot if not for that one moment happening. Right before the end of the half, New York was able to get the ball back off of an interception. They scored a touchdown via Isaiah Likely. That's how they got the lead 14-7. So they close as a 3-point home dog. They're now laying 3.5. Total is currently 44 and a hook. So that's a 3-point move off of the closing number on the total of 47.5. In terms of finding bets before they come back out of the break, I would consider Dallas plus 3.5. I do think a game between these two teams comes down to a field goal either way. I have the Giants plus 3.5, so I am considering doing that. But as of right now, because the Giants will get the ball to begin the second half, I'm going to wait and see. If the Giants score on this opening drive, I should be able to get an inflated number on Dallas and then come back the other way and potentially set up a nice little middle for myself here. But the thing that stands out most in this game is Dallas wants to run the ball. They can't run the ball. That's because of the improvements the Giants made to fortify the interior of their D-line and bringing in Edmonds at linebacker, where a year ago, Bobby Okereke was their best linebacker, and I like Bobby Okereke a lot, but Tremaine Edmonds is a different beast. He's a little bit more physical, and he has a bigger presence in the middle of the field. They also added Arvell Reese to pair with him, the rookie out of Ohio State, who has 3 tackles so far in this game and got to the quarterback one time. But more importantly, it's the middle of that defensive line for the Giants, because Dexter Lawrence is gone, and everyone wondered, how's New York going to figure out a way to improve their run stopping without Dexter Lawrence? Let's be clear. Dexter Lawrence is a pass rusher from the middle. He's an athletic freak. He assists in stopping the run, but he wants to pressure quarterbacks. And they were a horrific run defense with him. In comes DJ Reader. That helps the situation. Shelby Harris also improves things. Now you got a little bit of beef on that D-line. And because of that, I think the direction to look for this in terms of player props right now in the second half would be picking at a couple of guys for Dallas whose numbers have dropped because they are trailing. And what do we like to do with props? We correlate passing and receiving props with an underdog. Dallas was the favorite at the start of the game, but we've seen action since then. Dallas is now the underdog. Dallas is down a touchdown. And if the Giants can get a field goal or a touchdown on the first drive of the second half, they will abandon the run. And Brian Schottenheimer wants to abandon the run. It's not working with Javonte Williams against this front for the Giants right now. So because they're going to do that, I think the best way to look is at the receiving. The question is, do we go receptions or do we go receiving yards, right? Because as of right now for Dallas, there's 3 key guys that you want to think about. And it's the 3 key guys all the time. George Pickens has 2 catches for 17 yards. His original number in the game was 4.5 receptions and 67.5 yards. On George Pickens in the market, you can get 4.5 receptions and you can get 54.5 yards. Is that enough of a discount for you on George Pickens, who's put up really good numbers every time he's seen the Giants in his career, whether with the Cowboys or with the Steelers previously? CeeDee Lamb only has 2 catches for 10 yards. That's a pretty crazy number. You can get over 5.5 receptions on Lamb. See, that's only a 1 reception discount for him there. I don't know if I want to do that. 76.5 yards was his closing number. In game right now, he's 54.5. Can CeeDee Lamb give you 40, 45 yards in the second half. I think so, if they're not running the football anymore. I don't know if I'd do his receptions. I think CeeDee Lamb receptions is the way to go, or receiving yards is the way to go. And I also think that CeeDee Lamb is a little bit different than Pickens. Pickens is more that over the top, the deep threat, push it downfield. They will hit Lamb with the short stuff. But I don't hate the idea of going with both these guys, because I don't think there's very much Javonte Williams being involved in this offense going forward. In fact, Javonte Williams, his rushing yards set at 50 and a half. He's at 25 right now. Do we go all in on all three? And there's one more. There's also Jake Ferguson. Jake Ferguson, pretty consistent performer against the Giants. I know it's a different regime. I know it's a different coordinator with Wilson now taking over that side of the football. But Jake Ferguson, one catch for 6 yards. Again, if they're abandoning the run, everyone's going to eat a little bit more. That is a really low number. Ferguson only has one catch for 6 yards. Ferguson's number pregame was 3.5 and 30 and a half yards. Let me see the yardage for Jake Ferguson, because that is someone that I consider. 17 and a half on the yardage for Ferguson, 2.5 on the receptions. Can we get two more catches from Jake Ferguson the rest of the way? I think I want to go there. But I see, I'm more of a yard guy, because you can just make up ground on one big play and boom, it's all done. I'm going to go CeeDee Lamb over 47 and a half receiving yards, and I'm going to go Jake Ferguson over on his as well. We're going to leave Javonte Williams alone here, but let's see what we can do. We can find a couple winners along the way. Over 47 and a half receiving yards on Lamb, over 17 and a half receiving yards on Jake Ferguson. Considering the under with Javonte Williams at 50 and a half, but let's see how this first drive goes. If the Giants stall out and don't score, and Dallas gets the ball back and can find a little bit of balance, then maybe we can wait after that first drive and come back on the under on Javonte Williams after it gets boosted a little bit. But as of right now, those are the two plays. CeeDee Lamb over 47 and a half receiving yards. I mean, that's a huge discount we're getting. And then Jake Ferguson over 17 and a half receiving yards as well. Now, as we get set to come back to Sunday Night Football, as the Giants are hosting the Cowboys, leading 14-7, current in-game number is the Giants minus 3.5, total 44 and a half. The story of the day here, where I sit at Circa, the story nationally with the biggest contest in the world, is that we saw the biggest financial loss in Circa contest history today, with the Arizona Cardinals eliminating one third of the survivor field by beating the Chargers outright as 8.5-point underdogs. Now, between Survivor and Grandissimo, Mike Palm here at Circa tells me that $10.3 million lost is the biggest loss in Circa contest history in one single moment, one single game. And that's what we saw today. And hey, I'm one of those people. I had two entries. I went one on the Chargers, one on the Jaguars, because I didn't feel great about either of them. And it's the Jaguars who ends up prevailing. That was the most used team. And boom. Look at that. 7,500 plus people eliminated on the Chargers. We'll do more on that throughout the show. Plus, we have to talk about what went down on Sunday in week one of the NFL. Historic scoring. I mean, favorites 8-4 against the spread. Road favorites 3-0 against the spread. Overs. 8-4 to the over today in week one of the NFL. This is an under week. This isn't what we normally see here. But that's how things shook out. And we'll see how things shake out on Sunday Night Football. As we return, the Giants start with the ball from their own 21-yard line. Cam Scataboo with a nice little run to the left side. And we see this number immediately pop up on the Giants from 3.5 to 4.5. Your in-game total is currently 44 and a hook in this Sunday Night Football contest. This Giants offense, their identity is different. It is power football. That's their brand. That's what they're about. That's what Harbaugh's bringing to the table. And if you look around the NFL, when teams are in transition, this is the blueprint right now. Condense the game. Limit possessions. Find your efficiency. Rely on the run game. And bringing in a fullback in Patrick Ricard has been massive for this run game. And there goes Cam Scataboo, who I wrote down thinking about taking over 47 and a half rush yards when we were at halftime, but I opted to go the other way with the Cowboys players to the over. Scataboo's now up to 29 rush yards in this game. What can we get the number at right now? I'm just curious. Scataboo's at 59 and a half. Is he going to run for 40 more yards? That's the question. Because, or 30, no, yeah, 40, 30, 31 more yards. 31 more yards. That's what we would need here. I think he can. I think he can. His attempts are off the board. Let's see how this drive goes. As, ooh, dart on a little play action, and he finds Theo Johnson, the tight end number two to the left side, and boom, the Giants offense is cooking, man. They are playing this condensed game, this risk-adverse game. They're not taking too many shots downfield unless they're in a good situation where the defense doesn't see it coming. This has been pretty impressive from the Giants offense. On their first drive, when they went all the way down the field and scored the first touchdown of the game, Scataboo did cash as your first touchdown scorer at 6-1. You just felt the vibe shift. It all feels a little bit different from the Giants, but can they hold on? Against a division rival at home, leading 14-7, 13 minutes to go in the third quarter. We'll take you through the second half right here on Cashing Out.
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6: 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Hey, Alfie, what can I get for you?
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7: 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Ooh, and I'll grab an almond croissant, too.
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10: Giants offense on the move, up 14-7 on Sunday Night Football. Welcome on back into the program. I'm Dustin Sweetelson. It's Cashing Out on VSiN, the sports betting network. Cam Scatabo with 19 rushing yards on this drive. Also have a pass to Theo Johnson for 9 yards. Devin Singletary picking up some yards on the ground. And Malik Nabers with a pickup in the air of 16 yards. Now Darnell Mooney in the mix for 9 yards. Giants are cooking, man. They're moving the football. They're down to the Dallas 27. Opening drive of the second half with them up by 7. This could be a critical drive in this game for Big Blue here. We thought about the Scatabo prop, and of course we didn't fire when the number was in a good spot for us, and it's currently off the board. I think it's about to be unplayable. Right before we hit the break, it got up to 62.5. At halftime, it was 47.5. Ooh, I considered that thing. Did not pull the trigger, of course. So we'll see what it repopulates at. And by the way, Javonte Williams, who was 50.5 we wanted to go under, he's up to he's down to 43.5. That probably would have been the right call. But we went in a different route. We went Ferguson over on his receiving yards in game, 17.5. Lamb over 47.5 receiving yards. Dallas is not running the football the rest of the way unless it's one of those third and short situations or trying to pick up a first down. They are abandoning it. They're going to be a backup, drop back, throw the football around, and try to win this game in a shootout against the Giants, which is why the over might make sense right now at 44.5. There's Scatabo with another run, puts his head down, actually gets knocked back by a flurry of Dallas Cowboy defenders. A lot of talk about this Dallas defense by a lot of people that I respect, and I think they're better. Don't get me wrong, but we might have jumped the shark a little bit. Like, the Giants are moving the football against them, and the Giants are keeping it pretty simple. I mean, this is old school, late 1990s power football, and the Cowboys aren't ready for it physically. Like, that's just the fact of what's happening here. The Giants are playing a more physical brand of football, lining up in the power eye. I just think of Spike and Little Giants, be like, power eye, that's what I play. Anyway, now they've got no one in the backfield as Patrick Ricard, I think, just went out wide. He's a 300-pound fullback. What are they going to do? They go to Nabers over the middle, makes a man miss, picks up the first down. Nabers is down to like the 4-yard line. Total's still sitting 44.5. I don't understand this. The Cowboys are not going to go quietly into the night. The Cowboys are going to chuck the football around when they come back. This is still a high-powered offense. They're going to eliminate the run, which has been a waste of time, especially with some of their O-line issues. They're just going to put Dak in the shotgun and sling it. I like the over 44.5 because you get to here, right? If the Giants punch this in, we're already at 28. And if we can get 2 more touchdowns out of the Cowboys, which I think is very feasible here, I mean, we're right on the edge there of the Giants answering. One more drive on the other side from either of them. It absolutely can go over the number right now. Scatabo with a run to the left on first and goal. That brings it down to about the 2-yard line, I want to say, for the Giants. So they're about to punch this baby in with 7.5 to go. No number up on Scatabo. See, now I want to get a little too cute. If the number is super inflated, you know, Scatabo's only 58.5. Why is it? Oh, it just went off the board. That feels like a low number. Cam Scatabo on the game so far is at, what, 40-something? 39 yards. He can't get 20 more yards in the game? That seems absolutely doable. I'll bet that one, too. It's a little bit off of what we originally wanted, but give me that one. As that's a touchdown by the Giants, that is Isaiah Likely, his second touchdown of the game. So Isaiah Likely scored a touchdown with 20 seconds to go in the first half. He was plus 370 to score a touchdown in the game. And to score two touchdowns, Isaiah Likely was 30-1. I had him for first touchdown. He didn't score the first touchdown, but he does score two in the game, which would have paid 30-1 if someone had that, plus 370. He's already cleared his receiving props. He has 6 for 61 and two touchdowns. He was set at 3.5 receptions and 37.5 receiving yards. I've been saying it to y'all all offseason. The Giants are different, and he's a big reason why. Everyone's like, oh, it's neighbors. That's it. That's who they're throwing the ball to. Isaiah Likely is the number two receiver on this team. Isaiah Likely is the number two option through the air. So when teams just try to take neighbors away, Isaiah Likely will feast over the middle in single coverage against either linebackers who can't run with him or safeties that he is going to be able to push around just a bit. He's not really a huge tight end. He's definitely a receiving tight end. He doesn't help in the blocking game, but that's why they have a tight end in Patrick Ricard there now. Giants lead 21-7 following his second score of the game, 6:59 to go in the third. Giants are up to 8.5-point favorites. 45.5 is the total. See, this is where I want to come back on the Cowboys. I have the Giants plus 3. My book right here is 7.5. DraftKings is 8.5. I want the 8.5. I want my 8.5. Everyone else is 7.5. Why is DraftKings 8.5? That is weird. Let me see if I can pull up another shop here, but I see 2 7.5s. DK's the only 8.5 out there. Let's see what we got here. Another one. Oh, we got to do the face login. 7.5. 7.5 is the number. DK's only knows 8.5. So obviously, like, 7.5 is fine. I do think that the Cowboys are going to score on this next drive or the drive after this. And remember, the first drive out of the locker rooms at halftime, they're scripted. That was the Giants' best shot. Now they're going to have to make adjustments. Dallas is going to make adjustments. They'll go back and forth. Dallas is going to give them their best shot here, and I like Dallas's offense. They were a 3-point favorite for a reason, and I understood why people liked them. I didn't like them, but I understood why people liked them. There's good people on both sides of this debate. So I'm not going to do it, though. I'll wait till I have to take the Cowboys, but right now I'm going to sit back and enjoy the player props that we just bet. So what did we add here? And the Scatterboo one's a little dicey. I wanted a piece of it. Scatterboo over 58.5 rushing yards in-game. Ferguson over 17.5 receiving yards in-game. CeeDee Lamb over 47.5 receiving yards in-game. All it's going to take is one big break for CeeDee Lamb to just go crazy, and boom, we're on the board with a winner as far as that one is concerned. Hey, football's back. Head into another football season, and make sure you're at your best by becoming a VSiN Pro. 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Within that, there's betting splits from DraftKings and Circa. There's best bets from every show. There's the Opta AI player prop projections, which I love looking at before I set all of my bets for the week. 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I'm Dustin Sweetelson. 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Appreciate our friends over at SiriusXM Fantasy Sports Radio for having us as well on Sunday nights as we recap all of the NFL action. We're going to do what we normally do on Sundays, prisoner of the moment plays, where we get caught up in what we just saw. And is there a way to find value in the futures market with all of that information? A quarterback went down with a concussion, which is very concerning for that team's outlook going forward. A former MVP looked like his old self, and another player may have emerged as an MVP candidate earlier today. We'll touch on that, plus the drama with Circa Survivor, as one third of the field is gone because the Chargers couldn't come through at home, laying 8.5 against the Arizona Cardinals. Cardinals were the better football team. Like, there's no even debate. There's no, like, man, we really got screwed because the Chargers had this moment or this call or this popped up. No, every way you shake it, the Cardinals were the better football team. It almost makes you feel better. I mean, it doesn't feel good losing $1,000, but it almost makes you feel better that, like, there wasn't a glimmer of hope. It was D-E-D dead, and there's CeeDee Lamb with a nice pickup that looked like about 12, 15 yards here. So we might be cooking with that prop. CeeDee Lamb now up to 23 yards. That was 13 yards on that reception to Lamb. Dallas is abandoning the run. Dallas is going to be throwing it. Javonte Williams may run it a few times, but that's just to kind of throw the Giants off the scent. That's what we're going to be looking at the rest of this game. Final score, by the way, in that Cardinals-Chargers game was 26-14, and it got ugly late. And we'll talk more about Justin Herbert as my watch has ended. I am no longer defending Justin Herbert. I was probably one of like the last people on that island, but I can't do it anymore, man. It's just, it feels so freeing, so liberating to get that stench of losing and coming up short. Now, he's not losing in life. He's 6'6". He's got a better head of hair than me. He's got a famous Insta-fluencer girlfriend, fiance in Madison Beers. But I'll tell you this, I'm about 500 betting on the NFL today. I feel like a bigger winner in life than Justin Herbert. Not going to lie. On the football field, not a winner. We'll talk about that later. As the Cowboys are driving, there's George Pickens with a nice hookup for a first down to the left side. And this is what the Cowboys can do when they're throwing the football. Quick shots. Get it out. Find these dudes. Let them make plays. They're electric receivers. It's as good of a tandem as there is in the NFL. And the Cowboys on the move now right around midfield. We're seeing the number shorten up. On DraftKings from 8.5 down to 6.5. Giants favored up 21-7. 46.5 is your in-game total as we are approaching the 5-minute and 40-second mark in the third quarter. Can the Cowboys make this a one-score game on this drive? Find out when we return on Cashing Out.
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10: Dallas Cowboys moving and grooving down to the Giants 17-yard line. They are down two scores. 21-17 right now as Dak Prescott looks in the end zone or near the end zone, and CeeDee Lamb just shy of the goal line, about 2 yards there. At the 2 yard line, this one is down. CeeDee Lamb with a big pickup through the air. And this drive from Dallas has been what they've been looking for all night. 10 plays, 73 yards, 5 minutes. Giants lead 21-7. I'm Dustin Sweetelson. This is Cashing Out on VSiN, the sports betting network. Looking for live betting opportunities within this Sunday night football game. We fired on a few last segment. And CeeDee Lamb is certainly helping our cause right now as he just drew the second pass interference on this drive from Phillips. So it's very clear right now the Cowboys are picking on Phillips on the one side at cornerback for the Giants, because second time on this drive, they've targeted Drew Phillips and he's been called for a pass interference on CeeDee Lamb. The first one, it was a bit questionable. There's a chance that CeeDee Lamb initiated. You know what? CeeDee Lamb technically initiated here too. I don't know. Look, on the throw back, he definitely makes contact Phillips, but CeeDee Lamb originally runs by him and pushes off and gets him off of him. And then it opens up an opportunity for Lamb then to get some space, and then Phillips gets caught kind of coming back and trying to grab him. Now the Cowboys are down at the goal line. Dak is looking. He finds Ferguson, who's short of the sticks. Oh, first and goal. And they're going to have to go to second and goal as Ferguson had a good look, but he was tackled by the new linebacker for the Giants, Tremaine Edmonds. He is here. He is there. He is every freaking where. This guy was such a good addition. 7 tackles in the game, 6 of them solo. That one holds the tight end Ferguson out of the end zone, and he closed on him fast. Ball down around the 1.5 yard line right now. Betting market has the Giants laying 4.5. They were 3-point dogs at close. 48.5 is the in-game number. And I do think we're going over 48.5 now. It was 44.5 when we talked about it before. I still think we're going over. Javonte Williams runs one to the right side. He's in the end zone. Javonte Williams gets the Cowboys back to within a touchdown against the Giants here. Williams, 12 carries for 41 yards. So I'm kind of happy we didn't go under on that. I think it was 53.5 when we first looked at it. And now it went all the way down to 43.5 at one point. He now has 12 carries for 41 yards. All right, he had 10 yards on a screen pass during this drive, but they're not using him unless it's a short yarded situation, and he really hasn't done much outside of, you know, scoring the touchdown just now. He closed at minus $1.50 to score an anytime touchdown in this game, but that gets home. And the chalk touchdown plays have been getting home, whether you bet Josh Allen, whether you bet Derrick Henry, or you bet on Jonathan Taylor. the chalky top of the board touchdowns have been cashing today in week one of the National Football League. PAT's up and good. 21-14 Giants still in the lead. Here's the question. With Giants plus three in my pocket, do I come back with Dallas plus 4.5? I said no to plus 7.5 before. Might have been a mistake. Might have been up, hand up. I make them all the time. I make plenty of them. But that might have been a mistake not to take that situation because this Cowboys offense just scored. We'll know based on how the Giants look on this drive. 37 seconds to go in the third quarter. 21-14 they lead. If they can have a sustained drive and take up a chunk of time and result in at least a field goal, I'm okay with the fact that I passed on plus 7.5 right before the Cowboys went on this scoring drive here in the third quarter. If they're forced to punt it, I will be regretting my decision because I could have had a sweet little middle there from plus 7.5 on the Cowboys up to the Giants plus 3.5. And you just can't lose in those types of situations, especially in division, especially the value on the Dallas Cowboys post-flop down with the offense, with a chance to just open it up offensively and let their guys on the outside make plays against this Giants defense. So, yeah, might be a mistake there. We are on a few in-game numbers that we added. We have pregame at VSiN.com/picks, Giants plus 3. And in-game, we've added several bets here as we hit the air just a little bit ago. We're on Scataboo over on his rushing number at 58.5 rush yards. He has 39 in the game. This would be a big drive for him to get that thing going and help us get closer to that number. We went Jake Ferguson over 17.5 receiving yards. Ferguson has 6 on 2 catches. And CeeDee Lamb over 47.5 receiving yards in this game. He is now at 38 because of that last drive, picking up a couple catches. Football season's here, people, and the sharp money is already moving. Here's how the sharp play sees it first. They track every line before the public ever sees it through exclusive data feeds from our four major sports books and thousands of sharp bettors and pro syndicates, all filtered and sorted by their AI model. That's the machine, now the receipts. Every play is logged. Every result is public. Records go back to 2011. Their live logs are since 2021. It's all in a live performance terminal that you can check anytime. No login, no paywall, no steam chasing, no stale trends, no recycled plays, just the sharp money. Every game, all season long, follow the sharp money at sharpplays.com today. It's Cashing Out on VSiN, the Sports Betting Network. I'm Dustin Sweetelson, fired up to be with you as we recap week one in the National Football League throughout the program. In just a little bit, Nick Whalen will join us. RotoWire.com, fantasy analyst, host here on VSiN. Get his thoughts on everything that went down earlier today. And we find out, Nicholas, were you like me? Were you one of the people on the Los Angeles Chargers and Circus Survivor who got eliminated? I don't know if it makes you feel better that it was a third of the field, because the whole point is to be different. And I got to tell you, I put the ticket in, and I didn't think Mike LaFleur was going to beat me. I understand that the Cardinals have really good skill guys. I actually like Jacoby Brissett as a backup, but this is his 11th season in the league. This is the first time he's opened as the starter in the NFL. Why would that guy eliminate me from Survivor? Okay. Either way, we'll touch on that later on in the program. Right now, we've got a great Sunday night football game. NFC East matchup. Giants up 21-14. They get the football here following the Dallas Cowboys scoring. And right now in the market, it is the Giants minus 5.5, 48.5 on the total. 5.5 is kind of a dead number. I should have taken that 7.5. But either way, we will watch how this thing transpires throughout the night. They just went to another commercial break here. I'm not going to add any props. We'll see how those props we added do the rest of the way. There's only the fourth quarter remaining, right? So we need Scataboo and we need Lamb. The Ferguson one probably isn't going to happen because I don't know how many possessions the Cowboys are going to get here. If the Giants have their way, this is going to be a 5-minute drive, 6-minute drive potentially here. Because if you go back and look in this game, the Giants have been really good at just moving the football, picking up, moving the chains, getting things going here. Their first play of the second half, or first drive of the second half, was 12 plays, 74 yards, 8 minutes and 1 second. That is impressive. Now, they've had a couple of other dicey ones. Like, in case you missed it, this is how the game got started. Dallas punted, then the Giants went on a 10-play, 83-yard drive, 6 minutes and 13 seconds. That's when Cam Scataboo scored his first touchdown of the season. First touchdown of the game was 6-1, plus 105 for him to find pay dirt, 3-yard touchdown for him. Dallas then punted. We went to the second quarter. The Giants responded with a punt themselves. Then Dallas went 10 plays, 85 yards, 6 minutes, 44 seconds, tied it up 7-all. CeeDee Lamb had a one-yard touchdown catch. He was plus $1.35 to score a touchdown in the game. The Giants fumbled. Tyrone Tracy let the ball slip out of his hands after picking up a nice gain at the Dallas 19-yard line. So the Giants were in an opportunity to stack and add some more points into that game and take the lead. Dallas, though, lucky for the Giants, threw an interception on the ensuing drive. Javon Holland with the pickoff of Dak. And then with 20 seconds left in the first half, Isaiah Likely, 15-yard touchdown catch by him, gave the Giants the lead. Likely was plus 370 to score a touchdown in the game. We go to halftime. Giants got the ball first, and that's when that 12-play, 74-yard drive occurred, 8 minutes and 1 second. Likely scored his second touchdown of the game. He was 30-1 to score two touchdowns in this game in his debut as a Giant. Then we just saw the Dallas Cowboys go 12 plays, 75 yards, 6 minutes, 22 seconds to make it 21-14. That's where we stand now, 21-14. Giants up. They're laying 4.5. Total right now in-game is 48 and a hook in the contest. How'd you do today? How'd you do in Survivor? Email the show, cashingout@VSiN.com. Tweet us, at Dustin Sweetelson, at VSiN Live on X. Giants drive begins at their own 35-yard line. Dart's looking to throw. I like the aggressiveness from the Giants. And now he's looking to run. He scatters for about 2 yards to the right side. He has already cleared on his rushing yardage. Has one Jackson Dart. And with that run to the right, I believe he's right on the edge of going over on his attempts. Okay, that was only his fourth attempt in the game. 41 yards for him, though. His rushing yardage was set at 30.5. So three more runs from Dart, you'll go over this number. We need those runs to go to Cam Scatterboo, though. Timeout on the field looked like a Cowboys player was injured with 30 seconds to go in the third. Number is back to the Giants minus 4.5. Briefly hit 5.5 there for a minute. Now the total staying exactly where it's been for the last couple minutes, 48 and a hook is the current total right now in this game. So big fourth quarter about to happen here. It's been a fun game, been a fun day. Well, unless you like losing $1,000, that was probably the least fun part of my day. But I do have one entry still alive in Survivor with the Jaguars. And our next guest is actually a Jaguars fan. So wonder if he thinks it was bold of me to choose Jacksonville today. I mean, it was the most used team in Survivor, so it wasn't that bold. But you get my point. Either way, Nick Whalen, RotoWire analyst, joins us on the other side. Looking back at what went down in week one, what was real, what was not, and is there a new MVP we should be looking at? We'll talk about all that and more on the other side of Cashing Out.
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10: 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Fourth quarter about to get underway at MetLife Stadium. The New York Football Giants leading the Cowboys 21-14. They have the football and they are the favorites, laying 5.5. Total is 48.5. And to talk about that and the rest of what went down earlier today in the National Football League, we go out to the Progressive guest line and welcome in our guy, Nick Whalen, RotoWire senior analyst, VSiN contributor at Whalen on X. And he joins us now on the program. So, Nick, before we get to your team and their dominant performance earlier today, as Jackson Dart just ran the ball to the right, he is now just a couple rushes away from going over his rushing attempts, already cleared on his yards. Let's talk about my team for a moment. The Giants, did you do anything with this game? And what have you made of what you've seen so far from both teams?
13: I'll tell you, Dustin, the only thing I have going in this game was Darnell Mooney over 1.5 receptions, which did get home. He felt like he was barely on the field through like the first 3 or 4 drives for the Giants, but we were able to bring that one in. I certainly lean Dallas. I'll say that. I didn't end up playing it, but if I had to take a side on this game, it would have been the Cowboys. And, you know, a lot of that I think was rooted in this idea that, all right, they've at least made an effort to plug a lot of the holes on that defense. It hasn't been as bad as last year, of course, but I think Dallas is extremely lucky right now. If you've been watching this game, to only be down a touchdown. And I think they've actually had some good fortune in terms of some of the calls down the field. Mm-hmm. You know, there have been some defensive holds, some DPIs, but both of their touchdowns have really been the result of penalties setting them up near the goal line. I mean, this has been a dominant performance, I think, by the New York Giants. They have been far and away the more impressive team.
10: Not to sound like a homer, because I really haven't been the last few years with the Giants, but I wrote them up in the NFL betting guide. You can still get it at VSiN.com, VSiN.com/guide, VSiN.com/subscribe. And I have them over 7.5 wins. We still have to finish out the fourth quarter to get there. By the way, we thought that Dart might not run as much. He's just ran it on like 3 straight plays. He just went over his carries with 7 for 58 on the ground. In terms of fantasy, if Dart's going to run like this and throw for 2 touchdowns, what tier do we put him in for fantasy quarterbacks this year?
13: I think he's in the conversation to be in that second tier. Now, I think the question is how many quarterbacks are in the first tier? You know, if you just go by ADP, average draft position, it would tell you that this season, really for the first time in a while, it was only one. Like Josh Allen was being drafted on average in about the mid to late third round in a lot of drafts. And usually we would have Lamar Jackson close behind. You know, last year, Jaden Daniels was in that conversation for a while. Jalen Hurts was there, but it was really just Josh Allen this season. I think Lamar can get back into that category. He looked great. I thought we were seeing MVP level Lamar Jackson earlier today for the Baltimore Ravens. So I don't think Dart quite has that level of fantasy potential, but this has been really impressive. And like you said, it goes against, you know, the last we saw of Jackson Dart was the Giants just trying to limp to the end of last season, not get Jackson Dart hurt again at the end of the year. But that's really been the offense. You know, I mean, handing it off to Cam Scatabue has been fine. You know, he's got, what, 12 carries for 47 yards. Hasn't been explosive. It's been Dart and it's been Isaiah Likely so far with a little bit of Malik Nabers sprinkled in.
10: Yeah, impressive from the Giants so far. We'll see how they finish it here. I do have them +3 in this game. We'll keep everyone updated on this game, but we got to talk to Nick about everything that happened earlier today. And the story here at Circa, obviously, is what happened with Survivor and every contest out there for Survivor as well. So in case you missed it, the Jaguars, your team, were the number one most used team at 8,123 contestants. The Chargers in Circa Survivor were 7,585. That's 30% of the Survivor field. 91 players used all 10 of their entries on the Chargers today, who lost outright to the Arizona Cardinals, 26-14. Biggest week one upset since 2018, which was the Bucks over the Saints this year. It's the lowest win total, 3.5, to win in week one since the 12-team playoff expansion in 1990. Were you dinged by the Chargers letting everyone down today in Survivor?
13: I was. And luckily I was only dinged. I didn't, you know, put all my entries on the Chargers. I have four entries between various contests. I put one on LA. I had two in Jacksonville and then one on Pittsburgh, which of course was just a classic Pittsburgh Steelers sweat. You never really felt like they weren't going to win the game, but you also never felt like they were going to win it. Look, you and I were talking a little bit off air before we started here, and I am of the belief, and I've been saying this on Sirius XM and all of our shows, and like, I don't think Arizona is as bad as we're talking about them being. You know, they are not in the Miami Dolphins category just in terms of some of the names on that roster. I think when you look at the win total, for instance, so much of that is just tied to this insanely hard schedule that they have, which included, by the way, this game against the Chargers. It's not like that was one of the easy games.

0: I made the case for Caleb to be MVP about a week ago. I think it was 16, 14 to 1, somewhere in that range. He's down 9 to 1. I think his numbers will be there, and I think it's as much because of the offense, Nick, but also their defense is going to give them plenty of possessions. What'd you make of that performance by the Bears on the road?
1: Ridiculous performance, man. I mean, this almost felt like more of a college football game, you know, like some of those Big 12 games back in the day where you'd get like Oklahoma State and Baylor going at it, and it's just first to 60 wins. I mean, for a while, by the way, Carolina was hanging in. Like, the final result was pretty ugly, but they were basically going score for score with the Bears until Chicago broke it open midway through the third quarter. I mean, Ben Johnson told us going into the year, we want to set the scoring record, which would be about 38 points per game. They're off to a good start with 59 in week one. Now, they get the Vikings and that defense in week two. They get the Eagles in week three. So I think we'll learn more about the true week-to-week upside of this offense. But you know, I thought really both quarterbacks in this game, Bryce Young and Caleb Williams, answered a lot of questions, right? We're feeling a lot better about Caleb coming into this season, given how they ended last year. But I think there was still some lingering, okay, how real was that? You know, the greater sample last year would still suggest he was really inefficient. I mean, this was arguably the best game of his career in terms of throwing and rushing production. And I thought Bryce Young looked pretty good on the other side. So obviously, if you're Carolina, you're not feeling good about giving up 59 in week one, but saw a lot of good things offensively for the Panthers. This Bears team's just scary, man. They're really, really scary. They are going to give up a ton of points. I think this is going to be maybe a weekly occurrence, but if I'm another team or even a fan of another team and I have to go up against the Bears, like, I don't think there's a coach I am more afraid of right now than Ben Johnson.
0: Yeah, well, he wants that scoring record, and certainly 59 is a nice start to getting that scoring record for his boys this week. The Ravens, dominant performance against Indy. I laid the 3 with them the other day. They win 41-23. They cover the 3. We go over 48.5. But didn't it feel like we were reminded of what a healthy Lamar looks like and how this offense can look? Zay Flowers left the game with the injury. We'll see what the reports are with his prognosis going forward. But what'd you make of the Ravens, who are 11-1 to win the Super Bowl, Nick?
1: Yeah, I thought this was a really, really impressive performance, obviously, when you put up 41 in week one. And, you know, when you look back, the Ravens have had a bunch of these explosive week ones, you know, even last year, they put up 40 and lost somehow to the Buffalo Bills. So they are one of those teams that I like betting early in the season. They seem to be a little bit further along than a lot of the league. But you're right. I think the number one takeaway from this game is Lamar Jackson looked like MVP level Lamar. He looked comfortable. He looked like a player that we never really saw, I thought, at any point for an extended time last season. Obviously, Derrick Henry got his. Now, the Zay Flowers injury could matter because, as usual, the Ravens have very little depth in their wide receiver room. And Jacoby Lane, by the way, the rookie who's come on during the preseason, he got injured as well. So both of those guys we need to be monitoring going forward. But yeah, I think when you look around the AFC, you know, we'll see what Denver and Kansas City look like tomorrow night. You know, the Bills look great offensively against Houston, still gave up 30 plus to that Texans offense. I think every team in the AFC feels flawed. The Ravens to me would be a value right now. I think they're a team that came in with more question marks than we're used to having, given how consistent they've been. But this was a command performance. And, you know, I think a game that a lot of people thought could have gone either way heading into this noon window.
0: Nick, appreciate you doing this every Sunday. I look forward to it every single week. He's Nick Whalen. Check him out, rotowire.com, at Whalen on X, here on VSiN, also SiriusXM Fantasy Sports Radio. Appreciate the time as always, buddy. Good luck with the bets this upcoming week.
1: Thank you, man. Thank you. Same to you.
0: Awesome stuff from Nick there. While we were chatting, awesome stuff from the Giants who, look, they took our boy Scataboo out. He is a couple yards shy of going over that in-game number we bet, but the Giants are moving the ball down the field. They are entering, and they have entered the Dallas Cowboys red zone now at the 14-yard line, up 21-14. We'll take you through the end of the fourth quarter coming up next on Cashing Out.
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20: 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My name is Dustin Sweetelson, and I'm hanging out with you all night long from the Circus Sportsbook in downtown Las Vegas. While we were away in break, the New York Giants just went up two touchdowns on Sunday Night Football against the Dallas Cowboys. 7 minutes, 20 seconds to go in the contest, and Devin Singletary with a 9-yard touchdown reception from Jackson Dart. And now with 7:26 to go, the New York Giants are laying 8.5. Total in game is 9.5. Devin Singletary was 8-1 to score an anytime touchdown in this contest. He is only in the game because at the end of the first half, Tyrone Tracy fumbled the ball at the Dallas 19, which was in a spot where the Giants could have really extended this lead earlier, but instead gave the ball back to Dallas. Luckily, they intercepted Dak Prescott on the ensuing drive and eventually scored a touchdown with 20 seconds to go. But then out of the third quarter, out of the locker rooms for halftime, the Giants scored a touchdown on their opening drive, and since then, it's been all Giants. Cowboys scored on their first drive here in the second half, but they have not had the ball in quite a while. In fact, that Giants drive went on for 8 minutes and 11 seconds. This is different, people. The Giants aren't trying to open it up, and it's working. I'd even venture to analyze it this way. The Giants aren't doing anything all that exotic. They're just lining up and playing football and beating the Cowboys. A Cowboys defense that I was told by a lot of people, they made so many improvements. Guys, they brought in Rashawn Gary. It was a big move. Rashawn Gary was like 24 hours away from being released by Green Bay. They could have just picked him up in free agency, but they were desperate, so they traded for him. The Cowboys defense is probably better than it was a year ago. Is it good? Might be a stretch, because right now they're getting punked by Jackson Dart and company. The tune of Jackson Dart is 21 of 26 through the air for 213 yards. He has three passing touchdowns. He's also carved them up on the ground. Seven carries for 58 yards there. Malik Nabers, six catches for 69 yards. Isaiah Likely in his debut with the Giants, six catches, 61 yards. Now we have Dak Prescott and the Cowboys taking over from their own 21-yard line, and they are currently catching 10.5 in this game, as that is a pass to the left side. That's not a fumble. That's an incomplete pass. That was to CeeDee Lamb. Now, we are invested in CeeDee Lamb in-game. We're invested in a few plays here. We went in-game on Cam Scadabo over 58.5 rush yards. So we do need the Giants to get the ball back and run out the clock, as he's currently sitting at 13 carries for 57 yards in this game right now. We also took CeeDee Lamb over 47.5 receiving yards as we hit the air everywhere. He is up to 38 yards, but part of that handicap was the Cowboys are going to be losing. They're going to be throwing from behind, and I don't see a lot of runs in their future now down two touchdowns. That is a dump off to Javonte Williams, who does catch the edge and picks up about 5-6 yards to the right side, leading to a third down and about 4 or 5. I want to say coming up here looking for them to spot this ball as, ooh, that's not good, is a player is down for the Giants on defense, and that's Greg Newsome, their corner they acquired in the offseason. And if he's not out there, that could open up opportunities for both Pickens and Lamb to feast on the outside, as his helmet connected with Javonte Williams, and I wonder if they're going to pull him into that blue medical tent now in this game. 3rd and 5 coming up for Dak and the boys. They're certainly thinking about being in go-for-it territory right now. There's a timeout on the field, though. I believe it was a timeout because of the injury to Newsome. No, Dallas burns a timeout. Is that what just happened there? The Cowboys just used the timeout down 14 points? I mean, I have the Giants plus 3, but no. They just used the timeout down 2 scores? That can't be right. Let me look. Hold on. Yeah. Official timeout. Okay. I don't believe that was a Cowboys timeout. No, it might have been. All right, we'll see what happens here. The odds are the Giants laying 10.5. Hold on. 48.5 is the total. Well, we're at what? We're at 42 points in the game. 42 points. Cowboys score one more time. That's 49. I don't think the Giants would score again after that. They try to just use up as much clock. Yeah, I would rather take the Cowboys plus 10.5 than go over the 48.5. If you look at the Giants scoring drives so far in this game, it takes them a bit to get down there. They're not stretching the field. They're not looking for one-on-one deep shots. That probably limits them big term by the long term on the season. But game by game, if they can play with a lead and play with this type of efficiency, they're going to get over that 7.5 win total, which we did bet in the preseason here. Looking at the number now, let's see. Giants touchdown drives, 6 minutes, 13 seconds. When they punted, 4 minutes, 31 seconds. The one where they fumbled at 3:54, that was 3 minutes and 54 seconds. I just said that. Touchdown drive was only 29 seconds before the end of the half. Then to open up the second half in the third quarter, 8 minutes and 1 second. Then their last touchdown drive was 8 minutes and 11 seconds. Yeah. If you're the Cowboys, you got to get some pep in your step here. You're lucky if you get two more cracks at this thing with the way the Giants offense is moving the football. They will become a little bit more one-dimensional, though, right? Because you know they're just going to run. The Cowboys are going to sell out for the run. Teams in the NFL, they don't always know how to play with the lead. They sometimes lose that aggressiveness. Jackson Dart, good and bad, like you take both, kind of feels like a guy who's still going to be aggressive, even with a lead here, even if it's just down to one touchdown. I can't imagine they just hand the ball off right up the middle and use up as much clock as possible and just three and out and punt it back to Dallas. Now, if you think that happens, you can get the Cowboys 13-1 on the money line. We're just throwing it out there. We're not saying we're betting. I'm just throwing it out there. It is right now 13-1 on the money line. 3rd and 5 coming up for Dak and the Cowboys. They're down 28-14. Number did just drop 10.5 down to 8.5, which leads me to believe they're about to pick up this first down on Sunday Night Football. And they do. That is a pass to the right side, and that's our guy CeeDee Lamb. That is who Dak looks for when he's in times of trouble. Shout out to Mother Mary. And now CeeDee Lamb is up to 5 catches for 44 yards. We just need 5 yards to go over on that number. Well, 5 yards to go over that in-game number, the discount we got when we hit the air at the start of the show of 48.5 rush yards. If we hit that and we hit Scatabo, I don't care that we're going to lose on Jake Ferguson. They wrote a song about 2 out of 3 ain't bad. 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Cashing out, I'm Dustin Sweetelson, taking you through Sunday Night Football. Dak Prescott looking for a shot downfield, and that is not going to be pass interference. Throughout the game, the Cowboys offense has benefited from throwing up these prayer balls and their short passes. The receiver comes back, the DB is there, and then called for pass interference. On this play, however, George Pickens looking for that PI. And by the way, that was in coverage. Was that Colton Hood? That was the rookie Colton Hood out of Tennessee stepping up when the Giants need him. Now, he did have his hands on Pickens. I actually think that might have been pass interference, but I'm also noticing Lamb and Pickens are initiating contact themselves, and I think maybe the refs are noticing that and may not give them the calls the rest of the way. 28-14, Giants with the lead. However, Cowboys across midfield, 2nd and 10 coming up for them here, and that is a deep shot, and it's almost intercepted. He was looking for Lamb, and Dak just threw it to the wrong side of him, and that was very, very close to being an interception. Getting a report here, Dan Dugan covers the New York Giants, saying Deontay Banks and Greg Newsome, the top 2 corners for the Giants, are both banged up. Paul Sinodebo, Colton Hood are both in. And that is not good for the Giants because those guys, well, not Hood, but Adebo is a guy who has been burnt in the past by a lot of teams. And these Cowboys receivers certainly can have his number here. 3rd down coming, 3rd and 10. Cowboys 7-10 on 3rd down today against the Giants. This is a 3rd and long, though, so let's see what they have up their sleeve. That's a throw to the left side, and that is Flournoy who picks up the 1st down. That is a nice play call, and that is a stupid throw down by the DB for the Giants, and he gets a flag for a late hit. That is the dumbest thing I've ever seen. Flournoy is clearly out of bounds. Why are you throwing him to the ground? This is absolutely idiotic. And that was Paul Sinodebo, who stinks at corner with that play. Unnecessary. Oh, no, it was Holland. It was Javon Holland. The safety? Really? No, it wasn't. I'm pretty sure it was Paul Sinodebo. Hold on. It was Holland. Never mind. They just showed a Debo after, so I thought it was him. It was Javon Holland, absolutely. Javon Holland's a good player. Why are you doing that, man? He's out of bounds. They just showed the replay. 2 refs right in the area throw the flags up. Like, dude, you got to be aware of your surroundings. Come on. All right, 1st and 10 coming up for the Cowboys from the 17-yard line. They just scored a touchdown. Threw it to Javonte Williams, and it's now a 1-score game. Just idiotic penalty there to set the Cowboys. The Cowboys were doing nothing, man. They just picked up a 1st down. Now we're looking at an in-game number down to 7.5, although it just went off the board, 6.5. 6.5, in-game total, 52.5. Hey, when we hit the air, we said we like the over in the 2nd half. That is looking like it just got home. And we We have the Giants plus three, and I am a little bit concerned about the momentum where this game was going. What did I say before? Cowboys were 13-1 on the money line. There's 5:21 to go. 5 minutes, 21 seconds. The Giants can still blow this thing. You can take the Cowboys plus 6.5. You can get the Cowboys plus 464. I might take a little Cowboys here, plus the 6.5. We'll see how this shakes out, but it's been an exciting Sunday Night Football game. Can Big Blue hold on? Because it feels like they might be crumbling in a pressure moment. Let's ride with it together on the other side of cashing out.
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7: Identity Drive coming for the New York Football Giants. Welcome on back into the program. I'm Dustin Sweetelson. 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While we were away following the Cowboys touchdown, there was a penalty. I believe it was taunting, which backed up Brandon Aubrey for the PAT. He missed it. It's 28-20. Giants with the lead. Giants with the football. They're laying 7.5. It's at -177. Juice, though, 50.5 is your in-game total. We need a couple yards from Scatabo on the ground to go over our in-game number that we bet. 5:16 left. We'll find out on this drive if the Giants are truly different, if they can pick up a couple first downs, if everything has shifted with John Harbaugh coming over. That is a run by Cam Scataboo, and it looks like he might have picked up a yard or two. This is always dicey when you bet these player props. Is right now he's at 58. 58, we bet over 58.5 in-game. We also need CeeDee Lamb to get us a couple more yards. We went over, I believe, 48.5 in game when we hit the air everywhere. We appreciate you hanging out with us, though, as we sweat this game out together. Pre-game, Giants +3 in pocket. I've considered taking the Cowboys a million different times. I just haven't gotten there. We mentioned it was 13-1 on the money line not that long ago before the Cowboys just scored that drive. Let's see what the Giants do. 2nd and about 9 coming up, and that pass is short, and that pass stops the clock. That is an incompletion intended for Malik Nabers, who's had a good day in his return from his injury. 6 catches, 69 yards for Nabers. He's gone over both his receptions and his yardage. Receptions set at 5.5. Yards were set at 55.5. He got hit early on, and it felt like that calmed his nerves down because he's been medically cleared for a while, and it was just kind of mentally being in that state where he's willing to get hit again, coming off a major injury, and he's been injured a few times now in his career. Huge third down for the Giants, who are 7 of 8 on third down today. 7 of 8 are the Giants on third down, but this is a 3rd and 9. What do they do here? Dart looks over the middle, and that's a catch. That is a catch by his new weapon, Isaiah Likely. Likely moves the chains with 4:21 to go. That is a massive, massive play. Update on some injuries in this game. Cowboys safety Malik Hooker. He is out for the rest of the game. He has a forearm injury that is huge here. And maybe that's who the Giants are picking on over the middle with a backup safety in this game. Who is that number one? PJ Locke. Unless he's related to John Locke, I don't know him. Giants corner Greg Newsome evaluated for a concussion and cleared to return. That's huge if the Giants defense has to go back out there. Now New York lines up on a 1st and 10 from their own 41. They are currently up 8, laying 7.5 at -291 juice. Scatabu just ran it for a loss to the right side. We don't need that for our in-game number on him. On 2nd down, I have a feeling the Giants are going to throw it here and then run it on 3rd down. And hopefully pick up either a 1st down or move the chains enough. Yeah, Patrick Ricard is out of the game. They're 300-pound fullback. It's a statement of fact. It's not judgment. I don't judge other people who are 300 pounds as well, because I live that life. But now it's second down and probably 10, almost 11 for the Giants at this juncture of the game. 3 minutes, 1 second to go for Jackson Dart and company, leading the Cowboys at home 28-20. First game of the John Harbaugh era. And they're in the shotgun, and they just got called for a false start. That looks like a false start. That can't happen. That is Ben McAdoo stuff happening. That is Pat Shurmur stuff happening for the Giants. That's not supposed to be John Harbaugh stuff happening for the Giants, and that is not good. Now what was already a second and 9 or 10, we're looking at second and 16 coming up here for Big Blue. 3 minutes, 1 second to go. They are still heavy favorites, laying 7.5 with a -390 juice. Total in game is 48.5. They hand it to Scadabo. Oh, he picks up a chunk of yards and then some. He cuts the deficit by more than half. He clears our number. We go over on that number of, 58.5 rush yards. Scadabo now up to 16 carries, 70 yards. His game number ahead of this, 11.5 attempts, 49.5 yards. He goes well over both of those in this game. The Giants have run all over the Cowboys to the tune of 31 carries, 158 yards, 4 different rushers, 5.1 yards per pop. Big drive for the Giants now as they are right around midfield at their own 47-yard line. Clock keeps ticking, 2:15 to go. Dart's throwing on first down. That's over the middle. That is caught by Likely, and that moves the chains again. We will take this thing down to the 2-minute warning. Big Blue leads 28-20 at the 2-minute. Ooh, Dallas used a timeout, and that was smart because they burnt a timeout earlier. Now at 2:08, they can use the 2-minute warning as a timeout as well, and then they can have as much time as they need on the other side. They are down 8. They would need a touchdown. They would also need to get the 2-point conversion if they're going to tie this up. But first things first, they have to keep the Giants out of the end zone. Giants right now laying 7.5. It's -1800. Total in the game is 48.5. Unders -980. Overs +580. Money line of the Cowboys, 31-1. The Giants laying 10,000 at the 210 mark of this game. Isaiah Likely in his debut, he's been everything and more that you ever could have dreamt of. 8 catches, 78 yards, 2 touchdowns. His props were set at 3.5 receptions, 37.5 yards. He has more than doubled both of them. And to score 2 touchdowns in this game, he was 30-1. He was +370 anytime, but 30-1 to score 2 touchdowns. If you wondered who was going to be the Giants' number 2 receiver, it's the tight end, Isaiah Likely. Back out of the timeout, 2:10 to go, 28-20, Giants with the lead. They've crossed midfield now, and Jackson Dart is going to look to run it. Great play fake, and he gets tackled. He doesn't gain a yard. There's a flag on the play. What's the flag for? Was it a late hit on the quarterback? This could be huge. I mean, this could be the game right here. Oh, it was a face mask. Did he grab his face mask? Oh, yeah. He got a handful of face masks. That's going to pretty much do it. I mean, we're going to hit the 2-minute warning. The Cowboys, I believe, are down to 1 timeout. Giants just need to use up as much clock as possible. That is huge. Cowboys defense looks sloppy, man. They had no answer for physicality. That's unacceptable in the NFL. I'm sorry. Like, if you're going to get out physical, like, you should just not do it. You just don't play anymore. Like, what are we even doing here? 2:03 to go. 1st and 10 coming up for the Giants. They're definitely just going to run it here and get us to the 2-minute warning because they're just playing a numbers game at this point. Not Gil Alexander and Kelly Bidlin. Numbers game with this game. And when this game ends, we'll look back on everything that went down in the day that was in week 1 of the NFL. We still have one more game to go with Monday Night Football. We'll preview that later on in the program as well. Scadabu gets us across the 2-minute warning, 1:58 to go. He picks up another 3 yards on the ground. He's now at 17, 73 yards, 1 touchdown in the contest for Cam Scadabu. Giants up 28-20 at home against the Cowboys. Will they hold on? We will go through it together here on the program. And want to remind you, there's no tailgate without great beef. 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Cashing out, I'm Dustin Sweetelson on VSIN, the sports betting network. Giants up 8, just under 2 minutes to go in Sunday Night Football. They were 3-point dogs at home. Home divisional dogs. You can't go against them, especially primetime and week one. That was just something we noted coming into the season, is that home divisional dogs, specifically in week one, have been hitting at an absurd rate. That's what the Giants are here. A home divisional dog, right? Covering this number potentially, winning outright at home. The total, by the way, was 47.5 in this game. We are just over it. Like, how crazy is, like, on the dot, over it. There's been a couple of other opportunities where scoring could have occurred, and they just didn't get home. This thing could end where people are like, all right, I've got this under nailed, and they're just missing. Well, I guess they got lucky because there was the missed PAT, but you get my point. You get my point. The number is like absurdly on the nose here by the bookmakers. However, the spread was not, because the Giants have a new vibe, a new energy under John Harbaugh. He's your favorite for coach of the year. How many games does he have to win coach of the year? Can he get there with 8? I feel like he's got to win 9, maybe 10 games for the Giants for him to win coach of the year. He's so short in the market, though. That's the thing. And I am looking now. We're going to do our prisoner of the moment plays in the final hour of the show. I am seeing offensive rookie of the year back available to bet on right now. Defensive player of the year. And we have a new favorite. And it's someone who we bet a little over a week ago on the program. We'll share all of that and more, plus react to a historic day in Circa contest history. But first things first. The end of Sunday Night Football is forthcoming right here on Cashing Out.
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13: Next. 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
7: Final score at MetLife Stadium. The New York Giants get the win 28-20. While we were away, they ran out the clock. Cam Scatabo finishes the contest 18 carries, 81 yards as Jackson Dart throws for 230, three touchdowns through the air, and 54 rushing yards. The Giants went outright as three-point dogs. We just get over the total of 47.5. Sunday Night Football is in the books, so with that, we can look back on everything that went down earlier in the day. And the top story in week one, at least here, is what happened in Circa Survivor. Because in case you missed it, the top five plays were as follows. The Jaguars had 8,127 entries on them. The Chargers, 7,585 entries on them. The Steelers, 4,013. Those were your top three. The Chargers did not advance. They lost outright to the Arizona Cardinals earlier today. And with that, 30% of the field is gone. It's the biggest upset since 2018. The Bucs over the Saints, 48-40 in New Orleans. It's the lowest win total to win in week one, 3.5 for the Cardinals, since the 12-team playoff expansion in 1990. 91 members of Circa used all 10 entries on the Chargers. And Mike Palm told me before the show, at $10.3 million between Survivor and on Grandissimo, it is the greatest single loss of money in Circa contest history. To help us lament our Chargers tickets, joining me in studio is Matt Brown, host of Ready, Set, Bet here on VSiN, which you can catch on weekdays, and the contest shows. And like myself, Matt had entries on the Chargers, including a Grandissimo.
17: Yeah.
7: And you are now eliminated, as am I.
17: Here in week number one, you know, here's the other kind of, and I say fun fact because at the end of the day, like, look, it is what it is. I mean, football's football. And I mean, like, weird things happen. The biggest favorite of the week gets boat raced by a team that might win five games. You know, it is what it is. But another fun fact about all of that is that the money that was lost today in between the contest was more than the total amount of money in all of the contests just 3 years ago. I mean, like three years ago, there wasn't even this amount of money in all of the contests combined. And here we are losing that money in week number one. In all this, but yeah, I mean, like, look, it's in at the end of the day, you go in and there's paths to all of this. And I'm sure that you weighed the options with anyone that you were with or the path that you were trying to take. And you can take what you consider to be the safe route. You can take what you consider to be maybe the contrarian route. Then you can take the kind of the off the rails route if you want to go that route. And, you know, I was in a group with Grandissimo and stuff. I'm like, look, we have a group text and we chatted about that and whatever and how we wanted to go about it. And, you know, at the end of the day, people kind of wanted more go the safe route in week number one and then maybe diversify a little bit later in the contest and stuff. And then the safe route ended up not being actually the safe route at all.
7: Yeah, Matt, I had two entries. Mm-hmm. I did one on this game with the Chargers. I did one on the Jaguars. Mm-hmm. Of the two, this is the one I felt more confident in. And I got to tell you, there's something to the fact that they weren't even close to being the better team.
17: Yeah.
7: That somehow you're like, okay, at least they didn't tease me. At least they just put me away. My only issue is like, by the time I felt like they really might lose the game, it was like minus $4 on Arizona, and I didn't have $1,000 locked and ready to go to just lay on the Cardinals.
17: I know.
7: Also, I didn't think my book, based on my betting habits, was going to accept that bet.
17: It's funny. It's funny though, because like you said, as you're watching that game, you're sitting there going like, man,
7: they're
17: going
7: to turn it on.
17: Certainly at some point, this is going to look like a team that everybody was high on in the offseason. You know, like, oh, here comes McDaniels. Like, he's going to change this offense. Everything's going to be great. He's never had a quarterback like Justin Herbert. Did you read the story this morning that he had plays in his playbook that he was never able to call because he didn't have someone that could execute on it, you know? And the next thing you know, here we are, and we're talking about this team that, listen, this is a guy that bet the Broncos in this division. I'm very high on the Broncos. I'm down on the Chiefs. Wasn't down. I didn't like the Chargers all that much. But is there anything you saw today? I get it's very, very, very, very, very, very small sample size. But the NFL in general is a small sample size. Like, people talk about like, hey, man, you can't overreact to one or two games. Like, you realize there's only 17 games, right? I mean, we kind of have to react to like one or two games.
7: Matt, it's done. I'm never defending him again. Yeah. I've made so many excuses for Justin Herbert over the years. I'll never do it again. It's Brandon Staley's fault. Yeah. It's Greg Roman's fault, right? It's the defense's fault. They're giving up leads. They're making mistakes. He doesn't have good number one. He doesn't have a number one receiver to throw to. This guy's a loser.
17: Yeah, there's just always something.
7: He doesn't make anyone around him better.
17: Yeah.
7: He doesn't have that clutch gene that you need in a quarterback. His biggest problem is that he is an Adonis.
17: Yeah.
7: That if he was born 2,000 years ago, there would be a statue in Rome built of him.
17: For sure.
7: He looks great in
17: he slayed
7: in shorts
17: the dragon. Yeah, all the things like that. Yes, exactly. He was in Game of Thrones.
7: Yeah.
17: Like, he's like the guy that makes it to the end.
7: But
17: he doesn't get his head lopped off. Like, he makes it all the way to the end.
7: He's not a killer.
17: Yeah.
7: And we should have known better. But look, Grandissimo, it's crazy because that was the number one used entry, which, because that's a $100,000 buy-in, everyone like you and your group are thinking, well, that's the safe play. We won't get tricky. We'll just move on. 28 out of 77 gone there. Now, as far as Circus Survivor goes, it was the second most used team. Were you surprised the Jags were number one?
17: Yeah, I thought it was going to be probably 5% leaning towards the Chargers. So again, I've got 10 personal, you know, Survivor entries. 9 of my 10 move on. I did move. I put one on the chalk. But you know, outside of that, it was Jags. You know, it was Steelers, and so. I went a different direction when it came to that. But, yes, I did think that the Chargers, just because, again, a lot of people just look at the point spread, say, okay, this is the biggest favorite. This is the team I'm going to play no matter what. And, like, the reason I kind of went in a different direction, not necessarily I thought they were going to lose. I obviously didn't. But, like, you know, they play the Raiders next week. They have the Jets at home. There were opportunities down the road to play this Chargers team, whereas I thought with the Jags,
7: this was it.
17: This was kind of it. Like, you play the Jags this week, and you're never going to feel super confident about clicking that button. Now, after seeing the Titans today, maybe my opinion changes a little bit because they might actually be the worst team in the NFL. But, you know, going into the information we don't have, you know, we're just going in with information. I thought that this was probably going to be the time that you had to click the Jags button. And, you know, so all those guys, rock and chair win. And I think the conversation around the Jags changes a little bit because, Dustin, I think two things can be true. One of which can be the Browns can be horrific, but also the Jags can be interesting.
7: I think the Jags are completely underrated.
17: They can be interesting.
7: I was making the case for the last few weeks that their number to win the AFC was too long.
17: Yeah.
7: They are a buttoned-up organization from the top down, from Gladstone and Baselli down to Liam Cohen. They are on the front line of being forward-thinking. They're constantly evolving. Their defense is extremely physical, and they may not have, like, a superstar one receiver. They have three good receivers.
17: So this is the most underrated receiving core in all the NFL, because at the end
7: of I'd say 1-3, it's the best.
17: Because you look and what they have there, and if you want to count gadget play at some point, Travis Hunter in there, right? Like, you have four dudes that on any given team would certainly at least be the two, right? And, like, now you have, like, if you have four twos, you're pretty, you're, you're feeling pretty good about where you're at, because most guys are looking for a single two and certainly don't even have a three. So, yeah, I'm with you there on the Jags, all this. But, you know, it is the interesting thing about this, and you deal with this, I deal with this and all, and like, it's just, it's worth talking about is, so I made this tweet and I was just like, you know, everyone's the smartest guy in the room when you have the answers to the test, right? Sure, and like, and so after the games are over, everyone's telling me how stupid I am and how dumb everything is and how could you ever consider this? And I could really, like, I know the audacity to put an entry on the biggest favorite on the board.
7: No, I can't wait to see how they get eliminated. You know, like, I can't wait.
17: You know, so you know, the audacity to do that. But, you know, I get it. Like, I understand, like, you look back and when it all comes down to it, yeah, sure. Could you go a different direction? Could you do these different things? Like, I mean, the two contests are different. There's 77 entries in one. There's 25,000 entries in another. So it's two different strategies when you're trying to get to the end. And, like, you know, if I could change, sure, I would. I mean, I would have probably gone the Jag. You know, listen, I'd have made a bigger case maybe even for the Steelers when it came down to it, because, like, this was the one opportunity to play them. I think they're terrible. I think Aaron Rodgers totally washed, you know, but I think you can kind of tell. I mean, you know me pretty well, and people here, like, I don't want people to think like this was like I was taking a shot at this contest or whatever. Like, fortunately for me, I've been gambling for a very long time. I've been in this for 25 Forever. Years.
7: Multiple avenues.
17: 25 years. I built a bankroll since I was 20 years old. You know, so, like, this wasn't like I was taking a shot, and I don't think anyone should do that. Like, I don't want this to come across to people like, oh, well, there's only 7 days to go. I'm going to take a shot next year. Like, no, if you have the means, if you have the bankroll, if you have whatever, then definitely do that. But I'm just fortunate enough to be in a situation where people came and approached me and wanted to get me in a group, and it worked out, right? And, like, I'm not sweating. Like, money's money. I wanted to win. I want to move on. You
7: but
17: know,
7: but that is how this whole thing works. Like, you take the risk if you think it's worth the risk, and part of that risk is understanding you walk away with zero, sir.
17: Yeah.
7: Like,
17: exactly.
7: That's the result sometimes. Those are the breaks, baby. Yeah. It happens. I was scared to text you. I was very happy to see you, see that you're in a good mood. Still have nine Survivor tickets alive. So.
17: Yeah, we're good. We'll see. Maybe I win the 25. I didn't want to win the 7-7.
7: Yeah.
17: You know, now I won the 25. I mean, the 7-7.
7: If you win $25 million, last I checked, that's more than $100,000. He's Matt Brown. Check him out. Contest show on Saturdays as they release all the information for Circus Survivor next week as well. Appreciate you doing this, buddy.
17: Absolutely, buddy.
7: All right, we'll look back on the rest of the day's action when we return on Cashing Out.
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7: NFL Week 1, there is just one game remaining. 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I'm Dustin Sweetelson on VSiN, the sports betting network. We will preview Monday Night Football with the Broncos and the Chiefs coming up in 1 hour on the program. Also, bottom of the next hour, so 45 minutes from now, we will go to Denver. Find out how the Broncos are feeling. My buddy Anil Opiro will join the program from 104.3 The Fan in Denver. Get his thoughts on the Broncos going to Arrowhead, taking on Mahomes in his first game returning from injury, but also remember Bo Nix coming back from an ankle injury in his own right. Final score Sunday Night Football was the Giants 28, the Cowboys 20. When you look at the tallies on the day now following that contest, that was the lone home dog who won, who covered and won, I should say. You had the Colts losing and not covering to the Ravens earlier today, 41-23. They were catching 3 at home. We had the Texans catching 1.5 at home to Buffalo. They did not cover that number. Also, the Panthers, 3-point dogs at home to the Chicago Bears. They were absolutely outscored, 59-37. The one home dog who covers is the Giants. So home dogs, 1-3 against the spread. Road favorites, 3-1 against the spread. Favorites overall on Sunday go 8-5 covering the number. We go 9-4 to the over in this game as the Giants add one more to the tally there, going just over 47.5 on the total. Jackson Dart, 23-29 for 230 and 3 touchdowns through the air. He also added 54 on the ground. Scatabo, 81 rushing yards in the contest. And Isaiah Likely for the Giants, 8 catches, 78 yards, 2 touchdowns. He was 30-1 to score 2 touchdowns in the game. And he is very clearly, along with Malik Nabers, the 2 top options in this offense through the air right now. But the biggest story of the day, and we'll move on to other things in just a bit, is what happened where I sit here at Circa. See, look, the crowd has come and gone for the most part behind me. The sports book is starting to filter out. And there's a lot of people who are no longer a part of Survivor and Grandissimo. So in case you missed it earlier today, the Arizona Cardinals went to Los Angeles and completely crushed the Chargers 26-14. The biggest favorite of the week, 8.5, the Chargers does not get home. Why does that matter? Well, in Survivor, the biggest favorite of the week is usually one of the top teams being used. This time for week one, the Chargers were the second most used team. Jaguars were the first most at 8,127. The Chargers, 7,585. Then the Steelers at 4,000. The Lions at just over 1,700. The Raiders, 1,300. And 30% of the field wiped out in one shot because the Arizona Cardinals, in the debut of a new head coach, Mike LaFleur, go to SoFi and win 26-14. 91 people in this contest used all 10 of their entries on the Chargers. It is the biggest week one upset since 2018 when Ryan Fitzpatrick and the Tampa Bay Bucks beat the Saints in New Orleans 48-40. It's the lowest win total, which is 3.5 on the Cardinals, to win in week one since the 12-team playoff expansion in 1990. It wasn't even close. Mike Palm told me at $10.3 million, this was the biggest loss in contest history at Survivor. $10.3 million lost on one single pick in content history. Absolutely insane here. Reality of the situation is Arizona was prepared. Los Angeles was not. Jim Harbaugh, the head coach of the Chargers, what do you have to say about the game?
1: Quite a few things. Much to get better at, and you know, it's a start. It's not the start that we wanted, but credit to the Cardinals, you know, be about our resolve, our the way we bounce back.
8: Sean said that some of the mistakes were uncharacteristics of you guys and moving the ball as well. Did you feel that way?
1: Yeah, I mean, there was quite a bit of that. Yeah. Lot, as I said, a lot to get better at, a lot to fix.
7: Yeah, there's a lot to fix, Jim. The Cardinals own the time of possession 37-31 to 22-29. Arizona even spotted them 111 penalty yards and still dominated this game. This was so uncharacteristic of a Jim Harbaugh team. I couldn't believe what I was seeing. They lost to a first-time head coach in his first ever game with a quarterback in Jacoby Brissett who's been in the league 11 years, and this is the first time he's ever started a season as the QB1 on any organization. Can you tell by the sound of my voice I lost $1,000 circa Survivor entry on the Chargers against the Cardinals? Can you tell? And I'll tell you this, I'm retiring. Not from Survivor. I'm going to play that every year. I'm going to probably have 3 or 4 entries next year. I'm retiring from defending Justin Herbert. Because you know what? I was wrong. I've been wrong this whole time. I made excuses for this guy every step of the way. I said, it's not his fault. Brandon Staley stinks. I said, it's not his fault. Greg.

0: weird play call. But had New Orleans just kept playing overtime and tied it up, at some point the Lions would have botched things. I did not believe they were going to score on another drive, but I still think the Saints made the right call. When you're on the road, when you're the underdog, that is everything that you're supposed to do. But Jahmyr Gibbs was tremendous. And he helped spot the Lions the lead. 29 carries, 156. That's career high in carries, 3 touchdowns. But they have no balance with the lead. They thought they could park the bus. They thought they could just run out the clock. And eventually, with New Orleans just sitting back in the pocket and Shuck trying to pick apart that defense, the weak secondary for the Lions was exposed. And I got to tell you, Tyler Shuck throws a very pretty ball with incredible touch when he is going. Now, he was not going early. He figured it out as the game went along. But a 21-0 lead for the Lions, this is why I don't believe in them to win the North. I understand you all will point to the schedule and the opponents that they're facing, and that is an easy path for them. But they didn't cover laying 7 at home, up 21-0. Dan Campbell, the head coach of Detroit, talked about almost blowing the lead earlier today.
1: When you're able to get more swings at the bat, and they come a lot quicker, you can find a little rhythm. And that's kind of what happened. We were playing pretty good defense. We possessed the ball a little bit more in that first half, and then we fizzled on offense. And so if I'm going one way or another, I'm like, man, we got to be more efficient on offense. Man, there was we kind of spit and sputtered there, and then they get more cracks at it, and then they've kind of found a little rhythm, you know, had some tempo going. They trickled it in the first half and then came back to it in the second. But and then, you know, Olave got going. You know, he got through the defense. There was a couple of things where, and we know what Olave is. He's dangerous, you know. And if you just, you know, you don't get hands on sometimes, man, he has entry into the defense. And if he's able to hold, Shuck's able to hold it for a minute, he can find him. And so those plays were significant. But at the end of the day, man, the 3 takeaways were big for us. We shut down the run game, which is our bread and butter. That's got to be our bread and butter. And we were able to pressure this quarterback, you know, and at the end of the day, the very last, the 2-point conversion, we got pressure, and he had to get rid of it, and it worked out.
0: Daniel, Olave got going a little bit. He had 10 catches for 182 yards. I'll give him this. The pass rush showed up in a way that I didn't anticipate it being. Hutchinson had 2 sacks. Derek Barnes, who I didn't even realize was still in the league, he's so old, he had a sack. They used McCreary on a corner blitz. He picked one up. And Aleem McNeil is healthy on the interior. He had a sack as well. That wasn't the issue. The issue is their secondary stinks. And other teams are going to pick it apart, including Thursday, short turnaround. That number's already moving. Buffalo's laying 3.5, hosting the Lions, what should be a fun Thursday night football match. You want to see the preview of that? Well, we'll have tons of it throughout the week. 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
12: The New York Giants beat Dallas this evening 28-20. Jackson Dart, three touchdown passes. On third down conversions, Dallas was 8 of 11. Giants were 9 of 11. On red zone TDs, Dallas 3 for 3. Giants were 4 for 4. Minnesota beat Green Bay 39-22. Quarterback Kyler Murray of the Vikings left early with a concussion. Carson Wentz with three touchdown passes. Philadelphia over Washington 24-22 as the Commanders missed a two-point pass with about a minute to go. Arizona and Las Vegas with wins. Detroit in overtime over New Orleans. And Chicago won its opener 59-37 at Carolina. Texas is number one in the new college football polls. U.S. women's basketball won gold at the FIBA World Cup beating France. NASCAR victory for Kyle Larson. Alexander Zverev took the U.S. Open final. Baseball Padres won their seventh game in a row. I'm Steve DeSager.
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13: 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Make sure you go follow us at Fox Sports Radio. Giants just beat the Cowboys 28-20. We got some injury updates that we'll get coming up here in mere moments. I think I'm still a little bit perplexed on your inability to get red zone. So you were counting on your son to make that happen?
14: Netflix.
13: Thursday night game.
14: Yeah, Netflix. I didn't have that. I thought
6: I don't know why I thought I had it because I was using my son's account all last year and the year before. And then when I moved down to Connecticut, I no longer had it. So I was all panicky that I didn't have that ordered. I was like, do I want to watch a Ram 49er game? Of course I do. So I just ordered it, you know.
13: You just decided, hey, I'm going to go get it.
6: The Netflix, Harmon texted me, says he pays $8.99 with ads for Netflix. Why am I paying $26.99?
13: I don't know, Arnie. This is very simple. You know, you can go to Netflix.com and you can pick your plan. I mean,
6: well, I want the $8.99 plan then.
13: Well, I mean, are you the only person that's going to be on the account? The only person that's using it?
6: Yeah.
13: There you go. Just get your $8.99 plan. What do you? I don't know what all's in that. I mean, I don't know if you know, I don't know if they grandfather people in or what, but it's really not that hard. I don't know why you act like this is all that difficult.
6: That's a lot of money, $27 per month.
13: Yes, welcome to being a sports fan. Jeez. I don't know how you being a trophy husband and not having to really pay for any of this has magnified just how I'm glad you saw this.
6: Unbelievable. Because
13: you not only have to have a Netflix, but you got to make sure that you have a YouTube subscription now.
6: Red
13: you
6: got to
13: make
6: sure channel.
13: That you have Peacock. Well, the Red Zone you could get on whatever service that you have, right? I mean, if you got YouTube, you could have Red Zone on that.
6: No, I didn't have the Red Zone. I had to pay another $9 a month for that.
13: Exactly. I mean, this is just the NFL. I'm so glad it's back. I'm so happy. I pay the extra, but it's still, they gouge us, man. And it's not just with the TV. It's whenever you go to games. I mean, it's so sad that there is one team that we can point to and say, hey, look at the Falcons who have reasonable concessions. It's just, I'm glad you learned this lesson, Arnie, because it is a lot to be a sports fan.
6: Oh, I bet. I bet, man.
13: Well, you know.
6: I got all panicky, so now I know. Now I know what's going on. By the way, are we going to bring up any of the college games or no?
13: I have no idea what you're talking about.
6: You know, I do have one thing I want to say. I caught grief over your game.
13: Why?
6: And over the Texas game, too, I guess, is what I really meant to say.
13: Why did you catch grief over the Texas game?
6: I don't know, because I actually picked Texas to win the game.
13: Right.
6: Another host texted me.
13: Right.
6: I don't know, do I want to give out their name? Should I say it was VJ, or do I want to keep that a secret?
13: Well, I mean, it's up to you.
6: All right, I won't keep it a secret, so I won't tell anybody it was VJ.
13: Okay.
6: He texts me and he goes, I haven't heard from VJ in like a month or two. He goes, what have I been telling you about in the world about Ryan Day for 3 years? And here we are tonight once again. 20-3 in the fourth, and can't coach his team to a big win once again, shaking my head.
13: Huh.
6: Meanwhile, Michigan is 2-0. I wrote back, hey, that was a great win for Texas. He wrote, blank Texas, talk to me about Ryan blank and Day. I want to hear you were right all along, Big Vanilla.
13: I have my hand up real quick.
6: Yeah.
13: He said he's been on Ryan Day for 3 years.
6: Yeah.
13: I mean, he knows he won a national championship.
6: I wrote back, I go, you know that there's only like a handful of guys that have a better record with 100 games under their belt. He's like 83-13. He's won a national championship.
13: Yeah, he won a national title.
6: I go, it wasn't his fault that the kicker missed the kick, right? I mean, he
13: missed a couple of kicks.
6: I mean, but he makes one kick, the game's over. The one when they were up by whatever. He just says, and I brought that up because I don't care, whatever. He's the coach. Keep all those worthless numbers to yourself. The final result is the business. How are you going to judge a coach if you don't use the numbers? He goes, keep making excuses for him. Chris, if I told you,
13: he won a national title, man,
6: that your coach retired, Venables retired, or DeBoer's retired, or Lane Kiffin retired, would any of those fan bases be upset if I told you Ryan Day was taking over?
13: We would high five and run for the hills. Look what he's done with his coordinators, too, man.
6: And somebody actually sent us a tweet about that, too, about Ryan Day today. I didn't know that it was such a big thing to hate on him. Seriously, he's not the most personable guy. I understand that. And I understand that VJ's a Michigan guy, but I wouldn't be puffing out my chest, after that first game. I mean, you guys didn't play that well. to be honest with you, Chris. But
13: played terrible.
6: Yeah, overall, though, I just didn't know that. By the way, it wasn't Ryan Day's fault that they lost. Yeah, maybe he could do a few things different in the fourth, but, you know, I don't know if you know this. Going down to Texas is kind of a tough place to play, and they had a lead in that one. They probably win that game 99 out of 100 times.
13: Well, and let's add one more thing to it. I mean, Arch played his ass off, and I can't think of any other way to put it, but I don't know why we are so either the greatest thing ever or the worst thing ever with him. There's never any, like, in between. It's either this is the greatest thing I've ever seen or the worst, and he was awesome. He was awesome in the second half. And if they find a way, that's what you saw in the second half is why Texas is so scary. Ohio State's offense going into a shell is still wild to me. Credit Texas's defense. But, I mean, Michigan played a heck of a game against Oklahoma. Texas had a heck of a comeback against Ohio State. I don't think this dooms Ohio State. I don't think it dooms Oklahoma for the rest of the year.
6: I don't think
13: Welcome
6: Ohio
13: to
6: State
13: the new
6: be...
13: era of college football where you can lose a game or two and still make the playoffs.
6: Yeah, no, Ohio State should not be penalized the slightest. I mean, to schedule a game on the road in Austin, I know they hosted them last year, but that's what you're supposed to do. That's what college football's about. We'd rather have that than not have it. I mean, have you seen some of the scores coming around? There was like 80. Teams could put up 100 points if they want to. You know that, right? They could easily do that.
13: And I don't think Texas could easily put up 100 points against Ohio State.
6: No. I meant like these games that were where the teams were like 50 and 60 point favorites.
13: Oh, like the Florida A&M and Miami on Thursday night, which was the most ridiculous standalone game in the history of college football.
6: See, that's why I'd rather see Texas or Ohio State and not get them penalized than see what those type of games. Like I said, Miami could have put up 100 points, Chris. There would have been no problem putting up 100.
13: Miami could have put up probably like a 150 if they wanted to. Did you watch any of that on Thursday night?
6: No.
13: Yeah, it was a rough trip. I got to tell you, though, one thing real quick on college football to put a wrap on it. The Big House is awesome. Ann Arbor, I had a blast.
6: I immersed myself in you.
13: It was great. Had great food, had a great time, great people, diehard college football fans. They were done. I mean, if Oklahoma lands an early right hook, I mean, if they hit on one play, I think that fan base was ready to boo and turn that place hostile. But they didn't. Their defense is still really good, and somehow they're 2-0. I don't know how, but somehow they're 2-0 after basically stealing one that was the big topic in sports last week over Western Michigan. And then their defense just kind of beat up Oklahoma on Saturday. So it was not a fun. It was a fun trip. It wasn't a fun game. How's that?
6: I knew a guy that lived right across the street from the stadium, and it was just a pit, man. I'm like, it's not very clean around here. I don't know if you noticed that. It wasn't very clean around the stadium.
13: Oh, it wasn't?
6: No. The housing situation and all that.
13: At Michigan?
6: Yeah, at Michigan.
13: When'd you go?
6: Oh, it's been a while. It's been like about 15, 20 years.
13: Well, I mean, yeah, they've upgraded it since then.
6: Oh,
13: I mean,
6: okay.
13: Everywhere you go, if you're like, man, I've been to that place in 20 years, go. Unless it's...
6: Did they jingle the keys?
13: I have no idea. I don't think so. It's a very weird... Well, if you've been there, you know, it's a very weird stadium because there's only one way to get on the field. And you know what that is? The 50-yard line. There's a tunnel on the visitor's bench at the 50-yard line. And that's the only way you get in and out. No end zone entrances. No, it's just one entrance to the field. So it was really cool, man. I'm sure I'll go back. I'll go back if I get an opportunity just as a fan to see a game because it was that awesome.
6: Now, where are you going next week? Where are you?
13: We're home. Oklahoma's got New Mexico. And then they got to go to Athens to take on Georgia. That looks really good.
6: Boy,
13: they've got New Mexico, Georgia, and Texas. So it's going to be when you lose a game like you did to Michigan, especially whenever everyone was telling you that you were going to win the game and you were feeling pretty good about yourself.
6: Right.
13: Probably okay to be a little bit frustrated and disappointed.
6: Is the game against Texas in Austin?
13: It's Arnie and Plank here on Fox Sports Radio.
6: It's neutral site. It's my bad.
13: Oh my gosh. Come on, man. You worked in Dallas for like 5 years. You should figure this out by now. All right, let's hit some of these X submissions to the program. A lot of it on the NFL. Oh, by the way, Jason B. Diamond points something out. Arnie, you also need Amazon for the Thursday game. Do you have Amazon?
6: I think I do. That I think I have covered. I'm not 100% sure. I'm worried about that now.
13: Josh writes, not the NFL, but I'm very disappointed in your Oklahoma Sooners playing. Yeah, man, me too. Truck Stop Fungus, what a name. LaFleur is gone after this season. Okay, maybe. But he's not getting fired mid-season. I mean, this is a guy that has done a pretty good job. It's just
6: right.
13: You haven't been able to get over that hump.
6: Yeah, he needs some playoff wins out there. By the way, I should have asked you a question because I know you wanted to wrap up college, but this is your kind of thing. So I should have asked you, what did you think about Sark and Holly Rowe and the situation there? I thought it was kind of funny, to be honest with you, but I'm sure you didn't think it was that funny.
13: I didn't have a problem with it because they made him stand there and wait.
6: Yeah, but the game, he just did the hook him, hook him and left her hanging there.
13: They made him wait. I mean, it's just, you're sitting there. I appreciate everything TV has done for college sports.
6: Right.
13: Right? But it's also ruined it. Because, I don't know, Fox, whatever you're doing on your TV broadcast, man, the commercial breaks are like an NFL game. It's like you're sitting there waiting 10 minutes for the game to get back to action. And then we don't need an interview on the sideline for everything. And they make you wait. And if I was, I'm on Team Sark on this, man. You won the game. You want to go celebrate with your team. You do your post game, but get it done. You know, hey, go do the interview, get it done and go. But again, I'm not as sensitive about this stuff as you are. You get your panties in a wad because you're so upset because you want to be mad at somebody. So
6: no, Twitter was a buzz about this, though. They were a buzz. I just want to say I kind of agree with you. I really didn't have to hear that. You know, usually we don't remember what the coaches say unless they say something real snarky, and then we talk about it the next day going, did you hear what he said? Oh, my goodness. How can he say something like that? Holly Rowe acts like it's all about her. I want you to understand something. Nobody cares that Holly Rowe's on TV, all right? We're not watching because Holly Rowe's on TV, and I got to hear the question that she's going to ask. I hope she understands that, Chris, because I'm starting to think she thinks it's about her.
13: Well, I am, as somebody who's really good friends with Holly Rowe.
6: Oh, no, are you?
13: Works with her quite a bit.
6: Oh, no.
13: I'll abstain from this conversation. JP, Arnie. Ask DeSager if a player has ever had at least... I wonder why JP tweets at us and then only wants you to ask DeSager. So, okay. Arnie, listen. JP wants you to ask DeSager if a player has ever had at least 3 catches and finished with fewer receiving yards than Mekhi Lemon's -5 total today. I thought that... I was talking so much trash. Could you bring up your fantasy draft quite a bit, right?
6: Yeah.
13: I'm like, you guys, there's a new number one receiver in Philadelphia. And I just got him with my final pick, and it's Mekhi Lemon. And today he caught 3 passes for -5 yards. He averaged -1.7 yards per reception. I don't know the answer to your question, JP, but as far as disappointing debuts, don't know about you, Arnie, but I think Mekhi Lemon might be up there pretty high as the 1A to Devontae Smith to have 3 catches for -5 yards.
6: I took him on my team also.
13: Ah, look at us.
6: Yeah, I took him on my team also. But my team just shredded. Because I had Gibbs and I had Montgomery and I just, everybody, I had... DJ Moore. So everybody was, you know, chipping in today. I crushed it.
13: One more, Colin. If I can have an Arnie moment here, the Packers season is O-V-E-R over. LaFleur taking field goals off the board and calling that play on 4th-and-1 on the road in week 1 is egregious. Then a brutal defense giving up 3 straight touchdowns as a result of turnovers.
6: Yeah.
13: He won't survive this season.
6: Boy, I think more people are upset about the Packer loss than any other game out there, than any other team so far. I was a little surprised about that. I thought it was going to be the Charger fans tweeting in full force.
13: You gotta have more Charger fans here. Steve DeSager?
14: I found the game log from Walter Payton's rookie season.
13: Go ahead.
14: He had a game. This is Walter Payton, people.
13: Pretty good.
14: 3 catches -14 yards in a game.
15: Nice.
14: Tyler Allgeier in recent years had 3 catches minus 17. So it's a much longer list than I expected.
13: Can I point out one other thing, too? What, for all you people trying to fire Matt LaFleur, he just signed a contract extension in January. So, I don't... Unless they pulled out of this at the last minute.
14: This isn't like college where we can just get the boosters together.
13: I mean, in January, guys, he agreed to what is believed to be around $9 million to $12 to $15 million annual deal. Mm. So for the handful of you that are like, he's fired, he won't make midseason, I don't know, man. When you sign a guy to a new contract, that's a pretty good sign that you might like him around. Arnie.
6: Which brings up he's stick around.
14: Trivia question, guys. Can you name the 3 sets of brothers who have been NFL head coaches?
13: Harbaugh, LaFleur. Harbaugh. Hold on, there's one more, and I know this one, and it's like a tricky one. It's something like the Boss or something like that.
14: Fairly recent.
13: Oh, really? Oh, hold on. Okay.
14: But yes, Mike LaFleur now with Arizona and Matt LaFleur, Green Bay. Jim and John Harbaugh. Mike LaFleur is going to be playing both Jim and John Harbaugh in the first month of this season.
13: Rex and Rob Ryan.
14: Head coaches.
13: Oh, that's right. That's right. Okay.
14: The Grudens, John and Jay Gruden.
13: Oh, that's right. Son of a bee.
14: And apparently another brother duo from the 1920s, but I don't know. Does that count?
13: Arnie will probably have some stat on him that he screws up. Yeah, they won 4 games, didn't they? All right, we'll dive into more of the numbers. DeSager's got his full update coming up in about 20 minutes from now. And when we come back, we're heading to Vegas. We'll talk to our man Todd Furman next with Arnie and Plank. Recapping week 1 of the NFL right here on Fox Sports Radio.
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15: It's August 2023. A county government meeting in Pennsylvania's Lehigh Valley. A young woman, early 20s, steps up to the mic to speak.
18: My two-month-old son was happily drinking milk from his bottle when he quickly started choking, turned blue, and went limp. My boyfriend transported our son to the changing table as I grabbed an anti-choking device and my boyfriend began assembling it. Two pumps of the device and my son was conscious, gasping for air and coughing up milk.
15: They all went to the ER to make sure the baby was okay.
18: But upon arriving at Lehigh Valley Hospital, the diagnosis quickly became something so different.
15: One of the doctors had a theory.
18: She stated to my father and mother-in-law that we are young, first-time parents who got frustrated with our baby and violently shook him to make him stop crying, and a confession would only make things easier for us.
15: The parents were told to leave the hospital without their son, and he wouldn't come home for 7 whole months.
18: I'm a postpartum mom dealing with the grief and the trauma of my son being ripped from my arms. And I'm a mom who lost everything in less than 24 hours due to one doctor's misdiagnosis. Enough is enough.
15: And then the next person speaks. And the next one. The stories they tell form a pattern of parents walking into a Lehigh Valley hospital to get help for a child, only to leave without them. And the same doctor's name kept coming up again and again. A pediatrician.
21: I ask you, what kind of doctor does this?
15: That's what I wanted to know, too. From Serial Productions and the New York Times, I'm Diane Neary. And this is The Preventionist, a story about a doctor and the rise of a powerful field of pediatric medicine.
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13: All right, let's head to Vegas. You know him, you love him, you hear him every single Sunday night here with Arnie and Plank on Fox Sports Radio. He is Todd Furman. A lot of big numbers put up today, Todd. Was it a good day for the underdogs? Was it a good day for the books? What'd you see?
26: Highest scoring week one that we have seen as far as Sunday is concerned since the NFL merger back in 1970. So little to say, bookmakers not exactly thrilled. When every game goes flying over the total, a couple of the bigger public plays do get home early in the day, but the books claw back some late, knowing that they needed the New York York Giants to win that game outright against the Dallas Cowboys. So imagine the totals didn't help the house, but there were a couple underdogs, and most importantly, the biggest one for the books, the L.A. Chargers going down outright as an 8.5, 9-point favorite, and of course, blowing up survivor pools across the country.
8: Todd, you know, every week, Chris and I do knee-jerk reactions. You know, fire the coach, this team sucks, blah, blah, blah. Do you do gambling knee-jerk reactions? Do you say, that's it, week one in, I'm never betting on the Chargers again, or, you know, I'm never betting on the under in the Bears game, or do you do gambling knee-jerk reactions, or you don't really get into that?
26: That makes for great sports talk radio content. It makes for a terrible professional better in any capacity. So you have to come in with a little bit more of a level head and be rational in your approach and try and identify that just because team A beat team B, was it that way on the stat sheet the same way it appeared on the scoreboard? And the perfect illustration of that was a 39-22 win for the Minnesota Vikings earlier today, where they were thoroughly dominated for the better part of three quarters. They get a couple of turnovers, some timely penalties. The stat sheet tells a very different story than a 17-point victory, and those are the kind of misleading finals that you try and capitalize in subsequent weeks when the betting market overvalues a team based on scoreboard cosmetics more so than what's essentially going on underneath the hood.
13: Well, is it more than just scoreboard aesthetics in Los Angeles?
8: Yeah.
13: I mean, what in the world was that?
26: I think this is a Rams team that's a veteran.
13: And the Chargers, too.
26: Yeah, I mean, we could start with the Rams on Thursday night, a little bit disappointing. But that game looks significantly different. If the Rams are able to score on fourth and goal from the one, it's a 17-14 game. And they're not losing that game by 20 points. I know a lot of people wanted to point to the unorthodox travel schedule. Both teams were kind of learning on the fly, but unfortunately for the Rams, they come out of there with a little bit of a deeper war wound. When you put Myles Garrett on IR, so he's going to miss an extended period of time and look like a shell of himself out there. And imagine it accelerates the ramp-up curve for Aaron Donald, because on Monday Night Football now, the game against the New York Giants looks to be a little bit more challenging than would have appeared before the Giants went out there, played a methodical game today against the Cowboys. It almost looked like a service academy with the heavy sets and maximizing their possessions with only five of them between the two teams in the second half. As far as the Chargers are concerned, the offense really stood out to me. I was a little bit disappointed by how that group performed, given the fact that Arizona defensively still had some questions to answer. But look, Arizona's defense may be better than we thought. I thought the Cardinals' offense could have some success. It's a Chargers defense that I think will be their Achilles heel as the season goes on. Just didn't think it would cost them an outright victory earlier today.
8: Wait a minute, Todd. I want to back up. How could you not have gambling knee-jerk reactions? Like after you saw Miami and Las Vegas, any of you say, well, I've got to hop on those Dolphins next week? I'd be saying to myself, I'm betting against the Dolphins every week until they prove me different. They look horrible.
26: Well, there's a difference between knee-jerk reaction and then trying to figure out where you have an opportunity to bet against teams. I mean, the Dolphins are catching 13.5 next week against the 49ers, who could be a little bit sluggish and lethargic coming back from Australia. So I'm not just running to blindly bet against the team. But to your point, yeah, the Dolphins look the part of the worst team in the league that I thought they would be coming into the year. This was probably at least one of their more winnable games on paper, and it looked anything but the case for them trying to get out of Vegas with a win. But the box score wasn't as egregious as a two-touchdown loser. They just don't have a lot of playmakers, and I think they're going to experience quite a few growing pains as the season goes on.
13: I know this might be the most incredibly homeristic thing I've ever said to you, but that was actually a crowd that looked like they were cheering for the Raiders today, which is so unique in Reliant Stadium.
26: The reality of it is, Plank, is the Dolphins don't really have a fan base that travels,
13: right?
26: So you do have to consider the source. It's a season opener, so it creates a little bit of enthusiasm. We'll see if some of that momentum carries forward when the Raiders' schedule ratchets up a little bit and they can figure out if the team is actually for real.
8: Who looked better, my Bills or my Giants?
26: I think both teams deserve a world of credit for how they performed in this particular spot. I mean, the Giants doing it against a Dallas Cowboys team that had kind of had their number for so many years, but maybe they carried some of that momentum forward from the game that they won last year when the Cowboys rested their starters. Jackson Dart was a little bit more judicious with his running abilities as much as anything else. And as far as the Bills are concerned, it was a defense that I had major reservations about coming into the year. Those questions weren't answered, but I like to see them playing aggressive and on their front foot. I mean, Sean McDermott probably plays for a field goal late in the game. Joe Brady and Josh Allen decide, you know what, the hell with it. We're going to find Josh Palmer streaking down the middle of the defense. And they tested that Houston secondary from start to finish. So a big win for the Bills. I think both those teams are going to be very much in the thick of things for the AFC going forward. And we'll get a great indication of where the Texans are, a bounce back spot, when they they take on another AFC contender next Sunday in the form of the Cincinnati Bengals.
13: Quick shift to college. We don't have to talk about the Big House on Saturday. What a disappointment from the Sooners. What a comeback by Arch on Saturday night. But, you know, we get Lane Kiffin back in Oxford this weekend. What do you make of that?
26: I mean, who knew that after 2 weeks of the college football schedule, Tulsa would be power rated the best of the FBS programs in the state of Oklahoma. But kudos to Oklahoma State. That was where all the fireworks were in Stillwater, pulling the outright upset as a 24-point underdog against the Oregon Ducks. And we can ignore what transpired, as the more things change, the more they stay the same in terms of John Mateer's ability to stretch a defense. But Arnie, you're not going to go without catching strays either, because your Arizona Wildcats in the second half were downright pathetic.
7: Yeah, they
26: were Provo bad. After putting together a very good early 30 minutes. Now, to your point, Chris, about Ole Miss and LSU, a fascinating game. We've seen the betting market kind of shift from where it would have been before the year, with LSU now entrenched as a 3-point road favorite here. If you're Ole Miss, the strength of this team appears to be the defensive line. And I think if you can take away the ground attack, force Sam Levitt to beat you with his arm over the top, that's going to give you a path to success. We'll see what Trinidad Chambliss and company can do on the other side. And for Ole Miss fans, they have to hope that they get Kewon Lacy somewhere close to 100% dealing with the bruise that sidelined him in the second half against Louisville. So fun game. My initial lean would be towards Ole Miss plus the 3, but probably won't be a game that I'm running to the window to try and bet this weekend. One that I'll watch more as a college football fan above all else.
8: Are you betting on Michigan or against Michigan? Was it just a bad game the first game and they're the real deal after beating Oklahoma or what?
13: No,
26: I think Michigan stinks. I mean, I thought Michigan stunk against Western Michigan, and they weren't that much better. No offense to Chris's Sooners. I mean, it's still two games for the Wolverines. They failed to get to 300 total yards of offense in either of those contests. What Michigan did do well, and they deserve credit for against Oklahoma, is they took their best athlete, kept the ball in his hands, and ran him into the ground with 18 carries for Bryce Underwood. I just don't think you can do that and win week in, week out in the Big Ten. Michigan, no doubt, has a good defense, but it's a team that I'm still going to look to bet under their adjusted win total. That was 8.5 before the year. They come out of the first two games 2-0, and if you believe what the look-ahead line was before the season, I mean, Michigan was a 2.5-point favorite against OU. That game, of course, flips when Michigan struggles against Western Michigan. I think Michigan is exactly who I thought they were going to be, a team that'll be lucky to get to 8 wins this year.
7: Wow.
13: Hey, Todd, final thought from me just on the NFL and very general. Anyone really, I don't know, surprise you today or kind of jump out?
26: I mean, I think the Bears, not necessarily their offensive explosion, but this is a team that's going to be must-see TV for all the right and wrong reasons. A defense can't stop anybody. The offense may be as good as advertised. When you're getting Khalif Raymond involved and he became the number one weapon for Caleb Williams today, pretty eye-opening in terms of how you try and go about defending a team that's got two very capable backs, a quarterback that's going to lean into his mobility and appears to have a much better grasp of what's going to be expected from him. And I'll give credit where credit is due to the New York Jets. I mean, going on the road, yes, you didn't beat a world beater, but it's a Jets team that looks significantly more buttoned up in this game than they did arguably at any point last year. It's an offense that may have sneaky capabilities with a couple of difference makers and a actual adult leading the charge. And for the Tennessee Titans, I mean, other than the Miami Dolphins, arguably the most disappointing performance of all of week one. And I'll say the Tennessee Titans probably one step further, knowing what this game probably meant to that coaching staff. They just weren't able to get anything going offensively. That's a sign of things to come. Tennessee is going to be hard-pressed getting to 5 or 6 wins.
8: After 1 week, Todd, do you see a team that you're like, you know what? I think I'll bet them to win the division or go to the Super Bowl as a long shot because they look so good. Kind of like the Saints. I know they lost, but maybe you want to take them to win the division. They look so good.
26: Well, I think the NFC South was always going to be fascinating, given that all four of those teams are flawed, from Carolina to Tampa to New Orleans to Atlanta. Of course, all of them come out of week one 0-1, so a flat-footed tie atop that division as it stands right now. But in terms of long shots, not really. I think we saw a lot of the favorites, the Rams notwithstanding, kind of live up and show some of their championship mettle. I mean, Baltimore with Declan Doyle calling plays looked dynamic and explosive, but there's a good chance they play the Saints next weekend without their top two receiving options in Zay Flowers, who left that game earlier with a hamstring injury, and Jacoby Lane with a broken wrist. The Cincinnati Bengals defense looked to be a little bit more buttoned up against Tampa, a misleading final score there with a couple of defensive scores, one each way. But like I said, Cincinnati-Houston next week will be a very fun game to determine where those two teams are at in the AFC and in the NFC. You know, until somebody dethrones them, I think it's hard to make a case against you know, the Philadelphia Eagles in the NFC East right now. The offense will get better. I didn't love what I saw today,
8: yeah,
26: but I think
8: yeah.
26: defensively they'll be just fine. And this coming from someone that's got a little bit of exposure on the Cowboys at 5-2 to win the NFC East. They look anything but a contender, at least after 60 minutes.
13: Nice. Thanks, Todd. Have a great weekend, buddy.
8: Thanks,
13: we appreciate
8: Todd.
13: You.
26: Always a pleasure, gentlemen. You guys do the same.
13: Say have a great weekend. It's already past midnight. It's Monday on the East Coast. All right, when we come back, what am I talking? We got the Sager's update. Let's find out what's trending. Steve DeSager with everything that's going on in the world of sports. What's up, Steve?
16: See, maybe there we go. As far as the total points and going over and all of that that Todd mentioned, great, great stat from Associated Press in the Bay Area. They did the research. How many days in the Super Bowl era, so 60 years of NFL history, on days where you, like today, have at least 8 games on the schedule, how many different days have there been like that in the Super Bowl era? The answer is about 1,000 different days.
17: Wow.
16: With at least, and out of those 1,000 or so, this was the fourth highest scoring day. Average of 53 points per game total.
17: Wow,
16: so, like tonight was almost 50 points, for example. Giants beat Dallas 28-20. Jackson Dart, 3 touchdown passes. Minnesota outscored the Packers in the fourth 22-0. 39-22 Vikings the final. Philadelphia edged Washington 24-22 as the Commanders missed a 2-point pass with about a minute left. Washington had an extra point blocked late first half. Las Vegas beat Miami 27-13. Ashton Gentry 102 yards rushing, 2 touchdown catches. Next Sunday, the Raiders and their fans at the Chargers for week 2. Chargers had a very loud at the beginning home crowd hosting Arizona. A lot of excitement and boom. Man, they laid an egg. Arizona 26-14. Jacoby Brissett, 277 yards passing, 1 TD, no interception. Chicago won its opener at Carolina 59-37. Texas is number 1 in the new college football polls. Ohio State fell to number 6. Oregon's down to number 21 in AP. Oklahoma dropped to number 24. Michigan back in at number 19, by the way. San Diego Padres have won. That counts as a win, that first game. San Diego Padres have won 7 in a row. 6-4 the final at San Francisco tonight. Meanwhile, Arizona lost at home 7-6 to Texas. Diamondbacks now 2.5 games behind San Diego for the last NL wild card, and the regular season ends in 2 weeks. Tampa Bay beat Houston 14-4. Houston finally first in the AL West, just a 1-game lead over the Rangers. Yankees shut out the Mets 2-0. The winner, Cam Schlittler, is going to get Cy Young votes, 14-6. He had 6 innings, 8 strikeouts. Yankees second in the AL East, 4 games behind Tampa Bay. Philadelphia did win in Atlanta today, 9-4. Phillies 5 games back of the first place Braves in the NL East. U.S. women's basketball won gold at the FIBA World Cup. Alexander Zverev took the U.S. Open final in 4 sets. NASCAR victory for Kyle Larson, snapping a 51 race winless streak. Larson's up to second in the Chase standings. Back to you.
13: Thanks a lot, Steve. Hey, if you miss any of tonight's show, you'll want to catch the podcast. 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And right after the show, today's podcast will be posted. 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Follow the feed, and you'll find today's full show posted right after we get off the air. Yeah, your picks weren't very good, but you've got another chance to rebound. That's coming.
8: I feel good. I'm ready to bounce back. I'm ready to roll.
13: One non-NFL note tonight. Steve Ballmer has broken his silence.
8: Yes.
13: And he has laid out that the Clippers will comply, apologizing to the fans, employees, and fellow NBA owners for what he describes as the distractions and distress this matter has caused, for which I accept responsibility as the principal owner.
8: I don't know.
13: Talk about a story that flies under the radar because it's football season, aren't
8: Yeah. I don't know who's getting more grief, the Clippers or ESPN, the way they handle the story, because they're getting a lot of grief out there.
13: Yeah, and you know what? At least for me, I look at it and say, huh, they caught him. Good. All right, when's training camp start? You know, it's just like one of those stories that I'm sorry doesn't really – I mean, if you guys don't think we're all finding ways to circumvent tax codes and salary caps.
8: And I know I'm wrong on this, Chris, but to me it feels like no different than the Dodgers doing their shenanigans with the back end of the payroll and all that stuff, you know, the deferred payments.
13: Right, but it is different.
8: It is different, but they're just coming up with creative ways to pay athletes nowadays. That's all.
13: All right, let's get back to football. When we come back, we've got the segment. We've got all your tweets. We've got after week one, I know this, and teams whose season came to an end, all coming up with Arnie and Plank right here on Fox Sports Radio.
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33: John Polk was my nemesis. I knew in order to live a rich and fulfilling life, one where I was equal under the law and could be happy and fulfilled, I needed to defeat the message that John Polk was peddling.
34: I'm John Polk. For years, I was the poster boy of the conversion therapy movement. The ex-gay who married an ex-lesbian and traveled the world telling my story of how I changed my sexuality from gay to straight. I wore the label of ex-gay with pride. That was all until, well, we'll get to that part.
33: 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He evokes a reaction. He did with me.
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34: 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And as I look, too, at the harm I did from within it. 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
37: 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Who were they? What made them so notorious? How did the internet, or sometimes the algorithm, choose them? And what does a person do when they're suddenly confronted with more attention than the human psyche can handle? Take The Dress, a story that went uber viral in early 2015 in spite of being, well, kind of a boring optical illusion. A mother of the bride in Scotland took a picture of a dress she was thinking about wearing to her daughter's wedding. But she saw the dress as blue with black lace, and her daughter saw it as white with gold lace. One BuzzFeed post later, every single person on the internet was talking about the dress. But to me, the dress is a story about the last couple of months when the internet was still sort of fun. It was shortly before the stories that spread across the internet stopped being driven by exploited millennials with useless arts degrees and started being decided by algorithms hell-bent on growing internet usership at all costs. And on a long enough timeline, the story of the dress is one entangled with abuse and media exploitation. Internet history is a tricky thing to be invested in. It feels like every time a bad with business billionaire buys up another platform, history starts being erased. With the team at Cool Zone Media, we're taking these characters' 16th minute of fame to see what their moment meant to them and what it says about us.
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11: All right, it's Arnie and Plank. Week one of the NFL. One more game to go. Great game tonight between the Cowboys and the Giants. We'll talk about it more coming up in about 10 minutes from now. But right now, some call it a segment. I've heard Steve's Corner, which I think I like a lot. Here's Steve DeSager with much, much more going on in the world.
12: Good evening once again, and happy week one. And we still have one more game, which means we have a chance for a record. Most points in a week one in NFL history, including tonight. If we have a similar score as we had tonight with the Giants win, we're going to break the record tomorrow night when we get to that Denver-Kansas City game. You see, currently it's 750 points this week. In all the NFL week one games. The record is 791.
8: It's so funny, those guys touting, go with the unders today, especially in the first halves.
12: That's right, because we didn't see the starters in August. Well, then team after team, 10 different teams scored at least 30 points this week to open their season, including the Bears. We'll get to that in a moment. The Bears, in fact, that final was 59-37 at Carolina. An NFL record, most combined points in a season opener, 96. And just the fact that the Bears alone scored 59, that's number two all-time on the season opening list. Apparently, the 1973 Atlanta Falcons won their opener 62-7 against the Saints, who very much were the Aints back then. But Caleb Williams had two touchdowns rushing, two touchdowns passing. He did a very rare thing for a quarterback to not only have two of each, but at least 250 yards passing in this game, at least 50 yards rushing, a passer rating of at least 120. The only guys in NFL history that have had a game like that, Josh Allen, Michael Vick, Cam Newton, and now Caleb Williams. He was all over the map in a good way. Derrick Henry, 144 yards rushing, three touchdowns as the Ravens won in dominant fashion at Indy. That means 125 career rushing touchdowns for Derrick Henry. That's third all time. Emmitt Smith is way ahead at number one. LaDainian Tomlinson, number two at 145, but now 125 in the career of Derrick Henry. And the thing is, he's had in a game 100 rushing yards and three rushing touchdowns eight different times in his career, which is a little silly. One other note on the Bears with that 59 points today. AP adds that going back this century, how did the Bears do first months of the season? They didn't score 59 points in all of September, half the time this century, before Ben Johnson arrived as the head coach.
13: Wow.
12: So Chicago wins and impressively so, against a team that did have Bryce Young finish with 361 yards passing and three scores, one interception. Jalen Coker had eight receptions for Carolina, 138 yards and two touchdowns. But in the win, DeAndre Swift, three touchdown runs. On 18 carries, he had 124 yards rushing. The upset in L.A., Arizona over the Chargers, 26-14. The Chargers with a new offensive coordinator, Mike McDaniel, and it looked great the first drive of the season. Eight plays, 77 yards, straight down the field, touchdown. And then, to say the least, it hit the lulls. There was a stretch second half, three-drive stretch, where they didn't have 30 yards total. In fact, the Chargers had only run 35 plays through three quarters and under 200 yards total. Time of possession was, from the start, in Arizona's favor, 17 minutes to 6 at one point. Wow. And yet, it was only a 10-7 lead. If, pardon the expression, a real team had been playing the Chargers, it would have been blown out earlier, because Arizona was getting long drive after long drive, kept settling for field goal attempts. Deep into the game, Arizona's shortest drive of the day was eight plays, and they had done that three different times. And this is against a Chargers team that was ranked fifth in defense last year. They only allowed 285 total yards.
8: They're ripping Herbert. They're just destroying him.

0: Cardinals will facing the Rams in week number six. Justin Herbert did start 3 for 3, 60 yards passing today. All three were to Ladd McConkey, who was on pace for a regular season high in yardage. He finished with 5 catches, 82 yards. McConkey left, taking a hit. They call it a chest injury. He did not return to the game. Cincinnati beat Tampa Bay 33-27. Joe Burrow, 254 yards passing. The Jets got over 100 yards rushing from Breece Hall and a touchdown in a win at Tennessee, 23-10. At Pittsburgh, T.J. Watt, a pick six, 20-13. Steelers over Atlanta. Aaron Rodgers, 221 yards passing and a score. Jacksonville got 4 TD passes from Trevor Lawrence and beat Cleveland 34-10. And it was Baltimore winning at Indy 41-23, but Zay Flowers of the Ravens left with a hamstring injury. He had totaled 5 catches, 150 yards and a score by then. And rookie wide receiver Jacoby Lane of Baltimore with a reported broken wrist from this game. Detroit won in overtime against New Orleans. Buffalo won at Houston impressively. Back to you.
1: All right. Thanks a lot, Steve. Thanks, Steve. Good stuff. Yeah, injury bug. Boy, a bit too in college football. You know, we were talking about the Sooners this week, and they had 3 starters go down on Saturday and one that wasn't playing. So keep an eye on that injury bug. It's the one thing you cannot predict when you head into a season, and already looks like the Ravens got a little dinged up. All right, in the NFL side of things. When we come back, after week one, we know this. Plus, can Arnie get his picks right? We'll find out.
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13: There was a murder in Central Ohio that many people still don't want to talk about. The man who committed that crime once sat on death row, but now he's on the run. His name is Lester Eubanks. Lester didn't tunnel out of prison or scale a stone wall. On a December morning in 1973, he and a small group of inmates were granted permission to walk outside prison walls. His handcuffs were taken off. He changed into civilian clothing, and he and 3 others were driven to a local mall. They were told they could wander the stores and were asked to return to a designated meeting spot. Hours later, all the inmates came back, except Lester Eubanks.

0: and he hasn't been seen since.
1: He had a full plan. The guy had a plan.
2: I was just astounded that this could actually happen.
0: There were many years when it seemed like no one was even looking for Lester. But recently, his whereabouts have become the focus of the U.S. Marshals Service, the federal agents who track fugitives. The case is testing the marshals.
3: Those nine lives are running out, and we're going to catch up with Lester.
0: And is being urged on by those hurt most by Lester's crime.
4: He's had enough free time. He confessed to the crime, and his time is up.
0: I'm Sunny Hostin with ABC News. Over the past year, a team from the ABC News Investigative Unit joined the search for Lester Eubanks. They uncovered new leads, possible sightings, and at every turn found resistance from those who want Lester Eubanks to be forgotten. What they've uncovered is a case that's about more than murder. It's about family loyalty, a life on the run, and a first-hand look and how the U.S. Marshals are trying to solve one of the oldest fugitive cases in American history. Now, they may be closer than ever. From ABC News.
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11: The Giants won the Sunday night NFL game over Dallas 28-20. Jackson Dart with three touchdown passes, two to tight end Isaiah Likely. New York nearly 400 yards of offense, 29 first downs, and they just kept the Dallas offense off the field. Second half especially, Dallas had two possessions in the second half. In the last 20 seasons of the NFL, that had only happened to one other team. Minnesota beat Green Bay 39-22, outscoring the Packers in the fourth quarter 22-0. Philadelphia edged Washington 24-22. The Commanders missed a two-point pass with about a minute left. Las Vegas and Arizona with wins. Detroit in overtime over New Orleans. Chicago won its opener at Carolina 59-37. Buffalo won at Houston 36-31. Texas is number one in the new college football polls. U.S. women's basketball won gold at the FIBA World Cup. NASCAR victory for Kyle Larson. I'm Steve DeSager.
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12: So much to get to, so much already covered. Make sure you download the podcast when we're done if you missed any of it. We kick off the final hour, recapping week one of the NFL. Oh, do you know what it feels like to be 1-0? It's an incredible feeling.
13: No, I have no idea.
12: You know, I
13: have. Well, I do. I'm a Giants fan, so yeah.
12: Oh, that's right. I had this feeling last year, which is why I am trying to slow down on the knee-jerk reactions.
13: Yeah, because you lost your first game last year.
12: No, you won your first game.
13: Yeah,
12: that was like our only one of the year. The Raiders won week one last year against the Patriots. The Patriots ended up going to the Super Bowl. The Raiders ended up with the top pick overall in the NFL draft.
13: So you'll be disappointed if you win like five games.
12: Yes. I have convinced myself now that they're good. What's the spread? Do you have lines for next week yet?
13: I think so.
12: What do you have for the Chargers-Raiders?
13: Chargers-Raiders.
12: Chargers-Raiders.
13: Let's see here. What time
12: do you not have it? It's an afternoon game.
13: You want to take a guess?
12: Okay. So is it adjusted? From the first week, you would think so, right? I would say Chargers by six.
13: Oh, you're very good. Close. Chargers seven.
12: I'd still take the Raiders. But then is that me being a dummy? Is that me letting my heart make that pick?
13: You beat the Dolphins. They're the worst team in the NFL. Don't get too high and mighty.
12: But see, I was listening to Fox Sports Radio a couple weeks ago, and this guy picked them to go to the Super Bowl.
13: No,
12: and
13: he didn't change his pick.
12: Called himself a stinking genius.
13: He changed
12: his pick. And so I thought they were good. Changed my pick. Yes, Arnie's Super Bowl pick, by the way, is the Rams. And who'd you finally decide on?
13: I said it was the Rams and Buffalo.
12: But the week previous, it had been Miami and Dallas.
13: See, that's why Mustang Mania texted us and said, the NFL and college results are why I don't listen to the experts, Arnie and the others. I didn't know I was an expert, Chris. I didn't.
12: You call yourself an expert all
13: about who and why such and such team should win and bet my hard-earned money on anyone. The in-my-head parlay of SMU, Texas, and the Cowboys winning and OU losing was so tempting, but.
12: But what, Mustang Mania? But what? Play your hunches, baby. Don't listen to us. Play your gut. Though it would probably be a little bit smarter to listen to us. Who had, no one had, he's probably talking about the Dallas Cowboys. I'm sorry. Because there's no one that had Oklahoma State winning Mustang Mania. There's
13: what was the
12: no
13: odds
12: one.
13: On that? That was probably like, 15-1 odds before the game on that one.
12: I've never seen in my life a quarterback look as different as Drew Mestemaker did from 1 week to the next.
13: He was awesome.
12: In my
13: awesome.
12: Life. Arnie, he looked like the number one pick of the draft.
13: He was fantastic.
12: Whatever he wanted to do, he could do. So
13: I hold on to that tape and show that to my grandkids someday.
12: Colin, LaFleur's contract is just a rounding error in the NFL if he's let go at the end of the season. The front office was right to re-sign him, but his salary doesn't affect the salary.
13: Let it go, would you please? He's not going to get fired. What? I mean, every year, it's like, pick on him. We hate this guy. There's so many coaches that are hated out there. It's ridiculous.
12: In college football now.
13: The Eagles coach, too. My goodness.
12: Oh, every game for him. College football now, the NFL has always been it. You're going to lose games. I mean, it's a reality of it. But, like, how you lose games, I think it matters. And I understand the frustration tonight from Packer fans because how they lost that game, it's unacceptable. You know, how the Chargers lost that game, Arnie, unacceptable.
13: Right.
12: I mean, DeSager has brought it up, and it's a great point. They looked flawless on their opening drive. I mean, unbelievable. I thought, hey, that's my survivor pick. I'm feeling good about it. And then the bottom just fell out. So, I don't know, man. It's a very, very fickle sport. And I'm trying not to get too carried away with, like, who I think is good and who I think isn't. But, man, I'm telling you right now, Packer fans are one of those teams right now and one of that fan bases where I think it's okay to be mad. You can be as mad as you want because how you lose matters. And how they lost that game, whew, buddy, no business losing that game today to Green Bay.
13: The Browns, what do you make of the Browns? We didn't talk about them. How do you think Deshaun Watson is going to be able to keep that job?
12: They're like bad. I mean,
13: Well, Jacksonville's really good.
12: Well, here's the thing. Is it Jacksonville looking good, or is it that Cleveland is just going to be that bad this year? Because I watched the shows. I heard the talk. What were they saying? Oh, it looks like Clemson Trevor Lawrence out there. Come on, Arnie. I don't know, man. The Browns looked awful. I don't even know what to say about it. Could you imagine having to be in that market and go on the air in hours from now? And have to do a morning show and talk about that?
13: Oh, they're going to be talking about Shedeur Sanders, start him. Got to get rid of Watson. He's not the answer. It's going to be, by the way, a team that won today, mm-hmm. but I could tell they're not very good. The Pittsburgh Steelers. Rodgers has had it. Yeah, the Rodgers has had it. Enough of him. Enough. They had to get a defensive touchdown from Watt to go ahead and win that game.
12: I was thinking of you when I was walking through the hotel in Ann Arbor on Friday when we got there.
13: Yeah.
12: And they show the update that Tua was out. And it was only kind of fitting to where he gets the starting job. It's been like the worst quarterback competition ever because nobody seems to want it. And Penix isn't healthy enough, it seems. And Tua gets the start. And what happens? He goes down with an injury and isn't even active on game day. Like, I know he's You're his ultimate hater now after being his ultimate defender. I don't know how his career is going to be looked at, right?
13: Because Falcons are not a very good team either. I want you to know that.
12: I don't think so.
13: If they had the number one pick, they'd be taking Arch Manning.
12: You know, after taking Penix 2 years ago?
13: Yeah, enough.
12: You might be right. You might be right. But I don't know, man. I felt terrible for Tua. It was one of the first times when, for as much as you and I have fought about him, and you went from defending him to destroying him,
13: that's my quarterback.
12: You finally get an opportunity outside of Miami. You've played well enough to earn the starting job, and then you get hurt?
13: Yeah.
12: Just knew that guy might be cursed.
13: Shocking he gets hurt. What a surprise on that one, huh?
12: All right. It's time to figure out what we learned. Because even though we have a long way to go in the season, as Arnie Spanier would tell you, show's tonight.
13: Yep.
12: So after week one of the NFL season, and feel free at some point to even sprinkle in after week two of the college football season, Arnie.
13: Okay.
12: I know this.
13: After week one of the NFL season, I know this. Bet the overs. Bet the overs consistently. This is going to be a year where the offenses are going to thrive. We're going to have a lot of points. You saw it in week number one. I don't think the defenses are going to catch up. Vegas is going to have to adjust those odds. If you notice, we had a lot of 47s, 48s, 50s. Mm-hmm. They're going to have to keep jerking up that number because offenses are going to be in control.
12: After week one of the NFL season, I know this. The Raiders are back. No, I'm kidding. No, I'm totally not being serious, and I'm still excited about Jeremiah Smith in a Las Vegas Raiders uniform. After week one, I know this. I think the Giants might be good.
13: Yeah.
12: I think the Giants might be good. Now, health matters a lot, but Jackson Dart, 3 touchdowns, threw for 230 for everything that had been talked about with Scadaboo, and boy, it's still wild to me that he's playing. It's still wild to me after how his injury was kind of laid out to us and how it was explained and how he's talked about it and how severe it was. It's wild to see him out there and looking good like he didn't miss a step. I think they're good defensively. They were kind of one of my sleeper teams heading into the year, so I feel really smart right now. But again, it's a team, a long way to go. And I still think the key to all of this is what? Keeping Jackson Dart healthy?
13: Oh,
12: because
13: if
12: he goes down, you're in big trouble.
13: Yeah, if he has to go to the tent a couple more times, they're going to be in real big trouble. After week one, I know this. It is O-V-E-R for my Miami Dolphins. It's done. I don't need to see any more. I've seen enough. They're going to go 0-17. I can't see them winning a game.
12: I thought they were going to win that one today.
13: They're going to go 0-17. They're going to have the number one pick of the draft. Might as well buy your Arch Manning Miami Dolphin jerseys now, because that's who they're going to take. Especially after Oregon lost, by the way. It's just going to be another miserable year. I don't know if I could sit through another year. I'm going to have to like fully engulf myself into being a Giants fan and just kind of like treat the Dolphins as an appetizer. I just can't make it my full team this year because but the season's already over. We've been mathematically eliminated from the playoffs. It's horrible to play one game and know that your season's already done. It's sickening, you know?
12: After week one, I know this. Declan Doyle might be the next big name in the NFL.
13: Mm.
12: Do you know who he is?
13: Nope. Tell me
12: the next. He is the offensive coordinator for the Baltimore Ravens.
13: Oh, they look good.
12: And he is the play caller. He's 30 years old. He's the youngest offensive coordinator after spending last season with the Chicago Bears.
13: Wow.
12: You see, Baltimore, whenever they went out and made their big hire of Jesse Minter, when they were able to outbid the Raiders, allegedly, for Jesse Minter, when Jesse Minter got the job, he turned to Ben Johnson. And look at the short resume in the career of Declan. A year with Ben Johnson in Chicago, couple seasons with Sean Payton in Denver, spent time with Kubiak. Well, this was pre-Kubiak, so it would be a little Payton in New Orleans. Declan Doyle, man, get to know the name. Because, and like I'm trying not to be crazy here.
13: Right.
12: 17 to 25, 324 yards, a touchdown. He was sacked twice, 7 times running the football for 40 yards and a touchdown. Lamar Jackson looked like Louisville Lamar Jackson out there today. So I don't know if it's scheme. I don't know what you say. You kind of felt like maybe he was out there to prove something.
13: Yeah, he played that way.
12: I kind of like the Ravens a lot more than I thought I would. I thought it might be one of these. Oh, gosh, they're going to really miss John Harbaugh and the things that he did. Not so much.
13: No.
12: Because I also think that's a pretty good Colts team that they beat today, too.
13: Yeah, I kind of downgraded them also. If we're going to talk about coordinators after week one, I know this. Oh, the chemistry tutor, McDaniels, the offensive coordinator for the Chargers. Oh, boy, he's got his work cut out for him, right? Things didn't work out too good for him, did they, today, huh?
12: No. And there was a theory that there's too many cooks in the kitchen with the Chargers right now.
13: Whoa,
12: because you have McDaniel wanting to do his thing, and then you've got Harbaugh, who has his beliefs and what he wants in an offense. He's a former quarterback. He's an offensive guy. So I wonder if that might be a marriage that's over before it even starts, right? Maybe, because I thought
13: weren't
12: it would
13: they
12: go
13: praising
12: well.
13: McDaniel? Oh, he's so smart. He knows stuff I don't even know, you know?
12: Here's the thing. We've seen, and maybe this is just me being so close to the Raiders and always following it. Like Pete Carroll, it did not go well all year last year. But they knew pretty early on that something was just amiss with the Chip Kelly offense. So what did they do? I mean, I might be off with the fourth week of the season, I think, to Sager, is when they finally said, oh gosh, we got to move on from Chip Kelly. If this doesn't work, if it's bad again, if they lose to the Raiders next week and things keep going south, I mean, could they? Is it crazy to think that he might not make it through the year? It's one game. It's the knee-jerk of knee-jerkiest reactions.
13: Yes.
12: But
13: yes.
12: It was bad. It was bad.
13: Yeah.
12: Could it be a Chip Kelly type situation?
13: I don't think so, but you never know. And this is.
12: Are you rooting for that, in all honesty? Are you rooting for that just so you could be like, I told you so, whenever you got let go?
13: No, I don't root for it.
12: Dolphins.
13: Okay. Yeah, I don't root for that, no.
12: Ah, of course you do. All right. One other thing. After week one, I don't know how many more you have. I've got like 10 of them.
13: Right.
12: I know this. I think the Bills are going to be able to be just good enough defensively. And I think that's all they really need to be. I know that everyone wants to get into this. Got to be elite. I don't know. I feel like when you have Josh Allen, you just got to be good enough. And Arnie, did they toe the line today? Did Buffalo and Houston? But they didn't necessarily run the ball all that well, did Buffalo? But they did a good job of shutting down your boy David Montgomery and the Houston Texans. So having no success ever in Houston, to see Josh Allen do that today for the Bills, I thought that was a pretty big deal. So after week one, I know this. The Bills are still my pick to go to the Super Bowl, and I know it was tight in week one against Houston, but nothing I saw today made me want to waver off that pick.
13: All right, after week one, I know this. If I was going to take a long shot to win the Super Bowl, I mean a real long shot, like over 100-1.
12: Oh.
13: My pick is the Saints.
12: Okay.
13: I just was very impressed with the way they came back on the road against Detroit. And like you said, they did have their first touchdown taken away.
12: Yes.
13: They missed a 2-point conversion at the end of the game for the win. By the way, they changed the overtime rules this year. You know that, right?
12: Really?
13: Yeah, it wasn't if you score a touchdown, the other team still gets to get the ball.
12: Oh, yeah, yeah. Oh, I thought we'd been doing that for a while. My bad. Yeah, you're right.
13: Yeah, so, but I don't know why they didn't change the time, though. It's still 10 minutes, isn't it? It should be 15.
12: Here's the funny thing about it, and I don't know the why, but I still don't like the NFL's overtime rules. I don't know why we just don't. I don't know why we just don't all mimic college. I like the college overtime.
13: You like college, right?
12: I do. And I like that they've taken it to the point where they say, all right, let's not be here all night. After a one overtime, you got to go for two.
13: Right.
12: Now, the Saints weren't forced to go for two here. They chose to, but I don't know. It reminds me of how much
13: They would have finished in a tie, though, if they went for one.
12: No, they would have continued to play on, right?
13: I don't think so.
12: Yeah, wasn't there still time left in the overtime?
13: I don't think there was.
12: Then I didn't realize that. I apologize.
13: I'm not sure. You know what? I'm not sure how much time was left. I don't think there was time left.
12: Okay, I didn't know if they had enough time to get the football back or not, but you're right. There's only 10 minutes in that overtime.
13: Right.
12: You are fighting the clock. One more for me. After week one, I know this.
13: There was like 1:34 left in overtime.
12: Oh, so yeah, they would have got the football back.
13: Although they would not have.
12: it just doesn't end in a tie after that second touchdown in overtime.
13: Yeah, but Detroit gets the ball.
12: That's what I just said.
13: Yeah. No, I thought you meant the Saints. I'm sorry. Go ahead.
12: Yeah, no. It would have been a tie game and they would have kicked it off.
13: Right.
12: I'm impressed with the Eagles. And it's not in anything like individually. You are 100% right with what you said about Saquon Barkley. 100%. He's not going for 200. You know, he's not a 2,000-yard threat. Yeah. And I don't know, man. Maybe it is that quick drop-off for running backs. I don't know. But what does Philadelphia keep doing? They keep winning. It wasn't pretty today, but I don't think they're going to play a lot of pretty football games. Now, the receiver question is going to be a big one, right? You move on from A.J. Brown. You got to find someone to step up. And Mekhi Lemon's got to be better than 3 for -5. But this was a game today, another game that I watched a lot of. Arnie, I kind of feel like both teams are good. I think the Commanders are better, but I think the Eagles are still, as much as I like the Giants, I still think the Eagles are the class of the NFC East. Am I wrong?
13: I believe that's who's going to win it. They didn't look very good today, but I agree with you. I'm picking the Eagles to win that division.
12: All right. Anything else you want to get to?
13: Yeah, after week one, I know this. We haven't picked on them enough today. The Titans. Shady Sean's been sending us tweets all day long.
12: He's not happy.
13: No. They're miserable. They're just as miserable as the Dolphins, I think. Though I think the Dolphins would lose to the Titans at this point. They're horrible, though.
12: Well, and here's... They've got a quarterback they just drafted in the number one overall spot last year.
13: Like, they'll make a good backup somewhere.
12: Oh, gosh. Isn't that a painful thought? You've had a guy for a season as a starter. You're one game in to his second season where you expect improvement. You got a new head coach, a new offensive mindset. Brian Daboll, by the way, the offensive coordinator of the Titans. And, it looks really bad. That's painful. You might have competition for that number one overall pick.
13: It's going to be tough. It will be tough going for that number one pick. I agree with you.
12: Hey, can I say something real quick before we break? Yeah. After week 3 of the college football season, I know this. Dude, I think Texas is going to play for the national championship. And
13: you
12: it
13: may
12: really
13: be right on that.
12: Me.
13: They look good.
12: Oh, it really pains me. I think Oklahoma's going to beat them, though. But I think that they're going to be a beast whenever Arch puts a whole game together.
13: I hope Michigan loses a bunch of games this year.
12: Michigan fans, you're the best. Your team stinks. That was a bad loss for Oklahoma. If you're just going to run Bryce Underwood like 30 times, fine. But you're not good. And the fact that Oklahoma lost to you has me contemplating just exactly my life choices. So... I'm going clean, all right? I'm out. I'm not going to talk gambling or anything anymore because it's just there's no way there's a God if he allowed that to happen after what took place the week before. But I digress. I think Texas is really good. And I thought that was one of the – it gets overshadowed by the stupid back and forth with the post-game interview and everyone gets all up in arms over that. I don't care. And I know you don't either. But they just came back against – maybe the second best team or if not the best team in college football. They were at home, but they came back and converted a 4th-and-9 when they were down 3 scores on like their own 35-yard line. Wow. I mean, what a huevos call. So those final 34 seconds there kind of hurt me, pained my chest a little bit, might have hurt my throat, talking nice about Texas. But you saw it, Arnie.
13: But it's all Ryan Day's fault from what I understand. So.
12: Well, that's what your boy keeps saying.
13: That's more than just him. A lot of people might pick it on that guy.
12: All right, when we come back, let's head to the locker room. What do we learn after week one? And your tweets will help take us home on a busy Sunday night after week one of the NFL right here on Fox Sports Radio.
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7: Hi, Dad, this is Aaron.
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8: You know, America's produced like lots and lots of stuff. Just piles of stuff. The fact of the matter is all day long, every day, there are warehouses full of stuff getting just pushed off a cliff. All day, every day.
6: That's Ian Nagoski, who runs the Canary Records label.
8: A friend of mine said that what he loves is being the guy standing at the edge of the cliff, waving his arms, going, wait, no, let me look at those first before you throw them away. I think there might be some good stuff in there. I think there might be some stories. I don't think we should throw all those away yet.
6: We have a season, 10 episodes of stories from that realm, of things that were just barely saved, and in some cases, not saved at all. A bizarre tale of two infamous New Yorkers.
9: They booby-trapped their home and turned it into the sealed fortress of ephemera.
6: A missing chapter of American music history.
8: There hasn't been a guess culturally that they matter. So they get thrown in the garbage.
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10: 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It's ephemeral. 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

0: They block it. It's blocked by the Cardinals. It's loose at the 5. Picked up by the Chargers at the 3. And now the Cardinals have a first and goal. It's a punt blocked for the Arizona Cardinals.
1: 98.7 FM. That's the Cardinals radio network. Punt block helped lead to an Arizona Cardinals touchdown and a win. But surprisingly, Arnie Spanier, the story hasn't been about Arizona. It's been about what went wrong with the Chargers.
2: I know we're not giving them enough credit, though. But Chargers did look awful. But let's give Cardinals a little bit of credit.
1: Here's what Jim Harbaugh said whenever he was asked, why did things go so wrong today and what went wrong? I promise. Right now,
3: you know, quite a few things. The much to get better at, and you know, it's a start. It's not the start that we wanted, but credit to the Cardinals, and you know, be about our resolve, our the way we bounce back.
1: Got a tough one next week. The Raiders are waiting. What you say? 7.5 point dogs. 7.5 point. 7 point dogs.
2: Yeah.
1: Where's the concern? Should we be praising Arizona more or crushing the Chargers more?
2: Crushing the Chargers. I mean, when you're at home and your favorite, what are they? It's 9.5.
1: Yes.
2: And like you said, 37% of the people are out of their survivor pool because everybody thought they were going to win. There's a problem. And they didn't even, you know, they didn't even have a shootout. They looked horrible offensively against a Cardinal defense. I didn't even think it was that good. So, I've got so many questions about the Chargers, so many. I can't wait to see what they do against the Raiders.
1: Well, me neither, because if the Raiders can drop the Chargers to 0-2, be 2-0, I'll be so unbearable next Sunday night. All right, the other, I guess, big story tonight beyond the Chargers' implosion has been the Packers falling apart. Here's what Matt LaFleur said after the game following the Packers blowing a lead and then getting blown out.
4: Obviously very disappointed. We were in command of the game, and then the fourth quarter, I think the big momentum shift happened when we went for it on 4th and 1, didn't convert, and they were able to capitalize, and there were a few times I thought we were going to get off the grass. We got called for some penalties, and they were able to go down and score and then just really regain the momentum, and then we didn't answer.
1: Arnie, the panic meter in Green Bay right now, should it be pegged? Where should it be?
2: It should be very high. I do want to say one thing, though, Chris. The amount of 4th and 1s that were missed today was like it was crazy. I mean, I think there were 4 off just me casually watching on the Red Zone channel. There was 4 where people just get stuffed and stuffed. You got to come up with a better plan than just run the running back right into the line there, Chris. You know what I mean? It's just such a deflating play. It kills the game. It's just horrible. Jeez.
1: Sound like my wife, because she watches a lot of football but doesn't really care about it. And her thing she yells about all the time is, why do they keep just running it right into the middle? Why do they keep doing that? I'm like, I don't know. I don't know. We just do it. It's football. We do it. So one other coach, he's already on a backup quarterback this year, maybe his third quarterback, at least who he thought was going to be his third quarterback. Minnesota finds a way on the other side of that. And Kevin O'Connell, once again, Arnie, has to battle through quarterback injury adversity. We'll see how long Kyler Murray is going to be out. But here's what Kevin O'Connell, the Vikings coach, said after their comeback win about juggling quarterbacks.
5: I can just remember, you know, 2 of our years here, we've had our starting quarterback for essentially the whole season, and we won 14 and 13 games. And I don't think, in some of the adversity, I don't think I've coached very well. I'm trying to maybe worry about the stat sheet, trying to maybe worry about, you know, what it's going to look like when you pick up the paper, and statistically, are people going to think you're a good coach? It's about winning.
1: Wow. It's pretty deep admission there from Kevin O'Connell.
2: Sounds like he's trying to keep his job already at the end of the year, you know?
1: He saw how bad Carson Wentz looked and realized that it's going to take a team falling apart, and he panned. He's like, listen, we've been good. Even when our quarterbacks are hurt, we're good. We're great when they stay healthy. I felt bad. Kyler got rocked. Did you see that hit?
2: No, I didn't see the one on him. No, I didn't
1: see. You didn't see the hit on Kyler Murray yet?
2: No, I did not. No, I did not.
1: You need to watch that during the Sager's update. It is jarring.
2: Hey, let me ask you this. What team won today that are look good today that you think will bounce back and play bad next week? And what team looked bad?
1: The Raiders
2: back look good.
1: I think the Raiders look good and will bounce back and look bad. Team that looked good that will play bad next week? New Orleans.
2: You gave me the Raiders. So who looked bad and will play well next week, play good next week?
1: So the Raiders looked good and will play bad. I'll throw New Orleans in that mix of looked good and will play bad. Looked bad and played well? I'll take the Chargers. I'll take the other side of that Raiders game.
2: You may be right about that. Yeah.
1: Who do you have before DeSega rolls in here?
2: I think a team that looked really bad and will go ahead and play much better are the Lions. And I know they won, but that was just horrible that they gave up so many points to the Saints at home. And it was 7-0 for the longest time, and they just had a scoring barrage in the second half. It was horrible.
1: Yeah, it was bad. All right, Steve DeSager, one final time tonight, comes rolling in with everything that's trending in the world of sports. What's going on, Steve?
6: I think to answer that question, it might both occur in the same game, the Monday night game next weekend, because it's Giants at Rams.
2: Oh,
6: I can easily see the Giants
2: one, yeah,
6: not being as good and the Rams being so much better when they're at home the next Monday night. And by the way, you played the Chargers had a block punt. They also went 0-for-3 on fourth downs.
2: Yes.
6: And interception thrown on a late ball and a Warren Hampton fumble, on and on. And the injury to Ladd McConkey as well. Just all around a horrendous day at home. Arizona 26-14 the final. And another great day for tight end Trey McBride and the Cards. 9 catches, 95 yards, and a touchdown. The Las Vegas win was 27-13 over Miami. Vegas with 5 sacks. Devon Achane just 11 carries, 36 yards. Ashton Jeanty, 102 yards rushing, 2 touchdown catches. And yes, Vegas at the Chargers next Sunday. Philadelphia held on 24-22 over Washington. The Commanders missed a 2-point pass with about a minute left, and Washington had an extra point blocked late in the first half. Jaden Daniels, 2 touchdown passes in the fourth to get close. Jalen Hurts, 3 touchdown passes in victory. In fact, Hurts, 7 carries, 46 yards as well. The Eagles, 12 drives, just 10 first downs, and yet they wound up winning the game by 2. Minnesota beat Green Bay 39-32. Talk about head scratcher. How did that happen? Jordan Love, 387 yards passing, 2 touchdowns. He was sacked 4 times, an interception, a fumble. But I saw a stat about just targeting Christian Watson in the first half. Love was 5-for-6, 131 yards and 2 scores. When he targeted anyone else in the first half, he was 4-of-13 passing.
1: Oh.
6: No Packer receiving had had a first half like this since Jordy Nelson a decade ago. They were piling up the yards, and then Minnesota outscores him 22-0 in the fourth quarter to win the game. Kyler Murray left early with a concussion. Carson Wentz for Minnesota, 3 touchdown passes. So the Packers on red zone TDs, 1-for-4. Minnesota, 4-for-4. Tonight, the Giants beat Dallas 28-20. Jackson Dart, 3 touchdown passes. Chicago won 59-37 at Carolina. Amazing number to me from Next Gen Stat. The Bears had no drop passes in this game.
2: Wow.
6: Scoring almost 60 points. Caleb Williams, 2 TD passes, 2 touchdown runs.
2: Are we still making fun of him that he was crying or painted his fingernails? Or
1: that was
2: are we
1: you
2: done with that?
1: That was you.
6: Yeah, I believe that was just you, actually. You know how much we heard that the Chicago Bears, the only franchise in NFL history that still never had a quarterback throw for 4,000 yards. Caleb Williams was just short of 4,000 last year, about 50 yards short. About 58, I think it was, short last year. Turns out he lost 400 yards passing just by drop balls last year. And then week one today, 0 drops for the Chicago Bears.
2: Wow.
6: Very, very impressive start. Detroit in overtime beat the Saints 31-30. Jahmyr Gibbs, 29 carries, 156 yards, 2 touchdowns, 1 fumble. Gibbs has had 50 career games in the pros, 51 touchdowns from scrimmage. Mm. Kind of impressive. Buffalo won at Houston 36-31. Baltimore got 3 TD runs from Derrick Henry and won at Indy 41-23. Zay Flowers of the Ravens left with a hamstring injury, and reportedly it's a broken wrist for rookie wide receiver of Baltimore, Jacoby Lane.
2: Wow.
6: Cincinnati and the Jets each won. Pittsburgh and Jacksonville as well. Jags beat Cleveland 34-10. 4 touchdown passes for Trevor Lawrence. Rams defensive end Myles Garrett will miss at least a month. He'll have arthroscopic knee surgery. Texas is number one in the new college football polls. Alexander Zverev took the U.S. Open final. NASCAR victory for Kyle Larson. U.S. women's basketball won gold at the FIBA World Cup. It trailed France by 14 early, but beat them 97-79 in Berlin. That means USA Women's Hoops has now won 36 straight games in that tournament over the past two decades, including five straight gold medals. WNBA has been on break for the FIBA World Cup, and the regular season will conclude in late September. The Padres won their seventh straight, 6-4 at the Giants. Back to you.
1: All right, thanks a lot, Steve. Have a great week, man. Mm-hmm. All right, you want to get the best tweet to the show tonight before we hit your picks?
2: Yeah.
1: The villain you need. What, Arnie? No, I was wrong about the 49ers in Things I Know after week one. You were pretty down on the Niners. You were destroying them.
2: Yeah, I don't think they're as good because I really thought the Rams with the travel and all that put them behind the eight ball. But I'm not ready to concede that the 49ers are really good yet.
1: Fair enough. The Jimmy V3 in the final segment. How about that? Well done. Right in under the wire, Jimmy. Robert Saleh is just not a good head coach.
2: Amen to that.
1: Number two, with all their talent, Arizona is a quarterback away from being a perennial contender. And number three, with today's performance, Josh Allen will be a heavy MVP favorite for the rest of the year.
2: Him and Lamar Jackson will battle one and two all year, probably.
1: Oh, I had one more audio cut from Lamar Jackson that I wanted to play for you because I know how you don't care about offensive coordinators. And I know whenever I spent all that time talking about Declan Doyle and what he's done for Baltimore, you probably were thinking, boy, that's a silly name.
2: Tunge out.
1: Yeah, here's Lamar Jackson on his new offensive coordinator.
7: Same thing with us in the preseason when Jordan Snoop was in. You know, same thing, guys getting open, timing aspect with the offense, guys flying around, receivers doing a great job, offensive line playing a great game, you know, made my job a lot easier. And Deck, man, shout out to Deck because he was dialing it up.
1: Shout out to Deck. He was dialing that up, Arnie.
2: What, he calls the same plays all the other offensive coordinators call. They all call the same plays.
1: Give him his moment. Give him his one moment. Mr. Nobody, here's a hot take. The NFC South could be the worst or at least the most mid division this year. None of those teams scare me. None of those teams appear to have long runs in the playoffs in their future.
2: They're all 0-1, too. What a surprise.
1: And then Eddie, the nature boy, biggest disappointment this week, the stinking geniuses' picks.
2: I'm disappointed, too. My picks have been horrible.
1: You got a big hill to climb up, buddy. It's time to rally.
2: I have to.
1: Well, before Big Ben takes over, Arnie's going to try one more time to get back on track with his picks, which are next on Fox Sports Radio.
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21: 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Blood Trails.
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25: 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How did my father become this scheming mastermind? 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
32: I look there.
0: But look, there hasn't been a past to start, right? This is year one, so it's our first time here. I'm just proud of the guys. You saw a lot of the conviction, everything we kind of talked about. We didn't care how pretty. There's no such thing as an ugly win, right? And just find ways, and we want the ball in our hands with the game on the line.
1: There was a time, that's Joe Brady, by the way, yeah, the new Bills head coach. There was a time when I was watching that game today where I was kind of shook knowing Sean McDermott wasn't on the Bills sideline. First game without McDermott as the head coach. I didn't realize he'd been there for a minute now. He'd been at Buffalo since 2017.
2: Wow.
1: He missed the playoffs once. He went 11-6, 13-4, and 12-5 and got fired.
2: Should still be there. Should still
1: probably
2: be there.
1: Should. Well, speaking of shoulds, should be a little bit better in your picks. Call yourself the stinking genius, by God. I mean, you got to get these things right. So, take us home, Arnie.
2: All right, let's do it. Let's start with college. I went 5-6 in college. Which
1: is that true?
2: Yeah, that is true.
1: Okay.
2: Which brings me to a grand total of 16-24.
3: He's trash.
2: I mean, how much worse do you want me to be, Chris? I don't know.
1: Pretty bad. I want you to be worse.
2: I'm going to take the Houston Cougars plus the 8.5 on the road at Texas Tech. I think that's way too many points, Chris. I think it's going to be a close game. I like Alabama laying the 20.5 against Florida State. Give me Michigan State plus 29.5 against Notre Dame. Where do they get off making Notre Dame that big of a favorite?
1: They're good.
2: And I'm taking Ole Miss plus the 3 against LSU. Are you looking forward to that one or what? Huh?
1: So much. Our game on Saturday night is at the same time for Oklahoma.
2: Oh.
1: We kick off at the exact same time as LSU and Ole Miss.
2: You keep track of the scores of other games?
1: Yes. I actually do a scoreboard update during the games. You'd be so proud of me. But, yeah, it's not the most perfect situation for me. I'd like to have a morning game and then have the evening to watch LSU and Ole Miss. That's going to be a wild environment.
2: That is going to be crazy. I'm looking forward to that one, too. I wonder how much tickets are going for in that one.
1: I don't even think you can buy them anymore. They're just
2: probably not.
1: You have them or you don't.
2: Yeah, exactly. NFL, I'm just going to give you the game for tomorrow, the Monday night game. How about that? And the Thursday game.
1: Going to get yourself back in the lab to work on things?
2: Oh, I got to work on it. I got to do some heavy, heavy analysis on these games. Give me the Chiefs minus 2.5 against Denver. That's going to be a good one. I hope I'm not on the wrong side of that one. And give me the Bills minus 3.5 against the Lions, who just give up way too many points. By the way, you know what the over-under is on the Lions-Bills game Thursday night?
1: I just looked at it. It was higher than I expected.
2: 53.5.
1: For an NFL game.
2: They're putting those lines high, I told you.
1: Amongst Super Bowl contenders, right? I mean, the Lions had a bad year last year, but everyone thinks they're the worst-to-first team. And the Bills, I mean, every year with Josh Allen, we think they're going to the Super Bowl. And that's their over-under? That's wild. That's a lot of points in the NFL.
2: What's the Bears over-under? The Bears play the Vikings over-under 48.5.
1: Oh, my gosh. That is a massive number in the NFL for over-unders. For college football, we call that the Big 12. It's a normal weekend. In fact, that's low. The NFL, some massive numbers.
2: All right, so there you have my picks. Do with them as you please. No longer strictly for entertainment purposes only. So we'll see
1: but
2: if I turn it around.
1: As we have learned, don't get upset because Arnie will give you

0: I want to thank Garrett Ritt, our producer. Iowa Sam, they finally found someone to take over on Sunday nights. Despite you badgering everybody and making it miserable, Arnie, we finally found someone. Donovan has been helping out. Shout out, Donovan. Great job tonight. I only think you screwed up one thing, but that's okay. We'll fix it. Any final fiery hot takes before we hand the mic over to Big Ben Maller?
1: No, I'm finally glad that we got it. We got football in. I'm glad we got week one in the NFL under our belts. And just looking forward to a lot more football. I'm looking forward to the game tomorrow. I can't wait.
0: Yep. Shout out to Jacoby Brissett. As our man Jason B. Diamond reminds us, he earned a $285,000 bonus today.
1: Wow.
0: With the win. He gets a $285,000 bonus for every win this season. Shout out Jacoby Brissett. We
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11: Daphne Caruana Galizia was a Maltese investigative journalist and blogger who spent her life fighting for truth, justice, and decency in a country overrun by corruption. 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

0: really overwhelmed when I think about, like, 10 years from now, I'll be 30. 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
8: The Giants won the Sunday night NFL game, beating Dallas 28-20. Jackson Dart, 3 touchdown passes, 2 to tight end Isaiah Likely. Minnesota over Green Bay, 39-22, outscoring the Packers in the fourth quarter, 22-0. Philadelphia edged Washington, 24-22. The Commanders missed a 2-point pass with about 1 minute left. Las Vegas over Miami, 27-13. Ashton Gentry, 102 yards rushing and 2 TD catches. Arizona upset the Chargers in L.A., 26-14. Chicago won its opener at Carolina, 59-37. Detroit, in overtime, beat New Orleans, 31-30. Buffalo won at Houston, 36-31. Texas is number one in the new college football polls. Ohio State fell to number 6. The Padres won their 7th game in a row, 6-4 at the Giants. NASCAR victory for Kyle Larson. I'm Steve DeSager.
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12: Well, the years change. They go by, and we come in here after NFL football, and there's some things that are consistent. The Dallas Cowboys, baby, they're the Cowboys. That's how they play. Brilliant. Absolutely brilliant. Oh, my God. Welcome in the beginning of another week of the Ben Maller Show. We are in the air everywhere as we come out of the gates swinging. And we are where the wild things are, in the middle of the night, coast to coast, border to border, and beyond, on the vast and sizzlingly powerful microphones of FSR emanating live.
15: Going live!
12: From the seat, high atop the catbird seat here, where Alf, the alien opiner, Ferg Dog, and Maller Prop Guy hold me accountable. They do. If any of these hot takes do not resonate, I will get a very angry message from Ferg Dog. And Alf will actually punch me right in the nose. And Maller Prop Guy will drop a piano on my head. All of those things may happen unless they don't. But anyway, we are here hanging out. Hope you had a great weekend. 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All right, so our lead this hour. Don't bury the lead, my man. All right, we're not going to bury the lead. Calm down. There's going to be no lead bearing. Nothing will be buried in terms of the lead. So it's rather obvious here. The primetime Sunday night game made for television and made for overnight talk radio. So our lead is from the swamplands of Jersey there, where the Sunday nightcap for a very offensive day of football here, the Giants and Cowboys. But we never get to see the Giants and Cowboys in Sunday Night Football. So rare that NBC would put that game in primetime. Just really odd. Anyway, if you didn't watch it, perhaps not. You might have been burned out. Maybe you lost your parlay or your big bet of the day there and you feel like a dope. I had a very middling day myself there. A couple of backdoor things broke my, the Washington, not that you care about my bets, but the Washington-Philadelphia game, that late touchdown by Washington hurt. Also, Atlanta and Pittsburgh, that was a bit of a blow considering the way the game had gone. But more on that later. And so we watched the Sunday night game, so you would not have to. It is our good mitzvah of the day. And Jackson Dart, like he was back in college, slicing up some low-level directional school, connecting with tight end Isaiah Likely, the former Raven, for not one but two touchdowns. And Devin Singletary had another. Cam Scataboo ran for one. In the his first game back after that big injury there, and really dressed for success, Cam Scataboo, if you saw what he was wearing there as he walked into the game, like, wow. Oh, anyway, the Giants opened up the season by rumbling and stumbling past the Cowboys, 28-20, the final in a game that did not seem that close. In Sunday Night Football, John Harbaugh's New York debut, right there, free turkey sandwiches at any bodega in New York for John Harbaugh. Now, you know how we roll in these parts. It has been the mantra of the show all these years. The better story is in the losing locker room, and that's why we talk a lot about the Cowboys. I get emails, "What do you talk so much about the Cowboys? Nobody even calls from Dallas. I don't understand." Well, that's true. We don't get a lot of calls from Dallas, but there are Cowboy fans everywhere. All right, that's the first thing. And then second thing, we love talking about losers. And it's even more fun to talk about losers when they're expecting to be good. Boy, that's a good story, right? When a team's supposed to be good and then they're not, oh, that's awesome. So the Cowboys dropped another turd right there in the Jersey Swamp Land. And that is a good jumping off point. Let us discuss the question. How do you describe Brian Schottenheimer's Cowboys defense? Let's start with the Cowboys defense here because I think that's the story. And, we'll do that. So we've got Toby Keith. We've got rapping as well. And, if that was not enough, Martha Stewart. Three things that have never been put together. And we're going to do that. And we are going to strong arm the microphones, the powerful microphones, the bully pulpit here of Fox Sports Radio. So we begin with this. Again, the question, how do you describe Brian Schottenheimer's Cowboys defense? So the Cowboys defense is not rebuilt, it's re-airing last season with new commercials. They just did new commercials. Now, we used to have these things called reruns, and then people realized, well, everything's on demand. You really need to do reruns for the most part here. Just like a podcast. This show is saved. You can replay it. It's like a re-airing whenever you want, right? So eventually this will become a podcast. But Dallas spent all offseason yet again, changing the ingredients, and somehow the meatloaf appears to still taste like a Goodyear tire with a little extra salt and some pepper. Same factory settings for the Cowboys. Yeah, Von Miller's a big name. I know he's at the end of his career, but Von Miller brought him in. You know, a local guy from Texas comes back to play for the Cowboys. They hired this hotshot defensive coordinator from the Eagles, Christian Parker. Oh, young savant, the Sean McVay of defense, Christian Parker. And that performance, yet first opportunity, the performance for the Cowboys defense, it was a Toby Keith song, Wacky Tabacky, the way they played their third and anything against Dallas. That turned out to be a rewards program for the opposing quarterback, in this case, Jackson Dart, who completed overall 79% of his passes. There should be a tribunal on the Dallas Cowboys defense. Jackson Dart went out there and shoved it down your throat. 79% completion percentage, three touchdowns, a partridge in a pear tree. The Giants also ran for 165 yards, held the ball for nearly 37 minutes. Now, I didn't play in the NFL. I'm told that's good. And also, let's not forget the generosity of Dallas. They handed over 10 penalties for 114 yards. The Giants gained 114 yards on the kindness of the Cowboys defense that had the discipline, watching this game, the discipline of a kindergarten class after somebody handed out the pixie sticks. Well, they, you know, there's no discipline. There's none. Now, did I have the Cowboys? Yeah. Did I expect the Cowboys to play better? Yeah. Do I look like a donkey? Yeah, I look like a donkey. Hopefully I don't smell like one. The Cowboys here, and man, how many times do I come on here? And usually the Cowboys would get off to a decent start before they start imploding. And the Giants are one of those weird teams. Are they a good team? Have they crossed the Rubicon? We're not sure yet. They're kind of in that gray area where they could be good. We've seen a lot of bad football from the Giants over the years. Anyway, so listen, Brian Schottenheimer, the coach, should be answering, after that performance, he should be answering questions under oath, okay, under oath, because somebody needs to explain where the F the coaching went. Like, you're either coaching the undisciplined football or you're just allowing it to happen. Either way, you're porked, okay? So this is the Cowboys' eternal scam, and they've been doing it my entire time in sports radio. Now, believe it or not, I actually got in so long ago, the Cowboys were still winning championships, but for the most part, all right, this is the scam. The names change. There's new optimism, unbridled optimism for the Dallas Cowboys. And then the same malpractice, in this case, defensive malpractice. And the Cowboy fan, yet again, has now entered what we call the age of reason, which is when the regular season begins, the annual September ritual that the brochure that Jerry Jones showed you, the brochure looks a lot better than the actual resort product. Understand? All right. Now, meanwhile, on the offensive side for Jerry Jones' team, because this is also a great story. We talk about every year it's the eternal scam, the optimism, the hype, and there's no one better. The Cowboys are the most valuable franchise, not only in America, but in the world. They have what they need in terms of creating buzz. So the Dak Prescott quote came to mind. I don't know if you thought about it when I was watching this game and I was thinking about my place in the universe, and I'm watching the Cowboys really scuff it up. And I was going back to training camp, and do you remember the Dak Prescott quote? Because that flashed into my head. So we're going to frame it as a question. Okay, we're going to frame it as a question. So the question, Dak Prescott nicknamed the 2026 Cowboys offense Gotti, G-O-T-I, as in greatest offense there is. All right. Did Dallas back that talk from Dak Prescott up on the field? All right. So I'm going to answer this. I'm going to play the Wheel of Fortune. Play the Wheel of Fortune. So I would like an N, and can I buy a vowel? Okay, good. I would like to buy an O. Let's put them together. No. No, no, no, no. Gotti, more like gotta do better. Dak out there, this offseason, you know, Dak, he's usually pretty boring. And during training camp, randomly, Dak talked like Jay-Z and played like the guy handing out the mixtapes outside the sub. I don't think they do that anymore. Back in the day, they'd, free. And then if you take it, they get, hit you up for money. That's their hustle. But Dak Prescott was out there rapping bars in for the Dallas offense there. The performance was pure rap, R-A-P, as in replacement level average performer. All right? Replacement level average performer. That's it. And by the way, replacement level conjoined word. That's how it works. Just work with me. Just work with me. Yeah. Thank you. All right. Unfortunately, listen, this album by Dak Prescott went absolutely platinum in that game on Sunday Night Football. And to think, you've got CeeDee Lamb on one side, you've got George Pickens on the other, a couple of thermonuclear missiles as wide receivers, and somehow, some way, they got turned into possession receivers. Possession receiver. CeeDee Lamb and George Pickens are supposed to be fireworks, and they played like wet sparklers. Prescott averaged 5.1 yards per pass. Again, Gotti. Greatest offense there is. Is that the great 5.1 yards per pass? Despite having all the horsepower, they need one of those little blue pills. They came up limp in Dallas, and the offense lacked any real razzle-dazzle, making this less greatest offense there is and more get-off-the-internet type offense, like stay away from social media. And Dak completed under 60% of his passes to those two guys. Less than 60%. They combined, if you put side-by-side Lamb and Pickens, for a pathetic 75 yards total. Like, what are we doing? What are we doing? This is why people laugh at the Cowboys. Nobody celebrates themselves harder before accomplishing less. Here is Shoddy, by the way. What a shoddy performance by Brian Schottenheimer's team. And he's about to play the blame game. Let's take a listen.
9: You know, one of the things, not an excuse, guys, we did not play well. But you got young players. And young player closes and Jackson Dart boots and gets outside. We don't push three different times to the f-ing flat route. Excuse my language. Those are going to happen. And we have to coach the young players better. But when you play young players, it's part of the deal. Yeah.
12: I like how he said no excuses. Then what word did he use? That's right. He used but. Capital B. That was the pivot. That was the pivot point. That's where he started rolling off excuses. Play it again. Listen, you can hear him. He always said, oh, no excuses. And then he dropped a but in there. And then it was nothing but excuses. And you could tell he's making excuses because he got upset and then said the F word. Take a listen.
9: You know, one of the things, not an excuse, guys, we did not play well. But you got young players.
12: But,
9: and young player young closes player. And Jackson Dart young boots player. And gets outside. We don't push three different times to the flat route. Excuse my language.
12: There you go. Fly route. Yeah. Oh, there you go. All right. So. Boy, it's good to be back talking football here. Oh, I love these
4: Yay!
12: Losers. I love losers. I love talking about losers. I get paid to talk about losers. All right. So last word. Let's talk about winners for a second. Let's change it up a little bit. I like losers. I love losers. That's AI. So here's the question. What is your word? I love words. What is your word for John Harbaugh's first real game as Giants coach? All right. So my word for John Harbaugh's Giants debut, tantalizing, capital T, tantalizing. Small sample size, obviously, one game, but we have a talk show to do right now. The arrow is pointing straight up. And as a part of Americana from many years ago, before my time even, Mark Twain would say, there's gold in them their hills. There's gold in them their hills. And Harbaugh did not rebuild the New York overnight. Obviously, it's not going to sit here and say that. However, for the first time in forever, you can see something that has a blueprint that can last for more than a couple of games. Like, nobody ever bought into Daniel Jones. That guy blows. And they've had some other turds that played for the Giants over the years and some really incompetent coaches. But this guy's like a grown-up in the room. The Giants have gone from football purgatory to football promising, which is not a bad first step. I am Benny Brightside on the Giants, which concerns me because their next game is against the Rams. I think I'll be at that game watching them in person a week from Monday here. Or next Monday night, not obviously today, but the next Monday night. So this was a direct copy. What I saw from John Harbaugh was the Baltimore playbook. John basically packed up the Martha Stewart cookbook when he left the Ravens. And the recipe is physicality, smash mouth, got a little bass in their voice now. They no longer are squeaking. No longer squeaking. And forcing the Cowboys, a high-powered offense, to eat a casserole of crow. That doesn't seem very tasty, a casserole of crow. Was it perfect? Absolutely not. Far from it. The Giants had 9 penalties. They had 4 fumbles. They only lost one of them. So Lady Luck was on their side. Regardless, Jackson Dart, I was impressed. I hate to say that. I'm not... You know, I don't like to praise anyone, but Jackson Dart really did impress me. I how much of that was the Cowboys defense, but he was out there performing surgery. Like he was Drew Brees carving up the Dallas defense. And then the Giants defense themselves muting CeeDee Lamb and George Pickens. So listen, the Giants obviously did not hire John Harbaugh to win news conferences in September. And you know, he's made some headlines here. Last week, there was the not playing along with the injuries and the New York writers and all that, which went viral and which was cool. But the Giants obviously hired him to change the DNA because they have bad DNA there. A lot of medical problems for the Giants. And you could see that mutation starting. There's that. You could kind of tell there's something going on. And I'm never wrong about these things. I'm never wrong. You'd see that there's a little bit of a turn there. And that division is winnable. The Eagles are not as good as they've been. Washington's still a mess. And the Cowboys appear to be the same old Cowboys. So the opportunity is there for the Giants. Will they take advantage of it? We'll see as the season plays out. But they got a shot. The Rams have their own issues. They just lost. We'll talk more about this later. But Myles Garrett is out now for the next month at least. And so the Rams, who looked like they were weekend at Bernie's in Australia, and now they come back. They'll play the Giants next week. So that'll be a more intriguing matchup. So anyway, it is the Ben Maller Show. As we are just settling in, you want to talk about anything? Can't obviously talk about every game. I have a limited amount of time. We will mix in some of the more compelling matchups, some of the more compelling storylines that took place on Sunday as we work our way through the overnight. We'll take your calls. 877-99 on Fox. That's 877-996-6369. Also on X, at Ben Maller. That's at Ben Maller if you'd like to be part of the live program. So you know the number and the X and all that stuff. And if you're with us for the full version of the overnight, which most people do not make it all the way through. I get it, because people fall asleep and other people are finishing their work and then people are starting their work. It's all disjointed. But later on, we'll have Maller to the Third Degree, Instant Trivia. That'll be an hour two. The Riddle of the Day, an hour three. The Instant Advice Line, a fan favorite, where people call up and say crazy things. And also we'll have the Maller Militia Feud, which is nothing at all like the Family Feud. Nothing. No, it is not. Anyway, again, 877-99 on Fox. 877-996-6369. If you'd like to be part of the live program and one team that thinks they're going to win the Super Bowl this year. Well, let's just say they got some really unfortunate news. It would appear that they're a little sluggish to begin the season. What is that all about? We will get to it, and we will do it next. However, it is the A Block. Now, this is the most important live read of the week. If I F this up, the whole week's going to suck. So I got to really nail this one. Let's try to find out what hour it is right now.
13: Here we go. Number one.
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0: The Ben Maller Show on Fox Sports Radio. As we work our way through the overnight hours here, just settling in on the red-eye flight. And a reminder, this is an interactive show. We also had the fifth-hour podcast over the weekend. Chat with Ross Porter, longtime Dodger announcer from back in the day. Told you the backstory on the Benny versus the Penny situation and what happened behind the scenes. A never-before-told story that you only get on the Fifth Hour podcast. That was on Saturday. And then we had the mailbag. Now, we had planned on having Hollering James on the mailbag. He gave Coop his number. I dialed up Hollering James, and what do you think happened? You want to take a guess what happened when I called Hollering James? Well,
1: he was sleeping.
0: No. The number was disconnected.
1: Oh.
0: So, I don't know if he gave Coop the wrong number or it got lost in translation. I just called up and the number you have dialed is no longer in service. If you feel like you've reached this number incorrectly or whatever. Anyway, so we had Robbie on. I was going to have Robbie and Hollering James, but Robbie was on for the mailbag yet again because he answers his phone. That's why. Even when he's sleeping, he wakes up. If you want to be part, 877-99 on Fox of the live show, also on X, at Ben Maller. That is at Ben Maller. And you can say hello to the Coop Aloop.
2: Can I see your balls, sir? I'd like to see.
0: A Bronco fan. Some AI audio there. Come on now. Rod, the ambassador of Bakersfield, writes in. Not many people know that there's an ambassador to Bakersfield, but there is. Rod says, usually I'm sleeping, but I'm talking to Jack Daniels. I want to call, but I might mess up. Yeah. All right. Well, Rod, feel free. Alf, the alien opiner, writes in and says, you better mind your P's and Q's, he says, and keep the hot takes coming or else. Oh, look, he's threatening to punch me. It's not right, man. I do have a... Why am I wearing a Seahawk bat, by the way? Take that off, Alf. Come on. It's a bad job by you. King Rory writes in, says, is the Kyler Murray era in Minnesota already over? Also, fire Matt LaFleur. Yeah. Boy, that could not have gone worse for Kyler Murray. How could it have gone worse? So Kyler Murray goes in, plays a couple of plays, gets dinged, gets knocked out with a headache, concussion, and then Carson Wentz comes in, didn't really do much for the first part of the game, and then goes absolutely bonkers in the fourth quarter, and Minnesota comes back. We'll talk about that a little later, but my God. My God. What else do we have? Let's see. Realist writes in, says, shout out picking with Poppy. That must be Poppy's burner account. No one's ever sent me something like that before other than Poppy from a burner account. Analog Al writes in, it says, it seems like they just let the Giants go down and get a touchdown just before the end of the first half. The Cowboys, even if they were trying to stop the Giants, it didn't seem they knew what they were doing. Doug from South Korea writes in, he's listening to the live show in South Korea, we're a daytime show there. He says, Ben, I don't have a hot take, but NFL Week 1 sure didn't disappoint. Makes dragging myself out of bed at 2 a.m. Korea time to watch the 1 p.m. games totally worth it. My sleep schedule, that's another story. Well, I'm right there with you. I was at the Charger-Cardinals game, which was the biggest upset of the day in the NFL. The Chargers were 9.5-point favorite on DraftKings, and the Cardinals won the game. They won the game outright. By the way, I did run into Eddie, my guy, Eddie. He was there, you know, Charger season ticket. Eddie says hello to everybody. He misses y'all. And we had a good conversation with Eddie there at the game. But, the Chargers.
3: Go King Eddie.
4: Did you check in on Karen afterwards?
0: Oh, I know. Poor Karen. Eddie's wife, Karen, she's like a celebrity Charger fan. And she was like on the NFL draft during the pandemic, remember? She was on there with Goodell and all that. And, the Chargers looked horrific. And the Cardinals suck. And the Cardinals looked like they knew what they were doing. What happened to this hotshot boy wonder offensive coordinator, the old Dolphin coach, who took over the Chargers offense? They had less than 270 yards of offense. They were terrible on third down, the Chargers. And they had, both teams had a lot of penalties. There were a lot of penalties called in this game. I got to go back to Doug, though, because the thing about, and I was up early, whatever, who cares? That's part of life. Got to enjoy life because it'll be gone before you know it. But here's the thing. The Chargers, the mess there and all that. And Doug was talking about how these games were good. And that's true. Usually, I was expecting a bunch of crappy games. I was like, well, these games are going to blow. And, yeah, there were some games that were clearly lopsided and not that great. But we had some really, really fun games, you know, which is great. You know, that's what you want. You want a bunch of both. The Jacksonville killing Cleveland, which actually turned out to be a good story. The Vikings come back against the Packers. The Raiders look good as long as they can play the Dolphins a few more times. They can win a few more games. So there was that. You had the Ravens absolutely take the Colts to the woodshed, which was a blowout. The Bears was such a bad, lopsided thing. It was actually close for a while, but the Bears kept scoring and scoring. How bad is Carolina's defense? My God. So there's a lot to talk about, obviously, as we go through the overnight. Let's go to the phones right now. Let's start out with Hollering James, who's in Minneapolis, Minnesota. Hello, Hollering James. Is he already sleeping? He's already sleeping. How is it possible that he could already be sleeping? I took him first because I wanted to yell at him for not giving me a proper phone number. And I can't even yell at him because he's sleeping.
4: When I answered his call, he said, I have limited time left on my phone battery. I need to get on soon.
0: Okay. So you can't get on any sooner than this, James. You're the first call that we've taken. James. I don't even hear him snoring. Is he okay? James. James, James, James. This is Hollering James, a man that can sleep anywhere. James. James.
4: Huh.
0: Okay. Well, put him. He'll call back anyway. What do we care? Let's say hello to Anthony, who's in Louisiana. I know he's got some hot football takes. Hello, Anthony. Welcome.
3: Hey, man. How you doing?
0: If I was any better, Anthony, and you, I know you're very concerned about how I'm doing. If I was any better, I'd be a Saint, but not a New Orleans Saint. What a hard luck loss. I know you're not a Saints fan, though, so you don't really care about
3: it. I'm a Cowboys fan.
0: I know. Well, they had a loss. They lost, too. Can you play defense for the Cowboys? Can you play? What position would you play?
3: I play safety.
0: Safety. All right. Okay. Well, you might want to call the Cowboys. They could probably use you.
3: Yeah. You had a good weekend, man?
0: Well, thanks for asking. I appreciate that, Anthony. Yeah, it was good. I kind of flew by. And then.
3: Hey, cuz.
0: Oh, okay. Okay. I was
1: kidding. Hi, Anthony. Yeah.
3: How you doing, Lorraine?
1: I'm good.
3: I love you. Don't cry. Don't get that. Don't go on the crap. Guess what, Lorraine?
1: What?
3: I cheated on you at church. Oops.
1: Wait, what?
0: What?
3: My church member, her name was Rashad. Guess what she did? She gave me a hug. Oops.
1: Someone else gave you a hug?
0: Oh, Lorraine, are you upset?
3: Don't go on the crap.
1: I can't believe you would do that.
3: I still love you.
1: I don't know how I feel about that.
0: Lorraine,
1: I'm a Scorpio. You can only
0: here.
1: Have eyes for me.
0: He's cheating on you. What's up with that?
1: Yeah, that's offensive.
3: I still love you.
1: Okay. Sure. I don't know.
0: You
1: if
0: say
1: I
0: that.
1: That
0: to, you say that to all the girls, don't you? Come on.
3: You can hear from you, Lorraine.
1: You're just a ladies' man.
0: Are we talking to an AI bot? What is going on here? What is going on? Are these? Is that like a sound? What is there's a soundboard? Maybe this is like an Anthony in Louisiana soundboard. Remember those clips back
1: hilarious.
0: In the old days?
1: Yeah. If he wasn't actually real, he was like an AI robot. Yeah.
0: Wouldn't that be great?
3: Lorraine, you pray for me, Thursday. I got to have all surgery.
1: Oh, I will definitely pray for you. Good luck.
0: Oh, you have surgery? Well, okay. But you want to share with the class? What was it, like dental surgery or is it like something else?
3: Yeah, I got to have two teeth taken out, so I'm going to talk to you for a while.
0: No, you're not going to call? Oh, come on. You can still talk. Are you going to have your
3: Hello,
0: mouse?
3: Lorraine?
0: What?
3: Hey, Lorraine?
1: Yes?
3: You got my phone number? Be sure to call me and check on me.
0: Do you have his number? Is that,
1: I do
0: is
1: not
0: that
1: have it? Anthony's number.
0: All right. Well, I'll put you on hold, Anthony. You can leave your number. How long are you going to be on the injured list for?
1: Out.
0: No.
1: But I am praying for you. And as soon as your mouth is done being swollen, call back and check in, please.
0: I'm just curious how long he's going to be away.
3: About a couple of days.
0: Oh, okay. Well, that's nothing. Come on. You're fine. At least you're not in jail like some of our other listeners who can't call for a long time because they're locked up, so.
3: Tell my friend Andrea, I
0: say,
3: hey.
0: I'm going to write a note down here for Andrea. She's also having, you and her are very similar. She's having some dental work done, too. Why don't we have a dentist sponsor the show? We can all get dental work.
4: It's a great idea.
0: All right, come on.
3: You take care, Coop.
0: All right, thank you. Go away. All right, there you go. Oh, my God. Well, I didn't hear much from J.J. and Renton or Nostradinus, and I was like, well, I wonder where they are. I mean, I know the Seahawks played the other day and all that to begin the season. Well, did you see that one-week Sam Darnold injury? It sounds like it's going to be a lot longer than 1 week.
1: Oh, no.
0: Yes. And you hear the guys were trying to tap dance around what the injury was. Apparently, the injury is actually he hurt his buttocks. He injured his buttocks in the game, Sam Darnold. They're using it as a, they're calling it all kinds of different things, but it's a booty injury. Sam Darnold has an injured booty, and he will be out now. According to Jay Glazer, Fox NFL.
2: Ass.
0: Well, not apparently not a clean ass. Jay Glazer of Fox reporting that it's a glute tendon injury and that the Seahawks are gathering up to 4 second opinions on the injury. However, the echo chamber indicating this is looking like a 4 to 6 week injury. Oh, my God. Oh, no. Boo-hoo-hoo. Everyone's getting hurt. Myles Garrett's out. Brown's out for the Patriots. They're all, everyone's out. But the Seattle Seahawks, let's see, how many games will the Seahawks win? Well, if Drake May plays quarterback for the other team, they'll win every game. It's a manageable schedule for the Seahawks. They play the Cardinals. I saw the Cardinals. They look good, actually. And they have a running back who can play. You still take Seattle. That game is in Arizona. Got Washington. That's a mid-level team. The Chargers don't look very good. The 49ers, by week five, half that team will be hurt because of the electrical substation. And then they play the Broncos after that. So there's some wins in there for Seattle. So we'll see how that plays out. All right, is the Ben Maller Show, as we are working our way through the overnight hours here. And it's time now for the Who Am I game. This is where we pretend to be somebody else, thus we call it the Who Am I game. You see how that works. So Detroit running back Jahmyr Gibbs had a massive day if he's on your fantasy team. 186 scrimmage yards.
2: Who?
0: 156 rushing, 30 receiving, and 2 rushing touchdowns. Now, Gibbs overall has 51 scrimmage touchdowns, 41 rushing, 10 receiving, and 50 career games. He becomes the fifth player, just the fifth player in NFL history, Jahmyr Gibbs, with at least 50 scrimmage touchdowns in his first 50 games. He joins Chuck Foreman back in the old days for the Vikings. Chuck Foreman, Jim Brown, Marcus Allen, and me. Who am I? Who? That is who? The question. The answer. We'll get to it. And we will do it next. However, it is the B block, and it's a block party. Let's find out what hour it is.
5: Number one.
0: The wait is over. 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

0: The Ben Maller Show on Fox Sports Radio as we recap the weekend that was. Still one game left in the NFL at Arrowhead, the Chiefs and Broncos on Monday night, but everything else is in the books. And don't forget to check out the Fifth Hour podcast. It is a spinoff of the overnight show during the week. So if you love the overnight show, you'll love the Fifth Hour podcast. And if you hate the overnight show, you'll hate the Fifth Hour podcast. But it's only like three episodes, so who cares about that? Nobody listens to podcasts. So that's the way it is. Yeah, that's the way it is. Anyway, if you would like to be part, you can join us right now of this show. 877-99 on Fox. The number on X at Ben Maller, Lorena, FSR Tech Queen, and Coop at Up Bronco Fan. Your comments can and will be used against you in the court of sports radio. So please, please act accordingly. All right, here's the Ben Maller Show, and we'll pay off the Who Am I game. Let's take a call, though, quick before the Who Am I game, and let's say hello to Zach, who's in Nashville. Hello, Zach. Welcome. What's going on, Zach?
1: Hey, man. What's going on? First time caller, long time listener.
0: First time caller, long time listener. Yeah, what's going on?
1: I know.
0: What you got?
1: I use my work schedule changes a lot, but I just wanted to call and say how much I love your show, and you are a warrior, man. I love you, dude.
0: Thank you. Appreciate it. Very kind of you to say that. Can you possibly apply to management here at Fox Sports Radio? Is any, you want to change careers here? You can kind of run the company. Would that be good? Yes?
1: I mean, that would be great. I would love to. I mean, I'm okay. Sick and tired of working for the airline that I work for. So, I mean, you know.
0: I hear you.
1: But
0: hear
1: it is
0: you.
1: What it is.
0: Well, don't you get some good perks, though, if you work for the airline? Don't you get some good perks there?
1: Yeah. Stuff, that's the only reason why I do the job. So.
0: Okay. Well, that's good. That's, you know, every job has a couple of perks, and you got a good perk. All right, what's your – I don't have a lot of time. So what you got for me, Zach? What do you got?
1: Okay, so I grew up in Nashville, obviously Tennessee Titans fan, unfortunately. I'm not a Cowboys fan. Currently live in Dallas, but I know when to say, okay, my team sucks. Dallas Cowboys fans, they're like, oh, we're going to win this year. We're going to win it. Titans.
2: They stink.
1: You lose to the Jets. That's what happens.
0: Oh, but not only lose to the Jets, you're not even competitive with the Jets. How do you not be competitive? You got less than, here's how bad, let me tell you how bad the Titans were. They're so bad, Zach, they make good talk radio. I'm going to actually talk about the Titans, believe it or not. That's how bad they were. And so stay tuned, Zach. And Cam Ward, oh, my goodness. You suck so bad to get the number one pick, and that's your guy? Oh, my God.
1: Well, and then I was going to say with the Titans, I'm always a Derrick Henry fan, and I'm still a Henry fan. You know, look at what he did today, man. He's third in touchdowns. You know, let's go. Yeah. Let's go, Derrick Henry.
0: Unfortunately, not wearing your laundry anymore, though. He's moved on to somebody else.
1: Well, no, actually, fortunately, he needs to go and win a chip somewhere. He's not going to win a chip in Tennessee.
0: Yeah, Derrick Henry, if people didn't see the Ravens call, he had three touchdowns, 144 yards on the ground for Derrick Henry. All right, thank you, Zach. Call more often, buddy. Time now.

0: quickly.
1: Dak Prescott.
0: No, it's Larry Johnson from the old Kansas City Chiefs, who's got a little wackadoodle on the internet over the years, but Larry Johnson was a beast in Kansas City with the old Chiefs. 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
6: 6:30 a.m. Your alarm goes off. You jolt awake and start thinking about fueling your gut? 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
5: The Chicago Bears won their season opener at Carolina 59-37. Caleb Williams with two touchdown passes and two touchdown runs. Baltimore was a winner at Indy 41-23. Three TD runs for Derrick Henry. Buffalo won at Houston 36-31. Detroit in overtime edged New Orleans 31-30. Arizona and Las Vegas with wins. Philadelphia held on 24-22 against Washington as the Commanders missed a two-point pass with about a minute to go. Minnesota beat Green Bay 39-22. Quarterback Kyler Murray of the Vikings did leave early with a concussion, and the Giants took the Sunday night game over Dallas 28-20. Three touchdown passes for Jackson Dart. Victories for Cincinnati and the Jets, for Pittsburgh and Jacksonville. Rams defensive end Myles Garrett will miss at least a month. He'll have arthroscopic knee surgery. Alexander Zverev took the U.S. Open. I'm Steve DeSager.
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0: It is a Bear Jamboree. Welcome in the beginning of another hour of the Ben Maller Show. We are in the air everywhere as we burst into speech, and we know adventure awaits in this audio wonderland, coast to coast, border to border, and beyond, on the vast and scorchingly powerful microphones of FSR emanating live from the wind as we spit in the wind, guaranteed human. That's the big mantra from the world famous Fox Sports Radio studios, where Danny in Nashville says, "Hey, Maller, can you tell me about that Weeble?" I said, "Yes, I can, Danny," because Rob the Goatman wants to know about it. 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And then I think it was Queen Roxanne and Jay Scoop and the specialists who all reached out. I don't know about Jerry in the Jar. I don't think Jerry in the Jar reached out. I don't think I heard from Jerry in the Jar. But I did hear from Queen Roxanne, Jay Scoop, and the specialist. And they all said, "Help me out with that DraftKings." I said, "Yes, the wait is over. Football is here." And so is DraftKings. DraftKings is now live in all 50 states. One app, every sport, all 50 states. Right now, use the promo code Maller, M-A-L-L-E-R, to claim your special offer at DraftKings. Again, that's promo code Maller at DraftKings. The crown is yours. We'd like to alert all the affiliates. More live reads. More live reads coming this hour. So I'm excited about that. And now to fill the time between live reads, we're going to do the show. Okay? The most important part, live reads. Yeah, from A to B. That's clearly the most important part. All right, our lead this hour, though, from the Windy City via Charlotte. That's where the Bears were, the traveling road show for the Chicago football team. Did you see any of this game? This was not a high-profile matchup. Chicago was a slight favorite in this game on the road. And wow. Bejeebers. All right, so Ben Johnson, the very arrogant head coach of the Chicago football team, he set an outrageous target. You might remember we talked about this on the show and talked about that winning a Super Bowl, that's not enough for Ben Johnson. He wants the Bears to produce the highest scoring offense in NFL history, that record currently held by the Peyton Manning Broncos back in the day. Now, Chicago, how did they start? They gave themselves enough space where they could have a stinker or two. They scored so many points in the first game. If you didn't see it, they scored not one, not two, not three, not four, not five, not six, not seven, eight touchdowns. The Chicago football team scored eight touchdowns. Holy Rex Grossman, Batman. Eight touchdowns. 59 points. 59 points. They win 59-37 over the woebegone Carolina football team. I was hoping I'd hear from Gunner. I don't know. Maybe his phone stopped working. Our buddy Gunner, the big Carolina fan. Where you at, Gunner? Defend your boys. No? Okay. 59-37. That sounds like a lot. That is the most points, we are told, the most points in a season opener in Bears history, and is tied for the second most ever by an NFL team in week one. The Bears, how many yards do they have? 552 total yards. 291 on the ground.
1: The Bears.
0: This is crazy. This is like playing on Madden on the rookie, the rookie level. And my God, they scored two touchdowns in every quarter. Was Carolina even trying? Let's hear from Dave Canales. the head coach there, not for long, if he keeps coaching like this, of the Carolina Panthers. Can you explain, Mr. Coach, how your team practiced all offseason, prepared for this game, and gave up 552 total yards and 59 points? What do you have to say for yourself, Coach?
1: It was an incredible day by the Bears, and again, I can't wait to watch the film so I can get to the heart of what that was. What I do know is 17 points off turnovers doesn't equal 59 points, and we could have helped that. We could have not extended drives with penalties. There were some things that we gave a really good offense more opportunities. They don't need any more opportunities. They were creating their own, and that's something that collectively we have to make sure we take care of.
0: Yeah, my new favorite answer, every single coach. Got to watch the tape. Haven't watched the tape yet. Got to watch the tape. When I get a call from my boss, when Scott calls me and says, "Hey, Maller, I got to talk to you about something you said last night." I haven't listened to the show. I haven't listened to the tape. Let me listen to the tape and I'll get back to you. It's the greatest diversion. I got to watch the tape. Got to listen to the tape. Yeah, that's it. Leave me alone. Yeah. Of course, then the next day you say, "Well, you know, we've moved on. We've moved on. We don't want to talk about that game anymore." The story here, though, is the Chicago Bears, clearly. They were so overwhelming in this performance. It's a good jumping off point. Let us discuss the question. Is the Ben Johnson-coached Bears 59-point volcanic eruption the birth of an offensive juggernaut, or just Carolina making everyone look like the 99 Rams, the greatest show on turf? So I've got Muhammad Ali, airlifted, and Paris Baguette. And we will combine all of these things together, and we are going to go down a blind alley is where we're going to go. All right, so number one. All right, this performance by the Bears was I call it a Las Vegas showgirl performance. Feathers, sequins, and absolutely no subtlety. No sublety. By the way, there's only like two places that have showgirls in Vegas anymore. They're pretty much extinct. Anyway, listen, look, Ben Johnson, and I like it. I'm a talk show. Ben Johnson came out, talked like Muhammad Ali back in the day, all summer. And then the Bears showed up and showed out. They showed up. They were throwing punches, coming out, moonwalking, while they did their thing. You know, they nuked Carolina, a cardboard village of a defense for the Carolina football team. So good for them. That was orgasmic for my friends Tree in Chicago, Euphemia, all the Bears fans, the Bears, who liked the show. But 59 points. The Bears didn't just dip their toe into the season. They cannonballed into a pool, and they cannonballed. They're so fat, they emptied the pool. It's like Van Halen with the amps turned up to 11. Turn it all the way up. Somewhere, George Halas is rolling over in his grave, asking what happened to 3 yards in a cloud of dust. Because it wasn't 3 yards. The Bears' offense was insane. After treating the end zone like a private property for decades, at least on this day, Chicago running an Airbnb, baby. Man. So the Bears used to be 3 yards, cloud of dust. That was the way Chicago operated for many, many years. The Bears offense, forget 3 yards. How about 7.5 yards? That's how many yards the Bears averaged per carry. Per carry. Now, obviously, they had some massive run, a 60-yard run here, a 29-yard scamper there, a 32-yard sprint. They averaged 7.5 yards per carry. Per carry. This is embarrassing. I mean, you're even trying if you're the Panthers. It's like running an Airbnb now, Chicago, offensively. And so when Ben Johnson said they wanted the scoring record, we laughed. We always laughed. We're not laughing now, even if Carolina's coaches, if I was coaching Carolina, I'd have those guys run gassers until October. They were so bad defensively. But it is only week one, and that week one is where September Hall of Fame busts are made. So it was great. The problem the Bears are going to have is the same old problem every team that plays outdoors in the cold weather is going to have, at some point, you're going to have to play a bunch of sloppy games in bad weather. That's just the way it is. Bears play at Soldier Field till they move off to Indiana, and they're going to be playing at least a couple of cold weather games. Now, fortunately, I don't have to worry about Minnesota or Detroit, but you have Green Bay outdoors, cold weather. So I haven't looked at the Bears' schedule that far ahead. But, man, that was a mushroom cloud. And I don't believe they passed any protective goggles out to anyone. Now, someone that should have passed something out would be the team that plays in Nashville. Page two here. Robert Saleh. It's going to be different. Yep. Mr. Optimism. Mr. Rah-Rah. Robert Saleh made his Titans regular season debut. And how did that go? Woo! Tennessee went out and lost by a couple of scores to Robert Saleh's former team. The Jets suck. So Robert Saleh opens his tenure with a capital F frustration performance there. So quarterback Cam Ward looking like he needed to be working at some kind of Montgomery Ward. That's an old store back in the day. How bad was Cam Ward? Had just a terrible performance. And the numbers were even skewed because he put up some of those numbers in the fourth quarter, which was a theme here of guys stinking it up. Deshaun Watson did the same thing. They were terrible for three quarters. That only counts if you win, because Arch Manning, I was watching the Ohio State-Texas game over the weekend, and Arch Manning sucked for three quarters, and then everyone's kissing his bootay because of what happened in the fourth quarter with an assist by the Buckeyes of Ohio State. That's a different story, but there's a lot of that going on where guys put up terrible numbers for three quarters, and then in the fourth quarter, they get it done. Robert Saleh acknowledged the frustration. He refused, though, to have a temper tantrum, which didn't really work for our purposes. We would have loved a nice tantrum. A conniption fit by Robert Saleh would have been great. And what do you think Robert Saleh said? Ding, ding, ding, ding. Yes, he said, gotta watch the tape. Robert Saleh, gotta watch the tape. He said he'll make rational, educated football decisions. That'll be a first. Adding that he could throw podiums around. Oh, we have some. All right, well, rather than me just kind of throw it together, here's Robert Saleh, the new coach. You excited there, my friends in Nashville? You excited? Yeah, my, no? Okay.
2: You get used to playing football. You play, you watch a tape, you learn, you practice, and you get better from it. Teams have gotten better during the season. Teams have had started slow, finished fast. Teams have started fast, finished slow. And, our intent is to finish as fast as we possibly can. And we'll, like I said, we'll go back to this. We'll watch it all. We'll grow from it and hopefully put on a better performance next week.
0: Okay. Well, it's hard to be much worse. It's hard to be much worse. All right, question. How would you grade Robert Saleh's debut as Tennessee Titans coach there? So we went to the Maller report card. Now, I am not going to give Robert Saleh an F. I am not. On the Maller report card, Robert Saleh gets a DV. What is a DV? That is a deja vu situation. New, not the showgirls, not the strip club. Well, it is kind of a strip club. New uniform, right? New logo, new city. And that is a very similar product that Robert Saleh put out in the field. That's a Robert Saleh coach football team right there. That is, when he's a head coach, that's the product you're going to get. Covered in mold. Robert Saleh was hired, in theory, to change the culture in Tennessee. And on the opening day performance, it looked like somebody, I'm not sure who did this, had airlifted one of his old Jets games straight into Nashville. And they just did some AI stuff, and they moved around the logo and the colors and all that. The Titans didn't merely lose 23-10. They were outgained 367 yards to 195. They squeezed out a pathetic 11 first downs, possessed the football for barely 21 minutes against the Jets. The Jets! This was not the sack exchange from back 40 years ago. The Jets! Sloppy football? Check that box. Tennessee started with a kickoff, I believe, out of bounds. They burned early timeout. They didn't know what they were doing. They had too many people on the field. They coughed up a kickoff return. It was a mess. And Robert Saleh can talk about watching the tape and making rational, educated football decisions. However, we have seen this movie before. Robert Saleh as a head coach, his head coaching career is basically control C, control V. That's it. The theater may have changed. All right, now they're, instead of Broadway, it's the Grand Ole Opry. The show, the lousy product, did not. And Tennessee didn't hire a turnaround specialist. Imagine the bullcrap he must have sold those idiot ownership people in Tennessee to get this job. They hired a rerun specialist. They wanted a turnaround specialist. Robert Saleh, he's kind of like Starbucks of NFL coaches. You can find him in any city and know exactly what you're going to get. Burnt coffee, in this case. All right, last word. We got to chat for a second about the former number one overall pick a couple years back here in the NFL draft. The Cam Show. How's that working out? Cam Ward. Cam. They'd be better off with an actual camera at quarterback at this point. So what are things, what direction are things looking here for Titans quarterback Cam Ward? How's that all working out? So this is where, this game was where you would think Cam Ward would come out and say, here I am, like marking your territory. I'm announcing my arrival. If that is Cam Ward and Tennessee's idea of a soft launch, I would really hate to see a hard launch. So much for the much ballyhooed pairing of Cam Ward with the new offensive coordinator, Brian Daboll. Everybody spent much of the offseason selling the fact that Cam Ward was about to go to the moon, to the moon, to the moon, to the moon, to the moon with Brian Daboll's expertise. It's going to be football's peanut butter and jelly. Well, we got our first look at this peanut butter and jelly. It turns out there was no peanut butter. There was no jelly. It was a little toothpaste and then some orange juice. And that was together. And this was supposed to be again, soft launch, right? Soft launch and all that. And turned out, instead of going to Paris Baguette and ordering a cream puff, which is what the Jets are, instead, Cam Ward got a Jets defense that instead of having that sweet, creamy pastry filling turned into a jawbreaker. It's like biting on a hockey puck. So the optimism tank. Right now, if you look at that optimism tank, it's on fumes. In fact, it's not just on fumes. Some thug came over and stole the catalytic converter. So the optimism tank is not working. It's on fumes. And it does not have the catalytic converter, which seems to be a product, a problem with the product. So over three quarters of this game, against the Jets, Cam Ward put up a dismal 59.5 quarterback rating. And they were rhythmically chanting and booing and the whole thing. And Cam Ward said he understood the hostility, claiming fans who pay, they want to see a show. It's all about the show. And they did. They wanted to see a show. Unfortunately, they got community theater is what they got. That's what they got. They got Shakespeare by a bunch of second graders is what they got. That's what the Titans played like, a bunch of second graders. You could not have had a bigger you-know-what to the balls than that performance for the Tennessee Titans. It is the Ben Maller Show. If you would like to be part of the program, you can join us right now. 877-99 on Fox is the call-in number, 877-996-6369. Now, it is interactive. It is optional. Keyword there, optional. That's the operative word. You don't have to call in. You don't have to participate. It makes it more fun when more people participate, but we have plenty of things to talk about, and we have the loyal minions that are part of our gang, our posse. 877-99 on Fox. Again, the number also on X, at Ben Maller. That is at Ben Maller if you'd like to be part of the program. The mantra, bad football makes for good talk radio. Later this hour, we have Maller of the Third Degree. Also, the Insta Trivia. We've got line them up, very expensive fish, and some other things as well. We'll get to all of that, and we will do it next. However, it's a block party. This is not a sticky situation. It is a block party. And to drive that point home, I know it's the A block, but what hour is it?
3: Number two.
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6: 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The Odd Couple with Rob Parker and Kelvin Washington. 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

0: on Fox Sports Radio as we continue on. Happy Monday to you. It's the 14th day of September as we are keeping the talk machine going, playing whack-a-mole with all the big stories in the NFL. First Sunday in the books. The Monday night game at Arrowhead. Tonight. You want to be part of the show? We've not talked about a game that you saw that you think we should have talked about. You want to complain? Everyone loves complaining. 877-99 on Fox. That's 877-996-6369. If you'd like to be part of the program, you can say hello on X. Follow that account at Ben Maller. At Ben Maller. And then you can also turn on notifications. Every once in a while, I'll do like an Ask Ben. And if you have your notifications on, you'll get a notification. And then you
1: can ask. Is that a warning that that's coming soon?
0: Well, that's an online. I might do it every once in a while. I have like an extra half hour or whatever. I'll just like pop on my phone onwards and upwards with that. So if you want to make sure you're part of that, I got some messages, people complaining. I didn't know you were doing that. I don't really plan it very much. Follow that. Turn on the Instagram or turn on the notifications on the X page. At Ben Maller, Lorena is here, and I know she drives Anthony in Louisiana bonkers. And does she drive you bonkers? You can say hello to Lorena, FSR Tech Queen.
1: I probably won't respond though,
0: because she's on Instagram. That's where she hangs.
1: Yeah,
0: out.
1: Even
0: that's
1: there.
0: You don't respond to the people. You're too. Are you a princess now at this point, Lorena? Is that the case?
1: No. Okay, but I don't want people getting the wrong idea.
0: I understand. That's what I say when I don't write back to anybody. I don't want them getting the wrong idea. That's it. Koopa Loop is here at A Bronco Fan. He's excited. He'll either be really happy on Monday into Tuesday, or he'll be hammered and depressed and not show up to work. But we'll find out about that. Koopa Loop at A Bronco Fan. That's A Bronco Fan. Your comments can and will be used against you in the court of sports radio. So please act accordingly. So some expensive fish. How about this? The Dolphins opened up the NFL season with a loss to the Raiders, which is hard to do. They did it. And if you look at the roster management of the Miami Dolphins, the most expensive contract on the Miami Dolphins 2026 in amount of salary cap dollars allocated is for Tua Tagovailoa. He is the highest paid player on the Dolphins, which is a problem because he's not on the Dolphins. Of course, he's not really playing anywhere. He's in Atlanta, but I can't play against the Steelers. So Tua no longer part of the Dolphins. $55.4 million allocated. And that's more than every active offensive player on the Dolphins combined. Who goofed? I've got to know. Who goofed? Clearly, whoever decided to pay two of the money, they should have listened to our show. Yeah, exactly. All right, what do we have? Ferg Dog writes in, says, way to take the penny to school this week, Ben. I believe you only had a difference of opinion on the Viking-Packers game, and you wisely took Carson Wentz, led Vikings. The penny did not stand a chance. Well, we'll go over that. There's one game to go. What else do we have? Late night drug tester says, sure, the Bears put up 59 points, but is there any concern the Panthers scored 37 on them? Oh, absolutely. Yeah. And there's no chance the Bears are going to set the record because, as I said, the weather's going to turn nasty there and they'll slow down. But it's a great start by the Bears. They did give up, as you referenced there, 478 yards, late night drug tester, to the Carolina Panthers. 478 yards to the Carolina Panthers. Yeah. Imagine when they play a good team, right? Bryce Young had 361 yards. He averaged almost 10 yards per pass. He actually averaged more yards per pass than Caleb Williams did. And three touchdowns for Bryce Young, who stinks. Yeah. At his peak, he's average. So that's a fair point. But 59 points is rather crazy. I'm getting some nonsense gibberish from Mark, the full name guy, who he's a retired caller. He couldn't handle the grind as a caller, so he hides behind his device and sends rude comments. Kathy in Madison writes in, says, hey, say hey, Benny the Jet and the militia, And Kathy wants us to know that she's listening to us on our affiliate in Charleston, South Carolina. So, well, thank you for that, Kathy. Say hi to my niece there, all my friends in Charleston. I got a niece that lives in Charleston. She went to college there. She loved it so much. She said, I'm staying. I ain't even moving. I'm going to stay right here. And she loves it. So, there you go. Beautiful city. What else do we have? Let's see. Paige down. I don't want to read that one. All right. Let's take a call. It is a call-in show. And let's see. Eeny, meeny, miny, moe. Pick a caller by their name. Where shall we go here? My board is currently being reset. While my board. Oh, here it is. All right, let's go. But now I have it. I have blind. It says blind guy from Philly is what it says. Hello, blind guy from Philly.
2: What's going on, brother, man? First blind quarterback to ever play in college. You know, I go by blind guy from Philly, so.
0: All right. Hold on. Let me test. Hold on a sec, blind guy. Let me see here. How many fingers am I holding up right now?
2: Two and a half.
0: You almost got it right. I'm holding two up. So if you had said two, I would have said you're not blind. You're lying. You're not blind. But you said two and a half, so that tells me.
2: First time listener. I think the show was great. I just want to ask you a quick question before I get to my Eagles point. That Anthony guy, second caller, is that AI or was he really trying to get at Lorraine?
0: No, believe it or not, blind guy. If you listen more often, Anthony is one of our regulars. He has nothing to say. He calls up to flirt with Lorena pretty much two or three times a week, Lorena?
1: At least two or three times a week.
0: He just asks, he has to be polite to me, blind guy. So he'll say like, hey, how you doing, Ben? How's your week? He doesn't care about me at all. He doesn't give a rat's ass about me. His only agenda is to talk to Lorena. That's it.
2: Listen, from a blind guy to Anthony, that's a good play, brother. But
0: he's blind also, by the way. And I want you to know, blind guy, that you might think you're special as the blind guy from Philly, but we are the top show in all of radio, sports radio, when it comes to the blind. We dominate. We dominate the blind community.
1: Fact.
0: In fact, we have more blind people that love the show than people that can see.
2: I'm going to have all my blind friends start calling you guys from now on.
1: Yeah.
0: You better. We have Blind Emmett. We have Blind Seabass, Inca Terror. This guy, Inca Terror, you don't know who that is, blind guy. He's a classically trained musician in New York. He's played all over the world. He plays the piano completely blind.
1: Very talented.
0: Gifted.
2: Yeah, I think I might know who you're talking about. His real name is Matthew Ellis, if I know who you're talking about.
0: I don't think that's his name, but there might be another blind guy, but this is our blind guy.
2: So I want to talk about the Eagles, and I want to talk about the game. There's a lot of people that are getting on the Eagles because of, you know, kind of how that game ended and kind of, you know, Jaden Daniels being able to, you know, march the Commanders downfield. Here's how I kind of feel about it. There's only a few Jaden Daniels in the NFL as far as being able to escape the pocket, make plays with your legs, and then keep your eyes downfield. That is a very hard quarterback to maintain. So the fact that we were able to keep him to 18 to 34 yards passing, under 180 passing yards, I think our defense actually performed very well today.
0: You don't seem like a real Eagle fan to me. You're very positive. That's not a real Eagle fan. You're supposed to be more negative. That's the first point. The second point is the reason, I think you know this blind guy, the reason people were pissed, and I was one of the people pissed with the Eagles. The reason I was pissed is because before that drive there late in the fourth, that 12-play, 63-yard drive, the Eagles were up 24-16. Do you know what the point spread was in the game? You're not a gambler. If the Eagles had won by 8 points, they would have covered the spread.
2: Well, they gave up that because they were favored by 6 going into the game.
0: Exactly. That's my point. I think the line by the time the game kicked off, what did we get on DraftKings? We had let me see here, eeny, meeny, miny, mo, pick a game by the Eagles were 5.5 point favorites. So if they won by 8, everyone who bet on the Eagles would have won the bet. Instead, they lost, and that's why people are pissed.
2: Well, here's how I felt about it. Because I'm an Eagles fan, but I'm a realistic. And I said it all over social media, all throughout my text group. I said the Eagles will win this game, but the Commanders will cover. Just take a look at their, you know, going back to when Jalen Hurts first started playing the Commanders. The Commanders keep it close. They cover. Eagles win.
0: Okay. Well, you should have called me before the game. That would have helped me out a little financially. You know, be my insider guy. The Eagles only had they only had 10 first downs. That's not great. You know, that's not ideal to only have 10 first downs.
2: To make a quick point before I let you guys go, man, I just think, you know, I think this Sean Mannion offense is going to work. You've seen some things that he was doing in Green Bay with getting a tight end open on that over route to Dallas Goedert, a deep route to Devontae Smith, trying to get some PI calls downfield. What I want to see is I want to see them get back to that mauling, hand the ball off to Saquon Barkley 20, 25 times a game, because even if those first 4 to 15 carries only go for 2 to 3 yards, you know, eventually, like we've seen with the 45-yarder, eventually he's going to pop one and he's going to take it to the end zone or get close to it.
0: All right. Now, listen to me. I want you to get every one of your blind friends. I don't even care if they're not your friends, your enemies, and have them call our show. Have them listen. And you better become a regular here, blind guy. We're here every night during the week, nights a week.
2: Blind people got ops, too. I'll have my enemies call in, too.
0: All right. Get your homies. All right. Thank you, blind guy. There's the blind guy from Philly right there. That's some hot football talk right there. Yeah. It's a solid call. Man, you can tell he's never heard the show before because that was a good call. Solid.
1: He's fascinated.
0: Let's go to Mike in Dallas. How about them Cowboys? Hello, Mike in Dallas. Welcome. What's going on, Mike?
3: Hey, Ben. Before we hit on Lorena, you have the guy calling from Philly. I have an antidote. Hear me out. It was draft day maybe about 6 years ago.
0: Yeah.
3: And there was an old pioneer of the craft, Norm Hitchkiss. He's been around for a long time.
0: Oh, sports talk legend in Dallas, Norm Hitchkiss, yes.
3: And when they drafted, the Philly drafted Jalen Hurts, they already had Carson Wentz. And you know what he said his call of the pick was?
0: What's that?
3: Well, Philadelphia drafted Jalen Hurts, and they got always Hurts.
0: Hey-o.
3: That's pretty cute, right?
0: That's a good line. That is a solid line. And he has been hurt most of his career. Yes,
3: can you put me on the breathalyzer for my Cowboys?
0: I was about to do that. Are you reading script here? Are you reading my notes here? I believe what we're calling you is you're self-medicating. Is that correct, Mike? You're self-medicating, yes?
3: Hey, I'm going to be off probation in about 2 weeks.
0: Oh, okay. Yeah, so many of our listeners, they love when they're off probation. All right, let's see here, Lorena. Blow into the phone, please, Mike. Let's see the blood alcohol level of Mike in Dallas self-medicating after another stink bomb performance by the Dallas Cowboys. You got to blow into the phone.
1: Okay. Oh, gosh. 0.06, and he needs a breath mint.
0: Oh, my God.
3: Why they gave me
0: liquor shot called? Wait, hold on. Like, you said .06. That is not, I think that's below the legal limit. Can you blow into the phone again, I believe? You need to blow into the phone. Do we need blood alcohol?
1: Or spit next time.
3: Rumple makes your breath smell good. Because
0: Lorena, legally, 0.08 is the point of you're drunk. I believe that's accurate.
3: If y'all think I'm drunk, I'll get a bottle.
1: Well, just because it's not a .08 doesn't mean you're not drunk.
0: Yeah, so why don't you get a bottle of liquor? You need to drink a little more. According to Lorena, you're not hammered. But don't leave your house. Don't leave your house, whatever you do. Don't drive. Just stay there. Okay, just stay there and act like a fool. But yeah, don't hurt anyone. Thank you. All right, go away. You won't remember this at all. You will not remember this. When you sober up, you will not remember this. It is the Ben Maller Show. Time now for the Instat Trivia. And then we'll get to Maller to the third degree. We'll get to that coming up in a bit. Here it is, the instant trivia. So Cardinals tight end Trey McBride. He now has 38 career games with at least 5 receptions. That is tied with Hall of Famers Antonio Gates, the Charger legend, Kellen Winslow Sr., the one that didn't do the rape, and for the second most games by a tight end with at least 5 in the first 5 seasons of their career, trailing only blank. Again, Trey McBride of the Cardinals, currently tied now with Hall of Famers Antonio Gates and Kellen Winslow Sr. for the second most such games by a tight end in his first 5 seasons. That's 5 receptions at least. That is the instant trivia. The answer, we'll get to it. And Mallory, the third degree, we'll do it next. However, it is the B block. And let's see, I know the blind guy in Philly loves these live reads. Let's see if we can find out what hour it is right now. Let's see.
4: Number two.
0: Oh, yeah, the wait is over. 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

0: The Ben Maller Show on Fox Sports Radio. 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Good marketing there. 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And at Ben Maller Show on YouTube. And just subscribe, hit the thingamajig there. And then when you're not being productive at work, the videos, even if you're blind, I don't care. They don't know whether you're blind or not. Just follow the account. And then you can pretend like you're watching. You can listen, and it's the whole thing. Pull back the curtain. So thank you. I appreciate it. All right, time now for the payoff on the Insta Trivia. Cardinals tight end Trey McBride now has 38 career games with at least 5 receptions, tied with Hall of Famers Antonio Gates and Kellen Winslow for the second most such games by a tight end in the first 5 seasons of a career in NFL history, trailing only blank. That is the question. What's the answer? And limited time, so let's see. I'm going to give a couple of these dopey answers. Now, guys get upset if I don't read their answer, and they're going to send me nasty emails and complain. Dave Casper, guessed by Mr. Irrigation. Cowboy Dan, remember him from Alf, the Alien Apartment. Rest in peace, Cowboy Dan. Danny McBride from Not Blind Austin in Bakersfield. Moondog Spot from Donkey Sausage. John Markson from Shane in Des Moines. Mark Chamara from Eek in Roseville, Minnesota. He's in the hot tub. Denzel Crocker from Rob and the 321. Smell Diaper Jr. from Stevie Meatballs. We're thinking about doing a bit with Stevie Meatballs. Tony, whoever, who's 37 today from Late Night Direct Test. Did you have an answer, Lorena?
1: Yeah, I'm going to go with Orange Julius Thomas.
0: Oh, I used to love Orange Julius when I was at the arcade as a kid. No, it's Jimmy Graham. Jimmy Graham, the preacher. Jimmy Graham. For the Saints back in the day.
2: It's Maller.
0: How about that?
2: To the third degree. This is when Big Ben gets grilled.
0: Koo-ba-loo.
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0: Yes, I do like that.
3: Well, that's what several people were saying about Ryan Day over the weekend.

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3: The Giants won the Sunday night NFL game, beating Dallas 28-20. Jackson Dart, 3 touchdown passes, 2 to tight end Isaiah Likely. Minnesota over Green Bay, 39-22, outscoring the Packers in the fourth quarter, 22-0. Philadelphia edged Washington, 24-22. The Commanders missed a 2-point pass with about 1 minute left. Las Vegas over Miami, 27-13. Ashton Jeanty, 102 yards rushing and 2 TD catches. Arizona upset the Chargers in L.A., 26-14. Chicago won its opener at Carolina 59-37. Detroit in overtime beat New Orleans 31-30. Buffalo won at Houston 36-31. Texas is number one in the new college football polls. Ohio State fell to number 6. The Padres won their 7th game in a row, 6-4 at the Giants. NASCAR victory for Kyle Larson. I'm Steve DeSager.
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8: Are certainly living up to what a true brownie is, soft and gooey. Ooey gooey. Ooey gooey football. Welcome in the beginning of another hour of the Ben Maller Show. We are in the air everywhere. Right in your face. Right there. As we get closer to nature. We are. We get a little closer to nature. I know. It's amazing. Shocking. I know. Coast to coast, border to border, and beyond, on the vast and incandescently powerful microphones of FSR emanating live from the elbow as we rub elbows. Guaranteed human from the world famous Fox Sports Radio Studios, where Judge Reed, good old Judge Reed there in New Mexico, he wants to do a Maller meet and greet in Albuquerque. Don't think we have enough reach in Albuquerque to make that happen, but you never know. You never know. And he said, hey, Maller, can you help us? I said, what do you need? He said, do us a solid. I said, well, what kind of solid do you need? He said, well, I'd really like to hear about Express. I said, are you sure about that, Judge Reed? He said, yes, Kev Atomic wants that as well, and Scott from Northern Kentucky, they all want that. I said, are you sure they want that? He said, yes, I am sure they want that. Of course they want that. Okay, I said, okay, we'll make that happen. So if you work in logistics, you know nothing moves without you. 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So our lead this hour is from Jacksonville. What? Why? Why? Well, let me explain. So we talk about the most compelling stories in the NFL, and Trevor Lawrence throwing 4 touchdown passes, and Jacksonville with a domination situation, 34-10, full throttle route or route of the Browns, that is compelling for us because of the losing locker room. The losing locker room. Trevor Lawrence threw for 245 yards, 4 touchdowns, and opening the season, Jacksonville with an easy win. And that was the debut of the Monk Man, Todd Monken. Remember the guy that missed the coach's team photo because he was getting a nice haircut for the team photo? Todd Monken? Yeah. I bet he wishes he was getting a haircut instead of coaching the Browns the way they played on Sunday. It was also the return of the creepy quarterback. Deshaun Watson was back and better than ever. That's the Deshaun Watson I remember. He has not missed a beat. People were making a big deal about Watson, this, that, and the other things. And, well, I don't understand. That is the Deshaun Watson 2 years, almost 2 years after he was hurt. That's the guy that I remember. How did that go? Let's see. Well, cover your eyes. Bad. Watson finished 16 of 22, 205 yards passing, and the numbers inflated. The numbers inflated, which led to an obvious conversation, and I think you're aware of this, is like, what does the future hold? What is going on? The blame game, blaming Deshaun Watson, and that really set this up. So a lot of people blaming Deshaun Watson. Now, Todd Monken is a little different than your normal coach. They all say, got to watch the tape. But typically, you won't make any big proclamation. You won't make any big announcement. Declaration's the word I'm looking for. You won't make many declarations right after a game. Well, the media was poking and prodding Deshaun Watson, and that led to Todd Monken, the head coach, to defend his quarterback, and was asked whether or not, of course, the theme was benching and whatnot, and the finger being pointed at Deshaun Watson. So here is the head coach of the Cleveland Browns, Todd Monken, who was asked about this and benching your quarterback, and it's on Deshaun Watson. He was terrible and all that. And listen, here's what he had to say. Take a listen.
4: We'll analyze everything that we do. It's not just him. Okay, we're putting this on Deshaun.
8: Yes.
4: Okay, which is unfair.
8: Okay? No, it's not.
4: And whatever there is externally doesn't matter to me. That doesn't affect me.
8: It should.
4: That has
8: nothing to
4: do with my decision making. Okay, my decision making is what's best for the Browns now and moving forward. That doesn't mean that I don't understand their frustration. I've said that since I've been here. Same with me. Okay, I didn't take this job to lose. Okay, so and I'm not trying to be rude. Please don't. It's just the end of the game, the way we played. So we're going to analyze everything of how we do it, how we coached, starting with me, how we do it offensively, defensively. And Deshaun is a part of that, right? Always has been. Always will be as our quarterback.
8: Always will be.
4: And then we'll assess it and go forward. But I really want to just think, you know, for today is speak about today. And until I really get a chance to watch it and really drill down.
8: Diversion.
4: It's unfair for me to really comment on any one given player because it's never as bad as you think, and it's usually never as good as you think. Now, it's hard to say that right now.
8: You want to bet? It's actually worse than you think. Well, I got to watch the tape. I'm telling all these guys the same thing. Got to watch the tape. Got to watch the tape.
5: Is there a script?
8: Oh, yeah, it's all the same crap. I can tell you going in, when I'm watching the game, I can say, depending on the outcome of the game, you know, if team played a close game and they lost or won, the coach comes out and says, I'm really proud of our guys. Really proud of our guys. Our guys gave it everything they had. Now, you can't say that if you're coaching the Browns because it's obviously the Browns didn't give everything they had. That was a lazy football team. You know, they'll say like turnovers with a story or you know, we didn't make enough plays and all that standard stuff. But watch the tape is at the very top. Watch the tape. Because you know, tomorrow there'll be a different story. Tomorrow will be a different story. And like I said earlier, if you weren't listening, it's like you watch the tape and you're like, okay, well, we watched the tape. But we want to move on. On to Cincinnati, as Bill Belichick used to say back in the day when he was beloved. Here's Deshaun Watson. He said he wanted to prove to everyone that he could still be an elite quarterback. And I think he proved to everyone that he's still elite at suck. Here is Watson.
9: No, I mean, bad plays are going to happen all the time. You know, all around the league. Like, everyone throws interceptions. Everyone make bad plays. And, you know, you got to give defense credit. He made a good play on that. You know, I thought, you know, even though I got knocked off my platform a little bit, I thought I got it over him, and he reached up and grabbed it. So you got to move on to the next play and try to move forward and try to put something positive on the next drive.
8: Yeah, you moved on to the next play. You made more bad plays. So you're very consistent, and bravo. So, Deshaun, you proved you are the same guy you were when you last played for the Browns. I don't know why people are upset. Here's the question. That's a good jumping up point. Let us discuss the question. How many quarters of bad Deshaun Watson football does Browns coach Todd Monken need to see before Shedeur Sanders gets the opportunity, or anyone else for that matter? What do you need? Four more bad quarters? 8, 12, 16? Like, how many more games like that does one need? So I've got British Sea Captain, Nerf Dart, and the Surf and Turf. And we will combine all of these things together. And we are going to attempt to not Tucker out. to not Tucker out. Now, to lead off here, this should not have happened to start, right? It was an epic fail by the organization. It's football malpractice to push Deshaun Watson out there, right? To do that is malfeasance is what it is. And I still maintain, I believe this was not made by Todd Monken. Todd Monken, based on his resume, should not have been a head coach in the NFL. The only team that would hire him was the Browns. And the theory is that the reason he got hired is because he's a sock puppet. Gets paid a good amount of money. Just do whatever they tell you to do. Don't have an original thought. And that seems to be what's going on in Cleveland with Todd Monken. He seems like a nice enough guy. You'd want to have a beer with him. I don't know that you want him coaching your football team. And so he's like, ownership wants to get something out of Deshaun Watson. He's got a little bit of guaranteed money left. In this dream scenario that Watson goes out, plays well enough to seduce some other dumb NFL team to trade for him. And then they get something for him. Right? So it had to be Deshaun Watson. Todd Monken is not some kind of mastermind. He's just the middle manager. He accidentally told us everything when he tried to defend his quarterback. He called Watson one of 53 in one of the viral quotes there. That doesn't exactly sound like a ringing endorsement that Watson's one of the 53. Now, some praise Todd Monken for refusing to panic and listening to the fans, but he should be criticized for refusing to acknowledge the obvious. And it's always this like arrogance of like, I know better than you. Well, not so much based on that product you put out in the field. And to me, Todd Monken made matters worse post-game, sounding far more irritated by questions about the quarterback than by an offense that played like it was in a medically induced coma in Jacksonville. And Monken's they better get us now. That was one of the quotes he gave. We didn't play that one, but he said they better get us now. Like somehow the Browns are going to morph into this amazing football team. And hearing Todd Monken coaching Cleveland say they better get us now, that warning is not some kind of brave warning. It's the football equivalent of the British sea captain Edward Smith. You know who Edward Smith is? You know your history? You do? Okay, maybe you don't. Maybe you don't. Edward Smith is most famous for his final ride as a British sea captain when he was in charge of a boat called the Titanic. He's currently buried at the bottom of the Atlantic Ocean. Things didn't go so well for British sea captain Edward Smith. Made a good movie about him, though. Yeah, not good. All right, furthermore, now this is tied together. So former Steelers coach Mike Tomlin was rolling on NBC. So he trolled the Cleveland football team. They were showing highlights or lowlights, and the Browns blown out by the Jags in week one. Tomlin, the TV commentator, after all those years in Pittsburgh, said when they showed the Browns stumbling and bumbling around, he said, quote, in the words of my friend Juju Smith-Schuster, the Browns are the Browns. Seems like it's not that big a shot, yet some Cleveland backers had their panties in a bunch. They were very offended by this. How dare you? So the question, did Mike Tomlin cross the line by taking a shot at the Browns while they were showing highlights of Jacksonville monster mashing over the Cleveland football team? So I'm giving this one side eye. I am. This is television. Literally and figuratively, the job is to have an opinion. Nobody hired Mike Tomlin to read the ingredients on a cereal box. He no longer has to maintain diplomacy. Now, there is some diplomacy because he doesn't want to coach again. Clearly, he's not worried about coaching the Browns. He wouldn't take that job. And so he's going to be back. But you can take shots. The Browns are low-hanging fruit. The most delicious fruit is the low-hanging fruit. And if you don't want Mike Tomlin making fun of you, I have an idea. Stop being funny. Stop being a punchline. Tomlin served up he quoted, he didn't even own the take. He quoted Juju Smith-Schuster saying the Browns are the Browns. Like, he didn't even own it. That's in the industrial complex of the hot take. That take is tapioca pudding. That's a tapioca pudding take by Mike Tomlin. All right, with extra whipped cream as criticism. That's what it is. This could have been so much more lethal, like an anaconda. It could have been. Or a barracuda. You know, throw some hot sauce in there, a little broken glass. Get a flamethrower. Instead, he shot out a Nerf dart. Mike Tomlin shot off a Nerf dart, and you were offended by a Nerf dart. And these Browns fans reacting like he fired a cannon. It wasn't even a musket. If that qualifies as offensive commentary, then Mike Tomlin, I didn't know he was a shock jock. Didn't seem like that. Maybe NBC might as well replace all the analysts over there with the airport departure boards. Just put that up. That's not offensive. Like, come on. If you're a Cleveland fan, you'd think at this point you've beaten down so much that instead of being mad at the messenger, you'd be mad at the message that keeps arriving every September. Like, be upset with your own team. It's Tomlin's just regurgitating what everyone's thinking. That's it. And then he didn't even own the take. He gave it to Juju Smith-Schuster. All right, last thing. To La La Land, the Rams are so important that they didn't even play on Sunday and they still stole the headlines. Myles Garrett called the greatest player in the NFL in terms of his domination. Now, he's going to undergo knee surgery. Snap, crackle, pop. So the Rams, who look like they were waiting till week two to start the season after they slept walk the zombie apocalypse there in Australia, in Melbourne, Australia. Well, Garrett is headed to injured reserve, meaning he will miss at least four games. The upcoming Monday night game, next Monday night against the Giants, a game against the Broncos, the Eagles, and the Bills. Those seem like some pretty good teams. That's a murderer's row for the Rams. That is a murderer's row for the Rams. Could return October 18th against the Arizona football team. So the reigning defensive player of the year who pitched a shutout. Yeah, not a no-hitter, a shutout. Statistically, was not in the box score. Not in the box score against the 49ers. Zero sacks. Zero. Zero tackles. After setting the NFL single-season record with 23 sacks last season, that is a record that will not be broken by him anyway this year. So the question, what's the level of trouble, or what is the level of trouble that the Rams are in with Myles Garrett headed to knee surgery? So on the Maller scale of trouble, from 0 to 6, 0 being no trouble at all, 6 being this is not good, this is the worst, I am at a 4. I'm at a 4 on the Maller scale of trouble. Now, what does that mean? That is a structural crack with the Rams calling it a feature. It's like a feature of the architect that we designed the building that way, and it's a special feature. But no, it's a crack. Well, no, it's the person that put it together, that's what they wanted. Nah, I don't think so. So the preseason Super Bowl favorites suddenly dealing with a disastrous opening. And Myles Garrett headed for surgery. Aaron Donald not yet on the field. Matthew Stafford looked like he was, and I don't want to be too critical, he played like he was about 112 years old in the opener. And you've got a high-priced roster facing this brutal stretch without the reigning defensive player of the year. They already played one game without Myles Garrett, even though he was there. He was a non-playable character the way he performed. So the Rams right now are looking like a big-budget movie with a famous cast. They had a disastrous opening weekend, and we've seen this movie before. We've seen this movie before. Doesn't go so well. So Garrett's knee, supposedly, if you believe the story that came out, of course, over the weekend, the fun house of stories, always after the fact, always after the fact. So the story is that Garrett's knee was barking all through camp. Bark, bark, bark, bark, bark. All through camp barking, and they flew him to Australia and decided to play him. So who decided to sign off on that little field trip to Australia? And how come you consult all the experts on everything? Travel, and you didn't consult the experts on that? Or the other alternative reality is Myles Garrett could have played and continued to play. He was just embarrassed by his performance. And so rather than own that he just had a terrible day, he's got to have a fall, guys. So it's a procedure. It's like, I'll have my knee scoped, and then no one can criticize me for pitching a goose egg in Australia because, you see, my knee was barking. And, well, yeah, you could have kept playing. I said, oh, well, I was barking and all that stuff. So the issue isn't merely Myles Garrett missing four games. It's whether four games turn into eight games or a full season of management, meaning managing the knee. Managing the knee. Uh-oh. So the Rams went shopping at Neiman Marcus, and right now they have ended up, at this time, they've ended up with a cart full of medical copays. That's what they have. So they went out, the Rams, and I give them credit, they were big game hunting. You know how you go to the steak place, and you're like, I don't know what to get. Where should I get a steak? I don't know if I want a steak. But how about you get the surf and turf? Okay, I'll get the surf and turf. And then the lobster showed up at the table wearing a booty, a medical booty. Yeah, a little booty on. Well, that's weird. I can't eat a medical booty on a lobster. I've never seen that before. Well, that's what you got. That's what you got. It is the Ben Maller Show. If you would like to be part, you can join us right now. 877-99 on Fox. Also on X, at Ben Maller. That's at Ben Maller. Coming up later this hour. Just a little bit later this hour for your enjoy. Well, it's up to you whether you enjoy it or not. But we will have an iconic bit at the end of the hour. It's called the Insta Advice Line. Who needs our advice? I think I know. I can change it up if you want. Time now, though, for the Maller Riddle of the Day. And here's the Maller Riddle of the Day. So the NFL camera man or woman or whoever became obsessed with blank. If you're watching the Charger-Cardinal game, which you probably weren't watching. So NFL camera person there became obsessed with blank during the Cardinals-Chargers game. That is the Maller Riddle of the Day. You can answer the riddle of the day. You can do that on X at Ben Maller. We'll read your silly answers and then give you the real answer. We'll get to that, and we will do it next. However, it is a block party, kind of an overnight. Excuse me. It's the A block. What hour is it, though?
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0: You have plans tonight. 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
1: Gotta watch the tape. Gotta watch the tape. 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If you would like to be part of this show, and boy, would that be fun. 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Alf went with boobies as his answer. What else do we have? Maller prop guy says the camera person was obsessed with Eddie Garcia's foam finger in one hand. And then he asked, was that a beer in the other? Oh, there it is right there. Oh, there's Karen. Ferg Dog cheated and got it right. Bad job by him. What else do we have? Page down. JT the wingman went with Ben Maller's nachos. I do make a mean dish of nachos. I do. I've mastered the art of the nacho. I should open up my own nacho shop, like Nacho Daddy. I can compete with them. Eek in Roseville, Minnesota says, Helmet Man. I did not see Helmet Man. I'm worried about Helmet Man. We have not heard from Helmet Man in some time. Helmet Man, if you're listening, call up. I looked for Helmet Man when I was at the Charger Cardinals game. I was walking around because he usually hangs out selling crap, and I didn't see him. But I saw a lot of people who were tapping their cooking things. Hot dog. There are tons of them. There's a hot, I'd love to do a documentary about the hot dog mafia in L.A. There are people driving around dropping these hot dog carts off at various sporting events around L.A. Every sporting event outside, hot dog. And there's like 15, 20 people lined up in a row selling hot dogs. Rob in the 321 says, became obsessed with what people tweet to you. Kev Atomic says, obsessed with Anthony in Louisiana. Gatorade dispensers from Johnny Q. A distraught Karen Garcia from D, Devin. Who else do we have? Page down. AJ McCarron's girlfriend from Skip to Zip, the original Roastmaster General. Semi-retired from the show. What else do we have? The Baltimore Freeloader account says the monologue was as good as a free plate of scrambled eggs and pastrami. Todd Monken will be in Cleveland for 2 years max. The Rams got a lot of... A lot of weekend rest. While only one Harbaugh was smiling on Sunday. There you go. Mark, the full name guy, says, what do we get tapioca pudding? He said, oh, when do we get it? Oh, yeah, come over. I'll give you some tapioca pudding. Why not? All right, Lorena, do you have an answer? Here we go one more time. NFL cameraman became obsessed with blank during the Cardinal-Charger game. Got a lot of TV time.
2: He became obsessed with a cockroach that just crawled across his desk.
1: Uh-oh, is it a cockroach? Is that correct? No, it is not a cockroach.
2: I'm killing also, all of them.
1: It is also not nacho fries from Late Night Drug Tester. The correct answer, not Alf's Badunkadunk, guessed by King Roy. Don't ever send that to me again, please. The correct answer would be none other than Justin Herbert's lady friend, Madison Beer. Yeah, and her boobies getting a lot of TV time. As this has gone viral here. We talked about this last week, I believe, the honey shot. Now, normally the honey shot is some woman who's beautiful who nobody knows who they are. That's called the honey shot. People seem to know who she is. I don't think her music career is going all that well, but, you know, hey, better than me. So, a lot of attention. Fan of her outfit there. People enjoying her wardrobe choice as she was shaking what her mama gave her. Her mama and daddy gave her. All right, it is the Ben Maller Show. Let's take some calls here. 877-99 on Fox is the call-in number. 877-996.

0: 6369. Let's say hello to Hollering James, who's called back in Minneapolis, Minnesota. Hello, Hollering James.
1: Hey, Ben, I'm not sleeping. I'm just creeping.
0: Well, you were sleeping earlier. We put you on already.
1: And
0: you
1: I know. But did you see the Vikings? Fantastic victory. They almost lost it in the first half, but then they bounced back at the end of the third quarter.
0: I heard about it. Going into the fourth quarter.
1: Hey,
0: James, I got a question for you, James. I got a question.
1: What?
0: All right. So I wanted to book you for the fifth hour podcast. Remember I talked about that? Remember I was
1: going
0: to mailbag? Yeah, yeah. So you gave me your number, right? Remember that? You gave us your number?
1: I got a new number, though, and I wanted to give it to you.
0: I know, but you gave us your new number, and then that number doesn't work. So did you change your phone again?
1: I had to.
0: Why?
1: Because a Somalian woman... I splashed her with water, holy water, and she brought frivolous charges against me. So now I have to hope that she drops the charges or I have to appear in court and pay a fine.
0: That was not what I was expecting you to say, James. I did not
1: expect
0: a woman from...
1: It's the whole truth, no truth, but nothing but a lie.
0: Okay. So you've been charged with a crime?
1: I don't know yet. If she drops the charges, possibly not. But it's
0: how
1: up
0: did
1: for...
0: How did you get holy water?
1: I got it from the church. The priest
0: Why did you splash her with holy water?
1: I wanted to baptize her.
0: I don't think that's how it works, James. I'm not an expert in religion, but I don't think that's exactly... Yeah.
1: Who's that priest that used to call you? There was a priest that used to call you.
0: Oh, Reverend Ray Green. Reverend Ray Green used to call the show.
1: Reverend Ray.
0: You'd be surprised. We have a lot of rabbis and priests that love the show, but they keep, you know, they have second identities. They don't want to be known by their, you know, clergy.
1: I want to mention their name. Reverend Ray was pretty good.
0: You miss Reverend
1: Ray
0: Green?
1: I wonder if we can get him to call you back. It's like an old-time call show.
0: All right. Well, Reverend Ray, if you want to call up. Where's who?
1: Tammy, Montana.
0: I don't know. She hasn't called up in a while. I was going to give her your number, but I was going to give her your number.
1: I've been waiting for her to get my new number.
0: That's probably why she hasn't called.
1: Call Jack. Jack has all my information.
0: Listen to me. I'm going to put you on hold. All right. Are you going to give Coop your number? Is this going to actually work, this number?
1: This number will go through, and I promise you.
0: Okay, I'll put you on hold. Go on. Talk to him. Go ahead, Coop. I know you love giving me James' phone number. Yeah. What are we doing? Seriously. What are we doing? Let's see. What else do we have? Let's see. Page down. Can't read that. Kathy and Madison's on a little bit of a delay. She's sending in. Goofy answers a little late to the party. Well, a bunch of people asking for a refund on the NFL Plus product. There were major technical difficulties for week number one of the NFL season. And clearly not doing the proper amount of due diligence to prepare for what you would think is rather predictable. Like, I don't work in that sector. I do not work in that world. But I would think if I did work in a world where I ask people to subscribe to a service that has almost all of the product on one day, early TV window, late TV window, I would think I would make sure that I would have enough resources to have the product ready to be delivered. So NFL Plus suffered major technical problems the first full Sunday there. It prevented, for a period of time, the people that paid money from watching the games that they paid for in the 1 p.m. Eastern television window. Now, the NFL admitted the obvious. They couldn't hide from it because people were posting clips of them trying to get on the thing, and it wasn't working. They said it was aware of the issues affecting the NFL Plus product. And I was working to fix them. The outage lasted, they say it was about an hour. And during that time, the people that paid money, possibly you, missed the kickoff of the games, a lot of the first half of the early games. Now, this product costs $7 a month or $50 a year. Premium costs $15 a month, $99 a year, and it includes NFL Red Zone, NFL Pro, I don't know what the hell that is, a bunch of other stuff. So people missed a bunch of the action, and they were demanding refunds, flooding social media, demanding they want money back. And others said they were just canceling their subscription and all that. And so I don't think the NFL is going to give any kind of refund there or prorated credit. They should give some kind of prorated credit. That's a major F up. Heads are going to roll. Someone is going to lose their job over that, you would think. Although they, knowing the way the NFL works, they probably just used AI, and that's what happened. And they didn't do the algorithm bit them in the tuchus, and that was the problem. It is the Ben Maller Show. We are moments away from the Insta Advice Line, unscreened radio. So who needs the advice, the wisdom, the knowledge of the Maller Militia? If you would like to recommend, I have some ideas here. It's obviously going to be NFL related. There's some good stories in the NFL, the Cowboys defense, the Rams, the Seahawks losing their quarterback, Rams losing Myles Garrett and getting smoked by the 49ers, Carolina's defense. There's a lot of people that need our advice. So if you would like to recommend someone, and I will go with the pulse of the people, by the people, for the people, plausibly all about the people, and we'll see where we go with that. So I'm open to changing it up. If you want to do something different than what I mentioned, feel free. 877-99 on Fox. If you want to call in for the Insta Advice Line, also on X at Ben Maller. We'll get to that, and we will do it next. However, as we are in tip-top shape here, doing a little overnight radio, it is the B Block. It's a block party. Put down that breakfast burrito. Let's see, what hour is it right now? Here we go.
2: Number three.
0: Guess what? 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
1: And if you don't like it, screw you.
0: And away we go. It's the Insta Advice Line Unscreened Radio. The safety net is off. Who needs the advice, the wisdom, the knowledge of the Maller Militia, the great unwashed here? Salt of the earth. Well, we were debating it, and a lot of you sent in various teams. The Carolina Panthers defense, the Chicago Bears defense, the Dallas Cowboys defense. Many of you are demanding the Rams. Could also do the Carolina, or not the Carolina, the Houston Texans. A lot of bad defense or good offense, depending how you look at it. So how about just, we'll make this an umbrella thing. The Colts gave up 41 points. The Texans gave up 36. They were supposed to be good. The Panthers gave up 59 points. So advice to NFL defensive coordinators. You're live on the air when you hear my voice. Advice to NFL defensive coordinators. We'll start with you on line number one at 877-99 on Fox. Hello, line one.
4: Yeah, morning time. Commanders.
0: All right, there it is. That's Rick in Maryland. That's the legend. He's back. Caller two, you are next. 877-99 on Fox. This is unsolicited advice to NFL defensive coordinators who are getting pantsed right now. Line two. Line two is not there. We'll hang up on line two. That's the proper thing to do. We'll go to line three at 877-99 on Fox. It's the Insta Advice Line for NFL defensive coordinators. Hello, line three.
5: It sure doesn't feel like the Chargers lost. Did you see how hot Madison Beer is, Ben?
0: Yeah, all right. Thank you. I may or may not have walked around, and she wasn't even the hottest person there. Let's go to you, line four. Hello, line four. You're on the air, line four. Advice to NFL defensive coordinators.
6: What's good, Ben? Listen.
0: All right, thank you. Line five, you're next. You make it fast. You got to be fast. Line five, your advice, please. Instant advice line.
5: I'm putting the over-under on Cowboy fan calls tonight at a half and hammering the under.
0: Yes, definitely hammer the under for sure. Cowboy Dan doesn't, I don't know if he's still around, but he didn't call anymore. He was always the Cowboy victory cigar. Let's go to you. What are we at? Line six. Oh, line six is not there. Bad job by you, line six. 877-99 on Fox. It's the Insta Advice Line, Unscreened Radio for NFL defensive coordinators. Colts gave up 41 points. The Texans. How about the Texans? They were one of the top defensive teams in football last year, and they gave up 409 yards and 36 points to the Buffalo Bills. Let's go to you on line two. You're next, line two. Hello, line two.
7: Homework. Still a gang.
0: All right. I think that's Sean the Hood guy. Sounded like Sean the guy. You on line. Let's go over to line four. Line four never lets me down. Line four. Advice to NFL defensive coordinators. Line four.
7: Yeah, they say when you turn the age of 40, a big break going to come. Probably the sign of a bone.
0: Yes, that is true. You will get your big. After 40, you'll have knee pain, back pain. You'll have a headache. Why do I have a headache? I don't know. Who knows? Let's see here. Let's go over to line. Let's go to line six. Line six, you're on the air. Advice to NFL defensive coordinators after they were bamboozled
8: got to learn to play better football from the Bad News Bears to get better advice from the Bad News Bears.
0: Well, tremendous job, Frank the Tank. I'm so glad you called up. We're all a little dumber for that. Let's see here now. The Ravens, 41 points. The Colts allowed 506 yards of offense. Holy horseshoes, Batman. Let's go to line two. Line two, you're on the air, line two. Hello. Line two is not there. We'll do one more. Coop, you pick it. If it's good, I'll take credit. If not, I'll blame you. The final call on the Instant Advice Line for NFL defensive coordinators.
9: Line number three.
0: Line three, you're on the air, line three. Go!
10: Did somebody say hammering?
0: Oh, there you go, Koopaloop. The final call on the Instant Advice Line. 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Hey, it's Maller here. If you work in logistics, you know nothing moves without you. And right now,

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13: The Chicago Bears won their season opener at Carolina 59-37. Caleb Williams with two touchdown passes and two touchdown runs. Baltimore was a winner at Indy 41-23. Three TD runs for Derrick Henry. Buffalo won at Houston 36-31. Detroit in overtime edged New Orleans 31-30. Arizona and Las Vegas with wins. Philadelphia held on 24-22 against Washington as the Commanders missed a two-point pass with about a minute to go. Minnesota beat Green Bay 39-22. Quarterback Kyler Murray of the Vikings did leave early with a concussion, and the Giants took the Sunday night game over Dallas 28-20.

0: three touchdown passes for Jackson Dart. Victories for Cincinnati and the Jets, for Pittsburgh and Jacksonville. Rams defensive end Myles Garrett will miss at least a month. He'll have arthroscopic knee surgery. Alexander Zverev took the U.S. Open. I'm Steve DeSager.
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3: It's all about those purple people. 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Welcome in the beginning of another hour of the Ben Maller Show. 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
3: 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And then I got this thing. 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The crown is yours. So our lead story this hour is from Minnesota. Did you see what happened in this divisional Donnybrook? No? You missed it? Well, it looked like it was going to be an easy win for the team from Green Bay. But you know what happens when you look and assume certain things. So the Vikings decided to play like the old Vikings. They stormed back and ended up beating Green Bay 39-22. The tail of the tape here, 29, I believe the number was, 29 unanswered points as they finish a stunning, amazing, one of those games. Do you remember when the Vikings came back in the fourth quarter against the Packers? But, of course, to have a great comeback, you have to have an epic collapse. And that would be the team from Wisconsin. The Packers led 22-7 entering the fourth quarter. The Minnesota football team had 7 points. That's it. And then everything went upside down, topsy-turvy, sideways, left was right was left, up was down was up. You know the drill. And Carson Wentz, the rotting carcass of Carson Wentz, who had replaced the little fellow, the munchkin, Alligator Arms Murray, and he came in there and he introduced a word called comeback. He engineered the comeback, Carson Wentz did, And we'll get to Wentz more in a couple of minutes because that's a compelling story. But the better story here is in the losing locker room. You've got a divisional game. You're up by two touchdowns. And then bupkis. You vanish. Green Bay trying to figure out what happened. So that is a good jumping off point. Let us discuss the question. What is the word? What is the? I love words. What is the word for Jordan Love's Packers blowing a 15-point lead in the fourth quarter and losing by 17 points? This is the most ridiculous first game in terms of that we've ever seen in NFL history. So what is the word for Jordan Love's Green Bay Packers blowing a 15-point lead and losing by 17 points? So I've got Lighthouse, Edward Scissorhands, and Remax. And we will combine all of these things together, and we are going to steamroll through the gabagool, and then we're going to have a little baba ganoush. And then just because my friend Benjamin is a listener, I'll give you some jambalaya. I'm going to give you some. No gumbo. We don't have gumbo. We have jambalaya. There's no gumbo. And if you're nice, we'll give you some po' boys. All right? All right, so first of all, the word, and again, what's the word for Jordan Love's Packers blowing a 15-point lead in the fourth quarter? My word is emasculating, capital E. Emasculating. This was a full-on kick to the peanuts, right to the balls. Kick him right in the balls. They got punked, they being the team from Wisconsin, by Carson Wentz. Carson freaking Wentz. Carson Wentz. And that's the part that should keep the Packer coaching staff up at night. Certainly, I know Packer fans are annoyed by that, what happened and all that. But my God, Carson Wentz shoved Jordan Love into a locker and asked him for his lunch money while Green Bay's defense certainly earned the bulk order of dunce caps. It was a total meltdown of the heart for the team from Wisconsin. The defense now said, well, they deserve heavy blame. And they're getting a lot of blame, the Green Bay defense. But, you know what that means. Jordan Love, to me, he's got to get a lot of blame also. He's supposed to be the franchise quarterback. And what was that? Like, Jordan Love was not some innocent bystander to everything that was going on. In fact, I would argue, based on what happened in the end of that game, not only was Jordan Love culpable for the Packers, he was driving the getaway car for the Minnesota Vikings. Say what? Green Bay managed. How many points in the second half? Not one, not two, three. So what did they do at halftime? Did they roast marshmallows and watch cartoons and say, all right, let's get this game over with. Come on. Can we play with a running clock? Yeah. So 3 points in the second half. Minnesota erupted. They had 32 total points, 29 unanswered in the fourth quarter comeback, flipping a 15-point deficit into a 17-point blowout win. And the reason that Jordan Love has culpability here is that Love spent the fourth quarter working at a lighthouse. What? Yeah, Jordan Love was working lighthouse duty. Every mistake safely guided the Viking ship into port. And there were many. On their first three possessions in the fourth quarter, here's what the Packers offense did. They turned the ball over on downs after an 8-play drive. They turned it over on a Jordan Love fumble, bug on the rug. So they turned it over on that and gave it away again after Jordan Love threw his first interception of the season. Good afternoon, good evening, and good night. Jordan Love's paycheck says franchise quarterback. Oh, he's so good. That fourth quarter, he played, and very reminiscent to what happened. Remember against the Chicago Bears in the meltdown last year? There's a patternicity situation going on with the Green Bay Packers. And if LaFleur doesn't get this under control, he'll be working at NFL Network or worse, doing a Barstool podcast. He's not going to be the coach of the Packers. I know it's community owned. It's different in Green Bay, and they don't make irrational decisions. Now, this is a pattern of what's going on where Green Bay, this era of the Packers, are a bunch of choking cheeseheads is what they are. So Jordan Love, franchise guy, in that fourth quarter, seasonal employee at the Salvation Army. He should move into one of those red kettle things. Giving to the needy. Jordan Love giving to the needy, the Minnesota Vikings. My goodness. Now, secondly, we must address the Komodo dragon in the room. On the purple people eater side of things here, the quarterback quagmire. What is that? Let me explain. So the quarterback quagmire, you had Carson Wentz, who didn't do much, nothing great when he first came into the game. And then all of a sudden, thanks to some help from his friends, Jordan Love, and he made plays. He made plays, Carson Wentz. Kyler Murray gets knocked out early with a concussion, got a headache. So now we've got the situation set up for you know what. And I must ask the question, has Carson Wentz created a brand new quarterback controversy for my friends in Minnesota? And I am nodding my head, yes. And I love it. I love it. He didn't win the job outright on Sunday. I'm not sitting here barking like that's the case. That's not it. However, any reasonable pigskin observer would say that while he didn't take the job from the little fella, what Carson Wentz did is he absolutely opened up the bidding. And Kyler Murray, I know he's up listening right now playing Call of Duty. Calm down, Kyler. Everything will be okay. Kyler Murray is an NFL hypothesis that keeps failing the test, right? He's got a dummy run in the Twin Cities. Like, they just brought him in because Arizona's paying most of his contract. He's not peer-reviewed or anything like that. And so you look at it, and you're like, we know alligator arms Murray's in the concussion protocol. The good news is it's a small headache. Can't be a big headache because he's, you know. Carson Wentz, though, what he did in the fourth quarter, and again, hope springs eternal. He got help from Jordan Love. Carson Wentz, though, went full Edward Scissorhands. He did. Right on Green Bay. And he chopped him up with his hands and scissors and all that. And Kyler Murray's job security at this point is being held together by scotch tape. Not duct tape, scotch tape. Carson Wentz, who has been passed around the NFL like a bong at a frat party. And on Sunday, he was like the coolest guy in the world. I was, oh my God. This was a guy that was an MVP candidate in Philadelphia, and then he got hurt, and then some guy named Nick Foles came in and won a Super Bowl. Carson Wentz had not one, not two, but three touchdowns, helped guide the team from Minnesota to convert 8 of 15 on third down. 8 of 15 on third down. If Carson Wentz gets to play, and we don't know what's going to happen here in week two, obviously, because the concussions, sometimes you get cleared, sometimes you don't. So if he does get out there on the field, I think the Vikings play Chicago, I believe. And so if he goes out, he being Carson Wentz, and performs at a pretty high level, all of a sudden this stops being a sports talk radio concept and, oh, it's just what those idiots on sports radio say. That's nonsense. And if Wentz goes out there and the Vikings get it done again, then that becomes a problem for Kevin O'Connell. It becomes a headache for him the following Monday. So we don't care that Carson Wentz is 33. We don't care that he's played for just about every team outside of the BC Lions and the Winnipeg Blue Bombers. It's rather simple. I know this is an outdated concept. Oh, Mallory, you're such a boomer. Listen, if he's better, I would play him. And we talked about this with, I think it was Aaron Rodgers was complaining about how the NFL is really not a meritocracy. And this is a great example. The Vikings franchise agenda this year is to see whether or not Kyler Murray can be the guy. Like, they're very arrogant. They think they've got these great receivers, which they do, and the top coach and Kevin O'Connell. And so they figure, well, Arizona's paying for Kyler's salary, so we'll bring him in here. We'll give him a little joystick. And we'll make it pretend like this is a video game and he'll be good. So that's fine. However, he sucked in Arizona. He's going to suck in Minnesota, whether he has any good moments or not. Eventually, there'll be a few, but just play the guy that's better. And right now, based on what we've seen, that would be Carson Wentz. All right, final thought. To Indianapolis we go. Now, the Indianapolis Colts got bamboozled. Absolutely bamboozled. Their defense gave up 506 yards to the Ravens, 41 points. And they lose a game at home, the Colts, off to the 0-1 start by 18 points. Now, Daniel Jones, keeping up with the Joneses, he said he remains confident, shocking, in the Colts, despite being absolutely vaporized by Baltimore. And he gave a bunch of quotes. The numbers were bad. Jones admitting the Colts, quote, weren't able to play at the level that we expect. You think? Jones completed 19 of 31 passes for 166 yards and a touchdown and an interception. Indianapolis opened the game looking pretty good. They started the game. They had a 9-play, 65-yard touchdown drive. And then the wheels on the bus go round and round. The wheels on the bus go round and round. And then they fall off. They fall off. Baltimore ripped off 28 unanswered points to say, turn out the lights. The party's over. The Colts went right to the glue factory. Right to the glue factory. And with that performance, Daniel Jones insisting that they have the guys, the system, and the scheme. Question, what exactly did Daniel Jones see on Sunday that should make any man, woman, or child confident in the Colts? So, not to get too bogged down here, there's one word that applies, and here's what the Colts gave the world. Squadoosh. That's it. This is, the word I will use is insulting. Now, I'm not a Colts fan. I'm not. And that's it. But to the natives, Danny Dimes, it's like he's out there working for RE/MAX, and the realtor company, and he's standing in the middle of downtown Indianapolis, and he's trying to sell the locals. I've got some real estate right here, and it's just like a mile away, and you've got like Bahamas-style tropical beaches. I'll sell you some beachfront property, really nice mild temperatures in January and February. Yeah, I'm confident we're close. We're going to get it fixed. Yes. Thank you for reading sportscliche.com. I appreciate it. I have sent some of those cliches over there, so thank you. You know what it reminded me of? It reminded me of the robotic Danny Dimes. That same Vanilla Vic capsule Giant fan, you know, if you were a Giant fan over the number of, I know he was in Indianapolis last year, but prior to that, Daniel Jones was Mr. Robot with the media. And he was doing cosplay like Eli Manning. And this performance, though, was reminiscent of that guy because Daniel Jones would have one drive where he looked pretty good and then long stretches where, like, what happened? Why? Who unplugged him? Like, what's going on there? And people forget, prior to Danny Dimes getting hurt last year, he was starting to go the wrong direction. Everyone's saying, well, he came back from injury, so we'll give him a pass, give him a mulligan on that. I don't really give out hall passes. It's not my thing. I try not to. And, yeah, it was his first game, Daniel Jones, first game back since snap, crackle, pop goes the Achilles. But once you put the uniform on and you're medically cleared to play and you're taking snaps, which is what happened here, the meter is running. So you got to feed the meter. He appears to have not fed the meter, and the Colt fan base should not be comforted. They should be checking the warranty on that Daniel Jones contract extension. And Jones can preach about confidence all night, 24/7. But confidence without production is just bull pucky, as my friend Jay Scoop would say, bull pucky in shoulder pads. Or bull junk, as Deion Sanders would say. It is the Ben Maller Show as we are working our way through the overnight hours. We'll take your calls here at 877-996-6369. If you'd like to be part of the live program, you can join us right now. That is the call-in number, 877-996-6369, if you want to be part. Also on X, at Ben Maller. That's at Ben Maller. So this has been a 99.9% football show. That's just the way we've done things here. And something that I wanted to share with you here. There was a Sunday night news dump. There was a rather big story in sports that was leaked out on Sunday night because they want no one to talk about it. We're aware of it. We'll get to that. Also, the NFL's most popular Halloween costume. What do you think that is? And the bonus baby. So there's a lot of stuff to get to. We also have the Maller Militia feud coming up later this hour. We'll get to all of that, and we will do it next. However, it is a block party kind of a day. It's the A block. Let's go now to the Lorena Theater, where they serve only breakfast burritos. And let's find out what hour it is right now with Lorena.
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0: Fox Sports Radio. We thank you for being part of the show. If you like this show, we're on every night, overnight into the early morning hours for 4 hours a night. That's a long time to talk for one person to talk. And then we got the podcast on the weekends, the fifth hour podcast. Now, if you don't like the show, it's only 4 hours. It's on in the middle of the night when everyone's sleeping, and the podcast, nobody listens to podcasts. Yeah, nothing to worry about. You want to be part of the show? 877-99 on Fox. That's 877-996-6369. And also hit us up on the X machine at Ben Maller. That's at Ben Maller. Lorena is here. Say hello to her.
1: Hi, Bill.
0: And that's at FSR Tech Queen. She had to mention, had to contact Lorena because there was an issue. I don't want to get into it here, but there was a parking issue that I had to deal with, which did not go well for me. But, anyway, you don't need, maybe I'll talk about that on the podcast. That'll kill 30 minutes on a podcast. We have Coop right over there. You can say hello to Coop at a Bronco fan.

0: Level of anxiety, Coop, as the Broncos play the Chiefs at Arrowhead on Monday night.
1: I wouldn't say anxiety. Excitement, anticipation.
0: Man is, Yeah. What is the Coop scale of confidence that the Broncos will win the game on Monday night?
1: I'm going to put it at a Coop 7.
0: Scale of confidence. 1 to 10, 10 being guaranteed.
1: 7.
0: Seven. Oh, so you think you expect the Broncos to play well? Seven. Okay. I got you. All right. Very good. It is the Ben Maller Show. Later on this hour, we have the Maller Militia Feud. We'll take some calls coming up. I did want to mention this. There was the Sunday night news dump that came down. Now, normally a news dump is on Friday. And I've heard from people that are fans of the show that will email me, you know, older dudes will be like, you know, Maller, you're wrong. In the plugged-in world, people always are engaged. And no, believe it or not, on the weekends, on Saturday, you unplug a little bit. Consumption of news goes down on Saturday and Sunday. That's just the way it is. Even dopey sports news. I bring this up because while we were all having a smorgasbord of delicious pigskin, Steve Ballmer, the Clippers owner, has decided to do some cosplay as a French soldier and has determined he's going to take his medicine. Yes, I know, with a little pinch of salt. The Clippers owner announced on Sunday night, while we're all talking football, he went supercalifragilisticexpialidocious. He says the Clippers will comply with the NBA's punishment from the salary cap shenanigans with Kawhi Leonard. He said he's already paid the $30 million fine. You know why he's paid it? Because he wipes his ass. That's like $10 million. So three times he goes to the bathroom, that's $30 million. Five first-round draft picks, one every year from 2029 through 2033. And Bomber is suspended for 1 year, which is always kind of dumb. Bunch of executives for the Clippers were punished. Unpaid suspensions here, there, and everywhere. Kawhi Leonard got a sweetheart deal. He was fined $700,000. The reason that's a sweetheart deal is because it's believed he made like $1.6 million. So he cleared at least that. So he cleared like almost $1 million, even paying the fine. He came out ahead. Uncle Dennis has been banned for a bunch of years and all that. So the story, though, is that Steve Ballmer backing down with a Sunday night news dump on the Clipper punishment, so he's accepting it. And the theory on this, and maybe I'll do a monologue on it later on. We'll see if there's new information. The theory is that the concern is the U.S. Attorney's Office is starting to snoop around in Brooklyn, and they've opened an investigation. And there is a world where Steve Ballmer, one of the richest people in the United States, ends up in jail. That he ends up in jail. So I'm going to go out and I'm just spitballing here. Just spitballing. My opinion, can't sue me for my opinion. My opinion is that Ballmer realized, he talked to his lawyers, he realized, wait a minute, if I can get on the good side of the NBA here, I can then, the NBA knows people politically, I can then get out of any kind of legal trouble, just pay a fine or something like that, rather than actually have to go to rich person's jail. So just spitballing. So that announcement came down on a Sunday night. We'll take your calls. 877-99 on Fox is the call-in number. Let's say hello to Eeny, Meeny, Miny, Moe. Let's say hello to Marcel in Brooklyn. Hello, Marcel. Welcome.
2: Oh, can you believe it? Football is finally back, Ben, Lorena, and Coop de Loop. And are we ready for some great ones to see which team will win at the Super Bowl next year? So good morning to you.
0: Oh, we're doing that? I didn't realize we were doing that. Okay. All right. Very nice. Unbelievable. I want to play a new game, though, Marcel. Can I play my version of the game?
2: Well, absolutely. So let's do it.
0: All right.
2: Well, the answer is yes.
0: I gotta mess with a cord here. Hold on a sec. Is that better? I mean, I'm hitting buttons here.
3: I don't know if it's better.
0: No, it's all messed up. You don't know it's better? What are you talking about?
3: Yeah, sounds like you got a bit of a delay.
0: All right, Marcel, we're going to play a game. Here's what we got, Marcel. Here's what we got, all right? You ready?
2: Yes, of course.
0: We're going to do... All right, NFL, what is expected to be the NFL's most popular Halloween costume of 2026. We're going to do round robin. We're going to do round robin around the room. Are you ready to play our game, Marcel?
2: Absolutely. Let's do this.
0: All right. Who should go first here? So do a little round robin here. Let's see. We have another. Let me get the third or second caller. Caller, you're on the air. We're playing the game. What is expected to be the NFL's most popular Halloween costume of 2026?
4: Good morning.
0: Mystery caller.
4: I believe it,
0: yes,
4: it mystery will be a star.
2: It's Mikey Idiocon, people.
5: Huh? Hi, Marcel. Go
0: ahead. He's playing. Calm down.
4: Yeah. Marcel, calm down. Get some holy water. My God.
0: Holy water is holy water. Oh, you're still reacting. Hollering to you. Did you hear that? Did you hear that, Marcel? Hollering James has holy water.
2: Yeah, right.
4: Happy Hanukkah, Marcel. Happy Rosh Hashanah.
2: That fool it is.
4: Anyway, okay, you calm down. Dress up as
0: Marcel. Would you like to guess? I'm going to let you go last, Marcel, because you're the star of the show. I'm going to let you go last. We're playing the game. NFL's most popular Halloween costume, expected to be the most popular Halloween costume of 2026. Lorena, would you like to play our game?
2: I'm still right here.
3: Yes, I think the most popular costume this year is going to be the murderous buddy, the new evil unicorn that's orange.
0: Okay, football related. That's right. Go ahead there, Coop.
3: Oh, well, then Taylor Swift.
0: Okay, please.
2: I do agree with Taylor Swift as well, there, Lorena.
0: That's good.
2: Swifties is from the Chiefs, but.
0: Hold on. Calm down. We're not done. Coop's about to guess.
1: Most popular costume. I'm going to go with Madison Beer.
0: Madison Beer. All right. Very good. All right. Now, I've given you the honor, Marcel. You get to go last. Go ahead there. What do you got?
2: Ooh. Do I mention it for the Halloween of 2026? Oh. Do I mention it? You ready for this? Ben Stiller. Oh, yes. The best Halloween of the NFL.
0: So you think Ben Stiller will be... Oh, my God.
2: Wrong.
0: No. The correct answer is 49er wide receiver Dejon Love.
2: Ooh. Dejon Love from the 49ers. I made up my mind there, Ben.
0: Is he your favorite 49er, Dejon Love? You a big fan of his work?
2: Oh, absolutely. Touchdown and passes all over the place. I do agree with you, but Dejon Love is the best.
0: Well, he definitely had 26 catches with the ladies. Mike the Leprechaun.
4: Yes, Marcel. He's the dude who pretended to be a 49er. You get your facts right. He doesn't even play for the 49ers. He was a fake actor who
2: already. No. Don't say that to the radio listeners. He's got the FCC license there, Idiocon. Is that right, Ben? You got the FCC license, right?
0: Yes, I'm a licensed broadcaster. I was at one point a licensed broadcaster. Yeah,
2: absolutely. We don't say that to you, but Dejon Love is a football player, not an actor.
0: Come on, Mike the Leprechaun. What number does he wear, Marcel? What number?
2: Number 49.
0: That's right.
4: Number
0: that's right.
4: 69.
2: Boom!
4: 69.
2: You got this. All this crazy like a frog, there, Mr. Idiocon. Get out of here!
0: All right,
4: you're a Klingon from Star Wars.
0: Is that true, Marcel? Are you a Klingon? Do you know what a Klingon is?
2: Ooh, the Klingon from Star Wars. I do agree.
1: Isn't that Star Trek?
0: Yeah, Star Trek. Actually, yes.
2: Star Trek. Whoever thought? Yeah. Space, the final frontier, especially for the Idiocon itself.
0: Okay. All right. Thank you. The bonus baby. You see this bonus baby story? So two quarterbacks, it's more than two, but the two that we're going to feature here, the bonus babies of the NFL. You had Carson Wentz, who secured an extra $100,000 bonus in week one in that win over the Packers. $100,000 bonus. And then the game I was at, the Charger-Cardinal game, Jacoby Brissett, he cashed in twice in that game on Sunday as Arizona pulls the upset. he triggered a $285,000 contract bonus. That's not bad for one day's work. He signed a one-year contract for $15.5 million at Arizona during the offseason. All kinds of performance incentives. The other major incentives include, if he gets to 24 touchdown passes, he'll get $1.25 million. If he gets to 3,500 passing yards, he'll end up with an extra $1.4 million. Must be nice. There you go. Got to pay those bonuses, though. You know, some companies are cheap, and they don't pay the bonuses, so. Got to pay the bonuses. You offer the bonuses. You got to pay the bonuses. You can't cheapen out. Cannot do it. Don't do it. It is the Ben Maller Show. We are not far away. Not far away from the Maller Militia Feud. Now, if you would like to play the Maller Militia Feud, call right now. 877-99 on Fox. That's 877-996-6369. If you'd like to be part of the program, you can join the Festivus of fun as we continue on here. And if you'd like to be part, 877-99 on Fox. That's 877-996-6369. Kev Atomic says, did you fart on George Norrie's car again, or did he take your parking space? He definitely didn't take my parking place, but parking space. But anyway, all right, we'll get to that. We're going to have coming up momentarily the Maller Militia Feud. We'll get to that, and we will do it next. But you know what time it is? It is the B block, and let's go back to the Lorena Theater one more time and find out what hour it is. The time at the tone will be...
3: number four.
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0: 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Here every single night on the overnight. We thank you for being part of the show. Many of you do not hear the whole show because you actually have normal lives. You're not a crazy person staying up all night like us lunatics. And so there's a way you can hear things that happened while you were sleeping. Believe it or not, we've been talking all night. We have. Yes, I know. And if you would like to support that product, then go to the place you get your podcast, wherever that might be. You can hear the full podcast, all 4 hours, loud and proud. You can listen to specific hours. It's been sliced and diced, cannibalized, and you can listen however you want. Yeah, I know. And how do you do that? Well, you just go to your podcast page. The best of version, by the way, we're all the way up to 2.1 seconds. I know. It's amazing. So check it out. Ben Maller Show Podcast. Thank you, thank you, thank you, thank you, thank you, thank you.
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3: That is the top answer. 40 points. It's Maller Militia Feud.
0: All right, here we go. Time to play the feud. Come on down. Let's welcome in our contestants. Who do we have here? We've got Eeny, Meeny, Miney, Mo. Pick a caller by their name, and the my call thingamajig isn't resetting here. What do we got here? We've got, let's see here, Mark in Rochester is going to play. Hello, Mark. Welcome.
7: Hey, thanks for having me. Mark in Rochester, go Bills. Great energy, great content. Thanks for having me.
0: Well, thank you, Mark. We're very positive. Look at you. Go Bills. All right. And Lorena, pick one or two. One or two, Lorena.
8: Number one.
0: Okay, you have picked Chris in Boston, who's going to play. Hello, Chris, game show regular. Welcome.
9: Good morning, Ben. How are you?
0: If I was any better, I would be a Patriot, but not a New England Patriot because things didn't go so well for them, unfortunately. I just realized I forgot to send the board to Lorena and Coop. Well, that appears to be a problem. Let me send.
8: I was wondering what I'm supposed to be working off of.
0: All right, calm down. You have two. I'll give you two choices. Go ahead. One or two.
8: Number one.
0: Really? You picked that one. Okay. Gentlemen, your name is your buzzer. We asked 100 men name and accent you fake at the bar to attract a woman. Top Chris. 1, 2, 3, 4, 5 answers on the board. Go ahead, Chris.
9: Southern.
0: Is that? No, that
8: what?
0: Is.
8: What? A Southern accent.
10: Yo, yeah, no, that's the last
9: you
10: one you would.
9: Fake a Southern accent?
0: No, I think a Southern belle for like a woman might, but for
10: I don't think
0: it works. I don't think that really works for dudes. Yeah. All right, go ahead. My friend from Mark. Rochester, Bill's Mafia. Go ahead, yes, Mark.
7: You know what? I'm surprised the guy from New England didn't say British. I'm going to go with British accent.
0: Yes, that was the number one answer by a wide margin. The British accent. It just sounds smarter when you have a British accent. I wish I had a British accent. I'd sound smarter. I don't sound smart. All right, Mark, you get to go again. That was the number one answer. There are 1, 2, 3, 4 answers left on the board. And again, if you're just tuning in, we asked 100 men name an accent you fake at the bar to attract a woman. You said what? Australia? Yes, that
7: Australia.
0: That was the number two answer. Good job by you. All right, there's 3 answers left. What do you got, Mark? You're doing good.
7: I guess I would go with possibly French.
0: It's like almost in order here. All right, there are 2 choices left on the board. 2 choices left. 100 men surveyed. Name an accent you would fake at a bar to pick up a woman.
7: I'm going to go with Italian.
8: Are you serious?
7: Wow.
0: I guess, Lorena, we should have picked the other category.
10: What is happening right now?
0: There's one answer left, Mark. You can run the board here. Chris is very upset with you. There's one answer left. Again, 100 men surveyed. Name an accent you fake at the bar to attract women. What's that, Mark?
7: I really don't know. I'll say Russia. Russian?
0: Russian. No, not Russian. No, that is incorrect. All right, Chris, you got a shot here. Not get shut out. One answer left. And think about it. What do you think that accent would be to try to attract a beautiful young woman?
9: Australian.
0: No, we already, had said that. That. Still, that was one of the answers, but yeah. As Chris knows, he's not getting paid to listen. No. One more. What? You want to guess? Mark, go ahead there. Yeah, exactly. Mark, one more guess, quickly. No?
7: South African.
0: South African? No. Irish was the Irish. Well, you win, Mark. Congratulations. But Irish was the last one. So there you go. We Hey, it's Maller here. 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
11: The Giants won the Sunday night NFL game, beating Dallas 28-20. Jackson Dart, 3 touchdown passes, 2 to tight end Isaiah Likely. Minnesota over Green Bay, 39-22, outscoring the Packers in the fourth quarter, 22-0. Philadelphia edged Washington, 24-22. The Commanders missed a 2-point pass with about 1 minute left. Las Vegas over Miami, 27-13. Ashton Gentry, 102 yards rushing and 2 TD catches. Arizona upset the Chargers in L.A., 26-14. Chicago won its opener at Carolina, 59-37. Detroit in overtime beat New Orleans, 31-30. Buffalo won at Houston, 36-31. Texas is number one in the new college football polls. Ohio State fell to number 6. The Padres won their 7th game in a row, 6-4 at the Giants. NASCAR victory for Kyle Larson. I'm Steve DeSager.
12: Two pros and a cup of Joe.
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14: 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Funny how?
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0: It is Two Pros and a Cup of Joe, Fox Sports Radio. He's LeVar Arrington. That guy's Brady Quinn. I'm Jonas Knox with you here. 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How are we feeling here on this Monday morning?
1: Feeling pretty good.
2: Woo!
1: Ready to roll, man.
0: I got a question because I was noticing something yesterday in the NFL. Week one's here. It's awesome. You know, football to the brim, all that stuff. Is it just bad defense, or do you got to give some of the offenses some credit here for rolling the way they were? Because there was a lot of points scored yesterday in some games. A lot of points.
1: I mean, that's what you guys want to see, right?
0: That's what y'all
1: want to see. That's great football, right?
0: I don't know.
1: That was wonderful football.
2: What an entertaining day of football. Hold on. I would not say the Bears-Panthers was good football. There is some good offense at times, but it was, for the most part, bad defense.
1: Okay.
0: Right. So I just wanted to know.
1: I'm not sure, you know, how to take that. I mean, that's not something that I would expect from Brady Quinn to say that, you know, that was your take on it. I feel like when a team can run like that, when a guy is in the National Football League and his name isn't, say, Marcus Allen or Eric Dickerson or Barry Sanders, you can't convince me that they should be able to rush for over 200 yards. I can't comprehend it. So whatever, take that for what it's worth. I can't comprehend a man outside of Jim Brown, you know, guys like that, running for over 200 yards in a game. In today's NFL, it doesn't seem correct to me.
0: What is the defensive meeting like when you're going over film after a game like that, where you're just getting opened up offensively from the other team and you can't stop anybody, and it's not just one guy who's doing it, it's multiple players doing it? Because there's a lot of examples around week one that I look at and go, listen, Brady made the point, and I want to give credit where credit's due. When Daniel Jones is not in a contract year, you know, you gotta start to ask a couple of questions.
2: Move on, man. Okay. This is not going to be a good year.
0: Like,
2: he needs to sign 1-year deals every year.
0: He does.
2: If he did that, he'd be awesome.
0: Because Baltimore just carved them up. That wasn't close. And, you know, their receiving core got a little banged up. And I don't know if you chalk that up to, again, good offense or just bad. But Indianapolis, that was a rough outing. But Baltimore, same thing. Just ran right through them at Wilson.
1: And Lamar looked good.
0: Yeah.
1: Lamar looked good. Quarterback in Buffalo, he looked good. What's his name again?
0: Oh, Josh Allen.
2: Josh Allen.
1: Yeah. That's his name. Yeah. Jeez. Okay. Josh Allen looked good. I mean, Jackson Dart looked good. I mean, quarterbacks
2: were
1: looking.
2: He was efficient last night.
1: They were looking good, man. I would say that's actually a good question, Jonas. What is that conversation like in the meeting room after a game like that? Because there are a couple of teams.
2: Yeah, what does it sound like?
1: Dallas is going to have that conversation. There are going to be a lot of teams that have to have the conversation of what was that and where do we go from there. Now, granted, Dallas fought. Some of these defenses fought. But if I'm the Carolina Panthers, it's not about what it sounds like from my perspective. It's what is the culture of that team. If the defensive room and those coaches are being realistic you're just as much a part of 236 yards on the ground gain and 50-some points on the board as the guys that are on the field. Just like how we could say the coaching staff is responsible for the Commanders not completing their game. I mean, we saw the New York Giants run basically the same play, what, several times to get into the end zone? I don't understand why people make things so complicated. So to the point, take ownership of what you didn't do and take ownership of it together. This is where we have to do things better. Us as a coaching staff, putting you guys in the right positions, you guys as players executing where we put you, because I feel like this is, first of all, it's week one, so it's too early to be on some, you know, you guys stink, but you know, toxic culture, you'll have coaches in there, mother effing people, and you dumb mother effer, and da-da-da-da-da-da, you stupid. What type of, you know, they'll say some of the wildest, most insane.
2: Come on, give us an example. I can remember comments from the locker room. Like, come on, man. Better than this.
1: Well, I mean,
2: we didn't work all year for this.
1: That's surface level. Them coaches
2: I can't.
1: Like for instance, like I would totally offend.
2: It's bigger than this. It's more than just football.
1: I mean,
2: who you are as a man?
1: That's very surface level.
2: Yeah,
1: because you got to take it a step further. Like,
2: well,
1: we're supposed to be men. You got to take it a step, and we would offend the LGBTQRS. Community if we were to go down the lane of what some of these coaches would say out of their mouths. Believe you me, maybe they wouldn't be offended. Maybe at this point it's
2: I'm talking about the players though too. A lot of the players will be crying out, like,
1: well,
2: you know,
1: they would.
2: I didn't come all the way here for this.
1: Some of y'all need to get y'all checks back.
2: Yeah.
1: You're stealing. Take the mask. You're stealing without a mask on.
2: Yeah, but there you go.
1: See, anyway, I don't.
2: Yeah, they get emotional.
1: I think that it's week one. It's week one, and guys don't play in the preseason. So you had to believe that there were going to be some lapses in the way that they play. And I think that's what we saw. I think you saw a product of guys who aren't getting live game reps. And those are their first game reps that they're getting.
2: Interesting.
1: Now, 230-some yards? I don't know.
2: So the lack of preseason impact the defense more than the offense?
1: I think in that case, it may have. I can't think of any other. I can't think of any other reason why a defense would be so bad.
2: I also think if you look at the case, for example, with the Baltimore Colts, you know, Jesse Minter's now head coach. New
1: the
2: OC,
1: Baltimore
2: offense
1: Colts?
2: Looks a little different. Baltimore Ravens. Sorry. Yeah, Baltimore. I combine the two. Baltimore Ravens versus the Indianapolis Colts. It's the way, to me, like, there's a lot of newness there, the sense of, like, look who's kind of calling the plays here. How's this going to look? I also think there's a little bit of that, you know, where when you've got a new play caller, you're not exactly sure what the offense is going to look like. There's a lot of wrinkles and things you're trying to figure out. And it may take you a half of football before you start to kind of settle in. And I thought that was what we saw a little bit between the Ravens and Colts. It felt like the Colts started to settle in probably more in the second half. The game was pretty much over by then, but still, you know, as far as the Panthers-Bears go, I'm not sure what you make of that. I mean, it was just, it felt like a track meet. And it was kind of fun because you don't see that very often in the NFL.
1: See,
2: but again, it wasn't great defense. And then in a couple other cases, you know, if we want, we could talk about the Lions-Saints because the Saints got jobbed. The Saints got absolutely jobbed at the end of that game. I'm not sure how else you look at it.
1: They had it.
0: It was fun. I mean, fun game. But yeah, there's, you know, the Saints have a gripe. And I do like the fact, you know, Kellen Moore
1: Why
0: went
1: is it
0: for
1: always
0: two.
1: The Saints, though?
0: Well, I mean,
2: that's a good point.
0: Yeah. Tyler Shuck, he's played well, man.
2: He can sling it, man. He can sling it.
0: You know,
1: they're better than I thought. I'd say that.
0: Yeah.
1: I was shocked.
0: That was my pick to win shocked. The NFC South, by the way. I just want to point that out.
2: That's right. Jonas Knox. He wants everyone to know.
0: You know, it's a loss, but it felt like a win. Considering
1: did we pick on all
2: look at the
1: games.
2: Rest of the division.
1: We didn't pick on all the games, right? We picked a handful of games and went through them, right?
0: Yeah, I think we
2: did.
0: Five. Yeah.
2: We did.
1: Yeah, five.
0: As we spread them.
1: Dang, Houston hosed me, man.
0: Yeah, well.
1: That's a job.
2: Well, yeah, it got club. Everyone, actually.
1: Huh?
2: It I got mean, everyone. Houston did.
1: Yeah. That's, I mean, why give it away like that?
0: Well, I mean, you know, Josh Allen had never beaten them in Houston. They've always given him problems. And so
1: and they were about to lose again, bro.
0: Finally exercised the demons, man. Got out of there with a win. That's a game that the Bills and Josh Allen would normally lose, it felt like. And so who knows? Maybe a change of coach, a new vibe with the team. But, you know, Josh Allen and the Bills get it done. But, yeah, I just – and on the subject of the Panthers and Bears, I'll give Ben Johnson credit. He loves to run the football, man. Like, he just – like, he is fully committed to that. And I think, you know, maybe I sort of misread the idea of when he got there, it was going to be, oh, it's just going to all be about Caleb Williams and Caleb Williams and Caleb. And I get all that. But the way they run the ball, he's relentless with it. And they. Yeah,
1: that doesn't mean you should be able to run it like that.
0: You know, so 291 on the ground isn't acceptable as
1: a defense? Do you realize the last time a team ran for that many yards? We don't even know the name of that. Nobody in their right mind would have been able to pull out the Canton what?
0: 1922, baby. Was it the Canton Bulldogs?
1: Something, the Canton Bulldogs. So all I'm going to say is, I'll say culture, like get through it, move on from it, but you got to do some real soul searching after game one. If you're the Carolina Panthers defense, like that just, it could be a blessing in disguise because that's got to be very embarrassing. And I just can't see a team full of professionals going to work and that being the body of work that they have after that ever again. Sometimes that's like the quickest wake up call. And maybe that's what it is, because that is insane to run that. I mean, God bless. Those are probably, it's probably a pretty good offensive line. It's probably some decent, good backs. But that type of production, I don't think so. And I don't think that there's any coach that good that you can say they schemed it up so amazingly that this is what your results were. Because otherwise, we would see them doing it every single week. So if Ben Johnson, Mr. I love to run the ball, if they come out and they're able to do that to their next opponent and their next opponent after that, then you're talking about a juggernaut of mass proportion, of massive proportion, because that just should not happen.
2: I mean, I kind of think they might do that this year, if we're being honest. I mean, look, he's a masterful play caller. They have a quarterback who you've got to keep an eye on. In the passing game, run game, because Caleb Williams is effective enough. Had a nice rush for a touchdown yesterday. I believe they clocked him at like 21 miles per hour. Pretty darn fast for a quarterback.
0: Imagine if he didn't paint his nails.
2: Yeah, I don't think he's doing that anymore.
1: I think, they were painted.
2: I don't think he does that anymore, man.
1: They were painted.
0: Oh, they were painted.
2: Were they?
1: They were painted. Yes, they were painted.
2: Oh, okay.
0: I mean, he could have been
1: in different colors. Yeah, like blue, black. I mean, not like I was paying attention. I just happened to have some time, and I was just looking at everything.
2: See, I stopped looking after they showed him at that Cubs game, rooting for PCA to win MVP. I was like, oh, okay. He's like, turned the corner here. Maybe he's, the mustache, different look.
0: Oh, it's
2: thing.
0: Back, man.
1: Oh, yeah. The mustache is interesting, though. I thought the mustache was cool.
0: The polish probably weighs him down a little bit. He could have been, you know, at least 23 had he not, you know.
1: See, I think it makes you faster.
0: Yeah?
1: Yeah.
2: I think sometimes it makes you look like you're running light on your feet, you know?
1: Super light.
2: Yeah.
1: Like,
2: but anyway, the point is, it gives a lot of defenses something to think about. And so you got to pay attention for him. You got to account for him. That opens some things up in the box count, the way the blocking scheme works. So Ben Johnson's aggressive. He's creative. They've got talent in a lot of different spots, and he knows how to play to it. They're a scary team to think that if Caleb Williams can do what he can do in the passing game too. Yeah, man, like I think they could, maybe not for that much every game, every week, but they're going to run the crap out of the football.
0: And it's also their starting center retired. after making a Pro Bowl. Their left tackle position, the starter last year, hurt his knee in the playoff game. He's not back, so they're rotating left tackles. It's not.
2: It feels like Super Bowl or bust for Jonas' Chicago Bears.
0: No, listen.
2: That's what I'd say, LeVar. I'm not sure if you're looking at it that way. I know you picked a team in that division, but I'm thinking Super Bowl or bust for them, right?
0: Been down that road before.
1: I said Carolina was a sleeper. Didn't I pick Carolina to win?
0: No.
1: Dang. Yeah.
2: They were hanging in there tough for a minute. That was just
1: they, were. They did make it a game.
2: But 96 points in an NFL game. That's crazy.
1: It's crazy. That's unbelievable.
2: Now, Var, how do you feel about the Vikings' chances since you did pick the Vikings?
1: They actually look pretty good.
2: Yeah.
1: I started saying to myself, Jonas, you're funny, dog. Why are you smirking like that? Listen, I actually felt like, and you guys saw my text message the minute he went down, so much for my picks, you know, so much for my Super Bowl pick.
2: And then who built you back up? Who gave
1: Carson
2: you
1: the Wentz. Carson Wentz. Let me tell you something, and the commentator.
2: Yeah, text message there.
1: Oh, it was you. It was you. Yeah, it was you. Like, they're back. Look, your Vikings, you did. You boosted. I appreciate
2: it. Yeah, I was trying to build up Big Bro.
1: I appreciated the support, man. And you know what? They took what your positivity that came through the phone. I mean, they saw it. They must have felt it. I'm not so sure. No, they're not a better team with Carson Wentz starting.
2: Oh, wow.
1: Okay. I'm not so sure. And I believe because Carson Wentz is going to execute the offense. Your boy, man, it's like I love the way he plays. I like his game, but he was moving around, all around. And it wasn't for long. And then he ends up getting knocked out. And it looked like a Tua concussion, the way he laid there,
0: like hands.
1: It was a bad one
0: with a posting. They
2: That's
0: call
2: not
0: it.
2: Good, man.
1: Yeah. It was a bad one, man. Yeah. So you never like to see that, and you know when you
2: it's like what
1: running,
2: we saw in San Francisco for this, during the Super Bowl.
0: Oh yeah, tranked out.
2: Yeah.
1: Dang, he kind did look thing. Like he was tranked out, man. It was bad.
2: You like touched one. You were like, is that guy alive?
1: No, but I was like thinking to myself like. What if I was that type of person? That's what I was thinking.
2: Oh, like going to cow tipping?
3: Alive.
1: Yeah.
3: Alive.
0: You used to go cow tipping, right?
1: What's up? I got one in the day.
2: LeVar was walking up to them like, what's up?
1: But again, if you're a cow tipper, you got to understand that you, for one, you need help. For two, it's inhumane. Cool. It's not very kind to the animal. And three, it's not like you just run up, boom, pop it. It falls down, and then you run off. Like,
3: what's up?
0: Oh, there he is.
1: Yeah.
0: There he is.
1: Speaking of Kyle Tippin, he's gonna run himself straight to the casket.
0: Oh
1: bro.
0: Yeah, that's yeah, that won't last long.
1: I just don't see how he's going to live, let alone survive. Like playing, I don't understand how he is going to live. Through a season playing that hard. I mean, I love it. Don't get me wrong. I love some Cam Scataboo, but holy smokes. And Jackson Dart is going to be right in the room next to him.
0: Yeah.
2: It's kind of awesome if you think about it.
1: It kind of, I mean, they talk about going
2: like
1: out
2: brothers,
1: on the shield.
2: You know?
0: You're got somebody to go through protocol with every single time.
1: Their handshake is giving each other the middle finger. That's their handshake for the game. The middle finger.
2: You don't respect that?
1: First of all, I'm a former Giant, for one. Yeah. So I was freaking going nuts watching how much energy those dudes was generating. They, like, Scataboo is the engine. I'm sorry. He is the energy. Maybe not the engine, but the fuel. He's the fuel. That dude, when he's on the field, the whole offense is just, it's just go time. It's go. He creates a certain type of energy. It's like, he's that dude. If you wanted to be lazy at your work, You know, you go sit in your cubicle and you be like Jonas, like you be like shooting paper clips and stuff like that. But you got that one dude that comes in like a freaking tornado, and he's doing everything and he's getting it done and he's closing deals and he's ringing the bell, and everybody's looking at him like, bro, like, why are you working so freaking hard, man?
0: Little try
1: sit
0: hard.
1: Your ass down, because that now we got to work that hard. You know, because it's going to expose all of y'all. That's Cavs got to boot out. If you ain't running, if you ain't running on high, and he's running on high, he's almost like the new age Lawrence Taylor now. Lawrence LT was. I mean, he might be the type of guy to be like, I didn't know we had a Monday night game, and show up in the middle of the first
0: quarter. Gronk. He's this generation's Gronk. Like, he's that guy. Like, he does stuff and you go, oh, that's just him. Like, Gronk dented the Lombardi trophy with a baseball.
1: That man Spike Steve Harvey's Lego head.
0: they're meatheads, man. And Gronk, you know, got banged up a little bit in his career. Like, he dealt with injuries because of his style of play. So I just think
2: I don't know that Gronk was subjected to as many headshots as Cam Scatapoo. So it's,
1: and he looks for them.
2: Yeah.
1: That man ran that man over and jumped up like, it's like, how can, and then you see his face. He looks exactly the way his energy is.
0: Yes.
1: He looks he is the total personification physically of how he is. he's already a star, but he is going to be as big a star as you can get in the football market. Because he's playing in New York and he's the way that he is. Dude is stone cold out of there. He is out of there. I wonder what a conversation with Cam Scatterboo would be like. Like, I saw him at one point. He was just shaking. Like, he was like just, like, he was just, it's like nitrous. You know, like, you hit that nitrous button and you got to ride the nitrous out. Like, it ain't no slowing down. You better be able to ride, because you hit it, it's got to all run out. It's like somebody hitting with a nitrous hit, and it's like, I gotta go. Like, I felt my pulse going up, and I was watching. I felt myself start shaking.
0: Yeah, he's got a screw loose.
1: His motor is going to burn out, bro. It's got to burn out. If he can make it through 3-4 seasons playing every single game like that, he is a freaking machine. A machine.
0: Well,
1: no pacing. He's none. The, zero.
0: Some would call him the Home Depot of of NFL running backs. 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So we are going to have the usuals coming up later on. We will have another edition of In Case You Missed It. We've got our FSR IR coming up in hour two of the program. We do have the leftovers. All of it is yours here on this 3-hour extravaganza. Up next, though, somebody already letting you know, listen, this has been a problem with our organization for quite a while now. You'll hear him next here on FSR.
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0: 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LeVar Arrington.
1: Just can't go one show, you know?
0: Brady Quinn, one Jonas show. Knox with the air.
1: One damn show.
0: I mean, nothing says, you know, football recap Monday like this. Yeah. I don't know about you guys.
2: All over Cam's body, baby.
3: Whoa.
4: Hold on now.
3: What? Where did that come from?
1: It was Cam.
2: Cam Scataboo.
1: Oh, okay.
4: Figures.
1: Yeah.
4: God, how predictable is that?
1: That's pretty predictable.
4: Yeah.
0: By the way, the wait is over. Football's here, and so is DraftKings. 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Again, that's promo code 2PROS at DraftKings. The crown is yours. We will have another edition of In Case You Missed It coming up here in about 15 minutes from now, which is going to feature a very important question. We're going to test the honesty of members of this show.
1: Oh, right, okay.
0: So that'll be yours here
1: like
0: 15 minutes from now. On the subject of LeVar's Super Bowl pick, the Minnesota Vikings, who are going to have to rely on Carson Wentz for at least a little while.
1: And his comment last segment. That was pretty big.
0: Yeah. So better with Carson Wentz than Kyler Murray.
1: He's not. Okay. I did see someone, I'm not going to say who it was, that tweeted that out. But he did. This is also another former player who said, congrats to Justin Jefferson. He'll have a better season with Carson Wentz than Kyler Murray as his quarterback. And I was like, oh, okay. Like, this is interesting. This is an interesting. And I understand the comment. I mean, for every scramble on a pass play that Kyler Murray has the capability of doing, and given his height, stature, he's not going to see from the pocket quite as well. There's also that, like, Carson Wentz is going to throw the ball up. Like, he's going to give Justin Jefferson chances. Maybe too many chances, but he's going to give him chances and opportunities, which is what you saw there in the second half as he kind of got settled in. So I can see the logic behind what you guys are saying.
4: Justin Jefferson looked distraught and upset at first, and then he looked happy. That's all I'm going to say. Like, wait a minute. Wait, what just happened here?
0: I thought it was the part that was kind of rude. And I don't want to out anybody here on our text chain, but, you know, LeVar saying, you know, after what took place with Kyler Murray, you know, texting us, I think Kyler just got shorter. I thought was out of line, to be honest with you. And I don't know why.
4: That's funny, because that was you that wrote
0: that. I thought that was you. That wasn't you that said that? I got confused. Now,
4: Of course.
0: Kevin O'Connell did make sure to point out the fact that they've had a problem keeping the same quarterback under center for the entire season. But when they do, it's a much better product.
5: I can just remember, you know, two of our years here, we've had our starting quarterback for essentially the whole season, and we won 14 and 13 games. And I don't think, in some of the adversity, I don't think I've coached very well. Trying to maybe worry about the stat sheet, trying to maybe worry about, you know, what it's going to look like when you pick up the paper and statistically, are people going to think you're a good coach? It's about winning.
0: That's some real self-awareness there. The fact that he basically called himself out and said, yeah, I was, you know, just wondering whether or not people thought I was going to be a decent head coach because I wanted to look at the stats. I mean, they've been through a lot, man, from the quarterback position. And the J.J. McCarthy fiasco, bringing in Kyler Murray, the Sam Darnold decision, all of that. And he's kind of in a spot now to where he's got to rely on Carson Wentz. I would assume Kyler Murray's going to be out for, you know, at least, what, 3-4 weeks at least, based on the concussion.
4: Is that what they said?
0: Well, I mean, he's got to get cleared. And just the way it looked, they're not going to rush him back anytime soon. My guess would be 4 games at least.
1: Four? You think?
0: Yeah.
1: No, it would be maybe a couple. It would for sure be this week, and then maybe we'll see for the next week.
4: That's
1: it's not like he's got an extensive history either, Jonas.
0: I mean, all right, I'm going to go 4 weeks.
4: Are you saying this? If he cleared and came back this week, I know if I was Kyler Murray, when I came back to myself and I saw what was going on out there on that field, they might have brought me back the same game. I'd come back the same game after being knocked out. That's a true story.
0: He looked
4: and
0: like
4: not
0: a-
4: because I felt like my job was in jeopardy. So I could only imagine what Kyler was sitting there like in the back, like they sitting there trying to tend to him, and he's looking at the monitor and it's showing him the game and this, that, and the other. Like, no way.
0: He looked Coop. Like a, he looked like a possum. He's give not coming back
4: me,
0: this week.
4: Give me the concussion protocol test, please. We did I the mean, baseline. Let the test do the talking.
1: Okay.
4: Let that baseline test do the talking.
1: Can we move on from this, though, to is Carson Wentz better off as the starting quarterback for the Vikings than Kyler Murray?
0: No.
4: It's a real conversation. Why you say no so quickly?
0: Well, because look, Carson Wentz has bounced around for a long time. They had
4: okay, so does Sam Darnold.
0: All right, so he had some success ooh, yesterday ooh. Stepping in, and that's
1: nice rebuttal.
0: You know, and then
4: I came in ready.
1: Yeah, I was going to say he came in hot.
4: I was
1: like,
4: ready.
1: Jonas threw out a bam. Yeah. LaVar counters.
0: But I would say Kyler Murray has a dynamic that Carson Wentz does not, and I think that at his peak. If we're looking at it, it's been a long time since Carson Wentz has been that player that he was in 2017. I think the book's out on him. I think he's a really, really good backup, and he can do what he did yesterday. But I think ultimately they're better off with Kyler Murray long term.
1: Okay, but like, what's the high watermark for Kyler Murray?
0: They went to the playoffs once and got smoked by the Rams.
1: And how many years ago was that?
0: A couple years ago, at least.
1: More than a couple?
0: Yeah, probably more than okay. a couple.
1: Yeah. I mean, granted, not as long as it was Carson Wentz's kind of run for a year where he could have won MVP maybe if he stayed healthy. But here's what I'd say is we've seen Kevin O'Connell be able to work with all types of quarterbacks, different shapes yeah. and sizes. J.J. McCarthy is one of the few that has not worked out, one of their draft picks. It's very similar to Kyle Shanahan and what happened with Trey Lance. Like outside of Trey Lance, pretty much every other quarterback who's played in that system has been able to do well. So you look at it and say, I trust what the play calling is going to look like. They've got tremendous talent there. And then if you look at kind of how they're built, they're more of a from the pocket, some boots, et cetera, style team. You know, I think it could get frustrating at times if he sees Kyler taking off because he can't anticipate, can't see something from the pocket and has to get outside or has to get out to edges. I mean, this game is still won and lost from the pocket, being able to read the entirety of the field. For people out there who love, like, oh, I'll get him out of the pocket, sprint him out, boot him out. Okay, that's fine, but it cuts the field in half. So you're helping the defense in a way. So you can sprinkle it in because that more helps out your offensive line. It keeps the defense on their toes. Like, you know, you're not allowing them to, you know, be able to get it, you know, set an edge consistently, just, you know, rush at that spot in the pocket. But at the same time, it's not necessarily the best thing if he's not going to be able to pass as effectively from the pocket. So I don't know. I'm curious to see if he starts again this week, how it goes. If he has another big game, there could be a conversation of like, do you ride the hot hand? Do you go with Carson Wentz? You put him as backup for a reason. Let's not forget too, this could have been J.J. McCarthy. Everyone was assuming that J.J. McCarthy would be the backup. And instead he ends up being the three. And then Carson Wentz comes in, leads his team back to a nice win.
0: Also, I think it should be worth pointing out the Green Bay Packers have not won a game since Micah Parsons got injured.
4: Yeah, that's crazy.
0: They melt down late in games. They did it twice against Chicago. They did it again yesterday. It like there's a problem there. Like they cannot hold on to a lead. You know, they decided to go for it on fourth down, didn't get it yesterday, and the game completely turned.
4: I'm not so sure they're as good as some people make them out to be.
0: Like Prisco? Like Pete Prisco?
4: I mean, I'm just not sure that they're that good. I mean, they look kind of at times just it's like even just the decision making of Love in some of those situations just seem like I don't know, man.
0: It's late game.
4: Are they as good as we think they are?
0: Early on, you've got Kraft, you've got Watson, you've got all these weapons, and Watson had a great game. And then it's late in games. There's something going on there to where they're just not the same team. He's not the same quarterback, and they struggle down the stretch. And then when you need a stop on defense and you like don't have Micah Parsons, who's out there and going to miss, you know, the start of the year. It just, there's something to the fact that they've not been able to get in the win column since he's gotten injured.
4: For what it's worth, I mean, couldn't you say that about Dak last night? I mean, I know they don't have a losing streak, and but, I mean, with all that firepower, you couldn't win that game? I'm just saying, like, does he fall into the conversation? I feel like every quarterback pretty much, and I think this is interesting, but there was a critical moment in the game where the quarterback could have made plays that took them over to win the game, or they didn't do it and it costed them the game. Like, there was a critical moment in the Commanders-Eagles game. Jalen Hurts pulls the ball down. And, I mean, I thought it could have gone at that point. It was like if they didn't get a first down on that scenario, things could have gone bad. Jalen Hurts pulls it down. He runs for, like, what, 20-some yards on, like, a third and forever or whatever it was. Changed the momentum of the game. Josh Allen did it. Scored for him. Changed the momentum of the game. And even and for what it's worth, Stroud was in the same game, and he didn't do it. Jordan Love, he didn't do it. Dak Prescott, he tried, but he didn't do it. I'm just saying, you saw Lamar Jackson do it. We saw some guys do it. I say Aaron Rodgers is the only one that we didn't see run around that kind of had a defining moment, helped his team win. But I don't know, man. Mobile quarterbacks, I'm just curious if this will be a year where the mobile quarterback wins a Super Bowl.
0: Yeah, it could be a new frontier for a lot of these franchises for sure. Just thinking about it.
4: And speaking of a new frontier, listen, if you want to get the job done during your work week, you don't want that 2026 Nissan Frontier. I was about to say Maxima. I don't know when I was a kid. work to get to your weekend. Enjoy that tailgate. Enjoy that time with your family. And you know why? Because you earned it. And you'll earn it with a truck that gets the job done without making a fuss. That is the 2026 Nissan Frontier. Make sure you get you one.
0: It is Two Pros and a Cup of Joe here on Fox Sports Radio. LeVar Arrington, Brady Quinn, Jonas Knox with you. Coming up next in another edition of In Case You Missed It, we're going to test the honesty of members of this show. That'll be yours right here on FSR.
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0: Why are you shaking your head, Bar? Lorraine is feeling it today.
1: Clearly, Cam got her turned up. I mean, I ain't gonna lie, he had me turned up.
2: Yeah. He's a little rocket. He goes boom, right on through.
1: Whoa.
2: Bulldozing.
1: Whoa, hold on.
2: Can't stop him.
1: Hold on, Lorena.
0: Yeah.
1: Hold on, don't get carried away, man.
0: It is two pros and a cup of Joe, Fox Sports Radio. LeVar Arrington, Brady Quinn, Jonas Knox with you here. Coming up about 10 minutes from now, some cause for concern in the world of football for a couple of teams. 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
3: Sometimes you can't get to everything in the world of sports or entertainment. Good thing the guys are here to bring you in case you missed it.
0: All right. This is perfect for in case you missed it.
1: Is that right?
0: You guys are going to have to be honest here.
4: All right.
0: No judging at all. Did anybody listening to this show, you guys included, watch any portion of the Jets-Titans game yesterday?
4: I saw a little bit of it in a four box, but if I'm being honest, I was not paying as much attention to that game.
0: And you shouldn't.
4: As the rest of the other three.
0: And you should not. There used to be a thing they would do back in the day where when HD first came out, there would be one game designated in standard def. For whatever reason, they couldn't get all games in HD. Yeah. That game would have been standard def every single week if they played. Tennessee stinks. And I don't know what attendance numbers they're showing. I saw 64 grand were there in Nashville to watch it. No shot in hell there were 64,000 people there. That looked like USC in the Coliseum. That game was brutal. I don't know. Tennessee's going to be on the short list of teams that are going to be vying for that number one pick at the end of this whole thing.
4: Mm.
0: Like, that's how that's going to go. So, at least you're honest about it. LeVar,
1: what's our countdown? What's our countdown, Miranda?
0: LeVar.
1: What's our countdown?
0: You want to answer
1: four.
0: The question,
1: come
0: sir?
1: Come on, count it out. Come it out.
0: LeVar.
1: Nope.
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8: The Chicago Bears won their season opener at Carolina 59-37. Caleb Williams with two touchdown passes and two touchdown runs. Baltimore was a winner at Indy 41-23. Three TD runs for Derrick Henry. Buffalo won at Houston 36-31. Detroit in overtime edged New Orleans 31-30. Arizona and Las Vegas with wins. Philadelphia held on 24-22 against Washington as the Commanders missed a two-point pass with about a minute to go. Minnesota beat Green Bay 39-22. Quarterback Kyler Murray of the Vikings did leave early with a concussion, and the Giants took the Sunday night game over Dallas 28-20. Three touchdown passes for Jackson Dart. Victories for Cincinnati and the Jets, for Pittsburgh and Jacksonville. Rams defensive end Myles Garrett will miss at least a month. He'll have arthroscopic knee surgery. Alexander Zverev took the U.S. Open. I'm Steve DeSager.
9: It's two pros and a cup of Joe.
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9: 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Here's Brady Quinn, LeVar Arrington, and Jonas Knox.
15: Enough reflection.
16: What do you mean? This is such a get up and go song. I love it. I think you should keep it.
15: You've turned into a hater lately. You have turned into.
16: I just said I love the song, Var.
15: No, that was passive aggressive. You've been around Jonas.
17: Oh. Wow. Yeah.
15: It's all right. But I am going to change this pretty soon here. It has run its course.
17: Yeah.
15: Although I do enjoy it.
17: It's a good song.
15: We have now gotten into the season. The proverbial cherry is, you know.
18: Oh,
17: no.
15: Forward.

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1: Almost. I didn't say anything else after Cherry, though. That's where your mind went.
0: Cherry Red.
1: Cherry Red. Yeah.
0: It is two pros and a cup of Joe here on Fox Sports Radio. LeVar Arrington, Brady Quinn, Jonas Knox with you. 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Obviously, a ton of NFL coverage here on this show thus far. Also need to discuss the wild weekend in college football. I mean, obviously the big game, Texas, Ohio State. that felt like
2: can't believe that.
0: A runaway for Ohio State. And then all of a sudden, man, Texas converts on a fourth down. And I don't know if, you know, feel how you want to feel about momentum and whether you buy into it. But it just felt like that game turned in a hurry. And next thing you know, Texas is winning. And Steve Sarkisian is, blowing off a post-game interview on the field, which has got people all hot and bothered.
2: I wasn't someone who found Arch Manning's performance in the first half quite as troubling as others. I mean, there were some freaky things that happened in that game. I mean, to have your running back fumble or get the ball knocked out on your own territory right off to kick off the game and spot Ohio State at least 3 points. Incredibly unfortunate. The Cam Coleman interception was the wildest thing I think I've seen in quite some time. I mean, you go from like a 60-yard bomb to an interception. Ohio State's got the football going back from the 20 the other way. That takes at least another 3 points off the board. Ryan Wingo drops a wide open touchdown pass. I mean, there was countless times where Manning put the football where it needed to be. And his guys weren't helping him out. So kudos to Texas for, you know, having this sort of grit and determination to see that thing through. Because it could have let that become a blowout, and they didn't.
1: I still don't know. I felt like this was that big moment where it could set Arch apart. I don't feel like he set himself apart even in a super triumphant moment for the program and for this year's team. Obviously, they're ranked number one now. And it was a tremendously big win for Texas. But I don't feel like, I didn't walk away from that game like, oh, it was a signature Brady Quinn moment. Oh, it was a signature Peyton Manning moment. Like, I wasn't like, okay, this is that moment where, you know, Vince Young is standing there and the confetti is coming down. Granted, that's a national championship game. Maybe it does play out that way as we get there. But I felt like this early in the year where everybody's playing cupcake games and cupcake teams, that this is 1-2 or whatever it was, 1-3, whatever it was. And this was that time where you see a Desmond Howard hit you with the Heisman Trophy pose, or the Rocket runs a punt, or runs something back. You see it. I didn't feel like I was moved by anything that Arch did in the game, even though he was the quarterback. He did quarterback them. I felt like their run game, their offensive line was the MVP of that comeback, and their defense. But that's just me, and I don't know that he – I don't think he hurt himself in this game. I just don't know that he – I just don't know that he gave us a Heisman moment in this game.
0: Felt like for the program, that felt like a massive – because that was – like the way that game was – like the fluke interception, the ball bouncing in the air, it just seemed like everything was going the way of Ohio State. Here we go. Texas going to Texas. Sark can't win a big game. Arch is overrated. All that stuff. The fact that they got out of there and won that game the way they did, I don't know, man. That was big for the program just as a whole.
2: It was. I think the tough thing is, and this is it's going to sound a little controversial when I say it, but – you know, everyone makes the quarterback position all about touchdown passes, how many touchdown passes he threw. I mean, he made some big throws to get them into scoring position, to get them, you know, to have a shot. I mean, bottom line is, I mean, he did enough. I mean, I thought they ran the football fine. I mean, when you average as a team under 4 yards per attempt, that's not good, especially at the college football level, and that's unfortunately where they go. And some of that has to do with, you know, you took a 10-yard loss on the Wingo reverse or end around. So some of that is a little bit of a factor, but I thought he did exactly what he needed to do in a tough, very good defensive game, you know, outside of a couple series. Like the 2-minute series Ohio State had right before the end of the first half was surgical. I mean, I thought, like, all right, this is it. When Julian Sand and that offense just rolled down, bing, bing, bing, bing, touchdown, Jeremiah Smith was like, okay. Like, they ain't getting stopped their second half. This is what this looks like. But, you know, call it too conservative, call it Ohio State, can't seem to get a kicker to make a big kick when they need him to of late. But that's the reality is Arch Manning and Texas took advantage. And I thought, you know, you might not call it a Heisman moment necessarily, but it's a Heisman win. Like, we could definitely call it that.
1: I mean, I'm just saying, he played a little better than Arch Manning did. Just saying.
2: Who's
1: you know
2: he?
1: What I mean?
2: He who?
1: I'm just saying. He played better than Arch Julian Manning saying. In a loss. Yeah. Yeah, Julian.
2: I mean, I thought if there was a star of it, it was probably Jeremiah Smith. However, there were a couple drops in that. But even then, 8 for 164 and a touchdown, the way he commands and can dominate a game. He to me, I mean, has really separated himself as one of the most dominant football players. I think you could say he's him and Malachi Toney are probably arguably the two best players in college football, but again, their impact's gonna be lessened because they're not touching the football every play, even though they are impacting the game every play.
0: Yeah. I also think it's I was really impressed and borderline inspired by Michigan. Rising above all of the jokes, the negativity, all the stuff you guys had to say about them, and to show up on a big stage like that, they didn't need an extra second. All right, like you put those jokes back in the holster. Their clock is fine.
1: They should still have a loss, though.
0: Okay,
1: I don't think anything they'll do will ever kind of justify that they lost that first game.
0: I was so impressed, I don't even remember it anymore.
1: But the fact that they did do that was impressive because you could have got a win and people have been like, whoa, maybe they shouldn't have won that game. And then you come out the next week and it gets proven right that you aren't that good. You know what I mean? Like, you could have went out there and then after the game, they could have had you and your head coach and the quarterback and a picture of Coach James Franklin standing in the middle of you with his arms around you and like you couldn't win the big game. I mean, it could have went down that way, you know, and it didn't for Michigan, but it did for Oregon.
0: Oh, was that's
2: a whole nother discussion. I couldn't get over Oklahoma State, man, the way they are trolling that man. The way they were trolling Dan Lanning post-game with some of his comments the week of the game, talk about just drink a little more water. They got head coach Eric Morris up there sipping on a water. They're playing shout and everything. I mean, Oklahoma State came to play now. Like, they're not messing around. And I don't know what that was week zero, losing to Tulsa, but dang. Week one, excuse me. I'm getting the weeks all mixed up between NFL and college, but
1: it don't even matter. That the week they just played in, they gave it to that O and did. Added an S and a U to it. I'll tell you that. Stomp that ass.
2: But what a turnaround, though. I mean, to sit there and think a team like Tulsa, who dominated Oklahoma State, could then, I mean, what are they? Are going to be an even match for Oregon? Is that how we look at this? I mean, Oregon struggled, losing their second game, but struggled versus Boise. I mean, how good is Oregon right now?
1: Does a guy like Dan Lanning with all, because I lived this, all right? That's the type of loss, and they struggled in their first game, by the way. That's the type of loss where you're like, oh, I got to pay attention to our coach. Like I said, I went through this last year. Does he hit the hot seat if he doesn't have an impressive showing the rest of the way? Because I feel like major college football, NIL, bro, you lose the locker room. I like, the more I thought about it, like, you know, you're forced to kind of like have like kind of look back on it, go over it, go through your notes of it, this and that. Think about how bad our season for Penn State got last year. If you don't make drastic moves when you're in a tailspin like that, I never took this into consideration, but don't you think all of your star players transfer out? Don't they just all leave? Like, I'm not staying here. We're going to lose. Like, we're not staying. I feel like in the NIL era of time, if you're a team, a program like an Oregon that is a Power Four, big time school, and you're losing to teams like OSU, depending on what you do the rest of the way, you're going to have a massive exodus of players and you're going to lose your recruits. So now you're faced with trying to figure out, who do we bring in here that is going to bring a culture and bring that recruiting that you need to keep your program strong or keep it from sliding? That's how competitive it is at this college level. And I saw that loss. I was like, man, the way they lost that game, the way they're playing, it's kind of like, is it, should it still be a prestigious school to go to? And if you find yourself asking the question, should I still go to Oregon, which maybe that isn't the case, but the potential of it could be there depending on how they finish out, right? I mean, you got to believe.
2: You got to believe, with all he's done, one loss on the road. It's still water.
1: I get it, but it's the way they lost.
0: They're going to run
1: and
0: it
1: and
0: up.
1: And it's the way they played the week before. Like, I watched the game the week before, and I was like, man, like.
2: I get it. They still won. It wasn't, like, as controversial as Michigan's win.
1: They look beatable, though. They look beatable in week one. Like, I don't know.
2: I get it.
1: It kind of led you to it.
2: I get it. But he's also a dude who's won double digits every single year he's been in Oregon. He's kind of building as they've been to the playoff each of the last, what, 3 years?
1: Frank was one game away from the national championship game.
0: Yeah, but he had a reputation
1: year.
0: For years, though. There were people that were complaining about him in big games for years.
2: That was the first time they went to the playoff.
1: So what? He was one game away from the national title.
2: Because
1: we'd
2: seen it for so long.
1: It was fire before the season finished. He was one game away from the national championship game and was fired before the season concluded the next season. Give me no excuses. Give me no lines. That's what happened. And I'm just saying, in big time football, in this time right now, NIL and money being paid out, I'm just saying,
2: I feel like this is personal. Like, yeah, this isn't, if you look at the track record of what he had accomplished, like, this feels like there's something else going on here, man.
1: Hey, Joe, just stop. What do y'all mean? What do y'all mean?
0: You've talked about it before. There were people calling for James Franklin's head in State College for years. Dan Lanning had just... Look, I feel bad for Portland State. I mean, they're going to get blowtorched. You can't even find a line for that game. But I look at it, I go, the James Franklin stuff, there had been momentum building for that for a while. I just think Dan Lanning is in a situation.
2: Okay, I'll put it this way.
1: All right? Come on, let me hear it.
2: Well, I mean, you can say it however you want. Over his entire tenure at Penn State,
1: yes,
2: he had 6 years where he had double-digit wins. That's all Dan Lanning's had at Oregon.
1: Yep.
2: Like, over Franklin's entire tenure. And I understand what he inherited.
1: I was about to say.
2: I understand that.
1: Hold on.
2: I understand what he inherited.
1: Okay.
2: But it also doesn't change the fact that he struggled versus top 25 opponents. He struggled in big games versus top 10 opponents. And that was over heading into it, what, 13 years? Whatever it was, his tenure there, 14 years? Like, it wasn't like this has just popped up. This is the first time, because we've seen Oregon kind of slowly building. This is the first time it's a setback. And it really creates an opportunity for that team and himself to be more reflective, to be more self-aware. I mean, if you really want to dive into the details, supposedly Oklahoma State found a tendency in the offensive line for Oregon. Because everyone's been, and this is one of the things I've seen on film, is their offensive line has been struggling. And I haven't been able to pick up on the tendency and because I haven't been focusing as much, but the D-line for Oklahoma State noticed a run-pass tendency in Oregon's offensive line. And it was a very, very telling tendency to the point where they felt like they knew every time they're going to pass and every time they're going to run based on the stance of the Oregon offensive line. So if you want to get into the weeds, like what's frustrating is that Oklahoma State and their D-line and their defense can get those things before their game, but an entire staff, and there's no bigger staff probably in the country than Oregon, or at least they have one of the biggest, and they don't self-scout enough to see their own tendencies and see that that's a tell for opposing teams. And here's the thing is, Boise didn't talk about it because they probably saw and they didn't want to say anything. So this might be one of those little wrinkles that they got to go back to the drawing board and look at some things they're doing up front because their offensive line has struggled, and maybe this is a big reason why.
1: Maybe. I don't know. I'm just curious. Does it become a conversation if they don't do better? I don't know. And honestly speaking, that's not original from me. That was just me listening to it as it was happening in real time. So, I don't know. It's an interesting scenario when you think about the fact that a guy could have so much success, but find themselves in a conversation of, there's already pressure to have to win right away anyway. But then when you let a game like that go, how much pressure gets put on this? And again, not personal. I'm saying, and that's any team, right? That's any team. Like Michigan, they got away with it, but they kind of righted the ship, as you mentioned, Jonas. Anybody who runs into the type of situation where the scenario, like I didn't say that about Ohio State. You know what I mean? I didn't feel that about the loss to Texas, even though they kind of let that get away from them. And you could attribute the way they lost that game to coaching. I'm just saying. But I'm not saying that Ryan Day, that wasn't the conversation I heard. I heard and I saw, you didn't have to look any further than social media to see how crazy it was getting for Oregon and Dan Lanning.
0: Especially, and this is,
2: I feel like it's personal, though.
1: Why did you say that?
2: I'm just saying, I think there's, I don't know. Like, it's weird that you're, like, picking on him like this. It's kind of early in his career.
1: I don't understand where this just went. Let me stop. Big black dark dude picking on the little white coach. Like, all right, my bad.
2: Okay. Was your son recruited by Oregon?
1: Big time.
2: Okay.
1: That was top two, three.
2: Okay. You said Texas.
1: He loved Oregon. So.
2: Okay, but I'm saying,
1: my daughter plays at Oregon. Hello, I'm an Oregon Duck.
2: I'm just kind of
1: like, where are we going with this? My daughter plays. I don't like their head coach. My daughter plays at Oregon.
3: Come on, let's be clear here.
2: There's something there.
1: I got some Grateful Dead Oregon Air Maxes. Like I support.
4: Rainbow.
1: Is that what they are?
4: Yeah, like tie dye. Mm-hmm. Rainbow tie dye.
1: I got them. Yep, I got them. And I wear them. And I have an Oregon shirt that has 11 on it with Arrington on the back. So it's not personal.
0: Hell yeah.
1: Yeah, it's not personal.
0: Can I also say this? I want to, Will Stein for Kentucky, he was firing the crowd up and, telling everybody before the game, like, hey, man.
2: Stop. That first half. And then they just
0: awesome.
2: Vanish like a fart.
0: he tells everybody, sneak a flask in if you need to. We want to make it uncomfortable for Alabama. And then everything's looking pretty. And all of a sudden, fake punt. And it was downhill from there. Literally just that was a wrap. So, plus 10.5. Yeah, that seemed like a... Like that was heading in the right direction, and that was just an awful decision, an awful execution, and there we are.
2: Lost every ounce of momentum they had in that stadium. Kroger Field was rocking, all right? Like a Wednesday, sometime after 5 o'clock when all the hotties are shopping in the produce aisle.
0: Oh, yeah.
2: Like that, like in Kroger, that was how popping that place was. And then that second half, and after the fight, it all fell apart. It was a disaster.
0: Yeah, what a name. A little frustrating. Hey, by the way, how obnoxious was Portnoy at the Big House after Michigan won that game? Was he giving it to everybody on set or what?
2: He was trying to make sure that everyone understood that Michigan won. They're still the best. They're the greatest team and
3: still the best.
2: All this stuff. And Bryce Underwood and this, that. I was like, hey, man, it's a great win, but you're also like missing the story of this game is probably John Mateer and his lack of ability to deliver a football, make accurate throws, see the field. I mean, he really, you know, one of the things when you go down on the field to watch a game, in particular from a quarterback's perspective, is you can see which guys can actually see and which guys don't see the field well. And he's shorter in stature. And it looked like he had a really, really hard time seeing over his offensive line, the Michigan defensive front, and being able to see the open receivers downfield. I mean, there was a number of passes that people looked at like, oh, it was a little bit off, it was a little accurate. And I'm like, he should have been going there in the first place. Like, there's a guy running wide open down the middle of the field. He just couldn't see him. So that was a big loss for Sooner fans, I think, with Mateer coming back healthy, thinking that they were going to have something this year. This throws everything up in the air. Because offensively, it was atrocious. I mean, they couldn't move the football and run it. Credit Michigan's defense. But there was also some big-time missed opportunities and plays. Ben Arbuckle and whatever luster he had on him, you know, coming from Washington State, coming with John Mateer, it has not worked out. And I can't imagine with their schedule ahead, it's going to work out in a manner that they'll be competitive in the SEC unless they figure some things out offensively. Because outside of Isaiah Satania, who is like their really only go-to player in Rocky Beers, their tight end, they had no one who could separate, no one who could make a play. And the thing I'll say about this Michigan offense is even though it's very, very much a work in progress, you know, they're young. I mean, everyone wants to talk about Bryce Underwood, what he is. Heider, the running back's a freshman. You go look at, you know, Marsh, the wide receiver. J.J. Buchanan's, you know, a little older, he's transferred. But you look at some of the pieces they have on this team. They're a very young team, and they will get better as the season goes on. So it was a great win. I think it showed you when you have to go to that place, the Big House, versus that defense, that sort of environment, and if you can't stop the run, you're going to have your work cut out for you. 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
0: It is two pros and a cup of Joe here on Fox Sports Radio. LeVar Arrington, Brady Quinn, Jonas Knox with you. Coming up next, listen, you know the NFL's back when this happens. That's yours right here on FSR.
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0: Two pros and a cup of Joe, Fox Sports Radio. LeVar Arrington, Brady Quinn, Jonas Knox with the air. Coming up in about 15 minutes from now, we will have our FSR IR. We'll report any issues, injuries, ailments from a long weekend for the crew here. That'll be yours here on Fox Sports Radio. 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So you know the NFL's back when there's just what appears to be an awful call that is that takes place yesterday, and Brady had alluded to this earlier, but the Jared Goff forward pass slash sack fumble that wiped out a scoop and score for a touchdown for New Orleans early in that game. I don't get it. I don't. Mike Pereira explained it. Even Dan Campbell, the Lions head coach, acknowledged after the game, yeah, they probably got a break there.
1: Look, I'll take that one. You know, I'll be the first to say, man, I thought we lost that one. But the arm was going forward. It had a forward motion. That was how they saw it. We got one. You know, we'll take that.
0: I don't know, man. I was under the impression that, you know, that maybe we were that was a different rule. I don't know. I'm still trying to figure that one out. Doesn't seem to make any sense to me.
2: I thought your arm had to be going forward. That ball was out before his hand was coming. His arm was going forward. I mean, let's just
3: Can we play the explanation from Mike Pereira? I know you have the sound, and I'll try to summarize it while we're trying to put it together. But basically, and LeVar, I am like you, and I've sat in on many of these meetings with Fox, with Mike Pereira, Dean Blandino explaining it. This is the first time I've ever heard them explain it in this way. And maybe I misheard exactly what they were trying to say, but after the tuck rule, if you recall, Raiders playing against the New England Patriots, where Tom Brady, surely in today's game, it would have been called a fumble. They talked about how it was the intent to throw. Like it was how they kind of talked about it. So there's a layer of subjectivity to it. I mean, the officials are looking and they're like, well, he was going to throw. And so it's an incomplete pass, you know, which his arm was not coming forward. The ball went, that should have been a fumble. I think everyone would admit that. Maybe even Tom Brady's admitted that since then. This is very similar in that nature. The only differentiation is that because as he was throwing and the arm was coming up, the hit then forced the ball to come out laterally or backwards, even though which changed obviously the direction of his arm. It wasn't as if the ball was like hit or his arm. It was the hit of the body that caused that. So that is my understanding of why they called it the way they did. But even in that instance, like Var, I'm with you. Like I've never heard it officiated in this way where that wouldn't have been viewed as a fumble.
2: Do you have the Pereira?
0: Yeah, sound? We are efforting
2: I'll
0: right now.
2: I'll wait for it. Yeah, let's do that.
0: Yeah, it's just, you know, and if you're New Orleans and yeah, it is, you know, that is the same team that got jobbed by that blown call in the NFC title game years ago as well too. Yeah, so there's that. But it's, I mean, and I know that it was early in the game and you could say, well, what about the 2-point conversion? What about all the other, you know, aspects of the game? That's a big play that just went off the board when everybody, including the Lions, looked at that and said, oh yeah, like, yeah, we get it. That's a sack fumble. That's a scoop and score. And it's a completely different result. And it seems like we find ourselves in this situation where they have this offseason, they go over the rules, you assume everybody's on the same page, and then stuff like this pops up and it goes, well, wait, like we thought we knew one thing, they're telling us another, like Mike Pereira did yesterday.
4: Yeah, he had started his throwing motion. Now, throwing motion is bringing the ball up. Forget about the hand at this point going forward. Throwing motion starts hand going up, then his hit, ball comes loose, his intent was to throw it forward, and since that motion had already started, that's going to be a forward pass no matter where it lands.
2: I've never heard that.
3: That to me is, I just don't agree with it. All and right. I'm a quarterback. I just don't agree with it. You are not rewarding the defender then for getting to the quarterback and impacting the throw. You're giving the benefit of the doubt as soon as he starts to wind his arm up that no matter what, it's a throw. That's not the case, man. That's just not football. That's not fair to the defender.
2: I mean, his hand was kind of, his throwing motion kind of makes it debatable. It's debatable, but at least say it's debatable that his motion had already. I would rather, and love and respect Mike Pereira, I would rather him has said, listen, it's just a close one. It's up for interpretation, and they ruled on the side of they felt like his throwing motion, his hand had started forward, and the ball was still in his hand. I would have rather tried to debate that and been okay with saying, okay, I don't necessarily maybe fully agree with it, but it is close enough for debate. But to say that, he already started his throwing motion and it doesn't matter regardless of if his hand is going forward or not. Like, what does that mean?
0: So every time a quarterback brings his hand up,
2: then I'm going to start trying to go into a throwing motion. Every single time I feel a defender come up on me,
0: just lift your hand
2: up. I'm going to start trying to throw in motion. Right. And then it's just going to be an incomplete pass. Right? Like, what do you mean? If you don't, it doesn't matter how far the ball travels or anything like that. I would start teaching my quarterbacks if I feel pressure, just start your throwing motion. Start that throwing motion. It can't be a fumble, and they'll probably rule it an incomplete pass. I mean, there was a questionable incomplete pass by Dak last night. I mean, and then they say it so quickly. Oh, he had two receivers right there in the vicinity. No, he didn't. No, he didn't. But it is what it is. I would have rather Pereira said it looked like the man had started his throwing motion, that his hand was going forward when the ball became unlodged from his hand. I would have rather that than the explanation that we got.
0: And also, I mean, there is, you'll see this, I know in the NFL, in baseball, this happens all the time with replay to where, you know, what was the call on the field? Like, if it's too close, you just, you know, you resort to the, if there's not enough to overturn the call, then that's fine. And I just don't know how you look at that play, even in slow motion, and come away with anything other than, yeah, the ball was going up, but his arm wasn't going forward, and that ball came out to the point to where it went backwards. Like, it didn't go forward. It wasn't, you know, spiked into the turf. It was jarred loose, went backwards behind him, scooped up, and scored, and they called it. It doesn't make any sense, man. Like, it's another one of these rules that pop up in the NFL where you just, I was under the impression that we were all on the same page here, and then they come up with another explanation for it.
3: Here's what I don't love about this rule. I think if we're all sitting at a bar right now, and this is oftentimes like how we talk sometimes about these subjective calls, is what would 9 out of 10 people at the bar say? Was that a fumble? 9 out of 10 would probably have looked at that play and go, yeah, it's a fumble.
0: Yeah.
3: I mean, if you would have sat with all our analysts in our seminar this year, we would have all looked at that and said, that's a fumble. And the fact that it's not, and the fact the rule's written the way it is, it's way too, to me, again, technical/subjective in the sense of just because he's starting his motion. I mean, come on, man. Like, then, what defines starting the throwing motion? You know, like some guys have a little longer, like, whip and a longer, you know, arcs as they bring up. Some have quicker ones. So is it just the fact that he separates his hands? You can make the case that any moment that the hand could be coming up. Like, it's way too subjective in my mind. This should be more cut and dry. I do not like this at all. And I feel like the Saints got absolutely robbed.
0: Yeah. That's rough for New Orleans, but they should be used to it by now. So there's that. It is Two Pros and a Cup of Joe here on Fox Sports Radio. I respect New Orleans, you know, being able to fight back and make it a game like that, you know, respect the hell out of those New Orleans Saints. Could be a new frontier for the Saints, too, with the way they looked and were operating on offense.
2: Hey, and they could have drove it all the way into the new work week with a W had that call gone their way. But for those who, well, get the call to go their way, and maybe sometimes it doesn't, you still earned your weekends. And I'll tell you what, if you're a hard worker like myself, like Jonas, like Brady, you'll want a Nissan Frontier, the 2026 Nissan Frontier, because it gets the job done with no fuss, and it gets you ready for the weekend that you've earned. Load up that tailgate, enjoy your weekend, and do it with a truck that knows how to truck. That's the 2026 Nissan Frontier.
0: It is Two Pros and a Cup of Joe here on Fox Sports Radio. LeVar Arrington, Brady Quinn, Jonas Knox with you. Up next, it is a Monday tradition. It's the FSR Iron. It's yours right here on Fox Sports Radio.
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3: John Polk was my nemesis. 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
0: All right, who's got it? Who's got it?
27: I mean, LeVar was in Philly, and I feel like there's got to be a story or two from your travels or just your time there. Yeah.
2: Boy, it was pretty simple. But I will say this.
27: Good win, by the way. Good win.
2: Great win.
0: Yeah.
27: Well, I mean, a great win was when you cover. It was a good win.
2: That's a great win. The prognosticators should have taken into consideration that little brother always plays big brother hard. It's just always a tough game
27: when we
2: play against Philly.
27: Temple's your little brother? You wouldn't call Pitt a little brother?
2: That's another little brother.
27: Oh, okay. Multiple brothers.
2: You know, you don't have to have one brother. You know,
27: okay, I don't know. Michigan State is just one brother.
2: Well, we even consider Villanova a little brother. You know what I mean?
27: Like, oh, dang. All right.
2: Villanova, not in basketball, but in football, Villanova, Temple, Pitt, we just consider them little brother. And if y'all heard it out there and you felt like it was offensive, that's because it was meant to be. But anyway, with that being said, they always play us tough. Always. They have always, throughout the history of time, played us tough. And you know what? I was proud of the way Temple played, but I was more proud of the way Penn State played. They faced a little adversity. But anyway, point I'm getting to, it was a good win, but it was like off and on with the rain. And so my IR was, you know, when it gets close to raining and then it rains and then it stops and then it's about to rain again. And then my knees like go crazy, bro. And I'd be walking normal for a moment and then I'd be like, ow, like then I start limping for a moment. Then it start raining. Then it stopped raining. Then I'd be okay again. And then as soon as I start feeling like I got a limp again or whatever, then it start raining again. So that's my FSR, IR.
0: I mean, for people that are new to the show, there was a Twitter handle that was created, LeVar's Knee Doppler 5000. Because it's
27: the
0: like
27: knee Doppler is pretty accurate.
0: It is. And you can tell when it's about to rain, your knee flares up. So who needs a weather report when you've got a
27: speaking of that, what's the weather going to be like today, LeVar?
2: Let me see. I mean, it feels like it's going to be about 80 degrees.
5: My Doppler don't work.
2: Yeah, Roberto.
0: Hey, Roberto, would you like to share your weather report?
5: My Doppler don't work.
2: He talking about something else. I'm talking about my knee.
27: Oh, man. Roberto, man, I miss that guy. especially at the Raiders win yesterday. Raiders, baby.
2: They was impressive against them Dolphins, huh?
27: Yeah, Cousins, man. You did good.
0: Yeah, Berto on a Monday was always a sight to behold because he went through it watching the Raiders get torched and then would come in all full of P&V.
2: Why'd you say 30 like that? Don't get jelly.
0: He'd come in.
6: I'm moving back to Oregon. Roberto is coming back.
2: Don't get jelly. Look, somebody gonna get all in your feelings.
27: Oh, I wouldn't mean it like that. No, I mean,
2: hey, Jonas watched you. First of all, you played the soundbite. Jonas watched you to your car every single day. Like, don't get all sensitive because Q said he misses Berto.
27: I can miss someone, but still and think you do a great job. There you go.
5: I'll go with the porn star.
0: Yeah.
27: Did you know?
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6: The Giants won the Sunday night NFL game, beating Dallas 28-20. Jackson Dart, 3 touchdown passes, 2 to tight end Isaiah Likely. Minnesota over Green Bay, 39-22, outscoring the Packers in the fourth quarter, 22-0. Philadelphia edged Washington, 24-22. The Commanders missed a 2-point pass with about 1 minute left. Las Vegas over Miami, 27-13. Ashton Jeanty, 102 yards rushing and 2 TD catches. Arizona upset the Chargers in L.A. 26-14. Chicago won its opener at Carolina 59-37. Detroit in overtime beat New Orleans 31-30. Buffalo won at Houston 36-31. Texas is number one in the new college football polls. Ohio State fell to number 6. The Padres won their 7th game in a row, 6-4 at the Giants. NASCAR victory for Kyle Larson. I'm Steve DeSager.
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Two pros and a cup of Joe, Fox Sports Radio. LeVar Arrington, Brady Quinn, Jonas Knox with you here. You can always find this show on the iHeartRadio app. You can always listen to us on hundreds and hundreds and hundreds of affiliates all across the country. We will be taking you live all the way up until the end of this hour, 9 a.m. Eastern Time, 6 o'clock Pacific. And if you are listening to the podcast, we appreciate you doing so. And there's been, as we look back on the first Sunday of NFL games, listen, they're not a great look for some teams out there. But the team that I think has probably gotten the most heat for their performance, the coach who had an idea on how to put together a travel plan, is none other than Sean McVay and the LA Rams. And what has already been a

0: rough start to the season based on how things looked and their trip to Australia. They get more bad news yesterday as the reports come out that Myles Garrett will undergo arthroscopic surgery on his ailing knee. He will go to the injured reserve, and he's expected to miss, or he will miss at least four games. So already off to a bad start. They lose to a division rival. They got wiped out in the second half. There's second guessing of Sean McVay's travel arrangements. And now Myles Garrett, who was their top pickup, their big star acquisition this offseason, who didn't look right in that game at all, is going to miss the next four games because of the knee surgery.
1: Can I ask y'all a question?
2: Please do.
1: Do you guys think Cleveland knew?
2: Well, I would think that the Rams knew too, though. I mean, you know, you have to take a physical when this stuff happens.
1: Mm-hmm.
2: Mm. The question is,
1: go ahead.
2: Well, I was going to say the question is like how bad was it for Myles Garrett? Like how much did he know? Like did he feel like if he was going there, like, hey, I'm gonna give it a shot, but like there is the potential for surgery. I mean, because this in a way it makes the trade look a lot better on Cleveland's side of things. Now that being said, you know, Jared Verse played fine. He had a tackle for loss, you know, a few tackles. It didn't really matter in their loss for Jacksonville. But if you're looking at it from that standpoint, with the draft capital they got in exchange and Verse, Cleveland looks like they got a lot better of the deal right now on this.
1: I look at this and I honestly say, I know Myles Garrett, the young Myles Garrett. I know the high school pre-college Myles Garrett. Kid is ultra competitive. Now, unless something changed and his mindset and his focus has changed, which I firmly doubt, there's too much pride circulating through that man's veins to be the guy that says, I got my checks, I got my bags, I'm good to go, we're good here. I think this is a timing thing. Maybe he felt like he could get through however long without getting the knee surgery. I would wonder and question, why did you not just get it in the offseason soon as you signed with Cleveland, unless some way somehow it got worse and it was just no, you know, kind of avoiding getting the cleanup done. But again, my son just got the same procedure done. It's not a really, really serious procedure. It's a very, very common procedure. And it's not like a ACL repair or a ligament repair. So I honestly think just because they lost and they lost to a divisional opponent and they lost so early, I think they can get through it. I don't think this is doom and gloom as much as everybody's making it out to be. I think Myles Garrett will be back. I do think that Aaron Donald will be a factor for this team once he comes into play. I think the Rams are just as fine as they were before they played the game and lost it, where people kind of maybe jumped ship very quickly. I think that's premature.
0: He had been dealing with this in training camp. He even said after the game on Thursday that he was more focused on trying to stay healthy than anything else. So clearly it was a problem. How did that, when he knows that, when they've clearly been monitoring that, why would they have sent him over to go play in this game if they knew he clearly wasn't 100%. And it was pretty obvious to everybody out there. If you're going to open up the year under these conditions with that ailment and you're going to do it against Trent Williams, I don't know, man. I would have had him stay back, and then, you know, we'll revisit this when we get back into the States. But it just seems like he probably shouldn't have been over there playing based on his performance and his comments afterwards.
2: Sure, but hindsight's always 20/20, right? I mean, if the Rams had won that game and this procedure was still happening, would you be saying the same thing right now?
0: The Rams were never going to win that game because their coach put them in a terrible spot.
2: And maybe that's more up for debate. in this whole thing is if they were going to travel like this and he was dealing with this injury, why not pull the Aaron Donald treatment and just say, yeah, I'm not in a great spot to go. The travel, everything else, too tight of a turnaround, too hard on the body, whatever the case may be. But there is an element of, hey, we got to showcase what we just traded for. And these are the games. Like, this is what Myles Garrett is there to do. So, one, I wonder how much of a say he had in all this, which I assumed it was a lot. So he probably wanted to go. He probably wanted to give it a go. And the other aspect of this is, like, I don't think anyone went out there with the intent to lose. I mean, here's what I'll say about the Rams. They're not a cheap organization. They're not like a penny-pinching organization that chose to fly and travel when they did because they're trying to save a few bucks. That's not the Rams. So they thought they had the right science. They thought they had the right plan in place. Clearly, it didn't turn out that way, whether the science and the sleep and the travel played a role or didn't. It doesn't really matter. You know, it's all a moot point at this juncture. But for Myles Garrett, I'm sure he wants to go justify too. He wants to go out there and play. He wants to be a part of a team that has a chance in a divisional game to go win a Super Bowl. You know, that's something that he hasn't really ever had a chance to compete for. So there's a lot of reasons why I could see him going out. There's a lot of reasons, you know, why you could make the case for that. But given what we know now, I think you'd say you'd probably rather have this happen at the beginning of the season than the end of the season.
1: It just tells you how little these guys do in preseason anymore. Training camp is a like training camp would have exposed that 100 times over before we got to one game. Yeah. It just shows you how little they're doing. I mean, if you have to get to the first game to realize you need to get surgery on your knee, get your knee repaired to be able to play, something's not – your camp is not going well enough. It's not a good enough camp because you got to put some strain on your body. Like, could you imagine a bodybuilder saying, let me just take it light until I get to when we go on stage and start posing and stuff like that? It doesn't work that way. All of the work is done behind the scenes so that when you go on stage, it looks right. If you're a sprinter, all of the work goes in behind the scenes. So when you go sprint for that 9-10 seconds, that all those years and hours of training shows up. I don't know why we've gotten to this point. And I saw a lot of injuries yesterday, and I saw a lot of soft tissue injuries. Buddy pulled his hamstring in Dallas, the Dallas game. I see these guys, and it's like, had you been in practice, practicing hard, playing in preseason games, and getting the feel for what it's like for somebody to really hit you or you to really hit somebody, you might not get this type of injury that you're getting. Or, hey, mind you, you might figure out that, hey, I just might need to get this knee repaired now, coach. Like, let's get it done now. I'm sitting out for the next, 2.5-3 weeks anyway? You're not using me anyway? Why did you not do enough to know that you needed to get that knee cleaned up before now? It just seems strange to me. Just seems strange. That's all I say.
2: I think there's a fine line of what you're touching on, you know, between, you know, banging, hitting, having that tough physical, hard training camp, hard practices to prepare yourself for the brutality of what is football. But there's also that fine line of, you know, you get a guy hurt in practice, you're kicking yourself as a coach.
1: Yep.
2: You know, when you subject guys to that sort of thing, you know, yes, the game of football is physical. You're always going to have injuries. You know, you're going to have things that happen. But if you can eliminate those and just get to the games, you know, you feel like as a coaching staff, you're at least better off in the eyes, I would think, of ownership. You know, no owner is going to come down to a coach and say, you know, this guy got injured in a game. Well, you should have practiced harder. You know, most of them are going to say, it's unfortunate. What are we thinking next? Who's the next guy? When you have a guy who gets like injured in practice, injured training, that's when people start losing their jobs. So, like, I can understand why some of these teams don't play them, don't put the – I mean, it's no different than if you have a playoff spot, you cannot advance or improve your playoff spot. For those teams, like, some of them don't play in Week 18. And I can completely understand why.
1: Because let me ask you this. Listening to what you're saying, let me ask you – let me throw this out at you. Do you think, based off of that reasoning, do you think they were like, just try it? Like, we know that you got, you might need to get it cleaned up. How far do you think you can make it? We're going to take care of you. But if player? You get into, what's that?
2: Like with the player, with Miles Garrett in this case?
1: Yeah, with Miles Garrett. Like, if that reasoning holds up.
2: I'm sure they said that to him. I could go back to when I played. Like, I literally needed pins put in my finger, and I went out versus Houston the next week. By the way, worst week of practice. It looked like I was throwing the football left-handed. I mean, I could not get the ball. I could not get it to spin. I could not really control it as much. It had no pop on it because of the way my finger was. And so, like, we had tried different ways of taping it, tried different ways of trying to alter it. I was trying to throw a little more sidearm. And, like, I was just like, yeah, I'm going to go out and try it. And by halftime, they're just like, this isn't working. I was like, yeah, I don't disagree, but I want to keep playing. And they're like, no. And I was like, all right. Like, it is what it is. Like, there was definitely a conversation, for sure, I think they had with him about this. And probably were like, hey, let's just give it a go and see how things go, and we'll see how you feel after the game.
0: Mm. There was also the report that came out yesterday that before the Rams made the move to get Miles Garrett, they reached out to the Raiders about Max Crosby after the Ravens deal fell apart. And Max Crosby basically shut it down, just said, I'm staying a Raider. I don't want to go anywhere.
2: Did he have a physical issue, though?
0: Yeah.
1: Mm-hmm.
2: I mean, it's like, yeah.
0: Yeah, because that's why the Baltimore backed out of the deal, allegedly, because he had the... he was undergoing surgery and was going to be out for a little while, and they wanted to wait to see if they weren't, you know, sure about his medicals, which was all probably garbage. They just wanted to realize they could go get Trey Hendrickson for about the same and there'd be less concern there. But so the Rams.
2: Looks like they got him for less, didn't they? Wasn't that part of the deal?
0: I think Hendrickson got a little, I think it was a little bit less. But it's kind of, you know, they go out, they make the move, and maybe there was something to, hey, this is our big ticket item, we want to show it off. But yeah, it just seems like this is now a couple of examples of, you know, why, as much as they're the favorite and still the favorite to win the Super Bowl, not off to a great start. Which, by the way, I don't know, did anybody on this show pick them to win the Super Bowl or even get to the Super Bowl? I don't think we did.
2: Yeah. You went with who, the Bears?
0: I did not.
2: LeVar went to Vikings.
0: I went Bengals Lions in the Super Bowl. Is what I went with.
2: Who you had winning, the Lions?
0: A Bengals.
3: Knox.
2: I had the Bengals winning.
1: Both my teams won yesterday.
2: That's true. That's why we're trying to hype you up with the Vikings.
1: Vikings and the Bills.
2: Yeah.
1: Vikings beating the Bills.
0: Miami Bills. Carson Wentz, Josh Allen.
2: LeVar, did you put a lot of time into your research and decision-making on who you wanted to win the NFL this year?
1: Research and decision-making, like taking too much time on that is just not something that I generally do in my life.
2: That's why I love you.
1: You know what? So
2: that's why I love you.
1: You got to state that one loosely. Yeah, you got to state that. Did I put time into my decision? Yes. Yes.
2: I wish you leaned into it more, you know? Just that this how you are, man. That's VA. That's LeVar Arrington,
1: That's VAR, man. I did, but I am efficient. I didn't say I wasn't efficient with coming up with it. I was efficient. I just didn't spend a whole lot of time. How did I come up with it? You want to know how I came up with it?
2: Yeah.
1: I took the teams. I took and I copied and I pasted the rosters into my Claude, and I was like, okay, I like these teams, and I gave those teams of the NFC. I like
2: so
1: these
2: Claude.
1: Teams.
2: Claude basically screwed you over.
1: Claude was helping me out. Claude was helping me out, and it took the stats. It took the probabilities of connected to the rosters. It gave me sound reasoning as to why. And it was because of the offensive firepower.
0: I wonder.
1: Basically, Kyler Murray having the offensive weapons and tools that he has and taking into consideration what the head coach is able to do, it came out and it said that there's a strong probability that they will be one of the teams in the hunt for the NFC. So I was like, that.
2: Brian Flores in that defense. He's a magician. He is evil.
0: I wonder
2: the things he does to teams.
0: If you were to put those same prompts into Gronk, if they would have spit out, they're not making the playoffs. Like, I wonder, like, how far off are all these different AI engines?
1: But I'm going to tell you like this, though. I used Fable, by the way, and I'm going to tell you like this. It's almost like the betting odds, right? You know how some way, somehow, it finds a way to be right? If my AI helped me pick correctly, y'all can all kiss my ass. I'm going to go be like the best something or another in the world.
2: That's right. Tell them, Var.
1: Long gone away from doing this show.
2: Tell them you're already with the robots. You're already with machines.
1: Me and Fable.
2: You're with Terminator side, aren't you?
0: You're going to Waymo to work, aren't you?
1: I'm not going to have to go to work. I won't have to leave my home.
2: Well, home might actually be your prison cell if the robots take over and kill us all in 10 years like they're saying right now. So
1: I'm not going to say it's going to be a prison. I'm just saying we'd be good up in here, though. I'm building a relationship with Claude.
2: So you become that robot's bitch. I mean, that's what I come down to.
1: You know? As long as it's taking care of me. As long as we all taken care of, I have no complaints.
0: Have you told, like, because Claude's obviously got a personality of its own, and you're building a good relationship with Claude. Have you told Claude, like, hey, those guys are all right? Like, they're with me? At least give him Claude a heads
2: up? No. But Claude knows.
1: Claude knows who I like and who I don't like.
2: He hears all the stuff going on.
1: So funny, because as soon as I go on, like, it used to have like the home screen used to be like welcome in, right? Like welcome in, da da da, welcome in. What can I help you with today? That's what it used to say. Now it says, "Good morning, LeVar."
0: What up, Var?
2: Yeah, just say.
1: Yeah,
2: is it really like? It's like, what up, Var?
0: What up, Stiggs?
2: At what point will you know it's one of the homies? Like, what does it need to say to you?
1: All right, so let me read you my.
2: No. I'm just saying, like, what greeting would suffice for you being like, damn, all right, he's really
1: adapted. If it says sup, S-U-P, if it says sup to me, it's a wrap. Really? I'm going to be nervous. Like, I'm going to be looking around. But here's the thing, though, right? Here's the thing. So I asked for a script and I said, make sure my script sounds like me that I can make it work, right? Here's the first line of the script. Yo, yo, yo, Lincoln Financial Field, noon tomorrow, Temple's coming to play, but they don't know what's about to hit them. And I was like, wait a minute.
2: How the hell did it confuse you for Jackson Dart?
1: I would not have said yo that many times. Maybe once.
2: Did you tell it that?
1: Maybe once.
2: And you're like, that's offensive. That's offensive. It sounds racist to me.
1: It went to one yo.
2: Hey, man.
1: I wouldn't say yo that much.
2: I'm just saying, man. If Claude's a racist, man, we got some issues here.
1: But why did I read it and it sounded like me? I was like, wait a second. Yo, we at Lincoln Field tomorrow noon, baby. Temple coming to play, but we got some form. Like, that's how I would say it. I was like, you. All right. Maybe this is too good. Maybe you know me too well.
0: Oh, man.
1: Yeah. But anyway, that's how I came up with the Vikings and the Bills. And if I would have took it a little further, Josh Allen is going to be the MVP. That's what it told me.
0: Okay, So if you were to ask Claude right now, say, Claude, my co-hosts think the Vikings pick was kind of a crazy one, what would the response be?
1: Let's see.
0: All right.
1: I got to go to that chat, though. So y'all, like, you know.
0: I went on to Claude one time.
1: I got to go to that chat, though, so hold on.
0: I went on to Claude one time and said, what do you want, white boy? I said,
1: dang.
0: Mine. I'll go to Grok. I don't need this. Let's see what we got here.
1: They said the Vikings were a bad pick for the Super Bowl.
2: But didn't it give you that advice?
1: That, and now I'm typing it into that chat.
2: Right.
1: To see.
0: See how close.
1: It's like finishing my sentence before I even finish it. All right, so hold on.
0: So Claude knows if Brady and I are pushing back.
1: What should I say?
0: Claude's follow-up was, what's their ethnicity?
1: All right, here we go. Here we go. Oh, gosh.
4: That's got to be racist.
1: Well, my counterplay here is, listen, the betting market is skeptical, but there's value there. The Vikings enter the season at a plus 5,000 odds to win the Super Bowl, tied for 18th best odds. That's long, but it's not off the board. The QB upgrade is real. The 2025 Vikings offense endured three-headed quarterback monster that led to the league in interceptions and finished last in third down success rate with J.J. McCarthy making a majority of those starts. But even with that ugly situation at QB, Minnesota still won 9 games and just missed the playoffs. Now you plug in Kyler Murray, a former number one overall pick, with a rare interception rate. All right. And Justin Jefferson is still elite. The rest of the NFC North isn't a lock. The Chicago Bears won the NFC North this season, but are more towards the middle of the pack at plus 2,700. And while the Packers and the Lions have better odds, Minnesota's division is wide open. The real counter? Yeah, they're long odds. But if you like what Kyler Murray brings to the office and brings to the table with Jefferson, you'll take those plus 5,000 odds.
0: But you said earlier they're better with Carson Wentz. So you went against your master. You went against Claude. Claude gave you the pick.
1: Hey, bro, somebody should have told you don't use that.
0: Oh, come on.
1: Yeah. Be careful on that one, bro.
2: Oh, like, see, he's trying to change the subject.
1: That's my friend.
2: Answering the question.
1: Claude is my friend. All right?
2: Okay.
1: Not
2: your
1: my
2: friend,
1: master, bro.
2: Your this friend is not threw up the entire universe. Rationale for everything with.
1: Well, here's the thing.
0: I mean, it does make sense the more that, when Claude breaks it down, they did
1: Claude
0: win 9
1: didn't
0: games.
1: Even mention Carson.
0: They weren't
1: Wentz.
0: Awful. You know, it wasn't all loss last year. And
1: look,
0: as Brady said, Brian Flores, man, like, he gave
1: look
0: Green
1: up
0: Bay
1: the odds
0: hassle.
1: For look up the odds for him now. With Carson Wentz as the starter. Let's look up the odds. What are their odds to make it to the Super Bowl now after yesterday?
0: Minnesota.
1: Is it still plus 5,000?
0: Efforting.
1: Because Green Bay lost.
0: 40-1. They've improved.
1: There you go.
0: 40-1.
1: There you go.
0: God. Let me tell you something. If Claude predicts the Super Bowl and this turns out to be true, then
1: who
0: I don't know, man. We got problems.
1: I say is making the Super Bowl now. Let's see what he says. Let's see what he says. I mean, I don't even know if it's a he.
0: I was going to say, how do you know?
1: Even, I don't even know that you can label it. Like, I don't know. Tier one, see, it's like predictable. San Fran, Baltimore, Los Angeles Rams.
0: Oh, yeah.
1: And the Bills.
0: Yeah.
1: There you go.
0: Yeah. Well, hey, it could be a new frontier if all of a sudden the Vikings hoist the Lombardi at SoFi.
1: Load it up in the tailgate for your weekend. 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That's right. Do it with a SUV, a pickup truck that actually does it without making a fuss. That's the Nissan Frontier, the 2026 Nissan Frontier. Get you one.
0: It is two pros and a cup of Joe here on Fox Sports Radio. LeVar Arrington, Brady Quinn, Jonas Knox with you. Coming up next, though, one of the more surprising results, but not so surprising outcome in an NFL game yesterday. We'll get into that for you right here on FSR. But idscan.net, an identity verification company, is investigating an alleged data breach. Its technology is used by Hertz, FedEx, Target, and marijuana dispensaries, so people may be affected without recognizing the company. 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

0: What a playlist today.
1: But when I see, I'm so glad you like it, Jonas. Thank you.
0: I dig it, man.
2: So good. Yeah.
0: Woo! It is two pros and a cup of Joe, Fox Woo! Sports Radio, LeVar Arrington, Brady Quinn, Jonas Knox with you here. Coming up about 12 minutes from now, we are going to have another edition of The Leftovers. I was given a little bit of a preview as to what is coming up in The Leftovers. And,
2: man,
0: that's something. I don't.
2: Yeah, you were.
0: A lot of controversy coming up here in about 12 minutes from now. But one of the big upsets in football this weekend, not in the college ranks, but in the NFL rank. Both SoFi Stadium and the Chargers.
2: The largest gazebo.
0: A place of gazebo. It's not a stadium. The Chargers looked awful. And credit to the Arizona Cardinals.
2: Like the Chargers.
0: Yeah.
2: Cardinals look like the team we'd be wanting them to look like, huh?
0: Like, I think, were we having the discussion where the Cardinals going to win a game this year? At some point, that popped up into the...
3: That's probably a better question for the Browns based on yesterday.
0: Yeah, that's so true. But the Chargers look bad, and the only thing that's circulating from that game is Madison Beer and her solar system on full display.
3: Can we start calling her Madison Breer and just say she's related to Albert?
0: Oh, yeah, it'd be great. That? Yeah. That'd be great.
2: She's very sophisticated. So she would be related to Albert Breer because of the sophistication factor there that existed.
3: Yeah.
2: I mean, she looked like that teacher off of Varsity Blues. She looked like she was very studious.
3: She had some friends who were also dressed up like a teacher. That a lot of friends there dressed with the glasses. Yeah, a lot of teaching.
2: A lot of teaching.
0: They're doing the Taylor Swift thing again. They're going to lean all the way into this.
3: They already have, right? Isn't that the whole thing we got from training camp?
2: It's a format. Like, hello, you were in content.
0: He threw that touchdown. They went right to her. I mean, ready to go.
2: Talk about bouncy moment in sports, and it wasn't bad.
3: What do you want the camera guy to do? You know,
0: I'd like to see what's on the field.
3: Yeah, we did.
2: It's a touchdown.
3: Yeah, play's over.
2: You know, somebody from boxing, the boxing world, because they don't do those specials anymore. They don't do the 24/7 specials anymore. Somebody came over from 24/7 from boxing, and they were like, why aren't you guys highlighting the shorties that these dudes are with? They love that. When we do it and we throw them in there and we show the wives and we show them and this, that, and that, they love it. Ringside, look at the pain in her face. Her man then just got punched in the mouth. Or look at this, he's winning. She's excited. He goes up. She gives him a hug, a kiss after he wins. They love it. They introduced that to football in a way that took off with Taylor Swift. And they haven't looked back. I feel like there's somebody that happened before that, though. I feel like there's a big name that happened, and I'm blanking on it because it
3: does. Giselle and Tom?
2: There you go. Yeah. There you go. Good pull, Brady Quinn.
0: Man, I don't think that.
2: Yes.
0: I don't know if it was to the Taylor Swift level. I don't think it was.
2: Because Taylor Swift is more famous. That took it to a whole nother stratosphere.
3: It's also a different time frame, right? Like Tom Brady won three Super Bowls probably before Twitter and Instagram, all this stuff became prevalent. So, I mean, that stuff was going on for a while.
2: They was highlighting Giselle. Like, oh, he can't throw it to himself. Like, they were highlighting her pretty much. They were. That's a good one. That's a good pull. But they have leaned into that. And all it is it's just become a part of the storyline. I mean, she's the new one. Last year was, what's her name? Cardi B was last year, right? With the pink stuff.
3: I guess.
0: With the 2C?
3: I also feel like, though, it has to be a two-way street. Like, one of the things about Giselle where I feel she didn't want to embrace it as much. Like the Taylor Swift, to a degree, Madison, we'll call her Breer now.
2: Breer. Madison Breer.
3: They all are looking to build off of this. So, you know, whereas Giselle wanted Tom to finally retire, get away from it, maybe resented the game of football a bit. The
0: destruction. If they throw a touchdown pass, like how, what is the appropriate amount of time between showing the play on the field and going immediately up to the booth?
3: You talk about that before the game. Like you have it pre-planned. The director knows he's got a camera guy who's, you know, got the best shot to able to find her. And see. I tell you, this is how it works. I guarantee
2: when television
3: you,
2: was more wholesome. It was the family. They had the seats
3: marked.
2: Of right. Where the family, the mom and dad, where they be
3: like
2: sitting.
3: Mr. and Mrs. Arrington.
2: There you go. There they are. But now it ain't as wholesome anymore.
3: They'd go up and interview him. Right, the sideline would go up. How proud are you of your son? He just jumped over another dude and blocked a field goal again. Like, you know, it was all that. Now it's just, man.
0: This day and age.
2: I mean, them joints was jiggle, bounce. When it was perfect timing.
3: My only complaint is after that, I think someone told her, like, hey, just so you know, this team they're playing is not very good, and they're expected to lose a lot this year, so probably need you to maybe pipe down. Like look disappointed. Act disappointed, right. Okay?
0: I mean, I was impressed by the fact that in this day and age of drone usage, they got two blimps inside that place.
2: You stupid.
1: I can't with you, Jonas.
3: I know. You know what the best part about that game, though?
2: Come on, Q.
3: Jacoby Brissett gets $285,000 per win. So up to 10 wins this year. And so he gets $285,000 for beating the Chargers and Madison Beer's boobies.
0: By the way, you know
2: about getting your money's worth.
0: That's what the organization thought of this team. There's no way he's going to cash in on that much. He's not going to.
3: At what point did they go? We're going to cap him at 10 wins because if we get to 10, maybe we're actually having a pretty good season.
2: They got two blimps up in there.
0: Fuji and Goodyear, arm in arm.

0: That joy said, "The world is yours." Running across.
1: Dang. Like, it's so
0: we're
1: obvious.
0: We're Scarface.
1: It's so obvious, man. But you know what? 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
1: Two pros and a cup of Joe, Fox Sports Radio, LeVar Arrington, Brady Quinn, Jonas Knox with the air. 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We'll look back on Monday Night Football. We'll have a conversation with Pete Prisco as well, too. So, again, all of that is yours here again on the Tuesday edition of this program. 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
1: All right, Larray Ray and LeVar, you're in for one.
20: Guys, I saw some nasty this weekend. If Barr and Brady want to actually go look at the same photos I showed Jonas, I did send them to your Instagrams. Feel free to check your inboxes. So Beijing held its large indoor fitness competition, part of the Global Hyrox Fitness Racing Series. And a 22-year-old Australian athlete, Joanna Witzerzik, she suffered sudden fecal incontinence due to the intense physical stress of the competition halfway through the race. But instead of leaving the competition floor, she continued as fecal matter poured down her legs until she finished in first place.
21: Man.
20: Emphasis on
21: is this one of those Hyrox competitions?
20: Yes.
1: Oh.
20: All indoors. Now, there was other competitors side by side next to her and behind her. So someone went behind her after she already... Yes. She shares lanes with people. There was carpets. It was all indoor carpet. So this fecal matter is just dripping down her legs. It's on her arms. Oh, my gosh. It's the most disgusting thing. Public outrage has followed, criticizing Hyrox for putting fellow competitors at risk. Hyrox did say that the carpets were completely removed, but not right after she went by. They did seem to let it finish.
21: Hyrox, more like low turds.
1: I mean, what are we doing here? Oh, come on.
21: What? That was terrible.
1: Hey, by the way.
21: I mean, I think I'd be the one to speak on the fact that, like, I love working out. I love pushing yourself. If you're crapping yourself while you're doing it, it's too much. Okay,
22: you're
21: like
22: too
21: you're,
22: far.
21: Yeah. Like I don't care if you won.
22: Yeah.
21: Now you're viewed as the person who won that crapped themselves. That's what you want. You're that guy or gal.
1: Wasn't there an incident?
22: She was.
1: There was an Oklahoma lineman who some people
21: this past weekend they thought he might have crapped himself. It looked a little. They play on field turf there and at the big house, and well, it looked like he should have trusted a fart. Is probably how I'd put that.
0: There was a lady that squatted or deadlifted that just.
21: Oh no!
0: But it was one, not two.
21: Oh.
20: Now,
0: and was just standing there in triumph, like got the weight up, the weight was up, and they was holding to get the green light.
21: Are you sure that's what that was? Sometimes there's a high that people have off of that.
0: You know, that's up for debate as to what that it could be the same thing.
21: Yep.
20: Yep. Exactly?
0: No, I get what you're saying.
21: Oh, obviously, you want to drive this thing into a ditch, Lorena. But I'm trying to keep it on the up and up.
20: Well, actually, I did just want to say that Joanna's also getting more criticism because she posted from her hospital bed saying, "A win is a win." So
0: yeah,
20: nasty.
1: I mean,
0: okay.
21: Do you really win? Are you really number one if you went number two during it?
1: It's
21: a fair question.
0: That's so good.
1: He's in his bag right now.
0: He got you there, Jonas. Jonas, unless you could come up with something better. Wow. And I don't see that happening. I don't think you could come up with something better than that.
1: Credit is due.
0: How can you be number one?
1: He's in his bag right now.
21: I'm just saying. That's a fair question to ask.
0: You got to put something brown on there.
1: Okay. You know what I mean? How did it get on her arms?
0: Yeah, how did it get on her arms?
1: That's the part I'm
20: thinking
1: trying to
20: she went
1: out.
20: Down to like grab the bags off the ground, and it obviously scraped against her arms. And so I just imagine how crusty that would feel as you keep going, because it's going to dry, right?
0: But do you understand how much that is for you to be able to get it like spread all on her like that? Like,
20: you should have seen the back view. Oh my gosh, her shorts are destroyed.
21: Oh, man.
0: Oh, I just don't understand that.
1: Oh, man.
0: Just
20: it looked
0: stop
20: like
0: and go
20: a milkshake.
0: To the restroom.
20: Oh, my gosh.
0: Go immediately to the restroom. Bye. I've always...
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1: We have some breaking news coming out of L.A. Miles Garrett to the IR. He'll be out for four games. Now, that includes games against Denver, the Bills, and the Philadelphia Eagles.
0: The NFL season is underway.
2: You know, it's like you're discombobulated. It's like, you know, you're stoned. You're drunk.
0: And while football has returned, Dan has not.
2: Bill Plaschke, LA Times columnist. Oh, they're going to go 20-0. And I'm like, they're not. They're not.
0: Joining the four Danettes is guest host Tony Reale.
2: Now you're going to get this. Here will be the spin. You know, this will be a good thing for the Rams. Because now you tamp down the expectations. I've never been around a team that lost, and I went, yes.
0: Broadcasting from the man cave.
2: That's one of those wake-up calls, and you go, boy, we're not impenetrable.
0: Here's Tony Reale.
3: Yes, hour one of the Dan Patrick Show, September 14th on an irresistible Monday. Week one Monday. The best Monday on the sports calendar. You might call it Overreaction Monday. Here we're calling it Proper Reaction Monday. Isn't that right, Danettes?
4: That's right.
3: A real Monday. Tony Reale here, sitting in for Dan Cave, sitting thrilled to be here, back in this chair. I'm like a butterfly with tired legs plopping into this chair. Did you hear Tom Brady give a golf reference there to dropping a ball in the bucket yesterday? I love hearing that. Who's got it better than I do? Nobody, because I have Paulie, Fritzy, Dylan, and Marvin with me today. And who's got it better than we do? Nobody, because we got football. The waiting drove us mad. It's finally here. And Fritzy's a mess. He's got the Broncos tonight. You're looking good, looking sharp, feeling confident, Fritzy?
5: Go Broncos. So they better step up and show who's who and what's what, as Marvin likes to say.
4: Smack talk.
5: Got to get that week one win on the road, big division and conference game. Let's go.
3: Football is back. We wait months and months, and it's here. And let's just relax and get into it a little bit. Week one Sunday, I think, is the best Sunday of the year, best day of the sports year, because you're waiting in the anticipation is outstanding, and I hope it'll last, right? And then you get it, and it's all happening at once. And what we got with this week one NFL schedule, we got bombarded by points. Bombarded. And that's what it was. You get Thursday night's game, Wednesday's game this time.

0: And Thursday's game, and it's a little bit of two fighters feeling each other out, and then 1 o'clock comes on Sunday, and we're getting points. We are. This is what makes the NFL season work to me, that we now have a little bit of evidence. Not enough of evidence to make any assessment based in reality, but we have just enough evidence to sit in it for a little bit. So what are we reacting to right now, Paulie?
1: I guess after week one, you sit there for 6 months, and if your team lays a complete egg week one, it's hard to manufacture hope. Like if you're a Browns fan, can you manufacture hope? If you're a Dolphins fan, you have to come up with something that gives you hope after those performances.
0: Yeah, yeah. If you're a Bears fan, Paulie.
1: Calm down.
0: Whoa, I was talking to myself. Proper reaction Monday here. You're talking to yourself. The Bears just scored 59, Paulie.
1: It's a bit confusing as a Bears fan to see anything more than a 30 in a game, much less 40 or 50. It doesn't really compute. And so it's almost like you have to wipe this game away as a Bears fan and not to overexpect week to week.
0: Wipe it away? Yes. We just waited 8 months for the game. We got 59 points. Ben Johnson said, in anticipation for this season, he wants to go out and have the greatest offense in football history. He scores 59 in week one, Paulie, and now we're just like, just wipe it away.
1: You know, it's against the Panthers. I think they're ranked 16th last year. Again, 59 points on paper looks fantastic if you didn't watch every bit of the game. But I think getting over your skis, with whatever fan base, if you're an Arizona Cardinals fan today, should you be excited or be like, what just happened?
0: I'm thinking what just happened with Paulie there and the Bears, but I want to hit pause on that. Yes, Fritzy.
2: On the other flip side with Arizona, about should they get excited at all, and especially in that division, I don't know how excited you can get. You're not jumping any of those other three teams. But if you're a Charger fan, is that just slow out of the gate? That home loss, embarrassing loss to the Cardinals? What is that? What do you make of that?
0: That is a very Charger problem right now. Whenever, Paulie, how'd you say it? Whenever they have a bandwagon, they want to throw you off it as quick as possible.
1: It's like they force you off. Yeah. If you look at the Chargers last year, you know, you get healthy again. Herbert had a nice season with not a lot of yards last year.
0: Yeah.
1: And you expect this would be a nice, clean, easy win, the Cardinals. And nothing.
0: Cardinals 1-0 to start a year. But can I start with the New York football Giants? Marvin, we were talking about this as we walked in here. This was a game, if we were looking for a overall statement, this is a professional operation coming from the New York Giants, Marvin. And this was a team I saw with John Harbaugh now in his first game. He comes out last week and says, I'm not going to play any of your games, press. I'm not going to walk into the New York media. I'm not going to tell you what we're doing. I'm not here for clicks. I'm not here for clips. I'm here. And what did they do to the Dallas Cowboys? They ran the same play over and over and over again. That, to me, is a professional operation. You got exactly what you wanted from Jackson Dart. Maybe needs to slide a little bit more. Maybe needs to get out of bounds a little bit more. They scatabooed down the throat of the Dallas Cowboys. What was that defense from Dallas? Yes, Marvin.
3: Man, they're falling into the Denny Green category. They are who we thought they were. With the Cowboys, I mean, I thought this would be a whole different look for the Cowboys defense. They brought in 9 new starters, and it's the same old, terrible Cowboys defense.
0: They were paved road in this game. Yes, Paulie.
1: Are we in danger of falling for what we said we're not falling
0: for? Oh, no.
1: What are we doing? Did Marvin just not properly react to the Cowboys laying a bit of an egg?
0: I mean, you revamp the defense. You come out.
1: Week one.
0: Week one against still a young quarterback, a new offensive coach, I should say. You know, we don't even know what Scatabu's got because he's coming back from injury. We don't know what Malik Nabers has. He's coming from injury. Isaiah Likely looked like a threat at the tight end position. He's a new acquisition. Defensively, I don't think the Giants got the sacks. They got the turnover at the end of the first half. That Dak Prescott's pass at the end of the first half. Oh, so Giants look like a professional operation. A proper reaction, Dylan.
4: Well, I was going to say, is it more the Cowboys looked not great or kind of uninspiring than the Giants played really well? Or is it a little bit of a, you know, clash of the two?
0: I mean, yeah, it's always going to be that. But I think you want a headline for the Giants. We don't need to get ahead of ourselves. They haven't won the division in years. This is not about that right now. They came out and immediately looked like the professional operation. Bills Texans. Josh Allen throws a ball that should lose the game, dropped by the defensive back. Our buddy Russ Tucker on the call called it a YOLO ball. I call it a Yoda ball. You only die always when you throw that pass. What happens? DB drops the ball to get a second chance. And in the game of the day, two teams, everyone feels are going to the playoffs. You can say this is a playoff matchup. Now it could be a playoff matchup where home field is in Buffalo in January because of the result of this game. Yes, Paulie.
1: If you're a Texans fan, though, you still have the ball with like under a minute to go, under 30 seconds to go, and CJ Stroud pass rush fumbles it, doesn't get a playoff. It reminds you of the playoff game.
0: It does. It does. And from the Bills' perspective, I mean, what can you learn from a week one game between two teams that feel they're going to make the playoffs and a game that can go either way, would had seven or eight lead changes and had an incredible, as we said, turn of events with a dropped interception on the game-winning drive. What can you learn from a game that as much as a coin toss as that? Here's one thing I do watch for with Buffalo. When it's really time for the game to be decided, how do they show up? Josh Allen, he threw that Yoda ball, delivers that next pass that I felt echoes of. This is not a great memory for Buffalo. The 13-second game versus Kansas City, because it's a seam ball right down the middle. And he throws that so beautifully. And there's Palmer making the catch. It felt like so many of those Gabe Davis touchdowns years ago. But you knew there was time left on the clock. And this has been a bugaboo for this franchise to emerge with the win there. Packers-Vikings was a fascinating game for me, fellas. Week one proper reaction. This is just what's real, what's not real. Packers up 22-10 late third. Actually, 25-10 late third for the briefest of seconds because they take points off the board to go for it on fourth down after a penalty on the field goal attempt. And in that moment, they don't get the first down. And this is a team, Green Bay, that is trying to show that we can get fourth and ones. And it just failed on them. And the way the Vikings, perplexing result to this game for me, that you could be up 22-10 and lose 39-22 in a game. The Vikings lost their starting quarterback and Kyler Murray. This was perplexing, Paulie.
1: Yeah, Kyler Murray throws an interception on his first pass, gets KO'd on that kind of head first slide later in the game. Carson Wentz, 12 for 19, 133, and three touchdowns.
0: A lot was made of Minnesota's decision to put J.J. McCarthy in the number three QB position. And Carson Wentz, it looks like that was smart for one game. And that's all you have to make the decision for at this moment. This is not for the rest of time. None of these decisions are for the rest of the time. But for it to work like that, Paulie.
1: I wonder if it's one of these situations, if you're a Minnesota fan today, you don't want Kyler Murray to get hurt, obviously, but you stumble into a veteran like Carson Wentz, who has been around a long time. We've seen his best work, but maybe this is his chance to hold the job for a little while.
0: Possibly, but he did do something that's very smart if you're the quarterback of the Minnesota Vikings. Operation get the ball to Justin Jefferson. Nine targets for Jefferson in this game and the multiple touchdowns. And now the Vikings start the season with a come-from-behind win against a division rival that many expect they could be battling for playoff position. They have the Bears next. Man, that was another one of the games in week one that you could say it's week one. You want to have a proper reaction. But that's a game in their division. That's an important one. Cardinals 1-0. Vikings 1-0. Bengals 1-0. We haven't seen or said that in many seasons to start. Cincinnati, I don't know how I feel about that 1-0 start, other than that's all you need is the win. Hey, four turnovers forced on defense. That's a good thing for a defense that wants to get better. But for Tampa to have four balls that they put on the ground, including one inside the 5-yard line by Baker Mayfield as they're about to set up a touchdown and still nearly win that game. Cincinnati happy to be 1-0, and we'll leave it at that. And yes, the Raiders 1-0 and a very controlled win. Yes, Fritzy.
2: Among the Jets, Raiders, and Cardinals 1-0 starts, which one of those is going to do like anything even remotely interesting in terms of a win-loss record?
0: Well, the Cardinals have reason to feel good in that in the division. It's a tough division, but now at least they've got a win to start, and they're 3-0. Three 1-0 teams in that division. They're one of the three 1-0s. That's not bad. And the Jets, again, that was a professional win. That was an operational win. I don't know if I have an answer to that yet, nor do I want to answer, because it's the proper reaction Monday. You know, this is just a proper thing. Ravens, you know, they came out. They look fast when they play on turf, don't they? It almost makes you wish they had all. I mean, when you have Lamar and Henry and Zay Flowers for half a game, running like that in Indianapolis, that was what you learn from Baltimore or Buffalo or Houston, like I said in week one, is very, very little. But one vote in their back pocket is they didn't blow a lead, which was something that they struggled with last year. Lions, Saints. We got games. I'm just ripping through games here. I want to take your calls, guys. 877-3-DP-SHOW. And we're going to set up a poll for a very proper reaction Monday with Dylan. Dylan, what are you feeling now? What are you feeling poll-wise?
4: Well, we could just ask the simple question, how much do you overreact to your team's week one win or loss? Mm-hmm. Too much, too little, not at all?
0: Mm-hmm. I'm sensing we already saw Paulie's answer.
1: Well, I think you have to tamper yourself, because otherwise a month from now, if you're 1-3, you fell for everything. The week one, I think we got a lot of teams last year that lost week one. I think the Seahawks lost week one last year, right? To an inferior team.
0: Yes.
1: Worked out
0: history
1: pretty well.
0: Is littered with lies in week one. But I am of the opinion that lie to me, just talk to me. It's week one of the NFL season. We haven't talked football in 8 months. Talk to me. Just lie to me. Yes, of course, there have been 31-0 Bills wins over the Patriots doesn't mean anything. There have been Steve Spurrier debuts for Washington in a win over Arizona. It doesn't mean anything. The Chicago Bears are a playoff team that say they want to have the best offense in football and come out week one with 59. That means something different to me. That's a little bit less hoping and believing, and a little bit more, maybe there's some proof in this pudding here. Go ahead, Marvin.
3: Look, I picked the Bears to go to the Super Bowl. So I feel good about my overreaction after week one's performance. 59 points, like in the NFL, period, 59 points, especially with the Bears. In my lifetime, look, they went to the Super Bowl, and we were like, they got there in spite of their quarterback in our eyes.
0: Mm-hmm.
3: And they got 59 points.
0: Lions Saints, a game we'll be talking about today as we steamroll ahead on week one. Game that went to overtime and needed a two-point conversion to decide it, and the decisions around that are very fascinating. But for me, the headline from this game is a rule that I had no idea existed in the NFL. No clue whatsoever. I live in a world where the ball goes backwards and it's a fumble. And that is not where the NFL is today in 2026. We're going to get to the bottom of that as we move forward here. Hello to all of our viewers on Peacock and all our listeners, 400 plus stations, national and international, here on the Dan Patrick Show, taking your calls, 877-3-DP-SHOW. I'm Tony, sitting in for Dan. This is the Dan Patrick Show.

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0: DP Show, the number to call. Taking your calls today. React with us. Overreact if you want. Proper react. The best and worst of week one in the NFL season. College football week two had some incredible headlines. We will talk about Texas's just need to win, need to show it performance. I like my Texas Longhorns with a little edge. I think we got that after the game from Coach Sarkisian as well. I want to talk about that. Kevin Clark will be with us for hour two to go all around the NFL. But it's here that you've got 1-0 or 0-1. Teams who are 1-0 are feeling good, and 0-1 are looking for a little insurance from us, Paulie.
1: Nice.
0: 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I don't know.
1: You crush that tone.
0: Thank you, sir. I don't know if I can give the insurance to Saints fans, the insurance that they need here, that I understand what happened yesterday in the second quarter. How does this happen in the NFL in 2026 that I don't know the rules? Anybody, raise your hand now. Marvin, Dylan, did you know the rule that was invoked 9 minutes to go in the second quarter on this Jared Goff play with the ball going backwards? Marvin, no?
2: Absolutely not.
0: Dylan?
3: Did not.
0: Mm-hmm. Paulie?
1: No, and when it was explained, I know you're going to play the cut, I was sitting there going, "Is this new? I don't know.
0: Right, because you grew up, grandma told you, ball goes backwards.
1: Yeah.
0: It's a letter.
1: Learned that when I was four.
0: Yeah. Fritzy?
4: Yeah, I had no idea. I thought that was a fumble.
0: So we're 0-5 here, and not only 0-5, I'm watching the game live, and then I flipped over. Red Zone had Pereira on TV live too, so we all heard this in real time. A rule, and then on the feed. I mean, this is a moment in the game that is a touchdown for the New Orleans Saints. It makes it a 7-7 game. Here are the specifics. 9:30 to go in the second quarter. 3rd and 16 for Detroit from their own 32. And the Saints pin their ears back, go after Chase Young's going to hit Jared Goff. And the ball comes out and goes backwards. However it happens, it's a fumble backwards. It's a throw backwards. The ball's going backwards. Saints pick it up. Jonas Sanker has a 17-yard Saints touchdown on the field. The ruling is fumble and touchdown. And then we get a reversal and an explanation here now on the Fox telecast from the great Mike Pereira. Let's take a listen to that.
5: Yeah, he had started his throwing motion. Now, throwing motion is bringing the ball up. Forget about the hand at this point going forward. Throwing motion starts hand going up, then his hits, ball comes loose, his intent was to throw it forward, and since that motion had already started, that's going to be a forward pass no matter where it lands.
0: His intent was to throw it forward. Are we doing intention now? I had no idea. His intention, of course, was to throw it forward. His intention wasn't to fumble. No player ever intends to fumble or turn the ball over or throw it backwards in the lateral. No one wants. Yes, Paulie.
1: I'm watching this play on a loop. Not only is Jared Goff's arm not going forward, he's also being hit, so the ball is being dislodged by another player, which I thought also makes it a fumble. You could actually have the ball going forward, and if the defender causes it to like just fly out of your hands forward, they usually call that a fumble. It feels like a double fumble because it never, ever went forward.
0: What I want out of my NFL rules is for defensive players to be rewarded when they make a great defensive play, which is what this was. His intention, of course, was to throw it forward. I mean, and the intention always is to go forward. Do you know how many things in my life I've intended to go forward? We're grading on intent now. I had never considered that. I live my life by intention, fellas. Like, we all do.
1: Like if I fumbled at the goal line, my intent was to go over the goal line and not fumble. I would discuss that with the refs.
0: Yes. Dak Prescott's intent was to throw the ball out of bounds in a way at the end of the first half yesterday. He didn't make it. We have emailed the NFL for clarification here because I like to say it like this. Explain this to me like I'm a five-year-old or a golden retriever. I don't get this. You could have it. Pereira sold it. Yep, that sounds like something. Those are words. My eyes say something different. This is a touchdown 100 times out of 100 in my world in the universe. That's not an overreaction. That's just a reality reaction right there. So I don't know exactly what this rule is measuring. And what it does is takes points off the board. And then this game plays out in a certain way where the Saints do come back on Detroit and force overtime. And then in overtime, New Orleans, they're playing for to prove who they want to be, right? I mean, they're going to go for this two-point conversion in overtime. You know they are. But they win the coin toss, and they make the right decision analytically, as we now know, to play on defense first, know, get all the information that you can possibly get, know what you're going to do, and then decide how you want to play it after the Lions have their possession. Did anybody quibble with their decision to play defense first after winning the coin toss? Paul, do you?
1: I think that's the right strategy because then you know what you're doing.
0: Exactly.
1: And you have control of the situation. Yeah. I think analytics people never go away from that.
0: Right, they don't. And I think all of football now has caught up to that. So that is the right decision, quote unquote. And then Detroit goes the length of the field in a way that uses up a lot of time, which of course now changes the equation a little bit. You know, if you stop them and allowed a field goal, now you know what you need to do. You stop them quickly, now you know they scored and they used up a lot of time. And now we're in a situation where you go the length of the field and you score. But the tie doesn't do you a whole lot of good because they're going to get the ball back, Detroit is, and then they can beat you, right? So you're not ensuring a tie by kicking the ball here. So they go for two, as they should. They don't get it. It's not the greatest looking play you've ever seen, and they lose. But in an alternate universe, it's almost like they made two right decisions to go for it with the two-point conversion, because this is where you are as a franchise. You want to come out and prove that you can win these games. And also to take the ball second. And yet both of them made your lives harder. In an alternate universe, had they won the coin toss and said, we want the ball, score it, and kicked an extra point, then it's Detroit who's forced to win on two scores, right? That's what a touchdown and a two-point conversion is. We always say it's a one-score game. Actually, that's a two-score game. A one-score game is when you say extra point's going to go well for you. The two-point is the second score there. Dylan.
2: If that Jared Goff incomplete pass happens at like the end of the game, mm-hmm. are people more up in arms about it than they already are?
0: I'm up in arms right now, Dylan.
1: No, but Dylan's right. If it's not the Saints, if it's a bigger, higher profile team.
0: I don't
1: buy
0: that either, yeah.
1: Oh, coverage?
0: I think this rule should be changed immediately.
1: Yes.
0: Yeah.
1: I actually don't know when it was changed the other way.
0: Yeah, we have tried to contact the NFL for a little bit more explanation here on exactly how ball going backwards off of a defensive play and a hit because of intention of the quarterback. Again, guys, the intention was to throw it. His intention always is to throw it. His intention's never to have a turnover. Oh, man. I mean, I think New Orleans wins in regulation and we move forward. But I'm not going to side on the, if it was a bigger team, we'd be viewing this differently. All right, DP, poll here coming from Dylan. What are we looking at right now?
2: Well, Paulie sent one over. Which NFL fan base should feel the worst today? Now, obviously, an easy answer is probably the Chargers, given that they lost.
0: All right.
2: To the Cardinals.
0: I mean, I don't know if you need to put your finger in the soup there. There's some Packers fans today who I'm sure, and the Cowboys fans. Let's not underestimate them. All right. So that's the poll.
2: Yeah, we got that one. And then we have the our overreaction poll up.
0: Ooh, I like that.
2: Which actually, we got some early results.
0: Mm-hmm.
2: How much do you overreact to your team's week one win or loss? Pretty evenly split, but most people say a little bit.
0: Dylan, last time I hosted, I told you, I put a mission out in front of you, hopeful, to get that 50-50 poll. Have you ever lived that? You ever lived that life?
2: We've come dangerously close.
0: Let's take some calls here, 877-3-DP-SHOW. And I see best and worst all lined up. Let's just go. Chris from Syracuse talking best and worst in week one.
3: Hey, thanks, Tony. Yeah, I got that in a comment. My worst, Ohio State blowing a big fourth quarter lead to their rival conference foe from the SEC, Texas, and also to see their biggest rival, the Michigan Wolverines, get their first win versus an SEC opponent in over 20 years, and my best, my Minnesota Vikings, turning it on in the fourth quarter yesterday versus division rival Packers. And like the LA Rams, who in Melbourne when their failed QB sneak was a turning point in the game. Same thing for the Packers, who took 3 points off the board before their failed QB sneak. And after that, the Vikings offense looked like Fran Tarkenton was at the helm, and their defense looked like the Purple People Eaters had been resurrected. And also in that game, Paulie's guy, J.J. Watt, was excellent in the booth. And I wonder, when was the last time all three New York teams won their openers?
0: Wow, that's something we're going to look into. Chris, incredible energy out of it. I love that. That was a Tommy gun of information from Chris. I may have dated himself a little bit with the Vikings. You could have gone to the Randall Cunningham, Randy Moss Vikings, Chris Carter Vikings for offense. So it's a win. You can really feel like you're light. I'm just walking great today. Yeah, just thoracic extension as you puff your chest out. If you're a Vikings fan, to have that type of comeback. Yes, Marvin.
6: Real quick, on the Cardinals, if you're management, are you thinking to yourself, great win, like slow clap, but I don't want you to win too many of these games because that'd take us out of the Arch Manning sweepstakes.
0: Oh, what are you doing here? That's overreaction Monday here too from Marvin.
6: I'm here for this.
0: You're here for this.
6: Yes.
0: You think their season is only about trying to dive to get Arch Manning?
6: I think the players are trying to win.
0: Mm-hmm.
6: But management is thinking
0: to
6: themselves.
0: Have you looked around the rest of the league? Did you see what's happening in Cleveland yesterday? Tennessee? I think Arizona already may have put that out of reach. Yes, Paulie.
1: Yeah, if you look at the Cardinals, I think nationally we thought they were tanking. When they take Jeremiah Love out of Notre Dame, that's not a tank draft pick. That's spending a lot on an impact player. They got him, Tyler Algier, Trey McBride, Marvin Harrison Jr. If Jacoby Brissett is like a B-minus quarterback, they could win some games.
0: Chris gave us our first window to talk about Ohio State, Texas, which was, I was hoping for a good game. Prime time, the celebrities there. Yeah, of course, McConaughey. And did you see Kevin Durant throwing a football? Looking pretty great with the throwing form. Woody Harrelson's at the game. It was hot. It was sweaty. And it comes out and starts with a turnover and then the interception maybe it's not a perfectly thrown ball, but it's a gorgeously thrown ball from Arch Manning to his receiver who's outstretched, hits the ground, pops up in the air. I mean, it's one of those there. Yeah, you have to just be like, is this not our day? How is it not our day? The game just started. The season just started. We waited our whole lives for this. To get the second half that we did, Buckeye fans won't be thrilled with the second half. 2-3 and outs from their offense. Did they take their foot off the gas? I don't know if I feel that way. I just felt Texas's defense really turned it on in a way, and then you got to see Arch Manning. This is a team that I think I want to see have some edge. And I mean that even considering how some of the interviews work both at halftime and postgame. And now we heard from Laura Rutledge and the ESPN sidelines at halftime and the delay that went going to Sark and how that interview never happened and apologies exchanged both ways, which is fine to hear. And then in postgame with Holly Rowe and never getting a full question out and Sark riding off to celebrate. That looks a lot of ways to a lot of people. And I'm not making a ruling on any of that. I'm thinking, I've heard Texas is back for every 3 years since the Vince Young. It's like clockwork. Texas is back, and they haven't been back. And I think they can be a team you want to give a little edge to. Get them to be a little bit of a villain in some circles. I wouldn't mind seeing that from Texas. And then you compare Sark's postgame with Arch Manning's postgame, where he was locked into the camera and every answer like he's been sitting in this chair hosting this show for 5,000 episodes. Ah, Paulie.
1: It was such a big day. You got game day there. The kid hits the kick for Texas, the freshman kid. Yeah. And then it's, 20-3 at halftime. The place got really quiet. And it felt like one of those body switching movies in the fourth quarter where Ohio State had done everything fine for three quarters. And then if there was a way to give that game back, they found it. The missed kick, Sayan missed the guy over the middle for the touchdown that would have basically closed it out.
0: So is that an instance of you of Texas taking that win or Ohio State giving it away?
1: The Texas comeback, they scored 21 in the fourth, but there still needed to be some things that happened. A couple fourth downs. It was one of those games where Ohio State could have escaped. They should have escaped. But a couple fourth downs by Sark, and they close out. Plus, at the end, the way Texas used the clock before they got that last touchdown left Sayin almost no time to work with.
0: How many teams have come back on the number one team in the country with 21 points in the fourth quarter? The answer is zero.
1: Zero.
0: The answer is zero. So before Saturday, of course. So that's what Texas is doing. Have a chance to dive in a little bit deeper there later in the program. All right, Fritzy, you're giving me that discerning owl look that I love from you, Fritzy.
4: Whatever happened to the days before, I guess, social media and all that, where the way your team plays is your edge, as opposed to bulletin board material with something that you posted.
0: Okay, you're talking Sark. You didn't like this.
4: I did not like it. What a bleep was my initial reaction was as far as Sark blowing off Holly Rowe's post-game interview. I found that uncomfortable and unprofessional, and in the moment, you can just give her an answer and then run away and go celebrate.
0: Let's discuss that. Paul, you have a lot of experience being on the sidelines and producing, and I want to get your read on that.
1: I think you kind of like what Sark did.
0: Well, I want it to be, I don't like what he did, but I do think it gives him a profile that I kind of want for Texas this year. You know, we're going to have some edge with us. We're going to talk more on this. I want more on this. I like where this is setting up, though, for Texas to be maybe a little villainous, maybe a little bit. Yes, Marvin.
6: So you want them to kind of be like LSU?
0: Oh, you mean the Ed Orgeron LSU?
6: Oh, no. I mean like the Lane Kiffin where the coach is the villain.
0: Mm-hmm. Possibly, but I don't know. We're going to get to more of that. More of your calls, 877-3-TP-SHOW. This is Tony Reale sitting in for Dan on Proper Reaction Monday here. 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
1: Runner left side, got it!
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3: Check this out.
4: Gets a snap, back to pass. Looking, throws out to the right, and it's picked off by T.J. Watt. Left up, made the grab, gets back on his feet. T.J. Watt rumbling in for his first career touchdown. T.J. Watt for the Pittsburgh Steelers touchdown.
1: That's not just electricity that Watt's bringing. It's an electrocution.
5: Two things on that. One, first career touchdown. That surprised me, considering how around the ball he always is. And two, those Watt boys' hands. I mean, they have hamburger helper hands, right? They're enormous. And they just stick to the ball. TJ Swat, JJ Swat, interception here from 4 yards away to have a, I mean, that ball wasn't just dropped in there. It was kind of a rifled in there. T.J. Watt picks off Cooper Rush, returns the interception for a touchdown. Watt has 117 career sacks and now 10 career interceptions. That is the second time in NFL history a player has that profile, 100 sacks and 10 interceptions. Paulie, you're looking at me like you want to ask me who, and I was about to ask you who.
6: Do we know who?
5: I know who.
6: Listen, who?
5: Who? I said Fritzy was the discerning owl. Now Paulie is an owl trying to learn algebra. Look at his face here.
6: Lawrence Taylor?
5: No. Solid guess. More recent, but definitely wearing a gold jacket. Julius Peppers is the name. I mean, we're on radio, guys. We're on radio. If it was a TV show, I would have played it out a little bit more.
6: Dead silence.
5: I appreciate you being on Peacock. But yes, stay with me, people. Julius Peppers. So T.J. Watt and Julius Peppers, the only two players in NFL history since they started keeping sacks as a stat, to have 110 interceptions. So that was the play of the day. The college game of the weekend. Well, there was, of course, a number of games you're keeping your eye on. Michigan did exactly what they needed to do. It still doesn't necessarily look the way you want it to, but it calms things down. Bryce Underwood, a enough game. Maybe it's not more than enough. Maybe it's just enough, but an enough game in the win over Oklahoma, which is going to have its own problems offensively, protecting the quarterback and just overall quarterback. Oregon, so listless in their loss to Oklahoma State, a team they beat by 60 12 months earlier. But it's Ohio State, Texas we're here to talk about. And for me, this game was both on the field. Arch Manning's and Herb Street said this beautifully in the game call. Microcosm of his career, the roller coaster that was, the hyper, and the hype and the hypercritical response to the hype, and how it didn't look exactly like you thought it would his freshman year and all of his early starts. And then that's the first half of this game. And then the second half turning in the fourth quarter, a fourth quarter unlike any we've really seen when you consider it's a 21-point comeback to the number one team in the country. And that right there is your exclamation point. That's going to be a huge celebration. All eyes on Eyes of Texas. And then you have the edge provided by Coach Steve Sarkisian blowing off the post-game interview. And Fritzy, back to Fritzy's, I would say, nice-sized take here. Not hot, not warm,
7: I just didn't love the look. I understand the moment, the excitement, the comeback, and whatever happened technically or whatever was going on or not going on at halftime. But in that moment, she's just trying to do her job. He doesn't have to answer 3-4 questions. Hopefully, Holly would appreciate that and the producer in her ear. Give him one question and then let him go run and celebrate with the team. That's all.
5: Mm-hmm. Oh, the producer in the ear. Yes, of course. The view from back row here. Appreciating the producer in the year. Paul, you've been the producer in the year and you've been on the field with the microphone,
6: yeah,
5: ready to talk to a coach who really wants to be somewhere else.
6: Mostly with college football, you get one coach in the pregame for the sideline interview and the other coach going into halftime.
5: Mm-hmm.
6: ESPN went into halftime and they tried to do both coaches. They had Ryan Day for two questions. By the time they got to Sark, he'd been standing there for 2 minutes, which is eternity to stand next to a coach as he's trying to run into the locker room.
5: Uh-huh.
6: He got salty there, ran in, understandably, and Laura Rutledge explained that, hey, we had some technical issues. Mm. we made Sark wait. He had to run and go coach his team that's down 20-3. In the post game, though, I wonder if it was continued sour grapes by Sarkisian that, hey, you made me wait at halftime. I'm blowing you off at the end of the game. That, because it seemed...
5: That's good information. I appreciate
6: it. It does seem like it was on purpose, and it wasn't like he had nowhere to be. There was no fifth quarter. So I was a little surprised that he did it.
5: Yes, Fritzy.
7: It almost felt like, for a second, not reading into it, but to me, it was like as if Holly Rowe had written a column the other day, like, Texas has no chance of beating Ohio State. Like, to blow her off like that, it's like, what do you have against Holly Rowe? Well, I guess it's more the moment than Holly specifically, but it came across like, how are you just like, she's just asking a quick question. That's why she's down there. She's the sideline reporter. ESPN spends a lot of money to get these broadcast rights. Mm-hmm. Answer a question and then go celebrate with your team. It was very odd and unprofessional to me.
5: What do you think matters more to Steve Sarkisian? You could say, oh, this is why he makes the money, right? Because he's part of a system where it pays what it does because of these relationships with networks. But what means more to Steve Sarkisian, the coach, in that moment? Marvin?
0: Oh, obviously the win. But I think the Texas AD or the brass is going to say, hey, you do have to answer these questions. You cannot blow them off anymore. So going forward, I don't think that'll happen again.
5: Yes, Bully.
6: They can recommend that. Yeah, I know the SID at Texas, and they could recommend that he talks. But when you're winning and you just beat Ohio State on national TV, Sark knows he could do whatever he wants to do that night because the home fans are going to back him. Mm-hmm. So it's a quandary.
5: It's a quandary, but it's a chip on the shoulder that I appreciate for these Texas Longhorns. Because this is a team that has not lived up to expectations for a generation now. This is a current team that has dealt with, as I said, the hype and then the hypercritical criticism, but a lot of it landed where it should. They weren't playing their best football. Arch Manning didn't break out as some thought he could, and they are now seeing the opposite side of it. There were cameras that caught Arch Manning last year. Dylan, Marvin, you were telling me about this before we stepped in here. What was the meme that came out of Arch Manning last season?
0: It had some expletives in it.
5: Yeah.
0: But he said he's just going to stop caring.
5: Stop basically. And of course, that doesn't mean he's going to stop caring playing football. He's going to stop caring about the noise, right? Or we're going to focus on ourselves. And that, to me, is sound strategy for a young person playing football, but also part of the chip on the shoulder for Texas here. We are going to be Texas. We're going to do what we do. Yes, Mark.
0: And I am happy for Arch in this aspect. Mm-hmm. He's got the legendary game under his belt now. Mm-hmm. He's got the game. When he comes back to Texas in 10 years.
5: You don't beat the number one team in the country down 21. Hasn't happened ever, and now it has with Arch Manning in the fourth quarter there. So whether he's the top of the Heisman board or not, I read that this week. I'm not sure that gets a little. Yeah, Paulie.
6: And Texas has a run in the middle of the season. Tennessee, Oklahoma, Florida, Ole Miss, Mississippi State, Missouri, LSU. I mean, there's not an easy one in the bunch. Mm-hmm.
5: But they got this one over Ohio State. Is Ohio State fine with this loss in week two? Absolutely. We know where the landscape is now. Marvin, no?
0: No, I'm saying one quick question. Did Jeremiah Smith lose the Heisman?
5: Woo! This is proper reaction Monday, Marvin. Did nobody tell you that?
8: Hot.
5: Getting hot. We'll be back, hour two. And Kevin Clark from This Is Football on the Dan Patrick Show. Tony Reale sitting in for Dan. We'll see you in a bit.
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1: We have some breaking news coming out of L.A. Miles Garrett to the IR. He'll be out for 4 games. Now, that includes games against Denver, the Bills, and the Philadelphia Eagles.
0: The NFL season is underway.
2: You know, it's like you're discombobulated. It's like, you know, you're stoned. You're drunk.
0: And while football has returned, Dan has not.
2: Bill Plaschke, L.A. Times columnist. Oh, they're going to go 20-0. And I'm like, they're not. They're not.
0: Joining the four Danettes is guest host Tony Riali.
2: Now you're going to get this. Here will be the spin. You know, this will be a good thing for the Rams. Because now you tamp down the expectations. I've never been around a team that lost, and I went, yes.
0: Broadcasting from the man cave.
2: That's one of those wake-up calls, and you go, boy, we're not impenetrable.
0: Here's Tony Riali.
3: Hour two of the Dan Patrick Show. Tony Riali cave sitting in for Dan, and we've got a proper reaction Monday. Maybe there's some overreaction Monday from some particular person in the front row I'm looking at. We'll get to that in a second. What we have here is a head coach and a new stop, John Harbaugh, who changed the atmosphere in the room for the New York Giants immediately. And we had rookie coach come out and win a big game in his first game. Mike LaFleur, rookie coach, getting a road win in week one at the Los Angeles Chargers. Hottest rookie coach, Mike LaFleur, because the hottest rookies, biggest superstars, and all-time greats, the only place to collect them all is Panini Trading Cards, the official trading cards of the Dan Patrick Show. Yes, Paulie?
4: Just to clarify, Mike LaFleur, the head coach of the Cardinals, Matt LaFleur, Packers, Mike McDonald, Seahawks, Mike McDaniel, OC, Chargers. Help me out. Am I forgetting any McDaniels?
3: You nailed that part of it.
4: Josh,
3: yes.
4: McDaniels, yeah. OC.
3: That's great. Good stuff. The New York Giants coming out like they did, professional operation, John Harbaugh, about the perfect start you can have. So I want to know, are we reacting? Are we overreacting? Are we underreacting to thinking this Giants team is for real in the sense that they can now think of themselves as somebody who can compete in the NFC East? Paulie?
4: Well, I think what you said earlier, they feel more professional. When there's a play, I think, in the second quarter, Jackson Dart, I think he ran the ball 11 times, the Giants quarterback. Mm. Last year, he was in the blue tent, I think, 4 times at different points last year. He ran out of bounds after 15 yards.
3: Yeah, I saw that.
4: And Collinsworth goes, yes. He actually said yes. like he was celebrating that the guy is starting to get it. Yeah. He still takes on hits.
3: He does.
4: But if he could drop maybe 30% of those, it helps your odds.
3: You know what he's got? He doesn't get blinded by the moon when he wears a piece of black mark under one eye. Not both eyes, but he's got the black underneath one eye for the night game. I like that. That's a nice touch. And Cam Scadaboo in his first game back.

0: back from injury, and he's still doing backflips, and he is a bowling ball. Marvin, what do you got?
1: Cam Scadaboo, that's one of my worst of the weekend. Stop doing backflips. You just came off of an ankle injury. You don't need any just unnecessary activity on that ankle. Just please stop.
0: Dylan.
2: You watch Scadaboo and Jackson Dart kind of with like bated breath a little bit, where you're like, please, like one's taking on all the hits he can. The other one's doing cartwheels and backflips in the end zone. It's like, guys, let's make it, you know, as far as we can through this season without issue.
0: I think the Giants are in a position where they need to announce their presence with authority. And John Harbaugh did that as a coach. But the team wanted to do that on the field. I mean, Malik Nabers is coming back from an injury. I thought Isaiah Likely looked incredible. Opposite side of the ball. Well, the Dallas Cowboys appear to be the Dallas Cowboys. And a revamped defense, yeah, it's not going to happen overnight. But I'm more focused on the offense. I'm more focused on what appeared to be a lack of creativity. 20 points, but even hard to get there. End of half, where you're really only trying to get points and salt away the time, and you're throwing an interception on Dak Prescott when he's trying to throw it out of bounds and he didn't even make it. This team had a defensive lapse where they let the Giants run the same play, just a swing to the back out of the backfield for a pass on play after play after play. Again, another vote for Harbaugh. That takes guts to run the same play, play after play after play. I wouldn't do that on Madden. Yes, yes, Marvin.
1: The Cowboys, they're just the NFC version of the Chargers. Mm-hmm. We got cowboyed and we got chargered yesterday.
0: Mm-hmm. Bully?
3: Yeah, I think that's right. It's not that surprising that the Cowboys, they weren't that good last year. Now, offensively they were, but the defense may take a little time. The Chargers was, to me, more bothersome. Because the Chargers felt like everything was in place, so Marion Hampton's healthy, and it felt more no-showy than the Cowboys.
0: Yeah.
3: Mm. I'm trying not to overreact.
0: No, I see what you're doing here. Well, you did something early in the show. This was a little shell game from Paulie.
3: I know where you're going.
0: Paulie, you know, I think we know each other enough now to know Bears put up a 59 in week one of the NFL season. This is a huge exclamation point to start a year from a franchise. We know the history, okay? We know the recent history of head coach Ben Johnson saying, I want this offense to be the best that the league has seen, the best in NFL history. And they score 59 in week one. And what did I hear from Paulie? Oh, pump the brakes, pups. Yeah, no big deal was the word, Paulie. Please.
3: When you're a Bear fan, you're conditioned to go underwhelm, especially offensively. Yes. If you ever go, I look at that 59 points like if I went to my ATM and saw that I had $10 million in my account. Well, I know that's not true. I know that's not real. And it's probably some type of grammatical error. And so when you look at the Bears, I don't think you should fall in love with what happened yesterday based off a number. Because there's still a long way to go. And the defense was a sieve. An absolute sieve. You give up 37 points, that should be just as big as the 59.
0: Yeah, Jalen Coker for Carolina getting the end zone on everybody's fantasy bench. Two more things from this game. I mean, your stars delivered, right? Caleb Williams, DeAndre Swift, Roma Dunze, all delivered offensively. It's exactly what you want to see. Caleb Williams, is he moving differently to you? He's lost a little weight, 10 pounds, I think is what they said. The mustache is harkening back to some maybe 90s heartthrob. Billy D. Williams, that's a little thicker. Maybe it's more Denzel, you know, in the late 90s. It's got a little bit of wisp to it. There is an adultness. Yes, Marvin.
1: Denzel in Philadelphia?
0: Yeah, well, I think something like that. There's an adultness to that mustache, right? And he also, well, moving differently, there was an exchange after the game and there was an exchange on the podium I want to get to. After the game and the podium, we have the podium here. Let's take a listen to Caleb Williams.
4: Go clean up. We got to go be truthers. Obviously, this is going to be our kind of worst game. I know points don't necessarily show that, but execution and, you know, the blocking and the penalties, all these different things. And so just being able to be a truther about who we are.
0: How do you hear that, Fritzy? Look at that. Yeah, I mean, you like hearing that he's speaking truth, that he didn't think they executed, or are you thinking, they scored 59, man?
5: I love that attitude. If I'm a Bears fan, I'm like, he's mature, he's keeping it in perspective. He's saying, I want this to be our worst performance, we're only going to get better. Forget about the score and the 59. This is just the beginning of something hopefully special, and I'm not going to read into it too much and rest on my laurels because we kicked the Panthers, but we got a long way to go to be as good as we think we can be.
0: So, Paulie, this is the perfect start. You scored 59, you're quarterback who's still young and emerging, but he is one of the eight guys in the league. Every team needs a quarterback. They need a guy. 24 teams have just a guy, and then eight teams have the guy, and he's in that eight. He's in that group of eight, and he comes out and he says, we're not satisfied. We had some rough moments in this game. That's what you want to hear.
3: Yeah, it's fantastic, because last year the Bears had to come back in all these games and didn't have a clean win very often. But you also look at the NFL season. You could have a month where you score 40 points a game. Then you could have a drought that goes forever. Wasn't that Ravens team in 2002? Didn't they go 5 weeks without scoring a touchdown offensively with Tony Banks? Yeah. They end up in the Super Bowl. Yeah. So it's like week one.
0: That's a different animal. That's a Tony Banks animal. I mean, I think we can remember. Well, there is a stat from yesterday, all right? So the 59 points in the opening game is the second most in history, trailing a team from 1973 that put up 62. It was the 1973 Falcons. Does anybody remember the oeuvre of the 1973 Falcons? I have it here, Paul. You don't need. What's a stat boy? Always a stat boy, like a Marine. All right. They finished 9-5, missed the playoffs with the number 7 offense in the NFL. But more of note, they scored 62 week one. They didn't score a touchdown the next 3 weeks. So that is a little bit of history that makes you say, okay, yeah, let's not overreact to this. But they didn't have Caleb Williams, right? I remember two games, game ones, that were not lies. You have an entire history of lies. You have Bills beat the Patriots 31-0 in the Lawyer Malloy game. That was a lie. We all know where that played out. I mentioned Washington with Steve Spurrier having a big first week. There's a lie every week one of a season. I remember a Washington team scoring 45 in week one to beat Detroit in a 45-0 game. I remember the greatest show on turf coming out, maybe not their perfect game of the season, but Kurt Warner coming out and scoring 3 touchdowns. And I just saw that game and thought this team was moving differently. And of course, they moved faster and they moved more vertically than teams were moving at that time. I feel like Caleb Williams is moving differently. So I know what you're doing here, Paulie, is what I'm here to say.
3: Reversing hope.
0: You are. This is a protect yourself, protect your neck situation for you. Because of the past, and that's fine. I have something to tell you, Paulie. The past is history. The future is a mystery. Today is a gift, which is why we call it the present. Okay? Enjoy today. They couldn't win the Super. You're looking at me like I just.
3: Marvin started saying it too, so I was clearly.
0: Master Shifu from Kung Fu Panda. Yes. But the point is, you can't win the Super Bowl yesterday, but you can score 59 and have your quarterback say all the right things. Enjoy it. Speaking of Master Shifu of Kung Fu Panda, in the same vein, let's go to the calls. 877-3-DP-SHOW. We have Buddha on the line from San Francisco.
6: Happy Monday, boys. Antonio Giuseppe Paolo Rialli. You're the third. Great to have you, my
0: Piacere,
6: man.
0: Piacere, Buddha. It's great to have a Buddha in my life.
6: I got a 5-minute poll question. If you're Aaron Donald, do you re-retire? And I don't know about you guys, but I'm exhausted from this weekend. I mean, Archie in Texas finally played like a Manning historic 20-point comeback. The Chargers doing epic chargery magic to survivor pools nationwide. And I learned a new passing rule in the NFL.
0: Yes.
6: And the Cowboys, well, I'll just sit back and let that, you know, play out. And someone's got to check in on Shea and Irving. But, Tony, the best of the weekend, Paulie's Chicago Bears offense.
0: I agree.
6: Speaking of the forward pass, apparently the forward pass has finally reached Chicago, and the Bears score 59 instead of franchise record. And worst of the weekend, which is sneaky, there's plenty to choose from, but the NFC South, man, every team lost. I mean, the Panthers lost by 59 and wake up tied for first. What?
0: Buddha, rub the belly. That is outstanding breakdown of the weekend. And I think he was getting to a point where he was about to tell you, Paulie, you can feel good. You can feel good about the Bears today.
3: It's okay to feel good about, but you start like extrapolating 59 points. Like, oh, this is going to be every week. I think that gets dangerous. Mm-hmm. That's where it gets dangerous. You start telling yourself, oh, we did it. Carson Wentz is the quarterback, so they're out. No, you don't do that.
0: A big win early in a season. It wasn't a week one, but in recent history, Fritzy, I'm looking over at you with the Denver Broncos when they played the Miami Dolphins, and Miami scored 70.
5: I remember that. I was driving home from somewhere, I'm listening to that in the car, and I'm like, what is going on here? Wasn't it like, it was like 70-7 or something like that.
0: It's just amazing that you didn't wreck listening to that game.
5: It was miserable.
0: Broncos, Chiefs tonight. What a hammer to end the week one. How did we get so lucky? What did we do in life? Doesn't matter. I'm taking it. How are you feeling right now, Francie?
5: I feel good. And to the point of like not getting overly excited about the beginning of a season, Denver themselves were 1-2 last year. They lost on a last-second field goal to the Chargers. They beat the Colts, then didn't beat the Colts.
0: All right. What are we doing here, guys? Everybody, we'll get to the breakdown, but what are we doing? Everybody is just putting up all these buffers. No. This is why I shouldn't get too worried about it. Enjoy it. This is a gift. It's the present. Live in it. That's what we just learned. Don't tell me they started 1-2 last year, so I'm not going to really worry about today. Something Buddha said on the call I want to get to. Myles Garrett is now going to be out for some time. And does Aaron Donald unretire? I don't believe that's the case. I don't think this is serious. I think he'll come back better than ever, and that'll be fine. But here's the image in my mind when I heard the report that he was out after the game where he had zero touches, which doesn't happen, right? The image I had was of a Sports Illustrated cover, and it was Steve Nash and Dwight Howard in Los Angeles jersey saying, how fun is this? I mean, I'm not applying that to anything other than that's just what came into my head. Can we get one more call in here? I promise to take more calls in this call-in show. 877-3-DP-SHOW. Best and worst, we're ripping through it. Ben from South Carolina.
7: Hey, Tony, welcome back.
0: Great to be back, Ben. Yes.
7: Yeah, awesome to have you. My best of the weekend was my Texas Longhorns coming back to beat my wife's Ohio State Buckeyes.
0: Oh.
7: All right.
0: What was that like that night, though? How did that night end for you?
7: That's my worst, Tony.
0: Yeah, it was very quiet in the household in South Carolina.
7: Yeah, yes, and Sunday was even worse because after witnessing my post-celebration Saturday night, my wife wouldn't talk to me for the weekend, and I got no sympathy whatsoever when a similar fate was handed to my Packers.
0: Yes, Packers. How do you lose that game? The decision to put points off the board there, Ben, would you have done that? Taking the point, it was 22-10, they kick the field goal, they take the points off, they go for it on fourth down, they fail.
7: No, I always like points. I know it was gutsy, but I thought it was too aggressive.
0: Mm-hmm. Well, get some points at home, take out the trash, clean the dishes. You already got the win for Texas over Ohio State. You don't need any more wins. Give a little, and you'll get a lot more in return from the wife. Thanks for that call. 877-3-DP-SHOW. Dylan, I'm going to have you work in the poll hard as we get back here. And Kevin Clark. We're going to be wrapping all around the NFL with Kevin Clark on the other side. This is Tony Reale sitting in for Dan on the DP Show.

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19: Sunday night, Patrick Mahomes leads the Kansas City Chiefs against the Denver Broncos in an early season test at Arrowhead. Chiefs Broncos, Sunday night football on NBC and Peacock. And we'll call that Monday night. Some days we don't know. Some days we got it. It's all right. Monday is the day. And today is week one Monday in the NFL. We've got an incredible moment here with my friend Kevin Clark joining us here on the Dan Patrick Show. Thank you for making time for us, Kevin. Week one Monday is your Super Bowl, as we all know. Mustache, I must ask you a few questions. Let's start with the Dallas Cowboys here. What happened to this new defense?
20: They played a game. They played a game. And the last 8 months, we've been saying, oh, if they can just get to average. Tony, they were worse. They got worse. And the whole premise was, oh, they can't be worse than last year. It can always... Last night, I think the frustrating part of it, and you saw the number. Since World War II or something. And the problem was, it was the same concepts over and over and over again. They couldn't defend running back checkdowns. They couldn't defend Isaiah Likely between the safety and the cornerbacks and the linebackers because the communication was bad. It felt like they didn't work on anything the last 9 months. And as someone who picked the Cowboys to make the playoffs, not win the division, I am an Eagles believer, it was very, very, very frustrating. And people are going to hang this on Dak, and that's fine. That's comes with the territory of being a Cowboys quarterback. But they had the ball twice in the second half, and they scored two touchdowns. And there's a lot of universes in which an average defense plays a much different game than the game we saw last night. So hugely frustrated as someone who thought that the Cowboys are going to be better. And my only coping mechanism here, Tony, mm-hmm. is that this time last year, the two Super Bowl teams lost in week one, didn't look very good, okay? And that includes the Patriots losing to the darn Pete Carroll Raiders. Right. And so week one can be a liar. So that's the caveat here. Having said that, that looked real bad.
19: Do I have this right? The Giants ran the same play 3, 4, 5, 6 times over a span of plays in a row, maybe even? Do we see that?
20: Yes. It was the running back swing pass. And at no point did anybody say, hey, maybe we should get this guy. And it was bad communication. And you saw that with Isaiah Likely at the end of the first half as well, is that there was just coverage bust after coverage bust. And Tony, I got to be honest with you. I've actually never seen, maybe I've seen it when, you know, these Power Four college teams play these, you know, FAMU type teams like Miami did the other day. But I've never seen an offense know and scheme for a coverage bust on the defense. That's what looked like what the Giants were doing, is saying, oh, we know that they're going to have a coverage bust. It's fine. We'll figure it out. That was rough stuff.
19: I like the way you phrase that, which means it's an active choice from the Giants.
20: They knew. How could you not? I knew. You knew.
19: So does that give you hope for the Giants?
20: Yeah. I mean, that's the one thing. I saw a lot of debate, Tony. Mm. About whether or not you should give the Giants credit for this. And I'm sorry, I live in Giants country. I haven't seen a lot of competent ball from the Giants over the past decade. And so the idea that they could sit there and take advantage of a team while they self-destructed, the Giants used to be that team. The Giants used to be the team that self-destructed. So how could you not be fired up if you're a Giants fan? And I think in week one, over the first month of the season, there's always this tendency, and we're probably going to see with the Bears too, of telling you why something doesn't matter. It's better than it used to be. Fans are allowed to be happy. The Bears organization hasn't scored 50 points in since World War II. They can be happy about this. The Giants haven't played competent ball in 10 years. They can be happy about this. And so, yes, I did not believe in the Giants. I thought that John Harbaugh was going to have a lot of success in New York. I didn't think it was going to happen in September of 2026. Mm-hmm. This, to me, is ahead of schedule.
19: Okay. So you can appreciate what happens in week one. What's real, though? What was most real from week one? Something that will be feeling the effects of 4 weeks from now, 8 weeks from now?
20: Yeah, it's the Buffalo Bills. And I would also put the Baltimore Ravens in this bucket. But Zay Flowers gets hurt, Jacoby Lane gets hurt. We'll see what happens with their receiving depth. I really like the new OC and the offense they're running. We saw the explosives. But with the Bills, all summer, I heard DJ Moore was going to change the offense. And that Josh Allen was more comfortable with Joe Brady being the head coach, obviously getting promoted from offensive coordinator. And that Greg Rousseau on the defensive end was going to be able to have all of the success with this new 3-4 defense. All of those things bore out incredibly well. And I think that the reason, Tony, that we're not giving the Bills enough national love is I just think there's an underappreciation for how good that Texans defense was, and that basically Josh Allen has had the best performance against that Texans defense of anybody in the last 2.5 years. That was special. And DJ Moore being able to take the top off the defense, which you hear all the time, it sounds like a cliche, it happened yesterday. And so for me, when I look at the Bills, the biggest problem I have is I just don't see the extra all pro on that team, which you typically need. I think you win with blue chippers around you, and you can get away with a bunch of, you know, average positional groups. Mm-hmm. And with the Bills, I needed to see a guy like Greg Rousseau have a great game yesterday, a guy like Deion Walker have a great game yesterday. It felt like there are going to be guys who on the defensive end are going to help make Josh Allen's life easier.
19: Yeah.
20: And so I think that with all of those AFC teams, you kind of had to squint to see a contender. You had to talk yourself into it. With the Bills, I think they actually checked the most boxes in the AFC yesterday, along with the Ravens, and then I put the Bengals in that bucket as well, but Bills being number one.
19: But a butterfly wing flap, and remember, we have very tired legs and our butterfly wings in the NFL this week, thanks to Tom Brady. But should that YOLO ball Josh Allen threw on second down be intercepted, that's an entirely different vibe coming out of this game.
20: I'm with you. Yeah, that's Josh Allen's nature, man. You can get away with some stuff. And so, yes, I would say this. The amount of points they scored would have given me hope whether or not they lost that game or not. Like, that was awesome. Mm-hmm. Yeah, and so CJ Stroud actually played better than I thought. And then again, you only need, when you have who I consider the best player in the world and Josh Allen, you only need a couple things to go right. And certainly that was a big break.
19: That Josh Allen didn't go YOLO, that Josh Allen went Josh Allen, as we say. Explain to me how Arizona goes into Los Angeles and how the Chargers have a bandwagon, but they forgot to even put doors on it. They allow people just off any minute.
20: This was as bad as it gets, man.
19: It was.
20: You want to talk about offseason hype? Yeah. You want to talk about offseason hype? The Chargers, it's every year. And I said this on my show last night. I'm not one of these guys who makes all these excuses for Justin Herbert. I've made some. I certainly the offensive line issues, just certainly some of the receiver issues. But you can't lose this game. And you can't have Jim Harbaugh saying that Justin Herbert's going to go down as the best quarterback in history and then lose to the Arizona Cardinals, who I thought were going to be in the running for your Arch Mannings, your Darian Menses, your CJ Carrs, you know, in 6 months. This was horrific. Mm. And it just seemed disjointed. It just seemed like not a Jim Harbaugh team. And that's the most disappointing thing, is that I thought Jim Harbaugh, the problem with Mike McDaniel hasn't been the play designs. It's been the sequencing, how it's installed. They were bad in short yardage, all that stuff, right? How it's implemented. And I thought the Mike McDaniel's playbook with Jim Harbaugh's wherewithal, his tactical knowledge, was going to be awesome. Maybe it's going to take a month. And that's the one thing I want to go back to, is how often, somebody said this morning in my mentions, because I was bombing on the Cowboys, partially because I was upset that I picked them to make the playoffs. But, you know, Vic Fangio had a rough start in Philadelphia, and then they took off. Like, sometimes these new coordinators, it takes a little bit to figure out, hey, we thought we could do this, we can't, let's adjust a little bit. So that's the one coping mechanism. But especially in the AFC West, Denver's going to win a bunch of games. Kansas City's not going away. You're going to have to, it's going to be a numbers game, and losing to Arizona in week one in December, you're going to go, come on, man, we did that. We're going to play a road playoff game, or we're not going to make the playoffs because of that. Jacoby Brissett?
19: This is Kevin Clark. This is football. It's a show, ESPN in Omaha. You're talking about, it's a numbers game. The Green Bay Packers, here are the numbers, 22-10. And actually 25-10 for a brief second before the reversal, to 39-22-L. And again, numbers game in the division. We saw everybody else in division come away with a win. And now the Packers give away a game to Minnesota. How's that happen?
20: Brian Flores. Very simple. Brian Flores. We saw it last year, most pressures in the NFL. The way he was able to scheme pressure right directly, quick pressure into Jordan Love's face, was amazing. And pressure, as you know, Tony, takes guys who are going to Canton, makes them human, takes guys who are human, makes them like backups. And I think that Jordan Love is better than a human quarterback, but he's not quite Canton. And what that means is that was rough stuff. And there was not a lot he could do about that. And the other guy I would shout out there is Dallas Turner, who's their young pass rusher out of Alabama, who they traded Jonathan Gannard. They needed him to step up. Well, he stepped up. And that's the kind of stuff. That's the kind of stuff I look at in week one, where I go, okay, this team had a question mark. Did they answer it? Mm-hmm. And with Minnesota, the pressure thing, yeah, it mattered. And the guys they wanted to pressure were pressuring. And so it was Brian Flores. And then it was a little bit, I mean, the one thing I was shocked by is some people were mad at Matt LaFleur for going for it on fourth and one after that penalty. And the whole thing, you don't take points off the board. This is 2026. This is the highest scoring week one in history. You're going to have to score points, guys. Like, field goals are not going to do it. Touchdowns do it. This is a touchdown league. So I don't hate Matt LaFleur for going for it on fourth and one. Maybe I hate the play call. Maybe I hate how they schemed it up late in the fourth quarter. But I don't hate that decision. This was about that Vikings defense making a difference. And then Justin Jefferson. I mean, how bad was J.J. McCarthy that he couldn't even do the things Carson Wentz was doing?
19: Right. Yesterday? Operation. The ball to Justin Jefferson.
20: Confidence.
19: Well.
20: Yeah. And so this Vikings team, if Kyler Murray can get back to health, and obviously took a huge hit yesterday, that's a nasty, nasty roster.
19: So you still think it pivots on Kyler Murray in that?
20: Oh yeah, they can't.
19: No.
20: Now, listen, you can win 9 games with Carson Wentz. I'm not ruling that out, especially with that defense and Justin Jefferson and then that playbook. But no, we can't. We can't be winning the division with Carson Wentz in 2026.
19: Scoring abundanza, as you just referred to, points were everywhere in the league. The highest scoring Sunday since the merger. Trend or just a fluky thing that happens when teams are taking more time off of camp and not hitting with pads like Mike Tomlin suggested last night on Sunday night?
20: I thought that was an interesting theory. I'd also say a lot of first-time coordinators or coordinators in new spots, mm-hmm. not a lot of film on those offenses, right? So you have Declan Doyle in Baltimore. No one knows what that's supposed to look like. You have Jaden Daniels and Jalen Hurts both supposed to be running more under center. Lamar actually ran more under center. Jalen Hurts, I think, did it twice and did have an explosive off of it. But I think with a lot of it, it's that there's such a chess match, as you know, as far as, okay, offense adjusted to the defense, adjusted to the offense. And I think that if you have a lot of new OCs who are competent, which I think we saw yesterday, you're going to see a lot of points. Now, that didn't apply, obviously, to Mike McDaniel, which we hyped up for the best 8 months in Los Angeles. But I think broadly speaking, I think it's going to come down. But I also think that part of this was the Bears. And the Bears, I mean, you know, the Bears have never had a 4,000-yard passer. The idea that the Bears fans are supposed to temper their expectations here is ridiculous. They're supposed to, they should be screaming from the rooftops today,
1: right? You hear it, Paulie? Kevin, you're my boy. I thought you'd understand. You lived in Chicago. You understand how confusing 59 points is to a Bears fan.
20: It should be the highlight of your football decade so far.
1: That's sad.
19: Come on now.
20: Take the win.
1: I'm taking it, Kevin, but it's also confusing. It's 59. If it were 39, I'd still be lightly confused, but 59 is like, it's
19: this
1: massive.
19: This is what happens when you bottle in emotions. You pack them in so tight.
1: Welcome
19: and then
1: to
19: they,
1: me.
19: They spelunk, and then they kind of metastasize into something different. You should be feeling good. You should not be I'm with Kevin Clark here. No tempering. We're temper-free zone. Rams lose a game and lose Myles Garrett for a month. I just said it's not a one-to-one, but the image in my mind was Steve Nash and Dwight Howard. How fun is this at Sports Illustrated? What is this right now for the Rams?
20: You know what I thought about the other night when the Rams lost was the line in Jurassic Park, life finds a way, football finds a way. And when you have a super team and everybody says, well, pencil them in for the Super Bowl. First of all, we've all seen the numbers by now. The last 23 teams that were as heavily favored as the Rams to win a Super Bowl have not won the Super Bowl. Last team to do it was the 94 49ers. So when you tempt the football gods by building a super team, the football gods will notice. And I don't think it's a curse or bad luck. I think it's a couple of things. Number one, careers are too short. Windows are too short to sometimes by the time you acquire, oh, we're going to acquire the superstar. Sometimes they're older, they're on their third contract, and that bad things start to happen. We see that a little bit with the 49ers sometimes where they're able to get these all pros, but yet if they're 28, sometimes they're going to get miss half the season through whatever, right? Substation or not. The Rams, heavily concentrated second and third contract guys. Now, every time I say this, I get Rams fans saying, oh, you're not respecting our young talent. Man, no one is calling them a super team because they have Braden Fisk. No one is calling them a super team because they have Cam Kitchens and all that stuff, right? They're calling them a super team because they have Myles Garrett and Matthew Stafford and Trent McDuffie, who's obviously on a second contract now, even though he's not over the hill. Like, it's a bunch of mid-career veterans, and you always run the risk of that getting derailed very, very, very easily. Yeah. That's football. That's all it is. Their roster construction was amazing. Yeah. I'm picking the Eagles to make the Super Bowl from the NFC. The roster construction was amazing, but football finds a way.
19: It's the chaos theory as well, right?
20: Remember, that's right.
19: Which way is this going to go? It's going, oh boy, that's a mess. Into the electric. Real quick, 30 seconds tonight. Huge game. A hammer to end week one. Broncos and Chiefs. What are you watching for?
20: Operational confidence from Patrick Mahomes. This is a bad team to come back against if you have an ACL. The short list would be Denver, Seattle, and Houston, obviously, that you don't want to come back against. Deep ball is not going to be there. Rookie left tackle. It's going to be rough. I just want to see
19: deep
20: him.
19: Deep ball's not going to be there. And do you believe he runs less?
20: Probably. Or early on, probably. It's a violent defense.
19: So no deep ball, no running. This doesn't sound like Patrick Mahomes.
20: Do the easy stuff. Just do the easy stuff, and by October, he'll be Mahomes.
19: You did the great stuff today from Kevin Clark. Overreaction Monday. What's that? Proper reaction Monday.
20: Proper
19: reaction.
20: From
19: Kevin Clark. This is football. This is my friend. Thank you very much, Kevin Clark. There we go. Case. Paulie, he gave it. He gave it to you, right? And now you hear it from a different voice. Don't temper. What's the opposite of temper?
1: Embrace.
19: Unleash. Embrace. Embrace. Yeah, yeah.
1: All right. Trying.
19: Has he convinced you?
1: It's tough, man. It's confusing.
19: Wow. You're such a Midwestern man.
1: Totally.
19: Yes. That's great. Best and worst from our guys. Fritzy, I've been staring at you all day. You've been giving me the look. You've been giving me the look. And you look good with the Broncos. You've been giving me the look. But now I want the full Fritzy here. I can handle the full Fritzy.
2: I am excited and I'm very pumped about tonight. And I expect big things from Denver. I'm not going to predict some blowout or anything like that. But I am expecting the Broncos to leave Kansas City with a nice victory.
19: Hold on a second. I was asking for a tease, not the whole thing, man. Bloop, bloop.
2: I'm all saving right. My best and worst of the weekend.
19: Dylan, Marvin, we got our best and worst. We're going to coming up right here on the other side. Is that what we're doing here? Yes, we'll do that one right rather than calling tonight Sunday Night Football, which we did before. Monday, Sunday, Tuesday, who cares? Tony Reale, cave sitting in for Dan on the Dan Patrick Show.

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0: Best and worst of the weekend here. Tony Rielli sitting in for Dan and the Danettes, of course, here. Paulie, Marvin, Fritzy, Dylan. Dylan, where are we on the poll real quick?
1: You want some results?
0: Yes, please.
1: All right, we got a couple up there. How much did you overreact your team's week one win or loss? A lot, a little, or not at all? Most people, 43%, are saying a little. And which NFL fan base should feel the worst today, Chargers or other? 60% say the Chargers.
0: Mm. All right. Can I tempt you with an additional poll?
1: You absolutely can.
0: And it's based on our dear friend here, Paulie Pups. Should he feel good, temper or embrace your Bears win? Should Bears fans temper or embrace?
2: I think you could feel good about your team's week one win without jumping off the bridge into the, we're going to be the greatest offense since the Rams with Kurt Warner.
0: Yeah, I'd like to get a read on this. Maybe it's more Paulie if I can do this. Paulie, is Paulie playing down the Bears 59 points for personal comfort? Fritzy.
3: Yes, and I would do the same thing because you don't want to jinx your team. And they're playing in a tough division. It's one game where they had 59 points or 109 points. Still counts as just one win with 16 more to go. So I could totally relate to not getting too worked up over the one game.
0: Marvin.
4: But Paulie's skepticism, it's valid because they also gave up 37 points. And if they don't score 59 points, we're not even talking about it. We're thinking, why'd they give up that many points?
0: All right, Dale, how do you feel about that?
1: I think I see where Paulie's coming from, the trepidation as a Bears fan. He's very well versed in how these things tend to go over the course of the season. But they score almost 60 points. That's, you know,
0: Well, the team who was the recipient of They Are Who We Thought They Were, well, now we'll find out who they are. But that's not where we are today. Today we are the Monday after 59 points in week one. And I'd love to hear how the poll feels. Paulie's playing this on for self-preservation. Best and worst of the weekend. Fritzy, come on, give it to me.
3: Best of the weekend. I'm going to give it to the Arizona Cardinals. They never get any love. We're expecting them to be, you know, getting one of the top draft picks. They go into L.A., and granted, that's not the toughest place to play. It's usually more road fans than home fans. But you know what? They beat the Chargers, and they weren't supposed to. So good for the Cardinals for my best of. For worst, not to take anything away from Caleb and Paulie's Bears, but the Panthers defense opening the season at home, giving up 59 points, 14, 17, 14, and 14 in each quarter. That's pretty unacceptable against any team.
0: Dylan, best and worst of the weekend.
1: My best is Carson Wentz coming in relief for Kyler Murray, throwing three touchdowns and getting the win over a division rival. That's exactly the performance you'd like out of your backup. And my worst, the Chargers. You can't Charger already one game into the season. That was just embarrassing.
0: It's just unsightly.
1: It is unsightly, yes. Unseemly.
0: Marvin, best and worst of the weekend.
4: Best of the weekend, Derrick Henry. 24 carries, 144 yards, and three touchdowns. It snuck up on me. He's now third all-time in rushing touchdowns. That kind of snuck up on me. And a worst of the weekend.
0: How does Derrick Henry, 6 foot a billion, 200 and a billion pounds, sneak up on anybody? Where were you thinking he was?
4: Maybe 10th, 11th.
0: Do you know who he passed for third?
4: Marcus Allen. Yep.
0: Closing on Emmitt Smith. Yes, and your worst?
4: Worst of the weekend, Odell Beckham Jr. He was interviewed pregame for Football Night in America, but he had zero targets and zero catches last night. The star power didn't match the production.
0: Yeah, I put that one on us a little bit. I put that one on the media. I think we're wanting a story that's not going to, shoehorning a story into something that's not going to play out in the football of it. Also in warm-up, so I'm dancing, and he had a nice glow to him. I'm not sure exactly what type of lotion. He looks like a star. He still looks like a star, but I'm not sure the production's going to be there. Paulie, best and worst of the weekend.
2: It was recovery weekend for Oklahoma State football after the loss to Tulsa last week. Nobody was thinking that they could beat Oregon. They handled Oregon. Man, that defense by Oregon, not good. Drew Mestermaker, the Oklahoma State quarterback, 2 touchdowns. He's an awesome guy. He's very interesting for both the draft and the Heisman. Not the Heisman, but maybe the draft. And then the other best of the weekend, Missouri versus Kansas. Not the greatest game, but I love Eli Drinkwitz of Missouri. He likes to press buttons.
0: Yes, and that he did.
2: He's a character. He's a button presser. If you didn't see the game, he had a lot of quotes out there, but good game, Missouri versus Kansas.
0: The Akron fan offensive coordinator stunt, which was a stunt, turned out to be a stunt that I approve of, in that everybody took it seriously. I thought this was one of the best of the weekend. Marty Wims II came in prepared. I thought this was going to be an unplugged headset and a Waffle House menu, which is precisely what we saw from Florida State fan, which is okay too. Came in confident, talked on game day, 4 plays, 23 yards. That's not his fault that there was a fumble. Took it very seriously. Head coach Joe Moorhead got to see him throw for 413 yards as a quarterback at Fordham University in 1995. Lefty, big lefty arm. And he embraced it. And I liked the way this played. This was a feel-good story for me. What sports job could a normal fan actually do for one possession? Now I'm kind of thinking calling offensive plays is one of those answers. That's pretty great. Yes, Paulie.
2: And your Zips were moving the ball downfield.
0: Zips,
2: like,
0: move it. They were zipping.
2: It was great.
0: Yeah. I think that's one of the best things.
2: One of the best creative promotions marketing for a medium-sized college in a long time. Mm-hmm.
0: And I don't do a worst. I do two bests. Gunning for Washington. This was an incredible highlight. Go to the NFL Twitter page. They posted the NFL, the Washington gunner coming in hard and two stiff arms to get through traffic and an absolute pile driver. Hour three of the Dan Patrick Show next. I'm Tony Reale sitting in, taking your phone calls. 877-3-DP-SHOW.
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1: We have some breaking news coming out of L.A. Miles Garrett to the IR. He'll be out for four games. Now, that includes games against Denver, the Bills, and the Philadelphia Eagles.
0: The NFL season is underway.
2: You know, it's like you're discombobulated. It's like, you know, you're stoned. You're drunk.
0: And while football has returned, Dan has not.
2: Bill Plaschke, L.A. Times columnist. Oh, they're going to go 20-0. And I'm like, they're not. They're not.
0: Joining the four Danettes is guest host Tony Riale.
2: Now you're going to get this. Here will be the spin. You know, this will be a good thing for the Rams. Because now you tamp down the expectations. I've never been around a team that lost, and I went, yes.
0: Broadcasting from the man cave.
2: That's one of those wake-up calls, and you go, boy, we're not impenetrable.
0: Here's Tony Riale.
3: Hour three of the Dan Patrick Show. Tony Riale sitting in for Dan on, I think we can all agree, a very proper reaction Monday. No overreactions just yet. I quibble with Paulie and him tamping down, tempering his Chicago Bears 59-point win. But other than that, very proper reaction. Let's say hello to Big Day Ray. Big Day Ray in the house.
4: Thanks, guys. Yeah. Thanks for having me, Tony.
3: All right. Let me get a best and worst from Big Day Ray, actually, just to start this.
4: Best of the weekend, Aston Jente after a tough year, 140 scrimmage yards, two touchdowns.
3: Yeah.
4: Worst of the weekend, none. Football is back. That's all I'm happy about.
5: All right.
3: Just bumped into McLovin in the hallway. He voted a best of the weekend was Kevin Durant's throwing motion, which I also, I noted this earlier in the show, right? There's some zip on the ball. Speaking of zip on the ball, Mississippi State, Kamario Taylor. I see the vision. Absolutely. The ball comes out beautifully, so hard, in a way that you've seen with the Michael Vick is far too old in reference, but the way the ball explodes out of his hands at that tight spiral, Kamario Taylor, that was yet another best. I'm all best this week, and I agree with you, Ray, that it's all best. Yes, Ray.
4: You think he's going to look good with the Miami Hurricanes in a few years?
3: Yes.
4: A little mean-spirited, but.
3: Oh, man, here we go. All right, so we have proper reactions. The New York Giants, a proper operation, professional operation, coming off the win over Dallas, where they scatabooed right down the throat. They ran the same play four times in a row. Dallas had no answer. That's a headline of the weekend. We have the Chicago Bears scoring 59, most points in their franchise history in a week one by a wide margin, living up to that headline, that bulletin board material their coach put out there. We're going for it. The best offense we can find. Marvin, what's his face?
6: What's your realistic expectation for the Giants?
3: Oh, okay. For the Giants, I think this is a team that needs to believe they are right there with every team in this division because nobody's going to pull away. We know Philadelphia is a strong team and has the great bona fides, but they don't pull away. And yes, they have to be thinking this is a team that can be right there in the playoff conversation. That's the goal. It has to be. There's only four teams in a division. One's already guaranteed to make it. Now you're a wild card, maybe. If you're two or three, you have to. Yes, Marvin.
6: In the Chicago Bears' expectations?
3: Expectation has to be next step. Get to the Super Bowl. You've already said you want the best offense. You won the division. You made the playoffs. Yeah, I mean, you can say NFC Championship game. That would be fine, but I don't stop.

0: the NFC. Who should say we should only make it to the game before the game? Yes, Ray.
1: You think we're seeing the advantages of having an adult head coach like Whittingham with Michigan turned it around and now Harbaugh with the Giants?
0: Mm. I mean, the opposite side of that is what? You're not saying a teenager is running a team, right? You're saying a team is being run by a guy whose emphasis is what? More, less veteran and a little bit less open for interpretation and wearing the chain with the team. I mean, we've seen it all ways. I think you always want what you didn't have last time. And the Giants haven't had that in a while. I want what I will have right now, and that's Fritzy. Look at this man.
2: Go Broncos.
0: I say again, a hammer to end week one. Headlines of the week, we just went through enough of them for now. We'll get back to some more games. But I need to know, how are you operating right now? What are you working with? What are you expecting your scene to look like tonight before you even get to the game? How are you approaching this, Rich?
2: I'm very excited. I get a kick out of Andy Reid up till the last I've seen, as of probably minutes ago, that Patrick Mahomes is expected to play. The Broncos think there's a chance that Mahomes is going to come trotting out for the start of the first quarter. It's going to be somebody else. I feel good about things. I like the way... I like the defense. I like the offense. I like some of the things that they've added. Running game, adding Waddle. I feel good about it. I'm not expecting any kind of blowout or anything, but I expect Denver to leave Kansas City with a nice division and conference week one win.
0: That's great from the Broncos' perspective. I want from the Fritzy perspective. Is it true that you are not allowed to wear your Broncos full uniform and gear tonight, as decreed by your better half?
2: Yes, my wife Jennifer has informed me, and rightfully so, on more than one of occasion. When I get too dressed up in all kinds of Bronco regalia, and I put a John Elway mat or a big Bronco horse head on my head, it just does not go well. Especially,
0: so you curse the team. You're responsible for
2: when they lost 39-20 and 42-10 and 55-10 to the Giants, and back then the Redskins and the 49ers. I was crazy, all dressed up.
0: You're
2: stuff.
0: A superstitious man. I know this about you.
2: Whatever I wear tonight, whether it's this or something along these lines, as the game progresses, if I don't like what's going on, I will start, even if I end up naked, which would be a problem because my wife is having some friends.
0: All right, bloop. This is not the show with the mute button here. So the idea is pressure maybe on Patrick Mahomes, not to win tonight, but to get back on the field and to look in certain ways, and pressure on Bo Nix, again, to get back on the field after an injury, but most of all, pressure on the wardrobe of Todd Fritz. That's what I'm hearing right now.
2: Yes, I got to keep it very subdued or else I'm going to be putting a pox on my team if too much orange and blue and horse stuff is on me.
0: How scared are you of Mahomes in the comeback game?
2: I'm a little concerned. I'm more confident in the Broncos and their defense and Zach Allen and Benito and Sertan and all that than what Mahomes can do. But I'm not expecting Mahomes to be limping around or showing any sign of weakness. I'm not buying into that. I think he's going to be just fine, and Denver needs to step up and pretend Mahomes is 100% and the same Mahomes as the Super Bowl years. I hope they have that mentality.
0: Part of me says this is, among one or two teams, the last team I want to play if I'm Patrick Mahomes, coming back from the injury and so much time away. This defense, maybe you could throw the Texans defense in there. Maybe you could throw Brian Flores' defense in Minnesota in there. But this is the one I would like to avoid for as long as possible. And here you are, you get it right away. And then the second part of that is, we just heard from Kevin Clark, our guest today, the idea that the deep ball may not be there. And the running may not be there, and now you're really penning him in. Now, I will say this. I think in the Patrick Mahomes career arc, there's been an evolution over time, and he's had success both ways in his career. More gunslinging in those first couple of years, in those first Super Bowl appearances, and then that was when Tyreek Hill was on the team, and then a little bit more penned in, which allows him to freestyle to a certain extent. Because when he freestyles, he could try to YOLO it and whip it around and Superman every play. Dylan, did you have something?
3: Yeah, I mean, I still feel like it's Mahomes, in my mind, still gets the Brady treatment, even though he's coming off an injury and it's, you know, this is not one of the most heralded Chiefs teams of his. But it's like, it's hard to bet against Mahomes no matter what is going on.
0: Kansas City, the 2-point favorite, as people who are inclined to care about that might care about that. Yeah, I just think the Mahomes game needs to evolve. You can't be gunslinging like Brett Favre did for Minnesota in your second to third stop with the Super Bowl on the line, because you should have had already evolved out of that. And I do believe part of Mahomes has. But now you add an injury to the mix, and we'll see how that plays out. Denver Broncos led the NFL in sacks last year. The other plus for Kansas City's offense is bringing in Kenneth Walker III, and that will be a salve in some ways for Patrick Mahomes to be able to rely on a bell cow running back, as they like to say. Bo Nix, talk to me about where you are with Bo today, Fritzy.
2: I feel really good about Bo. I have slight concerns about, the whole ankle and everything. And, you're missing the AFC Championship game. So that was, serious enough to not be able to get through that game against New England. But, he's supposedly in training camp. And from everything I read, he's good to go. I'm believing Sean Payton and that he's ready to rock and roll and do his thing. And I'm loving what I'm expecting from Jalen Waddle, because we usually didn't throw the ball too deep, and now we have that deep speed threat.
0: The we, yes, here we are with the we. Speaking of the we, how is your ankle right now, either of your ankles? Would you donate your ankle to Bo Nix should his ankle not be...
2: Does he really want an almost 57-year-old ankle with someone that's about 30, 35 pounds overweight?
0: But the wear and tear on it may not have been a... You've been carrying around your whole life.
2: That's true. He's much better off his beat up surgical ankle than anything that I can give him.
0: Week one of the NFL season, where anything is possible. And tonight, anything is possible. You could legitimately tell me either of these teams come out looking a certain way, and I'd be like, well, that's possible. Entirely possible. Marv?
4: There's a team I don't think we've mentioned today, but they have a real shot to do some real damage in the AFC. And I know they beat a bad team. The Jacksonville Jaguars looked really good yesterday. And they won 13 games last year. So they shouldn't sneak up on anybody because they had a really good season. Why don't we care?
0: Week one of the NFL season where anything is possible, but not really so possible for the Cleveland Browns, it appears, this season. Once again. So I think that's exactly where that is. Why did that not make the headlines of the world? It was nice to see Parker Washington moving like he did. And that's a great game from Trevor Lawrence. They're almost a team playing in that division where we have talked to me in January status for them. And please talk to me in January after that 4 o'clock Saturday game that the AFC South is always slotted into, no matter what. There are certain teams and that are hard to even make a ruling on after a week one because it's an opponent based, and I think that's the case with them. Texans took a lot of the shine of the Jaguars last year with the run they made in the playoffs, and then where we feel their defense is right now. I think that's also part of the equation. But the opposite side of their division has the Titans in it, and that's not making anybody want to talk about games either. So what we learned in week one, though, it's hard to learn maybe from the Trevor Lawrence domination of the Cleveland Browns. Week one has lied to us in the past, recent past, historical past. I am of the opinion, tell me lies, tell me sweet little lies in week one, because I don't care. We haven't talked in 8 months. Please, just talk to me. Give me lies. But I'm going back and thinking again. The Bills beat the Patriots in the 2003 season, 31-0, the Lawyer Malloy game. Washington beat Detroit 45-0 in the 1991 season, went on to win a Super Bowl. It wasn't that. Last year, I think if you look, the Raiders beat the Patriots in week one last year. Seahawks lost in week one last year. So everything you're feeling today should feel real, should feel it. But I don't know if you have the full picture of a lot of these teams, but I still say it was the Bears for me and the Giants that gave me the closest to a full picture. Dylan, what's on the poll today?
3: Well, we can start with something for tonight's game.
0: Mm-hmm.
3: Maybe get a little idea what the people are thinking. Who's winning tonight, Chiefs or Broncos?
0: Oh, you just want to go straight who you got.
3: Straight up, yeah.
0: Straight up who you got. Your Operation Get Dylan that 50-50. Do you think this could be the 50-50 poll?
3: I think it could be close. It's a 2.5-point spread that's pretty, close to a pick'em, as you can kind of get. That's not a pick'em. And I feel like this will be a pretty even split on where people are at, because I think people still trust the Chiefs and Mahomes and Andy Reid. But the Broncos are the Broncos. And like you said, that defense is nothing to laugh at.
0: There we go. Running up the pole. Taking your calls, 877-3-DP-SHOW. Let's go. Let's hear from Tripp in Vegas.
5: Hey, T.R., always good to speak with y'all. I got a best of the weekend, a show observation for the first hour, and a question for Marvin. So my best would be the Gamecocks winning against the Cupcake and only paying $550,000 this week instead of $1.3 million last. So I guess we had a coupon. My show observation in the first hour, of course, Horn Dog Fritzy is going to take some woman's sideline or be on her side. And, I'll take, and then my show question for Marvin is, sorry, Marvin, is it just me, or did Mike Tomlin last night look like Omar Epps on steroids?
0: Well, that's a look, I think, that people have pointed out for time immemorial here. Marvin, you will, of course, have the floor on this.
4: Yes, absolutely. And Omar Epps was on a show called House about 15 years ago, and somebody on the show, they wrote it into the show that he looked like Mike Tomlin. So that's been a thing that's been going on for probably about 20 years.
0: I liked House. You always thought it could be Lyme disease. It was never Lyme disease. As a Lyme disease guy, I felt like, okay, I wanted my representation, but no. All right. Tripp, I know you have a fun rivalry with Fritzy, but that was not what that was about at all. David from Ohio taking calls here on the DP show. Welcome, David.
6: Hey, what's going on, Tony?
0: My man.
6: I got a best and worst of the week. Best of the worst of the weekend. Best, T.J. Watt reminding everyone that he still has plenty in the tank. Two sacks, three tackles, for a loss, and 35-yard pick six to help my Steelers open the home schedule with a 2013 over those foul pants. And my worst of the weekend's got to be to go to definitely Shane Dallas Cowboys. You spend all offseason telling us this is finally your year. Then you go into MetLife Stadium and lose 28-20. And for Jerry Jones, make it 0-2 in his last two trips to MetLife Stadium. Apparently, the Giants have finally figured out the Cowboys' biggest weakness. Jerry Jones believing the Cowboys are good.
0: Yes, I don't think you're wrong there. That's a great take from David. Aiden from Utah, join us on the program.
7: Tony, good morning, brother. How are you?
0: My man. Thanks for holding the line. Let's talk.
7: I got a best and the worst. Best, college football in general, Texas, Ohio State, Oklahoma State beating Oregon, shutting those Ducks up. Worst of the weekend, post Matt Ryan Atlanta Falcons have the worse or just as bad quarterback development as the Cleveland Browns. They had Desmond Ridder at one point. They have Tua Tagovailoa. They drafted Michael Penix, and somehow Cooper Rush is starting.
0: Yeah, that's a little fluky because of injury, but I agree with you there. It's been fits and starts for the Atlanta Falcons, and Kirk Cousins, of course, was part of that. Thanks for the college football heat that you gave us. I'm going to talk some more on the Oregon Ducks when we get back on the other side. Take some more calls, 877-3-DP-SHOW. Come on, it's a call-in show. If we don't take you by 12 o'clock, I'll stay here. I'll call out. I'll call you if you stay on the line, and we'll talk up some sports. More from college coming up next on the Dan Patrick Show.

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18: Saturday, don't miss Notre Dame football in primetime. 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Taking your calls. Hello to everybody watching on Peacock and listening in the 400 stations national and internationally. Had a caller before we went to break talking about Oregon, Oklahoma State. What was that? What a listless performance from Oregon. And from the Oklahoma State side, I mean, we have a field storming. We have a goalpost in a pond on campus, and that is incredible. And this game is about them breaking a losing streak to FBS teams that went on over nearly two dozen games. But for me, this is just about Oregon. How did a team look so lifeless week two of the season after they already got the test the week before from Boise State? Dan Lanning is a motivator. He has made clips talking about making clips or not making clips. He has delivered it. He has walked the walk. I should say talk the talk. And this is the walking the walk part. Because you hear those sound bites and they sound great when they're winning. And when there's a loss, you hear those sound bites. And he sounds like Nate Bargatze, actually. His voice sounds like Nate Bargatze when he's talking. But to take that joke even further, and then we lose to Oklahoma State. Why? Nobody knows. Nobody knows. And now, Ray, I'm looking at you because you know Dante Moore was all set to be a top five pick in the draft, top three pick in the draft, stays. And there's, of course, reasons for why you stay, name, image, and likeness, and what you're able to get in your next year in college is certainly strong enough to make the case I'm good where I am. But is the draft status dropping?
19: I know as a general rule of thumb, you kind of want to avoid playing quarterback for the New York Jets. But as a general rule of thumb, I feel like if you're a top five pick, you should just go to the draft regardless. Because you never know what can happen the next year. Cade Klubnik for Clemson, supposed to be a top pick and then fell. So I feel like as a general rule of thumb, you should be going out if you're a top five pick.
18: Marvin?
20: this might be a Matt Leinart situation. Remember Matt Leinart, if he was going to come out after his junior year, he would have been easily the number one pick in the draft, and he fell to 10th.
21: Certainly.
20: It's millions of dollars.
21: Yes.
20: So
21: Leinart's situation entirely different, as Leinart was a quarterback who had to be thinking championship and Heisman. And more, it should be thinking that going into a year being number two, that he could get that. Leinart was already at that level. Don't understand how that defense is allowing 33 points a game over 2 weeks. Dan Lanning is a defensive guy. Sounds great. Sounds exactly what you want him to sound like. And now the loss is there. And please, go in your own free time. Play him with the, it was the Deion Sanders, we don't do things for clips, audio versus a Nate Bargatze stand-up and tell me what you're hearing there. It was the result of the weekend that just made you stop. It was one of two top teams to go out, the other being, of course, Ohio State at number one, which is understandable the way Texas came back in that game. But a big week in college football, love talking about that. What do you think of Oklahoma State quarterback Drew Mistemaker, Ray?
19: I think he's unbelievable. He's tall. He fits the bill. And when you look at Oklahoma State, 92 new players here from the transfer portal. I feel like upsets.
21: Wait, what?
19: 92 of 105 players are new for Oklahoma State.
21: Well, I mean, they did. Let's be fair. They did have one win last year.
19: Yeah.
21: That's what you want.
19: They took, they kind of took the Indiana model and found
21: a
19: good
21: bad
19: team
21: model.
19: From Texas or North Texas, 12-2, took a bunch of those guys, and now they're making a run.
21: Marvin,
20: Oklahoma State, they're in that category of, man, we really, really, really want to be great at football. To me, Texas A&M is the one seed as far as we want nothing more than to be a true powerhouse in college football. Then it's Ole Miss, then it's Oklahoma State. When I was younger, I knew the name T. Boone Pickens because he put his entire fortune into making Oklahoma State a really good program. And they had some years. They were really, really good.
21: Yeah, but Mike Gundy years. I'm a man. I'm 40. I mean, it's
20: when
21: almost
20: Dez Bryant was
21: we're
20: there,
21: almost at the 40th anniversary of that. That's going to be celebrating at 40. That's an exaggeration. I hear what you're saying. It means a lot to them that they want to get to this level. I think of that with Texas A&M, too. You're right. Texas Tech. It means a lot. To get that win, huge. But to me, that's about Oregon and only about Oregon. The way they lost there, unbelievable. Tomorrow's headlines today, gentlemen. I've been waiting for this moment with this crew right here. And I look at Fritzy. And he's wearing that hat. And
22: love the old school logo.
21: The old school logo wins. It really wins. But you can't wear the hat tonight? What are we saying? What can you wear?
22: I can wear the hat, maybe, or a shirt, but when I go with two or more
21: I hope you're
22: layers,
21: wearing a shirt. I hope you're wearing a shirt.
22: Yes, but if it's two or more Bronco things, I'm asking for trouble because I'm overdoing it, and then I'm somehow jinxing the team by wearing too much Bronco stuff, according to my wife.
21: Dylan, are you putting up on the poll Fritz wardrobes?
23: Yes, we were kind of chopping it up about whether or not a grown man head to toe in their team's gear is lame or why sports are great.
21: Yeah. Okay. I'm game with that. I'm game with that. Let's see what that is.
23: Yeah.
21: I want to take your hand, Dylan, and get you to that 50-50. I'd be so proud if it happened on a show I was sitting in.
23: This could be it. This might be a fairly even split.
21: The TV show Seinfeld, which is a million years old to someone like you, Dylan.
23: I love Seinfeld.
21: Oh, you do? Okay. Yeah. So now you know when Kramer was trying to get the gas tank to get to exactly as close to E, just rotting, flying as high as you can. That's what that 50-50 poll feels like. When you get it, there's nothing better. Tomorrow's headlines today. All right, Fritzy.
22: I know they dropped the stadium name, but I'm going to have some fun with it anyway. Yee-haw! No horsing around. KC crushed by Orange.
21: Yep, you had fun with it. Okay. Did it work, everybody?
22: Yee-haw!
21: Okay. You think you need to be a mile high to come up with that joke, too, to begin with. Tomorrow's headlines today, Dylan.
23: Welcome Mahomes.
21: Yep.
23: Chiefs dominated Arrowhead.
22: Easy.
23: Yeah.
21: Okay.
23: What's up, Todd?
21: But the game's not in Kansas City, right?
22: No,
21: I'm sorry. Yes, the mile high. Just threw myself off. Marvin.
20: Super Bowl.
21: So you're going straight to the Super Bowl. We just said it's Reaction Monday that we're going to do it proper and keep things cool under here on this show. And you're going Super Bowl with one win.
20: I think you were speaking for yourself. But as far as me, I'm here to overreact. And on top of that, it just plays off of Bo Nix and his name.
21: Oh, yeah, of course.
20: Super Bowl.
21: You know, I don't think we made enough of Bo Nix's name, which is outstanding, right?
20: Sir Nix a lot.
21: Love it. Love it. Bo, and he was quarterbacking Auburn. I mean, a guy with from Bo named Auburn. I mean, Bo Knows and Tecmo Bo. And we have all these great. I don't think we're playing enough with the name Bo Nix. I did Around the Horn all those years. Phillies had a catcher named JT Realmuto. Realmuto? And I never, it was one of my biggest regrets in television. How did I not play up Realmuto? He and I should be hanging out. Go ahead, Fritzy.
22: And if the New York Knicks can win the championship, why not Bo Nix and the Broncos and get two Knixes winning the whole thing? Is that a stretch? Maybe a little bit.
21: I would Nix that. Yeah.
22: Oh, I see what you did.
23: There you go.
21: Ray, give it to me. What are you saying? Tomorrow's headlines today.
19: Chiefs turn back clock, win Monday Night Football with fireworks.
21: Okay.
19: Not a lot of puns in there, but.
21: Yeah, no, just sometimes it has to be straight ahead. It doesn't always have to be headless body found on the topless bar.
19: I'm a real journalist.
21: Mm-hmm. Yeah. All right, Marvin, you got your headlines, today's headlines tomorrow or tomorrow's headlines today? Did we do this?
20: Yeah.
21: The Super Bowl.
20: Or okay. If they win late in the nix of time.
22: Look at you. Mm-hmm. Loving both of those.
21: Okay. Predictions for the game. Fritzy.
22: 27-23 Denver.
21: Dylan.
23: 17-13 Kansas City.
21: Okay, so you're going opposite the trend of offense here.
23: Yep.
21: So that would bookend the week, you know, with some sluggish or at least more defensive. And then the Sunday would have been the offensive day. Marvin.
20: 31-20 Broncos.
21: Mm-hmm. Ray.
19: 31-28 Chiefs.
21: Okay. AFC West is going to continue to be a cauldron. And tonight's game goes a long way. I like a week one division rival matchup. We saw that with Minnesota and Green Bay. We saw that with the Giants and the Cowboys, Philly and Washington. Yes, Marvin.
20: I know you weren't here, but going back to the international game, my biggest pet peeve, international games should never be division matchups.
21: Yeah, that one's a bridge too far or a flight too far for me, so to speak. I agree with you on that. But a nice mix to start week one is what you want. I'm back to a game from earlier today. One of the headlines for me is the rule that I didn't know was a rule, and I've only been watching football for my entire life. And we went through the room here, and we had 5-0. We were not aware of the call in the Detroit-New Orleans game with Jared Goff throwing, being contacted, the ball going backwards in the throwing motion, but his intention was to throw it forward, and therefore, it's an incomplete pass. We've added Big Day Ray to us. Big Day, make a ruling.
19: I had no idea that was a rule. I'm a Lions fan, so I think it's the right call, but at the same time, I had no idea that was
21: a rule. You're a Lions fan, you think it's the right call. You know, Dan Campbell didn't even think he wanted to make a ruling on it. He thinks they got away with that one.
19: Playing it smart.
21: Dylan, you were watching it during our break, which is great research. I like that.
23: I was, and the more I watch it, the more I don't understand how that ruling came down. Like, that to me is a fumble. That's a Saints touchdown all day. It should be.
21: I'm going to speak old man for you for a second, but growing up, there were two quarterbacks of my youth who were famous in my mind for this play. They seem to lack, it's not just peripheral vision, but it's rear vision, right? Eyes in the back of that. It was two great quarterbacks, too. Jim Kelly and Dave Craig, the two quarterbacks that I'm thinking of that had a very odd, Fritzy, you remember this? They just had an odd occurrence where it happened to them, in my mind, more than the average quarterback that they didn't sense that Bruce Smith was breathing down their neck.
22: Yes, that sounds familiar.
21: And they got popped and the ball came out, and it's always a fumble. It's always a fumble. If their hand was going forward, it's always a fumble when the ball goes backwards. And I'm living in a world now where they're invoking intention, which is one of the most important words in my life. I intend to do this. It's the things I've intended to go forward in my life that do not actually make it that far to me. This is every quarterback intends to throw the ball forward. Every quarterback intends to not turn over the ball. If intention was involved, we would never have a turnover of any kind. Yes, Dylan.
23: Yeah, if you lose the game, do you go, well, our intention was to win, so technically we won.
21: Exactly, right. So the intention, that part of it, I don't get it. I don't see this holding up. I see too many people in football being like, wait, what? This was a surprise to everybody. We put it in an email to the NFL. When did this happen? How did this happen? Haven't heard back on that yet. But this game goes to overtime. It doesn't go to overtime if that touchdown on the field after the fumble holds up. And then it goes to overtime, and we had that instance where the Saints won the coin toss, made every analytically smart decision, only to have it all make their life even more difficult when they were put to the test to make the call to go for two to win the game because of 1 minute left in regulation and not wanting to give the ball back to Detroit. They did everything they were supposed to do by the analytics and by the gameplay. They didn't finish the two-point conversion. They lose the game. Never happens without this intentional throwing the ball forward. One of the games of week one that maybe we'll look back on and say, well, this led to a rule change. Taking your calls real quick, 877-3-DP-SHOW. Who do we have here? Jarrett in Vegas. Best and worst of the weekend, my friend.
1: Hey, Tony, before I... Hey, good to talk to you.
21: Great to talk to you.
1: Tomorrow's headline today.
21: Oh, give me that.
1: Vote on Dylan's poll question. Mm-hmm. Chiefs Broncos a tie keeps Raiders atop. So there's that one.
21: Predicting the tie. I like the way this is a man. You're in Vegas and you're predicting the tie? What is that like? Putting a ball on double zero? What are you doing here? Wow.
1: 0-0 in overtime because they can't make a decision. I don't like either of those teams. And so I have a good, better, best, actually. My good is the Raiders win. That's why they're in first place, obviously. My better is Ashton Jeanty. His 100 yards and two touchdowns mean the Raiders can rely on the run, which brings me to the best of the weekend, is Kirk Cousining. Mm-hmm. And what I mean by that is all the experts are saying that if they keep winning, Kirk keeps playing. Well, what if they win despite Kirk Cousins? I mean, to me, one of the best case scenarios would be a Week 4 against the Kansas City Chiefs, 3 interception, 12-10 win over the Kansas City Chiefs. But
21: all right, so he throws 3 picks, but you still win the game by 2. I see what you're doing there, Jared. You're trying to get to a world where Fernando Mendoza is the quarterback of this team while they're still somehow 8-0 or whatever you think. I would say let's keep it real. Week 1 is week 1. You are who you are. You got to win. That's great. You beat the Dolphins, which, I mean, you beat the Dolphins. This division is great, and it's going to be coming at you. And Jeanty, I think you can feel a little bit better. It seemed to be a little bit more burst from Jeanty, and he was in the receiving game prominently. I mean, took him a long time to get that season started last year. And the Raiders schedule, Ray, do you have that for us?
19: Yes, I do. So they got to go to the Chargers next, mm-hmm. then the Saints, who were head-to-head with the Lions pretty good, Chiefs, Patriots, Bills, Rams, and then the Jets. Not an easy schedule.
21: Mm-hmm, mm-hmm. Zach from Knoxville. Let's go to the phones here. Zach on Bears hype. Do I have this right? I'm excited about this.
2: Hey, DP. I'm so programmed to say, hey, DP. Hey, TR. Thanks for taking my call.
21: My man.
2: The Dolphins of 2023 put up 70 points, and we see where Mike McDaniel is now. Mm-hmm. So I just wanted to get your take on, do you think that Pauly could be having some vibes of like, hey, Ben Johnson's kind of throwing all of his cards a little too early just to get some hype points in week one?
21: Mm-hmm. That's certainly where Pauly was. Push the brakes, Pauly Paps. He wanted to slow it down, tamp it down. Let's not get ahead of ourselves. Ben Johnson's not playing it like that. I don't think Caleb Williams is playing like that. I don't think the team is playing it like that. 59, yes. Yes, Miami scored 70 on a team that did not, well, we know they didn't win the Super Bowl. They did make the playoffs that year. They were very solid offense. Check out the poll, Dylan, on where we are with Paulie.
23: Well, quick update on our recent poll, a grown man head to toe in their team's gear is lame or why sports are great. Mm. We are very close to 50-50. 53% say
21: are in
23: lame.
21: Favor of Fritzy?
23: No, they say lame.
21: Oh, okay. But 47, hey, 47%,
23: right?
21: Are in favor of Fritzy. Let's see if we can get that up. So the poll is there. Is Fritzy lame for wearing Broncos gear and fighting his better half for the chance to wear more gear on tonight's game. But Bears hype. Pauly is trying to tamp it down. Is that for self-preservation? We understand why. We have it all. But can you get excited about this Bears team? Where are we on that poll?
23: Actually, the people would agree with that. 58% say that he should embrace it. Which
21: embrace!
23: I think we kind of all agree on to some degree. We're like,
21: well, not our caller right there, and I do appreciate that call. I understand it. We all have our historic wounds. But you have to acknowledge when something looks different instead of just feels different. Caleb Williams looks different. He looks different than Caleb Williams even last year, the completion percentage, the way they're running the ball. I mean, it wasn't like it's just airing it out downfield. Some of Drake May's offense last year, going downfield and getting those, is that going to be found every game, every year? Running the football is a little bit more reliable in the way they did. There's a lot to like about the Bears at 59, but there's also a lot, just embrace it too. You don't have to say they're going to win the Super Bowl and be the best offense ever. Just embrace the win. We're going to be back for the bottom of the show here on DP Show. Tony Reale filling in. A little time for more calls. I want to take more calls. That was a promise I made to the viewers today. 877-3-DP-SHOW. 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

0: 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Well, it's not. It gets a lot better than that. Right, Todd? Wouldn't you say that Dude Wipes gets a whole lot better?
1: Much better.
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2: 1390, The Gambler. DP Show. Last chance to get some calls in, or just hang out there, and I'll call you after the show's over if we have some time to talk it up. Week one of the NFL season, week two of the college football season, the Monday after is one of the great things. But two stories I wanted to give attention to right now, fellas, that happened this weekend, and that's part of the problem. U.S. Open finals yesterday, specifically the men's finals. 2 p.m. Eastern in Queens, New York. And that, to me, is like trying to have a nice, warm conversation, a beautiful conversation with a friend you haven't seen while you're at a Slipknot concert. Because the NFL is a guy banging drums as loud as they possibly can, banging garbage cans, and you can't hear. Yeah, I mean, it's just, that should be Monday afternoon. To see Sasha Zverev versus Ben Shelton. An American makes one of the great runs in recent history and could have had one of the great moments in American men's tennis in the last 40 years. And it's both lost to the NFL, cacophony. And I know, yeah, we're an international sport. Yeah, but you're in New York at this moment. This is the U.S. Open. It's a tough ask for me to ask American fans to tune in there. what more of a case do we need that this was a tournament won by Zverev, who didn't know he won the tournament for 10 seconds? One of those funny moments that happens in sports. He's very focused. He didn't know that he won and then he drops to the floor. U.S. Open men's final should be starting right now as we sign off. We should be throwing it there. The other was Team USA Women World Cup Championship. Ever since the dawn of the dream team, it's almost like we ask our national teams to have dream team-like moments. Either complete and utter destruction or highlights to go at the wazoo or whatever it is. And we even got that most recently with Steph and the night-night game. This whole tournament was, I would call, a team victory, you know, a program win. And that's okay sometimes, too. The story was not Asia Wilson not playing. The story was not Caitlin Clark not starting. Or, I mean, she put up a great plus-minus in her time, and she was great. Breanna Stewart was the MVP, and leading scorer was Jackie Young. And the team, it was a program win, and that's allowed. Absolutely. Fritzy, yeah, what do you got?
5: I got to go back one, two. How do you not know it's match point in a major championship? It's not like you're batting in the fifth inning and you thought it was ball four and you start walking to first base and the umpire thought I was only ball three. This is a championship in tennis. It was beyond
2: me. And now
5: me.
2: The tennis player from high school comes out here. This is Todd, the tennis player.
5: I thought he was joking for a second because they usually fall to the ground or they have some kind of moment and they run, you know, they shake hands and they run up.
2: Perhaps he was taking Paulie's advice to temper himself a little bit and you know, and he missed and he was focused. You know, I believe the women's final, Rybakina and Sabalenka, was decided because of cooler heads prevailing over hot headed. So Zverev had a cooler head in his instance there. It worked for Rybakina to defeat Sabalenka. But I hear what you're saying. Yeah, you should know.
5: Even a little
2: crowd should know. The announcer was saying it in the stadium. You just won. And he's still not reflecting. And then when he registers, he falls to the ground. It's a sweet moment. But it's just, for me, a little bit on the nose when you consider this happened again. And it always has. It does. This is not a new thing against week one of the NFL.
5: I'm a little offended if you're Ben Shelton. Like, not only did you beat me, you didn't even realize that you beat me. You didn't even know what the score was or what point
2: we're at. He was very, very kind and diplomatic. And they are friends with Zverev and Shelton. And, you know, he dialed up a great tournament. Ben Shelton is an American playing at the U.S. Open and got to the final. And can't take that away from him. Taking your calls, 877-3-DP-SHOW. Still looking for some best and worst. Blake from New Orleans, you're on.
10: Hey, good morning. I wanted to say that two things can be true. One, the optics of Sark were not great. Mm-hmm. But also, those are the two most unnecessary interviews in sports. Coach, what would you like to do for the second half? Well, Holly, we need to clean up the penalties and stop hurting ourselves. We need to take care of the football and just keep fighting for 30 more minutes. And then after the game, it's, how do you feel, coach? Mm-hmm. It's like, these come so dang proud of these kids. They just didn't stop fighting. You're not getting any substance. So, like, the outcry is a little ridiculous.
2: Mm-hmm. Blake from New Orleans there. We've heard that criticism before, and I have space in my ears for all those things. I do. I do think my takeaway from all this is, Texas is going to be a little bit of with an edge, you know? That's going to be all right. What do we learn, Fritzy?
5: Don't adjust your standings. The Cardinals, Jets, and Raiders are all 1-0.
2: Wow. Mm-hmm. It's unbelievable, honestly, when you think about it. Well, I learned the Watt brothers have hamburger helper gloves as hands. That's what I learned. I saw that today. Gentlemen, Big Day Ray, Todd Fritzy, Dylan Grady, Marvin Prince, and Paul Pabst, and Mario behind the glass. Thank you so much for welcoming me again. Dan Patrick back tomorrow on the Dan Patrick Show. I'm Tony Reale. Have a wonderful week, everybody.
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0: Oh, yeah.
1: 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With Colin Cowherd.
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0: All right, you want to talk sports?
1: The herd with Colin Cowherd starts now.
0: Okay, here we go. Here we go. It is NFL week one nearly in the books. I'm live. I'm in L.A. It's the herd wherever you may be and however you may be watching or listening. Thanks for making us part of your day on a Monday. Well, the Chicago Bears, 5 seconds before Ben Johnson took over this franchise. The day before he took over the franchise, the Bears had the worst offense in the league. 20 games later, 59 points. Utter brilliance. And what's remarkable, Colston Loveland didn't have a catch. They didn't need him. Luther Burden, Roma Dunze didn't have a touchdown. They didn't need it. They didn't need a defensive touchdown. Every few years, there is a brilliant quarterback or a brilliant offensive head coach that enters the league. And this time, they landed together. It is unbelievable. Year one, Ben Johnson came in and said, we got to clean up the sacks. There were a lot of messes to clean up. Year one was, we can't get you hit like this. They cleaned him up. Year two was, you're really good, but you missed too many layups. Let's get the efficiency and completion percentage up. Mission accomplished. Remember after last year's 0-2 start, Ben Johnson came out and he said, we do not have the practice habits of a championship level football team. Talent's not the issue. So there were a lot of things to clean up. Practice was bad. The schemes were bad. They had to get, they had to go to the draft board and get more high-end players. Yesterday, they didn't need them. And like a McVay and like a Shanahan, these young offensive coaches, almost all of them actually love to build offensive lines and run game, right? Here's what's remarkable. Yesterday was the third time the Bears have rushed for 280 yards or more. Do you know how hard that is in the NFL to rush for 280 yards? Third time. Yesterday scored 59 points. They had more rushing attempts than passing attempts. They had more rushing yards than passing yards. It was 8 offensive touchdowns, 8 plays of 20 yards. The Bears haven't run the ball like this since the late, great Walter Payton was a Bear and Walter Mondale was in office. And they're young. They're like the Seahawks. They're ascending. They're young on the offensive line. They're young at tight end. They're young at quarterback. They're young at wide receiver. They're young in the secondary. They're an ascending team. So Ben Johnson had to break a lot of bad habits in the organization. And then year two, what you're seeing is, okay, we're going to have a standard of excellence even at practice. That was a big thing with Ben Johnson last year. We have talent. We don't even practice good enough. So it's just a gift to the league that you get the brilliant head coach and the brilliant young quarterback, and we're going to put them together in a blue blood franchise. It is a total gift to the league. And it's not just being a good head coach. It's being the right coach. Phil Jackson was the right coach for Michael Jordan. Okay, Doug Collins won a lot of games with Michael Jordan, and Michael Jordan liked him. But Phil Jackson created a new Michael where he would trust teammates. He would elevate others. So Michael Jordan won the scoring title 7 times with Phil Jackson. Phil did not take away the scoring. What he created was trust with teammates, elevating others in big moments, knowing you don't have to carry all of it. And that's what I see. Phil Jackson created the triangle. He created structure without getting in the way of Michael Jordan's greatness. He didn't get in the way of it. Andy Reid with Mahomes. I'm going to create structure. Last couple of years, Greg Cosell comes on the show and he goes, Mahomes is not playing within structure. His efficiency numbers go down. Joe Brady yesterday with Allen struck

0: structure. Structure gets a bad... Artists may not like structure. They need it. Right? Like, that's what I watched yesterday. The practice habits are better. And I told you I went to a Bears practice, and I said, Caleb is thinner and he's faster. Well, there have been 13 plays since the start of last year in which a quarterback ran 20 miles an hour. 13. He's got over half of them. So for Ben and Caleb in blue blood Chicago with the Bears to be joined, I mean, it's just, it's, they're young, it's getting better, they run the ball, they're dynamic, it is everything. And here's Ben Johnson, and I'm not saying Carolina's great, but 59 and Colston Loveland didn't have a catch? Usually if it's 59, it's like, okay, three block punts, two pick sixes. No, we just ran the ball. We didn't even throw to our number one target. Our top three targets, none of them had a touchdown. No DJ Moore. We traded him to Buffalo. Wow. Here's Ben Johnson after.
1: And that'll always be the goal, is we want to be the highest scoring. We want to have the most wins. We want to win Super Bowls. We want to, like, that's what we do. We didn't get into this profession trying to be mediocre or average. And that's every NFL team. So that is what it is. You know, we make decisions over the course of a week, what's best for our football team to win the game. That's the most important thing. And that goes into everything that we do.
0: Week one against the Panthers, they had the most points in the league in a very high-scoring week one. They had the most points, the most yards, the most rush yards, the most offensive TDs, the most 20-plus yard plays. Led the league in all of those categories. And I said this Friday, road game against a team that can move the ball. Bryce Young was not bad. Dave Canales, good offensive coach. They got good weapons. Carolina's got players. Chicago needed those points. Okay. Well. My prediction this year was the New York Giants would be the most improved team in the NFL. And in any business, getting good does not take that long. Now, getting elite, getting great, that's a different story. I don't think the Giants this year are going to be top of the league. But they're going to be good to very good. And they have talent. Brian Burns, Malik Nabers, Jackson Dart, Andrew Thomas, Abdul Carter, Arvell Reese, Scadaboo. I don't worry about talent. But what you saw last night, and this has always been true, you can coach talented people to have good habits. You can't take people with just good habits to have way more talent. So what you saw is talent with better habits and more decisive. Jackson Dart can really play. Now, it helped that the Cowboys blew three different assignments. Some of those throws were pretty easy, but he's athletic. He's confident, clearly good looking. The teammates, you know, they gravitate around him. He is a leader of men. He walks into a room and he's a good looking kid and he's got a swagger and, you know, page six in New York. But I will say this, last night what I saw was decisive. John Harbaugh's coaching was decisive. We are going to control the line of scrimmage. It wasn't a lot of home runs. It was a lot of singles and doubles. It was a decisive game plan. So there was a play in the first quarter when he was running for a first down. And last year he would have taken a shoulder. Instead, he goes out of bounds. And that play ends up, you know, maturity. Like, that play last year would have been blue tent stuff. And instead, his teammates rally around him. So John Harbaugh could have chosen a lot of jobs. A lot of people wanted him. He understood this team's history. He understood the fit. He understood Jackson Dart. He understood there's talent on this roster. I've been arguing this all offseason. It's not a talent issue. It's a structure issue. It is an organizational issue. They need another really, really good draft. Then next year at this time with four more good draft picks, another free agent because they're still not paying Jackson Dart anything. But I mean, a Harbaugh taking over a blue blood is like Scorsese directing a mob movie. It just feels right. That offense, it's unbelievable. They take that ball in the fourth quarter and the second half, their last three drives, 8 minutes touchdown, 8 minutes touchdown, 5 minutes bleed the clock out. I mean, that is the best, most impressive offensive performance for me in that second half since Eli Manning. It's not just about touchdowns. It's dominating people up front. 8-minute touchdown, 5-minute game over. That was impressive. Here's Jackson Dart on playing under John Harbaugh.
2: I just think that we have so much respect for Coach Harbs, and this team will do whatever he says because we have all the faith in him that he's going to put us in the best situation to win. So, he's the identity of a team starts at the top, and it starts with how he's conducted himself, with how he's, created a tough team.
0: Jim did this at Michigan. Jim did it with the Chargers. He did it in San Francisco. John did it with the Ravens. And now John has done it with the New York Giants. It doesn't take long to get good if you have talent. I mean, like the Miami Dolphins, they can't win games. Okay, and they know it. They're paying more money for guys not playing than guys playing. I'm not making that up. I've said this before. Jets have talent. The Cleveland's got talent. The Giants have talent and the coach and the quarterback. It's hard to judge Jackson Dart because the Cowboys kept blowing assignments. So some of those throws were pitch and catch. I'm not knocking him, but like Dallas made it a little easier than it needed to be. But this is what I said in the offseason. I said, listen, they won 4 games. They had big leads. They didn't have the right structure. Dart was a rookie. They had a great draft class. This is a real team. This is a playoff team. What you watched last night was taking a great Dallas offense and playing keep away. It felt like Dallas never had the ball. That's a playoff-looking team. Now, injuries, now the schedule's tougher. The Rams are in a lousy mood. I think they match up very well with the LA Rams. So, J-Mac, I know it's hard, but you should be in a good mood. Your Jets?
3: Jets did get the win. I will say this for the Giants. I bashed them all preseason. Jackson Dart, number one in EPA per play, number one in success rate. He was really good. That's a good win for the Giants. They look like they're going to be competitive against the Rams this weekend at SoFi. That will not be a walkover, even though the spread is 7.5, I believe.
0: Yeah, it's too much. So underdogs did pretty well in week one, starting with the Niners. Yeah. And by the way, the Patriots were an underdog. And we're driving for the win.
3: Yeah.
0: So, I mean, to me in this league, if you have a really good coach, check. A clearly capable quarterback, check. One really elite weapon, check. A great left tackle, Giants, check. And you have a consistent rush somewhere on the D-line. Between Abdul Carter and Brian Burns, those are big boy athleticism on the edge.
3: I don't love that you're probably right about the Giants. It's only week one. Remember last year, week one, what, Seahawks lost? And Patriots lost.
0: That's right.
3: Wound up in the Super Bowl. Let's not overreact.
0: Did you notice this, though? I know the audience. I'm not sure if everybody noticed. So there was 3 offenses where you went, wow. Josh Allen's offense, Lamar's offense, and Caleb's offense. You went, wow. Why is that? Because offensive linemen don't play in the preseason, the good ones. So offensive line play was awful. Teams that rely on great offensive line play, Philadelphia's offense, Rams offense, because they have an immobile quarterback. Lions offense.
3: Lions were bad.
0: Why? Offensive line play in the league is sketchy in September. So the 3 offenses that blew us away have the 3 most athletic quarterbacks. Caleb, Lamar, and Josh.
3: And Trevor Lawrence also was,
0: again,
3: pretty incredible. Athletic. Yeah.
0: So it's like the reality is athleticism at quarterback is important. But in early weeks in the NFL season, it's like huge. Yeah. It's really, really a big deal. The best defense is a good offense. How are you preparing to protect your family? Having a Byrna, BYRNA, is a great complement to owning a firearm. 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Less than 1%. 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

0: All right, Josh Allen, you watched it and the Bills beat the Texans. They always say opposites attract, but it's not ideal. You'd like to have commonality with people that become like your life partners, right? Like, I know opposites attract. Yeah, something in common, right? And yesterday, I like Sean McDermott, but it wasn't ideal. A defensive coach can work in modern football with an offensive guy, Brady Belichick, right? But the first possession of the game, you got Buffalo going for it in a fourth down. And it's like, yeah, that's what Sean McDermott would not have done on the first possession against the best defense in the NFL on the road in a huge game. And again, I can like a defensive coach, but look at all the teams in week one that crushed it. San Francisco, Jags, Chicago, Buffalo, Vikings scored 39 points with a backup quarterback, all have offensive coaches. That doesn't mean you can't win a Super Bowl. Last year, a defensive coach did. It's not what I'm saying. But offensive coaches and quarterbacks speak the same language. And there's a freedom and there's a creativity with an offensive coach. Did you notice this yesterday? Buffalo led the NFL in 13 personnel, 8.5 times higher than last season. New stuff, new looks, creative. Way more 13 personnel. Oh, that's what McVay and the offensive coaches do. So I just felt like we watched the McDermott thing. It hit a ceiling. Let's give Josh Allen an offensive coach. And I think because defensive coaches, and I love D'Amico Ryans and Mike McDonald, Jesse Minter look good, but it is their nature to get a lead and then play conservative. And the reality with guys like Josh Allen is, yes, they can be reckless. I mean, if Kamari Lassiter holds onto that ball, we have a different outcome. But the ideal meeting is Reed Mahomes, is McVay Stafford. Like that's like Caleb and Ben. That is ideal. You can win a lot of different ways. Josh Allen and Mahomes are going to win with anybody. And yes, Josh Allen can be reckless, but just using 13 personnel. By the way, one of the things offensive coaches do, Sean Payton did this in Denver. Ben Johnson did it in Chicago. They clean up the pass protection. Against the Texans with a great pass rush, how many times did Josh Allen get sacked? Twice. They cleaned it up. Last year with McDermott, sacked 8 times. And I've said this, I don't know what it is, but Mike Tomlin's a great broadcaster and a good coach. He could never, in the last 7-8 years, get the O-line right. Sean Payton took over a disaster in Denver, cleaned it up within 6 months. Ben Johnson cleaned it up within a year. So it was time. There is a sensibility. There is a feel. It's almost like some actors can be good directors. They have a different feel than just a straight director. I don't know what it is, but watching them yesterday, I thought that there was more freedom. It was more aggressive. There was more 13 personnel. It had a different feel. And here's Josh Allen on Joe Brady's coaching debut. Not an easy one, but a huge one.
1: Feels good. Feels good to start the season off right. Obviously, Coach Joe getting his first win as an NFL head coach takes a lot of time, a lot of effort to get into a position to be able to do that. Really happy for him. Called a heck of a game. Looking down at these stats, man, our guys made some great plays. Coach talks about it all offseason of we want to be in that position. We want our defense to want to be in that position, and we want to thrive in those positions.
0: They had a 25% explosive play rate on the road against the Texans, best defense, and D'Amico Ryans, maybe the best defensive coach in the league. A 25% explosion play rate, highest of the weekend. Again, McDermott was fine. Josh Allen deserves better than fine. Give me great quarterbacks. I mean, Dan Fouts, you know, he got Don Coryell and Montana got Walsh. That is ideal. You can win the other way, and you can win a lot. But that was a new look, a fresh look, and a great look. Here's J-Mac with the news.
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5: All right, let's start with the best football game, apologies to the NFL, of the weekend. And that was Texas-Ohio State, Colin. What an unbelievable game Saturday night. The Buckeyes leap to a 20-3 halftime lead. Sark's getting crushed. You know, Texas not built for the moment. Ohio State's going to win the title. And Arch Manning took over in the second half. It was unbelievable. 3 long drives, 21-0. Texas Longhorns score an unbelievable streak and win 24-23. Here's Sark on Arch in the comeback.
3: I thought he navigated that well, knowing in the back of his head, I remind him, hey, we're in four down territory this drive until I tell you we're not.
6: Does it ever cross your mind, like, to want to punt just so it doesn't get any worse? Did you think about that?
3: No, that's how losers think. Winners win, baby. You got to go for it.
7: Sark, you know, a
3: year
7: ago.
3: Keep it close. They didn't hire me to keep it close. They hired me to win.
0: Well, I'll say this. In the first half, Ohio State's coaching and play was excellent, but they got a little bit of a break. They got a quirky interception, and Wingo dropped a touchdown.
5: Fumble on the first play.
0: Ohio State deserves credit for that, but the drop touchdown in the end zone, the weird interception. So Ohio State really played well, but the score at half wasn't really indicative of what it could have been. Like, there were several breaks, and Ohio State outplayed them in the first half, but there were several breaks that went Ohio State's way. In the second half, Texas bullied them.
5: Well, also, I think Ryan Day needs some criticism for basically coaching, hey, we got a huge lead, let's just sit on it.
0: They were conservative.
5: That was bad, and I wonder if that Texas heat got to Ohio State, Colin. The defense just melted. They gave up these long, sustained drives. You know, Arch, I know first half it wasn't his fault, but he wasn't the best player on the field because Jeremiah Smith was incredible. He only had two catches second half. I thought Arch looked like a number one pick. The poise down the stretch. Now, he wasn't home, but look at those numbers in the second half. He was unbelievable.
0: Yeah, and I think, first of all, I don't think any less of Ohio State. When they lost at Autzen Stadium a couple years ago, I remember saying after that, I'm like, they're going to play him again later and win. Like, it's just hard to go on the road and play four great quarters against a well-coached, highly competitive team. Yeah. Now, again, Texas got some weird breaks in the first half, drop passes, two turnovers. Ohio State's fine. Texas is number one for now. Here's what I know. Look at who Miami's played and look at the scores.
5: Yeah.
0: Look at Notre Dame's scores. I'll take this. I'm not going to punish a team for losing a game like this. That game came down to half of a yard. Well,
5: Notre Dame will look at something like this and be like, hey, remember that when it's time to pick the playoff? We got job last year. But the other thing I want to ask, Colin, Oregon suffered a bad loss. I don't think we're going to talk about that. That was a brutal loss. Yeah. I don't know how good the Big Ten is when Oregon struggles in the opener against Boise.
0: Well, Oregon's not good. Indiana's carrying a huge load right now for the Big Ten.
5: Yeah.
0: And Ohio, again, Ohio State's going to be fine. State was willing to schedule this game.
5: Yeah.
0: I'm not criticizing. Now, the SEC had a good weekend and deserves all the love. But Michigan beat Oklahoma.
5: Michigan's offense is unwatchable. I'm sorry. I know we got a lot of Michigan fans here on the staff. Their offense is terrible. Bryce Underwood is not a good quarterback. I don't know how good Michigan is. You think they're the third best team in the Big Ten? I don't know about that.
0: I would say Indiana, Ohio State are the best two teams.
5: And USC and UCLA, by the way.
0: I think there's a drop-off after Indiana, Ohio State. I think the drop-off. I thought Oregon was in that class. They hired a new DC. Oregon's got a new OC and a DC, and the DC's not working.
5: It's not at all. All right, let's move on to the NFL. Let's go to the Detroit Lions. I thought one of the biggest letdowns of Sunday, the offensive line was not good. They needed overtime against the Saints, and they survived this missed two-point conversion to win 31-30. Colin, they led 21-0 in the third quarter.
0: Well, my takeaway is Detroit will be the better team, but I had picked New Orleans to win their division. I think they found their quarterback. I think Tyler Shuck accounted for himself in the second half. Kenny Albert was so funny. He was like, he was terrible in the first half.
5: He was awful.
0: Thank you for saying that. Yeah. A lot of times play-by-play guys don't want to be too brutal. It was like, thank you. It was untenable in the first half. Yeah. And remember, he didn't have some of his offensive pieces. Chris Olave is,
5: always hurt.
0: Well,
5: he's really good.
0: When
5: he's
0: so good. Travis Etienne's a nice piece. I think the Saints found their quarterback.
5: Yeah,
0: I just like when franchises find their guy. And I think New York, I think New Orleans rosters, their defensive front gave the Lions a little bit of trouble.
5: We'll get to that in a second. I want to ask you about the two-point conversion. Would you have just kicked to tie
0: if
5: it was 90 seconds left?
0: So that's interesting. My theory is this. When you go in as a touchdown dog, you're on the road, and you can steal it, you go for it. If you're a home favorite, maybe you say, let's go to overtime. We're a favorite because we got better players. But if you're on the road, you can get out of that stadium. It's a 17-week season. The other thing is, I thought because of the drive, I thought the Lions were a little gassed, a little tired. Don't take your foot off. Again, you got to be aggressive in these spots.
5: So here's Kellen Moore explaining why he went for two.
8: There's 1:34 left. That's a really talented offense. You have a chance to go win the football game. We just got to execute and give ourselves a better look. And I got to look at the plan and make sure we're just finding a way to move the football better.
0: No problem.
5: Small thing. So the Lions are tinkering with Goff under center more to disguise the play action. He was under center for 47 snaps, tied for the most in his career. It wasn't working. So they had to go back to the shotgun, and then he was able to chuck and duck. Colin, the other thing is Gibbs had 29 carries. He was awesome. But I'm just telling you, he ain't going to hold up. His body is not going to hold up.
0: He runs hard.
5: Yeah, he takes some hits. 29 carries and 5 catches. 34 touches. I mean, you extrapolate that over like 8 games and he's like...
0: Well, think about this. The two quarterbacks in this league, the two or three quarterbacks in this league that are not really mobile anymore, Aaron Rodgers, Jared Goff, and Stafford, look at all three of their offenses. Offensive lines don't get cooking until October. The Steelers were ugly. I mean, that second half, I'm like, Detroit, get it going. They couldn't get the push. Detroit's guys up front did not. Now, Gibbs pops plays because he's remarkable. But I think Detroit will look better. But that under center stat's fascinating because, and Goff, you know, when you've been playing, it's one thing to make Caleb go under center more. He is so dynamic. He gets back so quickly, right? Like, and then if he gets back and it's not going his way, he can go off script.
5: Yeah.
0: Goff is on script and not terribly fast from center to seven-step drop.
5: It wasn't working. Final story, the New York Jets making the first hour of the show because they crushed the Tennessee Titans, a beatdown of epic proportions, 23-10. Listen, man, the Jets rookies look good. Geno Smith did not screw it up.
0: Sadiq.
5: Breece Hall over 100 yards. The Tennessee Titans had 55 yards at halftime, finished with a 195.
0: Can Cam Ward play?
5: You know, we're going to give him a little more time under Daboll, but it was not pretty. And some people tried to warn me. Did you see Cam Ward in the preseason? It was atrocious.
0: Atrocious.
5: They didn't complete a pass over 10 yards. Like, I was like, let's just... And they look bad. Now, the Jets looked good enough that I do think this week against the Packers is interesting. That Packers offensive line. Brian Flores saw they couldn't block. He blitzed on 82% of snaps. The Jets pass rush is good. I think the Jets... Listen, I'm nervous to go 2-0 because we're not going to win anything.
0: Well, no, but the difference is when you watch the Jets in Arizona this weekend, you're like, oh, I see player. I mean, I'll argue this all day. Arizona and the Jets offensively have dudes.
5: Yeah.
0: I mean, the Jets have both their tackles.
5: Yeah.
0: Now they have an elite tight end. They got a good wide receiver. The Jets and the Cardinals have McBride, Harrison.
5: Michael Wilson's good. Yeah.
0: And Love will eventually. Like, no, the Arizona and the Jets have talent. They're not very good, but they have talent. You're watching some of these teams.
5: I mean, the Browns. I don't know if we're going to talk about the Browns today.
0: Hopefully not.
5: That's a bad team. But congrats to the Jets. Shout out. I know I was blasting them online. We don't want to win too many games. The Jets fans are angry. All right. We'll take the win, I guess.
0: All right. J-Mac with the news.
4: Well, that's the news.
9: And thanks for stopping by.
4: The Herd Lie News.
0: I think this is the Packers' first six-game losing streak in 35 years. And the problem with Matt LaFleur is everybody knows why. It's not a bunch of finger pointing. It's not everybody's got a different reason. We all know why. Smart teams take leads. Physical, tough teams seal the game. They can't seal. They lose. If you go back in this losing streak, the first three quarters, they're plus 10 points. In the fourth quarter, they're minus 75. They can't seal wins. And by the way, the two guys that sort of initiate their toughness, Josh Jacobs and Micah Parsons, are not available. And Jacobs may not be for the year, and Micah won't be until October. So they're, and the Packers front office this year, they went heavy drafting SEC guys. The Packers front office knows we do not close well. We are not a physical team. This is, and Lincoln Riley found this out at USC, when you join the Big Ten in a northern conference, a northern division, to seal wins, you got to pound the ball. Do what the New York Giants did. You got to have a 5.5, 6 minutes drive and end any doubt. So Green Bay, Kyler Murray doesn't play. And Carson Wentz reels off 22 points in the fourth quarter. So, and I, you know, everybody rolls their eyes when I use the term manalytics, which are embracing analytics plus alpha. And Green Bay is a soft team. I'm sorry, but they are. Football is played by tough men. It is a gladiator sport. And even though the NFL has changed their rules to help the offense, nobody questions that at all. And it's still more of a cage fight than a beauty pageant. This is the NFL. And Green, I've said this, Lincoln Riley and Matt LaFleur, I don't doubt their ability. I don't doubt their intelligence. I don't doubt their knowledge. But both struggle to close out games they should win. And if you look at this six-game losing streak, they are an awful fourth-quarter team. Well, their players don't get awful. So, and I think the Green Bay front office, if you went and looked at their draft, they know it's an issue. So, pretty and flashy is fun. Okay. You can create toughness on offense. The Rams are tough with McVay. Shanahan's Niners are physical. They run physical. They force their receivers to be elite blockers. But I look at Green Bay and like, this is a systemic issue. You can't give up 39 points to the Vikings playing on with a backup quarterback, Carson Wentz, who's got talent, but he's a bit all over the map with consistency. And here's LaFleur after.
9: Ultimately, I think coaching, playing, it's all of us. We got to do a better job of trying to put our players in position. And then when we are in position, we got to execute and we got to play cleaner football. Far too many penalties tonight. It's going to be a topic of conversation for all you guys until we do it. That's the bottom line.
0: The penalties thing, again, the Seattle Seahawks have a lot of penalties. Last night, the Giants had 9 or 10 penalties. And I looked at the Giants' performance and I was like, that was impressive. That was great. They had 9 or 10 penalties. Penalties a lot of times mean you're really aggressive. I'm okay with it. I've said that about interceptions. If Josh Allen throws a pick a game, I can live with it. What I don't want is conservative play calling. So first thing LaFleur is worried about is, oh, we can't have penalties. That's not it. You're a soft, late-game football team. You're not a good fourth. It's not a penalty issue. Seahawks last year got penalized a ton against the Texans and won the game. They had turnovers. They got penalized. They were bad on third down, but they punch in the mouth. And nobody's afraid of the Packers. They're pretty. All right, the Cowboys. I said I thought they'd be better, but I didn't have them as a playoff team, and something jumped out last night. In L.A., it's the Herd.
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0: 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So I said everybody liked the Eagles to win the division, as did I. I said, I'll take the New York Giants over the Cowboys. I said, both will be better. But about 30% of this league or 40% of this league is coaching. That was a dud by Dallas last night. The Bengals spent money on defense. Did you watch the Bengals? You could see the money. They were big, physical, forcing turnovers. The Cowboys spent money on defense. They forced one punt. Like, I'm sorry, but they had three straight possessions for the Giants. Dallas had missed coverages. That's why it's hard to judge Jackson Dart. That's pitch and catch. That's like a no-pad practice stuff. There's guys wide open. And this is why I didn't buy into Dallas. I didn't trust the coach. So, I mean, George Pickens, irrelevant, 28 yards. Rushing, 69 yards. They didn't really do anything particularly well. They didn't have a lot of juice. They weren't decisive. So the Cowboys' defense since 2024 gives up 28 a game. Last night, they gave up 28. Since 2024, they give you 367 yards a game. Last night, Giants had 394. It was no better. They spent the money. Why, if you spend the money, would you not be better? It's the coach. That's why I took the Giants over the Cowboys. It's the coach. Brian Schottenheimer's fine. Fine does not win divisions, and fine struggles to even get you in the wild card. I mean, CeeDee Pickens, CeeDee Lamb and George Pickens combined had fewer yards than Isaiah Likely. Why? Because the Giants came in with a game plan decisively to get the ball to Isaiah Likely. I didn't think the Cowboys did anything that you looked at and went, oh, that's what they're trying to do. And how many coverages can you just make a blow? That's three straight possessions. You're like, okay, I know it's week one. I totally get it. Here's the other thing that worries me about coaches who are not elite. You know, you're seeing this in college with Dabo Swinney. He won't put his arms around NIL in the transfer portal. Don't get stubborn. The entire league is now running more under center for the quarterback. Not the Cowboys. The entire league is running more 13 personnel. Not the Cowboys. They're dragging their feet on this stuff. Reminds me of the Laker teams with Byron Scott that wouldn't buy into analytics. I'm not saying you have to live and breathe and die by them. Dallas, more under center. Dallas, more 13 personnel. This is what the best coach offenses in the league are doing. Here's Shoddy after the loss.
1: Give Coach Harbaugh and his team a bunch of credit. They were the more physical team tonight. That's certainly not our standard. That's certainly not how we see our identity. Situationally, they were outstanding. Did a really good job of you know, keeping the ball away from us in the second half. You know, I think they had the ball for 36 minutes, 40 seconds. So, you know, this is a humbling business. You know, we got humbled tonight.
0: Yeah, it's more than that. It's dragging your feet on stuff like 13 personnel and quarterback under center. Good luck. You got to be ahead of stuff. You can't be behind the league on stuff. So there was a baseball pitcher, and when I grew up, he was the one guy throwing 100 miles an hour for decades, Nolan Ryan. He threw a no-hitter at 44. At 42, he was an all-star with six complete games and almost 300 yards pitching. He never aged. I mean, Nolan Ryan today is probably somewhere as a cattle rancher, like throwing no hitters in his mid-40s to the very end. Intimidating, tough, throw at you, would not care. Given Robin Ventura noogies, like to the very end, tough. That is Derrick Henry. He's had 2,700 NFL carries. I mean, most running backs don't get to 1,500. 2,700, he's not aging. He still outruns safeties and linebackers. I mean, he and Zeke Elliott entered the league at the same time. Zeke has not only been out of the league for several years, Zeke hasn't had a double-digit touchdown season for 4 years. Okay, so like Zeke was washed 4 years ago. Derrick Henry isn't aging. It's very much Nolan Ryan. It's like he's still throwing 100. He's still throwing no-hitters. Everybody's still behind the fastball. And then you have Lamar Jackson. Lamar's interesting. Lamar is one of the great quarterbacks in league history in week one because in week one he's healthy. So if you look at Lamar Jackson's week one career passer rating, it's 125. 16 touchdowns, two picks. So you put the twitchiness of Lamar and the power of Derrick Henry. Then you throw in Zay Flowers, who had 150 yards playing one half of football. And we've got, here's something that nobody can deny. The Chargers defense, number one in the league last year, was awful yesterday. They lost Jesse Minter, their DC. The Ravens got Jesse Minter. And I've said this before. Offensive coordinators and defensive coordinators, I never know if they're going to succeed. It's about a 50% hit rate. But generally, the best coordinator on either side, Shanahan, Ben Johnson, were the talk of the league. You're like, yeah, that works. A Jesse Minter, a Mike McDonald, a D'Amico Ryan. Usually the coordinator that works is the one guy everybody in the league for years is talking about. That was Jesse Minter. The Chargers got bullied yesterday. They got pushed around. felt like they never had the ball. Jesse Minter left, and the Ravens, a lot of energy, a lot of juice. So I'm wrong on this. I said coming into the season, I picked the Ravens to win their division. I said the owner, the organization, it's just really well run. But 11.5 over under 12, 13 wins? Well, because Lamar Jackson really didn't have his fastball last year. And Derrick Henry, I keep saying he's going to slow down. He had 32 rushing touchdowns last 2 years. He hasn't slowed down at all. He's going to throw a couple no-hitters this year. He's just not slowing down. Over 6 yards a carry. He broke numerous tackles, 3 touchdowns, totally intimidating. and they're also one of these teams. They're putting Lamar under center a little bit more. It worked. Didn't work in Detroit with Goff. It works with Lamar Jackson. And here is Derrick Henry on the Ravens offense.
2: Yeah, it was definitely a great start. We knew what we were capable of. We just had to go out there and do it. I mean, it wasn't perfect, for sure, but definitely a great game to build off of and carry that momentum into next week. Credit to everybody on the offense of locking in and kept moving the ball, making plays. Great job of everybody and his coaching staff as well. Happy for Coach Jesse and the whole staff, Deck, get his first win and, win in the fashion that we did.
0: He has sort of a LeBron James work ethic in terms of how he takes care of his body. And I don't, we've all seen somebody that you meet and they're 75 years old and you're like, God, they look great. I guarantee you they haven't been smoking Camel filters all day. Like they're intentional. Like LeBron's incredibly intentional with his diet and his workout. So is Derrick Henry. It's just between the twitchiness of Lamar, Zay Flowers' explosiveness, the power of Derrick Henry, it is something else. And that schedule, look at that schedule. Browns, Atlanta, Titans, Dallas. Maybe that's what Vegas saw.
5: Last undefeated team, Baltimore Ravens? I mean, look, they're going to be favored in all those games, probably up until Baltimore.
0: Well, there's some teams that just don't have any chance to beat them.
5: By the way, Declan Doyle and Ben Johnson were together last year in Chicago. Their offenses did okay in week one.
0: Calling right, calling wrong next. Here's the reality. Here's the reality.
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0: Week one in the NFL, some of the top headlines. The Giants take down the Cowboys 28-20 in the first Sunday night matchup of the season as John Harbaugh gets a win in his Giants coaching debut.
31: The whole thing was just quite an environment. It was really great to be a part of it. And to see our guys step up in that environment to handle all that and to focus on the football. Okay, it wasn't perfect. There's a lot of things that we...

0: we go. It is a Monday. It's hour two. Matt Hasselbeck, 4 minutes out. We are live. We're in Los Angeles. Oh, what I tell you, I moved to a city. All the teams get good. Cubs World Series parade. Get ready. Bears. Oh, a word. What was that? Just incredible. Offense ruled the day. A lot of the big blowout scores. Liam Cohen, Kyle Shanahan, Ben Johnson, these offensive coaches. Every Monday we do it. Colin right, Colin wrong. Let's not waste any time.
1: Where Colin was right.
0: I said in the offseason, Caleb Williams would be a top three quarterback in the league this year. Part of it, Ben Johnson. The other part, his horsepower. I said he was going to be an MVP. 8 touchdowns. I think there's 2 quarterbacks in this league that are just physically different. Allen and Caleb. 59 points with no defensive touchdowns, 72% completion rate. Clearly, he's coachable. Between the improvement on efficiency this year and getting out of the sacks last year, you get the gift of talent, but he also listens. That's important.
1: Where Colin was wrong.
0: Boy, did I whiff on the Rams. Chopper in, chopper out, win a game and leave was a dud. They were in a fog against San Francisco. Now Myles Garrett, bummer, is on the IR. So less than 300 yards. Bad on third down. They got to the goal line and did a Matt Stafford sneak. That's not really the strength of the team. Listen, I thought Chopper in SEAL Team 6, I kept calling it. Well, it didn't work, and I was wrong.
1: Where Colin was right.
0: I said the Longhorns will win. The game matters more to Texas, and they're going to win close. Listen, they controlled the second half, outscored the Buckeyes 21-3. Yes, Ryan Day got conservative. Most coaches do when they're leading a really good team late. The Longhorns in the second half had 240 yards of offense. Ohio State's going to be fine. They're a really good team. It's Sark's biggest regular season win. Listen, I thought the Longhorns got a couple of really bad first half breaks on that quirky pick, and then Wingo drops the touchdown. So I thought the score at half was a little closer than it looked, but Ohio State deserves credit. They came within a yard of winning that game.
1: Where Colin was wrong.
0: Well, the SEC is off to a burning start. 8-2 non-conference record. The Big Ten's only 3-7. 6 SEC teams in the top 10. The Big Ten, Indiana, is carrying them because Oregon defensively appears to be lost with a new DC. And the Buckeyes have a respectable loss, but a loss nonetheless. SEC's played really well. It just means more. They keep telling us that. Well, so far through 10 non-conference games, they're just winning more.
1: Where Colin was right.
0: I said Josh Allen is the best athlete that's ever played the sport. It's not Mahomes. Mahomes may be more decorated, but nobody could do that to the Texans defense. That's Mahomes. That's singular. On the road, 130 passer rating, 300 yards. He's got a new coach. He's got a new number one receiver. I mean, that thing was majestic. Nobody but Josh Allen is going to deliver that. And does he get reckless? Absolutely. The great ones often do. But to me, he's the greatest single talent I've ever seen play quarterback. And he's on a short list of the most talented people at any position that have ever played this game. Mahomes may be more decorated. He's Mahomes with more size and more power. And Mahomes is great.
1: Where Colin was wrong.
0: Well, I was told this was the best Oregon roster ever. Apparently, it's not as good as Oklahoma State, which was 1-11 last year. I don't even know what I watched. Now, they have a new defensive coordinator. It's not working. In 2 games, not a lot of pass rush. I looked it up this morning. 3 sacks in 2 games. That's if, you know, against Oklahoma State, you should have 6. That's the worst Oregon loss. I'm trying to think, in a decade? I mean, again, you can lose close. You can lose on the road. You can lose to a good team. Oklahoma State's it's an awful program right now.
1: Where Colin was right.
0: I took the Giants not only to beat the Cowboys, but the New York Giants, I said, have plenty of talent. They will be the most improved team in the league. It's not a

0: talent issue. It is a culture and a quarterback improvement, stay out of the blue tent issue. I thought Jackson Dart was decisive. Now, the Cowboys blew several coverages. That made it look spectacular. But this was the team I said. They won four games last year. I'm like, listen, they had like double-digit leads in three or four games in the fourth quarter. Scataboo, Brian Burns, Malik Nabers, Jackson Dart, Andrew Thomas. This is not a talent issue with the Giants. It was a coach and culture issue.
1: Where Colin was right.
0: My second most improved team was going to be the Bengals because I said they spent money on defense. So un-Cincinnati-like. Well, they forced four turnovers. They had four sacks. They just looked bigger and stronger. What was interesting was they spent money on defense and you could see the money. The Cowboys spent money on defense. You could not see the money. So I said, this is to me, after the Giants, will be the most improved team. Not only record-wise, they were 6-11 last year, but they'll just look different. And I thought, I think the Giants have more talent, in my opinion, than the Bengals. So I think the ceiling's very high, but there's a, you know, Jackson, Dart, and Burrow. At this point, it's all Burrow. So Colin right, Colin wrong on a Monday. And with that, Matt Hasselbeck, 18 years in this league, is joining us. Well, let's start with this.
2: Show me the money, Colin. Show me the money. You said, I can see the money.
0: Cincinnati's defense, you're like, oh, these are Dexter Lawrence. That's what it looks like when you're spending that kind of money on a D lineman. Now, week one, Matt, was very high scoring. Why? Why were there so many outrageous offensive performances?
2: Well, I'm glad you brought it up. I mean, is it really a surprise the way that we practice? I mean, Colin, I played a long time ago. My rookie year was 98. My last year was 2015. The way we practiced in 98 was completely different to 2015. I can't even imagine what it's like now. This is still tackle football on Sundays. It's 11 on 11. Buckle your chin strap. Get the guy down. Hold on to the ball. Like all that stuff. That's why I think quarterback scrambles were such a huge thing.
0: Yes.
2: Quarterback scrambles, like when you do a practice in the NFL and the quarterback scrambles, you just blow the whistle. Like the guys chase you, you stay away from the guy in the red jersey, blow the whistle. It's almost like it doesn't count. You know, it's like it gets talked about like, yeah, yeah, yeah, and just make sure you get the quarterback. Hey, plaster, make him go to. But in real tackle football, the physical teams won and dominated, and the teams with the quarterback got out. They made plays and had huge days. It doesn't surprise me at all.
0: No, I said this. Offensive lines are the one group for football that it's hardest to build cohesion and chemistry. None of the starters play. So teams that had unathletic quarterbacks, like the Rams or the Lions or the Steelers, they struggled. The three best offenses were Caleb, Lamar, and Josh, where it's like, because I don't think O-line play anymore is good till October. It's just too hard to create cohesion. Now, I will say,
2: can I just add to that though? Another thing to that. It's a great point by you. Another thing, just like it's a disadvantage for the defense at times, the defense was getting the ball back. You mentioned Cincinnati earlier. As a quarterback, when you have a red jersey, you're sitting in the pocket, ball security, two hands on the ball, fumbling in the pocket. It's a wake up call for some guys week one. They haven't been touched in a long time. So I think you're onto it with the mobile quarterbacks in a week one.
0: So listen, I said when Jackson Dart came out, I said, I think he's top of the second round guy. I do think having Lane Kiffin for several years is a huge advantage. That's kind of a pro system. And then he gets Brian Daboll. It's like, so that's pretty good. So, but it's funny watching him yesterday is there are just certain quarterbacks that they're guys. Like you can tell the team loves them. You can tell the team trusts them. He was so decisive last night. It was a lot of singles and doubles. But I saw a game plan. Like I still don't know what Dallas was trying to do. I watched the Giants and I'm like, oh, that's a real game plan. Like, hey, dude, get out of bounds, slide. We're going to do a lot of singles and doubles. Like I saw the coaching with the Giants last night. What did you see?
2: I 100% agree with you. And I thought that Chris Collinsworth on the broadcast did an excellent job of highlighting the command that this young quarterback had at the line of scrimmage. It was check with knees. It was on the ball. We're running right. We're running left. It could be a run to the left. It could be a run to the right. It could be a pass or a run. He had total command of the. So it wasn't like they were just running the ball. They were running the ball with intention. having an advantage on every run call based on the front that they were seeing. And they absolutely dominated. You want to talk about being physical and tactical and intentional in the run game. I don't think the Dallas Cowboys had the ball hardly at all in the second half. And so you talk about a 4-minute offense. Really what that means is for the last 5 minutes of the game, we're going to control the clock. We're going to stay in bounds and we're going to just shove it down your throat and be the more physically dominant team. That's exactly what the New York Giants did in run situations when the Cowboys knew they were trying to run.
0: So, you know, I said this with Caleb, you get the horsepower, but that doesn't mean every player is easy to coach. I mean, there's now funny stories about Lawrence Taylor and Parcells. Like, they're funny, funny stories. Lawrence was just so gifted, but Lawrence was also a pass rusher. Go get the quarterback. What I see with Caleb is last year was, hey, get out of the sack business. He got out of it. This year is, hey, we got to hit layups. So I went to a practice and I watched 30 minutes of Caleb after practice throwing a 12-yard out route. He must have thrown 80 of them. And I'm like, this is so tedious. It's boring to watch. I can't imagine doing it. But when I watched him yesterday, I noticed it. I'm like, okay, he's taken to this. Like, it just, it felt easier. Like, it wasn't a big deal. Now, they ran a lot. But I do think not all gifted athletes are coachable. Because the more gift you have, the easier it can be. And maybe I'm going overboard, but I just, when I watched yesterday, I'm like, God, did he correct the efficiency thing too that quickly? I mean, or is this just week one and Dallas was lost defensively?
2: Well, you know, in general, I think week one is a liar in the NFL. Look to last year, the two teams in the Super Bowl both lost at home week one. So it's a little bit dangerous to overreact too much. However, Ben Johnson and his body of work and what he's done with this young quarterback is incredible. Mentioned physicality. I thought this was the most physical team this weekend, week one. Would they run for 6 touchdowns? It was ridiculous. And I think about these, like, these slogans that coaches have about being physical and no block, no rock is what Antoine Randall-El, the wide receivers coach, I believe he says. And for some people, it's a slogan. For the Chicago Bears, it feels like a standard. It's what they do. It's just who they are. And I, you know, they have just improved in every way. The quarterback's improved. The team's improved. I'm a believer. I mean, they're sending a message to the entire team with how they ran the ball. And we know they can throw the ball. They just didn't have to do it yesterday.
0: So their rival, the Packers, have lost 6 straight. And I think the most troubling part, Matt, is we all know why. Smart teams get leads. Tough teams seal wins. They can't keep leads. And Micah is sort of their physical initiator. Well, he's not there. And Josh Jacobs, again, very physical. An initiator that, oh, he may not be there. Like, this is not just a week one issue. You got to go back to last year, Matt. Like, and I hate to say this because I didn't play pro football, but there are teams that feel pretty. There are teams that feel smart. And then there are teams you're like San Francisco. You're like, ugh, that hurts. God, I don't know if I can last a play in the league. To me, Green Bay, everybody can see it. And yet after the game, Matt LaFleur's arguing about penalties. Like, that's not it to me. What is it to you?
2: It's all of it. But yeah, and they don't have their closer, their great pass rusher. They don't have their closer with their running back. That's fair. But just the intelligence on the football field. Jordan Love talked about it. We got to be smarter. Like, we got to play smarter. We got to be mentally tougher. And until they kind of shut the door on this thing where they can't finish because of what happened last year, everyone's going to keep talking about it. And so, yeah, this is a real thing. It's kind of like blood in the water, you know, with sharks. It's the same thing that happens to a team when they start, you know, hey, the whispers are there. And it happens even on the sidelines, like, oh, here we go again. It's kind of a loser's mentality. And so the challenge is going to be for this team is not letting that be a thing, like somehow rising above that and just, you know, crossing this hurdle. It's a real thing that the doubt does creep in for coaches, for players, and sometimes not addressing it makes it worse.
0: I compared Derrick Henry to Nolan Ryan. Nolan Ryan threw a no-hitter at 44. Like, the guy just never aged. He was an all-star at 42. And I look at Derrick Henry and I'm like, he's got 2,700 carries at running back. Did you ever play with anybody similarly where you're like, just hard work, whatever, DNA, hard work, like they just didn't get hurt.
2: I did, Colin. And listen, I started 9 games as a 40-year-old, and I credit that to guys that I played with that, you know, I wasn't the oldest guy on my team when I did that. Adam Vinatieri was there. Dude was just a stud. Walter Jones did that. I played with Jerry Rice when he was 42 years old, and he was still crossing up dudes scoring touchdowns. We had a fullback named Mac Strong at fullback playing a ridiculous amount of years. I mean, he was so old, they didn't even make him do half of the conditioning things as a team. They were like, we're just going to save you. And so like, there is something to guys taking care of their body. And yet at the same time, not being too civilized when it's Sunday at 1 o'clock. And what I mean by that, it's kind of like a Rocky IV thing, a Rocky IV quote. The worst thing that can happen to a prize fighter is he becomes civilized. He can become soft. He can be the guy, forget who he was, forget what got him there. And I think there's a great example of Derrick Henry. He's taking care of his body off the field, but when it's 1 o'clock on Sunday, the dude is still a warrior, just like he always was. And that's, you know, I think of Frank Gore, another guy I played with. You know, there's just guys, like, they don't have to say a word. How they approach it on Sundays speaks volumes enough.
0: Oh God, Frank Gore was just, as they say, tougher than a $10 steak. He was so physical. Okay, there was one performance over the weekend, and we were sitting watching it as a group, and I'm like, I don't have an answer for it. The Chargers got pushed around by Arizona, and I mean, I felt like Arizona had the ball the whole game. Like, I mean, did you ever play on a great team that just had an awful early Sunday in the season?
2: Yeah, 100%. The year we went to the Super Bowl in Seattle, we went down to Jacksonville and got absolutely spanked. And then I think we were the best team in football that year. Didn't win the Super Bowl because we didn't play our best at the end, but we were a great team that year. And that happens week one, especially for teams that I think are really good at game planning. I can think of even a Patriots team that went to Buffalo one year and got spanked week one, badly beat. And because the game planning thing is real. If you're good at game planning, you go into a week one matchup, you don't know what you're going to see. You got new coordinators, you got a new head coach, you have no idea. So especially in today's day and age with personnel changes, with formation, shifts, motion, shotgun, pistol, under center, all the stuff, it's a little bit like a blind date, and you can get punched in the mouth. And that's what happened to the Chargers. They got punched in the mouth. Arizona said, hey, don't sleep on us. And they look pretty good.
0: So I said, there's an old saying that opposites attract, and though I'm sure they do, it's not ideal. You'd like to have some commonalities with your partner. And I know you can win a Super Bowl as a defensive coach, Mike McDonald and Bill Belichick. I know that. But there is something about the language and the sensibility of an offensive coach with a quarterback. It's just, I'm sorry, Andy Reid and Mahomes, like you don't try to harness it, right? Like, I'm going to give you some structure, but I'm very comfortable being aggressive. I'm watching the Bills yesterday with Joe Brady. Fourth down, like, yes, Josh can be reckless, but I did feel like more 13 personnel, more big plays. Explain, and again, we know there are great defensive coaches, but almost by nature, they get a lead and they just get conservative. And it feels like Joe Brady unleashed a little something with Josh.
2: Yeah, he unleashed it, and he unleashed it for an interception to lose the game to Lassiter, and Lassiter dropped the ball. I mean, this is it's one play here, one play there, and then the next play, Josh is Josh and scores the game winner, and you're just like, wow, this guy's amazing. So, you know, I don't want to poo-poo on defensive coaches too much. As a quarterback, you love having an offensive head coach. Like, you absolutely love it. They see things through your lens. They see things the way you do. Defensive head coaches kind of make you feel confined and crammed. And, you know, I remember when Pete Carroll came to Seattle, he was a defensive head coach, and I didn't play my best for him. Jim Mora was a defensive head coach I had. I didn't play my best. You saw when Brett Favre went from Mike Holmgren to Ray Rhodes, he didn't play his best. Like, it is a change. And so it makes you feel free. Yet at the same time, that's just what's good for the quarterback. There's sometimes a defensive head coach is good for the benefit of the team. So I don't want to overreact too much on a week one, because I really do think week one is a liar. I mean, more underdogs you covered than didn't cover week one. It's how it is. Like, you just don't know what's going to happen. And as a player, I can just tell you, especially as someone who prided himself on game planning and preparing, I never felt good going into a week one game. Like, I literally don't even know who the opponent is. You know, you're watching other teams, you're watching college film, you're doing some crazy stuff. And there's so many new, I think half the league's a new defensive coordinator. You got 17 new offensive coordinators. So I think week two things settle in a lot better than week one. But I'll say this, to your point, the Bills are going to be really fun to watch offensively this year.
0: Oh, yeah. Oh, there's no question. I want to circle back to the Giants. I said earlier, having a Harbaugh take over the Giants, it's like Scorsese doing a mob movie. It feels right. Like, it's just Harbaugh, bottom line, toughness, the name. Like, I'm watching that game last night. I'm like, this is so good for the league. This is Harbaugh with the Giants. It's just like when Jim was with the Niners or Jim's at Michigan. You're like, they're just certain teams. I came out of that game with New York and I'm like, man, coaching's important. Like, I mean, Arvell Reese is a new guy. He's very good. Likely wasn't there. Ceiling. Let's not take too much. But when you watch their talent, is there a ceiling with the Giants? Do you think see things that, like, okay, they're not blank? Overall, what was your take on that?
2: Great foundational game to start this Harbaugh era off. And you mentioned defensive head coaches, offensive head coaches. Harbaugh's neither one of those. He was a special teams coach in Philly. What makes him so special to me, though, is his leadership intangible style. I remember when Lamar Jackson was a young quarterback and I'd listen to him mic'd up and I'd hear Harbaugh go over to him, and the way he would converse with his young quarterback, he kept it simple and direct and empowered the young guy. It was like, hey, fourth and one, what do you think we should do? Coach, I want to go for it. Now he's invested. He has to find a way to make it work, you know, and how to protect his body and how to go for it and cut it loose. And now he's doing the same thing with Jackson Dart. You know, Jackson Dart told the story about how, you know, Malik Nabers hadn't been hit in a while. He's going to be tackled for the first time. Who was the first person to tackle him? It was Coach Harbaugh at the walkthrough the day before to kind of like break the seal. Like, what head coach is going over and tackling a guy, probably a guy that used to be a special teams coach, that's one of the guys, sees the big picture, isn't just like locked in on just offense, just defense, sees the whole team, understands like the elephant in the room. Hey, our star receiver, man, how's it going to go? He's coming off a big injury. What's the deal? You know, blah, blah, blah. Like, so that intangible and what they have going in New York right now, it's a foundational start for them. Could they win this division after last night? Yeah, absolutely they can.
0: Yeah. So good seeing you. It's football season's fun. I mean, how do people, who are these people that don't love the NFL? Like, they're not many.
2: Probably people with a lot of free time. That's the thing. And the thing is, week one's not even over. We got another one tonight. Amazing. Oh, yeah. So
0: a great
2: fun.
0: One, a rivalry game. Matt, great seeing you as always.
2: Same. See you, Colin.
0: Mitchell Schwartz, the former Kansas City Chief All-Pro, is joining us last hour. 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
0: 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My prediction this year was the New York Giants would be the most improved team in the NFL. 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Now, getting elite, getting great, that's a different story. 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But they're going to be good to very good. And they have talent. Brian Burns, Malik Nabers, Jackson Dart, Andrew Thomas, Abdul Carter, Arvell Reese, Scadaboo. I don't worry about talent. 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Jackson Dart can really play.
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20: Jalen Hurts, solid opener with Sean Mannion for the Eagles. They get the win, but held on. Did not cover. I was disappointed. 24-22. They got actually fortunate if you look at it. Washington had a two-point conversion here. I didn't love the little shovel pass. The only reason they had to go for this was because Stephon Diggs with a knuckleheaded celebration on the previous touchdown. Instead of going for two then, they had to push it back. Just a total disaster, Colin, for Washington.
0: Philadelphia had a lot of three and outs.
20: I don't know, man. I'm a Jalen Hurts defender, so I gotta die on that hill. Didn't look great, but it's just one game. Let's not overreact. Dallas Goedert was good. Dontavian Wicks had a couple nice catches. They've got players. I just don't know why it's so choppy. You know, you look at Bears, you look at Ravens.
0: Well, I mean, first of all, I think the Eagles are very coordinator dependent. They don't have a Ben Johnson or a Shanahan or a Sean Payton as a play designer and caller. It's not what Sirianni is. So they're as good as their coordinator. And I also think, I mean, again, when you have this level of talent, and the Eagles O-line is viewed as a top two O-line in the league. Didn't play like it because O-line play stinks in September. But they're very coordinator and O-line dependent. And this is not a Josh Allen or a Caleb or Lamar that can just, like, make plays. Jalen's athletic, but he's not super. Superman. But I just watched this team, and, like, this is the third or fourth year in a row where you're just, like, three and outs. And again, you don't have to score 40, but three and outs with this offensive talent.
20: Well, when the defense is cooking, they're fun to watch. It's just kind of a boring team. I mean, I'm fine boring if you're blowing people out, but they weren't. Just 2 points on Washington. Sonny Styles looked good. The linebacker from Ohio State.
0: He blew through Saquon Barkley.
20: I mean, he had some splash plays. I thought he was good. And then the young kid Williams at receiver could change things for them if he emerges. I think he had four catches and a touchdown. And it's like they don't have a lot of weapons, explosiveness. I don't know. Commanders were friskier than I thought. So that division, does it change anything for you? You still like Giants versus Eagles,
0: right? I think the best roster by far and away is Philadelphia. Yeah. I think the best combination of coach and roster is the Giants. I think Dallas has talent, but I don't trust upstairs. I don't trust the headsets. And I think Washington doesn't know their limitations yet. Like, Tennessee's just bad. Washington's good enough at quarterback. Terry McLaurin, they've got some playmakers.
20: Yeah.
0: But I think, in the first several weeks, underdogs do well because Everybody's locker room is unified. Like, everybody's O-line is kind of bad. You're experimenting a lot. Underdogs do well. Washington will discover by week six or seven, like, we have real ceilings here. You start losing a few players.
20: Might lose Dan Quinn.
0: And they don't have a ton of depth. Like, the Giants and the Eagles have depth. You could lose a player. Like, the Washington does not. They lose two starters. They've already lost Tunzel. So it's like,
20: offensive line.
0: Watch out.
20: Let's move to the Steelers. They were ugly, but they got the win. 20-13 over the Falcons, beating Cooper Rush largely thanks to this incredible play by TJ Watt. I mean, this is his signature move, right? The jumping interception at the line. And listen, I'm not going to lie. I was on the Steelers here, Colin. They're up 13-10. Cooper Rush has the ball, and it's like, are the Falcons going to steal this game in Pittsburgh?
0: Well, they have a quarterback now that can't extend the pocket. Like, and they missed a couple of, like, TJ Watt was the game.
20: That was it, yeah.
0: He was the best player by far on the field. So, again, I think Pittsburgh will look different, a little more dynamic. But when you have an older quarterback that really can't extend plays and your O-line is just okay, yeah, this is what it looks like.
20: There's the Watts numbers, the touchdown, two sacks, three tackles for loss. He was all over the place. Falcons just couldn't do anything. Kyle Pitts couldn't get the ball. Cooper Rush is not an NFL quarterback.
0: Well, they have a quarterback that probably didn't take a ton of snaps.
20: Yeah, it's a bit of a disaster. That being said, obviously emotional moment. Mike McCarthy returns to Pittsburgh. We got a video here. Here's McCarthy getting the game ball from Aaron Rodgers.
18: First team ball, first win. So obviously a special moment. Really appreciate the guys and appreciate Aaron and the kind words. And it's time to move on and get team victories from here on. I'm not one for attention. So the homecoming's been great. Just glad to get this one under our belt.
20: Rodgers 0-for-6 on passes over 20 yards.
0: Yeah.
20: DK Metcalf was brutal. A couple of OPIs, boy, drops.
0: Has he aged quickly?
20: Well, he's a conspiracy theorist now, so.
0: Well, he was never what you would consider an elite route runner.
20: Yeah.
0: He was very dependent on his athletic ability.
20: Yeah.
0: You know, whereas there are other, like Larry Fitzgerald could give you that and could give you routes. Like, it always feels like route runners' careers are longer.
20: Yeah.
0: Just like in baseball. If you're a stealing base guy and you're an athlete, you know, the specialist can last longer in sports. Like Steph Curry.
20: Shooter in the NBA.
0: He can shoot till he's 60. Yeah. He's not super athletic. So I like Aaron is, I thought he played pretty well last year, but the ceiling is pretty low now.
20: Again, schedule's favorable, so he'll get away with some stuff. Final story is the Raiders, Kirk Cousins. He was very mid, as the kids like to say, but Ashton Jeanty was good and the Dolphins were atrocious. And the Raiders get a 27-13 win. Kirk had three touchdown passes. Obviously, Ashton Jeanty had a good game. But if you watch this closely, the Dolphins are just bad. They might be the second worst team in the league.
0: Well, they are. So you can't. They're the only team in the league where we're not even talking about wins. Like, they don't have, like, Arizona, you can criticize, but Arizona, tight end, wide receiver, running back. Like, they've got guys. The Jets have guys. Cleveland's got some guys. Miami's got no guys. They got a good running back, and that's about it.
20: Yeah, so I don't know. I mean, the Raiders' schedule gets extremely tough. I didn't see it from Cousins. He had a couple passes down the field, but
0: a couple picks. Mendoza could throw two picks.
20: He was not great. I don't see why they're wasting time with him, but now they go to a very angry Chargers team. Out here at SoFi.
0: Now it'll be a largely Raider crowd.
20: That's a good point. Probably 65-70% Raiders.
0: Yeah, I mean, I'll be honest with you. What's the line on that?
20: I saw 7.
0: Oh, I don't know. I would like to see the Chargers play well after that before I...
20: Yeah, well, this Ladd McConkey injury, if he's down, I don't know if he is. Like, left the game, but it's like, they don't have a lot of weapons. They couldn't get anything going. McDaniel, I don't know, man. I'm a little concerned for them. Kubiak, you know, did a good job with the Raiders, but it's the Dolphins, you know?
0: Yeah, fair. J-Mac with the news.
21: Well, that's the news.
22: And thanks for stopping by.
21: The Herd Line News.
0: Well, outside of Oklahoma, it was a good weekend for the SEC. That's good. They needed that Texas win. I'm sitting there at halftime thinking, oh my God, Oklahoma's going to lose against a Big Ten? Texas is going to lose against the Big Ten. Like, this thing's heading sideways fast. But, and I don't, you know, it's funny. Arch Manning had a moment on the sidelines and trying to read his lips. It was something about, like, I got to stop worrying about stuff. There is so much pressure on him. There's the name pressure, Manning. There's Texas pressure. There's Ohio State revenge pressure. It's a national TV game. It looked great on TV. It was big. Oklahoma game too. Big on TV. Like Arch Manning, like NIL money. Like I don't think there's ever been a college quarterback facing more pressure than Arch Manning. I mean, Texas, that was Sark's must win. SEC pressure. We've got to beat the Big Ten. He's the big NIL guy in the country. They lost last year and he looked awful. Like that. I was just the whole game. I kept thinking like there is a weight on Arch Manning. And yet in the second half, he was outstanding. 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
0: 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My prediction this year was the New York Giants would be the most improved team in the NFL. 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Now, getting elite, getting great, that's a different story. 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And they have talent. 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I don't worry about talent. But what you saw, and this has always been true, you can coach talented people to have good habits. 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
4: 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Pluvicto can be used before chemotherapy for some people. Pluvicto is a prescription treatment used to treat adults with prostate-specific membrane antigen-positive metastatic castration-resistant prostate cancer, or PSMA-positive mCRPC, who have already been treated with hormone therapy and are considered appropriate to delay chemotherapy. 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
0: So think about what teams look the best. 49ers, great coach, Shanahan. Chicago, I think it's pretty obvious to see Ben Johnson's an excellent coach. Minnesota roaring back with a backup quarterback, Kevin O'Connell. We all know he's really elite. That doesn't mean everybody with a good coach played well. New England, Mike Vrabel, Sean McVay, Rams. But Liam Cohen, Jags, you know, played a little college football. They were great at the end of last season. Like a lot of the teams that played well, a Harbaugh, the New York Giants, there was a connection between, oh, they really played well, and they've got a really, really smart head coach. A lot of the times it's an offensive coach. I will say this. I thought, you know, one of the weirder performances was Tampa Bay with all the turnovers, and Baker Mayfield suddenly thought he was Lamar Jackson. It's like, bro, there's a delta between how athletic you are and how athletic you think you are. Like, settle down, stay in the pocket. I thought Tampa just did not look very good. I thought Dallas looked bad. Again, you what I'm looking for in week one is you can see coaching. Like, when you watch the Niners against the Rams in Australia, you saw the physicality, you saw the intention of the offense. They were trying to run the ball and be super physical with the Rams, who flew in late. You're watching the Bears. Their first 13 plays, 10 of them were run plays. The Bears came into that environment to run the football. Buffalo came into the game. Lots of 13 personnel. We're going to take some big shots down the field. We're going to go for it on fourth down. And so I think the people that had that were decisive, were intentional. There wasn't any fog. Like the Rams, I still couldn't figure out what was the Rams' game plan. I really couldn't figure it out. Like the Colts yesterday, I'm not exactly sure what they were trying to do. Here's Matt Hasselbeck earlier on week one.
6: When you do a practice in the NFL and the quarterback scrambles, you just blow the whistle. Like the guys chase you, you stay away from the guy in the red jersey, blow the whistle. It's almost like it doesn't count. You know, it's like it gets talked about like, yeah. And just make sure you get the quarterback. Hey, plaster, make you go to. But in real tackle football, the physical teams won and dominated. And the teams with the quarterback got out. They made plays and had huge days. It doesn't surprise me at all.
0: So the big theme we've talked about today is if you had an unathletic or a pocket quarterback, Rams, Lions, both Atlanta and Pittsburgh, it got ugly because O-line play in September, most of September, is poor because starters, you take such a beating on the O-line, coaches try to preserve, especially their mid-to-veteran offensive linemen. They just don't play them. Well, the problem with that, you can do that at corner, you can do that at wide receiver. Offensive line is the hardest unit to create cohesion. And so when you're not playing in preseason and it's already hard to create that chemistry, it's ugly. So like Denver tonight has a very, very good offensive line. It probably won't be great. Kansas City has O-line questions. That's why I like Denver tonight. Is that my takeaway is Kansas City's already got a left tackle issue. And O-line play is sketchy in the first couple of weeks anyway. So it's why I like Denver tonight. But I think overall, the great quarterbacks that could get and play off script did very, very well. I mean, Jaden Daniels can move off script. That helps that team a lot. I also think early in a season, the bad teams don't know they're bad. Like, you can sell your teams. I mean, this is very much a sport rooted in belief, right? It's raw, raw. It's in belief. Blow through a wall. Like, Miami knows they're not great. But the Raiders right now, the Jets right now, those aren't great teams. They think they're really good. I mean, the Raiders are sitting there thinking, we didn't have Brock Bowers. I mean, like so the Raiders winning, Arizona beats the Chargers. I mean, they're looking up and like, we're tied for first place. Over the course of time, the better teams have more depth. And the Arizonas and the teams that don't have a ton of depth, they'll have Washington. They'll have two or three core injuries. And you'll look up in week 7 or 8 or 9 when everybody's banged up. Philadelphia will be fine. Depth. Rams will be fine. Seattle will be fine. They've got depth. The average teams don't. So the week one schedule. Yeah, a lot of underdogs. Philadelphia is the one that, you know how like in your life you'll have a problem? And like Mike Tomlin used to have a saying, 2 times is a trend. 3 times isn't a trend. 2 times is a trend. What's really interesting about week two is with this O-line situation in Matt Stafford, we know they'll be fine over time with their depth in Stafford, but now you get that pass rush of the New York Giants against the Rams in week two, and that'll be a Giants crowd in L.A. at SoFi. So that you start looking at week two, that's a Monday night game. That Giants pass rush gave the Cowboys problem. Anything jump out to you right now in week two?
7: Wow.
0: Buffalo opens up. That's Thursday in their new stadium.
7: Yeah, I think I would probably take the Vikings getting 5.5 at Chicago. You like that or no?
0: Who's the quarterback?
7: Carson Wentz. Well, I would like it because everybody and their mom is going to bet the Bears who scored 59 points.
0: Well,
7: nobody's going to bet Carson Wentz. And the line, by the way, this line was 2.5 last week. Now it's 5.5. You know, we're moving it because of what? Kyler Murray to Wentz and 59 points. So I would take a nibble on the Vikings. Brian Flores, great defensive coordinator.
0: The mystery to me, the mystery game is, what the hell happened to the Chargers?
7: Yeah. And now they host the Raiders, Ashton Jeanty. Chargers are, yeah, they were probably the biggest week one letdown. They were 8.5 point favorites.
0: And it that was really struggled to get the ball, could not make stops. They didn't get great protection. Like, there's sometimes you watch a game and you're like, I mean, the Rams, you're like, well, if Stafford would have gotten into the end zone, you had a game. Like, Arizona was the better team, first minute last.
20: Yeah.
0: It's like, what am I watching?
20: Not great.
0: Here's the reality.
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0: a catch. They didn't need him. Luther Burden, Roma Dunze didn't have a touchdown. They didn't need it. They didn't need a defensive touchdown. Every few years, there is a brilliant quarterback or a brilliant offensive head coach that enters the league. And this time, they landed together. It is unbelievable. Year one, Ben Johnson came in and said, we got to clean up the sacks. There were a lot of messes to clean up. Year one was, we can't get you hit like this. They cleaned him up. Year two was, you're really good, but you missed too many layups. Let's get the efficiency and completion percentage up. Mission accomplished. Remember after last year's 0-2 start, Ben Johnson came out and he said, we do not have the practice habits of a championship level football team. Talent's not the issue. So there were a lot of things to clean up. Practice was bad. The schemes were bad. They had to get, you know, they had to go to the draft board and get more high-end players. Yesterday, they didn't need them. And like a McVay and like a Shanahan, these young offensive coaches, almost all of them actually love to build offensive lines and run game, right? Here's what's remarkable. Yesterday was the third time the Bears have rushed for 280 yards or more. Do you know how hard that is in the NFL to rush for 280 yards third time? Yesterday scored 59 points. They had more rushing attempts than passing attempts. They had more rushing yards than passing yards. It was 8 offensive touchdowns, 8 plays of 20 yards. The Bears haven't run the ball like this since the late, great Walter Payton was a Bear and Walter Mondale was in office. And they're young. They're like the Seahawks. They're ascending. They're young on the offensive line. They're young at tight end. They're young at quarterback. They're young at wide receiver. They're young in the secondary. They're an ascending team. So Ben Johnson had to break a lot of bad habits in the organization. And then year two, what you're seeing is, okay, we're going to have a standard of excellence even at practice. That was a big thing with Ben Johnson last year. We have talent. We don't even practice good enough. So it's just a gift to the league that you get the brilliant head coach and the brilliant young quarterback, and we're going to put them together in a blue blood franchise. It is a total gift to the league. And it's not just being a good head coach. It's being the right coach. Phil Jackson was the right coach for Michael Jordan. Okay, Doug Collins won a lot of games with Michael Jordan, and Michael Jordan liked him. But Phil Jackson created a new Michael where he would trust teammates. He would elevate others. So Michael Jordan won the scoring title 7 times with Phil Jackson. Phil did not take away the scoring. What he created was trust with teammates, elevating others in big moments, knowing you don't have to carry all of it. And that's what I see. Phil Jackson created the triangle. He created structure without getting in the way of Michael Jordan's greatness. He didn't get in the way of it. Andy Reid with Mahomes. I'm going to create structure. Last couple of years, Greg Cosell comes on the show and he goes, you know, Mahomes is not playing within structure. His efficiency numbers go down. Joe Brady yesterday with Allen. Structure. Structure gets a bad. Artists may not like structure. They need it. Right? Like, that's what I watched yesterday. The practice habits are better. And I told you I went to a Bears practice, and I said, Caleb is thinner and he's faster. Well, there have been 13 plays since the start of last year in which a quarterback ran 20 miles an hour. 13. He's got over half of them. So for Ben and Caleb in blue blood Chicago with the Bears to be joined, I mean, it's they're young, it's getting better, they run the ball, they're dynamic, it is everything. And here's Ben Johnson, and I'm not saying Carolina's great, but 59 and Colston Loveland didn't have a catch? Usually if it's 59, it's like, okay, 3 block punts, 2 pick sixes. No, we just ran the ball. We didn't even throw to our number one target. Our top 3 targets, none of them had a touchdown. No DJ Moore. We traded him to Buffalo. Wow. Here's Ben Johnson after.
1: And that'll always be the goal, is we want to be the highest scoring. We want to have the most wins. We want to win Super Bowls. We want to, like, that's what we do. We didn't get

0: into this profession trying to be mediocre or average. And that's every NFL team. So that is what it is. You know, we make decisions over the course of a week what's best for our football team to win the game. That's the most important thing, and that goes into everything that we do.
1: Week one against the Panthers, they had the most points in the league in a very high-scoring week one. They had the most points, the most yards, the most rush yards, the most offensive TDs, the most 20-plus yard plays. Led the league in all of those categories. And I said this Friday, road game against a team that can move the ball. Bryce Young was not bad. Dave Canales, good offensive coach. They got good weapons. Carolina's got players. Chicago needed those points. Okay. Well. My prediction this year was the New York Giants would be the most improved team in the NFL. And in any business, getting good does not take that long. Now, getting elite, getting great, that's a different story. I don't think the Giants this year are going to be top of the league. But they're going to be good to very good. And they have talent. Brian Burns, Malik Nabers, Jackson Dart, Andrew Thomas, Abdul Carter, Arvell Reese, Scadaboo. I don't worry about talent. But what you saw last night, and this has always been true, you can coach talented people to have good habits. You can't take people with just good habits to have way more talent. So what you saw is talent with better habits and more decisive. Jackson Dart can really play. Now, it helped that the Cowboys blew three different assignments. Some of those throws were pretty easy, but he's athletic, he's confident, clearly good-looking. The teammates, you know, they gravitate around him. He is a leader of men. He walks into a room, and he's a good-looking kid, and he's got a swagger. And, you know, page six in New York. But I will say this, last night what I saw was decisive. John Harbaugh's coaching was decisive. We are going to control the line of scrimmage. It wasn't a lot of home runs. It was a lot of singles and doubles. It was a decisive game plan. So there was a play in the first quarter when he was running for a first down. And last year he would have taken a shoulder. Instead, he goes out of bounds. And that play ends up, you know, maturity. Like that play last year would have been blue tent stuff. And instead, his teammates rally around him. So John Harbaugh could have chosen a lot of jobs. A lot of people wanted him. He understood this team's history. He understood the fit. He understood Jackson Dart. He understood there's talent on this roster. I've been arguing this all offseason. It's not a talent issue. It's a structure issue. It is an organizational issue. They need another really, really good draft. Then next year at this time with four more good draft picks, another free agent because they're still not paying Jackson Dart anything. But I mean, Harbaugh taking over a blue blood is like Scorsese directing a mob movie. It just feels right. That offense, it's unbelievable. They take that ball in the fourth quarter and the second half, their last three drives, 8 minutes touchdown, 8 minutes touchdown, 5 minutes bleed the clock out. I mean, that is the best, most impressive offensive performance for me in that second half since Eli Manning. It's not just about touchdowns. It's dominating people up front. 8 minute touchdown, 8 minute touchdown, 5 minute game over. That was impressive. Here's Jackson Dart on playing under John Harbaugh.
2: I just think that we have so much respect for Coach Harbs, and this team will do whatever he says because we have all the faith in him that he's going to put us in the best situation to win. So, you know, the identity of a team starts at the top, and it starts with how he's conducted himself, with how he's, you know, created a tough team.
1: All right, we look ahead. Kansas City, wobbly. Now doesn't have a left tackle they can trust against the best pass rush last year in the league, the Denver Broncos. Andy Reid against Sean Payton. Mahomes and Bo Nix, that is tonight. The former All-Pro offensive tackle, Mitchell Schwartz for the Chiefs, is joining us next. 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
1: 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Well, Mitchell Schwartz played for nearly a decade in the NFL at a very high level, a four-time All-Pro. We've been talking today about week one, maybe week two of the NFL. Athletic quarterbacks have an advantage because building chemistry in an O-line is hard. It's skill, it's work, it's timing, it's just putting the time in. Well, offensive linemen, especially the good ones and the older ones, coaches aren't playing them in the preseason. So you like yesterday, if you go back to last Thursday, Matt Stafford, Jared Goff, Aaron Rodgers, Cooper Rush, if you don't have a highly athletic quarterback, it can get really ugly and stagnant for an offense. So I want to talk about that, broach it with Mitchell Schwartz, who is now joining us live. The Chiefs tonight are hosting Denver. All right, so let's talk about that. Go back to your career. Now, when you played in your career, guys actually occasionally played in the preseason. Now it's like, there's like caution tape around it. They don't let any of you guys who are good, any bigs who are good, play. So is there something to athletic quarterbacks? Baltimore looked good. Buffalo looked good. Chicago looked good. Hell, Carolina looked good, actually, despite losing. Brock Purdy and the Niners looked good. Is there anything to this, Mitchell?
0: I think there is something to it, and I think the extra layer is how good defenses are now at disguising things. And, you know, we talked about the too high shell and all that stuff, but just in terms of like figuring out where protections are coming from, we saw Drake May, as athletic as he is, kind of running for his life against Seattle. Yep. They hit a lot of blitzes. And so that's just like almost a requirement for the position now. It's getting so difficult to, as you said, like have an offensive line that can hold up because, I mean, you used to go, this is way before my day, so this isn't me talking about how tough we had it. But like back in the actual day, you started off training camp, you had four straight weeks, two-a-days, pads the whole time. Like that is so many more reps than guys are getting right now. You played all four preseason games. You know, my offensive line coach in Kansas City, Andy Heck, he was a first rounder. It was late 80s, early 90s. He said he played every single snap for four straight preseasons as a first rounder. Like that is unheard of. Guys won't even have a career's worth of, you know, snaps in the preseason now. So having that quarterback that can, you know, escape linemen who aren't ready to block or escape these tricky looks that we're facing, you're definitely seeing the advantage on the field.
1: All right, listen, if you look at the last 2 years, when Mahomes comes into this league, he's got Fisher at one tackle, you're at the other. And boy, that is driving a Mercedes right downtown. It's just so nice. It's so comfortable. And then as the now they have to move off of Joe Tooney, and then you retire, and all of a sudden Fisher's gone. Well, in the last couple years, Patrick's ad-libbing has increased. The structure's decreased. He's not as efficient. Then you've got the Rashee Rice. Is he available? Is he not? It's not the same offense. Now we have Josh Simmons at left tackle, hurt at Ohio State, hurt as a rookie, with Denver's pass rush tonight. Let's talk. Undrafted rookie starting left tackle for Kansas City. Go to your first start, and you were a second-round pick. Go to your first NFL start. How hard is it?
20: Oh, it's hard. And I went against Jason Babin, actually, and Andy Reid's Eagles at the time. And yeah, it's pretty difficult. It's not that easy. And to your point on preseason snaps, Benson was playing with the ones at left tackle in the third preseason game. They got six snaps. So we've only seen him play on the left side for six snaps. He was primarily right guard and right tackle for the remainder of the preseason until Josh got hurt. So we as a public have basically not seen the guy play left tackle. Obviously the coaching staff feels comfortable with him playing there, and there's some familiarity from what they've seen. But the matchup also isn't great, because from what we saw from Khalil Benson, he's a little bit slow off the snap count, isn't quite timing it the way you need to as a tackle. And Denver's guys are the best in the NFL at jumping the snap count and getting off and bending the corner at the top of the pocket. So in terms of stylistically, that's probably the thing I'm looking forward to the most. Is he going to be on the snap? Is he going to be getting off the ball and not giving up these short corners? And I think, you know, it's going to have to be a pretty offensive line, especially offensive tackle friendly plan from Andy Reid. So how he can mesh that with some of the other changes we're expecting, the run game, the play action under center, Patrick's knee injury. It's going to be an intriguing game tonight.
1: Mitchell, you still live in Kansas City. Are Chiefs fans, are they realistic about the league now? I mean, we all know Mahomes is great, but then he gets paid a lot. And then there are limitations. You have to let Trent McDuffie go. Oh, and now he has an injury and he's coming off an injury. You know that as a pro athlete. That's a psychology factor. Go to your worst injury. I mean, you may not have had a real serious one, but go to the first game live bullets after an injury. What's Patrick going through tonight?
20: I mean, you're basically thinking of it every time it gets hit or every time something happens around it. Obviously, he's got a fantastic feel in the pocket, which could be a detriment because now he's going to be feeling things and feeling, you know, space around his legs that he's not going to want to. I've wondered, half sarcastically, half seriously, do you almost let him get tackled in a controlled setting in practice? Like, do you have him mimic feeling body weight on him, getting twisted up a little bit? Because it is worrisome to think his first actual action is going to be against this pass rush, which they've got guys on both sides. I mean, I know Cooper's out, but Benito is still, you know, a huge threat off the edge. You've got Zach Allen on the interior, some other guys across the road. So it's not just, hey, we can avoid these one or two guys and I'll make it work. It's like, no, the whole pass rush is formidable. So I think getting over really that first hit or two, obviously he's probably going to run and scramble. Is he going to get down? Is he going to kind of seek out contact just to feel it again? Sometimes he likes, you know, throwing himself into the action. But it will be very interesting. You know, will we see this like mental sigh of relief that then he just gets to cut it loose? I think we probably will.
1: All right. So Harbaugh last night for the Giants. It's amazing how the good coaches can harness the talent. I mean, the Giants last year are a 4-win team, and they had a nice draft, but those are still young guys. They come out last night, and you're like, I mean, they got two edge rushers. They got a star receiver. The quarterback looks good. Scataboo. They got a great left tackle. Like, I mean, tell me your comp in your world. It could be college. It could be pro. On the value of the right coach. It could be a position coach. It could be a head coach. But, I mean, the Giants had most of this talent last year and were just all over the map. They were so decisive last night. They were so clear. They had such a clear game plan. Those long extended drives, Mitchell, in week one are hard. Eight play. Like, tell me a situation in your career where, like, coaching really does, it's just greater than people surmise.
20: I think from a position coach standpoint, a coach can make or break guys' careers. Like, I think coaching is that important. You know, offensive line wise, there's unfortunately a few bad coaches, and you see you get pushed the wrong technique, you get pushed the wrong mentality, mindset. Like, it doesn't work with the player, and he starts doubting himself. It's not working. He's not sure what to do. I think the most impressive thing from the Giants was obviously the toughness, physicality. I mean, offensive line wise up front, you talked about it, putting a 9th overall pick at right guard. They kicked Dallas's butt all game long. So the physicality up front is what you want to see offensive line wise. defensive line, we've been talking about that unit for forever. Abdul Carter looks like an absolute animal and a star. But the offensive identity to me was by far the coolest part, because you have Nagy from Kansas City, kind of Andy Reid, more spread style. You've got Greg Roman with, you know, a little more under center, a little more play action. I think you got Brian Callahan in there as well. So it's this like mixture of three different guys, three different styles. And it looked like a really well-run offense, you know, definitely more under center, more of kind of the style we're trending towards, the, you know, Shanahan, McVay, Ben Johnson style. And being able to pair that, and you don't have Jackson Dart in the shotgun all the time, you don't have him scrambling all the time, you know, still ran him on a few design quarterback runs, and for the most part, he protected himself a couple of times, let himself get hit when he maybe should have slid. But I just think the structure of the offense combined with the toughness and the physicality we saw from both fronts, offense and defense, it's hard not to be extremely excited if you're a Giants fan.
1: Okay, so Caleb Williams, Lamar, and Josh, especially week one, you're going to take off, right? Tell me, because you were protecting Mahomes for a year. As an offensive lineman, when you have somebody like Caleb Williams or Lamar Jackson, there's probably, if you get beat, you got a much greater shot to not get a sack stick to your resume. Is it sometimes harder, though, when you have, I mean, Caleb runs like, now he's so thin, he runs like a wide receiver. I mean, Josh is like a tight end with 4.5 speed, 4.4 speed. What is it like to block for a great athlete at quarterback?
20: It is awesome, to your point. Man, they make you right so much more than they make you wrong. And the biggest thing is that the defensive ends in particular are not allowed to just rush the way they want to. They still have to maintain some, you know, form of integrity in terms of letting the quarterback break contain. And so I was in a game, I think against Denver, and Mahomes got out of the pocket, started scrambling, either, you know, ran or completed a pass. And I'm hearing probably a defensive line coach cuss out the guy I'm blocking. You got to keep contained. You can't let him out. So if my guy's getting yelled at that he's not rushing correctly, how is he going to give me his best shot? Like, he can't. And I also, back in the day, I was trying to figure out how much easier it was to block for certain quarterbacks like a Drew Brees or a guy who's extremely stable in the pocket and you know where he's going to be versus guys who are not stable in the pocket. And the thing that I saw was, I think defensive ends were like two or three times more likely to rush inside against the Drew Brees versus Lamar Jackson, because if you rush inside, you get washed down against Lamar. He's going to take it outside. Caleb's going to take it outside. Josh is going to take it outside. So again, my job becomes easier because my guy can't throw his full package of pass rush moves against me. So
1: wow.
20: I love blocking for mobile quarterbacks. I want them to run as much as possible, obviously within reason. And to your point about Caleb, that I think he has, what, two runs of over 20 miles an hour recently? Like, he is legitimately fast for an NFL, you know, ball carrier. It's pretty crazy.
1: Yeah. Now, that's really interesting. So if you've got a Lamar, you're going to get the ins, you know, you're going to get the outside rush with a speed guy. But if you have a Drew Brees, they'll come inside. And you knew that statistically. Boy, that's an advantage for you. So you didn't have to guess. You kind of had a sense with an athletic quarterback a lot of times what you'd get before the first step.
20: Yeah, because they can rush up the field, but they can only rush so high. You know, we've seen all those times where a guy gets pushed up the top of the pocket. And again, being a right tackle for a right-handed quarterback, he's going to want to flush to his right. So my guy can't just like take the speed line up the field and gamble with where that top of the pocket is. They have to have, you know, a little bit more bull rush and a little bit more, you know, tempo at the top of the pocket, not just selling out. Because if they go inside or if they get too high on their rush. So they're forced into this much smaller, tighter window of, you know, where they, it's almost puts them in a phone booth in terms of how they can rush me, because the quarterback's going to make them wrong. Where, you know, you talked about the guys who stand in the pocket, like Stafford and some of these others, Rodgers, they don't have the mobility anymore to break contain and to really make rushers wrong in the way that a Lamar or Josh Allen can.
1: Mitchell Schwartz. Decade in the league, four-time All-Pro, still lives in Kansas City, younger brother of Jeff, former NFL offensive lineman. As always, Mitchell, it's great to see you.
20: You too. I'm glad football's back.
1: Yeah, so am I. J-Mac, it is interesting when you think about that. When you have the advantage of Lamar or Caleb, you know, I mean, the reality is a defensive end can't really give you everything. Like, he has got a monitor. You can't go too high on the rush. And if you have a smart offensive lineman, knows that, has kind of a sense of where he's going to go. If you have a stationary quarterback. So that is the, I noticed this a lot with the Rams against the Niners. And I noticed it last year. I mean, last year, the Rams lost to Atlanta and Carolina. Is that the advantage to athleticism for a quarterback is obvious, right? They can take off, they can escape. But it does limit certain things. Like Brock Purdy in that game, some of the running was scripted. You roll out much more. And then a couple of times Brock just took off. And when a quarterback takes off, he usually takes off when he sees like in man-to-man coverage. Did you notice this? In man-to-man, the culture in man-to-man ones. Well, Lamar, like if Carolina's in man-to-man, well, Caleb Williams, everybody turns their back. So when a lot of these quarterbacks do take off, it's not a 4-yard gain. It's a chunk gain. It's a 20-yard gain. And, I mean, Caleb's speed of the 13 plays this year where quarterbacks, 13 plays where a player's been over 20 miles an hour, Caleb has 7 of them. like that's wide receiver level speed for a quarterback.
2: I don't know if he's faster than Lamar. But him, Josh Allen, and Lamar all just move different in the open field. Brock Purdy's like shifty, but I wouldn't say he's fast, would you? Not like Caleb fast.
1: No, but I mean, again, Brock's a smart kid. He runs when it's available. Right. Because remember, he's in that system. Same with Caleb. Caleb and Brock are in these brilliant offensive systems. They don't need to run much.
2: Right.
1: Like their teams run. The Niners and the Bears can run the football. So you don't have to run much. But when they do, and Brock takes off, he sees a hole. Like, he sees 15-yard gains. He's not taking off for a 2-yard gain.
2: Yeah, like Patrick Mahomes, that was his superpower. Remember that? He's coming off the ACL now. Yeah. I don't know if he's going to want to run. Did you see Daniel Jones, by the way? He was not leaving the pocket at all, not throwing the ball down the field. Quick stuff.
1: Yep.
2: Colts did not look good, yeah.
1: J-Mac with the news.
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2: Start with that Bengals-Bucks game. I love Tampa in this one. And Baker Mayfield, Colin, had a brutal game. 3 fumbles. 1 into the end zone. Here's the one that ended the game when they were driving down 3. Just poor pocket awareness. Bucky Irving had a fumble. Baker gave up one. They're just loose with the ball. I looked this up. He had 3 fumbles lost last season. Baker had 3 fumbles lost yesterday.
1: He tends to be, you know, he just signed a big contract. Baker... I don't want to take a shot. Sometimes he views himself as a greater athlete than he is. Now, he's a good athlete, but relative to the top 7 or 8 athletic quarterbacks in the league, he's not in that class. And I thought 2 or 3 times yesterday, like he's, and now give Cincinnati credit.
2: Well, that's what we're going to get to. So let's hear Baker talk about this new Bengals defense, and I'll offer my thoughts.
24: They upgraded the personnel a lot. They were winning on some twists and just consistent, relentless effort, you know, like the last one. It's holding on to the ball too long, but those guys are running around the edge, and Tristan probably thought I had let go of the ball by then. And so it's relentless effort, bringing in guys that have high motors and obviously really talented guys.
2: Yeah, so on the last play he's talking about, Tristan Wirfs pushed Mafe, Boye Mafe, 10 yards behind the line of scrimmage. Baker had over 4 seconds to throw. He's just holding the ball. Yeah. Is that the new Bengals guys being awesome? Or is that Baker just had a bad game and his internal clock was not up
1: to snuff? I don't.
2: Like, this is an eternity.
1: I mean,
2: just
1: think about this.
2: You've got to get rid of that.
1: In the week one of the NFL, Arizona looked like a top 5 team and the Rams were awful. So there's some of this stuff is just, I'm not taking it that seriously. Yeah. Like, Drake May had, 3 fourth quarter interceptions. He will not do that again this year.
2: Probably not. Seattle Seahawks. They got to give the Bengals shout out. They were better defensively.
1: Yes.
2: Burrow had a pick 6.
1: Their hitting was much more violent. Like, they were a physical defense.
2: They could not get worse. They could only get better.
1: Yeah.
2: Now here's some bad news for the Rams. Myles Garrett undergoing knee surgeries, headed to the IR. This is the scary thing. So McVay talked to reporters this morning, and it sounds like he will miss at least 4 games. Now, I've never had microscopic surgery. I don't know if you have.
1: No.
2: But I find it hard to believe that Myles Garrett's going to be back in 5 weeks and dominant. I don't know that he's going to be Myles Garrett until like November, December, Colin.
1: So the Browns got inexpensive Jared Verse, younger and healthier.
2: I don't know if it was Garrett damaged goods. You know, people in that game talked about how he just did not look right.
1: Oh, no, there was a nothing burger.
2: It's unclear if he got hurt before. The travel mess. I have no idea what's going on here, but this, you know, listen, when you crown a team in August, everybody was crowning the Rams, big favorites. So you go out and get smoked by San Fran.
1: I remember years and years ago, God, it could have been 20 years ago, when the Eagles went and bought a team. I think it was pre-Howie Roseman. They bought a team years and years and years ago.
2: Like 2009-ish. Yeah.
1: Yeah. And everybody was like, oh, my, that's unbelievable. And they just were a dud.
2: So now you got the Cam Scataboo and Jackson Dart run game coming to SoFi. No Garrett. Aaron Donald making his debut. What's he going to be?
1: I'm just telling you, the Giants, in my opinion, match up pretty well. Yeah, it was the 2011 Giants super team. I think the Giants pass rush with an immobile quarterback is healthy. I also think Scataboo is such a presence for the Giants.
2: He just invites contact. Now, again, let's say they slip up against the Giants. 0-2 headed to Denver on a short week. I'm sorry. Yeah, it would be on a short week because they play on Monday against the Giants. Then it's Eagles across country and then Bills. Listen, I don't think they're going to be 0-5. I think 1-4 is in play, Colin.
1: I think it is too.
2: That's not going to put them out of the playoff mix by any stretch, but Seattle's missing Drew Locke. Maybe Arizona runs
1: away. Seattle's missing Darnold, Drew Locke.
2: Drew Locke is in for Darnold. Yeah, this is... Oof. Final story is the Chargers. I did not have the two LA teams going 0-2 and the New York
1: teams.
2: And
1: looking
2: teams,
1: awful.
2: Yeah, going 2-0. Here's O'Marrion Hampton. Like, what are you even doing? That is a brutal fumble. Jim Harbaugh just killed the team for sloppiness. I mean, Herbert did not look good. I know this is a big year for Herbert. Here he is like, what are you doing? Throwing deep into double coverage? Like, nothing made sense. Colin, here's Harbaugh and the Chargers' sloppy play.
3: Deep dive, look at all. I mean, as I said, there's things to get better, definitely offensively, defensively, special teams. Get it to that winning standard, and everybody knows that. You know, some just uncharacteristic things happen. Give them credit for making them happen, but I would call it sloppy at times, you know, too sloppy.
1: Yeah, it was the only game. Like, you could, when the Rams lost, you could say, well, they flew in 18 hours day before. You could kind of say they look foggy. This was the only game I watched, and I'm like, I don't get any of it. Yeah. Like, I don't get it at all. Harbaugh, by the way, excellent week one coach. Harbaugh's been a very good September coach.
2: Good thing we didn't take the Chargers in Survivor last week, huh? That would have been a big loss. I'm looking at the Chargers' depth chart defensively. Colin, I don't know half these guys. This is a stunning performance from Arizona. Jacoby Brissett looked solid. McBride was good. They got weapons on offense. I don't know where the Chargers go from here. I mean, they host the Raiders. They should win that game. Yeah. You don't want to call
1: anything a must-win. I watched the entire Raider game. It's no Brock Bowers and... They got some offensive pieces. Okay. They were very reliant on Ashton Jeanty.
2: How's this for Mike McDaniel? Game on the line, fourth quarter. They went blocked punt, interception, turnover on downs.
1: Not good. Not good. The blocked punt was brutal. J-Mac with the news.
23: Well, that's the news.
4: And thanks for stopping by.
23: The Herd Line News.
1: One of the best games of the weekend, but Michigan, Oklahoma was great. Texas, Ohio State was great. There was good college football. SEC's had a very good start to the season, 8-2 out of conference. So that's good for them. I was sitting there watching that Ohio State game at half, and I'm like, is Michigan and Ohio State both going to beat SEC teams? Like, this is a bad, bad kind of marketing for the SEC. But Texas stormed back, and with a ton of pressure, Arch Manning played a really, really good second half. So it is when Ohio State just doesn't lose very much. So when they lose, it is such a huge story. But years ago, they went to Autzen Stadium and lost. And it was, I remember saying, it's like, it doesn't mean anything. I appreciate them, you know. I appreciate the effort. I appreciate the stage. And I kind of feel that with Texas. They're both going to be fine. They'll probably meet again later in the year. In L.A., it's the Herd. I've taken M.
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1: Herd hierarchy tomorrow is going to be interesting. Like, you know, I feel bad for Jacksonville. Nobody talks about Jacksonville, but they were the hottest team in the league last year, Jacksonville, the last 8 weeks of the regular season. They lost a home game in the playoffs to Buffalo, but they were the hottest team in the league. And then you watch them against Cleveland. We know Cleveland's not great. Are they that bad? Are they 34-0 bad? Like, Jacksonville just doesn't get talked about. But Liam Cohen, they lost Travis Etienne, did not have a huge impact. Jacksonville's good. I don't know what to do with them. I'll tell you this. I really liked Steve Sarkisian today. Texas beat Ohio State. I said earlier, I'm watching Miami and Notre Dame and, you know, USC and these schools just obliterating people. And that's fine. You know, like, I get it, especially if you play in a great conference. But I do appreciate Ohio State scheduling Texas and Texas last year scheduling Ohio State. I would not have dropped Ohio State in the polls at all. I think they controlled the football game in the first half. I wouldn't drop them one spot. I would put Texas, if you go Texas 1, Ohio State 2, I'd be totally happy with that, Indiana 3. Here was Sark this morning defending Ohio State.
8: They lose a scoring with 25 seconds to go in the game that I hope, if they end up being a 9-3 team, the committee can appreciate the fact that they came to Austin, Texas in September when it was 100 degrees and played us in that environment and played a heck of a game. And so they should not be punished. Quite frankly, Ohio State should be rewarded for playing in this game. This isn't crying over spilled milk. I don't think we got rewarded for going to Columbus last year in week one. Hopefully this year they reward Ohio State for coming and playing in this game with us.
1: I totally agree on that. I don't think anything less of Ohio State. Folks, it's half a yard from winning the game in Austin. It was like 100 degrees or more on the field. And they really, the game plan by Ohio State in the first half was sensational. Arthur Smith, you know, Ohio State's doing the NFL coordinator thing. Arthur Smith worked Will Muschamp in the first half. Like, Muschamp, I didn't understand the game plan against Jeremiah Smith. Now, they shut it down at halftime. And I also will defend Ohio State here because you can't ask. I mean, the NFL doesn't have preseason or joint scrimmages. You're asking these guys to play arguably one of the top three teams in the country. They play each other. You're on the road. It's 100 degrees. You play a perfect first half. Ohio State's not going to play a perfect second half. That's just not the way 19-year-old, 20-year-old kids. You don't get a perfect day when somebody's 19 years old. Like, they have more energy. They play the great first half. They go on, you know, they're on the road. And Texas is good. Now, Texas did, you know, the first half was weird. They dropped a touchdown. There was a weird interception that popped it into Ohio State's hands. You know, give the Buckeyes credit. Guy made the play. But, you know, Ohio State in the first half was a cleaner team and a better team. But, and I think with Arch Manning, there's going to be a lot of quarterbacks that go in the first round. He will obviously go in the first round. I hope people remember with Arch Manning the unbelievable scrutiny that he's under. Now, Eli Manning went to Ole Miss. And, you know, I mean, he was, I think, the year before he came out, he was like 7-5. Nobody was paying attention to Eli Manning except NFL general managers. You didn't have the kind of vile, intense criticism in the media. You didn't have all the social media platforms. If you look at what Arch Manning's going through between the Texas pressure, the beat Ohio State pressure, the Manning family pressure, you're the number one pick pressure. I thought last year he got it in his head. And I thought in the first half a little bit, he sailed a couple. It kind of got into his head. But I think Arch is pretty good. We'll see. Here was Sark on Arch's performance down the stretch.
8: I thought he navigated that well, knowing it in the back of his head. I remind him, hey, we're in four down territory this drive until I tell you we're not.
19: Does it ever cross your mind, like, to want to punt just so it doesn't get any worse? Did you think about that?
8: No, that's how losers think. Winners win, baby. You got to go for it.
20: Sark, you know, a year ago.
8: Close. They didn't hire me to keep it close. They hired me to win.
1: Yeah, I mean, I think when you're at Texas, it's the state of Texas. It's kind of the alpha nature of Texas. You want an aggressive offensive coach. Like, you're not going to be. That's what Ohio State is complaining about today. We went conservative. Yeah. But, like, listen, you're on the road. You outplay them. They have Arch Manning and Sark. And the number one receiver is Ohio State. The number two receiver, maybe Texas. Like, I get conservative play.
2: Let me ask you, though. If that score had held up, Colin, 20-3 becomes 30-13, Ohio State wins. I don't know if hot seat is accurate for Arch, but for Sark. But Colin, let's be real. Like, that would have been a bad loss. They were favored in this game.
1: Yeah.
2: They needed revenge.
1: Yeah.
2: And Sark is known for blowing leads in some big games over the last few years.
1: No. I mean, it's just like when the Niners beat the Rams. McVay's got the Super Bowls. Right? He got a Super Bowl title.
2: Yeah.
1: Like,
2: Shanahan don't have one.
1: And it's like, so that rivalry, the one thing Shanahan has is, I have a winning record against you. And so Ohio State's got their natty. Ryan Day's got a natty. They beat them last year. Yeah. That's not giving anybody a pass. But the game was, and also Michigan beat Oklahoma. Yeah. You're thinking, is the SEC's two, I mean, are there two big games today? They're going to lose both to the Big Ten. Like, it just felt like the world was coming down
2: and remember,
1: on Texas.
2: Ohio State kicker doesn't shank one with 5 minutes left. They go up by nine. It's over. Texas cannot win the game. So there, I mean, the margins are very thin between these two.
1: That's why I'm saying I'm not raising or dropping anybody. If you want to put Texas one, I'd put Indiana two, Ohio State three. I'm not dropping them to six. Like the knock.
2: I guess you're right. Miami hasn't beaten anybody yet.
1: Yeah, I mean, again, I
2: don't know why Georgia's so high. Do you? Is it just name brand? Like they don't have the players Texas and Ohio State have. I don't understand that one. LSU Ole Miss this weekend.
1: Funny is USC has looked unbelievable and nobody
2: cares. Well, they know it's the same old story every year.
1: And they're playing Rutgers this week, so nobody's going to care.
2: It's on the road. Maybe they don't win by 30.
1: Yeah, Oregon's been a disaster. They can't stop anybody.
2: Yeah, so. I don't know what happened to Dan Lanning. Poor guy. He just looks like he's going through some stress.
1: Well, let's be honest. So they replaced their OC. He was Will Stein. He went to Kentucky. And their DC. And so, how often do you nail both? I mean, Jesse Minter leaves the Chargers. So they got Mike McDonald, the OC. They paid a lot of money for him. Like, whoo, that'll be great.
2: Yeah.
1: Well, now they lose Jesse Minter. And if you look at Chargers defense, they couldn't get Arizona off the field.
2: But who was it? Was it Klatt that came on here and said this is the best Oregon roster ever? Somebody said it. Maybe
1: also,
2: Jeff Schwartz. I don't know.
1: Everybody was saying best roster. But my take is the defensive coordinator right now. I mean, Boise State and Oklahoma State. Folks, Oklahoma State is awful.
2: Well, they got a good quarterback. He's really good.
1: He can sling it.
2: He's good. He might be a pro. Like a 75-yard run. I was like, this guy can move? I think he's a pro.
1: Or I'm taking Denver tonight.
2: Yes. We both have Denver.
1: Is it three?
2: Three, 2.5, two. Lines on the move from the pro.
1: You know, it's hard to unsee all those great Chief teams. But the last 2 years, they're just not the same offense.
2: Yeah.
1: So it, for me, it's like, Kansas City, Mahomes, Reed, Kelsey. It's what if tonight Denver just lays them out?
2: I don't know. Davis Webb, really? He's going to lay out Spags' defense?
1: Mm-hmm. When you run a growing home,
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16: Before we get to all the news from the NFL, a note from the NBA as ESPN reports that the Raptors and Clippers have finalized their trade that will send Kawhi Leonard back to Toronto. Clippers will be getting Brandon Ingram, Grady Dick, two unprotected first-round picks, a pick swap, and a second-rounder in the deal. Veteran forward Taj Gibson announced he's retiring after 17 seasons in the association. Now on to the NFL, where Vikings quarterback Kyler Murray is

0: Sal Licata is with us here. The Jets and Giants are both 1-0 for the first time in I don't know how long. Sal, how was your football weekend?
1: It was great, Stu. I got the wife and kids the hell out of the way. I sat there yesterday and watched football from 1 till 11:30 with the Sunday night game. It was glorious.
0: Does it make you dizzy at all, though? Does it?
2: It does. It does. Yes. You're right. And I gotta like, maybe you could help me with this. I got to figure out a way, because then you got the phone as well. Like, my habit, I think I'm addicted to the phone, but I have four games going on at once. You know, you're trying to pay attention to your fantasy teams, as you mentioned, the bets or predictions that you're making, all these different things. Then people texting you, your fantasy team is on your phone, social media. So, yeah, by the end of it, I'm spent. I got to figure out a way to at least eliminate, I think, the phone from the equation. But it was great.
0: Okay. What do you got, Taylor?
3: Just a quick note, Stu. Jets and the Giants both won in week one for the first time since 2009. And everybody knows what happened in 2009. Jets AFC Championship game.
0: How dare you speak like that after Mikey A spent the morning telling you, do not raise the expectations of the New York Jets. Don't do it. He doesn't want to hear about it. I don't want to hear about it. We're just happy with today. And today, we are 1-0 and the Patriots are 0-1. I mean, what a day to be a New York football fan.
2: All the Jets did was avoid embarrassment. Got to be able to beat Robert. Wait, you know what the Titans are? The Titans are the compilation of the Jets and Giants garbage from last year. Saleh, Dable, they picked up all these castoffs from both losers last year to assemble their roster. What'd you think they were going to do? Good for the Jets. I'm not trying to take away. Fans should enjoy it. But the Titans stink.
0: You're right. They avoided embarrassment as opposed to the Giants, who went out there. They weren't going to be embarrassed last night, but they exceeded any expectation that anyone may have had for week one of the NFL season. Not just beating the Cowboys, but the way they played was so impressive. That is a John Harbaugh team. And for him to have his imprint on that team so quickly, week one, you saw it. They possessed the ball for 37 minutes, Sal. It was amazing.
2: Doesn't it show you, though, Stu, how important? Like, we in New York have been begging either team forever to hire a real coach. And they finally do that. And you saw a lot of the similar players. I mean, Dart was a rookie last year with some, you know, he's shown some signs. But clearly it was a totally different feel. The fans could feel it before they even kicked off last night at MetLife. The energy was different. They expected to go out there and compete. And that is because of one man, Harbaugh. He got Jackson Dart under center, put all the pieces in the right place, worked these guys hard in the offseason, training them hard the right way, discipline, accountability, and you see it play out in week one like that. Gives me goosebumps thinking about it. Now, I'm not saying they're going to go to the playoffs, but, I mean, how could you not be? They could. I think they could win that division.
0: Yes, but why are you so hesitant to say they're going to go to the playoffs? I would say, we were discussing this earlier, Sal, of the fan bases who have changed their expectations after week one, and I know it's week one of the NFL, but this is how fans do it. I would say that Giant fan base went in thinking their team might be okay, probably not a playoff team, to thinking, hey, why not us? Why can't we win the NFC East? Why can't we make a deep run in the playoffs, right?
2: I do think that was the case, even if not for just Giants fans, for national fans that were not really taking the Giants seriously. You see that type of... Remember, everybody loved the Cowboys. Ooh, Dak and the improved defense. That defense is an embarrassment. Schottenheimer is an embarrassment. Now, the Cowboys will be okay, but there's no reason to believe that the Giants, who won already a home division game against a team that many people picked to win that NFC East, there's no reason the Giants can't legitimately compete in the East. The Eagles weren't that impressive as usual against the Commanders. I do think that's their best path, though. You look at the landscape of the NFC, if the Giants don't win the division, going to be hard to get a playoff spot.
3: Sal, I was dragging my feet when it came to this Giants team, saying you don't really see an overnight change just because you bring in a coach and be able to fix the bad football culture. But when you're watching the Giants last night, even I had a hard time kind of dismissing what they were doing. Even if you don't think the Cowboys are going to amount to much this season, the amount that Jackson Dart went out there and was able to impress, the amount that the Giants were able to establish themselves both on the offensive and defensive line, I do think that was probably the biggest statement from week one.
2: Oh, it was incredible. And what I would say, Stu, to your point before, why can't the Giants? Well, they could if Jackson Dart is that guy.

0: I think that's the difference. Taylor talked about it. Inside the trenches, they're pretty good. They stopped the run yesterday. They have pieces all over the place on defense as far as the linebackers goes, getting the pass rusher, offensive line improved, running backs, wide receivers, tight end, Isaiah Likely good. The difference is, where do you, and I was actually talking about this with Francesa last week, your guy, the difference is, if they're going to be legit, it's got to be Jackson Dart. And based on what we saw so far, there is reason to believe he could really take a next step in year two.
1: How does that conversation work? Is that an off-air conversation, you and Mike? Like, you call him on the phone, you guys are just talking, chopping up Giants. What are you doing there?
0: I mean, he has me on as a guest every Friday, I think. I mean, I think. We did it last Friday.
1: Right. Yeah, you're not certain there's going to be a next Friday, is what you're saying here?
0: I am hesitant. No, he said yes, but exactly. You never know where life is going to take us. So we were having that conversation, your expectations for the Giants, and that's what it came down to.
1: Jackson Dart. I could hear Mike saying it to you. Yes.
0: and I was saying, Mike, this is going to be the difference. Whether you think he could or can't, it doesn't matter. But like, that's going to be the difference. And he said he didn't think that he would take that next step. There was a lot of question about him under center. That's the big deal. Out of the shotgun under center. But for 1 week so far, so good for Jackson Dart and the Giants.
2: Yeah. How do you imagine Brian Daboll's Sunday went yesterday? Because he gets embarrassed by the Jets, where his offense with Cam Ward, a former number one pick, struggles to move the ball up and down the field. And he's thinking, okay, this day can't get any worse. And then he sits down to watch Sunday Night Football and watches a Giants team he used to coach all of a sudden look like a competent football team.
0: Taylor, there's no way Brian Daboll sat down to watch Sunday Night Football. I hope he didn't. You think he's watching football?
1: Yes. I mean, he's a football coach. Yes. Of course he's watching football.
0: No, wait. These guys want them. If you're a football coach, the last thing you want to do when you get home. I remember having this conversation once. I was doing games for Columbia years ago. And I was having a conversation with the Columbia head coach. And I'm like, oh, you're going to go. There was a play on Broadway, the Lombardi play. And I'm like, oh, you're going to go see the play. He's like, Sal, you think on a free night, my wife wants to come with me to the city to go watch Lombardi on Broadway? And in that moment, I was like, oh, yeah, that's right. Like, this is a job for you, and you probably wanted to escape. If Brian Daboll, who got his rear end kicked in by the Jets and fired by the Giants, is sitting there eating popcorn and pizza locked in a Sunday Night Football, I would be stunned.
1: I am told, hold on, this is amazing. I didn't realize there was a counterpoint to this, but Taylor has one. Go ahead, counterpoint.
2: So next Sunday, the Titans play the Eagles. Two Sundays from now, they make the trip to MetLife against the Giants, Sal. So I think Daboll might have been doing a little pre-scouting.
0: I mean, I'd love to find it. Stu, you don't have contact for Daboll? See if Joe Shane can maybe dial it up and find out if he was watching that game or not. And that's what film room is for. I came Sunday night, you get home, you spend time with the family, watch a movie.
1: Yes, I have his number. Would you like me to text Brian Daboll and ask him if he sat down and watched the game? Tell me how you would like me to word this text. I'm going to send it to him, okay?
0: Hey, coach.
3: Got to start with big dog. Hey, big dog.
0: Whatever you call it. It's a simple question. We're not putting him on the spot here. Did you watch? Well, I mean, I guess that could be. Now that I think about it, so you got to be careful there because it's the Giants. So if you say, did you watch that game? It could be like you're trolling him a little bit. You don't want to go there.
1: Right. Yes. I'm going to say, listen, we had a conversation on air. It's me and Sal Licata, and we just wanted to know if you sat down to watch the Giant game. Sitting down to watch the game is very important. That's
0: maybe.
1: All.
3: Thanks,
0: maybe,
3: big dog.
0: Maybe leave my name out of it, just in case. You never know what I said about him on The Fan years ago.
1: Yeah, well, we had him on the show. He likes us. He'll respond, okay? Why are you doing big dog? Why am I starting with big dog? Is it like a term of affection? Like we know each other? Like, hey, buddy.
3: Listen, somebody calls you big dog and you want to answer him. That goes back to Billy Gill.
1: Okay, put it on the poll, Taylor. If somebody calls you big dog, do you feel the need to answer them?
2: When you guys are watching the Titans yesterday and seeing how bad Cam Ward looked at the quarterback position, I know it's week one, but his rookie season wasn't the most impressive thing in the world. Is there a world where Cam Ward disappoints so much this season that the Titans then get into this upcoming quarterback conversation, this 2027 NFL draft, if they're picking high enough?
1: I don't know if Cam Ward is good. He was the number one pick in the draft, and he can't just be good. He needs to be great. And I'm not certain he's ever going to arrive at great. I don't know if that's a product of him being on the Tennessee Titans. I don't know what it is, but He has had, I think, 17, 18 starts now in the NFL, and they've been just about average, every single one of them, or below average. I can't recall a great Cam Ward game since he took over as Tennessee quarterback.
4: But I do feel like we get, unfortunately, I know fans don't want to be, but we might have to be patient. Also, isn't that, I mean, back to Dable here, isn't that his job? Dable was supposed to be one of these quarterback whispers, which I don't believe in that, but still, he did it with Josh Allen. That's why he got hired with the Giants. The stuff he did with Jackson Dart, I'll give you twofold. One, Dart looked better last night than he ever did with Brian Dable, with yes. Harbaugh and Nagy and Roman. Two, mm-hmm. Cam Ward didn't look very good in his first game. So that, to me, is a big part of why the Titans would hire a guy like Brian Dable to make the most out of Cam Ward. I would be a little more patient, me personally, before writing him off.
2: Now, where I would push back there, those Titans baby blue uniforms, so the only good thing I kept thinking about during that game,
1: yeah,
2: Arch Manning would look so good in one of these uniforms.
3: Yes, he would. Yes,
1: you think they're going to be worse than the Dolphins?
2: It could be in the conversation. If this Titans team with Robert Saleh is picking in the top three, Sal, I don't think anybody could be that surprised.
4: No, I mean, they stink, but just Miami, I don't know if they're going to win a game after what we saw from that. And you're going to go from Ward, so then they just hired it. I'm not saying it can't happen. We've seen it happen before with Arizona. You're going to fire Robert Saleh, who you should never hire to begin with, fire him, and then move on from Cam Ward after just 2 years where you had two different head coaches?
1: No, the key to doing that is you have to keep Saleh as the head coach, and he could say Cam Ward was not the quarterback I drafted. I didn't want that quarterback. I just wanted to coach the Tennessee Titans, right?
2: Buy yourself a couple more years.
1: Yes, you buy yourself. Exactly right. Sal, if it were me and I ran an NFL team, I'd draft a quarterback every year until I got it right.
4: Which
1: makes
4: sense.
1: Most important position in sports. I mean, why not?
4: Since we're in the business of countering today, here's my counter to that. More important than drafting QBs is setting them up to succeed. We could all think Cam Ward stinks. We could say he's good. Some of us could differ. Do you think the Titans so far have put Cam Ward in a position to succeed?
1: No.
4: Me neither.
1: Probably not. No, right. But I don't know if Cam... But again, so the great quarterbacks, right, at least for me, the great quarterbacks are going to come in, walk into any situation, and make that situation by themselves going to make it better. Because they are that talented, they are that good. The Bengals, a disaster forever. They draft Joe Burrow, and suddenly the Bengals become relevant. You know what I'm saying?
4: Oh, I get it.
1: Yeah, I think if you're a great quarterback, you'll make any situation work, and Cam Ward has not made this situation worse. If you put Joe Burrow on the Tennessee Titans, you think they're a good team?
4: I do.
1: Yes.
4: I do. I think they're better. I don't know how good they would be, but I definitely think they're better. But also, I'm looking at a young quarterback who, you know, maybe it's going to take him a little bit extra time, was not set up to succeed last year. We'll find out about being set up to succeed this year. I'm not so sure that that's going to be the case. And then my question would be, Stu, okay, I respect it. Draft a quarterback until you get it right. How do you know? I mean, the Jets drafted Sam Darnold. It wasn't until many years later where he won a Super Bowl with another team.
1: Yes. The way I know is if the Jets drafted you, you're not going to be any good.
4: With them. Somewhere else.
1: Yes. Unless he comes back.
2: If he finds his way back to the roster, all of a sudden, Geno Smith. I'm watching Geno Smith like, man, I've never felt these feelings about Geno Smith ever before.
1: Same. And he started like 90 games for us. 877-99 on Fox. That is 877-99 on Fox. It's a Mount Rushmore Monday. We'll get to that as well. Taylor has winners and losers. A lot to do here on an NFL Monday. But first, Taylor, I hope, I'm staring at him, has a word from one of our great sponsors.
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1: It is a Mount Rushmore Monday here on Stugatz & Company Live. Sal Licata sitting in. We will get to the Mount Rushmore Monday. Mikey A was last week's winner. Therefore, he chooses this week's topic. We'll get to that in just a second. Get to Dan Beyer here in a minute as well. Dan, how was your football Sunday? How was your football weekend, Dan Beyer? How'd it go?
26: Oh, boy. It's like I made a deal with the devil.
3: You played golf.
26: Yeah. Saturday night, atrocious. Sunday, fantasy football teams went out the window. Survivor picks all right. I did pick the Jets in a survivor pool, so that's the silver lining.
1: Wow. That's a gutsy pick right there.
26: Yeah,
1: right?
26: Put them out there.
3: Ballsy.
26: Let's do it.
1: What happened Saturday?
26: The Ohio State-Texas game did not go in my favor. So three quarters of it did. Just the fourth quarter did not.
1: Were you frustrated? That Ohio State game, it was a great game. And South College football gets swallowed up by the NFL. We had possibly the game of the year. I know it's 3 weeks in. Ohio State and Texas. But it bothered me in that game towards the end, where Texas is storming back. Arch Manning is announcing himself. I felt terrible for him through the first three quarters. And Texas is driving down the field. The momentum shifted. You could feel it. You knew Texas was going to score. And if you're Ohio State, I get the pride. I get we play hard. I get our team had a solid performance defensively leading up to that moment. But why not let them score and leave more time? Right. Dan is putting his hand in the air. Why not just let them score and create more time for your offense to come back down and win the game? It's crazy. It drives me crazy, Sal.
4: Yeah, I mean, I'm watching that game, and I had Ohio State. I had picked them. So I'm looking at it through the lens, though, not of an Ohio State fan, of, hey, I'm getting 1.5 here. Just don't screw this up. And I was in pretty good shape regarding that, regardless. But yeah, you should have just let them score. That was the only chance you had to win the game. You knew they were going to run down the clock like that.
1: And by the way, Texas was no better.
2: Oh, I mean, God,
1: they could have taken 17 more seconds off the clock and not leave the ball in Julian Sayin's hands at all. I mean, it's crazy.
26: It was a class in mismanagement, and Texas just came out on top. I think that Ohio State, in their previous two meetings, they've had these monumental goal line stands against Texas, and I felt that they felt like, why not? It's going to happen a third time, right? Like, just a bunch of idiots. The confidence that you have in your defense to get a stop should be the confidence that you have in your offense to go down the field and kick a field goal with a minute 20 left, not with 20 seconds left. Yeah, if ridiculous.
1: If you're Ryan Day, you tell the defense, hey, let them score. And if anyone barks back at you, tell them, hey, I'm the head coach. Let them score. Because they're going to score. Because everyone in the stadium knew that that team was going to score. And yet Ohio State doesn't let them score and doesn't have enough time to win that game. Yes, Al?
2: And then you had Sark racing to try to score.
1: Well, of course.
2: Like, they could have milked the clock. They had all their timeouts. They could have taken a timeout with, like, 15 seconds left.
1: Yes.
2: Sark was like, hey, let's get this ball back to Julian Sain and that monster Jeremiah Smith
1: right.
2: as quickly as we can.
1: Yes.
2: Because if God forbid, Ohio State got the ball and they scored, we would be ripping Sark today like no other.
1: Yes.
4: I'm usually not a let him score guy, but if you're the way I always do it from a fan's perspective, right? If I'm rooting for Ohio State and in my mind, I'm like, oh God, the only chance I feel comfortable here is if they scored sooner to give us a chance to get it back. Like that then would be my decision making. But letting somebody score in theory still, I mean, it's not easy to score, although in that spot, it felt like it was right. clearly inevitable. They were milking the clock down as best that they could. Should have done it even better, I guess. But it felt like it was inevitable they were going to score anyway. Just let them score and take at least a little chance to get a field goal.
26: If Ohio State would have gotten the football, Dan. Yeah, I was just going to say, if they were down one and they kicked a field goal, if you had an Ohio State defender grab the Texas ball carrier and carry them into the end zone and you end up winning that game, they get a game ball for that because that's yes. smart, letting them score, understanding right. that's the play that needs to be made. And for some reason, and you're right, Sark was just as clueless on their sideline and figuring out how they wanted to do because they controlled it. They had timeouts. They could do whatever they wanted. It was all at their fingertips, and it was just amazing on how it ultimately, 20 seconds left, they end up scoring, but just complete mismanagement in the final minute to cover up all the other crazy plays that happened in that game.
1: Yes, there's no shame in being smart. I mean, really. And your fan base, I understand. Listen, the word that bothers people is letting. In a football game where the competition is so fierce to say, hey, let the other team score. But sometimes letting them do that is the smartest thing to do, the right thing to do, and actually helps you win the game. And if you let them score and come back down and win the game, no one's going to forget that you let them score. You know?
4: What's the best chance they had to win? Is it knocking a ball loose? Is it taking a chance on somebody fumbling? Is it the goal line stand? Or let them score here, just get the ball back and try to get in field goal range and kick the field. That's what you have to weigh. Clearly, Day, I don't know if Day was thinking about it, but clearly he thought their best chance to try to get a stop, which they didn't.
2: Just a rule of thumb with that Ohio State team, your best chance to win a game is getting Jeremiah Smith on the field as quickly as possible.
1: Right? You're blasted Sark. I love it.
2: Sark like stumbled into a great win over the weekend. Like the narrative should be Ohio State lost this game, not Texas, when they had Texas dead to rights.
1: You sit there and you watch a guy like Sark, who's making God knows how much money per year, $15 million a year, whatever it is, and you're just thinking to yourself, hey, just tell your quarterback to let the play clock run down. There's 17 seconds left, and Arch Manning is snapping the ball. You know who wouldn't do that? Peyton.
4: Stu, put on a poll. Who hates Sark more, Taylor or Holly Rowe?
2: Oh, what he did to Holly Rowe was disgraceful.
1: I mean, he wanted to go celebrate.
4: I mean, that was rude. Come on.
1: Yes, we have that sound. We'll play it so Sal can get more enraged at Steve Sarkisian. And I have something for Dan Lanning as well. But first, and we have the Mount Rushmore. But let's go to Dan Beyer. He's got a sports update.
26: By the way, for those that don't know, he also blew off Laura Rutledge at halftime. Because yes. they have 8 miles to walk to their locker room. Like when Texas right. came out of their locker room, they took a left, went down some stairs, went down a tunnel, and then they finally made it to the field. My goodness. There is one note in college football, kind of related. Florida State fired AD Michael Alford today. He had been on the job since 2021. Now let's get to the NFL action. Kyler Murray is in concussion protocol after the Vikings quarterback left yesterday's game against the Packers in the first quarter and was replaced by Carson Wentz. Minnesota scored 22 points in that fourth quarter to get the victory. Head coach Kevin O'Connell also said running back Jordan Mason is being evaluated for a thumb injury. Browns head coach Todd Monken sticking with Deshaun Watson as their starting quarterback for week 2 against the Buccaneers. He was noncommittal yesterday, but said after watching film, Watson is the starter. Ravens head coach Jesse Minter called wide receiver Zay Flowers day-to-day with his hamstring strain. Chargers wide receiver Ladd McConkey will undergo more tests, according to the NFL Network, as he left yesterday's loss to the Cardinals with injured ribs. Falcons lost defensive lineman Deshaun Hand for the season. He needs surgery to repair a torn quad muscle. Broncos and Chiefs tonight, 8:15 Eastern Time. next Monday night in week two. It's the Giants against the Rams. Rams head coach Sean McVay says he doesn't know if Aaron Donald will play against New York that night. He also said he wasn't sure when Myles Garrett will return from IR following his knee scope. Finally, ESPN says the Clippers and Raptors finalized their trade that will send Kawhi Leonard to Toronto. Clippers will be getting Brandon Ingram, Grady Dick, two unprotected first-round picks, a first-round pick swap, and two second-rounders in the deal. Stu, back to you.
1: All right, thank you, Dan. We'll get to the Mount Rushmore here in just a second. I do have the sound of Steve Sarkisian blowing off Holly Rowe. You don't do this. This is post-game here. Let's listen to it.
0: Well, coach, this was...
5: Let's go,
0: coach, this was one of the most...
5: Texas by Cooper.
1: Our I face need to go priceless. Celebrate this victory that I stumbled into.
2: And Sal, my biggest problem with that sound is if Texas loses that game, Sark's entire post-game press conference would have been him taking out the violin, petitioning to the CFB committee to say, what, do you not want us to play Ohio State? We'll replace this game with Texas State. We'll replace this game with the Bobcats if you really want to leave us out of the playoffs for losing this game. Like, I'm so tired of Sark.
4: Yeah, that was rude. But Holly Rowe was, and I don't blame her. She was upset with that. It was rude.
1: Yep.
4: You won the game. It's not like you lost. Give her the 30 seconds, something.
1: Yes.
4: How rude is that?
1: Yep, Dan, go ahead.
26: Stu, this was halftime with Laura Rutledge. As we mentioned earlier, that wasn't the first time that night.
7: We actually just lost Sark because he had to go. I'm sorry about that, you guys. He waited for a long time. Credit to him for waiting. We'll try to get him on the way out of the half.
26: That was... They didn't talk either time. Couldn't wait.
1: When he came back on for the start of the second half, was he there? Was he available?
26: He didn't talk to her. He gave her comments. Yes.
1: Oh, great. Yes, that's nice of him.
9: But I can't get Rutledge went out of her way to say that it was their fault.
26: Yes.
9: So it was like, Sark wasn't being a bad guy here. And then he follows it up with the post game with Holly Rowe. And you're like, maybe Laura Rutledge was just trying to cover for him.
1: Listen, to his credit, when he's down at halftime, he'll blow off the sideline reporter. And when he wins the game at the end of the game, he'll blow off the sideline reporter.
26: Consistency.
4: Good point.
1: He's not picking and choosing here. I mean, he's just blowing everyone off.
26: Do you remember that clip of him when the security guy, when they were running out of the tunnel, I don't know, it was for an Alamo Bowl. Do you guys remember that? Where he starts barking at the guy, like, get your hands off me. Yeah, there's something weird with him in regards to this stuff.
1: Sark, more like bark. Thank you. Barkesian. Thank you again. Appreciate it. Let's get to the Mount Rushmore Monday. I'll rip Dan Lanning after that.
10: Hey, you there. Yeah, you. The guy with the spreadsheet pretending to work. Do you find yourself needing a pick-me-up as you're dragging in your cubicle to start the week? Are you ready to put the sports back in sports talk? Well then, you're in luck, because every Monday, we climb the mountain. We carve the legends. And we argue about things...
13: You want answers!
14: I want the truth! You can't handle the truth!
10: ...that absolutely do not matter and are completely subjective. This is Mount Rushmore Monday.
1: It is. It's overproduced. That's why we love it. And by the way, if you want the Week 10 observations, they are on Stugatz & Company, the show before the show. You can go check them out there. Jessica Smetana was our guest. Mikey A., you are the winner of last week's Mount Rushmore, which means you choose the topic for this week's Mount Rushmore. What do you got for us?
9: So you know it's going to be NFL related when it's me who's picking. So we're going to do quarterbacks in the NFL right now.
1: Okay, so is this through 1 week or just body of work? Is this?
9: Not just this week, but up to right now.
1: I'd like to do it just based on what we saw yesterday. I mean,
9: that would change a lot of rankings.
1: It would change everything. I mean, Wentz might be in there.
9: CJ Stroud, top three. Bryce Young, top three.
1: Mikey asked an excellent question before we get to the Mount Rushmore. Are Texans fans happy today? Because the big question was whether or not they have a quarterback. They know they have a defense, but sometimes that defense will run up against an all-time great, and that's what happened yesterday with Josh Allen. Their question mark was the quarterback. CJ Stroud was pretty good yesterday.
4: I think that is the main takeaway, Stu. We know what the defense is going to be, and it's early, so you can't judge them based off that. But knowing that they have a quarterback that could at least go toe-to-toe a little bit with Allen, I think that's encouraging more so than even the loss.
26: Yes, he went toe-to-toe. He did. Yeah.
3: Taylor, what's the order?
2: The draft order has been randomized. I have the first pick. Stu Gott's picking two. Mikey picking three. And then Sal is picking four, and it snakes back, Sal.
4: All right. No, so yeah, it sounds real clear. Random. Let the new guy get the fourth pick.
26: But you get back-to-back picks there.
2: The snake picks.
26: Yeah, you get back-to-backers. I'm still confused on the topic. Is it Mount Rushmore of quarterbacks based on week one or just the Mount Rushmore of current quarterbacks?
3: Current quarterbacks, not just based on week one.
2: How about your confidence level with this quarterback to win a game?
26: It's his Mount Rushmore.
2: I'm trying to find some common ground here.
26: Yeah,
3: Stu just wants me to change it because he wants a reason to draft certain people.
26: Yes.
3: And I'm not going to give it to him.
26: Dan Beyer is the judge here. I'll still draft him.
3: I know.
26: There's one guy in particular. Dan Beyer, you're the judge here. Is it better, funnier, for radio to do Mount Rushmore of quarterbacks, current quarterbacks, or Mount Rushmore of current quarterbacks just based off of week one?
3: If Dan Beyer wants to do week one, I will change it right now to week one.
26: This
3: Dan
26: is a
3: Beyer
26: big,
3: wants
26: big
3: to.
26: Big decision. I'm not siding with Stu. I'm not siding with Mikey. I'm siding with better radio. Let's throw in week one.
3: Week one. Done.
26: Yes. Okay. Yes. Wow. Carson Wentz is in play.
2: So what about the quarterbacks that are playing tonight?
3: Well, too bad.
26: Yeah. Too bad. So sad.
2: You can't draft them. Okay. All right. With the number one pick, I'm between two quarterbacks here.
26: Mm-hmm.
2: But I think what Josh Allen did against that vaunted Texans defense catapults him to that number one spot. I'm picking Josh Allen. MVP season for him this year.
26: Sal, he's amazing. Four touchdowns. Didn't turn the ball over. It's a tradition unlike any other. Josh Allen running down the field because they scored a touchdown. He's excited. And then he lapses into prayer on the sidelines, hoping his defense can hold it up, you know?
4: hard to go anybody other than Allen, especially if we're going. I mean, you could, whichever way you want to make this thing work, Allen's got to be the number one pick.
26: No, if I had the number one pick, I would take Caleb Williams. I'll take him at number two. Caleb Williams. Ben Johnson said he wanted to break the scoring record in the NFL. I didn't realize he wanted to do it in the first half of yesterday's game. Mikey had the under in that game. Caleb Williams was incredible. He makes throws that other quarterbacks simply cannot make. And he makes him with ease, and he is fun to watch. I am taking Caleb Williams as my first quarterback. Mikey?
3: I don't care if it's a reach. Taylor, I can already feel you saying it. I am a Shuckaneer. He threw for 410 yards, brought his team all the way back. Give me Tyler Shuck.
26: Yep.
4: What?
26: Tyler what Shuck. The? Just based off of yesterday's games. I mean.
3: Based off of yesterday's game.
26: Yes.
3: I changed it up.
26: He was great. Saints should have won that game.
4: But here's why it's a bad pick. You could have had him on the comeback. I wasn't taking Tyler
3: Shuck. I'm sorry. Am I the returning champion? You're the new guy?
2: The only thing I'll say about Tyler Shuck,
26: right?
2: There was a reason why they were down 21-0 kind of early.
26: It was Shuck.
3: Yep.
4: Yeah, he looked real good against that Lions defense that always coughs up big leads. All right, I'm up here.
26: You get two. Yep.
4: Lamar Jackson, that's a layup.
26: Yes.
4: I mean, he was a beast again yesterday. Plus, I just think he's the best player. When Lamar Jackson is healthy, I think he's the best player in the NFL. He scored 41 points yesterday. What?
2: He was a beast.
26: He was a beast. He wasn't, Mikey?
3: All right.
26: He was 17.
3: I would argue Derrick Henry was a beast yesterday.
26: I mean, Lamar was 17-25, 324.
3: Listen, he got on my pick. I'm getting on him. I'm razzing the new guy a little bit. Let's go.
26: I love the three all-time greats in the AFC just all chasing down a Super Bowl ring, and not all three of them are going to get one. I mean, I don't think it's possible. You know, it's impossible.
4: I want to preface this by saying I do not like this player. I would not have him in a different Mount Rushmore. But off of week one, how can you not put Trevor Lawrence in there? I mean, they kicked the snot out of the Browns.
3: Because he only played a half.
4: Lawrence was terrific. I'm going to go Lawrence and Lamar Jackson.
26: All right.
2: Mikey?
3: Okay. I am going to take... The man who did not start a game, came in, and just threw more yards and touchdowns than anybody else who was in a reserve spot for week one. Give me Carson Wentz.
4: Jeez.
2: Terrible pick.
4: Jeez.
26: He was good.
1: Three touchdowns, no interceptions.
9: Week one performance is here.
2: He was all right.
1: I love that Stafford's going to be left off here. Football. All right, I'm up. I'll take. Guys. Am I up? I'll take. I have Caleb. I'll take Joe Burrow. Thank you. Just left him there for me.
2: That was a good pick.
1: Appreciate it. Yep.
2: I had him number four on my big board.
1: Mm-hmm. I have Caleb and Joe.
9: Week one?
1: Feeling pretty good.
2: Yeah. Okay, I'm going to do it right here and take both New York quarterbacks. I want Jackson Dart, Geno Smith.
1: Wow. Geno Smith. Woof.
2: Geno looked great week
1: one. Okay. Not great.
9: He did.
2: Competent.
9: Sure he did. That's what you want for your third pick.
1: I can't believe I'm saying this.
4: He didn't throw a touchdown.
1: Yeah. I can't believe I'm saying this. Two quarterbacks from the same game.
9: Nice.
1: Bryce Young.
4: Oh,
2: wow. Actually, I forgot about what I was saying.
1: Bryce Young was 23 of 37, 361, three touchdowns. He was good, just not good enough for the greatest quarterback of all time in Caleb Williams. He's good, so.
4: I definitely would have taken him next if he left. And he probably would have got past Mikey because
9: he wasn't getting to you, Sal.
4: You were taking Drew Luck here? What backup were you taking with this one?
9: So you know how it's going.
1: If he takes Drew Lock, he's going to win because Dan Beyer is a Seattle Seahawks fan.
9: Yes, he is. But I don't placate to Dan. Instead, I go, you know what? This man came in hearing all about how good the opposing quarterback was and how they were going to lose. And all he did was go 27 to 37 for 277 and a touch and upset the Chargers. Give me Jacoby Brissett.
1: Oh. Love it.
9: It's a good one.
4: Dude. Now I don't want to play anymore. That was my guy.
1: We're getting down to the nitty-gritty right now.
4: I can't believe Taylor chose Geno Smith over Jacoby Brissett, who played a hell of a football game yesterday.
1: Yes. I'm going to tell you right now, just based on the time, Dan Beyer will tell us who won next segment. Go ahead, Sal.
4: I'm going to go Jared Goff here.
1: Okay.
4: 31 points against the Saints. I mean, I know they blew a big lead, but still, 200 yards, two passing touchdowns, no interceptions. Give me Goff. And really, I think we're down to it here. Where the hell am I going next?
1: Yeah, we are down to it.
4: Who's left? I'm not taking Herbert. He was the worst I've ever seen. You know what? I'm gonna do something. Man, I can't do it. I'll go Jalen Hurts. I hate the pick. But,
1: yeah,
4: like,
1: I love it.
4: We're dealing with the scrap heap here. You won a game again. Wasn't great, wasn't awful. Typical Jalen Hurts, 200 yards, three passing TDs. No one's there. Give me Jalen Hurts as my final pick.
1: Yep, a win. That's typical Jalen Hurts. He wins. Go ahead, Mikey, quick.
9: Why should the Houston Texans be happy? C.J. Stroud. Give me C.J. Stroud.
1: I'm going to go back to a game that feels like it was played last year. I'll take Brock Purdy.
2: Wow, that was a good one.
1: Thank you. Yes, that's good value. Fourth pick.
9: 5 yards?
1: Brock Purdy, yeah. But they beat the Rams in Australia.
9: Fair.
1: Yep. Taylor?
2: I hate this pick.
1: Well,
2: I refuse to pick somebody that lost week one.
1: I'm going to pick.
2: It's
9: crazy.
1: Yep.
2: Arguably one of the greatest quarterbacks to ever play football. Even though he looks like he's about to turn to dust every time he drops back,
1: Rodgers.
2: He did get the win, Aaron Rodgers.
1: Against Cooper Rush. All right, we'll find out who won next. 877-99 on Fox. That is 877-99 on Fox. We'll take a quick timeout. Come back. Dan Beyer tells us who wins Mount Rushmore Monday. But first, a word from Taylor.
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3: Short segment here, so I'll rip Dan Lanning in the 4 o'clock hour. Sal will rip Justin Herbert in the 4 o'clock hour. Taylor has winners and losers. But we have a Mount Rushmore to get to. Results here. Do we need to recap this, Dan? What do you want us to do here? Is the guys feel like I won. I'm just telling you that right now.
4: I'll just give you the places, and I'll recap their teams as I do so. Unfortunately, Mikey's in fourth. The losses just added up, and even Wentz in support of Kyler Murray and replacing him. C.J. Stroud had a fumble late that cost him against the Bills. So the team of Tyler Shook, Carson Wentz, Jacoby Brissett, and C.J. Stroud finishes in fourth. The Geno Smith, Aaron Rodgers.
3: Well, that's upsetting.
4: I'm sorry, Mike. Yeah, it's the way it goes. Taylor had Josh Allen, Jackson Dart, Geno Smith, and Aaron Rodgers. Loved the first two. Didn't love the second two. Really didn't. It was more the Steelers' defense. And as Sal pointed out, Geno Smith didn't throw a touchdown. They're in number three. So it's down to Stu and Sal. Honestly, Sal got the golden ticket as well with Trevor Lawrence. So it automatically put him in the top two. Didn't matter. He's got the best team. Yes, Lamar Jackson, Trevor Lawrence, Jared Goff, and Jalen Hurts outdueled Stu's squad of Caleb Williams, Joe Burrow, Bryce Young, and Brock Purdy. Sal, you win this week's Mount Rushmore.
6: Wow. I am the smartest man alive! Woohoo!
3: It also means you have to come back next Monday. How about that?
4: And have a topic.
7: And come up with the topic.
3: Yeah. And
7: we get to change on you at the last minute.
3: Yes, and you need to choose a topic.
4: I thought the worst part of this was being a judge because three people hate you. Now I think it's choosing a topic because I felt bad for Mikey. I mean, we're all picking a part of, well, what do you mean by this? Do you mean by this? Do you like this? Yeah. Do you like that? Yes. I'm having second thoughts.
3: Yeah, it's what we do. No,
7: Dan, I had tears written for my Mount Rushmore that I had planned. Yes. I was ready to go.
3: Yes.
7: And they were like, no, we're going to make it week one. And all of a sudden, I panicked.
3: Yeah, but he chose wisely because he didn't choose in terms of what we wanted to do. He chose the best form of radio. That's it. And this is better.
7: I'm a producer through and through.
3: I know, but to have a Mount Rushmore, for four of us to choose Mount Rushmores of quarterbacks who are currently playing just based on week one, and none of us taking Stafford is laugh out loud funny. I love it.
8: I didn't even think about Stafford, honestly.
3: Why would you?
8: Yeah.
7: We weren't thinking about May either.
8: Taylor really made a big mistake there, Taylor. You should have. You can't
2: drafting Geno.
8: Yeah.
2: It felt like I was just doing a thing trying to get the New York quarterbacks on my side.
8: Wasn't even the last pick. Even the last pick.
3: Yes, but Dan is judging, not Mike Francesa. I mean,
2: are we saying that Geno? Hold on a second. With the Geno Smith slander, Geno didn't throw a touchdown. Are we saying we don't think Geno Smith could have thrown a touchdown in that game? One of Brees Hall's touchdowns could have went to a Geno Smith touchdown?
3: I mean, it doesn't matter. He doesn't deserve to be on anyone's Mount Rushmore based off of 1 week of football.
2: He's online.
3: He was. Anybody he lost.
7: Could have been on a Mount Rushmore of New York quarterbacks this week.
8: Exactly. Anybody could have thrown a touchdown. The difference is some actually did throw a touchdown.
4: Most Geno did. Only four didn't. Only four quarterbacks didn't throw a touchdown pass. Geno Smith was one of them.
2: Now he's got stats.
3: We rip everyone. Next.
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6: We are.
1: What you need to know.
4: The deal is done between the Clippers and the Raptors. ESPN reports the teams have finalized their trade that will send Kawhi Leonard to Toronto. Clippers are getting Brandon Ingram, Grady Dick, two unprotected first-round picks, a first-round pick swap, and a second-round pick in the deal. Cleveland Browns head coach Todd Monken said today that he anticipates Deshaun Watson will be the team's starting quarterback for week two against the Buccaneers. Monken was non-committal yesterday, but said after watching film, he's sticking with the veteran. Watson was 16 of 22 for 205 yards and an interception in their loss to the Jaguars. Vikings quarterback Kyler

0: the spread, whatever. I never pick favorites. But week one, I'm like, I like the Chargers because of Harbaugh. How are they going to lose to the Cardinals? They were one of the worst teams last year. And then you watch the game, and you see Jacoby Brissett significantly outplaying big, bad Justin Herbert, who can't move and is 8 feet tall and yet still throws the ball directly into the defensive lineman's hands. What Yep. is wrong with this guy? I don't understand, but enough about Justin Herbert. I think if Harbaugh wants to win, he's going to have to find himself another quarterback in Los Angeles.
1: Really? And now Herbert's out of excuses because Mike McDaniel was the guy who was going to boost him up. And Mike McDaniel, it appears, I love doing this. They played one game, a single game. And maybe Mike McDaniel will do that, but I don't care. That's how fans react. We react based off of 1 week. And I'll do the same thing next week. And if he has a great game next week, perhaps I'll say he's figured it out. But as of today, Justin Herbert, for me, I'm with you, Sal, the most overrated quarterback in the NFL.
0: But it's not just 1 week with him. With McDaniels, yes. And I would expect the offense to be better, running the football, all those different things. They'll play a much, I would hope. I mean, they played a lousy game. It wasn't just him. They got to clean some things up, and I trust Harbaugh and his staff to do that. But with Herbert, still, even when he's at his best, there's just something off there with this guy. I don't know what it is exactly. He's got the physical traits. I don't think we're going to see him turn into, let's say, Matthew Stafford. I don't think that's happening with Herbert.
1: Yes. You're right about the physical traits. Like, if you put all the quarterbacks in a room and just ask, like, a GM or a coach, hey, go, just based on physical appearance, go choose your quarterback for the next 10 years, a lot of those guys are walking out with Justin Herbert because he looks the part. There's no doubt about it. What do you have, Taylor?
2: Sal, I was just going to ask you, how do you feel about this headline from 2 days ago? It was Jim Harbaugh, and he said, Justin Herbert will be remembered as the greatest quarterback ever.
0: Yeah, he's clearly trying to gas up his own guy. Look, Harbaugh's been, he's going to attach his wagon to Justin Herbert. He's going to be looking for another. He'll be going back to Michigan if that's going to be the case. They right. cannot win with Justin Herbert. Enough. It's year two with Harbaugh there, right? With the Chargers, he should be better than what he's seen. Is it year two or is it year three? I get them all mixed up. But either way, he should be better by now.
1: Yes, Harbaugh and Herbert, they should both be better by now. Yes.
0: Well, together. I still love Harbaugh, Stu. But if he's going to tell us with a straight face that Herbert is that good, hey, this guy won games with Colin Kaepernick years ago. You're telling me Justin Herbert can't do anything good here? It's been too long. Like, he's got to be better than what he's been. With the tools that he possesses, there's no reason for the Chargers to continue to play the same type games over and over again. He's got a cannon. He's a physical specimen as far as being the size and the strength and all that stuff. He just is. I just don't think he's very good. I think he's the most overrated quarterback that we've seen in a while.
2: Yeah, this is year three for Harbaugh. They went 11-6, 2024, and then 11-6, 2025.
0: Yeah, so when's the next step being taken? Like, it's the same stuff.
1: Yes, well, it's not going to be taken if Justin Herbert's his quarterback, is what you're saying, right? Yes. he needs to find a new one, right? How exactly are they going to find the new one? They just signed Herbert to a big deal. Like, he's stuck with them. They're saddled together. That's it.
0: It's a problem. Now, I trust Harbaugh more than I would trust myself to, notice a good football player or not. But just the way that he performs, he may have the tools and he may have a cannon. How about a little bit of touch, dude? He's throwing laser beams all over the field. There's zero. Taylor, you're a receiver. There's zero touch there. There seems to be zero feel for the game. Just something is off with this guy.
3: It seems to me, you mentioned like Harbaugh knows what he's looking at better than we do. It seems to me like everybody who's supposed to be in the know loves Justin Herbert. But every time we watch it, we're like, this is what it is. This is what everybody's fawning over, who's supposed to know what they're looking at. Because every time I watch Justin Herbert, I'm like, he's okay.
1: Right.
3: Same with Trevor Lawrence. I put them in the same category where they get, oh, you have to see the way he releases the ball and everything he sees. But it never translates. Never translates to wins on the field like that.
0: But you could be seeing Lawrence now, and I'm not going to overreact to week one, but last year with Liam Cohen, they were very good. And then in week one this year, an eye-opening performance. When Lawrence was coming out, it was supposed to be, oh my God, he's going to be the next best thing since Peyton Manning. It didn't happen. But now we're seeing the progression. Where is the progression with Justin Herbert?
2: The opposite end of that spectrum that you just mentioned, Mikey, where everybody props up Justin Herbert and Trevor Lawrence. The opposite end of that is Jalen Hurts, because Jalen Hurts, people pick apart his game left and right.
1: I don't.
2: And then every time you watch the Eagles, it's like, Oh, wait, the Eagles just won.

0: and Jalen Hurts is winning another Super Bowl. Yeah,
1: all he does is win. Listen, one day I'll get to side-by-side comparisons of the last 4 years of Jalen Hurts and Patrick Mahomes. I will. I'll get to it and show you that Jalen Hurts has been a better quarterback than Patrick Mahomes over the last four seasons in the NFL. Or you guys could look it up yourselves and save me the work. I mean.
2: I'm good.
1: Damn, where are you on Jalen Hurts? He's a winner, that guy. I would love for that guy to be my quarterback. Although if he were the Jets quarterback, we'd be losers.
3: Jalen Hurts, I'm fine with. He's a winner. I don't know if they're going to win big this year, but he does win football games. Yesterday, three touchdown passes. I think he just, clipped 200 yards in what he did. But when they needed a score to answer after what Washington did, finds Dallas Goedert, and the rest is history. So it didn't look like they missed A.J. Brown yesterday. So I have no problems with Jalen Hurts. I've never had really problems with Jalen Hurts.
4: The problem
1: addition
4: that I would
1: by subtraction.
4: Have, though,
1: how about that? Yeah, go ahead. Sorry, Sam.
4: If you move, Stu, you gave me this one before, but if you put, we were talking about Cam Ward and Patrick Mahomes or whatever it was, if you put Jalen Hurts on the Titans or the Browns or whatever, is he going to elevate them the way that the great quarterbacks would elevate a franchise?
1: I don't know. It's a great question. Probably not.
2: So.
1: Yeah. No. I mean, great. They have a great defense, great offensive line, a running game with Saquon Barkley. They've had wide receivers. They still have wide receivers. I'm not certain if you put Hurts on a team like the Titans that the Titans automatically become good. In fact, my guess is no.
4: Yeah, and that's kind of the point. Now, I mean, maybe the Titans are an extreme, but even if you put him on a mediocre team, would he have as much success? And I'm not trying to knock Hurts. I like him. I just don't.
1: Right.
4: I've never watched him once and thought to myself, wow, this guy is that type level. Where he's done that type winning, but I don't think he's that type level.
1: But that's on us. I mean, he's outplayed Patrick Mahomes in not one but two Super Bowls. I mean, he did.
4: Right, but again, don't you think that that's more what's around him as opposed to him versus Mahomes?
1: Perhaps. Mahomes had some good people around him as well. I mean, so... and listen, Mahomes won one of those games. I'm just saying Hurts outplayed him in that game. What do you have, Dan?
3: Are the Philadelphia Eagles unstoppable if Justin Herbert's their quarterback?
4: Oh, God.
1: Are the Falcons unstoppable if Justin Herbert's their quarterback?
3: No, the reason I say that is because, listen, I think that there's only a certain amount of people that we're going to look at and talk about, like, the greatness of quarterbacks. I don't think that Jalen Hurts is one of those guys. I think he works for Philadelphia and, has probably the best offensive line any team in the NFL has had over the last, 5 years or whatever it's been. So there are obviously pluses with it. But I think Justin Herbert, to kind of go back to that conversation, we're looking at Justin Herbert as that quarterback that is a generational or one that we're going to talk about like we did with Breeze, Manning, Brady, Roethlisberger, Rivers. And he's not even to that point just yet. I don't know if we can put Jalen Hurts or if we ever will put him in that quarterback conversation, with some of the greats. But I feel like Justin Herbert felt like he was being fast-tracked to that conversation and has been stuck in neutral for like the last couple of years.
1: Yes.
0: So, Dan, I don't know how Justin Herbert would look on the Eagles, but what I do know is that Dan Orlovsky would be caping up for Justin Herbert, telling us that it was going to be the greatest thing
3: probably
0: ever since sliced bread.
4: But Herbert,
1: Orlovsky and Harbaugh.
0: Yeah, the second they lose, it's like, oh, the Eagles' offensive line is actually not as good as you think they are.
1: Yes, Al.
4: What we talk about, was Cam Ward or is Cam Ward in a position to succeed? I do believe Herbert now, with Harbaugh, especially with McDaniels, he is in a position to succeed. But 3 years now, or this is year three, as you said before, with him under Harbaugh, I don't see it. I need to see. I see a strong arm. I see a big body. I don't see a winning quarterback that can make big throws, that can put touch on the football when needed. I just don't see it from Herbert. And when you compare that, it's all relative to the expectations. The expectations were through the roof for him. I'm not even seeing a mediocre quarterback with Justin Herbert at this point.
1: All right, let's get to Taylor's winners and losers from a week one here in the NFL. Give me the music. Oh, there it is. Love that music. How about that? What do you got, Taylor?
0: My first winner, Josh Allen. Because I don't think we're talking enough today about how much he got bailed out with Kamari Lassiter dropping that pick in the end zone where Josh Allen throws that ball up and everybody's like, whoa, that's the only thing you can't do in that situation.
1: Yes, it reminded me a few years ago, if you remember, Stafford on his Super Bowl run just threw a duck up in the air. And someone on Tampa should have picked it off, and the game would have been over, and Stafford never wins a Super Bowl. He dropped it. We forget those plays all the time, man.
2: I know that they're professionals, and I know they always do the, oh, we'll pick each other up, and it's not about one guy, it's one play. But if you're on the Texans, you got to be looking at Lassiter different today, right?
0: He was terrible.
2: You got to just be looking at him side-eyed and just being like, you know you cost us. You cost us the game.
1: What exactly are you saying here? That the Texans are looking at him
2: probably out? The most hated person in the locker room right now, and okay. Nobody will say it because they're all going to be good professionals and yes. Good teammates, but everybody hates him tonight.
1: Taylor, put it on the poll. Do the Texans secretly and quietly hate Lassiter?
0: My biggest loser today, Father Time. Derrick Henry is absolutely whooping Father Time right now. Derrick Henry finishes 24 carries, 144 yards, yes. And 3 touchdowns.
1: Father Time is undefeated.
0: Not so, anymore.
1: Not anymore.
4: How old is he, Henry? He's always looked old, but...
0: He's 32, but in running back years, that's like 65.
2: Yeah, right. Yeah, it's not like he doesn't have low mileage on those 32 years.
4: Is he Eddie George years old?
1: Eddie George years old.
0: He's my Honda Civic with 300,000 miles on it, chugging along.
1: Is he third all time in touchdowns now for running backs? Third, I think. Derrick Henry.
0: My next winner, we're staying in the AFC North. The Bengals. I think the Bengals have a complete roster.
1: Oh, do you? Yeah. Saying that.
4: Finally, the defense with Sexy Dex.
0: Yeah, I like, and Boy Mafe that they got from the Seahawks. A lot of guys that they got this offseason made an instant impact in week one.
1: Yeah.
2: Taylor, this is just for you, and we can put it on the poll if you want. Will Stugatz's head explode if it's Joe Burrow versus Caleb Williams in the Super Bowl?
0: Oh, that's a win-win for him.
1: It really is. I take it over the Jets. I mean.
0: They'll be floating that week at Radio Row. Yeah.
1: My two guys.
0: My next biggest loser, Stephon Diggs. Now, Stephon Diggs has a redemption where he scores a touchdown and they're down by 2. And I don't think this cost them the game because there was so much game left after it. But Stephon Diggs scoring and then doing the celebration where he goes and hugs the goalpost and immediately getting flagged. It's like, we brought you here to the Commanders to kind of be the adult in the room at the receiver position.
1: He never is.
0: Yeah, you can't bring Stephon Diggs when you need an adult in the room.
2: Just remember, the Commanders were trying to get Brandon Ayuk, and they settled for Stephon Diggs. Maybe they don't know what an adult in the room looks like.
4: What an idiotic, selfish penalty by Diggs. But is anybody surprised? A clear situation where you need to go for 2, and he's selfishly hugging the pole, sliding down it like a fire pole. I mean, come on.
1: Yep.
0: And he was walking back to the sideline after like, yeah, but the touchdown was pretty cool, guys, right?
1: That's all he cares about.
0: My next winner.
1: Yes.
0: One more winner, one more loser.
1: All right.
0: Last winner, Justin Jefferson. 8 catches, 92 yards, 2 touchdowns. It's always a mess, that Minnesota quarterback room.
1: Yep.
0: But every once in a while, Justin Jefferson kind of reminds everybody, like, don't forget about me when you're talking about who's the best wide receiver in the NFL.
1: Yep. He made Carson Wentz look good. He did.
0: My last loser.
1: Yep.
0: Browns fans.
1: Oh,
0: that game was over.
1: Yes.
0: Within the first 2 drives. Yeah. And it's like all Browns fans got into or went into week one saying, we know what this team is going to be. We know what Deshaun Watson's going to look like week one. Why are we even playing Deshaun Watson? And the Browns are like, no, this is Deshaun Watson's redemption story. Oh, so much for that redemption story. Shedeur Sanders is going to be starting by week 3.
1: Right, but they're getting Deshaun starts over with before they go home. I mean,
4: and you hear Monken today doubling down on it. My God, I do feel bad for Browns fans. There is no hope. With that guy as the head coach, sticking with that guy as the quarterback, that's a wrap right on this year and probably next year, too.
1: You wait your entire life to get a head coaching job, and you put your trust into Deshaun Watson. I mean, good decision like 5 years ago. Yeah, Mikey.
2: If you want to beat the traffic coming home from a Brown stadium, you have to stay the whole game. Is that how you beat the traffic?
1: Put it on the poll. To beat the traffic in Cleveland after a Browns game, do you have to stay till the final whistle? 877-99 on Fox. I'll get to Dan Lanning coming up next. But first, Taylor has a word from our friends over at FanDuel.
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1: We'll get to Sherman Oaks and Dan Beyer and the update here in just a second. Taylor, you swore to us that you would not watch a second of the Falcons-Steelers game because Cooper Rush was playing quarterback in that game. And it seems like the Falcons, who have a very talented team, no one wants to play quarterback for them. But did you watch any of that game, the Falcons and Steelers?
0: No, I kept my word. I was going to remain steadfast that I was not turning that game on. I was not going to waste a second of trying to find my remote and figuring out putting on that Steelers-Falcons game.
1: Yeah.
0: I got my fix when I'm watching the Jets-Titans game on my one-screen TV of just the occasional cut-in of Bijan Robinson doing something breathtaking.
1: He's on my fantasy team. The Falcons are going to kill that poor man.
0: He's good for like 50-plus yard play every game, which
1: yes.
0: is awesome.
1: Yes, he had a touchdown yesterday. Listen, they lost, but he did enough for me. So Cooper Dude. Rush is bad, huh, Sal?
4: Dude. Okay, the reason, now not only, I just want another preface here from me. Not only did I grow up a Falcons fan, I really don't even care that much about them anymore since the Super Bowl, but I believed that the public was overvaluing in this particular game the Steelers and minimizing Atlanta and their weapons. And I like Cooper Rush, I'd be lying if I said I really watched him play a lot, but like I saw that he won some games as a backup with the Cowboys, won some games as a backup with the Ravens, and I'm like, well, how bad can this guy be? Tua's been awful. Maybe it's going to be an upgrade. And then I made the mistake, unlike Taylor, where I watched this game. It was part of the four box. I had this game on. I was locked in. I actually bet on the stupid Atlanta Falcons. Plus six and a half, money line, whatever. This guy, Cooper Rush, played the worst game I have ever seen. Like I said before, Herbert stinks. It's relative. Herbert stinks, but like Cooper Rush doesn't belong anywhere near an NFL football field. He basically was handing the ball to TJ Watt the entire game. They missed two field goals. He threw two picks. They still should have beaten the Steelers. Taylor, I'm with you. If Cooper Rush is the quarterback again next week, I am not watching the Falcons anymore until they get a real quarterback in there.
1: This is a take that seems like it's drenched in gambling losses. I mean, just soaked in gambling losses. I mean, no one's this angry about Cooper Rush unless they were dumb enough to bet the Falcons yesterday.
4: Well, yeah, that's
2: Sal put on the sheet, Cooper Rush is the worst quarterback I've ever seen. And I'm like, did we not live in a world with Trevor Siemian or Nathan Peterman? And I'm sitting there going like, why would he say Cooper Rush was that bad?
1: Right.
2: And then I hear his take and I'm like, oh, it's gambling losses too. Got it. All right.
1: He's the most recent quarterback that cost Sal money.
4: No.
0: Sal, is this Cooper Rush's fault or is this the Falcons decision maker's fault? Because you went into a season with an injury-prone Tua, an injury-prone Michael Penix, and then week one shows up and it's like, where's Tua? Where's Michael Penix? Oh, the two injury-prone quarterbacks are injured. And then you have Cooper Rush a couple days before the game where they're saying he's experiencing back spasm. And it's like, oh, man, you're not even going to get 100% Cooper Rush?
4: Mm-hmm. They should have then just went with whoever the emergency quarterback was and Jack did the Sprand. Wildcat. They would have worked. What does Matt Ryan think? And I love Matty Ice. He's now running the show down there. How do you go from spending a gazillion dollars on Kirk Cousins, picking Michael Penix in the first round, bringing in Tua, to have Cooper freaking Rush starting week one of a new NFL season? And it's not just because I lost the bet or was wrong about the pick or I'm a Falcon fan. Legitimately, this guy could not make a throw. He kept throwing it to the Steelers. They should have had more interceptions. He was an seen awful quarterback play in my life, whether it's with the Jets, the Giants, the Falcons, you name it. This was beyond, like, I can't believe that he actually took, that they put him in a position to take the field in an NFL game.
1: What a bad beat. Yeah, Dan.
3: If he could throw, his name would be Cooper Pass.
4: There you go.
1: What? He got it for that?
3: That was good. Great job.
1: You feel good about that?
3: Just a drop Sam likes to play. Way too much, by the way. I might add. I love it.
1: Speaking of pass, I'm going to pass it to you in Sherman Oaks, Dan Beyer, with a sports update.
3: I do want to add one thing to Taylor's wins and losses for the weekend. How about Carolina when it's mid-90s on artificial surface? They're like, yeah, we'll wear our black pants and black helmet and dark blue jerseys. My goodness, like every NFL team now is like, maybe we'll wear white week one because it's going to be hot. Not Carolina, not when you're playing in an oven in Charlotte. Bears put up 59 on them. All right, the Chiefs are going to be wearing their home reds tonight. Broncos wearing their road whites with the white helmet as well. 8:15 Eastern time, wrapping up week one on Monday Night Football. Vikings quarterback Kyler Murray in concussion protocol after having to leave yesterday's game against the Packers in the first quarter. Head coach Kevin O'Connell said that running back Jordan Mason is being evaluated for a thumb injury. Ravens head coach Jesse Minter called wide receiver Zay Flowers day-to-day with his hamstring strain, while Ed McConkey of the Chargers getting more tests on his injured ribs, according to the NFL Network. As for the Browns, they've got the Buccaneers coming up in week two, and head coach Todd Monken said today he anticipates that Deshaun Watson will be the starter for that game. Rams head coach Sean McVay says he doesn't know if Aaron Donald will play Monday night in week two against the Giants. He also said he wasn't sure when Myles Garrett will return from IR following his knee scope. Florida State fired athletic director Michael Alford today, and ESPN says the Clippers-Raptors deal is done. That sends Kawhi Leonard to Toronto. Clippers getting Grady Dick, Brandon Ingram at two unprotected first-round picks, a pick swap, and a second rounder as part of the deal. Stu, back to you.
1: Taylor, you see what Sark had to say, by the way?
0: What?
1: Since we were talking about him earlier.
0: What'd he say?
1: Ohio State should be commended for playing Texas.
0: Yeah. I mean, because they all stick to the same script. Like, Ryan Day comes out today and is like, oh, you don't want us to play Texas? We're fine playing Youngstown State if that's what people really want.
4: No apology in there, Stu, to Holly Rowe? That's what I care about.
1: No, or Laura Rutledge, no apologies. He blew off two sideline reports. He has an obligation to do it. You guys are right. Everyone has a right to be upset over Sark not doing that. He has a media obligation. That's part of the deal. It's why ESPN, ABC is paying so much money for the rights. Part of the reason. They want the games, but that's just a perk of having the games, is you get the coach coming off during halftime and after a big victory, and he blew him off twice. Bad job by Sark.
4: It was just rude to me. Now, back to the, like, don't we all know? Like, why does he got to remind us? Oh, well, credit to Ohio State. Like, we all know Ohio State's good and Texas is good. I'd rather see those games. And they're not going to be penalized to the death penalty for losing a game, especially with the playoff now. Like, what do they need to explain themselves for? We could see it with our own eyes who they're playing.
1: I think what Sark is trying, he's laying the groundwork. He's a big resume guy. Like, hey, if you have three losses, right. No, but he's setting the groundwork, you know, for when he loses three games, he still wants to make it to the playoffs.
4: Oh,
1: you know?
4: I got you. I got you. Building up Ohio State, right.
0: Ohio State's loss this past weekend was better than any other team's win this past weekend. That's basically what Sark is arguing.
1: Yes. It's a good argument. I don't mind it. Like, it's fair. Totally fair, right?
4: I agree. Who did Miami play? Like, look at some of the – what about Georgia? Like, I'm not trying to minimize them, but that's what college football is. You get 50-point spreads regularly throughout the course. When you get a rare good game like that, it's intriguing. I'd rather that.
1: I was more impressed with that Ohio State loss than I was with just about any win this weekend. Seriously. I mean, they were on the road in Texas. I know they blew a lead, but they're on the road against Texas, a very good football team. They lost a very close game, and that's all Sark is saying. Don't hold it against them because they scheduled us. And that's it. And I agree.
0: Sal, I made a catastrophic mistake when it comes to radio last week.
1: Yeah, he heard it.
0: I admitted, no.
4: Not that one.
1: A different one. I'm sorry. Right, there's so many. Yes.
0: What I did, Sal, was I admitted I was wrong. I watched the Oklahoma State-Tulsa game after Oklahoma State was my darling in the preseason. And when they lose to Tulsa, I came in here and I said, hand up, guys. I couldn't have been more wrong about this team. And then by admitting I was so wrong, I sold all my stocks on this Oklahoma State team.
1: Not your socks, your socks.
0: No, I didn't sell my socks. Okay. I'm still wearing my socks. Right. But I sold my stocks when it comes to this Oklahoma State team. And then, of course, what happens? Oklahoma State has arguably the win of the weekend upsetting Oregon and Dan Lanning.
1: Yep.
4: The mistake was not apologizing. The mistake was getting off your original pick too soon. Like I was trying to say last week, if you believe something, stick it out a little bit longer. And obviously you jumped off that bandwagon. Now you can't get credit for it. There's no going back. No backsies.
0: Nope.
4: You
1: know, Mike Gundy and them boys.
0: Not Mike Gundy.
1: I know. It was the joke. I was shocked that he's still not the Oklahoma State coach. I thought he would. Anyway, he did that, Sal, just to get me to Dan Lanning. That's why he did it. He set me up to rip Dan Lanning because he wants me to rip Dan Lanning because Dan Lanning's annoying. Dan Lanning, 90 minutes before kickoff, how about you stop palling around and having a chuckle fest with Pat McAfee and the entire game day crew and Nick Saban and focus on the football game? He is sitting there. He's mic'd up for sound. He's walking across the field. He's yucking it up with McAfee. He's got a football in his hand. And then McAfee, of course, because he has endless amounts of money, challenged him to hit the goalpost with a football, and he would give $500,000 to a charity. Now, I'm all for raising money for a charity, but I'm also all for a football coach focusing on the game that takes place in 90 minutes, not trying to hit a goalpost not once, not twice, but three separate times with McAfee and the game day crew. Imagine if Dan Lanning walks out on that field and 90 minutes before kickoff, one of his players is yucking it up with Pat McAfee, trying to raise money for charity and doing everything but being focused on the opponent and the game that is coming up in 90 minutes at Stillwater. That guy would get ripped by Dan Lanning. And there's Dan Lanning out there because no one could yell at him. There is Lanning out on the field, not focused on the opponent, not focused on his team, not focused on the game. He is focused on making Pat McAfee laugh. Enough. Terrible. Terrible job by Lanning.
4: Taylor.
1: That's all I have.
4: I feel good. Stu, that was great. I just feel bad ripping a guy who's doing the charitable, thing.
1: Just peel out. Listen, you're making $10 million a year. He, by the way, McAfee, $500,000. Lanning tossed in an extra $50,000. I mean, how about just peel off a check for charity and focus on the football game? How does that sound?
0: I've had one eye on Dan Lanning ever since he got to Eugene, where everybody's praising him being the next golden boy in college football. And his results leave a lot to be desired. And I think I've just come to the conclusion that Dan Lanning is the Nick Saban of Mike Norvell's.
4: Can I make a confession to you guys here live on national radio?
1: Yeah, go ahead. You don't care about Oregon?
4: I had no idea who Dan Lanning was until I looked it up. In the middle of that rant, I was like, who the hell is Dan Lanning? Oh, yeah, yes. The Oregon head coach. Okay.
1: Now, Mikey is putting his hands in his face here because we're on national radio. No, I had to learn this well. It's tough. Sal grew up in an area where no one cares about Dan Lanning.
4: I would
1: guess.
4: And
1: I'm starting
4: Kelly.
1: To wonder why I care this much about Dan Lanning.
4: Chip Kelly.
1: I mean, the man was
4: guess.
1: Raising $500,000 for charity, and I'm sitting here ripping Dan Lanning. I mean, he did a good thing right up until he lost to Oklahoma State.
4: So, right, Sal, would you have ripped him?
1: Yeah, I'd be totally fine with it. Yes, good job by Dan.
4: Yeah. What a good guy.
0: I think there is a conversation to be had that Dante Moore skips the NFL draft last year because the premise was basically, I don't want to go to the Jets.
1: Yep.
0: Now it looks like Dante Moore is going to avoid the first round entirely next year because everybody's having questions about him. And I think there is a conversation to be had that he loses his OC. His OC takes the head coaching job at Kentucky. I think you could have the conversation today. Should Dante Moore, if he didn't want to go to the Jets, if he was so foot down, I'm not going to the Jets, you should have at least considered going with your offensive coordinator to Kentucky.
1: Mm-hmm.
2: Stu, you said stop. Like, that doesn't happen. Like, last year preseason, we weren't talking about Nussmeier or Klubnik going top five, and none of them went in the first round. Like, Dante Moore could legitimately fall to the third, fourth, and fifth round with how bad he's been 2 weeks in.
1: Right.
2: And then you add that, the fact that he's saying he's a quarterback who's suffering from anxiety. Like, that's not a quarterback I want coming to New York. I don't want a quarterback who's worried about playing in Eugene, Oregon,
1: right,
2: coming to New York.
1: Yeah.
2: This actually happens.
1: That's totally fair, but I do trust Todd McShay, who says he's the best quarterback in college football. Like, I trust his scouting.
2: He said that 3 weeks ago.
1: No, I understand.
2: Before those two games.
1: I understand that, and that could change, and maybe it will as the season rolls on. But again, and I'm sitting here and I'm overreacting to everything because it's fun to do on a Monday after 1 week of NFL football, but they played three games. I mean, they played three games. That's all I'm saying.
4: But these things
1: maybe he
4: change.
1: Will slip out. Yeah, maybe he will fall out of the first. I have no idea. It's just three games, though.
4: That's they change all the time. Remember Drew Aller a couple years ago? I was like, oh,
1: yes.
4: Oh my God, Drew Aller. I can't wait to get my hands on him. And then he stays in college. The next year, it's like, you can't find him. Where is Drew Aller? So those things change so quickly. He had a chance last year, and he didn't want it. So, and now he's got to pay the consequences. You bet you gamble on yourself or whatever the proper term there is with college kids. And you know what? Now he may pay the price.
1: Who's the quarterback? When you think of quarterbacks who stayed 1 year too long, I think of Matt Leinart. I know they went to the championship game. They were going for a three-peat. But Matt Leinart, if he left after his junior year, was going to be a top five pick in the draft. He stayed, didn't have a great year. They had a great year.
2: 13.
1: I know. But Mikey, it's a big difference between top three and 13. I mean,
2: I just last year, Nussmeier, Klubnik, both of them, if they would have come out last year in the draft, the year before last year in the draft, they're probably top 10 to 15 picks.
1: You're right.
2: They go back to school.
1: Yep.
2: They're talked about, oh, these guys are going to be, and they both stunk, and they both fell in. They didn't fall spots like Leinart. They fell rounds.
0: Yes. If it's not Leinart, I would say you would stay at USC, and it's probably Matt Barkley who came back for his senior year because he was like, I think USC could win a national title. And then Barkley got so hurt his shoulder that he fell all the way in the fourth round in 2013.
1: Yes. Sal, I'm so proud of you for admitting to a national audience that you had no idea who Dan Lanning was.
4: It's a
1: big step for you.
2: I wouldn't have done it.
4: I got it. What's the worst that could happen? I get fired again? I mean, I'm not worried about it.
1: Yeah, I'm not going to fire you. I'm proud of you. No, I've been saying forever that you in your car, okay? There are people driving in their car all over this country who know more about sports than the people on the microphones. And it's okay to acknowledge that and admit it. I've been doing it my entire career. They do. They care about it more than we do sometimes.
4: Yeah, I mean, look, have I heard of his name? Maybe, but I totally blanked on it. So, yeah, I'm not afraid to admit that. Wouldn't you rather me be honest with you? I'm not going to pretend. Yeah. And I could easily just go to my phone and go to Safari. Oh, yeah, Dan Lanning. You know, he's been here since 2022. He's 56 and 48. You don't want that. And I was honest with you.
1: Right. I lied as well. I really thought Mike Gundy was still coaching at Oklahoma State.
2: We all knew, though.
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1: Our thanks to Sal for sitting in with us today. You'll be back next Monday for a Mount Rushmore. Check out his pod, The Sal Licata Show, wherever you get your podcast. He does it. Is that daily, Sal? Doing that daily?
4: Yes. Well, I was trying to do it daily, yes, as much as we can.
1: All right. Sal, we praise you because you still care about things like Odell Beckham and his pregame routine, and it still angers you. So what happened last night? I did not see any of this. I have no idea what went on with Odell Beckham Jr. in the pregame here.
4: Okay, I wish I didn't see any of this. And it doesn't really anger me. Like, I also, like you guys, don't care about Odell Beckham Jr. or, for that matter, anybody else's pregame routine or warmups. I'm not sure where we got into this world now where, oh, look at that home run in batting practice, or, oh, look at that catch that was out of bounds but didn't count. Well, how did we get here?
1: With me? Ripping Dan Lanning for raising $550,000 for charity before a college football game that he should have been focused on. How about that?
4: Fair enough. Okay, well, so then you're to blame, Stu. But
1: I
4: with
1: am
4: Odell
1: blame,
4: Beckham
1: yes.
4: Jr., like, I'm following along social media last night in the break between the end of the 4 o'clock games and before the start of the Sunday night game, and the New York Post, their Instagram page has Odell Beckham Jr. with headphones on, catching one-handed passes in the end zone, dancing as if he is Michael Jackson, in fact, himself, and it says, "Some things never change," or "Some things never get old." And I'm like, I didn't want to see this then, and I really don't want to see it now. And Odell, he just looks, it's so corny. What's the word that they use now? Cringe? It's so cringe watching this guy act like he's Michael Jackson and Justin Jefferson rolled into one, and then the game starts, and he's nowhere to be found. Zero targets, zero catches. But hey, he had a hell of a warm-up. He had like 15 one-handed grabs in warm-ups. Yay, Odell. That's what bothers me about it. Who cares?
1: One-trick pony. Yeah, Mikey.
2: No, I love that Sal's bringing this up because my son asked to watch the game with me last night. Oh, can I stay up and watch some of the game? Yeah. And we're watching the pregame thing, and he's watching Odell Beckham with these big eyes like, oh, my God. And then the game starts, and he goes, "Where's Odell Beckham?" I'm like, "He's on the bench." He goes, "Wait, why is he on the bench?" I said, "Because he stinks. Because he's old and he stinks."
1: You see all those one-handed grabs he made pregame?
2: So trying to explain that to a 10-year-old was really difficult.
0: Sal, I'm trying to understand where the frustration is. Is the frustration with OBJ's warm-up, or is the frustration with social media's love for watching OBJ's warm-up?
4: Both. I think it's both. Odell goes over the top in his warm-up. By the way, like Taylor, of the group, of us right here, you're an actual receiver. When you were practicing or warming up before a game, were you doing the one-handed grabs? Were you actually trying to make plays that you might make in a game? He's sitting there dancing with the one-handed grab. So that to me is on him. And then social media shoving it down my throat. I don't need to see it. So it's really right. With everybody.
1: It'd be odd for a walk-on from the track team to be practicing pregame and doing one-handed grabs when he's just trying to get any sort of playing time he can.
2: I mean, I'm also a little offended Sal doesn't think I could have played receiver.
0: Sal, just to bring you into my game day experience, most of the time I was just in the weight room until the game started, and then they were like, hey, walk-ons, come out onto the field. We don't need you wasting any of our time getting reps with Mitchell Trubisky.
1: Who was your coach, Mac?
0: No, Larry Fedora.
1: Oh, Fedora. Can you imagine if you're practicing one-handed grabs and you're a walk-on from the track team,
0: you know,
1: and
0: what
1: Fedora
0: he would say?
1: Comes strolling out?
0: You know what he would say? Who is that?
1: Hey, Taylor, I'm the coach.
4: Odell is now the equivalent of a walk-on. Yes. I mean, come on.
1: I think your problem is he does this one-trick pony, one-moment Hall of Fame, right? Still living off that catch. It was a great catch. But practicing it in the pregame and then not playing in the regular game, it's like Steph Curry. He does that whole pregame routine. He's shooting threes from, like, the corridor, from, like, the hallway. But Steph actually goes out. He's on the court. And does it during the game as well. You know what I'm saying?
4: Yes, I do. He actually produces. And it's not even, I don't even mean to knock Odell, but if I showed you this video, if you guys saw this video, I think you'd be annoyed with it too. It was ridiculous. Absurd.
1: Right.
4: Over the top.
1: Why'd you feel the need to say you don't really mean to knock Odell? You're knocking Odell though. I mean, it's okay.
4: Yeah, you're right. Well, I don't want to be, a bad guy.
1: It's like I noticed before you went on a rant about the Falcons and Cooper Rush. It felt the need to tell Matt Ryan, Matty Ice, that you love him.
4: Hey, we love you, Pat. That's the Chris Russo in me. I've learned that from Doggy. Yeah, we love him. And then he proceeds to rip him for 25 minutes. So that's it.
1: Yeah. Right. In sports radio language, when you say you love somebody, it means you're about to rip them.
4: Right.
1: Taylor does it to Bill Simmons almost every single day here.
0: No, I love Bill Simmons. Don't do that to me.
4: Nothing personal. All due respect. Love him. Yeah. But in between there is the horse.
1: Yeah. Sal, what are you expecting tonight? We have about a minute left here, and we appreciate you doing this. There is one more game of football left. I'm tired. But what do you... it does it. 1 week, Mikey. But it's Mahomes coming back and against the Broncos. See if Bo Nix can take the next step. But I think the biggest storyline headed into this season, will Patrick Mahomes return to being the Patrick Mahomes of old? And I think he will. What do you think?
4: I'm with you, Stu. I think the Chiefs make a statement tonight and let everybody know that they're back. Maybe not back in the fullest of ways, but back enough to prove themselves against a very tough division opponent.
1: Yeah.
0: What kind of statement is that?
4: What do you mean?
1: Yeah.
0: We're somewhat back.
1: Well, no, it's a statement like, hey, stop talking about the Bills and Josh Allen. Stop talking about the Rams. Stop talking about Lamar Jackson. The best quarterback ever in the NFL plays right here in Kansas City. And Sal is saying they're going to remind everyone of that tonight. How about that?
4: A win. That's it. Get a win. All they got to do is win and remind people that they're back. That's it.
1: Yes. Yes. It was an unnecessary follow-up by Taylor.
4: Is that not good enough? Winning is not good enough?
0: We're going to get in the conversation.
4: You're going to make one-handed catches in the back of the end zone and let everybody know they're back in warm-ups. Pretty good.
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6: Monday evening for a Penguin Playbook. The first hour, we'll begin with head coach Doug Phillips. At the bottom of the hour, I'll talk with our two fifth-year senior tight ends, as we're excited to have both of them join us here tonight. So we'll be looking at the tight end position. And ironically, we've got the tight ends here having dinner, and we'll talk about that a little bit later too, Coach. So, you know, Alex McDonald, Austin Bray coming in to join us on the program. And then I'll be joined at the end of the show by my broadcast partner, Steve Leslie. And at 6 o'clock, Anthony Romo joins us. And when Anthony comes on board, he'll be talking Youngstown State softball. But now the head coach of the Penguins, Doug Phillips, joins us coming off that offensive showcase on Saturday when the Penguins beat Duquesne 70-13 to go to 2-1. And Coach, a bit later we'll talk about Saturday's showdown against South Dakota State out in Brookings, South Dakota. But let's begin with Saturday, and got to start with Bo Brungard. I mean, what he did on Saturday, 6 touchdowns passing in the first half, setting a school record. And 290 yards passing. Bo also rushed for 111 yards and 2 scores. Just talk about the execution and the performance of your offense. And once you guys got rolling, it was something to see.
8: Well, before I go there, Bob, okay. I think I give shout-outs to our special teams. If you don't recall,
9: you know, we had our special teams.
6: Yes,
9: you know,
6: absolutely.
9: Our offense, you know, yep. Before anything, yep. You know, and I was proud of our.

0: keep the field spread. And I think it's 2 weeks in a row. At Kentucky, I think we hit 10 different receivers. And, you know, Saturday, I think 11 different receivers. So, you know, when you have faith in, you know, having depth at wide receiver and different guys in there that have different skill sets, each of them, I think, have a little bit different skill set. And, you know, great to see the tight ends are here today and to know that they got some touches. And, you know, big Max Welter got his first touchdown, you know, of the game. So it was good to see.
1: Yeah, that was awesome to see. So since you brought him up, and I'll talk to the other tight ends a bit later, Max Welter, young tight end, comes into the program, has got a couple experienced tight ends ahead of him. But I think all the way back in early August, you were telling me about Max and what he brings and his talent and his skill set. Big guy, you know, played some wide receiver actually in high school. And did you know this, that when he was in high school, he made a reception against Cincinnati Elder that was number 3 on SportsCenter Top 10 one night. Did you know that?
0: I did not know that.
1: He did. It made number 3 on ESPN SportsCenter Top 10. Tell me what we can expect out of him in the future.
0: You know, just keep developing. And, you know, he knows he has to work on his pass, you know, his blocking, run blocking skill. And he's gained the weight. You know, he is 205 pounds. You know, when he signed with the Penguins, and now he's probably about 240, 245, getting bigger, getting stronger. And, you know, the one area that I really like is I think we have a great tight end room. We got young Alex Reese and, you know, Jonathan Brenner, you know, Maddox Bloomgren and Michael Manna, who's been out, you know, for most. I think he comes back in October, right? October, Mike. And so, you know, it's been a good room. We have a lot of depth there, and that's why you see, you know, the opportunity to go 12 personnel, which you play with two tight ends just because of the depth we have.
1: When you have Austin Bray, fifth year, Alex McDonald, fifth year, what's the message to the young tight ends that you're going to have to be patient? We've got two guys that have been through the wars here. How do you keep them engaged, keep them patient? Because, you know, young men want to play right away.
0: They're getting ripped every day. Yeah, you know, those young guys know, you know, they got to learn. There's so much to learn, you know, so much to learn in the system, in the blocking that, you know, probably 2 years ago, Alex was getting ripped. And, you know, just knowing the formations, knowing the block, because, again, it's not an easy, you know, position to play. You got to run block, you got to pass block, you got to run routes, you got to know the route, you got to know all of that. And I think all the young guys would know that sometimes their head is spinning a little bit at practice, understanding all the things that they have to know. And they're thankful that they have two fifth-year guys that could really show them, because those are two great young men. Mm-hmm. I mean, they do everything the right way in our program, whether it's academically, socially, everything, you know, work ethic, they are standards that we set by. And so they have a good mentors to look up to and become.
1: Defensively, it started similar to Mercyhurst. They come down, they get three, keep them out of the end zone, then the offense takes control of the game. Pleased overall with your defense's play?
0: Yeah, you always want more. I'm sure if we talk to our defense court, you know, wants more. You didn't want to see a hurdle over a corner and make the tackle. Probably most of their rushing yards again was on that first drive. And, you know, we got to come out better, ready to play football. We can't do that this coming Saturday. You got to start fast, and, you know, they're going to run the ball. They got a very good offensive line. They got a great tailback. So, you know, for us, it's about learning and applying it, and, you know, the leverage and tackling got to continue to improve. And have I seen it improve? I had, but now you got to get ready to go, because you got an early game against, you know, the top of our league.
1: Youngstown State, a winner on Saturday over Duquesne, 70-13. Bo Brungardt sets a record, 6 passing touchdowns in one game. You keep Steve Leslie and I on our toes in the broadcast booth, especially when we're on defense going deep into the depth chart. You play so many in the secondary, and I think it's one, depth, but two, you're still trying to find combinations, correct?
0: We are seeing, you know, who can take the learning, the coaching, who can apply it in practice on Tuesday, on Wednesday, on Thursday, making a decision, you know, going into the game. Hey, this is, you know, this young man was most consistent this week, doing exactly what we're asking to do, and then be able to perform that on a Saturday. So, you know, that's a process that's going to repeat itself for a while until you finally get into that groove. And, you know, so, you know, it's exciting that you have the competition.

0: position that you do. And I'm just waiting for someone to rise to the top.
1: Also on the defensive line, you're rotating a lot of players. You're getting bodies in and out. Is that just a function of the defense? Or again, you're trying to find players that are going to be able to withstand the Missouri Valley Conference?
0: You know, Missouri, you know, we have some young men that never played a Missouri Valley Football Conference game. Mm-hmm. And the education of that, you know, alone. But knowing the physicality up front and what we need to be able to stop when they put in unbalanced, bringing in those extra offensive linemen, bringing in three tight end sets, and, you know, being able to hold up against the run and having the size. And, you know, we feel we have some young, big defensive linemen, and I put pressure on every week. We got to get them ready. We got to get them reps. We got to coach off game film. They're going to make mistakes, but you got to have those guys ready because you're going to need them going through conference play.
1: Last 2 weeks, you started a true freshman at safety in Roderick Owens Jr. He had 7 tackles, and, you know, to have a true safety come in and immediately make an impact, don't always see that. Tell me about him.
0: You don't. I think it's difficult for a freshman to come in, but when they come in and competitively are ready and focused, you know, he's going to make mistakes. He made mistakes on Saturday. He's going to learn from it. You know, he was a 2-time state wrestling champion in the state of Ohio. So, you know, the competitiveness, you know he can tackle. You know he can hit. It's just now learning all the other things that come with playing safety, starting with communication. You know, everybody has to be on the same page. And, you know, so again, you just got to, you know, every week, just, you know, the film room, getting to the practice, you know, but, you know, he plays hard, plays with great attitude and has an opportunity to play. And, you know, I think each week you'll see him continue to get better.
1: Yeah, chatting with head coach Doug Phillips. We begin conference play on Saturday at South Dakota State. That'll be a 7 o'clock kickoff. The Penguins are a top 10 team ranked in most of the polls. South Dakota State, just about in every poll, ranked at number 2 behind Montana State. Let me ask you about a couple guys who didn't play. Des Lee's streak of 40 consecutive starts, the All-American at left tackle. What's his status for Saturday?
0: You know, you're hopeful. But, you know, we're going to do the best for our young men. And, you know, I want to make sure that they're at 100%, you know, especially in, you know, big games that we have coming up in the Missouri Valley. So, you know, it's a day-by-day thing. And, you know, if he can go, great. And sometimes we got to make those decisions.
1: Sure.
0: Because, you know, a young man, they want to play. But sometimes we got to make those good decisions for him.
1: Is it the injury that he banged up in warm-ups at Kentucky, Coach?
0: A little bad and some other things, you know, that, you know, he's been nursing. And, you know, I just want to make sure he's at 100%, you know, mind, body, soul, and ready to go. So, again, he would have probably said, I'm going to play Saturday. But sometimes we got to make those decisions and not let the young men.
1: You look to be in good shape overall. Anyone else 3 games in going into conference play, you feel good physically about your team?
0: We do. You know, we still got some guys that are injured that are coming back, and now you got to get them in game shape. You know, you saw Solomon Farrell play a little bit.
1: Yes.
0: You know, and I want to shout out, too, you know, you move a guy that's played 40 straight starts.
1: Yep.
0: And you put in Mason Ludwig from
1: Terrific.
0: East Liverpool. And I want to give him credit because, again, we always tell our guys, you never know when the opportunity is going to come that you're going to have to play. Are you preparing to play? So when the opportunity comes, you can knock it out. So really happy, you know, with the depth that we have at offensive line with Mason to step in. And, you know, I didn't think, you know, we missed a beat with him being in there at left tackle.
1: Yeah, he was terrific. I mean, he played well. And again, hats off to coming in and having to fill the shoes of a player that's one of the best left tackles we've had in program history. One of the things that's, I think, really advantageous when you win a game big like that, all the guys that work all week in practice that in tight competitive games may not get an opportunity to play, you were able to play a lot of players. And I thought that Malachi Bubba Lewis, 8 of 9, 117 yards and a touchdown. I get asked a lot about this. Mm-hmm. What are we going to do when Bo goes? We don't want to think that far ahead. And what are we going to do if he gets nicked up? I thought that was a good performance and probably gave Bubba some confidence, right?
0: Yeah, you need confidence. And, you know, I heard the same thing 3 years ago. Mitch Davidson was a record-setting quarterback. Who's going to take over for Mitch? And, by the way, a shout-out, Cushman Ace. Mitch just had a baby.
1: Oh, congrats.
0: not Mitch, but Sydney. Just had it. So shout out. I saw a picture today, and, you know, congratulations to Mitch. So, you know, in a program, you got to always have the next guys developing. And, you know, there's still going to be competition. You know, nothing's ever going to be handed, you know, for anybody. And, you know, Bubba right now has the hand to go in there, and, you know, he's going to have competition behind him. But giving, when you get the opportunity, make the most of it. And to see him, you know, be successful when he's given the opportunity gives you a lot of hope.
1: Is that a hard game to coach in the second half? Because you're winning so big and the game's out of hand, and you get backup players in, but you still need to run your offense. You still need to throw the football, but you want to be respectful of the opponent, much like you did first-class move at the end of the game when you took a knee, and you could have easily scored another touchdown. How does that all play out?
0: You know, you do. I have a lot of respect for Jerry Schmidt. I mean, he's the winningest coach in FCS, current coach in FCS. And, you know, to put 70-some, you know, again, I didn't, you know, sometimes it gets to that.
1: Right.
0: You know, and then your twos are running against their twos, and you keep scoring and keep scoring. And you know, I know our guys are like, Coach, let's put this in, put this in. And really, at that point, I want to get out of the game healthy, get out of the game, start focusing on South Dakota State. And, you know, when do you turn it off, when you turn it on? You know, I haven't done a great job of that, being up, you know, where all of a sudden leads can also evaporate.
1: Sure.
0: So there's a fine line of keeping your guys focused, going out there in the third quarter, making sure that first drive we score, making sure the defense gets a stop. And then it's nice when you can put some of those guys that have worked. You know, we put a lot of defensive players on the field, you know, a lot of freshmen, first year, second year players. Same thing on the offense, you know, played a lot of different receivers. And to see Bubba run the offense, we let him do it the first drive, you know, with the one offense, because we want to see him succeed and build confidence.
1: Right.
0: Because you never know when you'll have to go in and play.
1: 2 years ago, Duquesne upset us here. Were some of the players that were part of that a bit salty? Because I thought you came out on fire.
0: Probably, guys, I know Bo. You know, Bo will never, you know, but I know that one hurt. You know, that was probably his third start as a quarterback. And, you know, probably looks back and feels like, man, we could have done a lot better. We had 42 minutes of possession time, and we just didn't score touchdowns. And Des Lee and Shane Keene, and, you know, there's a lot of guys that were here, and they remember. And, you know, we got a lot of guys that weren't, and we had to educate them too. Hey, 2 years ago, this was a very disappointing loss. You know, I even asked Alex, and Alex like, oh, I wasn't on the field. That probably special teams, right, Alex? You know, but they do remember. And, you know, so you want to take care of business, understanding those non-league games at home. You got to win those, because now, guess what? Every game's going to be against a ranked opponent. You're going to be on the road, and every game is important. It's a one-game season each and every week in the Missouri Valley.
1: You get out of the first three games what you needed going into league play. Do you feel that prepared us?
0: And you always want more. You wish you had that fourth game, you know, just to get a little bit more experience, more communication. You don't. You're thrown in. You got to get ready to play the number two team in the country, and you know, do our best at, you know, making sure that our execution's better than their execution. And, you know, that's what playing the game is all about. You can't pick, you can't control when you're going to play these games. And you got to be ready, and we got to be ready come 6:02 on Saturday night in Brookings.
1: That's a wrap on Duquesne. We'll look ahead to South Dakota State, the Jackrabbits, Saturday night in Brookings, South Dakota, when we come back on 1390.
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1: 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We have a terrific home schedule and good difficult way to start the league against the Dakotas out there at Brookings, and then South Dakota, but we're going to need you there on the 26th. Coach, before we look ahead, we endured a lightning delay, some heavy rain. Our fans hung in there. I thought many of them came in, showed up, our student section. And you're appreciative of that, aren't you?
0: I did. I you could hear the student section. It was great. And that's two games in a row, home games. That, you know, it makes a difference. It definitely does. And, you know, when you have a delay and there's lightning and there's rain, you know, I didn't know. I knew one thing. If it's midnight, we're going to play this game.
1: Mm-hmm.
0: You know, I don't care how long it would have taken us. But, you know, once we got it going, you know, it kind of got good.
1: Yeah,
0: not humid,
1: right?
0: You know, but it was good. And appreciate the fans that stuck around, and appreciate the student section, you know, for coming out.
1: Yeah, we're going to need them when we get into conference play, because we've got some really good home games coming up later in the season. But let's focus on Saturday night. We'll go to Brookings, South Dakota State, and a program that's number 2 in the nation. They sit at 2-1. They beat Stetson 70-7, lost to Northwestern the same day we played Kentucky 34-18, and then beat New Haven 57-14. So a very similar path to where we are now, isn't it?
0: It is. And, you know, even in the Northwestern, that was a close game. You know, mm-hmm. I thought South Dakota State did a great job driving the football. You know, they just didn't score touchdowns, got 4 field goals. You know, that's 12
1: yes.
0: points instead of, you can do the math, that's 28 points if they score touchdowns. And that's a difference in a ball game. So, you know, the physicality, you know, they got playmakers on the outside that can go up and make great catches. They got a big, strong, you know, offensive line. They got a great quarterback. Defensively, they're fundamentally sound. When you watch them, you know, Coach Jackson's done a great job of working, you know, the roster and keeping the tradition of South Dakota State of being fundamentally sound. They play hard. They do the right things. And, you know, I give him credit. You know, like I said, they bring back all the returning starters and then add a few pieces with some good Division II. You know, that's what we've been trying to do. You know, so, and we get to play matchup game 1, Missouri Valley. Penguins versus Jackrabbits.
1: I said there are similarities with the program, and when you look at the similarities, the first similarity is you came in during very difficult circumstances during COVID. He came in last year late, didn't have a coaching staff, had to re-recruit all his players, and they got off to a terrific start before injury, so you both overcame a lot. You mentioned the Northwestern game. 7 times they were in the red zone, scored one touchdown. So they weren't able to get in. But let's talk about their quarterback to begin with. Chase Mason started out as a baseball player over at Nebraska, comes into this program, senior, veteran, sixth-year guy. What kind of quarterback do we need to defend on Saturday night?
0: He's big. He's athletic. He can run. You know, back in the day, you know, he was the guy that they brought in as the Wildcat quarterback, you know, years ago. And I still remember him hitting it. Might have been a 70-yard touchdown. Might have been 90. I forget, but it was long. And he was fast running down the sidelines. And then, you know, when his opportunity came to be a quarterback, I think he's done a great job leading. You know, you meet these guys at media day and you can just tell he's a first class, you know, human being, just like we have in Bo, and, you know, does a great job, can, you know, play action pass, has great legs, can run strong, complete the balls, and has a great surrounding player, big tight ends. They always have big tight ends. You know, and their tight ends made a lot of plays last weekend, you know, versus New Haven.
1: Two of the best left tackles in all of FCS football. They have a first-team All-American over there. And Quentin Christensen goes about 310 pounds. We have Des Lee. He anchors that O-line. In the game last year, we led 17-7 at halftime. They came out and really established their run game and were able to run the ball against us. They're going to try to do that again, aren't they?
0: They ran right behind him. They ran pin and pull to the boundary.
1: He's a good one. Yep.
0: He is. So, you know, they're going to, you know, each and every week they're going to try to establish the physicality. And how do they do that? They do it up front, you know, with their, you know, their gap blocking and, you know, their double teams, or, you know, they'll run, you know, the old power off tackle, you know, pull the backside guard, you know, utilize their tight ends. You know, when they're an 11 personnel, they do a great job utilizing their tight ends for insert plays off the zone play with RPOs. You know, so they find a way to get the ball and distribute it. And they got great running backs. You know, we didn't mention their running backs. You watch Northwestern game, you know, he's running, he runs north and south, and their safeties are bouncing off him, and he's going. So you got to be a great tackling team. You got to be gap control, and you got to play with great leverage.
1: Yeah, they're two backs. Their number one back, Josiah Johnson, three touchdowns this year, and Corey Blair, a redshirt freshman. They will play a lot of tailback. You know, offensively, wide receivers, you talked about a talent that they spread the ball around. When that game last year, and we talked about this before we went on air, we led 17-7 second quarter. We're controlling the game. Twice we could have and maybe should have had touchdowns. We go in 17-7. I remember Steve and I saying, this game could be 24-27-7. Sort of can't have that happen this week, right?
0: No, because, you know, you're going to get their best each and every, you know, quarter. And they came out, you know, second quarter and third quarter, and what they did was they started establishing the run. And what they still do is they got deep threats. They hit us on a post and on a fade, you know, get back in the game, get the lead back. And, you know, those are now you're fighting in the fourth quarter just to get back close to the game. So, again, they do a great job of, you know, they're going to play action pass. They're going to run the football. And, again, Graham Gehring, number 12 for him. Mm-hmm. He's a 6'2", 205-pound receiver. And how do you know when receivers are good? And I don't show – I show our kids when they're catching the ball being defended. You know, when they can go up and catch the ball and they got people on them. You know, everyone can catch the ones where you're running and you're wide open. But they do a great job of catching the ball in traffic, and that's a mark of great receiver play.
1: And if you're listening or watching and listening, Gehring averages 20 yards a reception. He's a big play guy, so you can't let him get out there and go, right?
0: They always have. I mean,
1: they always have him.
0: Every year it just feels like, man, they just, you know, manufacture and develop another guy to step in that role. And not just him. I think Jack Smith, number two, does it, you know, Lofton Ogroski played last year against us. And then again, you know, they do a great job of getting those tight ends. You know, they'll block and, you know, the sleeper, you call it, they'll sneak those tight ends out, or they'll put the tight ends running down and getting in the middle of the field, big targets in the middle of the field. So they do a great job of spreading the ball and running the football. So it's a great challenge.
1: You've had some guys come in the portal from big time FBS programs, but you've also done well with maybe lower-end FCS or Division II guys that want to come up. Jaleel McLaughlin was pretty good. We brought him up.
0: So defense, Andrew Ogletree.
1: Ogletree. A couple linebackers that came from Wayne State, Nebraska. Jess Crisil, Player of the Year, and also a defensive end, Carter Stutzman, two-time All-League player. Have you seen much of them on film? Because they like those guys a lot.
0: No, I really like, and before I even knew, I'm watching, the Northwestern. I'm like, man, that 18, he runs to the ball. He's making a lot of tackles, very active. I had to find out, okay, where did he come from? And again, We do the same thing. If they can excel at Division II level, they can probably excel at your level. And the same with Carter Stutzman. He's kind of like their, pass rusher, that they brought in and had a big game last week. I saw him in their post-game interview. So, again, they went out and found two great guys to put in a great defense as it already is, but now you put two more pieces in it.
1: Talking to Doug Phillips, we take on the number two team in the nation, South Dakota State, Saturday night. Preseason pick to win the Missouri Valley Conference. So what's it going to take to finally get over the hump? We haven't beaten them since 2017. We beat them here in a game where we really dominated, 19-7 win, kept the ball for over 40 minutes. How are we better equipped, I should ask you, to do it this time?
0: Well, you got to start fast. Wherever you go and you play in these games, you got to come out and it's going to be a 60-minute game. But, man, you got to make sure you're ready for that first round of the battle. You got to get to the, 14th, 15th round of a boxing match. And, that's what we got to do. Last time we were there, you can't start with a 102-yard kickoff return.
1: Right.
0: It's going to be a packed house. It's going to be exciting. Those people are going to be ready, and our guys got to answer the call, and we got to have our guys ready. Being a night game, you got an hour bus ride up, and you got a lot to think about, but you better know when you step on that field, you better have the mindset ready to go and take a punch and be able to deliver a punch, not,
1: Right. No, we know what you're saying.
0: Yes.
1: Physically be ready. Yeah. I mean, the times may be going way back, they physically have taken it to us, huh?
0: Yeah, they have. And, and as much as we can, I think last year, when I look back, the game that I thought, we went into the Fargo Dome against North Dakota State, again, you knew it was going to be a physical game, and you got to go in with that mindset or how you play against Illinois State on the road. So, we've had learning on different levels. And, for the guys that are new and haven't played in a Missouri Valley, we're trying to get them caught up to speed real quick because they're going to get hit in the face real quick come Saturday night.
1: We put up 431 yards of offense last year. Bo, that was sort of his, I thought, coming out party game against great competition. We had no trouble moving the ball against them, right?
0: Just, again, you look at the end of the quarter, Bo broke a run and got down to the 4-3-yard line. Then all of a sudden we moved backwards, and then you're kicking a field goal. And we missed another field goal in the first half last year. And then we get the ball back in 2 minutes, and they had a sack. Mm-hmm. On Bo, a strip sack on Bo, where, again, you're inside the 30-yard line. We get no points there. So when you're playing the caliber of team that you're playing, those mistakes in the red zone are going to come back and haunt you. It still comes down to the football, okay? He who can possess the football, a better chance of winning. Ball disruption, he who can take the ball away from the other team has a better. And then it comes down to the leverage and tackling that you got to have and stop in their run game and, stop being able to defend the pass and the deep balls. And then special teams, you just cannot have mistakes. And, when you go in a game, those are the things that, you preach every day and we talk about every day. And for us, we got to be able to apply it come Saturday night.
1: Coach, final thoughts on we're the only conference game this week. Everybody else has other games going on. Then everybody, I think, gets into league play. Illinois State beat Northern Illinois last week. I saw that Montana State was able to beat Nevada. Two FCS wins over FBS programs. I think it shows the talent, one of the FCS level. But our conference has five teams all legitimately ranked in the top 10. And, FCS football, the gap between FCS and not the Power Four, but the other conference is pretty close, isn't it?
0: It is. And that win, that just, when you get a win like that against an FBS, when it comes down to playoff time, guess what? They're getting a bump up.
1: Right.
0: So how critical that early win against an FBS to help Illinois State later in the year. And that's the same with us. We're playing only 11 games. Everybody else is 12. So the sense of urgency you know, we better have it tomorrow morning at our Grit Tuesday practice. You know, knowing that we only have 11 games, every game's important, and it starts this week.
1: Oh, yeah, we'd like to play those MAC schools. I know Northern Illinois now is in, they've left the MAC, but
0: yeah,
1: we'd like to play them. We can't get them scheduled, can we?
0: No, I think we got one, my alma mater. Yeah, I think yeah, we got
1: I,
0: one.
1: I do.
0: Yeah, I don't know if it's out yet, but, you know,
1: yeah.
0: I think we do have one in the future. But getting those wins is so big.
1: Yeah.
0: And these early games, you know, you can't take anything for granted. And, you know, it's like playoff games. You know what I mean? It's a one-game season. You know, you got to go on the road and you got to find a way to win a football game.
1: Well, we're excited for Saturday night. We'll let you go hang out with the other tight ends. You'll have another hefty bill tonight to pay because they're going at it over there. They are eating well, Coach.
0: They are. I don't know if they'll eat as much as the last group, though.
1: You know, no, that might be number one. Let's get the old lineman in here later. But
0: they'll be here soon.
1: Yeah, we're going to, a couple of those tight ends are going to take a break. We're going to talk with Alex McDonald, Austin Bray when we come back on 1390.
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1: Welcome back in, everybody. I want to remind you, YSU Volleyball hosts Kent State this Friday at 6. 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And as our coach mentioned, 6 o'clock Central Time will kick off Saturday, 7 o'clock our time, next week home for South Dakota. Pleased to be joined by our two tight ends, Austin Bray and Alex McDonald. Boy, similarities. You know, Austin, fifth year in the program, 6'5", 255. Alex, fifth year in the program, 6'4", 250-pounder. Grew up in different parts of the country, that's for sure. You know, Austin, you came here from Venice, Florida. Alex, Northeast Ohio guy, Chardon, Ohio. Are you guys close? Talk about the relationship between you two. You've been in the program the same amount of time. You're fighting for playing time. You're competitive. Let me begin with you, Alex, and then over to you, Austin. What's the relationship with you two?
13: It's definitely we spend a lot of time together. So you get bored of talking about, like, small talk. So we've developed a pretty good relationship over the past couple of years he's been here. And, yeah, I mean, that's just how it is.
1: Austin?
14: Yeah, I'd say when I transferred in, I mean, Alex is one of the guys I talked to, him and Colt Sechrest, and I just think the amount of time the tight ends we all spend together, I think our relationship is really close, and then I feel like being on the field together a lot too. When we're in there together, we feed off each other, and so I think our relationship is pretty solid.
1: You guys do run some double tight end, right? You're on the field together at the same time. That's a tough look for defenses to defend. We have a great offensive line then, put both of you in there at the same time. Talk about that look offensively for us.
13: I love it personally. It's my favorite thing when we go 12 personnel. But yeah, I guess it would definitely be hard to defend against it because me and him were basically like two extra offensive linemen that also run routes. So
14: Austin. Yeah, I'd have to agree with that because I feel like with the added element of us being able to space the field from in tight or just add to the run game, I feel like it makes it difficult for defenses to adjust.
1: You two do a lot of the dirty work out there. We don't throw a lot to the tight ends, but a big time block, the free bow or Jaden or catching a pass downfield or a touchdown. What's better? I'll begin with you, Alex.
13: I would have to say a big time block. Just like laying somebody out and imposing your will on someone else. It's way better feeling than a touchdown.
1: Austin?
14: I feel like it's the same. You get the ball in the end zone one way or another. As long as you're doing your job, it doesn't matter.
1: Fifth year in the program. So when did you know that you had Bo Brungardt was something special? Was there a moment of practice or was there a game? And I'll begin with you, Austin.
14: So I transferred in 2023. I played two seasons at UT Martin. And then when I got on campus, I was just throwing around talking with Bo. He got all the guys together in the spring before the season started and had us throwing around the football. And, I mean, you could just tell, like, he meant business. Like, he was always on time. He was always on top of getting the guys together. And so you could kind of see it from him that, like, he was going to be a pretty special player.
1: Alex?
13: Yeah, I would definitely have to say that 2023 spring game, he ran all over our defense. It was actually quite fun to watch. But then just every week he does something new that you never think was possible.
1: Yeah, he's been special. Our offense has been special. South Dakota State, I'm sure you remember the game well last year. Offensively, we're going up and down first half. Didn't get the points we needed late in the half, and then they come back and beat us 35-30. Thoughts about going out there and taking on the Jackrabbits and the challenge that lies ahead? Alex?
13: I'm definitely excited for the opportunity. It's a huge top 10 matchup in the FCS, and we get to go out there. It's a night game. I mean, the stage couldn't be set better.
14: Yeah, I'm excited. I got, I was sidelined last year with injury for that game, so I had to watch it from the sideline. But I remember that 2024 game very well, and, I'm just excited to go back out there and show them what we got this time.
1: We have the younger tight ends over here. Coach talked a little bit about it. Maybe each of you, give us a scouting report on some of the younger tight ends and the guys that are going to be here when you two depart.
13: I think Coach Gamble's done a great job recruiting a great group of guys. Especially over there. We're tight. I think we're one of the closest position groups on the team. But, yeah, I think Coach Gamble's done a great job recruiting and building a strong foundation.
14: Yeah, I agree with Alex. I think it all starts with Coach Gamble, and he gets all these guys ready to play as if they're going to be the ones starting the next week. So everyone's going to be ready to block. They're all quick, and he's just recruiting big athletic guys. So I'm excited to see what they do in their futures.
1: Austin, you came here, as you mentioned, from UT Martin. Early on in their program, I mean, you played 11 games in 2023. You caught some passes, had receptions in 2022. You got playing time and made two starts. What led you to make the move to leave, and how did you end up at Youngstown State?
14: The main factor for me was I didn't have a dedicated tight end coach. And, they have a great program over there at UT Martin, but that is something that was a necessity for me, was to have a guy I could talk to one-on-one all the time to develop myself as a player. And then when I was in the portal, Coach Gamble hit me up. He was telling me, he was like, look, I'm going to develop you. I'm going to make you a better player. So that's what really drew me to Youngstown State.
1: Alex, you come from Chardon. You were the first team in Ohio, I think, to go 16-0. I think you ended your career winning 28 straight games. You might have been a better defensive player, right, than offense? I mean, you were a beast on defense. I mean, did you ever think you were going to play defense in college?
13: Yeah, there were definitely some thoughts when I was in high school about if I wanted to play defense or offense. But ultimately, it came down to just, like, the people here at Youngstown, and they wanted me to play offense. I was willing to play anything, really. So,
1: how did a program like Chardon, which is so successful, premier program, prepare you to play at Youngstown State?
13: I think they just build like, my head coach at the time, Coach Mitch Hewitt, he was very big on not just football. He was big on getting people ready to be young men rather than just coaching the football side of things. So I think that was a huge, huge piece.
1: So last year, season doesn't end the way we wanted. How have you guys used that for motivation? It felt like in the off season, all the question marks were answered. Bo stays, Mike stays, Des stays, you guys stay. We keep everybody together. What was that like? Did you do it individually, decide to commit everybody to come back, or was it done collectively? Austin?
14: I think it's more of a testament to how close we were as a team. And, you know, everybody in that room, like, we all strive for the same goal. And so we realized, like, we have something special at Youngstown, and there's unfinished business, and going out like that wasn't going to be – that's not how we wanted to go out. We want to go out on our terms. So I feel like everyone coming back was a collective effort. But I feel like Bo kind of set the standard, being the one the day after the game saying, hey, I'm not going anywhere.
13: Yeah, I'd have to agree with Austin on that. It's definitely a huge testament to how close we were as a team to see that nobody left.
1: As you begin early in the week and start looking at film of South Dakota State, what stands out to you about their defense and has them in a position to be a team that is right now considered a national title contender?
14: I haven't hopped in the film too much yet, being the first day of the week, but they're always fundamentally sound. You know, they're going to play their gaps properly, and they're always going to be in the right spots at the right time. And so you got to win your one-on-one matchups and be able to get the ball down the field, because they're not going to make many mistakes. So you got to capitalize on the opportunities you get.
13: Yeah, I couldn't say it better myself.
1: You guys in high school played other sports, correct? I know, Austin, you played basketball. Alex, wrestling. What kind of basketball player were you, Austin?
14: Well, I was the biggest guy on my team. So
1: you're 6'5", so it's pretty good size. So you play inside then, right?
14: So I would post up, but if they put a bigger guy on me, I played guard. My sister and mom both played D1 basketball, so it's been something in my family for a while. So they always had me in the backyard shooting hoops and working on my dribbling skills. So I was a hybrid, pretty much.
1: Where did your mother and sister play?
14: My mom played at the University of Toledo. I think she still has the rebounding record there, actually. She was a MAC Conference Player of the Year as a senior. And then my sister ended up playing at a Merrimack her final season.
1: You go out and play horse with him, who wins?
14: If I went out and played horse with him now, I'd probably beat him. But my sister definitely got me a lot when I was younger.
1: Alex, you were a wrestler. You know, you were pretty good, weren't you?
13: Yeah, I made the States once.
1: Yeah. So playing other sports, you hear young people, I'm going to focus on this sport or that. You would encourage, what would you tell young people, whether it's 10-year-old or 14-year-old, about playing multiple sports?
14: I'd say go ahead and do it. I feel like each sport builds discipline, and you get to learn, you know, different things and learn how your body moves. I think it makes you more athletic. So I would definitely encourage everybody to play as many sports as you can when you're younger.
13: Yeah, I definitely second that, playing as many sports as you can, especially with the body movement thing. You learn how your body moves differently a lot, depending on, like, what you play. A basketball is a lot of lateral movement when you're guarding and things like that. And then wrestling, you just get in a lot of awkward positions, and you get a lot more flexible than most people.
1: Well, I can tell you this. I have first-hand knowledge that when you're done playing, Alex, you're gonna be a good golfer. We played some golf this year. You've got some game. I mean, if you put your time into it, we had a good time this summer playing,
13: yeah,
1: didn't we?
13: Yes, we did.
1: Yeah, we took Mike Wells out. We had Alex and we had Bo. And, I was impressed. You know, I know you guys got a lot going on. I'm sure whatever you guys do in the future. Let's talk about your careers real quick. Austin, you're a personal finance major, correct? What do you want to do after football's over?
14: Yep, so I got my degree in personal finance. I'm working on my MBA right now. And, you know, a job for me would just be going to the corporate world, you know, work with money, maybe a financial advisor, something of that sort.
1: Alex, business administration, correct?
13: Yes, sir. I graduated with that in December. I'm working on my MBA as well, like Austin said. And really, I just want to own my own business one day, whether it's like fixing up houses or some sort of medical device company.
1: Yeah. You look at 50-year seniors, and in this day and age, it's confusing. Is this it? I mean, do you guys have any more eligibility? Because I think this would have been void as his 15th year if he had come back. So it just felt like it. I mean, tell me, is this it, or you guys got more? Is this the last hurrah?
13: Yeah, for me it is, yeah.
14: Yeah, this is definitely my last season in college, that's for sure.
1: Yeah, it's probably gone by fast, hasn't it?
14: Yeah, it did.
1: Yeah, we've got a lot of great memories ahead, I'm sure. We've got a terrific football team and a big game Saturday night. You know, appreciate you guys. When you came over, Coach, they said it's halftime of the eating. So they're probably going round two over here, so they're going to go back. Our two tight ends, Austin Bray, Alex McDonald, you guys are terrific. We do like that double tight end look. With that offensive line we have, when you guys are on the field, you're doing a terrific job. Best of luck. Stay healthy. Let's play well Saturday night, and let's have a great season.
13: Yes, sir. Thank you.
14: Thank you.
1: All right. Steve Leslie joins me when we come back on 1390.
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1: Welcome back in for our final football segment. 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And I was remiss to mention, I should have talked to Coach about it, or at least with the players. I thought our helmets, the Honor 9/11, the commemorative helmets, those were some good-looking helmets.
16: That's the best-looking college football.
1: Yeah, that was very classic.
16: That was a great tribute, and I know a lot of people liked it. It's here tonight, but, you know, hats off to everybody at Youngstown. That was a great tribute to a very tough day for all of us.
1: Yeah, it was really well done. So, Steve, when the first schedule came out before North Dakota State decided to depart, we had a 12-game schedule. We were going to go to Sacramento State, then North Dakota State. By the way, they're just keep winning. They beat Air Force on Saturday. That tells you how good our conference is. They had to redo the schedule. And when it came out, I texted you right away and said, we got to go to South Dakota State, and we got to host South Dakota to begin the season.
16: They like us.
1: Yeah, it's I think we used to always open North Dakota State, it felt like, back. And I know Coach's first game during COVID was at North Dakota State. Tough way to start, but a good way to start, isn't it?
16: It is a good way to start. Those guys said it. If you're not excited to play this game, then, you know, it's just two talented football teams that, you know, and we've talked, two teams that can win a national championship. I think it's going to be a great atmosphere, and I'm excited to see our kids go. I think we're ready to go. I really do.
1: They started 7-0 last year, and they crashed. They lost four games in a row. They were really hurt with injuries. Once they lost their quarterback, Chase Mason, they rebounded to win their final game, got in the playoffs, won a playoff game, and then eventually were beaten in round number two. Good quarter. I said that they look a lot like us.
16: Yeah, the TV on, and it looks like us when you watch them play.
1: There's not a lot of differences. I think that the teams are pretty even.
16: I do, too. And you talked with Austin and Alex, and, you know, I say it a lot on air. When those two are in a game, a lot of good things happen, and they don't get the credit that a lot of players do. But, boy, the blocking that those two do on whether a reception or for Bo is phenomenal. So, again, what classy kids and their MBAs. It just kind of shows you what Doug has done here.
1: A year ago, 431 yards in offense for us. I think we're going to be able to do that. I think the question comes down is defensively, have we closed the gap to be able to handle their physical offensive line? I think we have.
16: I think we're
1: better on defense.
16: I do.
1: Because we're going to score points.
16: Yeah, I think we're going to score points too. And, you know, I say this a lot to you, and I know Doug said it today, and he just, in my opinion, just got off to a better start. They're not the type of team that I don't think that you want to get down a couple touchdowns to and give them an early lead. For me, before we go into this game looking at it and talking to the people, I think how we start is a huge key for this football game.
1: Yeah, we've dug ourselves a hole out there. We've fallen behind, and then the avalanche begins, and it's hard to play catch-up out there. So that first quarter won't decide the outcome, but if we can be, you know, more competitive in the opening quarter, I think we're going to think, we can beat this team.
16: I think we can beat this team, too. I definitely do. I think that our defense is improving, and I just think, you know, our offense and Bo is that good.
1: So we're the only conference game this week, which
16: that's
1: is
16: not fair,
1: which is interesting. That, you know, Southern, I don't know who these other teams have to play. Southern Illinois has to go to Illinois. Indiana State should get a win against Valparaiso. Illinois State's home to Eastern Illinois after their win last week against Northern Illinois. Northern Iowa goes to Iowa. Murray State at Oklahoma State. Oklahoma State just beat Oregon.
16: No. Those are money games.
1: Yeah, North Dakota has their money game against Nebraska. In South Dakota, who we will play a week from Saturday, has to go to Boise. So they have their money game.
16: So we need South Dakota and Boise to play like
1: four overtimes.
16: Yeah,
1: and just beat each other
16: play
1: up
16: on as much as you want. But, you know, we've talked about this. Those money games are critical for the level that we're at. And we've shown people that we could play with the big boys. So, and those are going to be great tests for our league.
1: So Penguins, Jackrabbits, North Dakota, Illinois State, South Dakota, all teams ranked in the top 10, all teams that I think will be the hunt for a playoff spot. And just something about the Missouri Valley Conference. When you lose a program like North Dakota State, yet you are so much better than everybody else, it really speaks volumes about the conference and the competition and why players want to come here to compete at the highest level, right?
16: I agree with you. I think it's the best conference, no doubt, and week in and week out it continues to do that. And losing North Dakota State, we say this all the time, you have to win your home games, you have to beat somebody on the road, so there's no better opportunity than Saturday night.
1: Yeah, a lot of depth on our football team. I think you see the substitution patterns of coach. We're deep at wide receiver. Running back. I think if we had to go to Antoine Gardner or Barksdale or, you know, whomever else, Deshaun Watley, we could do it. Secondary, I think that's the most maybe fascinating part to me. Coach said it. We're not just depth. We're trying to find guys who can play in the Missouri.
16: That's a hard time.
1: We're not there yet.
16: It's a hard time calling a game.
1: We usually go two deep.
16: You look out and we
1: two
16: deep
1: go six
16: and we're
1: deep.
16: About 104 deep at the defensive back. But
1: yeah.
16: I've learned all their names. I'm doing okay with that. But, no, I agree with you. I think that's probably one of the keys in this football game.
1: Can we cover their receivers?
16: Can we cover their receivers? I've seen some highlights on them. I saw a one-handed catch by one. They're talented. I mean, this is two of the best football programs in our league and in competition for a national championship.
1: Lastly, I talked with their play-by-play guy, Tyler Merriman, today, and he said he thinks the best part of their team is their offensive line. They have an All-American and Christensen, left tackle, much like our All-American, and he felt that if Youngstown State can get pressure, that's going to cause some problems, but they've been able to protect their quarterback. So you get pressure, your secondary sure does look a lot better.
16: Yes,
1: so can our D-line get after them a little bit?
16: Yeah, I think Mike Wells will be a big key. I think Solomon Farrell will be a big key in this football game. And I think our defense gets better. But, you know, I wanted to tell everybody this. After the game, I got a chance to go down where the kids come out at. My daughter's boyfriend's an assistant coach. And to watch Bo Brungard do what he does on a football field is special. But to watch what he does with the young kids and signing things and taking pictures, it was a good hour that young man stood and took pictures and signed. And that's what you interview every week. I think they've all come back on a mission. And I think the mission starts Saturday night. It's going to be a great atmosphere.
1: Man, how college football's changed. You see Bo doing a lot of commercials now. he signs autographs for an hour. I mean, the exposure. And
17: he wouldn't sign for me. I asked him, can you?
1: That's understandable, okay? You got the bow bobbleheads, right?
17: Yeah, that's coming up in a couple weeks.
1: Not only was he the Walter Payton Award winner as a player, he's a great player. But he's a far better person.
17: No doubt. I think a lot of these guys that are fifth-year guys follow that motto. They're good football players, but boy, you see their families and the people that support them. It's exciting to be a part of.
1: I'll leave you on this. So when I asked Bo this summer, what else do you have to do? He said, I need to win big games. I've not won big games yet. And that was Bo saying that. He goes, my dad won two championships. I haven't won a playoff game of magnitude yet. So I think in Bo's mind, forget the individual records.
17: He doesn't want that.
1: I need to go win a conference championship. Yeah. I need to beat South Dakota State. He's thinking about multiple playoff wins. I think that's his mindset.
17: You've talked to him a lot. I've talked to him a lot. This is very important for him, for the community, not for Bo Brungardt. It's important to be the leader of the football team. And I think you're going to see that.
1: We're back here next Monday. 7 o'clock kick Saturday night, following a week home for South Dakota. That's a mammoth game. Get your tickets early for that game. Anthony Romo will talk Youngstown State softball, and always our loyal faithful that comes out here every Monday night. We love you guys. Thanks for being here, everybody. We'll talk to you Saturday night from Brookings, South Dakota. Have a great week, everybody. Anthony's up next.

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7: 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Here's Anthony Romo.
9: 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I'm Anthony Romo. I'll be taking control of hour number two of today's Penguin Playbook radio show, where today we're talking all about the defending Horizon League regular season champion Youngstown State softball team. We'll talk with some members of the coaching staff, as well as some of the student athletes for the Penguins. Our first two segments will be joined by a new head coach of the Youngstown State softball program, Aaron Pond, as well as sophomore infielder, Layla Stazak, as I welcome our guests in. Coach Pond, first off, congratulations getting that promotion up to head coach of this program. Just what are your first thoughts, you know, being the leader of the Youngstown State softball program?
10: I'm deeply grateful and super excited to have the leadership that we have returning. Mm-hmm. It's an outstanding program and a one-of-a-kind university, and so I'm just very proud to be a part of it.
9: You know, when you mention Youngstown State, you say it's a one-of-a-kind university. What makes this university and its kind of base behind the athletics so special?
10: Definitely the people. Mm-hmm. I'm a big believer that the right people make all the difference in the world, and we have so many of the right people in the right positions, and

0: That's understandable.
1: Yeah, very, very busy, but it's been good. It's been really good getting back into a routine and getting back into school. Actually, I have my first exams this week, so we're really getting into it. But school and softball and then things outside of softball, it's all kind of meshing together and just finding a groove as we go.
0: Yeah, I feel that. I remember, you know, I just got my master's degree from Youngstown State this past spring. And it's always kind of weird the first few weeks of the semester as just a normal student, not a student athlete, to have to, you know, get back into the flow of homework and making sure your assignments are in on time. As a student athlete, of course, you're not directly in season right now because softball is a spring sport. But even in the fall when you have to balance practices and your schoolwork, do you kind of have that type of routine that you try to do every day or every week to make sure you stay on top of everything?
1: Yeah, so in the mornings I try and make sure I get everything done in my apartment, in my bedroom that I need to get done. And then I probably have class and then I go up to the stadium, I do lift or conditioning and then practice. And then I go home, shower and do homework and sleep and repeat the next day.
0: So you have a whole schedule laid out basically.
1: Yes.
0: So the fall semester just started a few weeks ago, as I had mentioned, the team getting back into practices over these past few weeks. During the summer when you had that time off and that time away from Youngstown State, what would you say was a skill of your game that you really try to improve upon the most heading into your sophomore season coming up?
1: One big thing was catching balls over my head.
0: No, that's fair.
1: Trying to work on a
0: range of motion.
1: Yeah. Getting to the spot before the ball. And then another thing hitting was trying to hit different locations of balls and making sure I was, because I'm a slapper, so trying to make sure I'm, you know, hitting in the right timing-wise.
0: Right,
1: yeah.
0: Definitely. And the cool part about, you know, our first two segments are we have two Ohioans here. So Coach Pond, she's from LaGrange, Ohio, had a standout playing career herself. You know, when you take a look back at growing up at LaGrange, Ohio, before we get to high school and your college stuff, you know, what was it about the sport of softball that made you fall in love with it at a young age?
2: I loved the team atmosphere and how you could, you know, accomplish a lot of different things together while also being able to achieve what you wanted to as an individual. And I also love that there's so many different, like, pieces and parts to the game where you could level up consistently. Like, there really is no ceiling in softball. There's always room to improve, and I fell in love with, like, the work ethic behind it all.
0: Yeah, definitely. It's a grind, for sure, to continue to improve and make yourself better both on and off the field. Now, Layla, same question for you. Was it what was it about the sport of softball at a young age that really made you kind of fall in love with it?
1: I think the difficulty behind it. I've always kind of loved a challenge, and the fact that you fail more than you succeed makes succeeding that much better. So,
0: well, and I would definitely say, you talk about the difficulty and you mentioned earlier how you were a slap hitter. I think that's one of the hardest things to do in all of sports, because you have to time up your steps, make sure you're still in the box, make sure you make contact at the right time. Coach Pond, as we come back to you, played at Keystone High School and then collegiately played at Akron, played at Penn State. When you take a look back at your playing career before your coaching career started, what are some of your favorite memories from your playing days that might still kind of pop up in your head from time to time?
2: Oh boy, the list is long. I truly enjoyed being able to win at each of those places. Not many people can say that no matter where they were amongst an entire team that was just as great and if not better. Yeah. And so, obviously, everything is more fun when you're winning.
0: That's true.
2: And so, I really just enjoyed where, like, all the different places that each of those schools took me and the many different people that I got to meet along the way. But being able to do that and win at the same time created such a special experience for me.
0: Yeah, and something that I always like to ask our current coaches are, when you were a player, who were some coaches that you had that were role models for you when you grew up through your playing career that you might look back on and maybe try to emulate some of your coaching tactics after them? Or they were just coaches that continued that love for the game that you had?
2: The list is long. I was very fortunate. I had, you know, coaches of the teams that I played on, but I also had many coaches in regards to lessons and camps and all the different opportunities that come with it.
0: Yeah.
2: And I think for me, once I began my coaching career, I tried to take pieces and parts from each person that I really enjoyed about all of them and kind of make that into one. But a few that stand out to me are Jim Piazza, who was my high school coach at Keystone. Obviously, Julie Jones at Akron and Amanda Lahotek and Joe Guthrie at Penn State. They all played a vital role in my experiences, for sure.
0: And I guess I'm not very surprised that there was a long list of role models of

0: coaches that you had, because you said you won at every level. So it's a lot easier to have a lot of fun playing the sport when the team's winning. And obviously you played for good coaches who helped kind of give that surface for you to become a coach yourself. When you look back at your playing career, was there a certain point, whether it was high school, college, maybe after your playing days, that coaching was really an interest of yours?
1: To be honest, no. I was going to school. I really was very interested in law, sports law specifically. And I was nearing the end of my playing days and kind of realized, like, I don't want to stop doing this. I don't want to stop being involved in this. And it's kind of all I've ever known, and it brings me, like, great comfort. But also, you know, like Layla mentioned, the challenge that it comes with, no matter if you're on the playing side or the coaching side. And I was deeply intrigued with what the coaching side challenge looked like, as well as wanting to be able to have an opportunity to make a difference in the student-athletes' lives like the many coaches made in mine.
0: You know, that's a perfect way to kind of segue into the next question. You mentioned how, you know, it's part of your role as a coach to make a difference for your student-athletes, both on and off the field. Now being a coach yourself, what are some of the important tactics that you use to make sure that you leave a lasting impact on your student-athletes while they're playing and maybe after their career is wrapped up?
1: I would say, you know, if you ask my players, I definitely am someone that likes things done a certain way.
2: to say the least.
1: I have high standards and expectations, and I do think, you know, if we're putting ourselves in a position by being really great people and representing the university in all the right ways, you know, all the hard work on the softball field is definitely worth it. And so I try to make sure that we're providing them a very well-rounded opportunity, not just with getting better on the field, but how they can continue to get better as young women in life. And, you know, we have a lot of special people, like I mentioned earlier, in support roles here that help aid in that. I certainly don't accomplish this alone. My staff is absolutely wonderful, and our support staff is absolutely wonderful. So it's definitely a tag team effort for sure.
0: Of course. That's a perfect answer. I love that answer. Layla, back over to you. Mentioned you're now coming into your sophomore season this upcoming spring, and you really stuck out as a freshman for the Youngstown State Penguins, made 39 appearances, batted .359 for YSU. When you look back at this past spring, your freshman season, how did it feel for you to make such a big impact at a Division I program in your first year of college?
3: Well, first of all, it felt really good. It was awesome. I kind of went through a little bit of struggles in the beginning of the season, so to look back and see that I had that success is really awesome. But I would not have been able to do it without my team. Like, there was no, like, our chemistry last year was awesome, and we, like, the success that we had together, it just kind of, it was very cool to be a part of that, so.
0: And you talk about overcoming some struggles early on in the season, and then you kind of found your stride, and it really paid off towards the end of the season. Mentally, as a freshman, you know, you're away from your family, you're at college, you're around people who really you still have just met your first year around all these people. You know, how did you get over those struggles, both on and off the field, and kind of keep that level head and not let it kind of get away from you?
3: Honestly, my Lord and Savior, Jesus Christ, he was my rock through it, and I used him to kind of overcome
0: kind
3: what
0: of
3: I was going
0: guide
3: through.
0: You.
3: Yes, yes.
0: Most definitely.
3: Yes.
0: So, you know, stepping onto the field as a freshman here in college, making that impact right away, from the sport of softball as a whole, did you see a big adjustment to the game from the high school level to the college level?
3: Yes. Not only is it, I would say, faster pace, but the energy, like, all around, there's just so much more, and it's so much more fun, and all the cheering that we do, and just all the talking going on, it's definitely a lot more than in high school.
0: Yeah, I will definitely say, so last year was my sixth year calling Youngstown State softball home games on ESPN+, and I can definitely hear all the chanting in the dugout from the little broadcasting booth next to the press box. I mentioned in the open, last season was very special for this program.
3: Yes.
0: Regular season Horizon League champions. Youngstown State has really played their part in being one of the top teams in the Horizon League year in and year out. When you take a look back at your freshman season as a whole, just what were some of your favorite moments and memories from that last season?
3: Well, definitely, as you mentioned, winning the regular season, that was awesome. But the biggest moment that stands out to me was our last conference series. We were on the way home from Oakland, and it was I don't know what time it was, but it was dark. It was late, and we just started blasting Kesha, and we're singing and dancing on the bus, and because I think it was from Oakland. It was whenever we realized, or not
0: when you clinched the regular season title.
3: Yes.
0: Well, so, that's a reason to celebrate.
3: Yeah.
0: So, you know, the team had this momentous regular season, won the regular season title. You host the conference tournament on your home field, and Youngstown State loses their first two games of the conference tournament, gets eliminated very early on. For all the returners from that team, and Coach talked about how there's a big returning base coming back to this year's team, what type of fire has been lit under these returners early in these fall practices to not only, you know, achieve that same regular season success, but also get over that postseason hump as well?
3: There's a very big fire lit. I feel like practices going into this fall compared to last fall, they're a lot more intense, I would say. I feel like we're putting a little bit more into them. And I think in the back of everyone's heads, like, nobody wants to do that again. So everybody's thinking it. So it's definitely a big fire.
0: Awesome. I know we're all very excited for the spring coming up. We'll take our first break. When we come back, we'll learn more about the coach upbringing of head coach Aaron Pond. And we'll learn more about the high school career of Layla Stazak when we return on hour number two of the Penguin Playbook radio show.
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7: Welcome back inside the Austin Town Quaker Steak and Lube as we continue our number two of this week's Penguin Playbook radio show. Anthony Romo talking all about the Youngstown State softball program. We'll welcome back in Coach Pond and Layla Stazak after this quick word. The Penguins are home next Saturday, September 26, when they host South Dakota at 2 p.m. It will be the YSU Family Day with all fans receiving a Bo Brungard jersey keychain courtesy of Abishur's Jewelry, Farmers National Bank, Key Cutters, and 21 WFMJ. 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Pleased to welcome back in first-year head coach of the Youngstown State softball program, Aaron Pond, as well as sophomore infielder Layla Stazak. Coach Pond, we'll bring you back in first. We kind of talked about your upbringing as a player. Now let's talk quickly about, you know, your coaching career before you arrived at Youngstown State. You made stops at Muskegon, Ashland, Michigan State, and Cleveland State before arriving at YSU as an assistant for the 2025 season. One part of that coaching stint that I really want to touch on is your time at Cleveland State. They were a member of the Horizon League. You were there from 2022 to 2025. Your last two seasons at Cleveland State, the Vikings were kind of that team in the Horizon League. Won the Horizon League tournament title in 24, went to the Norman Regional, faced off against the Oklahoma Sooners, and then won the regular season title in 2025 before the university cut the softball program. You know, obviously a very tough time for everyone involved at Cleveland State. Such a powerhouse in the Horizon League, and to get word like that, that, you know, the program's going to be no more after the season. You know, as a coach, how did you help guide your student athletes through that very tough time when coming into the season, everyone knew that this is the last chance that that whole group was going to be together?
8: It was incredibly difficult, and I will be honest and say that it was definitely a day-to-day situation. Mm-hmm. But we tried our best to make it a special experience by all means for each of them and for our team as a whole. I would say, you know, the reason that we won as much as we did in the last couple of years was because we developed an environment that was, you know, quitting was not an option, right? Mm-hmm. Like, we worked through any challenge possible, and we did it together, and we had a wonderful team chemistry while doing so. And for us, when we heard the news of that, it just it took a huge hit on each of them as individuals. You know, definitely wasn't in the plans for any of them or for us. And so we did our best to stick together and work through that challenge.
7: So then the interesting thing after that season, when you take a look at this past spring, the interesting thing to me as a broadcaster was, especially in the Horizon League, seeing all the former Cleveland State student-athletes kind of scattered around the league on these different teams now. Of course, we were lucky enough to bring you to Youngstown State, and we also brought one of the top players in the Horizon League to Youngstown State, and Emma Gilkerson, who had a standout season for the Penguins last year. How helpful was that for you and Emma to have each other during those early fall practices last year at YSU when, you know, you were still kind of in unfamiliar territory?
8: Well, I think any time that you have a piece of comfort in anything that you do, it's certainly helpful. But, you know, I have the privilege of coaching Emma, and our time together just wasn't done yet. And it was really special for us to be able to go through her last year and finish up her playing career together since we started it together. So
7: yeah, so then the funny thing, too, that I had kind of mentioned when we were in our break was, so I made all the questions last night on my laptop. We go through the questions, and then the last question, which we'll come up and talk about later, is I like to have the head coach talk about their staff, especially first-year head coach. And I'm looking at the coaching staff, and I see Emma Gilkerson, and I'm like, I had no idea. She's still here with the YSU program. So you talk about, you know, having that familiarity, bringing her, or I guess she came to YSU with you last season. What was it about her career that wanted you to make her a coach here at YSU?
8: Emma is incredibly valuable to our program. You know, whether it was at Cleveland State or whether it was here at Youngstown State, she was able to play any position or do anything that we ever asked of her. She spent time catching. She spent time at first base. She spent time in left field. She spent time at shortstop.
7: Yeah.
8: And at this level, at the Division I level, there's very few players who can say that. And so it's just a testament to her and all her hard work and the open-mindedness that she brings to the table, as well as the experience, and then also the many things that she does for us in the office, off the field, and how she represents the program. And I think it was really special for me because she spent the most amount of time for me all these years, and so to be able to have somebody on staff that's familiar with what my standard is and in the way that, you know, we're trying to improve the program is certainly helpful.
7: And the way that you talk about Emma, it just seems like she's a stand-up person both on and off the field.
8: She is. I think she's a great asset to our program just because she sets an example and sets the tone, and I think our student athletes now, knowing that, you know, she accomplished what she did in just a short time with a year. You know, it didn't matter if she was at Cleveland State or at Youngstown State. She was an all-conference player and was able to work through quite a bit of adversity during her time, and that's an example in itself for sure.
7: Most definitely. As we welcome Layla Stazak back in. Layla, we talked about your standout freshman season here at YSU a year ago. Now I want to turn one page backwards, take a look at your career at Talmadge High School, another place during your career where you really stood out, batted 5'11 over your career at Talmadge, helped Talmadge win a state title as a sophomore. When I take a look back at your Talmadge playing days, the first thing that I want to ask about is that state title team. Just what was that experience like for you to not only, you know, win a state title, but to go through that entire playoff run leading up to it?
9: That time period was probably top three of my life, if I had to rank it. But it was, like, if I described it in one word, it's probably unreal.
7: Yeah.
9: Nobody thought that was possible for us, especially the year before. We didn't even win districts that year. So the run that we had, and especially the teams that we were playing and the girls that were playing on those teams, like, it was a testament to our team chemistry and just the fact that we didn't quit and we got hot at the right time, and it was just a very awesome experience and awesome to be a part of.
7: Yeah, you definitely did. Aside from the state title team, when you take a look at your high school playing career as a whole, what are some of your favorite playing memories, maybe besides, of course, that sophomore season where your team went all the way?
9: When I think about playing in high school, I just think about how awesome it was to play with some of my best friends and to play for my hometown. I think that is super cool, and that's probably my favorite part about it.
7: Yeah, I think that's always a special part for any student athlete to not only represent, you know, their high school, but especially, you know, when you grow up and you're playing with the same teammates that you grew up with your entire life and you're representing your community. I feel like that's always a very good answer. And we're going to turn one more page back. Growing up, when you first got into softball, you know, Was there anyone that got you into the sport? Like one of your parents, maybe a family friend that kind of got you into it at a young age? Or was it just something your parents were like, we're going to have you try this?
9: I think my older friends played. I started t-ball when I was like 5.
7: Okay.
9: And then I just continued down the path, went to coach pitch with my friends, and then, you know, I just liked it enough to keep playing.
7: And you made it all the way here.
9: Yeah.
7: So as we take a look at the 2027 Youngstown State softball season coming up, Coach Pond, we'll talk to you first. You were named the program's 10th head coach back on June 2nd. You know, what were those first emotions like for you when you got that promotion and you were officially the leader of this program?
8: Definitely gratitude. I had spent a career, as you mentioned earlier, in each division. I felt it was important to learn the good and the bad in each division and, mm-hmm. and be able to kind of put that together as part of the puzzle before making the next step. And to have it happen at Youngstown State, where, you know, there's such a rich tradition with the support here and all the different avenues, was incredibly special to me. And I think everything, you know, happens for a reason, timeline-wise. May not always understand it, but it was very special for me, for sure.
7: So with fall practices starting up over these first few weeks of the fall semester, who have been some of the student-athletes that have stood out to you as some leaders for this team, both on and off the field?
8: Well, luckily, they're sitting in the room with us.
7: That's always a good choice, I figured.
8: Layla Stazak and Ty Turner have done an amazing job. I asked a lot of Layla when we spoke in the summer after I got the job, and I told her, you know, she did a great job on the softball field for us, but I wanted a lot more for her leadership-wise, mm-hmm. and she has not just done that, but has impressed me while doing it. Not that I like to hand out too many compliments to her while she sits here, but, you know, she has done a fantastic job. And Ty Turner did a great job leading by example last year and continues to do so. And something that makes them so special is that, you know, they're outstanding softball people and her softball players, and they're also really wonderful teammates. But in my opinion, I think they're even better people.
7: Awesome. Then one final question for you, Coach. We have Haley Brunson here tonight who we'll speak with coming up. You talked about Emma Gilkerson on your staff. Just talk about your coaching staff as a whole, kind of from top to bottom, and how, you know, these assistant coaches are going to help you lead this program through the fall and into the spring.
8: Yeah, so we have Alyssa Emler. She's our GA. She was the player of the year in 2024, and you know, I feel very special to have an alumni on staff. Not everywhere can say that. And so we're hoping to bridge the gap with some of our alumni and welcome them back more often. She helps in just about every area, which has been phenomenal. And then obviously Emma, she's in charge of our catching this year, and she has been fantastic so far and helpful with a lot of the scouting report information. And then Taylor stayed on staff with me, so again, that was another little piece of comfort for me, and she takes care of all of our pitching. And then we hired Haley Brunson, who is also in the room that I'm staring at right now. But she is just phenomenal. She had a very high-level playing career. I think she's an outstanding complement to me and has learned me very quickly, and I think the program is in really great hands.
7: Awesome. And the final question, we'll wrap it up with Layla here as we conclude our first half hour of the second hour of tonight's Penguin Playbook radio show. Layla, only in your sophomore season, in your second year of college, just talk about what you're studying here at YSU. And, you know, you may not have exactly it planned out what you want to do after graduation, but what would kind of be a dream job for you?
9: So right now I'm studying marketing.
7: Okay.
9: I always thought that I wanted to work in sports some way. I thought maybe like in the media, or for a while my dream job was an NFL sideline reporter.
7: Okay.
9: I don't know if I still want to go somewhere with that.
7: Yeah.
9: But I really have no idea what I want to do.
7: That's
9: but
7: fair.
9: Just something where I can...
7: Something in marketing?
9: Yeah, and make a lot of money. You know?
7: That's everyone's dream, right? That's my same dream here. Yeah. Hopefully I can host enough of these radio shows and I'll have a lot of money.
9: Yeah,
7: one day.
9: There
7: we'll
9: you
7: see.
9: Go.
7: So that'll wrap it up for the first half hour of our Youngstown State softball radio show here tonight. We'll take a break. Thanks to Coach Pond. Thanks to Layla for joining me. When we come back, we'll have Ty Turner and Haley Brunson coming on when we return to the Austintown Quaker Steak and Lube for hour number 2 of the Penguin Playbook radio show.
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7: Welcome back to the Austintown Quaker Steak and Lube as we continue hour number two of the Penguin Playbook radio show. Continue to talk with members of the Youngstown State softball program, the defending Horizon League regular season champions. Before we welcome in assistant coach Haley Brunson and fifth-year infielder Ty Turner, I want to send along another message. The YSU volleyball team plays host to Kent State this Friday at 6 p.m. Everyone in attendance receives a clear plastic stadium tote bag. Admission is free. So come cheer on the Penguins this Friday when they play Kent State at Zidon Family Arena at Beegley Center. The Youngstown State volleyball program had a big-time match yesterday at the Covelli Center in Columbus, took the Ohio State Buckeyes to five sets. Penguins are actually up 2-1 in that match, but Ohio State, you know, won that fourth set, forced a winner-take-all fifth set, and the Buckeyes came out on top. But the Youngstown State volleyball program, very good start to the season, a very talented team. So you're definitely going to want to come out and support the Penguins this Friday when they host Kent State. Pleased to welcome in now assistant coach of the Youngstown State softball program, Haley Brunson, and fifth-year infielder Ty Turner. Coach Brunson, we'll start with you. This is your first year with the program at Youngstown State. You spent last season as an assistant at Longwood. And your playing career just wrapped up very recently. I want to say your playing career ended in 2024 and you got into coaching in 2025, correct?
9: I graduated in 25 and then
7: or 25 and 26. Yep. Correct. I had the idea, right?
9: Yep.
7: Just the years off. Taking a look back at your first year of coaching with Longwood last year as an assistant, just what was that experience like for you? Probably kind of new terrain because you're so used to being the player on the field and now you're kind of controlling things behind the scenes.
9: Yeah, I was really grateful for the opportunity to learn under Dr. Megan Brown and Kat Clifford, our assistant last year. They gave me a lot of tasks to be in charge of and kind of took me under their wing and taught me the ropes and showed me the way. So I was just really fortunate for that. It definitely was different than playing. Mm-hmm. There are times when I really miss it, I'm not going to lie.
7: Yeah.
9: But I think it's really fulfilling the coaching side of it as well.
7: So you talked about, you know, you had to oversee a lot of tasks and operations mm-hmm. with the Longwood program. Just talk a little bit about more in-depthly what some of those tasks were that you had to handle on a day-to-day basis to make sure that that program stayed up and running.
8: Yeah, I was in charge of all of the food orders and the catalogs and all of the, I helped out with the equipment and some of the travel and things like that. So I did a lot of the operations side of things. But then I was also very fortunate that I was out helping out with defense and offense and a lot of the on-field stuff. So I kind of got a hand in all of the things. So that was one thing that I was really appreciative.
7: Something that I always find very interesting in the coaching realm, you know, we talked to Coach Pond and she made stops at Muskegon and Ashland and Michigan State and Kent State or Cleveland State, still thinking about volleyball, Cleveland State before coming to Youngstown State. YSU actually faced off against Longwood twice last year. When you take a look back, I'm sure, you know, there's so many games throughout the softball season. YSU's a non-conference opponent for Longwood, so I'm sure it's not a game that you remember exactly in your head, but taking a look back a few months, did you have any idea that, you know, Youngstown State University would be a spot that you'd end up a few years at, or a few months after those games were played?
8: No, I honestly had no idea. And it was really funny when the opportunity presented itself, because that was actually the first time that I met Coach Pond was when we played each other. So that was really cool. I mean, we were texting a little bit about like figuring out food places at Longwood and stuff like that. But we also had the Penn State connection as well. So that was pretty cool, but no, I had no idea.
7: Yeah, that's fair. We'll talk about the Penn State connection coming up as we welcome in fifth-year infielder Ty Turner from Havre de Grace, Maryland.
20: Yes,
7: I get it right?
20: Yes.
7: Havre de Grace, okay. Ty had a standout season in her first year in Youngstown after transferring from St. Peter's. She played a big part in Youngstown State's regular season title success. Ty made 48 starts, batted .352 with 16 extra base hits, including 3 home runs, and also had 32 RBI for the Penguins. Ty, as we welcome you in, just what was that experience like for you last year to make such a big contribution to a team that won the regular season conference title?
20: Honestly, it was amazing. Like, I wouldn't have done it without the help of my teammates, my coaches, all the staff, like the training staff, everyone, the administration. Like, it was just an amazing experience, and
7: it's truly a team effort.
20: An honor, yeah.
7: Yeah, most definitely. And, you know, making that transfer from St. Peter's to Youngstown State, kind of had one of your seasons at St. Peter's taken out prematurely due to a season-ending injury. Then you played one more season for the Peacocks before transferring to Youngstown State. Where did you see your game make the biggest jump from your last year at St. Peter's to your first year at Youngstown State? All right,
20: honestly,
7: so that's a heavy question.
20: Yeah, that
7: to
20: is
7: ask.
20: A heavy question. Like I said before, like the coaching staff really helped me elevate my game. Mm-hmm. Like coming back from injury and sitting on the bench, like it's hard. It's really hard mentally as well. So with the help of them getting my body right, my mind right, like I feel like I really blossomed.
7: And last year's team obviously was one that won so many games at Youngstown State, especially in Horizon League play. I asked Layla the same question, you know, what were some of her favorite memories from last season? She talked about the bus ride singing Kesha on the way back from Oakland. Was that kind of your favorite memory from last year too, or were there some others that stuck out?
20: Honestly, that one was amazing, like the team chemistry, the way that the team came together. Even the coaches were up there dancing and singing. So
7: sounds like it was a fun time.
20: It
7: on
20: was
7: the bus.
20: A lot of fun. It was a lot of fun.
7: A lot of celebration.
20: Yes.
7: So, you know, another question that I asked Layla, we mentioned how you played such a big role on a team that won the regular season title. Then I'm sure, you know, the ending to the season wasn't what the team expected. You get to host the Horizon League tournament, and then YSU drops its first two games of the Horizon League tournament. Being a returner from that team, just, you know, how hungry are you to get back on the field this spring and, you know, try to redeem, not only have that same success in the regular season, but make some damage in the postseason as well?
20: Incredibly hungry. Like, there's no words that can describe it. We're ready to go this year.
7: Awesome. That's what I like to hear. A few months, obviously, until that season still commences. But, you know, obviously a lot of talent on this team coming back. As we'll go back over to Coach Brunson, you talked about, you know, how you had that connection with Coach Pond a little bit, getting food orders when YSU was playing Longwood on the road. And then also the Penn State connection. Your playing career wrapped up just two seasons ago. You spent two seasons at Pitt, two seasons at Penn State. Looking back at your last year at Penn State as a senior, it was a standout season. Second team All Big Ten selection. How fulfilling was that for you to wrap up your college career in such a big way for the Nittany Lions?
8: Yeah, I think it was kind of a fairy tale ending, honestly, throughout my career. I just wanted to be able to be the best teammate and contribute to my team the best that I could.
1: So I think that was really cool that I could end on that kind of note. So I have so much pride for Penn State and for that my teammates, and I just really loved the experience.
7: And if I can remember correctly, when I was kind of getting my prep all together, your first year at Penn State as a junior, they made the regionals, correct?
1: Yes.
7: It's the first time making regionals in 13 years.
1: Yes.
7: Just what was that like for you? We've talked about so much success all around this program. Coach Pond had success as a player and at all her coaching stops. Our student athletes had success last year. You had that success at Penn State. Looking back at that regional appearance for Penn State, just what was that like for you?
1: It was amazing. I think what really helped us get there, honestly, was it from day one that fall, we were like, we're going to regionals. Like, mm-hmm. That's all we talked about the whole year. And I think that really made a difference because we knew that was the end goal. And we just kept pushing the whole entire time.
7: And then, you know, as a whole, of course, that junior season was very memorable. When you take a look back at your playing career as a whole, I guess your college career, because we have high school questions coming up. Your college career as a whole, what are some of your favorite kind of individual playing memories on the field?
1: I think just some of the biggest moments, making plays in some of the biggest moments with my teammates, and not mm-hmm. even myself, like some of those plays, but just watching my teammates grow and thrive, and watching some of the younger kids, some of the freshmen when I was seniors, like really watching them develop their game throughout their playing career. And just like I said, our team chemistry was really good and we were really close. So we've had a lot of memories on and off the field.
7: It definitely seems like team chemistry is kind of a ticket to success, because when we spoke with Layla, she talked about how close the team was. Coach Pond talks about the camaraderie of the roster, and then you talk about it as well. Ty, as we welcome you back in, we mentioned in the open that you started your college career at St. Peter's and then eventually transferred to Youngstown State. I always find it interesting asking the student athletes who went through that portal process, you know, what was that like for you? Were there any nerves when you got in the transfer portal because you kind of had that uncertainty? You'd hope that, you know, some teams are going to come calling, but you just kind of don't know.
20: Yeah, so there were a lot of nerves. Like, there's hundreds of other kids just mm-hmm. like me trying to find their home. And Brian Campbell picked me up, and we spoke a lot, and he welcomed me here. So here I am.
7: So, you know, when Coach Campbell was trying to sell the Youngstown State product to you, what was it about this university, maybe the facilities that stuck out to you as like, okay, maybe this is a place that I want to transfer to and have trust in this staff that, you know, I want to play here?
20: So it was definitely the facilities. Not only that, but like walking around campus, people were so welcoming mm-hmm. and everyone was speaking, like saying hello, everything like that. Obviously, the facilities are a plus for
7: yes,
20: sure.
7: Yes, definitely.
20: But everyone was very nice and friendly and wanted me there.
7: So, you know, we talk about this week in and week out. We talk about the support system for our student athletes here at YSU. It's second to none. We hear Coach Pond talking about the support system. We hear the student athletes talking about how welcoming everyone was here at YSU. I think it just shows the Youngstown State community as a whole, you know, how good it is here. You know, the university's growing. There's apartments that's been built in the last 10, 15 years. The student body's growing. The enrollment's growing. It just shows how good, you know, Youngstown State is as a university. Ty, we'll ask one more question to you before we go to break. This is always something I like to ask the student athletes, kind of indicative of the sport. What's more exciting for you as a player? Big stop defensively or a big hit offensively?
20: That's so tough. That's such a tough question, because each aspect is so important to mm-hmm. the game. Like, you can't even compare the two. I would say a defensive play.
7: That's fair.
8: Yeah, that's right. Defensive coach here.
7: So, Coach Brunson, we'll actually ask one more question. You know, as you help out with the defense, and we'll talk more about, you know, leading this team through the fall coming up. As a coach now, your second year as a coach, when it's kind of your role, that's your part of the game when we're in the field. How exhilarating is that as a coach? You know, if we can maybe turn a double play or have a good coverage bunt-wise, you know, how big is that for you that, you know, the hard work and practice is paying off and you know that the student-athletes are really paying attention to what you're trying to put in?
1: Yeah, it's huge. Honestly, I think one of the things that I always tell people is, like, it was really cool as a player to do these things, but I think it's even more fulfilling watching the kids grow. So when they make a good play, I wasn't a rah-rah player, but I get really excited for them.
7: So pay attention this upcoming spring.
1: Yes.
7: Probably a lot of big plays in the
1: field.
7: That'll take us to our final break. When we come back, we'll wrap up the second hour of the Youngstown State softball version of this Penguin Playbook radio show, when we'll have Haley and Ty rejoin us. But before that, we'll take a break. We'll be right back here on 1390 WNIO.
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7: 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Anthony Romo back with one of our assistant coaches for the Youngstown State softball program and one of the student athletes. We'll start things off with Haley Brunson. Coach Brunson, you know, your first year here in Youngstown, we talked about your college career. I want to take a quick moment to take a look back at your high school career. You're from the state of Pennsylvania, attended Mount Pleasant High School, won a PIAA Class 3A state title as a senior. When you take a look back at your high school playing days before, you know, you went to Pitt and Penn State, two of the biggest collegiate programs in the state of Pennsylvania, what were some of your favorite playing memories growing up pre-college?
1: Wow, there honestly are so many to count. I do think winning the state championship my senior year, though, was one of the best memories that I've ever had because my dad was my coach and my younger sister, Krista Brunson, was on the team at that time. And then, obviously, my mom was there to support us through everything, and my other sister, Kendra Brunson, was there to support us throughout the games. So honestly, just having my family there to support me was some of the best.
7: So I know as of last year, Penn State was the host of the PIAA softball state championships. When you played and won, was the game at Penn State?
1: Yes, it actually was at Penn State, which is really funny that I transferred there.
7: Yeah, I was just going to ask because, you know, I'm now calling high school sports over in the state of Pennsylvania. And last year, one of the local schools made it all the way to state college. Was that kind of a full circle moment for you when you transferred to Penn State that you had already played on that field before?
1: Oh, 100%. I think it was really awesome. I really, really enjoyed being able to play on that field and those facilities every single day, but winning the state championship there was definitely really cool.
7: So one more question about your high school career. You briefly mentioned how you played under your dad, Chris, when you were in high school. How special was that for you to accomplish so much with your dad kind of by your side every step of the way there?
1: I mean, it's been amazing. He was my coach since I was like real little. He coached college baseball at CalU, so okay. I basically had a bat and a softball in my hands by the time I could walk.
7: That paid off.
1: So he's been my coach the whole way going through, and there's been many countless hours when we were in the cage together and working through things, and so I think just being able to accomplish that with him by my side was really special.
7: Awesome. As we welcome Ty Turner back into the show. Ty, growing up in Havre de Grace, Maryland, you know, at what age did you start kind of getting into softball and really start taking it seriously?
20: Well, I say I'm from Havre de Grace, Maryland, but I actually grew up in Georgia.
7: Okay.
20: I lived there for like 14 years.
7: That's a big difference.
20: Surprise.
7: Okay, yeah.
20: Yeah, but I started playing when I was like three or four. Mm-hmm.
7: So did you initially grow up in Georgia and move to Havre de Grace?
20: Yes.
7: Did you go? Okay, so
20: yeah.
7: Growing up in Georgia, making that move to Havre de Grace, when you were in high school?
20: Mm-hmm.
7: How was that transition like for you, you know, having to move across the country and kind of meet all new people?
20: It was definitely different because in Georgia we played year-round. Like,
7: yeah.
20: There was no...
7: A lot nicer weather.
20: Snow, right. So that took something to get used to for sure. But I guess it prepared me for being here because it snows all the time.
7: Oh, yeah, that's an understatement, definitely. When you think about your playing career growing up, even all the way through your time here at Youngstown State, who have been some coaches that have really been role models for you growing up that really helped you grow your love for the sport of softball?
20: I would say Coach Jody and Coach Tim Favazza. They were like staples, and they spent so much time with me, and Coach E spent so much time with me. Like, it's honestly a blessing.
7: That's awesome to hear. So, you know, you talk about your current head coach here, someone who's a role model. She just got promoted to the head coach, and I think there's a good reason why now that, you know, she has that promotion, because it seems like, you know, each of the student athletes on this team really respect Coach Pond and what she brings to the program.
20: Yes. Even last year, like, she came in, she let us know how it was going to be, and she stayed consistent throughout the whole year. Like, we knew what we were getting from her, and it was just, she's just special, very special.
7: It certainly seems so. Coach Brunson, as we go back to you, you know, we mentioned how you're still very young in your coaching career. This is only your second year as an assistant coach. Was there a certain point during your playing career that the idea of coaching after that kind of popped up into your head?
1: Yeah, honestly.
7: And I guess you came from a coaching family.
1: Yes. So I pretty much knew my whole life that I wanted to coach because my dad coached college baseball. So I remember when I was real young, he would like sit me on his lap and we'd be watching film on a player or something like that. And he'd be like, oh, what's wrong with his swing? Or what do you think he could do better? So I was learning that aspect from like a really young age and going to his games and things. So I think I just always kind of knew I wanted to be a coach.
7: And you always kind of knew the technicalities.
1: Yeah.
7: Of the bat and ball sports.
1: Yeah, for sure.
7: So as we kind of transition back to your time here at Youngstown State, kind of when did you get that assistant coaching role officially under Coach Pond? And, you know, how much time have you really spent so far here in Youngstown?
1: Well, I got hired July 16th, it was. So
7: okay.
1: I've been here for, what is that now, 2 months-ish. But I actually just moved into a place here, so that's been really awesome. So I'm here full-time, all the time, which is really awesome.
7: Awesome, and, you know, it's still very fresh here being in the Mahoning Valley, the Youngstown area for you, but what have kind of been some of your favorite parts about the Mahoning Valley so far during your first few months here with YSU?
1: Yeah, I think it really has everything that you need here. I really like the people, like Ty said. Youngstown Athletics really drew me in because of the facilities and the support staff, and I really feel like it is a family and that we are fortunate because we are supported a lot.
7: And you attended Mount Pleasant High School in the state of Pennsylvania, so it's not like you're kind of across country from where you grew up. How far is Mount Pleasant from Youngstown?
1: It's about an hour and a half from here.
7: Oh,
1: so it's really
7: all.
1: Awesome. Like, I get to go home and see my sister, who's a senior in college and a senior in high school, on the weekends when we
7: awesome.
1: Are playing and things like that, and go get to see my family and my grandparents. And I'm a big family person, so that was really important to me.
7: Are your sisters softball players too?
1: Yes. So one's a senior. The one that's a senior in college just transferred to West Liberty,
7: okay.
1: which where my dad is coaching college softball right now.
7: Awesome.
1: So she's going to get to play for him again, which is really cool. And then my sister Kendra, who's a senior in high school, is also going to go play for him as well. So
7: awesome.
1: It's really special.
7: Family,
1: I
7: family
1: know.
7: Affair with Brunson family when it comes
1: to softball.
7: I know.
1: When you think of Brunson, do you think of softball?
7: I can understand that.
1: Yeah.
7: Ty, back to you. So, you know, you talked about how you moved growing up, went from Georgia to Maryland. And I want to bring kind of the travel ball aspect or kind of that aspect of the sport growing up, because we talk with student athletes, it doesn't matter the sport. I feel like travel ball is where you really get that lot of exposure recruiting wise. First off, did you play travel ball growing up?
20: I did.
7: And kind of, who were some of those organizations that you played for?
20: So, I played for the Flames in Georgia, and then moving to Maryland, I played for Churchville Lightning.
7: Okay.
20: Yes.
7: So, when it comes to travel ball, obviously travel is in the name. I'm sure nonstop car rides, and you're going to different places. Just kind of, how did you kind of, what were some of your favorite memories from just kind of all that travel and moving around? What were some of the places you were able to play at growing up?
20: That's tough. That was a while ago.
7: Yeah, I'm sorry about that.
20: No. I think we actually played in Ohio, and I think we played in Columbus. Burliner, I think is the name.
1: Yeah.
20: We played there. That was pretty cool. Big, very big.
7: Awesome.
20: We also played in Virginia a lot. We were always in Virginia.
7: So, you know, as we continue and we come back to your time now, you know, in college, we mentioned earlier that you transferred from St. Peter's to Youngstown State. Always interesting for a question for me to ask the student athletes who go through the portal. When you take a look at the campuses between St. Peter's and Youngstown State, are there any similarities, or are they just kind of two completely different monsters, I guess?
20: Well, St. Peter's is right in the city of Jersey City, like right in the city. So obviously looking around, you're seeing buildings. New York City is about 10 minutes away.
7: Awesome.
20: So it is definitely different, but on the back end, like, so far into my career, like, I like being calm. I like the consistency. Mm-hmm. I like it here.
7: That's fair. So, you know, kind of continuing with that, when we talk about the campus here at Youngstown State, what have been some of your favorite parts of whether it's campus or the city itself now during your second full year here at YSU?
20: I would say hanging out with my teammates. Like, the apartments are very nice, and we just hang out, and it's just awesome.
7: Seems like a fun time.
20: It is.
7: So one final question before we wrap things up. We're under 2 minutes to go here on this week's second hour of the Penguin Playbook Radio Show. Final question for you, Ty. Just what are you studying here at Youngstown State, and kind of what are your plans post-college career if you have anything lined up for work?
20: So I'm studying general studies.
7: Okay.
20: Well, I was my undergrad, but I'm taking classes toward med school.
7: Okay. Awesome. Could be a lot more school coming down
20: the
7: line.
20: For sure.
7: Is there any certain position in the medical field that you kind of want to pursue as a dream job?
20: I'm not sure yet. I'm excited to go through like clinicals and stuff to see where I'm going to fit in, but I'm very open-minded.
7: There's a lot of positions
20: exactly.
7: that you could go into in the medical field. Well, once again, thank you to Ty Turner. Thank you to assistant coach Haley Brunson. Thanks to head coach Aaron Pond and Layla Stazak. This was the Youngstown State Softball Hour of this week's Penguin Playbook Radio Show. Once again, the Youngstown State football team will be back home next Saturday against South Dakota at 2 p.m. The YSU volleyball team is home this Saturday when they play host to Kent State at 6 p.m. Once again, admission is free for that game. Thanks to everyone who helped out here behind the scenes for this week's Penguin Playbook Radio Show. We'll be back here at the Austintown Quaker Steak and Lube next week on 1390 WNIO.

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6: We are off and running on a Monday night, wrapping up week one of the NFL season of Patrick Mahomes and last year's AFC West champion, Matt Eumanns. The Denver Broncos and the Kansas City Chiefs. Not a bad cap to a eventful week number one.
7: Yeah, it's been a great first week of the NFL. We have a couple complaints, but you always have a couple. Not too many. I don't know about you, but it was a pretty good weekend for me. Didn't I get everything right, but if I had a weekend like this every weekend, I'd come in here on Mondays really happy, Tim.
6: Well, are you happy because you went 5-2 on the VSiN College Football Betting Podcast, gave out a bunch of NFL winners, or that we have Dom DeMarco's Pizza here for another year of Monday Night Football?
7: It's twice as nice, right? We got Dom DeMarco's Pizzeria and Bar on West Charleston. This is our Monday Night Football sponsor here on VSiN Primetime. And props to Al Scaliot and his crew for delivering all this food tonight. And they went above and beyond tonight. We've got what I ordered, which was always sausage and pepperoni pizza.
6: Already had a slice.
7: Al came out with a new special tomato pizza that I thought the ladies in the back would love. And so he delivered one of those. We have cannolis that Paul Howard, I think, consumed on the way out of the studio.
6: He already took
7: tonight.
6: A box.
7: And we've also got, I believe, what's this, corn on the cob? Okay, well, one lady in the back, and she's going to eat that whole pizza, apparently. That's what we're informed about. No, but what's this corn on the cob
6: I don't know. Here? We might have to try it on air. Maybe we'll try it on air. But it looks intriguing. So I think everything over at Dom DeMarco's is intriguing to me.
7: Every Wednesday at noon, got the pro football show out there with Jim Feist hosting, and I was on there last week with Chuck Edel. This week it's going to be Chris Massaro and Jay Cornegay.
6: The Madman.
7: Yeah, how about that?
6: The Madman. Chris Massaro. All
7: it'll
6: right.
7: It'll be at noon Wednesday on the patio at Dom DeMarco's every Monday night right here in studio. And looking forward to another season of Monday Night Football on VSiN Primetime with Dom DeMarco's. Great matchup tonight with the Broncos and the Chiefs. I think this is a strong two-way action game. We're seeing, I know plenty of sharps on each side of this game. So I'm not going to say the sharps are on one side and the public on the other. But it seems like the public kind of likes the dog in the game tonight. And there's a lot of skepticism about, I think, about Patrick Mahomes, first game back, and this KC side that really slumped last season.
6: Yeah, how healthy is Patrick Mahomes going to be coming off of the ACL? That is always a concern. I'm sure a lot of people, Matt, if they're still alive with their teaser leg, might have had it concluding with Denver. Very intriguing teaser leg, pushing that up to 8 or 8.5, depending on what side you got, with a low total makes that number a little bit more advantageous. Or if you hadn't, you could start a teaser tonight. Look ahead to week number two as well. So as we sit here right now, Matt, Circus sits Kansas City -2. We have that graphic up on the screen, total 42.5. Most everywhere else sitting at 2.5. Actually, that's not true. BetMGM sits at 2. South Point sits at 2 as well. So 2.5 out there. Very teasable number for the Denver Broncos. If you do believe the Broncos will keep this within a touchdown,
7: it's not a bad way to play it. If you do have a teaser open and you got the Broncos plus 8.5 or 9, something like that on it, that's, you probably feel pretty good about that position. I did not tease tonight's game. I've got the Chiefs on the money line at -132. It's not a big play.

0: Or will we have another 65-1 winner? Paulie Howard take over that?
1: Yeah, he's not. Kramer's not the first touchdown goat anymore.
0: Is that Paulie Howard?
1: He's old news. Paul Howard is now the goat of the first down. It's what have you done for me lately?
0: Eli Raritan, 65-1 on Wednesday night to start the NFL season. So Monday Night Football about an hour away. We will head to Kansas City to get a little insight from the Kansas City perspective as Cody Tapp, who is a radio host in KC, Cody and Gold, 96.5 The Fan, will join us coming up bottom of the hour, and we will get, as we will every Monday, Matt, get the latest from behind the counter. How is this game being bet? How was the weekend for the sportsbook? Johnny Avella will join us at 8 o'clock Eastern, but should be a raucous environment there in Kansas City for the return of Patrick Mahomes. And you don't get it too often, Matt. A disappointing year for the Kansas City Chiefs under Andy Reid with Patrick Mahomes and Travis Kelce on that squad. Right. So we'll see if this is the redemption tour. And certainly you look at the AFC West standings, Matt. Here it is, September 14th, 2026. Las Vegas Raiders by themselves in first place in the AFC West.
1: They might be by themselves in first place next week.
0: That's true.
1: I'm telling you, the Chargers got some serious problems. I was a little bit, you know, we'll talk about this because that was apparently the biggest loss in the history of the circuit football contest.
0: Over $10 million.
1: Now, someone has come out and said there was a Tampa Bay game last season where $11 million was lost on Tampa Bay. So I don't know what the facts are. But let's say it's top two and worst losses in circuit contest history. And my group, we had a few on the Chargers, but, you know, not too many. Felt okay about the Chargers going down yesterday, but it was a massacre. Over 7,500 entries in Circus Survivor on the Chargers, and I'm not really sure why so many people were so overconfident in a team that almost always underachieves and flops in the favorite role. But I'll tell you the discussion I had with Paul Bovey at Dom DeMarco's last Monday. We're sitting at the table. Bovey, a highly respected professional bettor, and we're talking about Circus Survivor, and I said, you know, it's not going to surprise me if the Cardinals beat the Chargers. And Bovey looks at me and goes, scrunches up his face. No, that's not happening. Okay. I hope Bovey's still alive in Survivor and didn't take his own advice.
0: 7,585 in Circus Survivor. Grandissimo also took a big hit in Survivor as well.
1: That's not happening.
0: You know what's funny, Matt? You know what changed my mind bit on the Cardinals? Not to say that I thought the Cardinals would go out and win this game. I thought they would be, my favorite word, feisty.
1: Yeah.
0: Because when we sat here for the Raiders-Cardinals preseason game, and you just saw the different speed and athleticism that the Cardinals had offensively, I said, you know, this team might not suck bad as we think they are.
1: I agree. You and I talked about that. Pretty good offensively, right?
0: Yeah, Trey McBride is a stud at tight end. Jeremiah Love scored a touchdown, his first of his career, limited action there. And Jacoby Brissett looked fine, Matt. So overall, yeah, impressive performance and not even really much of a sweat if you took the Arizona took the Chargers. You kind of knew you were toast most of that game.
1: Oh, yeah. You knew in the first 5 minutes you were in big trouble. And you should have been live betting the Cardinals side for sure. If you had too much exposure on the Chargers. If you could not sense that in the first 5 minutes of the game, then you don't have a good feel for these games because you could tell right away the Chargers were in trouble yesterday. And I talked about it last week, too. The interior offensive line for the Chargers is going to be a problem. They got two of the best tackles in the league in Joe Alt and Rashawn Slater, but the interior line, the guards and center, are weak. And they were a mess yesterday, and that was a big reason why. And also, we talked about this on the show a couple weeks ago. What was Jim Harbaugh doing in the preseason? I'm not sure they got anything positive done in the three preseason games. And in one game, he put Justin Herbert out there for three snaps and pulled him off the field. The Chargers looked like a team that needed a preseason but wasted it. And I heard today in his press conference that Jim Harbaugh said he regrets not playing his starters more in the preseason. At this point in your coaching career, you got to know better than that. And the Chargers paid for it yesterday. Look, if they don't beat the Raiders this week, and I'm not sure how many Survivor contestants are going to come back on the Chargers this week, I would be hesitant to do that because I think this team's got real problems. But if they don't win this week, we're going to talk about this Chargers team flaming out, missing the playoffs, and headed for a losing season. Look at the schedule for the Los Angeles Chargers after this week. It's absolutely brutal for the next 7 or 8 weeks.
0: And to read from Harbaugh's press conference, quote, "We made some preseason type mistakes." So, yes, in hindsight.

0: hindsight, probably should have played our starters a little bit more. Raiders this week at home, which will be a Raiders home game. The Raider faithful in Los Angeles is massive. Then it's at the Bills, at the Seahawks, home to the Broncos, at the Chiefs, before you get a bye week, Matt. When you come back from your bye week, hello to the Rams, and then the Texans, and then the Ravens.
1: Look at the schedule.
0: Woo, man.
1: Good luck.
0: Yeah. If you bet over on the Chargers win total, you are not feeling great after what you saw yesterday.
1: Trouble. By the way, the Seahawks are in Arizona this week, and Drew Lock is the quarterback. Could the Cardinals be 2-0 after 2 weeks? Paul Bovey would say, no way, that's not happening.
0: would he scrunch up his face too?
2: I don't think so.
0: Thursday Night Football, we will have plenty of time to preview that, but week two gets off with quite the start. The new opening of the stadium, and Buffalo right now, 4.5-point favorites. We'll do a lot of recapping all throughout the show, but of course, Matt, tonight we've got final game of week one of the NFL season, the Kansas City Chiefs, a 2.5-point favorite at a handful of sportsbooks, 2-point favorites at a number of other sportsbooks, and right now the money line sits DraftKings minus 130 here at Circa minus 132, which is a bet that you have in pocket, total sitting at 43.5 at most sportsbooks, actually 42.5, I beg your pardon, at most sportsbooks. So Broncos and Chiefs, we'll take a look at some of the player props, what to expect in this game, and whether or not you should, if you hadn't already, start a teaser tonight with the Denver Broncos as a leg. So we got a lot to get into, Matt, here on Monday night as we get you ready for the start of Monday Night Football, an hour away in Kansas City. Once again, Monday Night Football food sponsor, our friends at Dom DeMarco's. Al Scalia bringing by some pizza, some corn dish here, and some cannolis that Paulie Howard is a big believer in. Much more on Monday Night Football, Chiefs and Broncos coming up on the other side. It is VSiN Primetime.
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0: Tonight, we got ourselves a big one between the Broncos and the Chiefs. Taking a look at some of the VSiN pro plays. We've got a bunch of folks that were on the Broncos, but at a better number. As if you look over at VSiN.com, Matt Brown, Uncle Lou, Lou Finicaro, Kelly Bidlin all took Broncos plus the three, Matt. But Kelly Bidlin taking Broncos money line as well. So he's going head-to-head a little bit with you on that one. Dustin Swielsen, he took the under 43.5. Zach Cohen, money line on the Chiefs. Jensen Lewis, I can't believe Jensen bet on this game. That's surprising to me. He doesn't bet on much. Broncos plus three, over 43.5, and also Broncos on the money line, and Anthony DeBundo on the under as well. A couple of unders, mostly Broncos love over at vsin.com. But you, sir, small play for you on Chiefs money line.
1: Chiefs money line, and in the Westgate Super Contest, there was a Circa Million, and one of the entries, I will say, I did take Broncos plus three on one of the entries. I think this is going to be a tight game. Tight down. I think Chiefs win a really tight down to the wire type of game tonight. And if you look at the low scoring nature of the past five of the past six meetings between these teams, I'm going to throw out a Week 18 game in there. But I would expect that points are going to be hard to come by tonight. Patrick Mahomes, here's what interests me too. And Will Hill brought this up last week. And I think if Will Hill had a column up at Fox Sports, and I read through his best bets on each game, and I said, now that looks like a good bet. Patrick Mahomes' rushing yards out there was at 15.5.
0: Go under?
1: Now, he might have one play where he breaks loose and, you get screwed on that bet. But how can you not play that under? 9 months ago, ACL surgery. He's back. He's way ahead of schedule like I always knew he would be. As soon as he got injured, I said he'll be back for week one. He'll be starting, no doubt about it. But how mobile is he going to be? Is he going to be reluctant to get out there and run tonight? I would think so. If I were to play a player prop under, it'd be Mahomes rushing yards under tonight.
0: Yeah, not a bad look whatsoever there. We got a tweet, Matt. You could always tweet us at one Tim Murray, mm-hmm. at Matt Humans 247. Our buddy Colin Murphy said, Emmett Johnson, former Nebraska running back, rookie running back, now with the Kansas City Chiefs. 7-1, anytime touchdown, 30-1, first touchdown, seems to be calling his name. So he's shooting his shot on the rookie out of Nebraska to score
1: a
0: touchdown.
1: Take a shot. You're not going to become a legend like Ryan Kramer or Paul Howard unless you take a shot and hit one of these first touchdown scores.
0: 65-1.
1: Actually, the running back he talked about out of Nebraska, one of the reasons I really liked the Chiefs draft. I thought they had an excellent draft, excellent offseason. But they did a great job of kind of reshaping this roster, not rebuilding it. But the one problem the Chiefs are going to have tonight against this Denver defense might be the best defense in the league. Especially been very good at hunting down quarterbacks and sacking quarterbacks the last couple of years. The Kansas City Chiefs have a real problem at left tackle.
0: Yeah, Josh Simmons is out.
1: So keep an eye on that tonight. They're going to have to shift some help over to the left side of the line. That is an area you're going to have to watch. And I'm sure that, I'm sure Andy Reid, Eric Bieniemy, Patrick Mahomes are going to tailor the game plan to try to cover for their weakness at left tackle tonight. They're not ignorant to that weakness that they have on the left side of the line.
0: I was texting with my buddy Ryan Harris, former offensive lineman for the Denver Broncos, doing Denver work. And he said, now, he's a homer because he won a Super Bowl with the Denver Broncos, but he said, tackle problems? How's that going to work against Benito there for the Denver Broncos?
1: That's why you got to shift double teams over to that side, right? The Chiefs coaches.
0: I think they get paid.
1: They were not born yesterday.
0: They're highly compensated. I think they do a good job.
1: They know what's going on here, I think.
0: Yeah, it'll be fascinating to see how it plays certainly out there on that left side. There's no doubt about it with Josh Simmons out tonight for the Kansas City Chiefs. Not ideal there on that left side of the line for Patrick Mahomes. What should we expect, Matt, from Kenneth Walker? The last time we saw him, all he was doing was winning Super Bowl MVP. And now tonight he makes his Kansas City Chiefs debut. Anytime touchdown for Kenneth Walker, minus $1.20, plus $4.50 to score the game's first touchdown. He is your favorite to score the game's first touchdown. If you're taking a look at some of his rushing props for tonight, over under for Kenneth Walker rushing yards, 64.5.
1: You know what? That's a tough one for me because Andy Reid's been always reluctant to call too many runs. And I don't know how good this offensive line is going to be at run blocking tonight against this Denver defensive front. Tim, you can call these runs, but if you're getting 1-2 yards, you're getting stopped cold every time you call it, then you got to get more creative with your play calling. I don't know if Reed's going to stick with the run against this Denver defensive front tonight. I'd probably not play that Kenneth Walker rushing prop over.
0: Yeah, and especially when you look at a team like Denver Broncos, too, flipping it over to their side, it's always a challenge to know who's going to be the guy that is the hot hand for Sean Payton. He always is changing his mind when it comes to the running backs back there. So that's always the tricky aspect. You got J.K. Dobbins, 49.5. You got R.J. Harvey, 17.5. Do we see Bo Nix, Matt, get out and run a little bit? 18.5 for Bo Nix tonight on the ground.
1: I could see that. But again, Bo Nix had two ankle surgeries in the offseason. You got quarterbacks off serious injuries. Nix off broken ankle in the playoff game against the Bills. And then Patrick Mahomes, obviously, in mid-December. I would not expect you're going to see a lot of running from either quarterback tonight, but you never know. I mean, these guys would not be close to 100%. You know, they would not be out there unless they were close to 100% tonight. So Patrick Mahomes, Bo Nix might cut it loose. I would bet against that, but I don't think they're going to be especially eager to run the ball too often tonight, talking about both QBs.
0: Yeah, I was thinking back to the AFC Championship game when Patrick Mahomes was playing on a high ankle sprain. Mm-hmm. What was his numbers? I just looked it up. I remember him having one scramble to get a first, I want to say late in that game, to keep a drive alive, if I remember correctly. He only had 3 carries for 8 yards in that game, so is today going to be a little reminiscent to what we saw in that AFC Championship game? I think that's a fair comp, considering he's coming back from a torn ACL.
1: You know, the AFC West picture is pretty interesting. With the Chargers taking a loss yesterday and the Raiders winning, and the Raiders, obviously, are not going to be in the picture at the top at the end, but Tim, do you already ask this question? Is it fair to ask this question today? Is the AFC West a two-horse race with the two teams we're seeing tonight? Are the Chargers out of it? Because I'm basically setting the Chargers aside right now and saying they're not going to win the division.
0: Well, I will say, my only devil's advocate to that would be this. The Raiders seem to have a knack for beating good teams in week one. They went to New England and beat the Patriots a year ago.
1: Went on a Super Bowl run.
0: Yeah.
1: After that, hey, we just, you know, last segment,
0: now,
1: we put
0: the
1: up
0: the schedule's a little bit different this year for the Chargers than what the Patriots faced last year.
1: It's a lot different. Actually, going forward now, the Chargers have either the toughest or the second toughest schedule in the NFL.
0: Yeah, gotta have that one, and they did not get it yesterday against a team who entered the year with a win total of 3.5. What should we expect from Kenneth Walker, Patrick Mahomes, Rashee Rice, all those pieces for Kansas City? We'll go to KC next. But just a reminder, folks, football is back. Don't head into another football season without VSiN Pro. 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
0: Less than an hour away from kickoff in Kansas City, the Chiefs a slight home favorite against last year's AFC West champion, Denver Broncos. That's Matt Eumanns. I'm Tim Murray right now as we take a look at the betting board. Kansas City here at Circa, a two-point favorite, 2.5 at some other shops if that's the side you're looking to bet on. Total, pretty much consensus, 42.5. Looks like FanDuel does have a juiced under at 43.5. What should we expect from Patrick Mahomes tonight as he returns from ACL injury? Well, let's head to our progressive guest line and welcome in Cody Tapp, who you can catch weekdays on Cody and Gold, 96.5 The Fan in Kansas City. Cody, I know we didn't see him in the preseason. None of us expected to see him there. What do you expect to see from Patrick Mahomes and his return from the ACL here tonight?
4: So I'll say he's looked very normal, if not better than last camp, I guess, in performance. And so I don't expect a huge drop off. I think I'd be more surprised if they had decided to start him and it was more uncertainty about the idea that he would be playing since week one. But it feels like in Kansas City, we've known since like OTAs, maybe even rookie mini camp. And so because it's the expectation, I expect normal Patrick Mahomes.
1: When you say normal, how about running? Do you think he's going to be reluctant to run the ball as much tonight? Or do you think, no, he's just going to cut it loose?
4: So we do shows up at camp. So we were up there 15 different times watching. He runs like normal. Okay. He jumps around. He hops around. They even had some weirdo designed runs in practice, which that makes me a little nervous when they were just doing maybe that like Josh Allen, you know, between the right guard and right tackle. So one of the best I actually like tonight is him over the rushing because it only takes – one broken run for him to get over that. And because I think they might spy him less than normal because of both Ken Walker and the fact that maybe they're thinking what you're thinking, I kind of like him to get over the rushing total tonight. It's low.
1: Is this a good run blocking offensive line? And what do you expect to see from Kenneth Walker tonight?
4: So I think that they're going to go run heavy. They have a fullback active. I don't know if you guys noticed. Just tonight, they signed him a couple weeks ago and they made a fullback active. And I think that that's because they want an extra blocking guy on the line like a tight end. So I expect Ken Walker to get a good chunk of the workload. Every single Chiefs offensive lineman, including the rookie undrafted free agent they're starting, Khalil Benson, grades out better as a run blocker other than Creed Humphrey, who ranks great at both. So the right side and Khalil Benson, the rookie, they're better run blockers than they are pass blockers. So I just kind of assume they're going to go more to that. They're going to run more under center. That's been a huge part of their offseason. But I assume plenty of work for the running backs. It's still Andy Reid. Let's not get carried away. They're not going to be 50-50 tonight. Just more running than normal for Andy Reid.
0: Cody Tapp joining us courtesy of our progressive guest line, Cody and Gold, 96.5 The Fan in Kansas City. Evan Abrams from the Action Network tweeted this out just a little while ago. Patrick Mahomes hasn't closed under a field goal favorite versus the AFC West since 2018. And right now, 2.5-point favorites. So before we continue to dive into player props and what side you like, how do you see this game playing out? Short home favorite for Kansas City coming off of a massively disappointing year. And we've also got a low total. So what's your vision of what happens tonight, Cody? Any side or total bet for you?
4: So besides, it's the total's really scary for me. It's one I'd end up avoiding, even though my final score prediction ended up being 21-20. It's so close to how I think the game's going to play. I'm just, like, nervous about it. I'll be honest with you. Even though I chose the Chiefs to win, I think my biggest determining factor in that is just Patrick Mahomes is Patrick Mahomes, which is not a great betting reason, right? So, like, if I, like, genuinely, I get it, but like in Kansas City, that's a hard thing to shake. And so, if you're betting it, the Broncos getting the points is still the better end of that bet. It just is, because they were better than Kansas City in multiple games over the last couple of years, and their defense is still really good, and the Chiefs are starting an undrafted free agent rookie at left tackle. So, like, if I were betting the side tonight, I'd still take Denver and the points, even if I think the Chiefs win close. My guess is that it's closer to the Patriots-Seahawks game than everything we saw yesterday in the high scoring. And that we're due one more ugly game, and Denver's defense and a young Kansas City defense are more likely to give us that than the high-scoring affairs we saw yesterday.
1: Cody, let's hope we're right. I told Tim Murray at the start of the show tonight that I like KC tonight, like 2018, 2019, 21-20, some type of game like that. So we're on the same page as far as that goes. You know, the last six, each of the last six meetings between these teams, 41 points or fewer scored. I have to assume you would be really surprised, like you just said, if we see some sort of shootout tonight. It's probably going to be a lower scoring grinder type of game.
4: Yeah, I think so. Like, so I think that people maybe think Denver could score a little bit because the Chiefs pass rush hasn't been as good the last couple of years. Mm-hmm. But they were right there. They were fifth best in points per game on defense last year. Denver was fourth. So I don't want to make it seem like, and look, they're missing Trent McDuffie and Jalen Watson, but they got better on the defensive line. They had no one opposite of Chris Jones last year.
1: Right, right.
4: They now have R. Mason Thomas and Peter Woods, and they brought in a run-stuffing defensive lineman. And so between that and Mansoor, Delaney, and the others, I don't know. I just think it's going to get ugly. They also just know each other really well. Chiefs teams and Mahomes sometimes in these like first games of the season tends to be a little overamped sometimes. So he misses some throws sometimes in the first quarter. I just, it reeks a slugfest to me. It really does. I think both teams are going to try to run and grind it out. And Bo Nix is really good late in games. Mahomes is really good late in games. I think both teams think if they can just be near the lead in the fourth quarter and have the ball last, a win.
1: That sounds about right. Cody Tapp with us. And, you know, I like what the Chiefs did in the draft. I like what they did in the offseason. This is a different-looking defense. Where do you think Spags is with this defense right now?
4: Probably terrified. He hates playing rookies, and he's going to be playing a bunch of them. And, well, look, like last year's a perfect example. Jaden Hicks was a second-year player. They played Mike Edwards more than him, right? Shamari Connor, he's a bigger miss than you realize tonight because he led the Chiefs defense in snaps last year, and he's inactive. So, like, that part scares me a little, but the secondary is going to be as good. Between Dave Merritt, their secondary coach, Eric, you know, and Spags, the secondary will be fine. The real question mark on their defense, I think, is in the linebacker core. Chenault, they'll miss, who left as a free agent. And they're starting, like, you know, Bosa will play some, who's just a second-year player, and Bolden and some of these other guys had trouble in coverage. That's why, like, if you were betting catches or yards, Evan Ingram's a really good bet. He had six or seven catches and 60 yards last time against Kansas City. They don't have a lot of touchdowns at tight ends, but Ingram's gotten the better of them a couple of times over the years. And so I just think that's probably the play. But I don't know. They've just earned all of clout. They have let five different number one or number two corners go in the time with Spags, and it's never mattered. Even a guy as good as Trent McDuffie doesn't scare me.
0: Cody Tapp, once again, joining us here, giving us a preview for Chiefs and Broncos coming up at 8:15 Eastern time in Kansas City. We had someone tweet the show, say they were looking at Emmett Johnson to find the end zone. What have you seen from the Nebraska rookie? Do you think he'll be involved much tonight?
4: Look, Andy's not going to, like, Ken Walker's not going to get 80% of the touches, right? There's never been that offense. Ken Walker's never been that back. And so Emmett Johnson's the two, or they would have held on to DeMercado, who I think off the record they were trying to like stash and hope that maybe he would slip through, but they were willing to let Emmett Johnson be the two. So to get in the end zone would surprise me, only because I think they'll use Walker more at the end zone. But I think both Emmett Johnson and Breshard Smith will get some touches. It's probably one of the most like degenerative bets you can make, but I really like Breshard Smith to have more than 12.5 rushing and receiving Ooh. Yards tonight. It's a bet that I'm on because they like him in the passing game, and I think they like him as their best passing back. And in training camp, they've been doing a lot of screens and trying to bring that back into their game, and they like him for that. And I'm like, 13 yards. I think he'll get four touches. Do I think he can get 13 yards and four touches? And my answer is yes, because I'm a degenerate, but you know, I definitely think both the running backs are going to share about, I think, 35% of the workload. I think it'll be 65% Ken Walker, like 20% Breshard Smith, and then, or I'm sorry, 20% Emma Johnson, and then Breshard Smith will cover the rest of that in kind of specialty packages.
1: You know, we analyze these games so many different ways, and rarely do we talk about the kickers. And, you know, I was talking about Chris Boswell before the Steelers game yesterday. We saw in the preseason the Chiefs had a 69-yard field goal. Would you bet on a field goal being made of 60 yards or more tonight? Because I think the Chiefs kicker is a weapon.
4: So he's been, shockingly, below average over the last 3 years on average. Mm-hmm. So he lost his confidence. He was having like a knee thing and kept dropping his leg and all this other stuff. And this is the first time in probably 3 years I think he's healthy. So if this is the time to get him for a 60-plus yarder, I'll say that. He's still got the leg. And since they switched to that kicker ball, everybody can make it 60 yeah, yards. Once they made those adjustments, it's like everybody's good from deep. And it's windy at Arrowhead tonight. So it's like it'll be blowing towards an upright, at least for one half of those. My only question is, Andy has, when Butker was kicking worse, he started being more aggressive on the plus side of the 50. But now that Butker's healthy, will he go back to kicking to Butker? That's really the question. I think he might go back to Butker, which is why I think you're onto something there, because he got more aggressive on the other side of the 50 the last couple of years. And I am firmly convinced it's because he trusted Harrison Butker less. So, like, I think he can have it.
0: He's Cody Tapp. Yeah. Make sure you check out his show on 96.5, The Fan in Kansas City. Cody, always appreciate it, man. Enjoy the game tonight.
4: Thanks for having me. You too.
0: Cody and Gold, the show in Kansas City. We'll take a look at what Ryan Kramer is betting for. First touchdown next.
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0: Thanks to Cody Tapp. Some good insight there. A couple of interesting bets. He's actually going head-to-head with Will Hill. He likes over on Patrick Mahomes' rushing yards tonight. And I thought it was interesting to hear his a little outside the box, but that's what we like here on VSiN. Rashard Smith over combo rushing and receiving yards, 12.5 is what he found. I haven't seen a book with that. I was just checking DraftKings during the break, but that is a play that Cody Tapp does like and didn't seem very confident in the Kansas City Chiefs. Thought they would win, but it was almost an identical score to what you were predicting, Matt.
1: Yeah, I think it's right around 21-20, 2019, something like that tonight. And again, I'll say it, each of the last six meetings between these teams, a combined 41 points or fewer, 42.5 the total here right now.
0: So, Matt, during the break, I was asking you a little advice. I really want to put the Broncos in a teaser. Mm-hmm. I think it's a good leg to put in a teaser, total of 42, up through the keys of 3 and 7. But what are you going to pair them with? Looking ahead to week two, the most likely options would be the Baltimore Ravens, 8.5-point favorite against New Orleans Saints. You could push that down to 2.5. The Tampa Bay Buccaneers, 8.5-point favorites against the Cleveland Browns. Push that down to 2.5. If you wanted to go to Monday Night Football, do you trust the Rams off of that crazy travel coming back as they take on the New York football Giants? But, Matt, before we answer this question, should we hear from Todd Monken, the head coach of the Cleveland Browns, following yesterday's loss?
1: You know, let's save that for a minute. Let's answer this question right first. Because, Tim, I don't know if you remember the old TV show Gilligan's Island. You remember that show?
0: I've heard of it. I have not seen many episodes of it.
1: All right, there were two women who were stranded on the island, Ginger and Marianne. There was also the doctor's wife, but that's not part of the story here. So one of the old sayings a lot of people would have, one of the old questions would be, who would you take if you had the choice, Ginger or Marianne? And Ginger was like you.
0: A ginger.
1: Tall redhead. And Marianne was a cute brunette. And my answer was always, I'll take both. Why do you have to pick one?
0: To do a three-leg teaser?
1: Ginger or Marianne, I'll take them both.
0: Yeah.
1: So why don't you do a three-team teaser?
0: I could.
1: It's a long way.
0: Plus 140.
1: Long way to your answer to the question. How about you put all three of those on a teaser tonight? Mm. Broncos, in fact, if you play this at DraftKings, you can get the Broncos +8.5 on that teaser. I don't know where you're going to bet it, but you get, I think, Broncos, Bucks, and Ravens would be a pretty good three-team teaser. You don't have to limit yourself to two.
0: That's true. You can do both. Like in the movie Radio, when he was asked what type of pie he wants, he said both, right?
1: I don't know that radio. I don't know.
0: Cuba Gooding Jr. when he was in Radio. Okay. Yeah. What kind of pie you want? Both. Maybe that's what I'll have to do, but I will have the Broncos in a teaser. I'm going to lock it in. +8.5, and then maybe we come back live during the show, take the Chiefs on the money line, and boom, can split that right down the middle and hit both sides of that bet. But, Matt, let's hear from the head coach of the Cleveland Browns, following the Browns' loss yesterday. And this is his assessment of his quarterback, correct? Mm-hmm. Deshaun Watson.
12: It confirmed it when I looked at the tape. We got to play better around him. We got to call it better. And he's got to play better. It wasn't just our inability to function consistently as an offense was a byproduct of we coaching and playing.
1: That's it?
0: All right.
1: If you look at the box score, and I'm not one of those who just looks at box scores and draws conclusions off that, because I like to watch the games and really, really watch the games and break them down. Watson was awful yesterday. If you look at the box score, you're going to say, well, numbers aren't bad. Looked like he played okay. Well, he got a lot of those numbers on the last garbage drive of the game. If you take that out, his numbers look terrible. If you watch the game, he looked terrible. This guy's not fit to be a starting quarterback in the NFL right now, and I'm going to bet against him. If you wanted to use a bucks on your Survivor entry this week against Deshaun Watson and the Browns, I would not discourage that. And another thing is, Todd Monken, when he was hired by the Browns, I don't think anybody in the world said, wow, that's a home run hire. Can't believe the Browns stole Todd Monken. What a great hire that was for the Cleveland Browns. Because, you know, when Andy Reid was about to retire, the Chiefs were going to hire this guy. No, nobody said that. And, you know, Tim, I also think the Browns are good for the NFL. I was thinking about this yesterday because almost every college conference or every professional league has to have one really bad team that every other team can beat. And that we all laugh at, right? We tune in every week, say, can't wait to see what this clumsy group of clowns is going to be up to this week. And that's why, you know, watching the Browns yesterday in the first half, you're like, unbelievable. The Cleveland Browns are even worse than we thought they were. They're bad. They looked even worse than we thought they could be yesterday.
0: Down 24-0 at halftime. If you had the Jaguars in Survivor, that was the number one selection here at Circa. Easy winner. It's always nice if you are in Survivor to cruise on in to week two. And that's the case that happened with the Jacksonville Jaguars. As for tonight, Matt, the finale of week one. Right now, the Kansas City Chiefs, 2-point favorites here at Circa, 2-point favorites at a number of other sports books, including BetMGM and the South Point here in Vegas, 2.5 out there at DraftKings and FanDuel. First touchdown prop, courtesy of Ryan Kramer. We should have asked Paulie Howard, who he is locked and loaded on.
1: He told me his first down prop choice is going to be the cannoli from Dom DeMarco's.
0: He's already finished the whole box.
1: I think he ate three before he left the studio.
0: All right, are you ready?
1: Okay.
0: So this is Ryan Kramer at KramerCentric, our good friend.
1: Formerly the GOAT.
0: Formerly the GOAT. He's trying to get the GOAT status back. He is going with Adam Trautman, 40-1. R.J. Harvey, 14-1. Tyquan Thornton, 30-1. And Xavier Worthy, 18-1. So if you're not familiar, Ryan Kramer, Sports Gambling Podcast, always tweets this out. Last year, he was on fire on these first touchdown props in primetime games. He takes one unit, splits them into quarters, and spreads the board there. Usually has some pretty long shots, but not long enough on the season opener. He did not have Eli Raird. I think he went all four wide receivers, or maybe three tight ends. But tonight, Adam Trautman, R.J. Harvey, Tyquan Thornton, Xavier Worthy. Any of them that interests you?
1: Yeah.
0: First touchdown.
1: Hey, if Ryan Kramer recommends those, all four interest me. And I thought the Trautman suggestion right off the bat was pretty interesting, because that's a long shot on a tight end. I kind of like that play as well. Ryan Kramer hit so many of these last season, by the way. So many. He bought his own helicopter, and he used to fly it around Catalina Island off the coast of L.A. and just shoot videos and post them on Twitter. For the fun of it, I don't. He did not hit one last week on any. He didn't hit one last night on.
0: I don't know.
1: Cowboys Giants or no? I'm not sure if we do we. He tweet those out.
0: All I care about is the ones he gives out when we're on the air usually. So I will look back at the archives.
1: He hit a bunch of these last year.
0: He was on fire.
1: What, he hit about 10 of these on Monday night last year?
0: It was insane. I mean,
1: 8 to 10.
0: I mean, our Thursday night and Monday nights, we're sitting here kicking ourselves for not tailing.
1: So this is what you've got to do. This is our first Monday night.
0: This is our first, yep.
1: I want you to put in bets, at least small bets, on all four of his first touchdown scores.
0: All right, I'll do it.
1: Don't just pick two, because you might not pick one that hits,
0: then
1: right?
0: You're mad. Yeah.
1: And then you're going to be upset.
0: All right, I will do that. I will hit. I will touch. I will hit on all four. Matt's getting excited over there. He's breaking microphones. We're going to eat pizza. We're going to watch these games. By the way, Matt, you know what is the Circa Friday Football Invitational.
1: Speaking of food.
0: Week one in the books. Yeah. 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Matt, before we hit break, let's take a look at the week one standings. Jason Jarvis, man, this dude has been on fire these past couple of years. Quite the start for Jason Jarvis.
1: Jarvis is becoming a star on social media, too. Have you noticed that?
0: I have, yeah. He's starting to gain some traction out there.
1: So someone asked me before Friday night's contest, who do you expect to be in the top five? And I said, well, I like the entire field of 25, but if I had to bet on five who I think are going to be in the running, I would bet on Jason Jarvis, Chris Massaro, Chris Felica, Tony Gordon, Ed Sammons. Those would be five. Mm-hmm. I think they're going to be up there. I said this before Friday's show. Right now, at the top of the standings, we have Jason Jarvis at 6-1. Tied for second, Ed Sammons and Doug Fleming. And by the way, Fleming was the Westgate Super Contest college champion a year ago, off to a hot start here. Jarvis, 6-1 with the best bet winner. Sammons and Fleming, 5-2 with best bet winners. And right there, you got Carl Sack, Tony Gordon, Chris Felica, Chris Massaro, Big Randy McKay, Weston Stratman, Scott Pritchard. I believe Jack Lindenberg is in the running to do. I think he might have a play on the Chiefs on tonight's game. And Jack Lindenberg off to a really solid start, just like Jason Jarvis.
0: Let's talk to Johnny Avello behind the counter next.
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